0: that's more of a consequence of things that are going on elsewhere, and perhaps the center of action is more in the tropics, and it relates to this current El Nino, for instance. That's the sort of thing which causes major waves in the northern hemisphere, and those waves certainly penetrate into high latitudes. And so this general idea of the temperature gradient between the equator and the poles, that's not just a cause or related to the strength of the jet stream, but it's also a consequence of the waviness in the atmosphere. So that's a fairly complicated issue.
1: Okay.
0: On the other issue with
1: the other issue is methane. But again, we're at a break point, so hold tight. We will come back to methane. So stay right where you are. I'm Art Bell.

0: Remember, when calling Midnight in the Desert, let the phone ring until answered. These calls are unscreened for your listening pleasure. Call 1-952-CALL-ART. That's 1-952-225-5278.
1: Okay, so Richie in Ocean Park, Washington writes, being a member of the Time Traveler Society is really awesome. I like having access to the wormhole, but so far, I haven't seen any kind of response or acknowledgement to any of my comments. Hoping to see some kind of action in the wormhole. Peace be with you, Art. Richie, I read this just to acknowledge you, but to get real action in the wormhole, you actually have to ask a question. That's what it comes down to. Doctor, welcome back. Methane, I think, is the subject. Methane in, at the ocean floor.
2: Yes. So this relates to methane hydrate. It's also called clathrate. And under the right conditions, the methane becomes something like a blob of ice. And these have been found at the on the sediments of the ocean floor in rather cold parts of the ocean. And so one of the questions is, what happens if the ocean warms up? Would those be destabilized and then release methane, which is another greenhouse gas, into the atmosphere? Before we go any further on that, in the ice ages, there is the ocean is a lot colder, and as the ocean warms up and we go into interglacials, there is a release from the ocean of both methane and carbon dioxide. It's often referred to as outgassing, and it's the sort of thing that you see even if you have a pot of water on the stove and you turn on the heat, there are bubbles that come out. And so the ability for the various gases, including methane and carbon dioxide, to be absorbed in the water varies with temperature. And that's probably a bigger threat, that there is, as you warm things up, that there is outgassing. And at some point, the oceans may stop taking up carbon dioxide and become saturated. The risk of the methane hydrates melting, so to speak, and being released is currently regarded as quite small, or some quite a long distance into the future, because the oceans would have to warm up quite a lot.
1: Mm-hmm. If there was a sudden release of methane, the result of that, I'm sure, would be evident in one of your models, and you probably have looked at that, right?
2: We could look at that kind of thing, yes. You know, the Japanese and some others are actually mining some of these and using them as a form of fuel. So it contributes in general to the changes in the composition of the atmosphere. Now, methane is when it's burned, it ends up as carbon dioxide. Methane itself has a lifetime in the atmosphere of the order of a decade, maybe 10, maybe as much as 12 years or something of that, and then it gets oxidized and it ends up as carbon dioxide, so it contributes to the overall problem.
1: Mm-hmm. All right, so go Japanese. On Skype, you're on the air. Hi.
3: Hi. Hi.
1: Yes, go ahead, sir.
3: You know, I have to say this real quick. I ended up marrying a Filipina gal because of some of the things you went through, and I took the leap of faith. I flew to the Philippines, and I've been happily married for 8 years now.
1: Congratulations. Move away from your microphone a little bit. You're awfully loud. Sure. And go ahead if you have a question.
3: Yeah, I do. I'm just going to cover, just bang out some topics, and then I'll listen for his answer. The carbon credits go to the politicians. I don't see how that's going to affect anything. The ice sheet is the largest ever in Antarctica. Global warming thermometers were placed by AC units on the rooftops of buildings so that they could get a skewed number. The government pays scientists grants to give them a global warming number that they like. Otherwise, the grants aren't given. What caused the other 11 ice ages that we went in and out of? Does he believe in precession, wobble, and solar events? The hacked emails of the professors show...
1: All right, you're beginning to load us with too much here. So give me your number one thing you want him to respond to.
3: You know, the governments pay scientists to grants to give them the global warming numbers. They want those numbers.
1: All right.
3: So give them those numbers, they don't get the grant.
1: Okay. All right. So kind of like on the other side, the oil companies perhaps sponsoring some scientists to say other stuff. He's saying that the government is paying like people like you, doctor, to sing a global warming uh-oh song.
2: I wish. That's certainly not not true. I mean, scientists don't benefit from this. We're in the business by trying to understand the system and not usually for monetary gain. If anything, grants in recent years relating to anything on the climate science have dried up, and this is especially because of attacks in this Republican Congress on organizations like NOAA. And if you look at the current proposals within the House, the National Science Foundation, NASA, DOE, and NOAA are all under severe attack to cut down on funding of climate science. It's more likely that we'll end up with a continuing resolution, but no, funds are drying up, if anything.
1: Mm-hmm. You know, I would much rather suggest to that caller that to some sense of fairness, go to one of these other stations that's all the way over on the right and see if Dr. Trenberth would get an invitation to speak there. And good luck with that. On the phone, you're on the air. Hello.
4: Yeah, how you doing? This is Steve from Dowagiac, Michigan.
1: Yes, sir.
4: How are you doing, Art?
1: Fine.
4: Many Roswells to you, by the way.
1: Thank you.
4: Got a kind of a few topics to hit on, and I kind of would like a little dynamic conversation, if I could, with your guest. And by what I mean dynamic is kind of, you know, talk with me as I ask the question.
1: Okay, well, I ask.
4: Out of CO2 and methane, which one is more detrimental to the ozone as far as keeping in the rays of the sun?
2: To ozone? If you're talking about the greenhouse of...
1: Let him finish, please.
4: Yeah, there you go. There you go. I'm sorry.
2: Well, methane is a more powerful greenhouse gas molecule for molecule, but there is a whole lot more carbon dioxide in the atmosphere than there is methane. And so carbon dioxide is responsible for about a quarter of the overall greenhouse effect. Methane is responsible for about 8%, and the dominant component of the greenhouse effect arises from water vapor, which is about 60% of the overall contribution, something like that. And as I mentioned before, methane has a relatively short lifetime. So molecule for molecule, it's not just that factor. It's also the fact that methane only has a lifetime of about 10 years or so before it again ends up as carbon dioxide.
1: Okay, caller.

0: agriculture in raising and slaughtering livestock and producing methane. And from what I've understand in a few documentaries and a lot of literature that I've read, that the methane that these farms are producing is actually putting a lot more methane in the atmosphere, which causes what you're saying is a more powerful
1: But shorter lived, he said.
0: Right. Shorter lived. That means
2: Let me come back on that right now, because I actually come from New Zealand, and when I grew up, actually, New Zealand had something like 50, or they got as high as 70 million sheep, and another 10 million cows, and so New Zealand was in the unusual situation of being the only country where the emissions of methane were greater than the emissions of carbon dioxide at one point. I'm not sure whether that's still the case or not, but there's been a tremendous amount of research in New Zealand and also in North America to see whether you can make the gut of a cow more efficient and cut down on the methane emissions that come out of the rear end and things like that. But, you know, that's a side product of animal husbandry, and I don't know a great deal about it, but I don't know that you can do that much about it either. You can, you know, maybe do a little bit around the edges by changing the food.
1: Caller?
0: I mean, from what I understand, I mean, these farms and whatnot that are actually, you know, raising and slaughtering these, you know, that's basically what it amounts to. That's what they're doing. And they're producing all of this methane. And that, you know, it's just, if not more detrimental than to the environment and the greenhouse gases than burning fossil fuels.
1: Okay,
0: and
1: well,
0: nobody's trying to do anything.
1: Were you listening, though? He said not really true, because it has a certain life, which is not nearly as long. Correct, Doctor?
2: Yes, and there are some farms, I understand, where they actually catch some of that and use it as a fuel, so they recycle it. I mean, the main methane comes out of the gut through the, especially from cows, through the backside of the cow.
1: Mm.
2: I don't think it's in the processing of the meat or in the processing plant, and certainly if it was, then that should be changed, because there's no good reason for that. You know, another major source of methane, and one which is really quite worrying, is from fracking, hydraulic fracturing that's going on, and there is far too much leakage of methane that escapes in that process, and I don't think there's a full accounting of that.
1: My,
2: that's
1: I have not heard
2: worrisome
1: that one.
2: To me.
1: Mm-hmm. All right, Scott on Skype, you're on the air.
3: Hi, Art, and Doctor, I want to say thank you, first of all, for doing the show, Art.
1: Very welcome.
3: I live this every day. I've got a company that installs solar systems. I'm a vegan. You know, my epiphany, first of all, there's a couple comments and then a question at the end, but my epiphany was looking at my kids playing in a clean lake and seeing that and knowing that if we don't take care of what we have now, it's, you know, we have a responsibility to this planet. All of us do. And it's really easy to shirk our responsibility and put it on to the next politician or the next person, but we have to all take responsibility today. You know, I'm in a field in an industry that's growing exponentially, 41% growth last year.
1: Well, the current economics are not in your favor.
3: Art, you're wrong. The solar industry.
1: I want to be wrong, but I mean the price of gas is just dropping like crazy.
3: Yeah, but gas. You see, the thing is, we're people are starting to get it, and you know, we jumped forward a little bit on where I was going to go, but I think I have hope for the future. I really do, and I think that, you know, I'm seeing people adopt solar systems and put these technologies available today in their homes, and they're cutting their consumption of power daily with net metering that's available through different utilities. But the way you tackle this today, and this has come up in the previous caller, you can go to a meat-free diet. I mean, the amount of energy that goes into raising animals, it's phenomenal.

0: And it is the number one carbon...
1: trust me, you're going to get solar panels up much faster than you're going to get people to quit quarter pounders.
0: Well, I agree, Art. I completely agree. But if you're sitting on your couch listening to this show today, you have a choice. You have a decision you can make, and it's a really easy one. You can go and actually have a healthier way of living. You won't die from heart disease, and you'll actually help the planet. It's other than recycle. I mean, recycle. You can recycle. I do that. I have solar panels in my house, but I just take a step back and say to myself, "What can I actually do?"
1: Okay,
0: the number one thing you can do is stop eating meat. Believe me, I grew up in a conservative eating.
1: I appreciate the suggestion. Thank you very much, and we'll leave it standing for those who want to quit eating meat. They can, but I'm telling you. Solar panels are a lot easier. My own backyard is lined with solar panels. I've got a wind generator. I've got batteries. I've got inverters. I do all that, but I'm not giving up my burgers.
2: Yeah. Let me comment also.
1: Yes.
2: I mean, I have solar panels, PV, on the roof of my house and have had for quite some time. Maybe we can quickly run through some other things. I mean, there are energy-efficient light bulbs. Certainly walking and bicycling is much healthier than driving a car. That's another one you could add. So driving less and drive a fuel-efficient car also. Don't overheat or overcool. I find it remarkable that you go some places and it's cooler in summertime because they overcool, and than it is in winter when they overheat. Wear a sweater in wintertime. Insulate your house. One of the easiest ways to capitalize on solar is to use a clothesline. The dryer that you throw your clothes into is not very efficient and is a huge user of maybe gas or electricity. So there is a whole lot of little things that you can do that make you more responsible in this regard.
1: Yes, sir. All right, Doctor, hold tight. We're at a kind of a short break here. My guest is Dr. Kevin Trenberth, and we'll be right back.

0: that darkest time between dusk and dawn. From the high desert, it's Art Bell's Midnight in the Desert. Now, here's Art.
1: Here I am, and my guest is Dr. Kevin Trimberth. He is a distinguished senior scientist in the climate analysis section at the National Center for Atmospheric Research. Doctor, welcome back. Obviously, a lot was stacked up here. A lot of people want to talk to you.
2: Yes, all right.
1: So here we go. Scott, you're on the air.
3: Oh, great. I'm getting a little echo. I'll try and see what I can do here. It's so great to have a show host who doesn't ask questions and of the guests that they just answered in the last 30 seconds, by the way.
1: Thank you.
3: I completely disagree with your guest's math, and I can address it in less than 2 minutes.
1: Go for it.
3: Okay. First of all, the solar cycle peak to trough differential of energy impacting the Earth is not trivial. In the paper by Shaviv in 2008, astrophysicist Nir Shaviv from Hebrew University of Jerusalem showed that the total radiative forcing associated with solar cycles is 5 to 7 times the total solar irradiance variance at approximately 1 watt per square meter. The IPCC claims 1.4 watts per square meter due to CO2, which completely disappears when using a dynamic model, as I'll explain now. The IPCC's radiative forcing model models the solar impact on Earth using an 11-year linear average, 5.5 years ahead and 5.5 years behind. It does not take into account the temperature of the global oceans more than 5.5 years prior, but the half-life of the global oceans' thermodynamic heat capacity is about 5.5 years. And 5.5 years prior, there's still 1/2 the excess or depleted heat from the prior solar cycle. The thermodynamic transfer is of the form A times E to the minus KT, not a linear average. The solar cycle is not a constant 11 years. Its amplitude varies by 50% and the period by 50%. The current solar cycle is 55% the amplitude of the last cycle and is closer to 13 or 14 years compared to the prior 3 solar cycles, which were less than 11 and contributed to accumulating heat. The positive and negative phases of the cycle are nowhere near symmetrical. It is not a sine wave, and it is very highly distorted. Also, the ocean heat capacity is more than 1,000 times that of the atmosphere and land combined and represents the only energy storage component in the entire system, and yet the IPCC model chooses to ignore it. You're using a static model for a dynamic system.
1: No. All right.
3: Wait, one last math.
1: Let the doctor go now. Come on, go.
2: No, I think there's a lot of things there that you've said that are not quite right. The magnitude of the forcing is about 1/10 of what you suggested from the sun. It's about 1/10 of a watt per square meter over the sunspot cycle. Certainly the sunspot cycle varies in length and amplitude somewhat, but because the heat capacity of the ocean is so large, the system only just begins to respond before it's back on track going in the other direction, and the magnitude is less than 1/10 of a degree in terms of the amplitude that you see in the climate system from the sunspots. I'm sorry, it's just not your numbers just don't add up.
3: I'm reading from Shabib's paper directly for 3 sentences here.
2: They
3: show that there is gain. You're not well read in the literature. He shows that there is gain using the ocean as a calorimeter.
1: All right. Caller.
3: 7 times total solar irradiance variation.
1: All right, caller. Wait.
3: Okay. I just want to say the last math problem is the Earth radiates energy into space more appropriately modeled by black body radiation, which is proportional to the temperature of the radiating body.
2: No, that's absolute garbage.
1: Hold on. Go ahead, doctor.
2: So what you're citing is some paper that is not published in peer-reviewed literature, and what you're citing is simply not correct. I'm sorry. That is absolute nonsense.
3: Black body radiation is correct. And thermodynamic transfer as AE to the minus KT is correct.
2: Effect.
3: A linear average is not correct.
1: Okay, doctor.
2: There's a real greenhouse effect, and the atmosphere or climate system does not act like a black body at all. And that's exactly why we have what is called the greenhouse effect. And so if we didn't have the atmosphere and we didn't have the greenhouse effect, then the planet would not be livable. The temperatures would be a lot lower.
1: Okay. Somebody near you in Denver, Colorado. You're on the air.
4: Hey, Art. It's Matt, your undefeated atheist. And I love this this guest on tonight. I am in complete agreement with the both of you. I think there's a lot of things to resonate on it, but I would just like the doctor's opinion. There was a current article that came out, I believe the study came out of Stanford, where they were talking about that we are actually in the sixth climate extinction, mass extinction. Does the doctor know anything, like, evidence-wise, that's going to point this towards, you know, man having an effect on it? I know, like, overhunting and stuff like that, but maybe climate change as well?
2: This is not paleoclimate, and the mass extinctions are not something I'm an expert on at all. But, you know, we have the influence of man, which is now competing with all of the major changes that have occurred in climate in the past. One of the earlier callers asked a little bit about that, and we never got to it. But, you know, the main cause of the changes in ice ages and the big cycles that have occurred in the past is the orbit of the Earth around the Sun, and the shape of the orbit, the precession of the equinoxes, and these occur on the tilt, which is a 20,000 year for the precession of the equinoxes, and 100,000 year for the actual shape of the orbit, and so there are variations on those timescales that matter. On much longer timescales, of course, is the whole evolution of the planet, the continental drift and building of mountains and all other kinds of geological processes that comes into play. And I believe the mass extinctions occurred on very long timescales.
4: Okay. Thank you. Can I give a shout-out to the DM Talk hashtag on Twitter? And you guys have a good night tonight.
1: All right. Thank you very much, and take care. I'm curious, Doctor, how many times have you been invited to a conservative talk show to air your point of view? Has it been a common occurrence, or is it fairly rare?
2: Exceedingly rare, to the point that I would say never.
1: Rare to never, huh? Okay. Well, I appreciate your coming on this program. I certainly do. We don't have time for another call right now. We have our last break coming up, so we'll take it and then continue with Dr. Kevin Trenberth. Again, some of you out there might note the doctor's name and phone it into your local talk station and see how you fare.

0: Will you partake of that last offered cup? Or disappear into the potter's ground? When the man comes around.
1: To initiate a dialogue sequence with Art Bell, please coordinate your phalanges and call 1-952-225-5278. That's 1-952-CALL-ART.
2: Hi, everybody. It's great to have you here tonight. It's a pretty spirited discussion, that's for sure. I've got to say this, Doctor, at the risk of sounding like, or have it sound Trump-like, if I understand the concept of a tax on carbon, and it may be the only way we can do it, but you know, the idiots that run this country, even if they get a tax, they won't even use it to fix potholes in our interstates, I'll bet you. I mean, they manage to waste everything they get their hands on, and so I do understand the conservative reluctance to have a big new tax. I also understand the need for it, so I don't know where that leaves me.
3: The example you're really citing in many respects is the gas tax. The gas tax is supposed to go in order to support the infrastructure of bridges and and roads and so on, it hasn't increased for 20 years or something like that, and I think it's completely irresponsible on the behalf of Congress not to at least keep that going.
2: It is completely irresponsible. That's why I said idiots run our country. Let's go, I don't know, Monterey, California. How about that?
4: Hey, Art. It's Bob. I remember that you used to be the 9/11 operator here in Monterey.
2: I was.
4: So you were. And at that time, did you ever go to the sandbar and grill? It was called the Windjammer Restaurant on the Wharf.
2: Yes, I did. Why?
4: Well, you remember you have to walk down those stairs, and that restaurant is at the high tide level.
2: Right.
4: And I grew up here, so I'm 68, and that restaurant used to flood in the 50s and 60s up into the 70s. But it hasn't flooded in over 25 years.
2: So you're suggesting that ocean levels are lower?
4: Yes.
2: It's simply not true. Doctor?
3: At least not on a global basis, but of course people do build barriers of various kinds, and that's what I would look for.
2: There you go. I mean, look, it's just science. Doggone it. How come people don't get that? Ocean levels are higher. They're going higher. That's science. It's fact. And for some reason, I don't get it. People don't want to accept it. No matter what, they don't want to accept it. Escondido, you're on the air. Hello. Hello. Going once, going twice.
5: Hello,
2: yes?
5: Art, loves. Hi. I'd like to ask the professor about all this volcanic activity that we're in right now. This has been the most underwater and above the water in precedented history. Well, we get to charge them for their carbon output, or what?
2: Okay, well, it's a good question. We have had a lot of volcanic activity, and it does affect the atmosphere. Doctor?
3: Not by historical standards, by any means. I mean, the last major volcanic eruption was Mount Pinatubo in 1991 that injected a lot of debris into the stratosphere and produced a cooling for a couple of years. There's been quite a number of small volcanoes, and some of them are reasonably visible in the 21st century that we've seen so far, but the effects tend to be relatively local. They just they're all show and no real consequences to them. I mean, if you go back into the Middle Ages, then there have been periods where there has been a lot more volcanic activity to the point where it has had a substantial impact on climate, because clusters of volcanoes block the sun and ultimately end up with a substantial cooling, and some of that can also have particularly dire regional consequences.
2: Mm-hmm. Pinatubo also took out Clark Air Force Base. Jeremy, you're on the air.
6: Hello, Dr. Trenberg. This is Jeremy from Omaha.
2: Jeremy, you're kind of broken up, so you're going to have to get close to the mic or something.
6: How's this? Is this better?
2: A little.
6: Well, I just wanted to say that out of all the people that are denying this kind of stuff, we're having a problem with them bringing up the same 24 or so peer-reviewed papers out of 14,000 that actually support climate change.
2: Okay, Jeremy, it's really tough to get what you're saying, but go ahead.
6: Well, I think that essentially they're pulling up the same arguments over and over.
2: Jeremy, are you on a speakerphone?
6: No, I'm not. I'm on a webcam.
2: On a what?
6: On a webcam.
2: A webcam. Grab the webcam with your hand, Jeremy, and bring it to within about 2 inches of your mouth and just speak normally.
6: Is that better?
2: Oh, much.
6: All right. Sorry about that.
2: Now you know how to do it. Go ahead.
6: There you go. Well, I think that essentially these deniers keep bringing up the same peer-reviewed papers for like the 24 that actually do support denial.
2: Okay. I said it was better. It's not, Jeremy. I'm sorry. We're going to have to leave it there. Let's go to Lufkin, Texas. Sorry about that, Jeremy.
7: Yes. I'm listening on the computer, and when I called in, I got the show, so I'm not real sure.
2: Okay, well, turn off whatever you're listening to, your device, we call it, and just ignore that and go ahead.
7: Okay. My question is, when they decided to use nanotechnology as opposed to a homeopathic approach to treating the atmosphere, how did they decide to do that? What led them in the path of the nanotechnology as opposed to a homeopathic approach?
2: I was not aware they were treating the atmosphere with nanotechnology, Doctor.
3: Neither was I. I mean, nanotechnology is a very small miniaturization, and we certainly use that in instrumentation, and so instruments are getting smaller and more efficient, lighter weight and things like that, and of course that's a huge boon when we put that stuff up on satellites, but I'm not quite sure what you're getting at there.
7: Perhaps I'm not asking the question correctly because this is not my field of science. I'm not a scientist at all. But as a person who has used a homeopathic approach to health and realizing that our Earth is seemingly in peril because of this climate change, I do know that they are geoengineering and can actually manipulate the weather with it. I was under
2: the impression. Ma'am, I don't think that they have yet manipulated the weather with nanotechnology. There are theories and some science that points toward eventually doing something like that, but not at the moment. So you're a little ahead of times for the doctor here. David, on Skype, you're on the air.
8: Hello, Art.
2: Hi.
8: I would just like to ask the doctor regarding the satellite data analyzed by the University of Alabama in Huntsville. They do a lot of they take the satellite data as far as temperature. According to them, they just put out an article, I don't know, about a month ago. There has been no global warming in 22 years. How do you explain their data, Doctor?
3: Well, actually, the number that I've seen more recently is 18 years. And
8: 22 now.
3: Well, that's not true because it's
8: no global warming.
2: Okay, go call her. Let him finish. Let him finish, please.
8: Okay.
3: It starts in 1998, which is the warmest year on record. But you know, that record begins back in 1979. And if you look at the full record, there has been substantial warming, indeed. And
8: that's not what they say.
3: This is cherry picking the data to say it that way.
8: I have another question regarding when you're talking about these warmest years in years. About 2-3 years ago, NOAA decided, a caller before brought up the fact that they removed about 500 sensors in their global network. And lo and behold, before they did this rearrange of the sensors, they were showing climate cooling, you know, hide the decline. Well, lo and behold, after they rearranged their sensors, my God, they're seeing warming again. And, oh, yeah, now we're seeing record temperatures. Well, I would like to, as a scientist, if you have an array that measures things, if you suddenly rearrange all the sensors, or most, or hundreds of them, I think even thousands, doesn't that kind of make all the data useless now? Because you can't compare what you had before to what you have now.
2: Okay.
3: That is a substantial issue. I mean, most of the observations that we make use of for climate purposes are not made for climate. They're made for weather purposes. And so people pick up and move thermometers. They often cite them in places that are not very good. But there are a subset of standardized thermometers that are kept with high quality. And there's a tremendous amount of detective work done to try to what is referred to as homogenize the record and correct for incorrect or very poor sightings or changes. So if you move the thermometer from your backyard up onto the roof or something like that, it has consequences. And often that can be corrected by comparing that thermometer with another nearby thermometer. And that's the sort of activity which does go on. And so there are indeed adjustments and corrections that are made to thermometers, but there are thousands of thermometers, and the scales of the variations in temperature tend to be relatively large, so that there's very good confidence in the actual changes in temperature that are occurring. And you mentioned before the satellite temperature record. The satellite temperature record is another part of this, but it's not actually measuring the temperature at the surface of the Earth. It's measuring the temperature in the lowest 10 kilometers of the Earth or something like that.
2: Okay. Sacramento, California, we're getting short on time. You're on the air.
9: Good morning, gentlemen, and thanks for taking the call.
2: Sure.
9: I do want to mention to you that I've been with you since you were working on Arts Parts on Dreamland, so it's been a long time.
2: Long time, yes, sir.
9: Comment, Art, on settled science. I wonder if Dr. Trenberth is familiar with something called the Global Warming Petition Project. That particular item is a signature basis for 31,000 American scientists, including 9,000 PhDs, that do not concur with the current decisions and consensus, I guess, on global warming. Included in that group, by the way, is a fellow named Edward Teller, and someone that Dr. Trenberth may know named Richard Lindzen. Would he like to comment on that?
3: I know Richard Lindzen, but yeah, most of the people who have signed that thing are not climate scientists, and they're not necessarily well informed. And petition,
2: caller, hold on, let him finish.
3: Well, all right, let me comment on Richard Lindzen. Richard Lindzen is a professor at MIT, although he is now retired. He's probably the I suppose we should call him a skeptic scientist who is best known, and he certainly has some excellent credentials in some areas, but he also has an ideology which is very much opposed to anything relating to climate change, and he also has made some other peculiar decisions in his life. He is grossly overweight, and he smokes, for instance. And so,
2: that hominem kind of.
9: Well, that certainly discounts his opinion, doesn't it?
2: Yeah, that's kind of kind of a bit of an attack there.
9: Another comment that I guess I would like to make is regarding CO2 levels and temperature. For the last 400,000 years, temperature and CO2 levels have varied together, but it turns out the temperature always precedes CO2 levels by about 200 years. Hmm. Can you really account for that? This is just the opposite of the wildly famous hockey stick that's caused all this.
3: Well, yes, I mentioned that before. As the temperature goes up, then there is outgassing from the oceans. There's also increased activity on land, which relates to the sort of thing that happens in a compost heap. And so there's more carbon that's released from the soils. And so the carbon dioxide responds. But it's also a feedback process. It amplifies the changes that are occurring. On the other hand, now humans are emitting carbon dioxide into the atmosphere, and so the carbon dioxide is no longer just a feedback. It's also actually a forcing of the climate change that's going on.
9: Isn't the human contribution to that feedback roughly 0.28%, which is virtually nothing?
3: No, that's not correct. Carbon dioxide counts for about a quarter of the total greenhouse effect.
9: That's wildly different from some of the numbers that I believe have been published. 95% of the greenhouse effect is due to water vapor.
3: No, that's not true. I've seen that number, and that came out of some of Fred Singer's work, and that's grossly incorrect. The water vapor is about 60% of the greenhouse effect.
2: All right. Doctor, we're coming to the end of the program.
3: Yes, we are.
2: So I would like to ask you if there's anything you'd like to get on the air, like maybe a website or where you would suggest that people read, or anything you want to get on before we're done.
3: Well, if you Google my name, Trenberth, and NCAR, then you should find my website. It's much easier than me giving you a URL. There's a lot of things there, including a list of my publications. There are many of them which are in the form of PDFs that you can download. There are also a number of PowerPoint presentations that are there that are often used by professors and others and they're welcome to use them as long as they use them with attribution.
2: All right. Doctor, it has been an honor having you on the program. I hope you felt we treated you well. Thank you. And we'll do it again sometime.
3: All right. Thank you very much for having me.
2: Good night, sir. Dr. Kevin Trenberth. All right. So there you have it. Would I have somebody on with the opposite opinion? Absolutely. And I cite that as the difference between this and any other program nearly that you can name. If it's interesting, I'll have them on the air. Guarantee it. In the meantime, here come those footsteps from the high desert. Good night, all.

0: Is there a war coming in the Middle East? Are we headed toward a one-world government, a one-world religious system? Will America be attacked again? Do ancient prophetic texts warn of the time we are living in? Are we in the last days, the time of Jacob's trouble, the end of the world as we know it? And what of the increase of UFO sightings? While we may disagree as to what is causing the phenomena, we can agree that it is real, burgeoning, and not going away. Is this the coming great deception that ancient prophecy warns us about? Does time seem to be accelerating? Join me, your intrepid host, L.A. Marzulli, as we explore these and other riveting and stimulating topics. 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
1: And good evening, ladies and gentlemen, live from Newark, Ohio, as they say in Newark, Ohio, Newark, Ohio, L.A. Marzulli, getting ready for the Nephilim Mounds Conference, which will be coming up on Saturday. Chief Joseph Riverwind, Bob Ulrich, and Gary Stearman, I know, are coming in tomorrow. Laura Lynn Riverwind, obviously coming in with Chief Joseph tomorrow. Basically, everybody's coming in tomorrow. I'm here already. I played some golf today with my good friend Matt Hines and Kevin, and I'll play again tomorrow. It's always good to get out on the links and enjoy it. And then we're off to some secret locations Monday through Thursday, which I can't really talk about, but I thought I'd throw it out there anyway. I know a lot of you are coming to the conference. We've got over 500 people already signed up for Nephilim Mounds 3 at the Midland Theater. It's going to be a 10-hour romp, just absolutely pedal to the metal of just all sorts of fantastic and fascinating information. There's still plenty of room, folks. If you're thinking about coming and you're a little hesitant, well, there's too many people, there's plenty of room at the Midland Theater. It seats up to about 800 people. So I know we're over 500. We'll probably get at least 50 walk-ins at the door. Plenty of room. If you're thinking about coming, come on down. Midland Theater, Newark, Ohio. Fritz Zimmerman, Gary Stearman, Chief Joseph Riverwind, and his wife Laura Lim will also lead worship in first thing in the morning as we dedicate the first 20 minutes. And then, of course, Chief Joseph will be speaking later on. Russ Dizdar and yours truly, L.A. Marzulli. Nephilim Mounds 3 Conference. Lots of new information, new slides. You'll definitely want to check it out. And Sunday, Fritz Zimmerman is taking us out to the Great Circle Mound. And it was interesting. I was there tonight. We were headed to the grocery store to pick up some groceries. And as we got there, we stopped by the Great Circle Mound and got out of the car, my wife and myself. And trekked through the part of the Circle Mound. We didn't really go into it all the way, but you can, in my opinion, folks, when you get there, as Russ would say, it is a charged site. I would admonish any of you going there on your own. You pray before and you pray afterwards. I know they've got these cute little signs, you know, Indian mounds, baloney. These are charged, ritualistic, occult sites. That's what they are. I believe, in my opinion, dark, occult things happen at these places. These are gateways. These are open portals. They are still charged, and this is why you've got to pray up before you go in, and you got to pray after you come out. And, of course, we'll do that before we go in there on Sunday. Nephilim Mounds 3, it's coming up, folks. I want to get into the blog. We're going to bring Gary Stearman in here in just a couple of minutes. I want to rant a little bit because I need to rant. Yesterday, I posted a YouTube video, which is immediately taken down due to copyright infringements. Nonsense. Whoever is in charge here did not want that video out. For who knows why. I mean, it's not like it's rocket science here. Come on, man. It's fair use policy. You should be happy I'm distributing your video on my blog site. I'm not making any money from this. I'm just, you know, passing on information. But what's interesting about this, the migrant crisis in Europe has taken a violent turn on the Greek island of Lesbos, which has been flooded by around 25,000 asylum seekers after a series of clashes between Afghan and Syrian migrants. As rocks, bottles, and municipal bins fly, one tearful local woman told a news agency, and this, of course, what we had on, which was on film on the YouTube video, which I had linked and actually put up on the blog, which was taken down. She says, I quote, "We are in danger every day, every minute. We need someone to protect us. They come into our houses. I want to go to work, but I can't. Our children want to go to school, but they can't. They have stolen our lives." Another yells at the migrant flinging rocks as they pass his house. "Go away from here. This is private land. Respect Greece." The main town of Lesbos now resembles a war zone as the migrants rip apart the infrastructure and use the town as a urinal. The mayor, helpless in the face of such an onslaught, is out of ideas and is calling on the European Union to do something. This is a ticking time bomb that will go off soon, he said. We have managed to avert some catastrophes, but we will need help. More ferries. This island is so small, we can't solve a worldwide humanitarian crisis by ourselves. The European Union needs to act. Here's the blog, Days of Chaos Update, commentary analysis by your intrepid host, L.A. Marzulli. This is the face of chaos. It is unbridled lawlessness, and it is manifesting full bore on the island of Lesbos. This is what happens when mostly male Islamic refugees come unwanted to a different culture that does not believe in Sharia, does not treat women as chattel, does not kill others who have a different religion. You can hear the pleas in the locals' voices. Now think about this. The Obama administration is allowing refugees from Syria and Afghanistan into our country. Meanwhile, Saudi Arabia, who the last time I checked adhered to Sharia and were decidedly Islamic, stated they would not take these refugees because, quote, many of them were terrorists. I wonder who was mining the hen house. Perhaps John Kerry can sort it all out for us, as he's done such a wonderful job creating the worst diplomatic deal in the history of the United States, essentially assuring that Iran will get the bomb. But wait, what if the Iranians already have the bomb, as some seem to think? Will they use it against the great Satan, which of course is the United States? Do they already have a converted oil tanker that has been reconverted with a missile launcher, steaming its way across the Atlantic, headed for the Gulf of Mexico, where it will launch its deadly payload and detonate an EMP over the heartland? Oh, say it isn't so. I received a very interesting piece of information yesterday when I was on the Hagman & Hagman show last night, and I decided to go with it. I broadcasted it, even though I couldn't vet it. The intel I received came from someone I know who has a friend in special ops. Now, this is not one of those, he has a friend in special ops who knows somebody whose uncle who used to be in the Marines who knows another guy in the Air Force who has second cousin. It's not one of those things. This guy knows the source. He told me. The friend informed him that something was coming down on the 23rd of September. He warned my friend to stock up on food and water. He didn't know what was coming, but the group he was in was preparing to counteract it. In closing today's post, something is coming, but we don't know what it is at the moment. However, we can see the chaos happening in the EU, and it may spread here as well. Who is the author of this chaos? Is there a supernatural element to what we see? In my opinion, the answer is an overriding yes. The events on planet Earth and the ensuing chaos has the fingerprints of the fallen one all over it. Once again, folks, I am in Nurk Ahayet here at the Nephilim Mount 3 Conference. By the way, Hagman & Hagman will be here on Saturday and Sunday, and that'll be good. Let me get a slurp. To have Joe and Doug here on the mounds at the Nephilim Mount 3 Conference at the Midland Theater. The doors open at 8. You want to get there early. Registration, we've got a do about 500 people. I know we can do that. Shelly Dizdar has done will do and has done in the past an amazing job at getting as many people through. There's lots of product tables there. I know everyone will be selling books and DVDs. We are filming everything. DVDs of the conference will probably go on sale within a month, and it'll have all of the information there. So if you can't make it, you can always get a DVD and watch it eating popcorn in the privacy of your own home. So here we go. This is the title of today's blog. And this is, before I get into this, because this is like War of the Worlds, maybe, this is a fictitious blog. This is what I'm about to read is fiction until I tell you it's not fiction anymore, okay? Because this is sort of a little vignette that I did. The title to it, Hundreds of Thousands Flee Europe Due to Civil War. I'll read it the title again. Hundreds of Thousands Flee Europe Due to Civil War. Widespread civil war in France, Belgium, and Germany has created a crisis of unimaginable proportions as cities burn, homes are ransacked and abandoned, Widespread civil war in France, Belgium, and Germany has created a crisis of unimaginable proportions as cities burned, homes are ransacked and abandoned, and hundreds of thousands of refugees are pouring into Turkey and the other parts of the Middle East. A spokesperson for the Turkish government stated that the Turks are ready to accept upward of 800,000 people in just 1 year. In Lebanon, a spokesperson for the Hezbollah government welcomed the mostly Christian refugees with open arms, setting up soup kitchens and makeshift camps so the weary refugees could sleep and have a hot meal. It breaks my heart to see so many people without a home and future. Mohammed Baroudi stated, as he handed out hot falafels to a line of Christian men and women who looked exhausted. However, some Muslims are citing that the intake of Christian men and women could be an invasion by, quote, the Crusaders. But the government had assured these naysayers that this was not the case, and because the humanitarian need was so great, what else could they do? The refugees are well-behaved and orderly. They pose no threat to us, a senior Turkish official stated. We are welcoming everyone, including our Jewish brothers who, like us, are sons of Abraham, stated the Grand Mufti of Ankara, the Turkish capital. There seems to be no end to the steady stream of people coming into the Middle East, seeking refuge from the war that has enveloped much of Europe. The crisis shows no sign of letting up, and the world saluted these Arab nations for their humanitarian efforts. Really? Really? Are you kidding me? This is what's happening in reality, folks. If the tides were turned, if refugees from Europe were flooding into the Middle East, do you think they'd be greeted the same way? Do we really think that that's what would be happening if the shoe was on the other foot? Listen to this. The Arab world's wealthiest nations are doing next to nothing for Syria's refugees. As Amnesty International recently pointed out, the six Gulf countries, Qatar, United Emirates, Saudi Arabia, Kuwait, Oman, and Bahrain, have offered zero resettlement places to Syrian refugees. Let me say that again. Have offered zero resettlement places to the Syrian refugees. This claim was echoed by Kenneth Roth, executive director of Human Rights Watch on Twitter. Here's the real commentary, folks. Europe is undergoing an invasion by Muslim men and women, which will change the cultural fabric of every country that allow these people to enter. Yesterday, I put on a video which was taken down due to copyright infringements, read censorship here, which showed what is really happening on the island of Lesbos. The island is being overrun by people who are showing little or no respect for the people who live there. As the title of my new soon to be released book states, these are the days of chaos. Most of the refugees are Muslim, and so the question must be asked, once they settle in their new homelands, will they insist on Sharia law? I believe all we need to do is look what is happening in France and the UK, who already have large Muslim populations, to get the answer. Here is a lead story. Christians killed in Muslim riots. Scary glimpse of Britain's future under Islam. Here's where the Chinese stand on their willingness to help. If you're waiting for some massive groundswell of public sympathy for refugees to change the Chinese Politburo's mind about setting some Syrians in their territory, the Hong Kong Free Press notes that the Chinese public is overwhelmingly against the idea because they think China is not responsible for turbulence in the Middle East. Many Chinese people are still living in poverty, and that the refugees won't want to come to China anyway. In closing today's post, when I see what is happening in Europe, I am reminded that just short of 100 years ago, the Turks force-marched over 1 million men and women and children to their deaths.
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1: And what has now become known as the Armenian Genocide. To date, the Turks have never fessed up to their atrocities. While this was done during World War II, it was still a crime, as these people, like the Syrian refugees, were homeless and, in short, refugees. They were force-marched and starved to death. The Armenians were Christians and the Turks, obviously, Muslim. I would posit that the reason for Europe's willingness to take the refugees can be directly linked to her Christian roots that, although mostly gone now, still have some degree of influence on the culture. What would happen if the roles were reversed, if the Europeans were seeking asylum in Muslim countries? Would they in fact be welcome, or would they call out the armed forces and prevent them from crossing the borders? Do we really believe, if the shoe was on the other foot, that the countries in the Middle East would welcome Christian men and women from Europe? Are you kidding me? And that's the blog. Folks, I got to tell you, we have crossed a line here. I should say Europe has crossed a line here. Again, these are the days of chaos. Watchers 9 also has the same name, The Days of Chaos, even though the book and the DVD, for the most part, cover completely different subjects. There are similarities, and we do bump against each other in some respect on some issues. But the book is totally different than the DVD. It's not like it's a printed version of a DVD. It's totally different. Watchers 9 is almost finished. We should be getting in production on that probably by hopefully early next week. That means a two-week turnaround, so towards the end of the month. Days of Chaos, the book. Unfortunately, we're backlogged at Bang Printing, so it's probably going to be in October, early October release date. I got to tell you something, folks. And I went on Hagman to Hagman yesterday, and on that show, the day before, and I just said, look, I don't usually come out with these things, but I felt it was important to let people know that if this information is true, and I have every reason to believe the source, something is coming. And many of us are looking at the four blood moons. We're looking at the Shemitah year. We're looking at the Pope coming over. We're looking at Madonna's desecration of the bride in New York City, which I think is utterly blasphemous. We're looking at the Feast of the Trumpets. Lots going on here. Lots going on. And then on top of all this, you've got the volcanic activity, the earthquakes on a global level. You've got animal and fish die-off, which is unabated. You've got volcanic activity happening all over the globe. Now you've got this incredible influx of refugees from the Middle East, which is basically going, it's already taxing the infrastructure of the EU. And Europe already is very, very unstable. I mean, look at Greece. It basically is in bankruptcy. It owes millions and millions and millions in debt. So something like this is just enough to create complete chaos and anarchy. So that's why we call Watchers 9, and of course I call the new book, The Days of Chaos. I've never seen it this chaotic before. And of course, who is the author of Chaos? We all know who that is. It is the Fallen One. Folks, Gary Spearman's going to join me on the other side of the break here. You are listening to Acceleration Radio on the Fringe Radio Network. Sorry for stumbling through the monologue tonight. A little bit. I guess I'm still a little jet lagged. Whatever. No excuses. Just gonna keep forging ahead. Just right there. Vote for Jeb. By the way, when you think about it, I believe that Jeb is completely out of the picture, at least at this point. And I got to tell you, I am completely relieved. However, Hillary Clinton still believes on some Hail Mary prayer, but somehow she can get the nomination. They've kind of forgot about Benghazi because they can't nail her for that, even though they should. And the voters should remember two words, Benghazi, if in fact she does get the nomination, which I don't think at this point she will, but anything can happen in politics. But the emails are an egregious mistake for the Clinton campaign. And the Republicans, in fact, Congress is not letting her off the hook on that. Maybe that's the thing that's going to stick. Who knows? Anyway, folks, you're listening to the Fringe Radio Network. I am your intrepid host, L.A. Marzulli. Keep it right here. We'll see you on the other side of the break. Thanks for listening.
3: Hi, this is Pastor Jeff Forrester of Freedom's Light Church of God. I want to invite you to an exciting prophecy conference. That is, if we're still here and the rapture hasn't happened in September. But it will be held October 23rd, 24th, and 25th. At Freedom's Light Church of God in Ball Ground, Georgia. It'll be an exciting time. Guest speaker L.A. Marzulli, Casper McLeod,
4: and just at it, Chief Joseph Riverwind,
3: and Bill Flynn. Come hear what God's Word says about the unprecedented times that we are living in. Hope to see you there. If not, I'll see you in the air. God bless.

0: Something is going on. There has been a deliberate obfuscation. There's giant phones, and now there's a giant cover-up.
1: These are places that are very spiritually charged, and they can affect an area.
0: Things were coming out of the ground 150, 100 years ago, even closer to where we are. They were written about in papers. What happened to them? Where are the artifacts? Why can't we see them?
1: And then they can eventually backbreed to the Godmen. Remember the master race issue? Backbreeding to the Nephilim. They wanted to go back to the Godmen. They wanted to go back to the hybrids.
2: Yeah, I think all of you realize that the world is changing very rapidly, and we've got to keep up with it.

0: What are giants from the biblical perspective?
1: Describing how by 2045 they're going to be able to take humanity to...
2: And we're back, ladies and gentlemen. This is your intrepid host, L.A. Marzulli, on the Fringe Radio Network. 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And thanks for tuning in, folks. We've got Gary Stearman on the line here. We're excited about that. Always good to talk to my elder brother, as I affectionately call him. He's one of the most knowledgeable, erudite men I've ever met in my life, and I count it an honor to have him on the show and just to hang out with him for a few minutes. Gary, thanks, and welcome to Acceleration Radio.
3: My pleasure, L.A. That is younger brother.
2: Let's get right into it. We're excited about Nephilim 3, Nephilim Mounds 3. Yourself, you know, Gary Stearman, Russ Dizdar, Fritz Zimmerman, Chief Joseph Irwin, and yours truly, L.A. Marzulli. All of us will be speaking at the Midland Theater here in Newark, Ohio. And I'm here already. I know you're coming in tomorrow. The rest of the speakers will also be coming in tomorrow. We've got lots of presentations. I know you're going to present twice. And can you just sort of give us a quick thumbnail sketch of the presentation so people, it's sort of a teaser, so folks can get an idea of, you know, what you're going to be talking about, what you're bringing to the conference?
3: Well, the Nephilim Mounds, of course, seem to have been built by a race of, let's put it this way, superhuman beings, because the feat that they accomplished there, L.A., is, and I'm sure you've talked about this many times, is just beyond earth-moving equipment, and so you really search for an explanation. Of course, as in every case, the Bible gives the best explanation of how such ancient artifacts could have been built. And the Bible speaks of giants very matter-of-factly, and we're going to be asking the question, what is a giant according to the Bible, number one, and number two, why even bother to ask this question? Because most people would be content to say, why even trouble with the subject of giants? But in fact, and one of my presentations is going to be devoted to the prophetic implications of the giants. They are prophetically important, and if we look at them in the old world and then transpose their effects into the new world, we have some remarkable answers to the questions of Bible prophecy.
2: Fascinating. Absolutely fascinating. You know, you and I were out at the Circle Mound last year. I've been there numerous times. I remember the first time I went with Fritz Zimmerman. Fritz just gave me like a private tour, which was incredible. And of course, we're going to be bringing people out on the mound around 10 o'clock, I think, on Sunday morning. So for those of you who are listening to the broadcast and who are also coming to the conference, please don't forget about that. Gary, what were your impressions? You know, you talked about earth-moving equipment making something like this. I mean, it's absolutely huge. It's 1,220 feet plus in diameter. I mean, it is absolutely a mammoth undertaking. And of course, it's a henge, which means it's a circle. And the inside of that, inside of that mound, there's a trenchway. And that trenchway, and that trench at one time was filled with

0: Here we're talking about the ability to move massive megatons of Earth into a position where it will stabilize, and it has remained stable now for thousands of years. And furthermore, these are not just arbitrarily set up; they are aligned astronomically, and that's the most amazing thing to me. It's kind of fascinating, LA. I was touring the Circle Mound and the Octagon Mound, and I ran into a young boy. I think he was 13 or 14 years old, who actually had attended last year's Nephilim Mounds conference. And he looked at me and he said, "These were not built by ordinary human beings, you know." And I said, "Oh, really?" And he said, "Yes, ever since I was a little kid, I've been walking around through these trenches and these mounds." And he said, "It occurred to me when I was very young, these couldn't have been built by human beings." Now, this is like a 13 or 14-year-old boy that I was
1: talking to. That's incredible.
0: And he had personally decided that all of this was too big and too precise to have been built by people simply trying to make a name for themselves. This thing had a purpose, and I think the purpose has probably been lost. But the astronomic alignment suggests that it was the religion, or a religion, that worshipped some god or gods. And that's probably as far as we can go at this point.
1: Well, you know what's interesting? The mainstream archaeology puts forth the notion that these sites took hundreds of years to build, and they brought them in a basket at a time, basically a birch bark basket. Or they would make drags and have dog sleds and move the dirt that way. And yeah. it took hundreds of years to build these structures. And I mean, I just look at that just like when I was down in Sacsayhuamán looking at those megalithic stones being put together. And even though this is completely different than Sacsayhuamán, to me it's the same handiwork. It shows there's a technology that we're missing here. Just like in Sacsayhuamán in Peru, there are no tools that are left by the builders. Well, I believe that whoever built this also did not leave their tools. And frankly, we don't know how it was built. I mean, the archaeologist tells us, you know, flint hoes and stone hoes and birch bark baskets and then dog sleds. I mean, I just, a hunter-gatherer, I mean, it would take, and tell me if I'm going wrong here, it would take an infrastructure of people to support the builders. You know, I mean,
0: absolutely.
1: And that's why the whole, in my opinion, the whole theory that they have just collapses of its own weight. But here's the question I have for you, Gary. Why is it that academia is so afraid to look at this, a supernatural explanation, or to look at a biblical explanation for some of the answers to these enigmatic places?
0: Well, it's really simple. Man, in his hubris, has decided that he ascended from the slime, starting as a single-celled creature and then migrating upward through the evolutionary chain and becoming a water breather, and then stepping out on the land, becoming an air breather. And after a while, he became covered with fur, and then he learned how to walk on his hind legs. And,
1: amazing.
0: And then and this is the model. It's accepted by all the colleges and universities all over the world. And if you throw a ringer in there and say that, well, wait a minute, there were superior beings on Earth, far superior to human beings in the ancient days. And, you know, the Greeks actually taught that. In one of my presentations, I point out that Plato writes about the god Poseidon, who married an earth woman, and they had a child named Atlas. And Atlas was the eldest of 10 sons, and he actually engineered Atlantis. Atlantis was a city, it was a coastal city, with a series of, and by the way, this reminds me of the mounds, it had a series of concentric circles. And in these circles, adjacent to the mounds that they dug, were water-filled trenches. So you had concentric rings, and the outside ring then was basically a harbor that led out to the Atlantic Ocean. And, of course, Atlas built this city. It was called Atlantis, and it was on

0: the Atlantic Ocean. And all of this sounds very, very much like what was going on over there in the vicinity of Newark, Ohio, except instead of being a sea coast, it was sort of a river city. And Plato's bottom line in the matter is that Atlantis was a beautiful city, perhaps one of the most beautiful cities ever built, but he said it was destroyed in the great flood of Deucalion, which covered the whole earth. And that's what Plato said. Well, I don't think the Bible calls it Deucalion. It's called the Great Flood of Noah. But it was a great flood, nevertheless.
1: Absolutely fascinating information. Let me ask you something. You know that my work, specifically with being on the Trail of the Nephilim, and Fritz Zimmermann is actually going to do a presentation on this. So Fritz is going to tell us that the Amorites, which we know, Gary, are a Nephilim tribe, are responsible for many of the earthworks that we see in and around Newark. Now, what's your take on that? Do you think that the Nephilim tribes could have left the Levant, could have left the Promised Land, and come to Europe and eventually settled in the Ohio Valley?
0: I believe that they were perfectly capable of navigation. And what I'm about to say might even sound off the wall, but they may even have had means of flying from one continent to another.
1: Sure.
0: Because the ancient stories from India, from Greece, from Rome, all of the Eblis tablets, all of the ancient tablets, what little fragments are left, talk about the superiority of the former cultures. They speak freely of these people who came down from the heavens and who accomplished great feats, and they had advanced means of transportation, including aircraft, if you want to believe the ancient literature. So I think they certainly spread all over the world. They had a global system, probably a global system of communication.
1: Sure.
0: Possibly of energy transmission. You've talked about that as concerns the Great Pyramids that are aligned along certain lines that reach all the way around the world. They had some kind of a global system in operation that was superior, I think, to anything we know today.
1: It's very interesting. It seems like the technology that was there and the builders who use that technology have basically all vanished. It's just all disappeared. I mean, when you go to places like Sacsayhuaman down in Peru, and I'll show pictures, some of those pictures, just briefly.
0: Right.
1: You know, you talked about ancient texts. For instance, the Mahabharata, which talks about the Vimanas, the flying machines. And you talk about, you know, maybe some sort of a communication system or a transportation system. I agree with you. I think there was something like that. Because do you agree with that, the whole Beringian land bridge, the whole Bering Strait thing? Or do you think that people traveled from the Middle East and other countries, maybe even trekked over China and came in that way? What's your opinion?
0: Yeah, I think so. And, of course, there's evidence that China and the Bering Strait were once closed so that you could actually hike across between what is today Alaska and Siberia, you know.
1: Mm-hmm.
0: That's part of it. And of course, continental drift separated South America and Africa at one point, so they were one continent. So there may have been some travel that way, but I think that the flood of Noah rearranged planet Earth.
1: I do too.
0: Jude talks about the angels who kept not their first estate, but they left their own habitation, and they have been placed in chains in a very dark place waiting judgment. And Peter, in the Second Peter, says the same thing. He calls them the angels who sinned, and they have been cast down to hell. So there were superhuman beings, the Greeks, of course, and the Bible, speak of intermarriage between angelic creatures and human creatures, which corrupted the human genome. And, of course, that's a central part of my message.
1: Uh-huh.
0: It's all about the seed, talking about the corrupted human genome and the opportunity the angels had to come in and intermarry with human beings and create for their own purposes, I think for purposes of enslavement, create a race of giants to do their bidding and to build their great artifacts. And if you read what are called the Greek myths, but probably they're truer than mere myth. If you read the Greek myths, that's exactly what you read. You read about super beings who've enslaved not only humanity, but strange beings that seem to have been half human and half something else. Now, this is not just fiction. I think it's maybe poor memory. The Greeks were trying to get written down all the things that happened, and they may have done an overly imaginative job in some cases, but I think they were trying to record what actually happened.
1: Let me ask you this. Does that scripture, you know, you're talking about the seed war in Genesis 3. It's all about the seed. Yeah. Where we hear that the seed of the woman will be at enmity, or the seed of the serpent will be at enmity with the seed of the woman. Later on, three chapters later in Genesis 6, we see that, oops, there's the seed of the fallen ones openly manifesting on the planet, which results in the flood of Noah. Then the scripture afterwards says the Nephilim were on the earth in those days and also afterwards. And then it expounds on that idea. When the sons of God, the B'nai HaElohim, saw the daughters of men, took wives and had children by them. I mean, it seems very clear. There are two camps in Christendom, and I know that you and I are on the same boat, but I wanted to get you to address this. One camp is saying that there's only one incursion of the fallen angelic host. The other camp is looking at the scripture in Genesis 6 and taking it literally and going, it's very clear. The Nephilim were on the earth in those days and also afterwards. Explain your take and why you believe that.
0: Well, and this is going to be part of my presentation. certainly the giants are mentioned prominently in the days of Abraham. You know, that's 2000 BC.
1: Mm-hmm.
0: And they had been there for a long time. They were an established race of people. And, of course, this is post-flood. And in some way, those giants had to get there. And my view of things is that there was another incursion post-flood,
1: sure,
0: and it was at the site of the Tower of Babel, which I take to be a man-made system to reestablish contact with the fallen angels, which had been lost in the flood. If you stop and think about the plight of man after the flood, he had lived the good life until the earth was destroyed, and then after the flood, he had to get together his few belongings and try to reestablish some kind of a civilization. And the people then alive would have remembered, well remembered, that they had benefactors who came down from the heavens and taught them all kinds of wonderful things. And it doesn't take any imagination at all to figure that they would have tried to get back in contact with those angels that sinned. And I think they managed to do it through the Tower of Babel. And there's a strange statement there about the tower. God says that if we don't stop them from doing what they're doing, they will scale the very heavens. They will ascend. Meaning, I think, that they will be in effective contact with the same ones that mankind was in contact before the flood. I think at the Tower of Babel that actually happened.
1: Yeah, I think that something really groundbreaking and I should say earth-shattering happened at Babel. I mean, it was just incredibly bizarre, and it talks about, you know, Nimrod becoming Gabor and becoming Nephilim. It's
0: sure,
1: very, very odd. You know, there are folks out there, and they're good folks. They love the Lord. You know, they work in soup kitchens. They volunteer. They just love the Lord, and they're willing to serve in any way possible. And some of these good-natured folk look at this Nephilim stuff and scratch their head and go, you know, why do we need to know about this? Who cares? Why do I need to know about the Nephilim? How would you answer them?
0: Well, if you care to understand Bible prophecy, then you have to understand Bible prophecy in its entire breadth. And if you leave out the subject of the fallen angels and the giants, then you leave out the major prophecies of the Bible. And in fact, my presentation at Nephilim Mounds 3 is going to demonstrate that fact, that a true student of Bible prophecy has to include the fallen angels and the giants, not just in the past, not just in the pre-flood era, not just in the days of Abraham, not just in the days leading up to the coming of Christ, but also in the latter days that are written about in the book of Revelation. And you find fallen angels, and you find demonic characters, and you find a reawakening of the old giants when you get into the book of Revelation. So it's a very central theme in Bible prophecy. And if you really want to understand Bible prophecy to the fullest, and I think when you see my presentation, L.A., it's going to plant that idea. When you really understand the role played by the giants, it'll help you to understand Bible prophecy.
1: I am really looking forward to that. Just having you there is worth the price of admission, in my opinion, honestly. But let me ask the next question. We're talking about the seed war. We're talking about going back into Genesis 3, your seed, talking of the fallen cherub, will be at enmity, at war, with the seed of the woman.
0: Right,
1: do you think, I know you're a biblical literalist like I am, but do you believe that the Antichrist could essentially be a Nephilim?
0: Yes, and I make that point. Now, well, you have to state it in a very careful way. When we think of the Nephilim, we think of maybe giants like Goliath, and we think of races of giant people, like the ones mentioned in the Old Testament. And I really believe the Nephilim are going to return, but they may not return in exactly the same form as they appeared in the days between Abraham and David. Back in that period, they were powerful warriors, and they carried huge spears and shields, and they were fearful creatures. I think in the future they're going to be perhaps a little more refined. I think that they will be certainly as powerful in a demonic way, but they may be more refined. They won't look so much like brute beasts as they will like super beings, and maybe attractive super beings at that. But certainly there is much prophecy in the Bible that suggests that there will be a reawakening of this ancient period in the latter days.
1: You know, it's interesting. Some
0: say we're there.
1: I completely concur with you. Two questions. The first one is this. You know, we know that because we're in the end times, because we believe that we're in the last days, the book of Enoch speaks that the spirits of the Nephilim, now I understand, you know, the book of Enoch, pseudepigraphical book, it's not part of the canon, but it's quoted 70 times in the Tanakh. Jude quotes it. It was widely regarded by rabbis. It was found on the Dead Sea Scrolls. I get it. It was also found in the Apocrypha in the first King James Bible. So, you know, we can at least appreciate its historicity, all right? That's where I'm coming from, just for some of the listeners out there who might write me a nasty email about the book of Enoch. But the bottom line is that Enoch tells us, the book of Enoch states that these Nephilim spirits, the spirits of a Nephilim, will rise up against the men and women of the earth. Your thoughts on that?
0: I totally agree. And you know, as to the book of Enoch, the canonicity, the veracity of it, we'd be in a lot of trouble, except that the book of Enoch is quoted in the Bible, and it's quoted as something to look at as the day approaches in the latter days. And, you know, there was a lid put on the book of Enoch, really, until the late 19th century, and it was quote-unquote rediscovered. I think it was God's timing that Enoch was hidden until the latter days. Because it really speaks, in fact, as you know, it speaks in its opening words of the Great Tribulation, setting the scene for all the things of the last days, and basically it's a reprise of that basic theme, fallen angels coming from heaven, inserting themselves into the lives of men, and in the case of the book of Revelation, they become the powers behind the throne of the Antichrist. They've got a plan and a purpose.
1: Fascinating. Absolutely fascinating. My last question to you, elder brother, a lot of chatter out there about September. It can get people really hyped up. I understand that. And yet, cool heads should prevail. I'm not banging the sensationalistic drum, although I did have some intel that came across my desk, which I did go and broadcast when I was on Hagman and Hagman show a couple of days ago. And, you know, you got the Blood Moons, you've got Shemitah, you've got the Pope coming over, you got Madonna performing the desecration of the bride, which I believe is right in your face. Jade Helm this summer, lots going on, gets everybody riled up. And we've been through this before, you know, 88 reasons why the rapture will happen in 1988.
0: Yeah.
1: I get that. And yet, 1988 is completely different than where we are in 2015. Added to what I just said, you've got the massive influx of Islamic refugees pouring into Europe, which, in my opinion, it is basically an invasion. You've got Israel now surrounded by those who pose an existential threat to her. We've got the crazy deal with Iran. Nothing has changed politically by the mullahs in Iran. Death to America every Friday. Maybe the majority of the people don't want that, but that's what the ideology of those who are ruling Iran. So you've got a climate which, of course, is chaotic, in my opinion. I just want your... Yeah. Your straight shot, do you think, what's your take on all this? What do you think may or may not happen this month?
0: In a way, it's already happening. There is just a general feeling of instability on every level.
1: Right.
0: There's instability in Europe. The European Union just isn't a union anymore. It's starting to be every man for himself, and I think we're going to see dissolution there. I think we're seeing the Chinese take a double take on what they thought was a sure thing for their economy. we're seeing the princes, the Saudi princes over there trying to guard their households,
1: sure.
0: Which, by the way, is prophetic. It's mentioned in Scripture. Ezekiel mentions Sheba and Dedan and how they will live in fear and trembling at the time of the latter-day invasion. And little clues of all kinds. You know, Joel talks about the moon shall turn to blood before the great and terrible day of the Lord. You really have to be sort of obtuse not to take notice of these things, L.A. Not only do we see natural instabilities, and there are all kinds of indicators that suggest that the entire ecostructure of Earth may be just moving and shaking a little bit, even as Jesus said, earthquake, famine, and pestilence. And we've got all the above beginning to happen. I think we're seeing the very beginning of it, and isn't it a quote-unquote coincidence that it's all happening at the time of the fourth blood moon that's been so much talked about lately? One of the more interesting coincidences in modern history, I think.
1: Fascinating. Gary, we're just about out of time. I just want to get your closing words and can't wait to see you. I know you're coming in tomorrow. Nephilim Mounds 3 in Newark, Ohio. You can go to NephilimMounds3.com. And I think, they're not selling tickets there anymore, I don't believe. The only place you can get them now is at the door, at the Midland Theater, Saturday morning. Gary, your closing thoughts, please.
0: Well, and thanks for inviting me. I'm looking forward to seeing you, younger brother, and I'm sure we'll have lots to talk about.
1: Well, it's always good to see you, and I know Bob Ulrich will be up here too, and shout out to Wimmer. I know he's coming, and I'm not sure who else
0: That's
1: is,
0: right.
1: But you know, Gary, Russ Dizdar, and Fritz Zimmerman, Chief Joseph Riverwind, it's just going to be a fantastic time. 10 hours, Midland Theater, Nephilim Mounds 3 Conference, coming up this Saturday. Gary, thanks so much for coming on the show. Really appreciate it.
0: Thank you so much, L.A. Talk to you soon.
1: Okay. Folks, that was Gary Stearman of Prophecy Watchers, and if you haven't seen the new show with Gary and Bob, definitely check it out. Cutting edge stuff. Gary Stearman, they're on all sorts of different channels right now, and they've just done a fabulous job launching Prophecy Watchers. And Gary, of course, will be one of our featured speakers at the Nephilim Mounds 3 conference coming up on Saturday. Folks, I got about 10 minutes left, and I just wanted to close by saying this. Tomorrow is the anniversary of 9/11, of course. And that day, America changed forever, in my opinion. And I realize some of you out there will listen to what I'm saying and shake your heads and start saying, well, LA's got the tinfoil hat on. But I got to tell you, folks, if you have not seen Building 7, if you've never looked at the way Building 7 comes down, basically at free fall speed and into its own footprint, no plane hit Building 7. Yes, there were fires, but the Duke University report stated it was the first modern steel building ever to come down like that due to fire. When we look at the collapse of the World Trade Center towers, and we look at these towers coming down again at free fall speed, and you can see entire portions of it literally disintegrating in the air. Just Google that. Just watch it over and over again. And remember, folks, if you go back 50 or 60 years, you couldn't do that. The average Joe couldn't do that. There was no YouTube. There was no internet. You saw what the news media wanted you to see. Or even without TV, go back 70 years ago before television, you'd see a clip on a newsreel in a movie theater where you'd see still pictures of the sinking of a Lusitania. But that's it. That's all you'd see is a black and white photo or a newsreel at the movie theater. But fast forward to modernity here in 2015, everything's recorded. We can go back to YouTube and we can pick the footage apart, slow it down, speed it up, zoom it in, zoom it out. We can do all sorts of things with the footage that we couldn't do before. This is why 1,500 architects and engineers have coalesced and called for a new congressional hearing, a new full congressional hearing to the nines on the events of 9/11. Because, folks, our life changed. We now have more executive orders than Carter's got liver pills. Now we've got the TSA groping and patting us down every time we want to fly. Homeland Security. We've got the NSA probing and tapping every phone call. I mean, are we really safer? Not really. We live in a semi-police state. And that just since 9/11. If planes did not bring down the buildings, and this is where cognitive dissonance sets in most people. And cognitive dissonance is the brain's inability to cope with information that it has no paradigm in which to embrace it. So it kind of short circuits out. People get the deer in the headlights look, walk out of the room, call you a conspiracy kook, whatever. But here's the bottom line, folks. Let me cough here. I'll get the mute button. And I need a slurp. Hold on. Lots of yak tonight. If the buildings did not come down by planes and jet fuel, then that means something else brought them down. If Building 7, which collapsed at free fall speed, which is a physical impossibility, it's a physical impossibility. You just can't do that. And it was not hit by planes. And that came down to the ground at free fall speed. Surely, what we were told is not what happened. Where are the engines to the plane? The plane that supposedly hit the Pentagon. They're not there. And these are huge Rolls-Royce engines. Are you trying to tell me that an aluminum tube can go through 5 feet of steel reinforced concrete? I don't think so. A missile can, but not an aluminum tube. It's not going to happen. And if the aluminum tube, i.e. the plane, did go through the Pentagon's wall somehow, then where are the engines? They're not there. They've never been found. So the story that we've heard, in my opinion, is fabricated. Did people dive at that? Of course they did. But the buildings collapsed at free fall speed. And if that's the case, then our government or factions in our government had to have been complacent in some way with the events of 9/11. And this is why the engineers and architects all over the country, over 1,500 of them, have coalesced, come together, and called for a new investigation to the events of 9/11. Folks, it needs to be done. It needs to be done. And tag team with that, this is why Donald Trump is ahead in the polls. Ben Carson and Carly Fiorina, because all three are Washington outsiders. Everybody is sick and tired. Everybody is sick and tired of the same old nonsense we get in Washington. And folks, I got to tell you one more thing before I go. I hope the Republicans get rid of Boehner and McConnell. These guys are the biggest tap dancing duo that's ever come down the pike. I hope the Republicans have the nerve to get rid of these guys. It's the same old, you know, and it's not going to change until we clean house. Folks, that's all the time we have for tonight. You're listening to your intrepid host on the Fringe Radio Network. I am L.A. Marzulli. Hope to see you at the Nephilim Mounds Conference Saturday, September 12th, 9 o'clock. Get there early if you're at the door. Get there real early. We've got 500 people to process, over 500 people to process, and get them through. But we open up at 9 o'clock. We have 20 minutes of worship, and then we start in. So get there early. Our doors will open at 8, maybe a little earlier. Hope to see you there. Thanks for listening. And remember, folks, I'll see you either on the air or in the air. Good night, everybody.
2: Coming to you from an undisclosed location somewhere on the windswept prairies of Oklahoma, I'm your intrepid host, L.A. Marzulli. 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

0: Hey folks, thanks for tuning in to Acceleration Radio. We had a wonderful time at the Mega UFO Conference in Laughlin. It's about 150 people there when I spoke, and it was really good. It was a good romp. We had some wonderful contact with people and met some new people, did some interviews, and we'll be showing you a couple of those interviews. Actually, one has already been posted on our YouTube channel, and we're going to post the other one up fairly soon, which was interesting about the second one. And I don't remember the gentleman's name, so I ask his forgiveness if he's watching this. But he's written a novel about the crash that happened at the end of the 19th century in Texas, when the UFO apparently hit a windmill on a judge's land, and then this thing crashed, and the debris field was scattered, and allegedly there was an alien body that they had discovered and buried in a cemetery. The History Channel UFO hunters researched that, and they actually used ground-penetrating radar over what they thought at least was the gravesite and seemed to be a depression. So all that's very interesting. Something did happen in that town, but we really don't know what. And, of course, some of the debris allegedly was taken and put in a well. And the owner of that well was drinking the water, and he developed this horrible arthritis in his hands. So, we don't know. As with a lot of this stuff, there's a lot of anecdotal and apocryphal stories about what may or may not have happened, and it's really hard to get to the truth, especially something that's that ancient. But let's continue here. So in my former state of California, Sacramento, once attacked soda, tires, guns, water, pain pills, lawyers, cars, batteries, etc. Basically, even the air that we breathe, and pretty soon, toilet paper. Mm. So the bottom line is this, that California is, because they've been ruled by the liberal Democrats for over 30 years. Basically, all they can do, they have the Democratic platform is three things. Taxes, taxes, taxes. That's basically three things. Abortion on demand, kill as many babies as possible, and let as many immigrants as possible into their state. How does it make my life better by an influx of illegal immigrants into the country? How does it make my life better? Or let me put it this way. How does it make the average citizen in California better? Well, now we have two languages, and this drives me nuts. You know, press numero cuatro ahora, number four for Spanish. And okay, that's great. A lot of Spanish Americans, a lot of Hispanics. I understand that. But we have one language in the country, and as soon as we have two languages in the country, then what about three languages? Or what about four? You know, press 22 for Zimbabwean or whatever. I mean, it's just like, where are we? Press 5 for Mandarin. It's just, there's no end to it. And this is what the elites want to do. This is what the liberals want to do, to basically take what we have and create a new America. Something that's totally different. Something that doesn't look like the America that we grew up in. And, of course, if you say that, you're a white nationalist. That's the new one. That's the new label. He's a white nationalist. Well, the last time I checked, white people were the majority in the country. Oh, what a surprise. I guess that makes me a racist for saying that, right? For just stating a simple fact that white people are the majority of ethnicity in this country. So that makes me a racist just by saying that. And of course, I have white privilege. You know, it's just amazing. No one ever gave us anything. What I mean by that is when I turned 21, actually 24, I left the guru in California and struck out on my own. I borrowed Kenny Gelman's motorcycle, and I had like $36 in my pocket and some hand tools and a skill saw. And I went to work as a carpenter. I mean, that's what I did, and slowly worked my way up, and here we are now. Go figure. So the idea of white privilege, look, I'm Italian, okay? And I remember walking into a certain establishment, and some guy made some very derogatory remarks about my ethnicity. So my father also was not able to join the golf country club in Berwyn, Pennsylvania, because his last name was Marzulli. Now, this is the 60s, before the Martin Luther King era, and a lot's changed in America. I get that. But to say white privilege and all this stuff, in my opinion, is are we what that does is divides the country. well, he's got white privilege because he's a white guy. Well, what about the fact that I've worked really hard all my life to get where I am? And I've had help along the way. I mean, I get that. And just like you are watching, some of you have worked really hard all your life to get where you are. Is that white privilege, or is it just people working hard? I know Hispanic people, a good friend of mine, Bernardi, who I've known for like 30 years in California. He's the epitome of the American dream. He came here legally, got his papers, got his green card, the whole deal, became a U.S. citizen, learned to speak the language, put his kids through college. His daughter's now a pharmacist, and he's a good friend. And I mean, that's the success story. That's what should happen. But sanctuary cities don't work. By having an influx of illegal aliens on the borders, and I'll get to that in just a minute, doesn't work. Liberal policies don't work. And here it is. Sacramento wants to tax soda, tires, guns, water, paint bills, lawyers, cars, batteries, toilet paper, Q-tips, you name it, we want to tax it. And the problem is this. The more they tax, and this is a fact, more people are leaving California now than ever before. Why? Because the taxes are onerous. The state taxes are between 10 and 13%. And with all this other stuff, tax, we're just taxed to death. So people are realizing it like, you know what? This isn't working for me. I work really hard for my money. And to give it over to you guys to do what you want to do, I'm not going to do this anymore. So look, I love California. We need to pray for California. It's an amazing state. The climate's incredible. I miss that like you can't even imagine. We've been in Oklahoma. It'll be 11 weeks now this coming Friday. And I miss the climate in California. I miss my runs on the beach a couple of times a week. I mean, I really miss that. And I got there in 1974 and moved up into an undisclosed location in the Santa Monica Mountains. And we bought the place for a song. And the rest is history. But I really miss it. But we're acclimating to Oklahoma. And I just want to say again, thank you for all of you who contributed to the Fire Relief Fund, because that enabled us to get up and running. And here we are in the studio. So let's move on. Desperate Venezuelans looting cemeteries, rotten corpses for jewelry. Alexandria Ocasio-Cortez should immediately make a beeline down to Venezuela and then report back from there. She should stay about a month, maybe 6 months, maybe a few years. I'm just joking, because she has to do what she does in Congress and tweet everything. But her Green New Deal will not work. Socialism does not work. All one needs to do is spend a week, just a week, in Venezuela, where the power outages go off, where the people are so desperate that they are now looting cemeteries. They're looting cemeteries. Rotten corpses to get the jewelry, to sell, to get food, to feed their families. So Maduro needs to go. There's no doubt about that. This guy is just a barbarian. And like all despots, he's fat and living high on the hog while the people suffer. Socialism, this should be a lesson. This actually should be taught in every single high school and junior high school and high school in the country. What some teachers should do is they should have slides to show what Venezuela was before Cesar Chavez turned everything on its head and created the socialistic utopia, which has turned into a socialistic nightmare. And they should make it really clear to the students why free stuff doesn't work. But of course, they won't do this because that's not politically correct. We can't have politically correct. And that's what they won't do it. And the kids won't understand what's really going on. This is a graphic lesson for us that Venezuela was a prosperous modern country before Chavez came in and turned it all into a socialistic utopia, which just a couple of decades later, the whole system collapses. It doesn't work. And here we are. Now you got Venezuelans. Not only do they have power outages, but at Caracas at night, streets are empty. No one goes anywhere because of the gangs and all this other nonsense. So the rule of law is completely submerged for the most part. Millions of people have left the country, and that's a statistical fact. And it's not a good thing. It's an absolute nightmare. Socialism does not work. And as our glorious president, the commander-in-chief, I salute you, sir, stated recently, that America will never be a socialistic country. And he's right. The day that happens, I'm out of here. Or perhaps we secede from the Union. I don't know what's going to happen. But I don't want socialism. I don't want higher taxes. And in the words of Thomas Jefferson, A government is best that governs least. And it's something that we should really grasp and understand. So you have to ask yourself why this is a lesson in history that you could be teaching junior high school kids and high school kids, why we have a capitalistic system in this country and why it works and what the American dream really is. This should be shown to junior high and high school kids. Oh, and by the way, they should learn how to balance a checkbook. And of course, they don't learn that basic skill. They're not taught what a checkbook is. They should have like a mock class all through their senior year where they actually have a checkbook and they start with $100 and they write checks. You know, the bank of the school. That's a good school would show a high school student so when he or she leaves, they know how to balance a check. But of course, they're not told that. They're not told anything about credit cards, so the credit card debts pile up for these kids and they don't understand. But these children in junior high school and high school should be taught right now this incredible history lesson, because it's right here. It's not something that's 300 years in the past. They had those video clips. They could show PowerPoints just like I'm doing here and educate the kids as to why socialism does not work. And it's graphic and it's happening right under our noses. Desperate Venezuelans looting cemeteries, rotten corpses for jewelry. Is this what Alexandria Ocasio-Cortez and Bernie Sanders, I'm Bernie Sanders, is that what they really want to do? Is that what they're going to do? Does that really work, Bernie? Are you kidding me? Does free health care for all really work? How are you going to pay for it? Of course, they never tell us that. They only paint this wonderful picture of a socialistic utopia where everything is great and everything is free and it's all wonderful. And, you know, I can just go out to the magic tree and pick that DVD right off and just send it to you without any work at all. Nonsense. Hard work. Capitalism. Ethics. Morals, good Christian moral ethic principles in business apply to capitalism, and that's why the system works. And that's why, well, let me ask you something. Why are these immigrants, these caravans, coming here? Why is that they're coming here? Why aren't they getting on a boat and going to Russia or China? Why aren't they going there? Why aren't they staying in Mexico? Because in all those countries I just mentioned, they don't have the capitalistic American dream that we have right here. That's why they're coming here. But of course, they want to rewrite our laws, and our own politicians want us to go socialistic. It does not work. Wake up, America. One OBGYN contests depiction of 13-week-old unborn baby fighting for its life in unplanned film. The unplanned film, by the way, has done really well in the box office, and we should support it. And we should be pushing back against the abortion industry and basically what is nothing more than infanticide. 1.5 billion abortions since Roe v. Wade. And so the OBGYN is trying to tell us, at 13 weeks, the baby really doesn't feel anything. How does he know that? How does he know that? How does he know that? And why is it that when those forceps go up and brush against that little baby in that womb, the baby recoils? Why is that? Is that just a natural response or something else? See, this is the problem. Life begins at conception. Life begins at conception when sperm and egg meet and there's an explosion of life. And that's when life begins. Let me ask you something. And I've stated this over and over and over again. So we could go to these same guys, let's say, and we could use some of these people in California. People in California. And I could have a condor egg sitting on my table, right? And a hammer in my hand. Okay, and this is a condor egg which was just taken from a mother condor who just laid it at the zoo. All right, she's right nearby. We're gonna make sure that the egg is okay. But I've got a hammer in my hand. Okay, this egg was just conceived. Is it a condor? No, it's not a condor. Not yet. It's just an egg. It's just this little thing is just a mass of protoplasm in there, LA. It's nothing viable there at all. However, if I take that hammer and I smash that egg, I am arrested, fined, and thrown in the hooscow. How is it that the state of California knows that a condor egg, from the moment it's actually hatched, has value and places value on the condor egg? You know, duh, what are we looking at here? And yet somehow this doesn't transfer over to the rights of a child who's been conceived in their mother's womb. Shame on us. Shame on this OBGYN who should basically hang up his shingle and not practice that anymore, because he has no idea of the sanctity of life. We are fearfully and wonderfully created. The God of the universe created us. No one knows how the DNA molecular structure actually came into being. It's so complex that it would definitely need a creator. And somebody created this thing. And as Ben Stein points out, somehow the extraterrestrials, okay, someone from another galaxy far, far away seeded us here. But of course, that's circular reasoning, and it doesn't tell us where that race of people came from. We are told in the biblical prophetic narrative that God, Jesus, spoke everything into existence. In the beginning was the Word, and the Word was God. He was with God from the beginning. All things were made through him, and nothing that was made was not made without him. End the story. We can believe that. You can call me a religious fanatic. I really don't care. But that is the truth. What is the truth? That Jesus spoke everything into existence, including the complex DNA, the spiral of life, the deoxyribonucleic acid, the complexity of the DNA structure, which creates life. When two hummingbirds meet, you get a hummingbird. You don't get a humpback whale. When two penguins meet, you don't get kangaroos. You get penguins. When they mate, excuse me, not meet, when they mate, well, they meet and they mate. You get more penguins. And it's because this DNA coding is incredibly complex. Yeah, there can be little changes in it. I get that. Microevolution, I totally get that. But see, this is the problem, that society, the global society, has embraced the lie. And what is the lie? The lie is Darwinism. So life begins at conception. There's absolutely no doubt about this in my mind. Life begins at conception.
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Your SRN program will begin in 5, 4,

Out of the dark at the deep range, and into light at the deep strange, come at the hour, come at the caravan to midnight, DEFCON 1, live from space. Welcome to Caravan to Midnight on this glorious Monday evening. John B. Wells keeping you company. 5 October 2026 is the day, and it's just about over with in this part of the world. Wherever the probe finds you tonight, I'm glad we have these next couple of hours together. We begin another week with American bombers leaving a British air base. Dangerous business in the waterways and families enduring another day of war. Crew developments worth our attention. The Pentagon confirms that all American bombers deployed to RAF Fairford in England have returned to their home stations in the United States. Reuters reports that 12 B-1 bombers had been stationed there for operations against Iran. Their departure follows arrest connected to a suspected terrorist plot targeting the base. British officials have alleged Iranian involvement. Tehran denies it. All of it predictable. See more at defensenews.com. Britain had permitted the aircraft at Fairford to strike Iranian missile sites attacking ships in the Strait of Hormuz. Iran has sent the British ambassador in Tehran over the accusations surrounding the suspected plots. Meanwhile, Iran's parliament speaker says the Strait of Hormuz will not reopen until 7 conditions from a June agreement with the United States are met. Okay. Reports state that messages have been exchanged through a mediator. While Iranian officials say their present focus is maritime security, Tehran denies offering nuclear concessions in exchange for sanctions relief. The dispute now centers on the order in which the June agreement's commitments would be carried out. Iran's foreign minister says his government remains ready for diplomacy, but will respond militarily if the United States resumes attacks. Well, we're quivering our athletic supporters over that. In Ukraine today, Russian bombs struck residential areas of Kharkiv. Internationale reports 5 killed and more than 50 injured, including children. Apartment buildings were badly damaged. Emergency crews working through the wreckage. Regional officials say 3 bombs hit different parts of Kharkiv. 30 people were hospitalized, 3 in serious conditions. Rescue teams recovered bodies from rubble and warehouses also damaged in the attack. And in the Black Sea, Romanian authorities confirmed that 2 people died after a commercial vessel caught fire, while 11 were rescued. Ukraine president attributed the incident to Russian drones. The Associated Press, Kovkov, reports that the Turkish-owned ship was carrying corn from Ukraine to Italy. You can see the story at apnews.com.

0: Roughly two-thirds of the 11 participants who completed that stage had stable or improved cognition. Six continued to 6 months. When blood tests showed changes in amyloid and tau markers that the researchers described as potentially protective, pulses of light 40 times a second being investigated for their effect on a disease that takes away memory. These are preliminary findings from a small study, but they give us something concrete to examine tonight. There's something specific to examine here, light delivered at a particular rhythm, followed by observations of the people receiving it. Karen Ann Lucy K. McDonald joins us tonight to discuss her work with sound, light, and what she calls quantum frequency healing. She was a close friend and colleague of our friend, the late Dr. Richard Allen Miller. We'll hear the ideas she carries forward, the ancient traditions she draws upon, and her connection between health and personal sovereignty. Sound, light, vibration. We get into how she uses them and what she says she has observed. She'll explain the connection she draws between ancient practices and the equipment she works with today, and why she believes this knowledge belongs in our own hands. So put the kettle on, or pour yourself a stiff one. Pull your chair maybe a little closer, and we'll keep you company, and you'll keep us company. If you're driving tonight, we're happy to ride along. Tonight's program is Echoes of Ancient Resonance. We shall return after this brief intermission. First program of week. Yes. Yes. You have made possible episode 2848 for tonight, along with over 500 Arc Midnight and Arc Midnight the Intelligence Briefings programs, all in archive. So think about becoming a member. $5 a month can't be with a stick. And be sure to get the Caravan to Midnight app. Stand by, please. We shall return.
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2: 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The best Eastern European coverage out there, so check us out. There's multiple stories up on Sarizm right now of the EU, NATO, the Ukraine war, Russia. A lot of going on. Finnish President Stubbs said there's no way Russia will attack European capitals. There may be sabotage and cyber attacks, etc. But the other European capitals are very, getting ready for a big war with Russia. That includes France, Germany, Britain, etc., Poland. They all want a major war. We've got various actions going on as we speak. German Premier Justin Kiev bringing more weapons into Ukraine, and it's getting serious. And they're losing political support in our home country. So I think getting to the end game of Europe, we will see. We'll follow CDM.press. Global news about the global spin. Put us to David Skin. Thank you.
3: 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This is Caravan Tonight, DEFCON 1. 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

Friends, ladies and gentlemen, before we go any further tonight, we need to remember one of our own, Cheryl Holmes, who went to be with our Lord and Savior yesterday. Many of you will remember Cheryl.

0: Naked Lines. And over time, she became a dear friend to me and a beloved member of our caravan family. About 3 years ago, Cheryl suffered a brainstem stroke. Pastor John S. Terrell prayed for her on this program, and she survived. A miracle for which we were deeply grateful. But the years that followed brought a great deal of suffering. Her sister will join us soon to share what Cheryl endured in the medical system. And tonight we want to remember Cheryl herself and the friendship we were blessed with to have with her. To her sister Denise and her family, everyone who loved her, our love and prayers are with you constantly. Cheryl belonged here with us, and we'll miss her voice and her company. Rest in peace, our dear Cheryl. You were one of our own, and you will be remembered. Amen. Amen. You know, it's really weird. You remember hearing, perhaps, about the two or three trucks with barrels of petrol in them, and someone was alerted over there by RAF Fairford in the UK. Well, now all those bombers have been pulled out of there. A whole bunch of B-1s. I think there were a couple of B-2s and B-2 stealth bombers and a couple of B-52s as well. I wasn't there, so I don't know. But that's the word. And you know, the cops, and to a lesser degree, the military, decided to quarantine the townspeople to stay inside. This is just weird, because they did not want the citizenry observing the arrival of a bunch of disgusting illegal immigrants, which I guess aren't really all that illegal, because the British government is allowing them to come in. And not only that, but to me, this is absolute treason. I'm using the word treason. You can't say that. Well, I am saying it. Because when so-called government, they're in the monarchy, you know, with all the subjects. Well, they're subjects, you see. So they basically get to do what we tell them to. There is no constitutional republic. We're a constitutional monarchy, but you know the emphasis is on the monarchy. And so they did not want the British people in this one particular town to be able to see or video record on their little phones the disgusting boatloads of migrants coming to make beachhead in the UK. So in other words, the ones who are going to do the actual annihilation of the British people, oh, well, the British government is shielding them from being observed, making beachhead in their little rubber dinghies. So you tell me, what does it mean when your own government wants to conceal from you the invasion of your country? Oh, you bet you damned well better pay the taxes, though. You can get in a great deal of trouble if you don't pay the taxes. We insist that you pay your taxes. Now go inside and don't look out. And if you should dare to take that iPhone of yours, or whatever you have to video record with, we should see you with that. We may have to take that in as evidence of something that you may or may not have done, but we'll take it anyway. And in any case, we disdain your interfering with our operation, because we know what's best for you. And if we feel need to invade your country by proxy with a bunch of disgusting, backward, uneducated, illiterate morons, and I mention savage, well, that's too bad if you object. That's just too bad. And same thing is happening in France. And the French aren't having it either. So they're setting fire to all kinds of things over there. See, it works no matter what. Well, either the migrants will destroy Western civilization, or the Western civilization itself will begin starting first in its frenzy and fury over the invading migrants. So what difference does it make as long as Western civilization's infrastructure is destroyed? Now, heretofore, it would have seemed completely ludicrous to even suggest such a thing, that a country's own government would go along with an invasion that not only puts the public at risk, but virtually guarantees its annihilation on a long enough timeline, because you see, these invaders, number one, they don't like Christians. Number two, they don't like white people, and they really don't like white Christians. They really don't. Now, people will say, oh, all this race stuff. Well, yeah, I don't find it very pleasant either, you know? I really, really don't. I wish there were other things to talk about. And, oh, there are lots of things to talk about. Except I don't feel talking about those things. I'd rather talk about things that have to do with the annihilation of centuries and centuries and centuries of progress, civilization, creation, development, art, literature, science, things that are virtually unknown to these invaders. They can't produce it themselves. If they could produce it themselves, well, wouldn't they have done already? So it stands to reason, one can surmise, they're not capable of it. And because they will never be capable of it, or so it would appear, well, it makes them feel bad that you Caucasians, you Europeans, you're so haughty in your advanced intellect and in your advanced development and all of these things that you've brought into reality. Started off on a piece of paper, which, by the way, we don't have any of that either. We hate you for it. You make us feel small. You make us feel inadequate. Yes, inadequate. Inadequate. Well, you are inadequate, clearly, or you wouldn't be fleeing your disgusting home countries, would you? And it seems that no matter how much aid we push in countries, about the only thing that we get back from your country is AIDS itself, the disease, whatever that is. Really? Is that a bioweapon too, like COVID? I think probably so. Now, it is possible to live in conditions that are so disgusting and practices that are so completely unsanitary and disgusting that you can give yourself a really weird disease they may not even have a name for. But AIDS will do. Acquired immune deficiency syndrome. Yes, if you keep beating the body up to the point that it cannot defend itself, its immune system has been weakened, well, I guess you'll have AIDS if you want. And look at all the countries where AIDS ran rampant. Well, what countries were they? You know what countries they were. And so we have a decision to make. Do we just acquiesce to our civilization being destroyed? Or do we fight for it? And that's not a rhetorical question. Do you know what I think is interesting? Howard Lutnick's associate was found deceased. He was doing a little looking into the connection between Lutnick and Epstein. And he got a little too close, it would appear, doesn't it? Because he's now deceased. Cause of death has not been released that I know of. But whatever the cause was, it's effective because the man is dead. And so it goes. And in a couple of weeks, we'll move on and completely forget about Lutnick, and we'll forget his murdered former assistant, and life goes on, along with the beat. The beat just goes on and goes on and goes on. Now, speaking of invading hordes, less imminent but still serious threats, according to an article here in the New American, include pending court rulings and the outcome of the midterm elections. Arthur noted that the U.S. Court of Appeals for the District of Columbia Circuit earlier this year struck down a proclamation that President Donald Trump signed on his first day in office restricting asylum illegals crossing the southern border. If the U.S. Supreme Court does not overturn this ruling, Arthur wrote, it could lead to an increase in illegal crossings. Additionally, he continued, a Democratic victory upcoming midterm elections could prompt an illegal crossing surge. He noted that, quote, the last family unit rush prior to Joe Biden under Trump won in fiscal year 2019, shortly after the 2018 midterm elections in which the Democrat Party took the U.S. House of Representatives. So here's the thing.
1: You may not like Trump.
0: Well, do you want to be shut in your houses and told don't even look out the window? Don't even think about that stupid camera phone of yours to take pictures of the illegal aliens will be unloading into your neighborhoods? Are you okay with that? Is your spite toward Trump because you just hate Trump so much? You hate him so much that you'll permit this? Oh, I can't believe that's really going to happen. Well, that's because you're backward in your thinking. Because it is happening. If it can happen in England, it can happen here, believe me. Will happen. All we do is just let those sorry commiecrats through either the House or the Senate, or Lord forbid both. And this country's on life support. And at some point they will disconnect the country from life support because it will not be savable. Is that the kind of future you're looking forward to? Yeah, we don't do something about it. You cannot let these people take power. You just can't. If you do, anything else happens, I guess it's on us, isn't it? Yeah, I guess so. Oh, well, Judge says, for example, this is by Jack at the WLT report. Hey, Jack, I don't blame you for not using your last name. Federal judge says Congress cannot ban citizens from voting in federal elections. And there's the little putz right there, a picture of him. My question is, what kind of a so-called federal judge would say Congress cannot ban non-citizens from voting in federal elections? Have you ever heard anything as preposterous in your life? You may not be interested in politics. The politics are very interested in you. And politics would rather you just sit on the sidelines and not get involved. Because politics generally believes that you're too simple-minded to make any kind of a decision, that you'll base your vote not on what the candidates may do, but what they represent to you. It's a symbolic kind of vote that you cast, not because you understand any of the issues at hand. So this Biden-appointed federal judge ruled that Congress has no constitutional power to enforce its nationwide ban on non-citizen voting against a Florida woman accused of casting a ballot in the 2020 presidential election. All it takes is one. Instead, he ruled that the federal government itself cannot proctor under 18 U.S.C. subsection 611 because the Constitution reserves voter qualifications for the states. So it's just one little loop after another. As long as they get their way, the destruction of the country and their glorious new world order, which, by the way, they will be the stakeholders. You will have nothing, and you will be happy. Says Klaus Schwab, you will own nothing, but you'll be happy. Stand by. First time guest coming up. This is Kirvan.
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0: 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Include a legibly written email, a phone number in case we need to reach you, and as soon as we see that info, your membership is activated, and you help turn the monster against itself.

0: All right, let's get this party started, shall we? Karen Ann McDonald is with us for the first time tonight, former neonatal intensive care nurse, whose background includes 42 years in nursing and work in complementary wellness. She came to our attention through her friend and colleague, Richard Allen Miller, our friend, Doc Ram, who recently passed away. Richard was a frequent guest on Caravan to Midnight, and our conversations went all the way back to my days on Coast to Coast. A brilliant mind and wonderful company, his passing is a great loss. I mean, we miss him too. Karen Ann participated in broadcasts and projects with Richard. Her own work explores biofeedback, sound, light therapies, hypnosis, and what she calls quantum frequency healing. She also studies ancient tribe traditions and sovereignty with a particular interest in protecting children, land, and water. So tonight, we'll hear what led her from nursing into this work, how she uses these methods, and how she connects health with sovereignty. Karen Ann, welcome for the first Caravan to Midnight. Welcome, welcome. Great to have you here.
1: Oh, it's wonderful to be invited. I've been a fan. I've been in the chat room for a long time, and of course, I always have been there when Rich Allen Miller was on. So, thank you. It's been just excellent talking with you. And then we've been lots of threads over the years, and it's been great to talk to Brendy this week. So, thank you for your kind invitation. I appreciate it.
0: Well, thanks for accepting. You spent 42 years in nursing, including I mentioned neonatal care, and then went on to explore complementary approaches to health. So, what drew you into frequency work, and what did you want to understand that you hadn't found an answer to in your nursing career?
1: Well, I think that was pretty easy. I think a lot of people in the last 6 years maybe have come to some of that realization that I came to many, many decades ago. But I started off with the intent, obviously, you know, you want to help. And I went into working with children because there's an innate intensive part of critical care of a child when it comes in and it's not healthy. And I really wanted to be there to support the parents, but also to see that new life and make sure that it's nurtured. And it's very different than when you work, obviously, with what we're seeing. I think the whole medical allopathic model has gone down the side hole. No, it has been a side hole. I think there's
2: a stand up and push back.
1: And then we would see all the side effects. And I thought, this is absolutely ridiculous. So as I went on, I thought I was still doing something okay, like, you know, trying to help in the nursing advocacy and for patient safety. And then one day, lo and behold, I went to one of these, you know, what you guys have, the Conscious Life Expo down the States. We have the Body, Soul, Spirit up here. And I went to one of the health shows, and I saw this biofeedback machine back in 2003, 2004. So we're talking like 20-some years ago. And it was called the EFPX, or it was called a SKEEL for those people that have been in the biofeedback industry a long time. But it was developed by Dr. Bill Nelson and a team of about 40 Russian scientists. And they actually were subsidiary contractors to the Apollo 11, 12, and 13 project. So it's like, Houston, we have a problem. This is what they were looking for. And Dr. Nelson at the time had a child that had trisomy and Downs, and so they're trying to see if we could do something with energy, sound, and light and get back to what people know as epigenetics. Could we use something that way? So now people are calling, oh, it's med technology, but that's basically what we're looking at back then. So I became one of the few biofeedback therapists, educators, and instructors back with what we called the Quantum Alliance through this technology. And I was trained on Vancouver Island. So I basically covered everything in Western, as you think, Canada. You know, I was at all the health shows and also the Body Soul Expert, also for being the representative for basically all of Western Canada for health shows. So once I saw this technology, like, John, I was just blown. I went to this health expo, and I sit down, and it's like looking kind of cool, because by this point, I'm looking into everything alternative and integrative. I'm looking, I became a Reiki master, therapeutic touch, touch for health, body talk. Anything that was in there that I thought would be helpful was there. I also went and trained with Dr. Gary Young by that point. I was in the Young Oils for about 4 or 5 years by that point. So I went down to Mexico. I learned how to firewalk. I learned how to work with the mind, which was basically kind of matrix energetics. So the whole similar to neurolinguistic programming, but with matrix energetics. I trained with Dr. Richard Bartlett, and then I ran into Dr. Len Horowitz. So I was his rep up here for a while, you know, when it came into what was going on with the agendas here, right? And we're seeing the fruit of it now. But when I saw this machine, I was blown. I could see the energetics, what you guys would call gas visualization discharge. Some people call it the aura scan or Carolean photography. I was like, I got to get into this. Like, I could actually see this, and it really is, should be part of the Department of Radiology. It's really ultrafine ultrasound. And I was like, oh, my gosh, this is amazing, because I was starting to see energies and auras and starting to feel it. I'm more empathic, but I was like, this is cool. Why are we not using this technology? When I found out that Russia was using it in their hospitals and things like Johns Hopkins University was using it and all over Europe, I thought, what the heck is wrong with out here? Of course, we know what's wrong with Canada, but that's another story. Anyway, so in here, I saw that. And one of the first things that was very interesting to me in the first couple panels that came up, because every line is a frequency or a data or an oscillation or a code, what people call Rife codes. And one of the first couple things that it came up with was Serratia Marcinian. Now, most people know today it's in our, you know, geoengineering chemtrails. And I'm like, okay. But back then, and we got to remember this is back in 2003, right? No one was talking about this kind of biotech back then. And I put my hands into these brine solutions because I was one of the nurses that we had an outbreak in not only Saskatoon, Saskatchewan at the hospital, but we had one in New York. And this bio, you know, bacteria was considered to be like, you know, we were all on isolation precautions, right? We were double gloving, we were in different rooms, we had special vents. It was a big to-do. And of course, I was concerned because I hadn't been pregnant yet. And I was like, well, we'll see what happens. And of course, they told me, you're all clear, you're totally fine. I thought, this is ridiculous because they're just putting their hands in brine. But the first thing that came up on this device with the skill was that I had not cleared Serratia Marcinian. And no one else would know that, you know? And I was like, wow, this is amazing. And then I started reading the machine, and a lot of it was in lay language, but a lot of it, because it was developed by doctors and homeopathics and MDs, there was the medical component to it, and I could read it. And I was like, I actually read it better than the people they're demonstrating to me. So next thing I know, I was scooped up by the Quantum Alliance, and next thing you know, probably a $50,000 investment back then for myself and my clinic, and to go get certified and trained back then. You know, now people are getting biofeedback and Rife and all sorts of devices, and they really don't have training, which is unfortunate, and that's the problem, because they don't know that there are also contraindications and when you do certain technologies and when you don't. So that's how I was introduced to it. And from then, I was like off to the races. I just absolutely loved it. So that's how I got introduced to it. And from there, I haven't looked back. You know, I had a set up natural health centers, and then I eventually went on the road, went off the grid, went cashless for a few years. It's just been a wealth of information that people cannot get anywhere else. And so now we've come to the point within the last 20 years through the development that Ryan Williams has done. He's got to develop many, many biofeedback devices, and now to the point we can use them as apps. He was one of the first ones to develop what we call voice and photo technology. So we do actually voice analysis, and we find it just about as accurate as drawing blood. And I would work this in conjunction, which I do, with what's called live blood cell microscopy. A lot of people have heard of that lately, especially in the last couple of years as we're seeing the nanotechnology and self-replication there. So I can actually see things where the microscopes can't. So I work with both. So does that make sense? That's how I got started. And that's why I've been excited ever since.
0: So light therapy features in your work, light therapy, certain frequencies of light. Yes.
1: Absolutely.
0: No?
1: Yeah, absolutely. I work with sound and light. So the sound component, I heard, because I was on earlier, you were talking a little bit about the 40 hertz and how all these studies have come out that people all of a sudden are, you know, reversing their Alzheimer's, dementias. I've seen that. I've seen that myself. And so this has been a long time. It's been going on, but it's becoming to the forefront. And a friend of mine with Ryan Williams is called Garnett Dupuy. And he started going into the light portion of it called a neurovisor. And the neurovisor is basically kind of like a ball cap, but you put a little light panel and these lights will synchronize with the sound. So we work with the hemisync or the holosync in the brain. And then we use this flicker light technology, and as little as 11 minutes within a month, a lot of people would reverse their Alzheimer's and dementia. So if we think about it almost like kind of decalcifying your third eye, you know, or if you think of it as people have plaque and arteries and clotting, that type of thing, it's like a tiny little ultrasound. And that's the same thing. We're finally starting to see it in here for, let's say, people that have been diagnosed with different forms of cancer. We're starting to see finally what we do, what we call cymatics, but this ultrasound technology is finally being brought into the mainstream. And it's a long time coming. You know, when we've been doing it, when I said this 20 years ago, no one knew what I was talking about. But now it's starting to get mainstream, which I'm helping in there. And like a lot of things, you know, I think people have been talking about med beds, and there's been a whole bunch of fad stuff in here. A lot of people don't realize that there are very basics, and they're very basics that they're going to keep within their genre that will not be going out to the public for a lot of reasons. And I'm seeing out here a lot of things now that a lot of people are putting out into the general mainstream, and I can talk about stuff that I've seen, you know, like when you look at things like methylene blue, nano zeolites, nano silvers, all those type of things actually have side effects. And even ivermectin, we have seen that they can actually trigger it remotely. Year or 2 years later, it can sit dormant with some of this nanotech in it, and through what we call telomerase, activate it. So a lot of the things I think in the pharmaceutical industry has to be looked at with caution. It's not for everyone. And there are different things like different blood types. A lot of people are using patches right now. And I've seen clients or the terahertz technology, people are all raving about. Well, I've also seen people go into congestive heart failure. And I lost a close friend of mine who actually knew Dr. Richard Allen Miller, was Larry Levan up here. And he was a Navy JAG lawyer. And that kind of technology actually literally destroys and can act very much like 6G, you know, at the DNA, at the cellular level. So those are some of the things that, you know, there's great technology out here, but how you use it, and then there's precautions. So even the technology with the light stuff we were talking about with Neurovisor and that type of technology, we're seeing increases in heart rate variability. And we're seeing changes definitely in the brain waves. And when you combine that with certain essential oils like frankincense or other things that cross the blood-brain barrier naturally, it is actually going to be very, very helpful. But a lot of people, like I said, they don't look at the precautions or they don't read the fine lines. By gosh, people can't even read a label for their own food in the organic section these days. So that's part of it. So a lot of this light wave stuff, you know, can be detrimental. You know, let's say if someone had photosensitivity or just had recent eye surgery, or they were doing something like, say, prone to seizure. But I've also used this technology to actually stop some of those conditions too. And there's nothing like having the old analog versus digital. I'm all for analog. You know, we can use, like, you know, from everything from, I don't know if you can hear back here, crystal bowls to tuning forks to things to music. All those things have got a certain, you know, function and certain use, but I cannot use them to go after, let's say, this thing that just showed up in supposedly Russia, right? There's always got to be another thing, like what we call false flags or something that can be dealt with naturally, you know, and I could go into some of those things that I use because I'm like, you're going to make something up, I'll just reverse it. And so basically on the biofeedback, we reverse that to make an antidote. I always call it an antinote because it's actually tones, but there you go.
0: That's very interesting. You know, I realized as a little kid, and I'm not, it didn't help anything. It didn't help me socially until much later because it really kind of scared the kiddies. But I was reading on a 12th grade level in the fifth grade, and it scared the teachers to death. And when I was in the first grade, I'd finished, but they said, "We got a problem with your son." Well, what is that? Well, he finishes his work in about 20 minutes. And, well, how's the work? Although the work's great. I mean, it's 100%. Well, what, but it takes the rest of the class, the whole period to take care of it. He just knocks it out. Well, then what does he do? Well, he goes over and either goes to the reading circle and reads or stands there and looks out the window. So I would sense that some of these things would work, even though I knew that I did not have the expensive time or the facilities to follow it up. But going back to your light therapy thing, and if this is ridiculous, you'll be doing me a favor, and I don't mind taking a trimming in public. I don't. But this is what happened. I found a beautiful black butterfly with some tiny little yellow adornments on it. They're in the North Texas area. You don't see them very often, but they're out there, you know. And one of them was in perfect condition, but it was struggling. It looked like it was dying, and it pretty much expired right in front of me. And I went to my mother, and I said, "Could I have a piece of aluminum foil, please?" And she goes, "How big?" And I said, "Just a small piece, you know, like this." I put that butterfly on and put it on the sunlight, and I invented this fact, which was not a fact, that, you know, if you expose it to sunlight when it's in this condition, if it hasn't gone too long, it'll recover. And lo and behold, I put that, it appeared to be dead. It was moving a minute ago, but then it just stopped. It just looked like it had expired. So I put it on this aluminum foil and got it right where the sunlight would reflect off of the aluminum foil underneath it, not just burn it, burn down on the top, and lo and behold, the thing started moving again. It didn't fly off or anything, but it lived for a while longer. And I thought, I think there's something to this, because we know sunlight is vital for life on Earth. Without it, nothing's going to happen. But, I mean, there was a hint, just in those days, even this is a long time ago, about what you, and perhaps, maybe this was ancient knowledge from long ago, you know, that they knew about light therapy then. But, you know, we're having to catch up now to what the ancients knew all along, and then that knowledge was lost, and now we're rediscovering it. Do you agree with any of that?
1: Oh, absolutely. You know, even your analogy here, or what you did with the tin foil, gosh knows I use it here as well. I mean, I use it for, you know, smart technology. It can decrease, because again, there's reflective and refractive principles to everything, even the aluminum and the silver. I mean, I use it in clothing here because we've got such a incredible thing coming down with, you know, we'll just say 5 to 8G. They're building 20G in Canada right now. So a lot of these things like copper, gold, silvers, zincs can be very, very helpful. And life extension, I mean, even look at when in neonatal, we used to wrap the babies in silver blankets, right, to retain heat. Or, you know, a lot of people that know about survival and prepping, I have at least 4 silver, you know, blankets ready to go in case something happens. It's part of my
0: the crinkly ones. Yeah.
1: Yes, the crinkly ones. But I literally have got, you know, I've got from, like, similar to what you call Mission Darkness or LAM, or basically even Amazon has got some. I've got fabric here. I use, again, that metal and stuff on what's called a aluminum mesh, a metal mesh over the smart meters, because it can really decrease a lot of the EMFs going into people's houses. And a lot of them, their nervous systems are absolutely shot. You know, a lot of people are having severe memory issues right now and imbalances. And we have to look back at the central nervous system and the peripheral nervous system, and all that EMF and RF is affecting everyone. I mean, I was just in an area, and I'll just for a lot of people, I know they don't know where we are. The Sinai territory here is near what you guys know as Nelson or Castlegar, British Columbia, in the Spokane or Kootenays here. For you guys, it would be basically about 6 hours north of Spokane, Washington, which is why I was doing some stuff with Dr. Richard Allen Miller, because those are where some of the dumbs are, and there's some dumbs up here in British Columbia, like Salmon Arm and stuff like that, in the Okanagan and Vernon, that we were looking at doing some stuff. But in here, a lot of people don't realize that these areas, and just, it was ironic. I didn't have a chance to talk to you and Brenda about this, but the day that Dr. Miller died, he sent me a bunch of emails, I think, till like all through the day. You know, we're going to be doing stuff he was doing with Rex there. He was going to be doing yours, you know, the following week. And I had a whole bunch of stuff lined up to do with him, too, because he had just come off a thing that I'd helped set up with this year, like Super Soldier Talks, and then through that, the Mount Shasta deal. He died at 5. I think by 10:30, his sister Donna had called me and sent me an email. And I was kind of shocked. I'm like, who is this? I'm like, you're joking. Like, this can't be. Like, I just got an email. I just basically am sending it back to him now. And from then, it was, you know, validated that he had actually did pass away. And, you know, the neighbors heard him apparently yell out. And whether he had a heart attack or fell down or had a heart attack, I don't know. I'm not there. I'm not a witness. So this is just what I'm getting back. And then I decided I'd call Brett Luter and Roxy, who had sent down and introduced them to, because they were actually going to his house, you know, to find out. And I guess we'll pick this up after the break here.
0: Okay, hold your thought. Don't let go, all right? And I could have sworn I heard you say something about 20G. Did I mishear that?
1: No, you heard me correctly.
0: Oh, no. Wow. 20 gigahertz? I wonder what that'll do by way of scrambling the human brain. You have to ask yourself a question, folks. WHY? Question mark. I'm Wells, John B., and we're visiting with Karen Ann McDonald. We'll be right back. This is Caravan to Midnight. Hang on.
2: It's true. If you want something to go away, quit buying it, quit feeding it. The flip side to that coin is, if you want something to grow, nourish it. People are getting tired of feeding the big tech monster, because what they get in return is shadow banning, overt banning, or suspension on social media. Big tech and its derivatives also try to financially soft kill. This is when someone wants to buy something, but they are prevented from doing it because their payment repeatedly fails. And of course, when the gateways do work, we pay for this convenience with fees. So, don't feed the monster. If you want or have ever wanted to join Caravan to Midnight by card or any other payment service and found you could not process your membership, just send a check or money order to CTM, P.O. 141288, Dallas, Texas 75214. 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

for a national strike. And I really mean... You want to get people's attention? And you want to shake the whole thing up? You have a national strike. And you do it.

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1: Asking the tough questions, providing the tougher answers. 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
2: As we visit here for the coming hour, because we're just entering hour two of Caravan to Midnight, DEFCON 1, episode 2,848, made possible by the good Lord and the members of and listeners to Caravan to Midnight. Thank you very much for being in attendance. So, Karen, just so I know, what is a gigahertz? Is 1 gigahertz? Is that 1,000,000 hertz? No, giga means
3: it's insane. Yeah. When you start getting to some of these different realms here that we're starting to see, you know, this is not little stuff anymore in here, right? And so that's the whole frequency. It's 1,000,000,000 hertz.
2: Yes.
3: So it's when you're getting into the giga stuff, right? So
2: I don't know what I was thinking, you know, because mega is 1,000,000, right? So carry on. When we start talking about what? Yeah,
3: you start getting megahertz to get hertz, but that's a lot how we measure things as well. And, you know, I'm just going to go into that in a second here. I just want to finish up what is really, really important here. I wanted to talk just a little bit about the synchronicities, what happened with Dr. Miller here, and it will tie into some of the stuff, which will tie into that different stuff. Okay. When he passed away, I found out, I gave an email to Carrie Cassidy, and then I was on her show on Project Camelot with the other people. But I sent these emails off to people, like right away before midnight, I sent out 200 emails just to let people know. And literally, Brett Luter was one of them that had gone down to that. He phoned me back because he'd been thinking about myself and Dr. Miller. Right, because we had just been in Mount Shasta, and I don't do border stuff in planes. So anyway, it was ironic that we were so connected that he called me, like, literally minutes after this happened. The next day at 3 o'clock, I just wanted to let you know the kind of stuff that's going on here, and it will tie into what you asked, is that at about 3 o'clock, we had basically what's a sepia Canadian fighter jet, a CF-18 was here, Hornet. And then it literally buzzed down the valley over my head, and I'm not joking, like probably 500 feet. It was just above the tree line here, and it scared everyone in our valley and everyone around Nelson in this area. And literally within hours, what happened, John, is that we had 2 quakes. And these 2 quakes, one of them was a 4.2, and it was just maybe about an hour away. But it was right on a subsidiary where I know to be some bunker entrances, I'll say. I've got a map for Canada, actually. And there's about 200 bunkers per province on top of all the other unacknowledged dumps here. But Dr. Miller knew that I was here by Nelson in this area, which is called Q552. And it's probably one of the most interesting ones that you'll always hear super soldiers talk about. It's like, oh my gosh, everything like they ever trained with here. So it was kind of ironic that this happened, because a lot of these things, they're putting lots of, and I'm right here where all the fires are too. So I was on doing evacuation and stuff, because a lot of these direct energy weapons are being set off by devices in our forest here that have been pre-planted, and they are being put out by a 2.4, a 2.45 directed energy weapons here. And so I wanted people to know that, because I also have dealt with people like Sabrina Wallace. She gave me one part of the equation, and I got parts from some of the other people, but it was basically a 2.4 gigahertz that has been known to be setting off a lot of these and triggering different quakes. And we'll just say wildfires they're not really fires, but incinerating. So I'm right in an area where I've seen this directly. I was in an area where it literally, they evacuated to within 5 minutes of me. So when you start getting into this kind of range, we're getting also gamma radiation here. And that was one of the things that was concerning Dr. Miller, because we were talking a lot about the pole shift. Obviously, I'm on the fault line here in the Sinaiac territory. But the other thing is that we hold the water here through the Sinaiac territory. It comes from what you call Revelstoke through the Michael Dam, and it becomes the Columbia Water Basin Treaty. And it's basically what provides all the water on half of the continental United States. And my other waters there, basically between Alberta and Saskatchewan at Elk Water, Cypress Hills, just south of what's called CFB Suffield, which is the Canadian, American, and British base, which is another one of our Area 51s, like the one here at Nelson, that provides the water for all your eastern states. So a lot of this stuff is being contaminated, and things are starting to happen, like, you know, with the obviously the AI data centers near here, too. So these gigahertz are creating a lot of radiation illness, and that was one of the things that Dr. Miller was concerned about, is that I let him know that we are picking up gigahertz in my area here. And actually, a few people I know, even Stuart Swivel and a few other people have commented on it in the last month or so, because now it's heating up the magma underneath, and it's starting a cascade of events on the West Coast that we've been able to see. So that was part of what I was doing with Dr. Miller as well, because he was very much about what was going on with the Betelgeuse, because he was very much about what was going on with the Betelgeuse and pole shift and stuff like that.

imagine, because he kept telling me and teasing me, like, you know, he's giving me like a carrot or something about the equipment that he had and the radionics that he had kept in his storage units that we wanted to reset up for his Folk Institute for basically eco-villages for the children, like for school or, you know, that type of thing. So I just wanted to let that know, because a lot of people are still unaware of what's going on, you know. And I myself, what I wanted to bring up here is when you get this kind of radiation coming in and poisoning, is really what it is it's weaponizing fungus and mold. And we're in an area, of course, too. So I know you're getting it through the geoengineering. My devices have been picking up not only Serratia marcinium, but we're picking up what I call the gay gender bender. It's toxoplasmosis, which is another weaponized pathogen. And Trisoni cruzate and a lot of other things other than near aluminum, beryllium, and all the heavy metals as well, and lead poisoning that we were seeing with the virus here. So one of the things I basically had very close to a heart attack about 2 weeks ago, right after all this was happening, because this mold can get weaponized. And that's where coming in, having all the tech is nice, but knowing how to work with the plants, the essential oils. And a friend of mine, I don't know if you've ever heard of him, he's probably one of the best-kept secrets in Canada, the States, was Tony Pantelaresco. And he was one of the few people that had Morgellons. He was in Windsor, Ontario, and moved to Yuma, Arizona recently. And Tony's one of the top herbologists, but anti-nanotech. He's been an inventor of what they call the spike, the bucket, and the triangle, which can be used with non-injected people. And so it uses a type of pulsed magnetics as well. They've got about 80 neodymium magnets in the stuff we use. And if it hadn't been for some of that and what we have, this, it sounds really ridiculous, but it's probably the one thing that saved my life going back on MMS, but was this Folk formula that he had, which was basically colloidal copper, not silver and gold, but colloidal copper and only 10 to 30 parts per million. So we don't want this nanotech stuff that they're pushing out there on people to wire up their brains to the internet of things. But colloidal copper, vinegar, and garlic. And you blend it up, and you literally take a half a teaspoon of this. It tastes like pickle juice, but I got over it. And that's probably why I'm talking to you today. And I sound a little bit like a frog because I'm still getting over that. So this weaponization of biotech is very ideal. I sound like a little frog still. Anyway, but I'm here because of that. And it was funny because right after that it happened, I'd gone and I could feel it. I could feel the winding and, you know, heavy legs. And that's not me. I mean, I'm out there 100 miles per hour. And all of a sudden I was like, what is going on? So I went and I did some live blood cell with a friend of mine. And we actually saw that the actual weaponized mold was bigger than my cells, my blood cells. And he goes, do you smoke? Do you vape? I said, don't you even go there. Of course I wouldn't be doing that. But this is one of the things I wanted to bring to people's attention. This little formula that Tony gave me, and he's on Stout and on Rumble, and he's quite well known in the circles, you know, because he has these reverse, some of the Morgellon I've seen, and some of the stuff we've been working with Lyme's over the years. So these are the kind of people that have really got that kind of chemistry and alchemy, as I call it, on how to transmute some of this stuff. And so one of those things, like I said, a lot of people are not aware of this. And I've dealt with a lot of people in the background, Ryan Belly recently. He's a U.S. vet, and he married a Canadian up here, so he's been up here in Montreal for a long time. But he was part of that cybersecurity. Also with Nancy Hawkins, I've been on her show, like Cosmic Reality, to see with the Havana Syndrome and what was going on. A lot of people, they're using a lot of the, you know, again, bad stuff that literally could hook them up. So we've done a lot of stuff, as Sabrina and other people have, and Tony, about, and also juxtaposition. It's just that someone put something in there about memes, and like, oh, someone knows about microelectronic, you know, mechanical sensors. It's juxtaposition. So
there's a lot of stuff that

0: people need to go to very, like, it's an internal processing, really. You know, there's one thing about getting alkaline. There's another thing about, you know, using essential oils. I'm really big on aromatherapy because they are so highly concentrated. You know, one drop of peppermint is like you taking 26 cups of peppermint tea. So I take a lot of aromatherapy internally. And I was trained by Dr. Gary Young and Dr. Robert Young, actually, when I did my live blood cell. So a lot of those things could be very, very helpful for people. That's just part of my standard bug out, you know, kit, because I'm marinating everyone here now. Like they come into my rooms here and we are putting like 20, 30 drops, you know, we put nice hot towels on and castor oil. And I literally marinate it into people because they're that toxic these days. And it's great for taking people out of pain as well. So, you know, we can have all the fun things we want, like the crystal oils, and you can do them as gemstones. You can do DSMO. One of the other things I've been using up in here a lot, and people may have never heard of a thing called Safrax. And Safrax is actually a chlorine dioxide, like an MMS pellet that you can put into water. And basically what I've been doing is gas in the house here and leaving. So that's one of the things as well, too, that people should be looking at. So anyway, those are things, you know, like I said, you can play with all the, you know, touchy-feely things. But these days, I don't touch people anymore, even gloved. I've got to make sure that I can't have anyone in my center that's has been injected or with PCR, because I'm one of the women that actually vaginally bleed. I actually bleed near anyone when I get too close to them. And really? I've lost my hearing for a day. And it's not fun. You see a lot of women, not only they had menstrual anomalies that Dr. James Thorpe has talked about, but this is just insane. It's still going on, and people don't realize they're still doing that body-to-body transmission, or what you guys call shedding. So I really, people need to do that, and I'll put Tony's site in there for you. So, yeah, these are, like, some things that we're dealing with. I mean, this is real life right now, you know? A lot of people don't realize that when you deal with these people, you know, full time, you know, we see a lot of things. Like what we could do a couple of years ago is not what we're doing now by a long time. So
1: this is pretty amazing. And a couple of things come to mind. Number one, people generally perceive Canada as being very mellow, very, very steady, very level-headed society altogether. And then we hear stories on occasion about experimentation and abuse of the indigenous people up there over the years. And and now these deep underground bases and so forth. But, you know, Canada is part of the British Empire. And they claim it doesn't exist. But, of course, oh, the British Empire now doesn't really exist. Of course it does. That would include New Zealand and Australia and what's known as the UK now and Canada. And there's a lot of very almost macabre scientific experimentation that goes on up there. I'm pretty sure we do it in the United States, too. But Canada seems to they have some facilities there that absolutely defy belief. And these techniques, these scientific experiments and developments, scientific developments, I'm not... It's not registering with me that many of these developments are to nurture the human being or to improve the condition of the human being, but rather to undo the human being and control the human being. Is that close, or is that not even in the ballpark? Because that's what it looks like from here.
0: I'll tackle that in a couple ways, if I may. One of the things is that a lot of people don't realize Canada, U.S. I mean, a lot of people know about the straw man and all that type of thing, and I don't need to get into a lot of that. But a lot of the actual accounts and birth certificates and stuff like that are funneled from Canada directly into Washington, D.C., and then on to Puerto Rico. So these things that were set up and these corporations are what we call de facto. And so the de facto corporations are unlawful. And so what happened, and I'll just touch a little bit into that, is many, many years ago, I was getting into this, you know, what people thought, well, there was the freedom. And I went, the freedom is more Freemasonry stuff or something with a lodge teaching or constitutional and charters that were based on those particular individuals and those cults, I'll just say. In there, I was at one called Winston Shrout. Winston Shrout was up here teaching different things, you know, the notices of understanding and 1099 OADs and PPSAs and uniform commercial codes and all that, flags, you name it. We were into that 20, 30 years ago. I'm looking at it. And these days they're trying to talk about, you know, when David Strait got a hold of me right before he passed away, different things along state nationals are now what people are calling private members associations, PMA. One of the things is that actually none of them are correct because the actual Leons were actually in territories. They were based on bloodlines, and there are over 60, by the way. A lot of people, like in medicine, I was taught there are basically 8, 9, and that's just not true. I was part of Project Ascension with Sergeant Patty Broussard and Sergeant Daniel Brad McMullen. So if you go back 10 years ago and you look up Project Ascension, like I-N-C-N-S-A-O-N, we did about 50-some videos. And in there, one of the ones we did was on genetics. And honest to gosh, there's like 60 of them. So they have a lot of these that are frozen in Europe and in different blood banks around the world. So this is where you get into the adrenochrome and the chromochrome and stuff like that and organ harvesting and stuff that is really, really nefarious that never should have been done in the first place. But in here with those corporations, the land by law, and I have even the court cases in the States and in Canada. Your court case at Wounded Knee back in the 70s was done by Judge Urban, and the Canadian one was done by Judge C.C. Curran and was also the Lieutenant Governor, Governor General actually at the time, and representative for the Queen. And they've clearly stated that the land titles are allegedly put into the caretaking of what's called matriarchs or clan mothers. And there's something that you can look up called universal law, tribal laws, Mr. Meredith Quinn. Every tribe and almost everyone on this planet, unless you're cloned, right, or something along that line. And of course, we got cloned in Canada, all sorts of stuff up here. And, you know, we got our own little Wuhan, you know, bioweapon labs in Winnipeg and University of Saskatchewan. Every one of these places is nefarious and violating and creating acts of war. You know, there are war crimes up here. Is that all of those things basically tie back to what you call the third clan mothers or the great matriarchs. There was actually, and most people don't know this, there was, and I have copies of some of this stuff, there was something that you call scripturally or was the basically the Indian or basically a tribal Bible that was literally thousands of years before the King James Version, and it goes back to about 2000 BC. And that particular book and set of scriptures and the Dini scholars and all that back in the 1500s and stuff like that, they threw out a lot of the books. And it was just, you know, the Pseudepigraphica and the Apothecary and all those. But there was a book specifically called The Book of the Word of the Lords. And it was all about the clan mothers and how they were actually the head of the churches, or the church. And it's an interesting set of stuff to go down this rabbit hole. It makes a whole entire... It just makes sense, a lot of this, what's happening, is it's based on the mitochondrial or mtDNA that you come through your mother, and that is really the clan or the tribe that you belong to. And all of us that have, like I have a Lusik, and that's why when I speak, it's Karen Ann Lusik, my mother's matriarchal side, and McDonald is my patriarchal side. On both of them, we have tartans. Those tartans represent bloodlines, and that's what they always have had. And we all know that we had clan mothers back then. And clan mother or a clan, it's actually in a word that means children of the creator, not gens, not Roman stuff, and certainly not God or some of the, say, Draco or speaks with forked tongue in here. They're treaties. And I'll tell you, I've had the pleasure to hold these, John. You've heard of like Moses coming down with the plates and Joseph Smith had some gold plates. Well, the West Coast, what you call tribes here, had five copper plates. And those were the plates and the treaties that were actually done with the monarchy. It goes back close to 6,000 years. And I held those plates. And they were taken once we were in council, because it would have been my great blah, blah, blah, blah, blah, blah, that would have been on one of those councils way back then, when this was done in 340 BCE, right? They did like processional stuff. They made star alignments. So when this star was in that position, we'll have a contract and see what happens, like a scene project or whatever it was, you know. And it ended basically 2013. And so by 2014, I met with the tribes and we got these five copper plates, and anyone can Google this, five copper plates taken to Ott and banishing ritual. So in other words, we said, you are not no longer welcome here. And you got to remember, it doesn't matter if you're white, black, Asian, doesn't matter. You know, if you look at the original stuff on the hieroglyphics on the pyramids, and I just spent a lot of time, actually, I did three videos with Chief Pontiac, that's near Michigan, near the Ottawa stuff. And Rod Hayes is his, he's known by on Facebook. And Rod Hayes and I got together. And again, worship depiction, those original queens, whatever you want to call them, or climbers or matriarchs, or it's documented by Moses, also known as the great Musa. All those books are in tribes' hands. They've never gone away. And so in here, he was talking how we had a blonde-haired one, we had a red-haired one, a dark-haired one, we had some chocolate ones and some copper ones. And it's really degrees of melanation. So, again, these are different things that plates were on, and they exist. You can see them.
1: We got a minute here. Wait a minute. You can see them. I take it that these are not put on display at the local museum. That's what I'm thinking. All right. That goes a long way to explaining the Karen Ann Lucy K, L-U-C-Y-K McDonald. Well, do you have your adjustable headband on? You do. Okay, good. Did you have it? I thought as much. Me too. We'll be right back. This is Caravan to Midnight. And this is the kind of stuff we talk about. Why? Because it's interesting. Stand by.
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1: 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It's true. If you want something to go away, quit buying it, quit feeding it. The flip side to that coin is, if you want something to grow, nourish it. People are getting tired of feeding the big tech monster, as what they return is shadow banning, overt banning, or suspension on social media. Big tech and its derivatives also try to finance off-kill. 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And of course, when the gateways work, we pay for this convenience with fees. So, don't feed the monster. If you want or have ever wanted to join Caravan to Midnight by card or any other payment service and found you could not process your membership, just send a check or money order to CTM, P.O. 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Include a legibly written mail, a phone number in case we need to reach you, and as soon as we see that info, your membership is activated, and you help turn the monster against itself.

0: I can't believe how fast the time goes by. Hour and a half, 2 hours, just unbelievable. Well, now we've been talking about frequencies and all kinds of things. Here now, ask you something about these copper plates. What were these copper plates? You mentioned copper plates, yes?
1: Yes, I did.
0: What is their purpose?
1: It's multi-purpose. I think it's probably a fascinating story to tell you how I got to hold them. I went to Camels, and there's a lot of controversy up here about, we'll just say residentials. I'm not going to get too much into it because as far as I'm concerning, everyone's been residential schooled, whether it's public, private. It's not a worldwide thing. It's not isolated to anyone specifically. There's not one nation, what tribe, that has not been subjected to colonization, indoctrination, and it didn't matter what it is, whether it's schooling, education, universities, medicine, doesn't matter. Witchcraft, doctorcraft, lawyercraft, it's all there. In here, what happened is, because of what was going on with my children, and that's another story, they disclosed abuse. So very much my ex was a lawyer and involved in all those nefarious things. So I learned 200 ways what not to say to a judge, I'll tell you that. But when they're using that kind of abuse that's going on and trafficking and satanic panic, that they dealt with, one of the biggest whistleblowers in the RCMP is Lydia Bryden up here. She did a lot of stuff here. There was a thing called the Saskatoon or Martinsville case. And so I decided I was going to go to Kamloops. And the reason why is because that's where my mom delivered me, in the Schwab territory.
2: So it's, something changes.
1: Take a look at that. That's going to be a huge game changer in the world for getting these people prosecuted. I went to his office, him being an officer as a barrister, which we all know is the British accredited registry. And again, these are colonized people that have gone into contract, you know, with these draconian systems. Having said that, I said, we're not doing that as a nation. And he's a Lusik, as I am a Lusik. Our Babas were basically sisters, which he mentions that very clearly in the Allison inquiry to identify himself. Again, these are the best kept secrets. You know, Trump answers to a woman too, by the way. They all have got their, you know, they always tell you, we may be brothers and sisters from a different mother, but that's, they're talking about their tribal or clan or whatever, when they've done, pledged their allegiance to. So this is what's happened over the years, is people started pledging their allegiance to the monarchy, to the queen. And so in there, I went to his law office, I went to the RCMP, and I met with this incredibly tall, 6'4" guy. He was huge, just huge. And he looked at me, Staff Sergeant Mike Savage, and I said, oh, I'm a little savage too, because savage is a legal law term. And it means that those is what you think, like sovereign are. Savage means those that live among the trees. We live and also do nature's law. So in there, he gave me his card, and he said, oh, thank goodness someone's finally figured this out and going to do something. He says, my Indian name is Tatanka. I said, oh, means buffalo. I have a few words. I'm not just fall off the turnip truck yesterday. So anyway, I did that, and then I went to the sheriff's
2: office. The liberal Hollywood.
1: The West Coast tribes that came with me, and they brought all those big copper plates. They're about 20 pounds each. They're massively huge. We had a meeting in council, and then they were in all their beautiful regalia and tartans and all sorts of cute things. And they went to Ottawa, and they smashed them. So that was basically a banishing, or we are breaking the agreement that you had to be here to live with us. And I want to just let people know, there are 5 worldwide treaties based on your bloodline. So us little white people, right, are tribal. I'm AB positive. I know my lineage. I know I come off the Ursuline bloodline. I come off the white bear clan. That's my tribe. And in there, those particular, the history that we know, our genealogy, our roots, that basically that we have original customs, usages, and laws and artifacts. And those copper plates were part of the artifacts. So I'm maybe coming in a circle, but so that you know why those copper plates were important. and why they were smashed, because they were actually authorized by clan mothers. And so that was just as good as having a petroglyph or a hieroglyphic. You know, just like we've got in the States, you've probably heard about the obelisk in New York, the Queen Cleopatra, or the clan mother, the matriarch Cleopatra's needles there in New York. These are territorial markers. There were 13 of them. And they were done in ancient Kemetic languages. And so there was the Cleopatra tribes, Anglo-Saxon, Mercia, Northumbria, and they fell under something called the Noah's Ark Treaty, just like you would have peace pipe treaties or wampum belts down east. So a lot of these treaties are worldwide, and some people called it the Eagle Bull, the Eye of Isis, or the Camel's Eye, 408 AD. I'm working on those treaties. That's what the law of the land is, not the Canadian or the American Constitution or the BC or the Canadian Criminal Code, because now I want to go after them for violations of international law, and that is the law of the land. It's never been revoked, and they've never sold off Canada to the States or anything. They've never sold that. And this goes way back before your 1776 and George Washington and killing of the tribes out there and those clan mothers. You know, they basically slaughtered them out there in the Seneca and in the Mohawk, in those areas there, and in the Mi'kmaq territory. So that's a little bit of stuff that people don't know. And that's what's, you know, I was working with Dr. Richard Allen Miller, because Dr. Richard Allen Miller, did you know he was actually brought into the Okanagan tribes up here?
0: You actually mentioned that to me a long time ago, yeah.
1: Yeah. Yeah, I was his mama. So I'm his mom. So those are some of the things, too. He also knew and understood the law. I mean, and that's the thing that, you know, you and I, and just like him, right? We've got to be able to speak freely now and be at peace. And people need to understand that there are higher laws here. And I'll just mention, you mentioned a word in the beginning several times with sauvage. It's an old word, too. And sauvage or savage, I am one. I'm a signatory, sovereign, savage. And sauvage is from Sylvictus. So those are, again, it means to be under the reign or the protection of the monarch, which is the matriarch.
0: So have these laws just been generally...
1: You want to depose
0: her. Anyway, go ahead. Go ahead. That's okay.
1: No, I was just going to say, those words are bastardized and thrown around all the time. You've got to remember, none of these treaties, when you're going back thousands of years, were done in English. They weren't. And what did your mother's mother's mother speak? What were those light languages, right? And so this is what we need to look at, you know. They're still trying to decode things they can't decode. You know, even with Dr. Miller, when he met with Krill, you know, they couldn't decode what he, you know, what that in, you know, he thought all of a sudden was it, you know, himself from the future. Now he thinks, he was thinking lately it was some form of a AI, actually, that came to talk to him. So in there, that's how they developed the voice to skull and all that stuff. So there's a lot of things people just don't realize. And up here, when you talk about Canada, which is the joke of everything, you know, that's why I'm working on, there's actually an original, as you think, trust fund that was owed by the Crown from day one, from the moment they stepped here, is owed to all those particular original tribal people. And again, Banson Reserve's not tribal. They are colonized referring agents, and they went to contract, and they are no different. Like the Indian Act up here is a joke, and when they think that they have title, and now they're using undripped parts of like BC, as you think, British Columbia and Vancouver are being turned over, entire towns are being turned over to these bands and reserves. So can you imagine the upset what they're doing here, with all of a sudden you think you've had your mortgage and your house for, like, you know, paid it off after 40, 50 years, and now all of a sudden they're saying it doesn't matter, you're being turned over to the local band and reserve. So things are getting trashed. And I mean, that is just, I mean, that's part of their mind control, right? And what they're trying to do with their Agenda 21 up here. It is insane. It really is. So that's some of the things that we're trying to work on. You know, everyone can step back into tribal law, you know, and it really is very simple. So I would suggest people take a look at that, or, you know, contact me, because it's something that people just were not taught. We weren't taught that in school, right?
0: Not a thing right about now.
1: No, and, you know, Meredith Quinn is amazing. If you guys take a look at that, if you Google Meredith Quinn tribal laws, you'll hear Lester House talking. But these were hidden laws, you know, in here, and they go back thousands of years. So they've been building fake borders, fake everything, destroyed even these books and Bibles and copper plates and stuff. You know, they've kept them away. Like, even some of the stuff, even women think they should be menstruating. I mean, women used to do what was called parthenogenetics. They didn't bleed till they brought the, like, you know, moon in here and started screwing around these artifacts and screwing up everyone's systems. But there's a whole thing about telogeny that we talk about in the books called The Ringing Cedars of Russia. But there's an incredible woman. I just did some shows with her, too. Her name is Maureen Walton O'Brien. Cute little Irish woman. She's in her 80s by Belleville, Ontario, but she's in the Mohawk, one to go to reserves up there. And right by the peacemaker, this is what you guys call the virgin births. It was the purity of the bloodline. They weren't hybridized or mutated as a, you know, homo cyborg genesis, as we call it, you know, when I did stuff with Alfred Weber, Judge Weber, just trying to get this information out, right? Is that people don't realize they don't have any rights, not in the international realms anymore. And so it doesn't matter if it's Canada, U.S., Russia, whatever. That's all de facto stuff. Those are just made up borders and bank accounts that need to be, and they're dissolved. Everyone's freaking out here right now because the Canadian government came up and said, we're broke, right? And no one should own land. I mean, that's just a foreign concept if you think about, you know, community. And there's a movie coming out, actually. There was one done many years ago. A friend of mine, David Avocado Wolf, he came in Calgary, and it had to do with after the Fukushima and, you know, 2011 incident, and what was going to happen. And I told them that this was going to happen about what you call the 20. And to me, it wasn't 2020 or 2019. It started in the reserves up here, 2017, by the way. I looked after many people. I would go up and be invited because they recognize I'm white tribe. So I would get invited to the red tribe stuff. So I would get invited up to some of these communities by the, you know, hereditaries, chiefs and the hereditary clan mothers. And it was insane. They were bringing out these injections back in 2017 on the smart tuck. And they were injecting everyone. There's not going to be anyone pretty well left on any of these bans and reserves anyway. I would say right now it's something like 80 to 90% have taken them on the bans and reserves. So a lot of people have, you know, died suddenly, and there's going to be stuff coming up. The more radiation, the more it's going to hit through tesla-phoresis, and the harder they're going to be able to live through this. So, and yes, you did hear I said women didn't menstruate. They can control it with their minds. It's called parthenogenetics.
0: Karen, let me ask you something.
1: There's a book called The Good Darkness by Maureen. Mm-hmm.
0: By Maureen. Maureen.
1: Maureen Walton.
0: Maureen Walton. Yeah, I've got it. I have notes. Maureen Walton O'Brien. Right, I got it. Well, let me ask you this. Yeah. Is the idea... I'm going to get a little woo-woo here, all right? Maybe a little woo-woo for some.
1: I love woo.
0: Well,
1: I love woo, John.
0: It almost seems like you take the elements of Christianity. The devil runs the planet. The force of evil runs the planet. So in discovering and maintaining this knowledge of this ancient knowledge, is the idea to just reveal it because there's no stopping what's to come, or... Is there a perceived benefit, or will there be, following the revelation of these very well hidden, but they're still accessible if you're willing to do the work, these ancient components of our existence, will it change anything, or will the evil force that runs the world just disregard it and just continue on its way until it gets what it wants, which is the destruction of all, or the destruction and or subjugation until the subjugation until the destruction, but ultimately the destruction of the human race on the planet. In other words, does this knowledge being revealed like this turn back what many people believe to be inevitable? In other words, how can this be used to change the course that humanity seems to be on right now? Does that make any sense? In other words, how can this knowledge be weaponized for good? That's really the short question. I didn't want to use those words, but it seems like the knowledge is power, and this kind of knowledge seems like it would be some serious power. Can it be weaponized to change anything?
1: Yeah, absolutely. I just did these shows, like I said, with several of the different chiefs right now that I've met with, and these are the original laws. They're going to have to turn back, and this is why we're now gathering right now, that maybe that's to our advantage, is that we were all over the place. But I've been trying to find what's left of the remnants of these tribes, and they weren't lost tribes, my gosh. They're just based, you know, need to get restored. And so I was just talking, actually, Chief Tony Hill called me from down east, from the Mohawks, because I was putting, you know, advertisements, got to see Caravan to Midnight tonight, right? And he called me up and he said, you just remembered to tell him that the original Bible came from us and it was stolen by the monarchy. And you better tell him about this, you know, Book of the War of the Lords. We're going to educate these people. Because the other thing, too, is that if you don't have people coming back, and to me, this is an individual thing, whether you think ascension, rapture, call it whatever you want, AI, SI, AGI, doesn't matter. There's so much stuff coming down, data centers. We need to stand up and actually take control back. And there are very few people that even know about this law. So, I mean, I've been out at this for a long time. And I was raised as a clan mother. My father didn't really know too much. But my grandfather on my mom's side, which was Peter J. Bizakovich, was in the Canadian Army. And he actually was part of the police commissioners. And he was actually on a special brigade here. I didn't find out a lot of this till he passed away, that he had President Eisenhower's golden braid on his uniform. And I remember my mom telling me that basically the RCMP and everyone was trying to recruit him because all of our family were based, or the tribe was basically multilingual. They spoke Russian, Ukrainian, they had some German, English, and a few Austrian. So they spoke about that. And so what happened is that he actually was always telling me, you know, just remember you're from the Church of the Firstborn. And it really is very much like Sophia in the Vinci Code. You know, this stuff is in all the movies. This is not new. It's in The Matrix. It is an avatar. Avatar is an entire law dissertation. It talks about how they come from a, you know, different planet. They're meeting with the tribes. You've got Sigourney Weaver going to with the other one. They had to meet with the clan mother. The chief was behind the clan mother. And then my favorite movie to teach this is called Jupiter Ascending. And Jupiter Ascending is very specific in what it says. Jupiter is the clan mother. She has a loyal, her honor, or whatever you want to say, in the genetics to be a treaty, wisdom, and knowledge keeper. And that's basically what we do. We are to keep those original laws, or, you know, and I talk about treaties, not stuff with the government that way. So, yeah, you know, have we got a hope at this? I hope so. I met with the former Minister of Defense of Canada, which was Paul Hillier, and he was up in Calgary for this UFO thing. So there's, you know, Grant Cameron and a whole bunch of people on tour. And he said, you're going to be our one ray of hope, because they know this. He talked about the whole ET alien, what was going on. But he also wanted a copy of my
2: and the whole deal.
1: Yubia tobacco.
2: The chairs and all this stuff.
1: My language, I love you. And Mir is peace. Let us have peace. And I hope people can come into this And then there's lots of stuff. And if they want to contact me at clanmother13@gmail.com with a K, by the way, put in the chat room. I've put my links there. I'm happy to meet with people one-on-one. I do a lot of treatments for free, by the way, and sessions. So I'm happy to meet with anyone if they have a few minutes or whatever, or if they want to go into sessions or any of this or all the above was interesting. You know, I'm a herbal woman. I'm a medicine woman.
0: We could use it. We could use it. Karen, thank you so much for coming on the program tonight. I predict this will not be the last conversation that we have. God bless you, and stay as safe as possible and strong as always. All right? All right. The signal continues. God bless you, everyone. Good night.

0: It's true. If you want something to go away, quit buying it, quit feeding it. The flip side to that coin is if you want something to grow, nourish it. People are getting tired of feeding the big tech monster because what they get in return is shadow banning, overt banning, or suspension on social media. Big tech and its derivatives also try to financially soft kill. This is when someone wants to buy something, but they're prevented from doing it because their payment repeatedly fails. And of course, when the gateways do work, we pay for this convenience with fees. So, don't feed the monster. If you want or have ever wanted to join Caravan to Midnight by card or any other payment service and found you could not process your membership, just send a check or money order to CTM, P.O. 141288, Dallas, Texas 75214. Include a legibly written email, a phone number in case we need to reach you, and as soon as we see that info, your membership is activated, and you help turn the monster against itself.
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0: It's Monday, October 5th, 2026. 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
0: And we are here in the Alex Jones Network backup studios. We're doing upgrades and repairs and things in the old studio. I'm going to be doing some live shows out of there this week, some nighttime shows. And Friday, J.P. Sears will be with us in studio over there for 2 hours. That's going to be great. So we're starting to get back in there more this week. Very exciting. But that is obviously a super small side issue compared to all the incredible world news. Well, Flavio Bolsonaro, one of the intrepid sons of their father, who the U.S. aid went in with $300+ million and stole the election from him. That's been basically declassified. We've got all the documents here today. He has won, but not by enough points to not have a runoff with the current communist president. And this is the type of video that the communists are putting out, images of Jesus, the huge statue there in Brazil, beating up the Statue of Liberty. So the communists are not too pleased. Though the Statue of Liberty is a man in drag, is a satanic statue, I have to say I kind of like the image of Jesus body slamming and breaking the Statue of Liberty in two. We should take the statue, cut it up in pieces, and ship it back to France, where the Illuminati sent it to us from. Speaking of France, they're now in day seven of national youth riots, and it's Maoist communist red-green alliance with the Muslims. That's what it is, and they have Maoist demands. And they are attacking anyone seen as being part of the middle class, namely white people. It is a giant racial uprising. There's a lot of dead people. They're trying to suppress that. There's all these videos of them killing people. They set up checkpoints on roads and pull white families out and beat up men, women, and children, slit police officers' throats, hang people from light poles, use blowtorches on women's faces, torch firefighters as they try to put out fires. This is what goes on. And this is what replacement migration is all about. This is designed to do this. This is how I've been predicting it for years, and the riots have spread all over Europe. This is the beginning of the great replacement migration race war. And then when the nationalist candidates begin to win regional and national elections, the EU just has them arrested or nullifies the elections. And, of course, the EU's main plan is to go to full war with Russia. That is their insane business plan. Headline, Putin unleashes General Armageddon, that's what he's called, who called for war to go nuclear after years in exile over Wagner Group.

0: Now, it's pneumonic plague. You inhale it. Pneumonic plague. You get bitten by a flea or a tick that has it, but it's the same thing, same bacteria. And he had a lab worker reportedly break a vial of it, and then she died very quickly. And Russia played this down, but now Russia has flights coming into Moscow and other big cities having people's temperatures read. So that's not a good sign. Maybe it's just a precaution, but we'll give you the breakdown on that. And what I've been saying is a perfect time with Russia winning the war for a bioweapon to be used. I mean, if NATO could ship hundreds of drones 4,000 miles across Russia and blow up their nuclear Big Bear bombers on their coast by Japan, they could certainly ship in not just bubonic plague, but something else. We'll break it all down straight ahead.
1: Make a massive announcement right now. I mean, this is just bonker town. What it does is just... I feel 20 years younger. I'm not kidding you. Ultra Methylene Blue. Blue.
2: I know. I love it. This stuff works, man.
1: I just can't shut up about it. Up about it. Up about it. Up about it. Ultra Methylene Blue. Blue. Blue. Blue. I mean, this is just bonker town.

remember 6 years ago hyping up the Wuhan virus, the lockdown, saying the hospitals were full of dying people? It was all lies. The nurses dancing around for TikTok videos. I have been saying that we're entering the zone of false flags, nuclear, biological, you name it. And now, right on time, Monday emergency broadcast, Russia braces for lab leak catastrophe. Now scanning air travelers as fears of plague outbreak intensify. Meanwhile, Maoist-style Islamic youth revolution brings France to its knees. Bolsonaro wins major victory in Brazil, but it goes to a runoff as the Trump doctrine, Monroe Doctrine 2.0, has staggeringly successful results. And I call balls and strikes on Trump. And I said over a year ago, if they go into Venezuela, I think it'll be successful. And the fact that they cut off billions of dollars of USAID money propping up communists, like Lula, who they gave $300+ million to unseat and engage in election fraud to get rid of Bolsonaro and then throw him in prison. Now his son has won by several points, but under their law now, because it's not more than a 5-point win, it goes to a runoff, and Lula says, don't worry, we're going to win, winky, winky. But you can certainly say, and there's an image I sent you guys of all of South America being Trump's head, it's pretty hilarious, that the Trump doctrine down there is working. And you notice, I've never involved myself in supporting foreign regime change, but over a year ago, I pissed a lot of people off saying, I tacitly agree with this because it's in our hemisphere and our own CIA has been propping up these countries. So all we have to do is withdraw the CIA and USAID money and let the people have what they want without having to have violent regime change. And so this is a big success for President Trump. He had big success shutting down the border, 96%. And then moderate success with deportations. But I just call balls and strikes. This is a big feather in Trump's cap. And it's what Thomas Jefferson would do. It's what Teddy Roosevelt would do. It's Americana. I'm not for America being weak. I'm not for America being pushed around. But I'm certainly not for America going over and taking over the Middle East to put in worse people and then open our borders to the pissed off masses they bring in. And I'm certainly not for funding NATO to go start a war with Russia. And Trump's been trying to stop that. I don't think he's done enough. I'm just going to call balls and strikes. We got big Epstein developments with Howard Lutnick. This big banker that was the key guy exposing him died. They said it was instantly a suicide. Turns out he said they're coming for me with retaliation and personal consequences and threats. Those are quotes. Very, very suspicious. We'll be getting into that story as well today. But the first thing I want to hit is the reported Russian lab leak. Now, it was first reported by the Times of Moscow. Now, that sounds like it's in Moscow. It's not. It's an MI6 operation run by a former Russian oligarch and British intelligence on record out of London. And so anything that you see out of that is suspect. I was first seeing it 2 days ago, but I waited because I wanted to see it unfold a little bit. Now, you can say maybe the Russians are just taking all their precautions, but it's not a good sign that flights coming out of that region in Siberia where this lab was, just anywhere in the area, are being scanned with medical personnel wearing hazmat-type plague gear. So the big question is, if it's just normal bubonic plague, it's not very easy to get. It doesn't spread very well unless you've got medieval situation with rats everywhere covered with fleas that are biting everybody. But if it's airborne, pneumonic plague, and been souped

up, then we got a big problem. So we don't know if she died of pneumonic plague. The Russians say that it's inconclusive, that she died of some type of pneumonia. This young lab worker. But what we do know is that now Russia is taking precautions. And so let's just hope that's out of an abundance of caution.

0: infected plague, that's NBC News, as 200 inner medical observation that have been in and around the facility. There's a good breakdown here by Kagan Dunlap, and then I've got a little short newscast I want to air on this. Siberian Anti-Plague Institute staff isolated after worker's death. Reports of plague outbreak in Russia follow the death of researcher. We'll be looking at all of that, but what perfect timing with the war. We'll talk about the different scenarios and angles of this, and will this become a new COVID 2.0? Here are those reports.
1: So there are reports coming out of Russia's Irkutsk region that are so unsettling that apparently Axios published an article on the 4th of October of 2026 that it's gone all the way up to the White House and that they are tracking it. But it's not for the reason that you might think. You see, apparently the White House is tracking that there is a suspected case of the plague that might have been released in Russia's Irkutsk region, which is in like the remote Siberia region. Let me explain. So the case is centered on the death of a woman named Daria Shipilova, who's a 28-year-old laboratory technician at the Irkutsk Research Anti-Plague Institute of Siberia and the Far East in Shelikov, which is a town near Irkutsk, Russia. She was hospitalized on the 29th of September with severe pneumonia, placed on a ventilator, and died overnight between October 1st and the 2nd. Now, some independent media outlets, along with some other Russian media, reported that on September 25th, she accidentally broke a test tube containing the pneumonic plague pathogen while she was working. Now, so far, Russia's Consumer Protection and Public Health Agency has rejected this theory, and they stated a special commission found that there were no accidents involving pathogenic microorganisms at the institute, and that her diagnosis was from pneumonia of unknown etiology, meaning unknown origin. Now, here's the part where it gets weird. Authorities have identified roughly 197 people that were in contact with this woman, and about 189 of them were hospitalized for medical observation, with some reports citing that 114 were put in one facility, 63 were put in another facility, and 12 at the institute itself. There are also reports saying that several Irkutsk facilities imposed 3-week quarantines or closures, including City Clinical Hospitals number 1, number 2, and number 3, as well as the Ivano-Matreninskaya Children's Hospital out there, and at least one maternity hospital. Now, some people are saying that the Russians are trying to control the information that are getting out of the region because there's been documented signs of restricted or revised messaging, and regional authorities are initially avoiding naming the death or plague specifically and instead referring to it as a particularly dangerous infection or a

0: suspected especially dangerous infection that prompted the emergency.
1: If this is true, this is super sketchy because the pneumonic plague is the lung form infection of the bacterium Yersinia pestis, which can spread person to person by respiratory droplets and is serious if untreated. Fortunately, it does respond pretty quickly to antibiotics when treatment starts early, but it can turn deadly if it's not. In any case, the only confirmed information we have right now is the fact that this 28-year-old laboratory technician at the Irkutsk Research Anti-Plague Institute of Siberia did pass away, and that they've quarantined nearly 200 people out there. But further than that, it's all kind of speculation and unconfirmed. But here's my question for you. Do you think the Russians are trying to keep this hush-hush, or do you think that it's just nothing that's being blown out of proportion?
2: A lot of unknown here, but the genesis is reports in Russia of a worker dying at a Russian plague research center after Russian health officials said an employee there was diagnosed with pneumonia from an unknown cause. The U.S. State Department is now weighing in, saying, quote, "We are aware of reports of a fatal case of suspected pneumonic plague in Russia and are monitoring the situation closely with the CDC and our other interagency partners," end quote. Russian regional officials are taking anti-epidemic measures, and the Russian agency that handles infectious diseases now denies reports there was any accident at the institute and that no other infections have been detected, at least

0: Three hospitals have confirmed to ABC News they are under quarantine, and the State Department said, quote, many details have not been confirmed. We encourage Russian authorities to share accurate information quickly and openly, George.
1: AlexJonesLive.com, White House monitoring Russian plague outbreak. All right. Here are the data points I have on this. And when I speculate. So I don't know what's going on here, but I am very good, as most of you are as well, at looking at something and putting the data together and then giving you the different scenarios. This could just be a false alarm hyped up by the British news and anti-Putin Russian expatriates. And we know that's who did originally break this stuff 2 days ago, was the Moscow Times out of London. And then the Russians could just be reacting out of caution, checking people at the airports and scanning passengers. But at this facility that, you know, studies bioweapons, and that's how all these Western governments and the Russians, the Chinese do it, is, oh, we outlaw bioweapons. You know, they're signatories to the treaty, but the studying how to treat bioweapons is really the development of the bioweapons. And they got a bunch of nasty stuff on the shelf, and just perfectly in the middle of this war, almost 5 years into it, this breaks and this gets out. That's a very low probability. But it could be. And, of course, there were over 30 bioweapon labs that were former Soviet that were expanded under Obama in Ukraine that worked with some of the nastiest stuff ever known. The Russians reported on that in the last 5 years, and the media denied it. But then Victoria Nuland, who was over the project, admitted it to Congress because she wasn't going to lie under oath. For what that's worth, she saw how much trouble Fauci got in so far. And if you have Operation Spiderweb, where several hundred drones are shipped into Russia and show up 4,000 miles away from Ukraine on the coast of Russia by Japan, and then blow up a whole bunch of Russia's nuclear Big Bear bombers, then it really
2: It's a straw man argument.
1: And that later came out that indeed the entire COVID system was developed by the Pentagon.
2: Narrative
1: with Obama.
2: There's
1: and the main headquarters was Barrett.
2: Right there, of the unborn child.
1: Chapel Hill,
2: there it is.
1: Chapel Hill, North Carolina. And so it was moved to China.
2: Like the baby to me. That looks like it's viable.
1: Plausible deniability and blame it on China. And again, I'm no fan of the communist Chinese. That's just the facts. It's come out. The Pentagon did it. Obama.
2: And yet somehow.
1: And then they just released it to have the fear to then roll out their mRNA shot, have the lockdowns, and try to bring in their great reset. So the New York Times is now reporting that Russia is saying it doesn't look like the plague got out and that it's all just false alarms and a bunch of hysteria. I don't know if that's true, but it's a serious situation. Yeah, virologists accused of starting COVID-19 will fight U.S. ban on funding. HHS memo says Ralph Barrick had a pattern of deception in describing virus studies long before pandemic. They even listed COVID-19 international viral list 2 years before they ever announced the name publicly. So this guy was a big scandal in 2015, and we had guests on. We covered it in January and in February of 2020. The first person to ever say any of this was Dr. Francis Boyle, leading biological chemical weapons expert and lawyer who wrote the U.S. chemical and biological laws and contributed to the global treaties. He came out and said it's all Ralph Barrick. Obama funded it. They created it at Chapel Hill with UT, and they are going to release it. They have released it. It's a real virus. It is worse than the flu, and it's respiratory, but it should mutate and become somewhat harmless. But he said it will be the shot they give you that erases your immune system and attacks the ovaries and testicles and creates blood clots. And then when they rolled out the vaccine a little less than a year later, they put out on the FDA website a list of what they believe the side effects would be, and it listed everything that Dr. Boyle said. Now, obviously, when Boyle was on the show, he wasn't telling me it was classified information. He wasn't saying it was classified information. He has all the sources. He was giving you classified information from his whistleblowers. He's dead now. He was about to testify against Bill Gates and the other ones, then died a year and a half ago. Great guy. But the reason I bring him up is 100% right, day one, everything. There you go. So, what does that have to do with Russia? Well, we've had the CIA create this virus with the Pentagon under Obama's orders. A bunch of whistleblowers come out and say, Barrick is doing this. This is illegal. It's gain of function. This stuff is really dangerous. And so they move it to Wuhan and they release it so they can blame it on the Chinese at just one level. And they wanted to hold it over the Chinese heads like, oh, we'll say it's a wet market. We'll say it's a supermarket that sells live animals down the street. But if you give us too many problems, we'll say it's you. The Chinese day one said, it's you. It's weaponized. It's man-made. It's not us. And we have the receipts. So, and the media for now 6 years just kind of keeps it in a groundhog day of, oh, was it from a lab or was it not from a lab? We have the CRISPR scans from a whole bunch of countries and universities. We had it 3 months into COVID that it was five viruses with an HIV spike protein delivery system. And that's what it is. And so that's what they did. So when you have the globalists starting a war with the Russians, you have them blowing stuff up inside Russia, even 4,000 miles away from Ukraine. You've got all this going on. I've said one of the big things that I would suspect them to do would be release a bioweapon and then say it's a Russian leak, particularly because the Russians have been exposing the Ukrainian U.S. NATO bioweapon facilities and making a big deal about it. So could be the Russians leaked it, could be nothing even leaked. This is just hysteria out of the Moscow Times, known MI6. Or they could have gone and planted a real virus that isn't even pneumonic plague. And it's something else, and the Russians know it, and there are a bunch of people in quarantine. And who knows, there could be a bunch of dead people. We don't know. But I'll tell you this. I got thousands of other data points. That's what a good cop or, you know, Sherlock Holmes fiction character, but, you know, a really good detective will tell you after they look at all the evidence and all the information, they go, it's a hunch that it's this person. And you'll ask them, well, how do you know that? And they just go, there's just so much goes into it. I can't describe it all. But they know it's a really good detective who's right over and over again that that's not a hunch, folks. That's your subconscious that's hundreds of times stronger than your conscious. And it sees a lot of things that your conscious cerebral cortex, narrow focus can't see. And so when I look at all the data, and I just mentioned like 1% of what I could articulate here, and then there's even more I can't even mentally bring up, but subconsciously I know, I have a very bad feeling about this. I'll say that. I have a very bad feeling about this. Don't you have a bad feeling about this? Because of the climate and where we are and

0: this being a new world war and all the other false flag crap we're seeing, they're little duds. And then now, Russia releases a plague and it spreads around the world. Russia's the bad guys, right as they're winning the war. And right as NATO wants to go to full war with them. That would be the perfect setup for Russia, wouldn't it? Or maybe she just dropped a vial of it and it cracked and broke. And then the Russians are saying, that's not even true. That's the Moscow Times just said that. How do they know that in London? So, I mean, look at these headlines in the London Telegraph. Russian researcher dies of plague. And then AP, Reuters, they all go, we don't know. There's no proof. The Russians say inconclusive, didn't find evidence of pneumonic plague, bacteria, died of pneumonia. It's like, oh, one baby died of chickenpox. Everybody's got to take the shot, even though the baby had heart defects and other deformities and didn't die of it. So again, we don't know, but the telltale signs, who put this out, where it is, how it would be perfect to set up Russia, the long history of the CIA and others planting biological releases on somebody else in frame-ups, the fact that the globalists want their world government, they want their UN biological medical tyranny treaty through. Yeah, it's perfect timing. Monkeypox didn't scare us enough. All the other crap didn't scare us enough. You got Bill Gates running around releasing ticks and mosquitoes everywhere, and now new diseases or new plagues are popping up in Florida. I mean, it's just the same old tricks from the same old dogs is what I think. We'll be right back. 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Now, I had them dig up from March when I first took this methylene blue a few years ago on air, and what it did, blowing away any methylene blue I ever took, here it is. Now, decades ago, we looked at selling you methylene blue. The problem is you couldn't get pharmaceutical grade. It was something nobody knew about. Now, because the world's awakened to it, there's a bunch of pharmaceutical grade makers of it. My doctors, medical doctor at clinics all over the state, said you need to get on methylene blue. Told me how to buy it online. Said be sure and get USP, which means pharmaceutical grade. I take it here and there. Feels like you're plugged into electricity. It gives you really clean energy. And I thought, yeah, this is great. You know, Robert F. Kennedy Jr. is the HHS head. He talks about how great it is. He takes a whole bunch of it. Wouldn't take $3 so he does, even the weak stuff. So we've had the new methylene blue in, now available at thealexjonesstore.com, for about a week. And I already had mine. And I'm like, yeah, I'm sure it's all USP. I'm sure it's great. And I'm like, oh, yeah, I'll remember to take, you know, mine, which is another brand my doctor recommended. And then yesterday at about 3 o'clock, I'm watching him shoot B-roll for our new methylene blue that's from one of the top makers in the United States that supplies the big box stores that have it and sell it for $10 more than we do. It's a big bottle, too. Ultra methylene blue, the highest grade strength USP. I take a dropper and put it in my iced tea. I drink it. And I'm not a placebo guy. I'm like, okay, I'm taking methylene blue before. I figure, the one my doctor told me to get, I'm sure, we'll see if it's as good. 15 minutes later, I feel my hair on my body standing up, and I feel actually an electric current through my fingers, in my hands, and running up my back. And I start itching, and I go take my shirt off and look in the mirror because I'm itching, and my skin wasn't like hives. It wasn't a rash. My skin turned red. Not bright red, but red. I already got, I tan easily. It's a little bit of Native American in me, so I've always got a little bit of a tan anyways. Even if I'm not getting any sun, I'm still a little bit of a tan. But it was like, I was like glowing. I was like, what the? And Chase Guy was like, yeah. And he looks like a mad scientist. Like, I've been taking a lot of it. His hair's like, ah. And I'm like, okay. And then I swear on my children, okay? Do not take the full dose, because I drank half the glass, put it down, was busy, forgot to drink the rest, and didn't drink the other half. I was still sitting here this morning because I'm sitting around here doing work when I drank it. And it's insane. So it would take hours to go into why it's so amazing. It is just beyond spectacular. And by the way, we're going to have one that comes out that isn't flavored. The guys thought it was great. It's all natural, organic. You know, it's just pure vanilla and mint from the mint plant, oil, essential oil in it. So it doesn't taste bad. It actually tastes good. I'm a kind of guy that likes my medicine to taste bad for whatever reason. Seems like it's better if it is. But this is the purest, strongest, and the only one out there that has natural, delicious flavoring in it. So it's amazing. Who came up with that? The vanilla and mint, it's delicious.
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1: All right, coming up, the top whistleblower that testified to Congress and that brought out all the dirt on Howard Lutnick committed suicide when it was first announced. Oh, suicide for sure. And it turned out he was posting on X, they're coming after me, they're threatening me, I'm not going to commit suicide. He had other people he gave dead man switches to that are releasing information. This guy worked very closely with Jeffrey Epstein and Howard Lutnick, and he's dead. And there's no doubt he was murdered. I mean, I will never commit suicide. If they kill me, and you know, you instantly hear, oh, Alex Jones committed suicide, it's a lie. It's like so many of these women say, they're coming to get me. They said they're going to kill me. And then they're dead a week later, and it's like, oh, they committed suicide. They're like, I am never going to commit suicide. Dead a week later. And you know the fix is in. When you first hear of the death, it's suicide. The police are sure. Hasn't even been an autopsy. I mean, I could do hours on this alone. I mean, and the stuff he posted when he said, this is smoking gun right here. And I started to tell the story yesterday, but I got behind. It's just interesting when I get to it. But when they were talking about people close to Trump, and Trump told MTG, this is embarrassing a lot of my friends and a lot of billionaires, I knew that Lutnick was in deep with him. That was known. Lutnick then denied it and got caught lying. And I said, I bet Trump's covering up probably not even sex, but just some type of business relationship with Lutnick. And of course, we also know Lex Wexner. 1 hour later, White House is calling me up. And I'm not going to get into who called me from the White House or any of it, but it's high up. They're like, hey, Lutnick likes you. He's nice. Why are you saying that about Howard? That's ridiculous. And I'm told I want Trump to succeed. I don't like this, but I can't sign on and be part of it. I'm sorry. And I love watching all the communists get thrown out in Latin America, and I love watching the borders shut and all of it, but damn it. This is too big a turd in the punch bowl. And it's called Howard Lutnick.

I mean, they have mask of him hanging on the wall at Little St. John's Island. All right, I'm already, see, I always say I'm going to cover something and I start covering it. I have that problem. Oh, I'm getting upset. Because the Democrats want to put me in prison. So when I come out and criticize Trump because of integrity, it's like punching myself in the face. I have been through living hell getting Trump in. So have you. And instead, he sits there with Ledner, who made a bunch of money on insider trading on 9/11 on United and American. And it just infuriates me. All right, I'm sorry. I said I'm going to get to it. I'm already getting to it. It just, gosh, it'd take an hour to hit this properly. And I've got huge guests coming on. So much more today. Woo! Now, there it is, how U.S. Commerce Secretary Epstein's links were uncovered by British whistleblower. He testifies to Congress secretly, gives them all the information, says they're coming after me. I'm not going to commit suicide. I'm being threatened. He's dead. And instantly, oh, the British government, oh, he committed suicide. Oh, sure, yeah, right. Stop, stop, stop. When we cover it later, we can take my intro here and throw it on the other stuff I cover. I'm not ready yet. I want to finish up with the big enchilada here. And

I mean, the climate is perfect. The planets are aligned for the perfect storm. And voila, right on time. And who first reported it? It don't look good, boys and girls. I never forget helping him. A possum with maggots all over it. We're like puking. It was just, help me put it in the trash bag. I mean, I don't know what's up in the wall, but it's something's dead. It's me. So I don't know what we're about to fish out of the air conditioning vents, but it's gross and it's rotting. Oh, don't remind me. Take it off. Ugh, I'm having flashbacks. So, now that's how you raise kids, know how to do things. So my dad always made me help fix everything. We're, you know, we got money to roof the house, have roofers do it, but we're going to roof the house, you know, stuff like that. And that's why young people today it's so scary that they don't know how to do anything, most of them. It's very sad, and it's parents' fault. Why are you reminding me of Oliver Darcy, King of the Possums? That's an old inside joke. Just type in Oliver Darcy, possum. You look like a possum climbed out of the rear end of a dead cow. That's another thing I saw once. You ain't lived till you're out shredding on a tractor and you're told to go get a dead cow that got struck by lightning and drag it off in the woods. It's been dead about 4 or 5 days and it's covered with maggots. And you put a chain on it, and you're dragging the dead cow. And what's that? Why, there's a possum crawling out of its rear end, and they're having a delicious meal. I'm not trying to be gross. Once I get on these subjects, it just starts coming out. That's my other possum story. Do I have any other ones? Yeah? Not gross possum stories, though. All right, let's stop. Let's get serious here. You know, I'd rather just screw around, actually, and have fun. Because I'm so sick of being serious. I mean, I get ready for hours and hours and hours, and I get in here. And it's just, oh, my God, what are we going to do? Well, anytime I hear somebody say that we are in a boring news cycle, they must be living under a rock. We're never in a boring news cycle. The AI developments, the quantum computing developments, the documented scientific advances happening alone are incredible and dangerous as hell. And then you've got Putin publicly for the first time on TV saying, yeah, we'll use nuclear weapons and explaining why. And it's so bone-chilling and it's so real. And the EU says, well, this is our business plan. We're just going to do it. And maybe I should just jump on an airplane and get some Metallica tickets in Vegas and just, I mean, look, those of you that get to where you don't care, believe me, because this stuff's gotten so cuckoo at this point that it makes me just want to not even quit. It's just, if the public doesn't wake up to this, instead a lot of the public's waking up and thinks communism is the answer, when that's just another arm of the same system. I'm digressing. I'm more just grieving for everybody right now because things are deteriorating very, very quickly. And the writing's on the wall in so many ways that I just cannot believe that folks aren't more freaked out. But let me stop before I finish up on this and remind you that I'm not going to quit. In fact, I'm going to fight even harder. It's just that my brain at a certain point does go, no. You're going to a comedy show, or you're going to go see a movie, or it was so beautiful today. First fall, cool air, beautiful light, the leaves all glistening, went for a hike, and I almost called Rex or Harrison to come to the show. I was like 2 seconds away from taking a fishing day and, you know, and taking my dad fishing because he's had a lot of health problems. He's bounced back, praise God. He's so sweet. He lives with me part of the time so I can take care of him. And I was 2 inches away, and I just said, nope, I'm here. And I'm not bitching or complaining. I'm just saying that we've got to stay on air. We've got to fight because we're not going to have the nuclear war. If it is a new pandemic, we're going to get ahead of it. We're not going to let them lock us down. And we are going to defeat them again, and it's going to blow up in their face again because we're going to have the courage to do what needs to be done, and you're going to back us. You're going to share the articles, the videos, and we're going to share your reports and your videos, and all of us collectively together, we, the people, are going to expose this lie
like we did last time. We cannot surrender to these people. And we can't just run and hide from it. So please support the broadcast. There is a huge special that ends tonight at midnight Central Time. 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And it's they also are listeners, it turns out. So we're very, very, very, very excited about this new sponsor. 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AJ10, just the initials, AJ10, for 10% off. Here it is. Starwalker Organic Farms has been around since 1970. That's 56 years ago. They were around 3 or 4 years before I was born. And they are the name in high-quality organic grass-fed beef, but also pork and chicken. I'm telling you, I've tried a lot of beef that I worked in the mail. Quite frankly, it's all been pretty delicious. This is undoubtedly the best, the most delicious. They don't pump water into it, doesn't have GMOs, all the hormones, the garbage. It is so delicious. But their pork, oh, their bacon is the best I've ever had. Their chicken is amazing. And they're basically at capacity, ladies and gentlemen. But because they're listeners, they are sponsoring our broadcast. So it's a 360 win. When you go to their website and use this promo code, you get 10% off. Ladies and gentlemen, you owe it to yourself to bypass the big meat packers, all this weird foreign meat that's being shipped in, not just beef, and to support patriots that support this country. They literally produce it all and process it all themselves. They're one of the only big ranch slash farms in the country that is U.S. government certified. Whatever that's worth, the point is they've been around forever. This stuff is delicious, it's nutritious, and it funds this operation. So, go to their website, check out their amazing products, try it out for yourself,
And while you're enjoying this incredible bounty of the American farmer and rancher, you're also supporting a broadcast that's defending our values against the globalists. It came out a long time ago whenever Judicial Watch and several others sued the Clinton Foundation. It was the Western Journalism Center and Joseph Farah at WorldNet Daily, that the Clintons, when they first got in 93, were obsessed with populist conservatives never developing our own economy. That if we ever figured out to shop and support other populists, other conservatives, other Christians, it would be game over. Their whole system is about shutting down the economy for the American people. That's what globalism is. So it's so important to shop with organizations that have long track records of producing incredible products and that support getting the truth out. That's the 360 win. That's the symbiotic operation. That's the chain reaction they fear so much. Globalism counts on all of us not knowing where things come from, not knowing where it's produced, not knowing how it's produced. That's why the slogan of Starwalker Organic Farms is, you should be able to know your food this well. Again, this is God at work, because we're out there looking at different sponsors, wanting to bring in a beef sponsor. It's in big demand. People can, you know, save money going directly to the farm. And then, boom, we reach out to these folks. It turns out they're the biggest or the oldest. They're the most respected. They've got the highest quality. And their listeners, it's a match made in heaven. So be sure and check out all their different bundles. There's dozens of them. The large meat lovers box, the ground beef, the large barbecue box. It goes on and on. And believe me, when you taste this beef, you taste this pork, you taste the bacon, it's the best bacon I ever had, you're going to be blown away. At the same time you're enjoying it, you know you're fighting the globalists at the same time, not funding some globalist agribusiness, you know, that's pumping chemicals and things into the food that literally turns the frogs freaking gay. 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All right, also in my stack are a whole bunch of Israeli ministers saying, yeah, we're going to genocide all the Palestinians. Yeah, we're going to kill them all. And I already had three clips of the stack, but I'm just like, I'm not going to covering up for Israel, but there's so much other huge news going on. Do I have to cover it every time they say some horrible demonic thing? And I'm like, yeah, if I have time, I'll do it. But I have such Israel fatigue. And watching Israel destroy itself like this and knowing what's going to come out of it is bad for everybody. I'm just like, good Lord. Those that the gods would destroy, they first make mad. I got to cover it later in the broadcast. Their top economic minister, Smotrich, he did it in Hebrew, but we've checked it. It's real. He said, we're going to kill all the women and called it ethnic cleansing. I mean, he might as well put a damn Nazi armband on at this point. And then they make the Muslims all look like angels and the good guys by killing women and children. And you're like, well, some of them do that, so we'll kill all of them. Oh, yeah, because somebody else is satanic. Not all of them, some of them. You get to be satanic. It's sick. And the number one enemy of Israel is Netanyahu and Smotrich and Ben-Gavir and these other jerks. Good Lord. Wait till you see this clip. I am absolutely beyond pissed off at this point. And this is all being done on purpose to stir everybody up and get maximum attacks on Israel and Jews. So then the Likudnik will pose as a savior as long after Netanyahu's gone. He's up for re-election, though. And then when anybody criticizes him, they're Nazis. And this is all part of a big clash of civilization garbage. And I got one of the other ministers saying, yeah, when we're going to take over the whole Middle East, Greater Israel, which, again, is meant to stir up everybody. And then they want to drag us into it. And now Pakistan has put a nuclear umbrella over the Middle East and is threatening to nuke Israel.
You're worried about Iran? Pakistan reportedly has 1,000 frickin' hydrogen bombs and great missiles. And by the way, I don't like Pakistan. So thanks a lot. All right. I guess I should just play the clip now since I mentioned it, but then it's like I'm covering up because I have to play all the other clips. It's just like new clips every day. A parade of just evil and in doing evil and then running around when those of us that won't be part of this evil, we're the bad guys. And then you make us oppose you and then you love it. It's like Trump protecting the Epstein class. I wanted Trump to succeed. He is way better than Democrats, but something that bad, I can't sign on to it. Sorry. But again, it's all this, people either see you're on this side or that side. It's like the Candace Owens things. Clearly, Charlie Kirk, the official story, is alive. There's a stand down. They don't want foreign involvement looked at. All that's confirmed. 30-odd-6 bullet, bull, the guy in the, is not Tyler Robinson, you know, in the videos, the unfolding the guns on a 30-odd-6. Yeah, the official story is not true. And then Candace has all these wild things that are easily disproven. I go, hey, Candace, that's not true. And then her and her surrogates attack me and say, you know, I'm basically Mossad. And I'm just calling balls and strikes. It's all I know how to do. Trump's been wildly successful kicking all the communists out in Latin America. One to go, Brazil, looks like it's going to happen. Okay, work great. Monroe Doctrine, wow. Just, oh, what are you doing? Kiss Trump's ass. No, it's just a big success. War with Iran, big disaster. I just call it like it is. I don't comport things to what I want to believe or what I think you want to hear. Your business plan is war with Russia, and they've lost, so now they're getting conscription ready and arming up, just like before World War II, and then saying they're going to have full war with Russia. And then Putin's like, fine, we'll hit you with nuclear weapons. And now perfect timing, the Moscow Times, which has run out of Britain, MI6 operation, puts out this plague story, and now the Russians are checking everybody at the airports, and there's reportedly a bunch of people in the hospital. That part's confirmed, and the timing of it, and Ukraine's biolabs that Russia exposed, the perfect way to demonize Russia and get everybody behind war with Russia with a new pandemic. And I hope when I see all these facts lined up, and it makes perfect sense for the globalists to do this, and their long history of planting viruses on people like Wuhan, doesn't look good, boys and girls. Don't look or smell good at all. And let's just hope this is just a bunch of bull like the Russians are saying. But why would the Russians release this themselves? Oh, the worker dropped the vial like a Hollywood movie. Oh, sure, perfect timing. That is a very low probability. The globalists putting out a fake story to demonize Russia? High probability. The globalists planting a virus that's real? High probability. See, I look at probability from past action, who stands to gain, key bono. I integrate it all together. Not good.

not that he's able to come on air. And so I want to get his view on the world and more. Hopefully he lives. It's been one of the last times we talked to this trooper. And I just want to talk to my old friend Larry Pinkney on air, and I thought you'd want to see him too. And you know, he needs to raise money for his cancer treatment. So we'll be talking to Larry Pinkney coming up. Stay with us.

0: 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Bring in the water filters.
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0: This is a good start, but we're going to need 1,000 more of these bad boys.
2: Thank you, Alex. 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
0: They wanted to download my brain, but I downloaded theirs. It reversed all their demonic globalist plan. Team Humanity! This miniature headlamp is now the ultimate power in the galaxy. Oh, wait, that's Star Wars. No, it's now the ultimate, strongest mini headlamp in existence proprietarily. I'm going to tell you right now, the boys at Big League came up with a big hit. This is by far the strongest miniature headlamp I've ever seen with a strap. It's got a magnet so it hooks to metal.
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6: Take Alex Jones' platform that he talks about away. I ask that you make certain he can't rebuild.
0: Now, I can show you the headlines where they say they want to own the name Alex Jones. They want to own Real Alex Jones on X. They admit they want to set that precedent.
7: The whole idea of now we are going to have corporations censor speech based upon their definition of fake news, based on their definition of hate speech, is opening up a Pandora's box.
6: I hope that we never see someone like him again.
8: And if you're out there right now and you're one of Alex Jones's audience members and you're considering giving him money, I just want you to know that based on the jury's verdict today, it's not a very good bet.
6: Take him out of this discourse, of this misinformation, of this peddling of lies, and make sure he can't do it again.
0: Alex and his gang of liars come and they're
9: their various platforms now. They have been cast out, ladies and gentlemen. And make no mistake, we will be the new InfoWars. Now, we got to go through the machinations of the court, and we've had some set couple of days, but that is not stopping us. It is not tempering our resolve.
10: After years of lawfare, HBO bankruptcy theater, and a CIA globalist-backed attempt by The Onion to wear InfoWars like a skin suit, Alex Jones walked right back into the original Austin studio because the machine that tried to erase him finally choked on its own process.
9: We changed the world in this building. And some of the most powerful forces, not just in America, but across the planet, the globalists, did everything they could. It got declassified. The CIA, the FBI, the DOJ tried to shut us down.
11: Alex Jones.
12: Yeah, so we were after him.
11: You are?
12: He did what we wanted.
11: Which is what?
12: Took his money away.
13: Now, this form, as you can see, is dated 6/28/2019. But there's some very interesting information enclosed here, despite the fact that it's 90% redacted, as you can see. If you look down here in the middle of the document,
10: Attorney General will not be defeated. John,
9: the conduct, and it's all because of your
14: of the FBI
9: battling cancer. Straight ahead.
14: The Trump campaign, and we know
9: announcement this. Right now. I mean, this is just bonker town. What it does.

0: 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It is just beyond spectacular.
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0: Next stop, Roswell, New Mexico, June 1947. Welcome to Roswell. Next stop, the North Atlantic Ocean, April 15, 1912. Next stop, March 6, 1836. We remember the Alamo. 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
4: Right in front of our very eyes, we are seeing the globalist deep state at work. Black Lives Matter and Antifa, what a terrible, terrible blight upon all people. Antifa, which they claim means anti-fascist, is absurd, ludicrous, and totally opposite of what they claim to be. They are not anti-fascist, they are the fascists. Black Lives Matter, it's a ruse, R-U-S-E. If Black Lives Matter, then why don't we do something about what is happening, black on black, killing black, in places like Chicago, Detroit, Baltimore, Washington, D.C. It's an endless list that won't be missed. So the bottom line here is that it's about divide, confusion, chaos, and conquer. What we're watching here is insanity, and particularly the deep state Democrats and their seditious, despicable, lying media are fanning the flames. I urge all of my brothers and sisters, don't go for the ghosts, okay? Don't be duped, hoodwinked, bamboozled, okay? Understand that we are in this struggle as patriots, as U.S. citizens, together. What we have on our side is we have each other. Each other, and that's extremely powerful, and that's something that the media, the deep state Democrats, and the rhino Republicans, for that matter, they don't want you to know that. They want you to think that you're alone, you're by yourself. You're not alone, you're not by yourself. And there are a lot of people, millions, who are thinking just like you. This is our republic. This is all about fun and games and hurting people and destroying, not building, not serving the people, body and soul, but the exact opposite. So I plead with, implore with, to all my brothers and sisters of all colors, get a grip on reality. Stop this madness. Stop this insanity. And those who won't stop it need to be stopped.
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0: You know, I've been on air 32 years, and I know I've been interviewing Larry Page for at least 25, 26 years, at least since the late 90s, so probably more than 26 years. And he's a good friend of mine. He's come down to Austin. We've hung out quite a bit. He is a great person. And I notice usually, as he takes care of family and a bunch of other stuff, is involved in the community, usually it might take a week or so to get him on, but I've been trying for like 3 months to get him on. And I was like, you know, I'm really worried about Larry to the crew. And then we found out he has stage 4 prostate cancer that he's been battling for a long time that he's not talked about. And he also has a GoFundMe for people that want to try to support him. He's a great guy. And he's not the new Black Panther Party funded by the Southern Poverty Law Center and others that's creating racial division. It's the opposite of that. He's a former political prisoner, you name it, amazing author, and just has done so much. But I wanted to get him on about the current state of the world, what's happening, Iran, the Russia war coming to a head, Trump going sideways in some ways, but the Democrats, Democratic Socialists, what we face, what he thinks we should do, blackactivistwg.org. And we also have a link if you just simply go to GoFundMe and type in support Larry Pinckney's cancer fight. You can donate there. It isn't a better guy to support. We want to keep this guy around. Want to pray for him as well. And there's the long URL there. But the best thing is just go to GoFundMe and simply put in support Larry Pinckney's cancer fight. And you'll find that. I put a link up on X at Real Alex Jones. So you can go to Real Alex Jones on X and find that link there on X right now. Larry, wow, great to have you here, and God bless you. We're praying for you, my friend. I know you had a computer problem, so you're doing phone, but you're visually here with us in spirit and all your great work. Just big picture, how have you been doing? And then your view of the world, I wanted to get your counsel on, you know, what we should do with the midterms. I don't agree with Nick Fuentes that we should go vote Democrat just because the Republicans have gone sideways in some ways. But I wanted to get your wisdom on all of this and Israel trying to literally take over the U.S. government right now, trying to invoke dissension. Literally, we have their economic minister calling, quote, for ethnic cleansing of all the Muslim women. I mean, just really evil stuff. Just as I oppose Islam taking over, doesn't mean I support killing them all. And so I want to get your views on all that. Larry, God bless you. Thanks for being here.
1: My brother, it is so wonderful to hear your voice. First and foremost, I want to convey to you, Brother Alex, to the entire crew. By the way, I want to convey my love and my strength to all of you. But I also want to congratulate you and the entire crew on this incredible victory, and it's a beginning victory.

0: The whole FISA warrant and the basis for the FISA.
1: Our nation, our family, our ethics, our beliefs, principles. Hold on even tighter. The third thing, family. Hold on even tighter. Please, brothers and sisters, hold on even tighter to family. Don't be, how can I put this diplomatically? Do not allow evil to be able to wear you down. In fact, to the contrary, if there is evil, and there is, then that also means there is good. There is great good out there. When I say out there, I mean in our republic and actually throughout the world. But it takes action. It takes effort. It takes a determination of all our brothers and sisters. Do not allow the deep state, you know, to divide and conquer us. No, reverse it on them.

0: Pfizer worm, which resulted in...
1: But hey, you know, when do things that are worth having, when do they ever come easy? They don't. It takes struggle. It takes determination. So, in speaking of the world in terms of... Well, first... Let's start with our republic, our constitutional republic. There is so much at stake right now. There's so much at stake. And my message to everyone, everyone listening to this, is gird your hips in a biblical sense. Gird your hips. And what I mean by that is strengthen yourself. Do not allow yourself to be demoralized. No. On the other hand, do just the opposite. When you are attacked, what does that tell you?

0: tells you that you are doing the correct thing. It tells you that you are over the target, metaphorically speaking. You are doing what needs to be done. And all of us have to do that. We must continue to do that. God willing, and this is what this struggle has been about. This is what InfoWars has been about for over 30 years, for crying out loud. And it will continue and become stronger. I look at what's happening, for example, in Iran, and I should say the so-called Middle East as a whole. You know what? My loyalty, first and foremost, other than being, of course, the love for God, my loyalty, first and foremost, is to this constitutional republic. We need to take it back. We, all of us together. And we have the opportunity to do this. You know, when things go sideways, it's, people tend to look at that. When I say sideways, when they go the wrong direction, when they get off the rails, people tend to look at it as, oh, that's terrible. But you know what it really is? It's an opportunity for correction. It is an opportunity to say, wait a minute. Here's an example of what we should not do, and here's what we should
1: exactly.
0: Do.
1: And let me just throw this in. It's about our integrity as populist, pro-human, black, white, red, brown, yellow, all of it. It's about the fact that we're not like the communists, the Democrats, that just buy into anything. The fact that we get mad at Trump when he's wrong shows this is a real populist movement, and he isn't the movement. He surfed in on that. He does some good, some bad. We cover it. But at the same time, you're right. All the numbers show it. All the polls show it. Global awakening only intensifying. So people can't look at Trump doing some bad things and think that reflects on us and we're losing. We have to buoy ourselves and realize that literally God is behind what we're doing and everywhere is success. I mean, you've been doing this 50, almost 60 years, probably longer. I've been doing it 32 years, and I can tell you, we used to barely move the needle 1 point a year. We're moving the needle towards freedom 10, 15, 20 points a year, and then they push back. And I'm not putting a nice picture on this. I tend to get too negative. How fast the awakening is happening, how much good happens versus bad is totally on our side. We are winning. Humanity is coming together against war and against genocide and against the big banks. I have all the polls. The number one most hated thing is the globalist and then the big tech. And then the Davos group, I mean, we're actually winning. So just because people want instant gratification and people that are been in this a long time, I get it, get pissed and say, if I know all this, why haven't we fixed it yet? Well, there's a lot of people who are just now waking up. So I think people should realize that this takes time.
0: Yes. Yes, absolutely. It takes time. It's not a magic wand. It's not by osmosis. You know, it does take time. And not only does it take time, but even during this time, we become sharper and sharper and sharper in the struggle. The struggle sharpens us. It sharpens us. And this is what I tried to get across, you know, to people. And I have to remind myself of it. I'm not perfect by any stretch of the imagination. None of us are. We're all vessels, imperfect vessels, all right? But we're not vassals. We're vessels, and as such, we carry on. And the more, and I want to stress this, my brother Alex, the more we win, the more the globalists and their allies will try to demoralize us and try

0: sides, and 99% of the posts say we literally want to string you up. They are in deep trouble. So all they can do is try to release a bioweapon or stage an attack or have a war. But you're right, though. It's going to make them that much more dangerous. What should we be looking out for?
1: We should be looking out for, well, I think a number of things. But one of the things that I think we should be paying critical attention to is they have this preponderance, this tendency to always engage in what we know as false flags. They always, you know, attempt to try and direct us in another direction. You remember everybody remembers the Wizard of Oz, okay? And they try to put that curtain over that man, as it were, metaphorically speaking. We pull back that curtain. We show that man behind, or woman behind the curtain. We need to remember that the what we are fed by the so-called legacy media, I call it the vomit stream media, let's look out for how can I put this in a way that makes sense? Let's look out for the traps. For example, I want to give an example, my brother. You know, they're trying to divide the populist movement. Oh, I'm a populist. Oh, I'm this. Oh, I'm that. Really? You're a populist? And I don't mean you, obviously, but people who have been against the populist movement, against the patriots, suddenly they're the leaders? No, they're not the leaders. Let's take, for example,
0: Mark Levin.
1: You must be reading my mind. I was just going to go there. Yes, yes. You know, let's pay, you know, whoever they push as being the leaders, we know are just the opposite. They're not the leaders. If they're pushing them, they're not the leaders. You know, the more they attack you and you know, Alex Jones and InfoWars and all our brothers and sisters who support them, the more we know that we're doing exactly what we should be doing. Let me jump for a minute to
0: Please.
1: Give yet another example. The German chancellor, some people call him, and I kind of like this, they call him BlackRock Merz.
0: Yep.
1: German Chancellor Merz.
0: He was just in Ukraine pledging Germany going to war with Russia.
1: Yeah, and billions more euros. While the German people, everyday ordinary struggling people in Germany, are struggling. Their programs are being cut. They're, you know, and hey, where else do we see it? We see the same thing happening in the UK, the United Kingdom,
0: France,
1: which is really not that united anymore. Okay, we see the same, but we let us not confuse the misleadership, which, you know, travels under the name of leadership. These people aren't leaders, they're misleaders. Okay, you know, whether we're talking about Andy Burnham, in the UK, or Chancellor Merz in Germany, or Macron in you know, France. These people are not leaders. They
2: on the Trump campaign came from a doctored dossier known as the Steele dossier, which was paid for and by,
1: you know what, Alex, I've heard you say many times that we're winning, and I'm sure our brothers and sisters in the audience, I've heard you say that many times, but I don't know if we really get what you're saying. We're winning by virtue of the fact that we are continuing in this struggle. We are. Do people understand what a major victory? Do we understand what major victories we have had? Now the traditional legacy vomit stream media, they're not going to push those as victories.
0: Stay there, Larry. Let's talk about this. Congress almost unanimously voting to release the Epstein files. Any way you slice it, that was a victory for populism. The 90% against the data centers and AI, people are actually coming together. That's why the elites are panicked, why they're releasing viruses, launching new wars. They are panicked. And we're not going to lie, it's dangerous, folks. But we are on the offense. The globalist death cult is on the defense. We'll be right back with Larry Pinkney. Stay with us. Massive news straight ahead. I'm the father of the 9/11 truth movement. Myself and my team, my family went through hell to get the truth out so that they don't stage more stuff like this. And if we don't continue to expose false flags, the bad guys will do this again. Right now is the perfect time to get us into complete and total war using a false flag. You have a lot of the global

0: was offered to rehabilitate, you know, 9/11 and make it the official story true, that it's now time to revisit 9/11. Not just myself. I challenge all the other 9/11 researchers out there to go ahead and come back into the fight. I know it's been 25 years and we've covered it ad nauseum, but they're trying to rewrite history again, so we're not going to let them do that. 9/11 was an inside job t-shirt available right now at theyellowstonestore.com, and that will fund the second American Revolution worldwide.
1: This iodine that you have, the X3, really changed my life, and I appreciate it. And I've been buying your Shilajit, Methylene Blue, Methylene Red, and I also got my ex-wife on it because she was having anxiety issues. And actually, I have her on the line so she could have a conversation with you about it.
0: Well, that's nice of you to call in with a testimonial. Yeah, folks, you need oxygen. After 4 minutes, you die. You need water after about a week, you die. You need food after about a month, you die on average. That's because it's full of vitamins and minerals. Well, iodine is on the list of what you must have to live. It takes a few months for you to die without it. Most of the food and things don't have it. Most people are way deficient in iodine, and most iodine is bound, so it doesn't go directly into the cells. We have the best, Trifecta T3 iodine. It will change your life. It takes a few weeks to kick in. Talk to your physician first, but absolutely, it is the missing link. So thank you. Sure, I'd love to talk to your ex-wife.
2: Hi, nice to meet you.
0: Good to talk to you. So what started happening, or how'd you get on the iodine?
2: My ex-husband, he came over to my son's birthday party. He had all the methylene red, the methylene blue, the T3 iodine. He had me try the methylene blue. I was a bit of stressed out. Like he said, I have anxiety and depression. It just got to the point, because I'm a single mother of two kids, and it gets overwhelming, and my anxiety gets really, really bad over time. So he introduced me to methylene blue. I started taking it, and within a few moments of it, I was, like, completely a different person. Like, the methylene blue completely just, like, gets me out of it. Like, I'm, like, a normal person. The T3 iodine, I feel brand new. I feel like a different person. Like, it literally just, like, everything that was missing, like, that's why I was feeling bad for a while until he introduced me to this stuff. Like, I was feeling bad, and I started taking it, and I feel so, so much better.
0: So, yes, if I told people to take any of the two products, it would be methylene blue and T3. Anything else you'd like to add? And I appreciate your testimonial.
2: No, that's it. Like, I just wanted to let you know, like, thank you for this. And it's just, like I said, it just completely changed my life.
0: Well, let me tell you, I'm not a genius when it comes to just researching stuff. I know what the establishment takes. I know what they take in D.C. I know what the rich people take. They've all been on this forever. They just don't want us to know about it. But I do, obviously, as a guy that funds this operation by sales, I'm going to want to bring you something that works, so you want to get it again and again. So I want to thank you, Jasmine, and I want to thank your ex-husband. Maybe you guys, you know, can get back together. It sounds like you're already hanging out quite a bit. That's great with you and your kids. But all I'm saying is thank you so much for supporting us. You're the reason we're here. So you're more important than I am. Thank you so much. God bless you.

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0: I talked about looking at Russia winning the war that NATO started and all the things that are happening and the bioweapon labs in Ukraine and Russia making a big deal about that. And the Moscow Times, it's known MI6 out of London. It's not the Moscow Times. It just has that name to convince people it's Moscow. That it would be perfect to release a bioweapon that shuts down the world, or at least a scare of it, to demonize Russia further because the NATO globalist plan has failed. And now it just came out from Polymarket, breaking: director of Russia's Anti-Plague Institute reportedly attended a China exercise simulating imported plague, I mean, brought in by the West, like Chapel Hill, North Carolina, brought into China to blame them, and Disease X just weeks before an employee died from unexpected illness. And now the Russians are scanning people at airports. You know, they're saying all these hundreds of people are in quarantine. This will be the perfect way to demonize Russia and change the whole propaganda outlook for this thing. Does not look good, folks. Scientists cracked the code on new vaccine for deadly plague. Fox News: Israel just last year happens to have a vaccine for the pneumonic or bubonic plague. It's the same bacteria. It's how you get it, from a flea biting you or getting from the outside or inhaling it. Pneumonic plague. So thank God Israel's on top of this, folks. Netanyahu. Israel scientists developed first mRNA vaccine against bacterial infection targeting plague pathogen. Well, thank goodness for that. Bill Gates has promised, oh, a new pandemic's coming. You'll see. And now here it is. I don't know if this is just them hyping it, but it's MI6 that put this out 2 days ago. Oh, the Russians are taking it serious, though. They're checking airplanes and scanning people for all the rest of it. China and Russia held an emergency joint exercise for cross-border infectious disease outbreaks August 24, 27th, a month ago. And then this lady's at this. She comes back and dies. It's like, oh, you're having a meeting about a shipping something in? We'll show you. I look at who has a motive. I look at the timing. I've been saying, look for a biological false flag blamed on Russia. Because they blamed it on China, and it's come out. Chapel Hill, North Carolina. That's confirmed. That's in Congress. At a gut level, okay, because temporarily the cerebral cortex can only operate like on 1% of your, on average, say about 100 times more powerful. It's a guesstimation. No one knows how the brain fully works. When you have a hunch, it's not a hunch, folks. It's the subconscious is hundreds of times more powerful than the conscious. That's a narrow focus on all your instincts, your knowledge, your learning, everything. Because it's so huge what you know, you obviously can't pull it all up at once, but the subconscious can. Then the unconscious is even more powerful. And the collective unconscious and subconscious. So my gut has never been more concerned. My spider sense is on fire. You know, if I was the little Sting, the Goblin Slayer, it glows blue when goblins are near. It's white hot right now. The globalists are committed to full war with Russia. Larry Pinkney, going back to you, what do you make of this? What do you think we should do and respond to if they try to hype this up? It might not even be real. They may try lockdowns. Who knows? What does your gut tell you, Larry Pinkney?
1: My gut tells me that the same tactics that they use internationally or globally are the very same kind of tactics, brother, that they're going to use internally and that they are using domestically, all right? The same kinds of things that they do. That's what I meant by false flags. False flag doesn't just have to be one event. There are a number of events simultaneously that are used to not only demoralize, but to neutralize us, to neutralize people both kinetically, i.e. physically, and mentally. So my gut tells me that we need to stay on high alert. You see, as long as people are numbed, comfortably numb, then they are vulnerable. We are vulnerable. But if we are on alert, high alert, then we are going to be paying attention. And Alex, that's quite frankly, that's why you are considered such a threat, because you keep us on high alert. You're saying, here's the information, folks. Critically think about it. Look at it. Come to your own conclusions. And this is what my gut tells me, that we have to do even more.
0: I agree with you. I mean, really, at the end of the day, what I've done, what my crew's done, I'm like just a dog in the backyard. When I see people climb over the fence, I bark. And they just don't like the fact that I'm just a dog in the backyard.
1: Yeah. But because you bark, what are you doing? You are alerting. You are alerting everyone. Hey, here's a potential threat, and or a real threat. And, you know, this really, really, how can I put this diplomatically, this really pisses them off.
2: Okay. I mean, this whole...
0: You have still some instinct to say, this is an enemy, this is a problem.
1: Exactly. They're mad because we dare to be human. We dare to say, wait a minute, you have gone beyond your bounds. You will not, repeat, you will not take our humanity from us. We will not allow it. And so my gut tells me that we must intensify on alert. You know, the military says that when they go on high alert, well, we as patriots, as populace, okay, everyday ordinary people, and I'm talking about everyday ordinary people, we're the leaders, not them. We are the leaders. And we must stay on high alert. We need to, frankly, to back one another, all right? Any disagreements that we have, and we're going to have disagreements, but keep them in the damn closet. Like Brother Malcolm said, put it in the closet, because we're fighting for our very existence as humans, as human beings, okay? And we need to... critically think and sophisticate our struggle. That's why they use the concept, whether it's gender or color or whatever they can find to use. They try to use it effectively against us to make us do what? Fear one another, fight one another, distrust one another. That's why every tactic they can find to discredit us, to make us suspicious of one another. You know, during the so-called Cold War, there was a term that was used, trust but verify. And we need to believe in one another. Not blindly, but believe in one another. Struggle along with one another.
2: Just completely.
1: We do this. We are assured of victory in the final analysis. And it's a long struggle. People have to stop thinking that everything happens overnight. It doesn't. Things don't happen overnight. There's always context. Things happen contextually.
0: Everything's a process. Well, I always love, and the enemy, it's been leaked, knows they're discredited, so now they like to pose and say anybody opposing their evils really works for them, and that gets some pull, some purchase, you know, some traction, and like, oh, Jones or this person's loyal opposition, or we're controlled by this, when all I am is attacked by the system, you put in prison, all of it, and it doesn't mean I'm perfect, but I'm doing it from a pure heart. And you can judge a tree by its fruits. When I cover a piece of information, you can check it. It's not even about me. I'm laying out stuff saying, look at it for yourself. That's pure. And I don't want to try to educate people to get, because people have woken up now, they're being lied to. But now so many people that are babies that have woken up, they then think the planet's flat. They now think it's a simulation. They now think nothing's real. How do you respond to somebody that's just woken up and says, okay, if I was lied to, then everything's a lie? How do you respond to that?
1: I say, be a critical thinker. Don't be a fool. And by that, I mean, with all due respect, I can understand why when people are just waking up, they just say, oh, my God, everything is horrible. Well, everything is not horrible. There, as you said, Alex, this is a process. And they must understand, we must understand collectively that this is a process. We have to look at context, not just one or two or three events. I would say to people that if we accept the notion.
0: By the way, stop. It's so key. Context is king. You're right. And that's, you've got to have a full spectrum about what's the main direction. You can't look at things in one piece. It's everything is the more knowledge you've got. Because knowledge, wisdom is the context.
1: Yes. Yes. And it must be approached from that perspective or in that perspective. That's the whole point. Wisdom is the context. That's what wisdom is about. Looking at things overall, holistically, if you will. That's how we connect the dots. That's how we connect the pieces. What they have us believe, the globalists and their allies would have us believe, is that these are separate events. They're not. They're all interlinked. And once we realize that, then it's extremely difficult for them to demoralize us, because we realize that we're looking at an entire picture, not just part of it.
0: Just because they stage battles, they win. If you have context, you pull back, you go, my God, we're winning the main war. We're almost there. I mean, In fact, I don't just say we're winning to make us be moralized. We are, people, which is so crazy. If more people realize we'd already won, it's already over. That's why, like in Terminator, they got to send back the Terminator to blow everything up because they already lost. Their only hope is convincing us we lost when we already won.
1: Yes, yes. And which in and of itself, strange as it may sound, is a false flag. And the reason I say that is because that's what I meant when I said mentally demoralized. Because if they can control, get us to think, I really should say, because that's not really thinking. If they can get us to unthink.
0: Get us to buy into their

0: or false?
1: That's how we become creative. People say, oh, well, we can only do this or we can only do that.
0: You hit it. That's what the NSA leaked documents show is. They don't care about terrorists. They care about creative, original people.
1: Right. Those, and that's us. That's the listening audience. That's you, Alex. That's the crew. That's the audience. All right? The creative folk. Oh, my goodness. Creative folk. Woo! And this is the point. With all due respect, I want every person hearing this to look at themselves and say, I am a creative person. I didn't say the creator. I said a creative person. I have the power, along with others, to really be effective.
0: And by the way, what you're saying is the fundamentals of why God made us. It's literally in Genesis. We're not God, but we're little g. God made us in his image to be creators. Not the creator, but to create.
1: Right.
0: That's
1: right.
0: What the globalists don't want you to know. They want to tell you you're an animal. You don't have free will. That's a lie. Anybody tells you you don't have free will is the devil.
1: Exactly. And I was, again, you read my mind. I was going to go there. Free will. That's why we were given free will. So that we could be creative. That was the whole point. And, you know, they want, the globalists would love us for us, the globalists and their allies would love for us to forget that. Forget it. They don't even want us to know it, much less forget it. So, you know, when we approach it from that perspective, already that's victorious. Already. Because no matter what they do.
0: The minute we know we were made by God with free will, it's game over. It's like, just, it's there. We already are the heavyweight champions. God already made us. God loved us. Exactly. These people are a joke trying to literally enslave us, to control us and steal our creativity, have AI slurp it off of us and then throw it back at us. And we worship AI when we're like narcissists looking into the pool of water at ourselves.
1: Yes. Yes. It's absolutely an utterly an upside down version of reality. It's not reality. They are not reality. We are reality. Every day, ordinary black, white, brown, red, yellow folks, just ordinary folks. We are the reality. Not these things, these creatures out here claiming to be this and claiming to be that. They are misleaders. They are misleaders. Yes, they may control the media, but we know that. We don't give the media the so-called legacy.
0: And by the way, what are they going to do? They admit nothing's hated more than media. 5% approval rating. Exactly. They're already beaten, but they're holding on. What else can we do to counter them? And then I'm going to put up your GoFundMe because you're a great patriot. You've dedicated so much of your life, and you didn't even ask to do this. I had to find you and find where you've been gone for months fighting for your life with stage 4 cancer. If people don't give to Larry Pinkney right now, such a patriot who's fought against all this leftist tyranny, all this globalist tyranny, you're crazy. Go there right now and donate. It's so easy for you to do. If you just go to GoFundMe and type in support Larry Pinkney's cancer fight, make a $5, $10 donation right now. This guy's a total patriot. And Larry, I expect you to get through this because we want you back on the show, brother, because I've been talking to you for 20, how long, 25 years at least, or how long?
1: Long time, brother. I don't know. I don't even want to think.
0: Well, I mean, I was interviewing you pre-9/11.
1: Yeah, we're getting old. But
0: when I first heard you, like on Michigan Militia, Mark Kornke, like in the late 90s, I mean, you've been around. I mean, and people think, well, what's a Black Panther? People don't even know what the real Black Panther Party was. That's what do you make of the Southern Poverty Law Center and the ADL getting caught financing all the white supremacists? You've been saying that for 40 years, 50 years.
1: Exactly. I have been saying it for 40 years. They got caught finally. But you've been saying it too, Alex.
0: But you've been saying it longer than me. I mean, how long? Well, you've been involved. What, you've been politically active 60 years? How long is it?
1: Well, it's been a little bit over 60 years. But it is what it is. My point is.
0: Well, listen, I just don't say I'm an OG when you're the OG. I mean, come on.
1: Well, I appreciate that. But I salute you and I salute every person in this struggle.
0: But you were saying this stuff before I was born. How did you wake up so early? Because I've seen the stuff you said like 50 years ago.
1: Hard knocks, brother. Hard knocks. You know, I experienced some things firsthand. I was fortunate to have parents, who always told me to question. That's my mom and dad. They always said, question. You know, I would even question them, but I would do. You better believe I did what they said. But, you know, this is I was very fortunate. That's why I say, and one of the second things I said was, or third thing was, hold on to family, real family that is, you know, that's going to nurture you and love you, but at the same time push you to be all that you can be. And what do I mean by that? I mean being creative, what you and I were just talking about, Alex. So and each person out there, each person has their own special, their own unique, okay, abilities. You know, stop listening to folks saying, oh, you can only do this or you can only do that. Like they told black folks for so long, black Americans, well, you can't do this. Oh, poor you. Well, no, that's not the case. You can do it, damn it. Excuse my language, but you can do it. Do it. And I don't care, you know, and I'm frankly, I'm sick and tired of this division. Because as long as we are kept divided, and they're trying to intensify it, you know, that's what it's all about.
0: Well, that's the thing. People think victimology empowers them. No, we don't admit we're under attack in different groups more than others. You are overcomers. You're not a victim. You're going to take that, and you're going to overcome it.
1: Right. You're going to reverse it. What you do is you reverse it, being, you know, When we are in a battle, in fact, we're in more than a battle, we're in a war, but we have to understand that the attacks upon us, I think it's Darren that always says to me, and I've heard you say it as well, that what doesn't kill you will make you stronger. And that's true. That's true. And, you know,
0: the bad things that happened to me were the best things in my life.
1: Yes. Yes, and if we look back upon it, I know with all humility, when I look back upon it, look, Alex, I'm telling you, brother, I never thought I would live to be even 30. I was sure that the system would have killed me. But many, many, many, many, many years past that now. And, you know, but I...
0: And that's why we need to support you and keep you around a lot longer.
1: Well, I am so deeply appreciative of the crew, of you, of the audience. I'm deeply appreciative because I know it's not about, you know, just me. It's about us. It's about all of us together. And I've been saying this for decades, you know, at least 5 decades I've been saying this. Yes, it's about us. And, you know, you've been saying it as well. You know, and you know, by the way, while I'm thinking about it, greetings out there to Rob Dew, greetings to Darren McBreen, greetings to Daria, greetings to the whole crew. I just want to
0: say they are a great crew. They're the reason we're here. Larry, it's been hard to get a hold of you. As soon as you get your internet working, let's get you back on to do a deep dive on history with you very soon. Because I'm being a little greedy here. You're going to make it through the stage 4 cancer. People need to support you. But I want to get you back on to pick your brain to do the real history of the Black Panthers and beyond. Let's try to do like a 2-hour taping or live soon because, you know, you're going to make it through this, brother. But hearing your voice and such a knowledge base, I mean it, brother, I love you. We need to get you back on soon.
1: Oh, Alex, I love you, too. You know that. I love you very much. Stay strong. To the audience out there, to the InfoWarriors, to all of my brothers and sisters, stay strong. Don't ever, ever let them hold you back because we have got too much to do. So I'm going to sign off by saying, you know, the struggle continues and it intensifies. Love you, bro.
0: Love you, too, brother. That's a great – that guy's smarter than hell. BlackActivistWG.org, and you can go to the GoFundMe thing and support him. I appreciate people supporting. We got Patrick Byrne coming on with all the election fraud. He's been key in exposing it all, like key of the key. What are we facing in the midterms? What's going to happen? The Monroe Doctrine really working that he's been heavily involved in Latin America, Bolsonaro, all of it next hour. And just remember, I can't do this without you. We're ready to hire more hosts, more crew. 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We're back in the old studios. 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Thank you all for your support. All right, hour number three, straight ahead, and then this bio thing in Russia don't look good, folks. I ain't figured out exactly what's going on, but I got a good idea, and it ain't good. We'll be right back.
2: Started having seizures like a few years ago, and everybody in my family knows I'm a neuroscientist.
3: What did you do to fix it?
2: Methylene blue.
3: I'd take it.
2: Okay.
3: Yeah.
2: Mel Gibson was on here talking about it.
4: This stuff works, man.
2: 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And
3: yeah, RFK Jr. told me about it.
2: Yeah, man, it's fantastic.
5: What is Bobby Kennedy Jr. dropping into that glass of water?
6: Plenty of folks are wondering what was in that little bottle he uncorked during a flight.
5: Methylene blue.
0: Show her Kennedy taking it. Kennedy literally gobbles it.
5: He must be doing something right. That ripped bod is 73 years old.
2: You shouldn't have to tell a doctor about methylene blue. I think everybody should know about it. It's changed my life.
7: It kind of gives you like a boost of energy. It's not like an energy drink where you get the jitters or like you're just ready for the day and you're never going to sleep. It's more so like it clears the brain fog where you're actually, you know, able to focus more clearly.
8: You feel instant energy, but without the jitteriness of caffeine and focus. What I felt was focus, mental focus.
9: For me, it's like a fog lifted, but it was like a veil lifted off, you know? Incredible.
10: It's really interesting. I almost like feel smarter.
11: With Methylene Blue, I do notice that it does seem to give me more mental energy.
12: I knew what that did for me. 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And let me tell you something. What a blessing.
2: It is a miracle, and it's been proven for 100 years. It's one of the most well-proven drugs out there. My kids take it. My wife takes it.
3: Everybody takes it.
12: What a blessing. I don't care what anybody says. I know what it's like with it, and I know what it's like without it.
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0: Out of the dark of the deep range and into the light of the deep strange, cometh the hour, cometh the caravan to midnight, DEFCON 1, live from space. Welcome to Caravan to Midnight on this glorious Monday evening. I'm John B. Wells, keeping you company. 5 October 2026 is the day, and it's just about over with down this part of the world. Wherever the program finds you tonight, I'm glad we have these next couple of hours together. We begin another week with American bombers leaving a British air base, dangerous business on the waterways, and families enduring another day of war. First, two developments worth our attention. The Pentagon confirms that all American bombers deployed to RAF Fairford in England have returned to their home stations in the United States. Reuters reports 12 B-1 bombers have been stationed there for operations against Iran. Their departure follows arrests connected to a suspected
1: 100% concocted.
0: And in the Black Sea, Romanian authorities confirmed that two people died after a commercial vessel caught fire, while 11 were rescued. Ukraine's president attributed the incident to Russian drones. The Associated Press, cough, cough, reports that the Turkish-owned ship was carrying corn from Ukraine to Italy. You can see the story at apnews.com. The ship was sailing under the flag of St. Kitts and Nevis, its crew including Azerbaijani and Indian nationals. Romanian authorities placed the incident roughly 30 nautical miles south of Santu Gorge. That would be Shuntu Gay. And now to a different development, one that brings us toward tonight's conversation. A study published earlier this year tested 40 hertz light stimulation in people with Alzheimer's disease. After 3 months, roughly two-thirds of the 11 participants who completed that stage had stable or improved cognitive function. Six continued to 6 months. When blood tests showed changes in amyloid and tau markers that the researchers described as potentially protective, pulses of light, 40 times a second, being investigated for their effect on a disease that takes away memory. These are preliminary findings from a small study, but they give us something concrete to examine tonight. There's something specific to examine here. Light delivered at a particular rhythm, followed by observations of the people receiving it. Karen Ann Lucy K. McDonald joins us tonight to discuss her work with sound, light, and what she calls quantum frequency healing. She was a close friend and colleague of our friend, the late Dr. Richard Allen Miller. We'll hear the ideas she carries forward, the ancient traditions she draws upon, and her connection between health and personal sovereignty. Sound, light, vibration. Tonight, we get into how she uses them and what she says she has observed. She'll explain the connection she draws between ancient practices and the equipment she works with today, and why she believes this knowledge belongs in our own hands. So put the kettle on, or pour yourself a stiff one, pull your chair maybe a little closer, and we'll keep you company. And you'll keep us company. If you're driving tonight, we're happy to ride along. Tonight's program is Echoes of Ancient Resonance. We shall return after this brief intermission. First program of the week. Yes. Yes. You have made possible episode 2,848 for tonight, along with over 500 ARC Midnight and ARC Midnight the Intelligence Briefings programs, all in archive. So think about becoming a member. $5 a month, you can't beat it with a stick. And be sure to get the Caravan to Midnight app. Stand by, please. We shall return.
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0: Germany, Britain, etc., Poland, they all want a major war. We've got various actions going on as we speak. Germany's MERS was just in Kiev, bringing more weapons into Ukraine, and it's getting serious. And they're losing political support in their home country. So I think we're getting to the end game of Europe. We will see. We'll follow it. 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
1: 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This is Caravan to Midnight, DEFCON 1. 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

Friends, ladies and gentlemen, before we go any farther tonight, we need to remember one of our own, Cheryl Holmes, who went to be with our Lord and Savior yesterday. Many of you will remember Cheryl calling into Naked Lines. Over time, she became a dear friend to Brendy and a beloved member of our caravan family. About 3 years ago, Cheryl suffered a brainstem stroke. Pastor John S. Terrell prayed for her on this program, and she survived. A miracle for which we were deeply grateful. But the years that followed brought a great deal of suffering. Her sister will join us soon to share what Cheryl endured in the medical system. And tonight we want to remember Cheryl herself and the friendship we were blessed with to have with her. To her sister Denise and her family and everyone who loved her, our love and prayers are with you constantly. Cheryl belonged here with us, and we'll miss her voice and her company. Rest in the peace of our Lord, dear Cheryl. You were one of our own, and you will be remembered. Amen. Amen. You know, it's really weird. You remember hearing, perhaps, about the two or three trucks with barrels of petrol in them, and someone was alerted over there by RAF Fairford in the UK. Well, now all those bombers have been pulled out of there, a whole bunch of B-1s. I think there were a couple of B-2s and B-2 stealth bombers and a couple of B-52s as well. I wasn't there, so I don't know. But that's the word. And you know, the cops, and to a lesser degree, the military, decided to quarantine the townspeople, to stay inside. This is just weird, because they did not want the citizenry observing the arrival of a bunch of disgusting illegal immigrants, which I guess aren't really all that illegal because the British government is allowing them to come in. And not only that, but to me, this is absolute treason. I'm using the word treason. Oh, you can't say that. Well, I am saying it. Because when a so-called government, they're in the monarchy, you know, with all the subjects. Well, they're subjects, you see. They basically get to do whatever we tell them to. There is no constitutional republic. We're a constitutional monarchy, but you know the emphasis is on the monarchy. And so they did not want the British people in this one particular town to be able to see or video record on their little phones the disgusting boatloads of migrants coming to make beachhead in the UK. So in other words, the ones who are going to do the actual annihilation of the British people, oh, well, the British government is shielding them from being observed, making beachhead in their little rubber dinghies. So you tell me, what does it mean when your own government wants to conceal from you the invasion of your country? Oh, you bet you damned well better pay those taxes, though.

0: you can get in a great deal of trouble if you don't pay the taxes. We insist that you pay your taxes. Now go inside and don't look out. And if you should dare to take that iPhone of yours, or whatever you have to video record with, we should see you with that. We may have to take that in as evidence of something that you may or may not have done, but we'll take it anyway. And in any case, we disdain your interfering with our operation, because we know what's best for you. And if we feel the need to invade your country by proxy with a bunch of disgusting, backward, uneducated, illiterate morons, and did I mention savage? Well, that's just too bad if you object. That's just too bad. And the same thing is happening in France. And the French aren't having it either. They're setting fire to all kinds of things over there. So, see, it works no matter what. Well, either the migrants will destroy Western civilization, or the Western civilization itself will begin starting fires in its frenzy and fury over the invading migrants. So what difference does it make as long as Western civilization's infrastructure is destroyed? Now, heretofore, it would have seemed completely ludicrous to even suggest such a thing, that a country's own government would go along with an invasion that not only puts the public at risk, but virtually guarantees its annihilation on a long enough timeline. Because you see, these invaders, number one, they don't like Christians. Number two, they don't like white people, and they really don't like white Christians. They really don't. Now, people will say, oh, all this race stuff. Well, yeah, I don't find it very pleasant either, you know? I really, really don't. I wish there were other things to talk about. And, oh, there are lots of things to talk about. Except I don't feel like talking about those things. I'd rather talk about things that have to do with the annihilation of centuries and centuries and centuries of progress, civilization, creation, development, art, literature, science, things that are virtually unknown to these invaders. They can't produce it themselves. If they could produce it themselves, well, wouldn't they have done already? So it stands to reason, one can surmise, they're not capable of it. And because they will never be capable of it, or so it would appear, well, it makes them feel bad that you Caucasians, you Europeans, you're so haughty in your advanced intellect and in your advanced development and all of these things that you've brought into reality. It started off on a piece of paper, which, by the way, we don't have any of that either. We hate you for it. You make us feel small. You make us feel inadequate. Yes, inadequate. Inadequate. Well, you are inadequate, clearly, or you wouldn't be fleeing your disgusting home countries, would you? And it seems that no matter how much aid we push into your countries, about the only thing that we get back from your country is AIDS itself, the disease, whatever that is. Really? Is that a bioweapon too, like COVID? I think probably so. Now, it is possible to live in conditions that are so disgusting and pursue practices that are so completely unsanitary and disgusting that you can give yourself a really weird disease they may not even have a name for. But AIDS will do. Acquired immune deficiency syndrome. Yes, if you keep beating the body up to the point that it cannot defend itself, its immune system has been weakened, well, I guess you can call it AIDS if you want. And look at all the countries where AIDS ran rampant. Well, what countries were they? You know what countries they were. And so we have a decision to make. Do we just acquiesce to our civilization being destroyed? Or do we fight for it? And that's not a rhetorical question. Do you know what I think is interesting? Howard Lutnick's associate, was found deceased. He was doing a little looking into the connection between Lutnick and Epstein. And he got a little too close, it would appear, doesn't it? Because he's now deceased. Cause of death has not been released that I know of. But whatever the cause was, it was effective because the man is dead. And so it goes. And in a couple of weeks, we'll move on and completely forget about Lutnick, and we'll forget about his murdered former assistant, and life goes on along with the beat. The beat just goes on and goes on and goes on, doesn't it? Now, speaking of invading hordes, less imminent but still serious threats, according to an article here in the New American, include pending court rulings and the outcome of the midterm elections. Arthur noted that the U.S. Court of Appeals for the District of Columbia Circuit earlier this year struck down a proclamation that President Donald Trump signed on his first day in office restricting asylum for illegals crossing the southern border. If the U.S. Supreme Court does not overturn this ruling, Arthur wrote, it could lead to an increase in illegal crossings. Additionally, he continued, a Democratic victory in the upcoming midterm elections could prompt an illegal crossing surge. He noted that, quote, the last family unit rush prior to Joe Biden was under Trump 1 in fiscal year 2019, shortly after the 2018 midterm elections in which the Democrat Party took the U.S. House of Representatives. So here's the thing.
1: You may not like Trump.
0: Well, do you want to be shut in your house?
2: Russian collusion thing, 100%.
0: And there's the little putz right there, a picture of him.
2: Concocted. Absolutely. And what it does is it points back to...
0: judge would say Congress cannot ban...
2: improprieties in both the FBI...
0: in federal elections. Have you ever heard anything as preposterous in your life? You may not be interested in politics, but politics are very interested in you. And politics would rather you just sit on the sidelines and not get involved. Because politics generally believes that you're too simple-minded to make any kind of a decision, that you'll base your vote not on what the candidates may do, but what they represent to you. It's a symbolic kind of vote that you cast, not because you understand any of the issues at hand. So this Biden-appointed federal judge has ruled that Congress has no constitutional power to enforce its nationwide ban on non-citizen voting against a Florida woman accused of casting a ballot in the 2020 presidential election. All it takes is one. Instead, he ruled that the federal government itself cannot prosecute her under 18 U.S.C. subsection 611 because the Constitution reserves voter qualifications for the states. So it's just one little loophole after another. As long as they get their way, the destruction of the country and their glorious new world order, which, by the way, they will be the stakeholders. You will have nothing. And you will be happy. Just ask Klaus Schwab. You will own nothing, and you will be happy. Stand by. First-time guest coming up. This is Caravan.
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0: 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It's true. If you want something to go away, quit buying it, quit feeding it. The flip side to that coin is, if you want something to grow, nourish it. People are getting tired of feeding the big tech monster, because what they get in return is shadow banning, overt banning, or suspension on social media. Big tech and its derivatives also try to financially soft kill. This is when someone wants to buy something, but they're prevented from doing it because their payment repeatedly fails. And of course, when the gateways do work, we pay for this convenience with fees. So, don't feed the monster. If you want or have ever wanted to join Caravan to Midnight by card or any other payment service and found you could not process your membership, just send a check or money order to CTM, P.O. 141288, Dallas, Texas 75214. Include a legibly written email, a phone number in case we need to reach you, and as soon as we see that info, your membership is activated, and you help turn the monster against itself.

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1: Richard Allen Miller, our friend Doc Ram, who recently passed away. Richard was a frequent guest on Caravan to Midnight, and our conversations went all the way back to my days on Coast to Coast. A brilliant mind and wonderful company. His passing is a great loss. I mean it. We miss him, too. Karen Ann participated in broadcasts and projects with Richard. Her own work explores biofeedback, sound and light therapies, hypnosis, and what she calls quantum frequency healing. She also studies ancient tribal traditions and sovereignty with a particular interest in protecting children, land, and water. So tonight, we'll hear what led her from nursing into this work, how she uses these methods, and how she connects health with sovereignty. Karen Ann, welcome for the first time to Caravan to Midnight. Welcome, welcome. Great to have you here.
2: Oh, it's wonderful to be invited. I've been a fan. I've been in the chat room for a long time, and of course, I always have been there when Dr. Richard Allen Miller was on. So, thank you. It's been just excellent talking with you. And then we've been on lots of threads over the years, and it's been great to talk to Brandy this week. So, thank you for your kind invitation. I appreciate it.
1: Well, thanks for accepting. You spent 42 years in nursing, including. I mentioned neonatal intensive care and then went on to explore complementary approaches to health. So what drew you into frequency work and what did you want to understand that you hadn't found an answer to in your nursing career?
2: Well, I think that's pretty easy. I think a lot of people in the last 6 years may have come to some of that realization that I came to many, many decades ago. But I started off with the intent, obviously, you know, you want to help. And I went into working with children because there's an innate intensive part of the critical care of a child when it comes in and it's not healthy. And I really wanted to be there to support the parents, but also to see that new life and make sure that it's nurtured. And it's very different than when you work, obviously, with what we're seeing. I think the whole medical allopathic model has gone down the side hole. Now, it has been down the side hole. I think there's a purpose for having emergency and trauma, which I have no problem with in certain, you know, imaging and stuff. But when it really comes to looking at conditions, what the root causes are, there was really nothing taught in nursing, medicine, anatomy, physiology, definitely nothing in nutrition. And so when you look at what happened in the whole history of medicine, like, I mean, nurses were colon hydrotherapists, they were herbologists, aromatherapists, all these sort of things came into play. And really even ancient things that we view is called peri-steam hydrotherapy, which women use known as yoni or vaginal steamy, but then we call it an A-steam. But so much of that stuff was missing. And so I was actually the union rep for the Saskatchewan Union of Nurses. And I primarily worked out of the neonatal unit, pediatric intensive care unit, and also postpartum. And in there, I saw a huge discrepancy being the head of the, what was called the Nursing Advisory Committee. And so I was over 1,200 nurses there for a long, long time. And I saw things that should never have happened, indiscrepancies, what I called near misses. I spoke to CBC at one point, and everything was after. The union was after me. The hospital was after me because they were not, even the bare minimum of standards, things were not being met. So eventually what happened is that I just like, and I was actually ready to quit when I was in nursing. It took me like, you know, I said, this is not where people are getting healthy. It's not what I had envisioned really being. And I saw basically people were getting on this pharmaceutical cartel. They weren't getting off and their lives were getting worse. And then we would see all the side effects. And I thought, this is absolutely ridiculous. So as I went on, I thought I was still doing something okay, like, you know, trying to help in the nursing advocacy and for patient safety. And then one day, lo and behold, I went to one of these, you know, what you guys have, the Conscious Life Expo down the States. We had the Body, Soul, Spirit up here. And I went to one of the health shows, and I saw this biofeedback machine back in 2003, 2004. So we're talking like 20-some years ago. And it was called an EFPX, or it was called a SKEEL for those people that have been in the biofeedback industry a long time. But it was developed by Dr. Bill Nelson and a team of about 40 Russian scientists. And they actually were subsidiary contractors to the Apollo 11, 12, and 13 project. So it's like, Houston, we have a problem. This is what they were looking for. And Dr. Nelson at the time had a child that had trisomy and Downs. And so they're trying to see if we could do something with energy, sound, and light and get back to what people know as epigenetics. Could we use something that way? So now people are calling, oh, it's med technology, but that's basically what we're looking at back then. So I became one of the few biofeedback therapists, educators, and instructors back with what we called the Quantum Alliance through this technology. And I was trained on Vancouver Island. So I basically covered everything in Western, as you think, Canada. You know, I was at all the health shows and also the Body Souls Expert, also for being the representative for basically all of Western Canada for health shows. So once I saw this technology, like, John, I was just blown. I went to this health expo, and I sit down, and it's, like, looking kind of cool because by this point, I'm looking into everything alternative and integrative. I'm looking, I became a Reiki master, therapeutic touch, touch for health, body talk. Anything that was in there that I thought would be helpful was there. I also went and trained with Dr. Gary Young by that point. I was into Young Oils for about 4 or 5 years by that point. So I went down to Mexico. I learned how to fire walk. I learned how to work with the mind, which was basically kind of matrix energetics. So the whole similar to neurolinguistic programming, but with matrix energetics, I trained with Dr. Richard Bartlett. And then I ran into Dr. Len Horowitz. So I was his rep up here for a while, you know, when it came into what was going on with the agendas here, right? And we're seeing the fruit of it now. But when I saw this machine, I was blown. I could see the energetics, what you guys would call gas visualization discharge. Some people call it the aura scan or Kirlian photography. I was like, I got to get into this. Like, I could actually see this, and it really is, should be part of the Department of Radiology. It's really ultrafine ultrasound. And I was like, oh my gosh, this is amazing, because I was starting to see energies and auras and starting to feel it. I'm more empathic, but it was like, this is cool. Why are we not using this technology? When I found out that Russia was using it in their hospitals and things like Johns Hopkins University was using it, and all over Europe, I thought, what the heck is wrong with out here? Of course, we know what's wrong with Canada, but that's another story. Anyway, so in here, I saw that. And one of the first things that was very interesting to me in the first couple panels that came up, because every line is a frequency or a data or an oscillation or a code, what people call Rife codes. And when the first couple things that it came up with was Serratia Marcinian. Now, most people know today it's in our, you know, geoengineering chemtrails. And I'm like, okay. But back then, and we got to remember this is back in 2003, right? No one was talking about this kind of biotech back then. And I put my hands into these brine solutions because I was one of the nurses that we had an outbreak in not only Saskatoon, Saskatchewan at the hospital, but we had one in New York. And this bio, you know, bacteria was considered to be like, you know, we were all on isolation precautions, right? We were double gloving. We were in different rooms. We had special vents. It was a big to-do. And, of course, I was concerned because I hadn't been pregnant yet. And I was like, well, we'll see what happens. And, of course, they told me, you're all clear. You're totally fine. I thought, this is ridiculous because they're just putting our hands in brine. But the first thing that came up on this device with the skill was that I had not cleared Serratia Marcinian. And no one else would know that, you know? And I was like, wow, this is amazing. And then I started reading the machine, and a lot of it was in lay language, but a lot of it, because it was developed by doctors and homeopathics and MDs, there was the medical component to it, and I could read it. And I was like, I actually read it better than the people they're demonstrating to me. So next thing I know, I was scooped up by the Quantum Alliance. And next thing you know, probably a $50,000 investment back then for myself and my clinic and to go get certified and trained back then. You know, now people are getting biofeedback and Rife and all sorts of devices, and they really don't have training, which is unfortunate, and that's the problem. because they don't know that there are also contraindications and when you do certain technologies and when you don't. So that's how I was introduced to it. And from then, I was like off to the races. I just absolutely loved it. So that's how I got introduced to it. And from there, I haven't looked back. You know, I had a set up natural health centers, and then I eventually went on the road, went off the grid, went cashless for a few years. It's just been a wealth of information that people cannot get anywhere else. And so now we've come to the point within the last 20 years through the development that Ryan Williams has done. He's got to develop many, many biofeedback devices, and now to the point we can use them as apps. He was one of the first ones to develop what we call voice and photo technology. So we do actually voice analysis, and we find it just about as accurate as drawing blood. And I would work this in conjunction, which I do, with what's called live blood cell microscopy. A lot of people have heard of that lately, especially in the last couple of years as we're seeing the nanotechnology and self-replication there. So I can actually see things where the microscopes can't. So I work with both. So does that make sense? That's how I got started, and that's why I've been excited ever since.
1: So light therapy features in your work, light therapy, certain frequencies of light? Yes?
2: Absolutely.
1: No?
2: Yeah, absolutely. I work with sound and light. So the sound component I heard, because I was on earlier, you were talking a little bit about the 40 hertz and how all these studies have come out that people all of a sudden are, you know, reversing their Alzheimer's, dementias. I've seen that. I've seen that myself. And so this has been a long time. It's been going on, but it's becoming to the forefront. And a friend of mine, with Ryan Williams, is called Garnett Dupuis. And he started going into the light portion of it called a neurovisor. And the neurovisor is basically kind of like a ball cap, but you put a little light panel, and these lights will synchronize with the sound. So we work with the hemisync or the holosync in the brain, and then we use this flicker light technology, and as little as 11 minutes, within a month, a lot of people would reverse their Alzheimer's and dementia. So if we think about it almost like kind of decalcifying your third eye, you know, or if you think of it as people have plaque and arteries and clotting, that type of thing, it's like a tiny little ultrasound. And that's the same thing. We're finally starting to see it in here for, let's say, people that have been diagnosed with different forms of cancer. We're starting to see finally what we do, what we call cymatics, but this ultrasound technology is finally being brought into the mainstream. And it's a long time coming. You know, when we've been doing it, when I said this 20 years ago, no one knew what I was talking about. But now it's starting to get mainstream, which I'm helping in there. And like a lot of things, you know, I think people have been talking about med beds, and there's been a whole bunch of fad stuff in here. A lot of people don't realize that there are very basics, and they're very basics that they're going to keep within their genre that will not be going out to the public for a lot of reasons. And I'm seeing out here a lot of things now that a lot of people are putting out into the general mainstream, and I can talk about stuff that I've seen, you know, like when you look at things like methylene blue, nano zeolites, nano silvers, all those type of things actually have side effects. And even ivermectin, we have seen that they can actually trigger it remotely. Year or 2 years later, it can sit dormant with some of this nanotech in it, and through what we call telomeresis, activate it. So a lot of the things I think in the pharmaceutical industry has to be looked at with caution. It's not for everyone. And there are different things like different blood types. A lot of people are using patches right now. And I've seen clients or the terror.
0: Right up to the Obama White House. How much did Obama know?
2: How much did Obama? But I've also used this technology to actually.
0: Why does Trump
2: some of those conditions too?
0: Against McCain?
2: And
0: because McCain.
2: Like having the old analog versus digital. I'm all for analog. You know, we can use, like, you know, from everything from, you know, if you can hear back here, but crystal bowls to tuning forks to things to music, all those things have got a certain, you know, function and certain use, but I cannot use them to go after, let's say, this thing that just showed up in supposedly Russia, right? There's always right. got to be another thing, like what we call false flags, or something that could be dealt with naturally, you know, and I could go into some of those things that I use, because I'm like, you're going to make something up, I'll just reverse it. And so basically on the biofeedback, we reverse that to make an antidote. I always call it an antinote because it's actually tones, but there you go.
1: That's very lots interesting. Solutions. You know, I realized as a little kid, I'm not, it didn't help anything. It didn't help me socially until much later because it really kind of scared the kiddies, but I was reading on a 12th grade level in the fifth grade, and it scared the teachers to death. And when I was in the first grade, I'd finished, they said, we got a problem with your son. Well, what is that? Well, he finishes his work in about 20 minutes. And, well, how's the work? Although the work's great. I mean, it's 100%. Well, what, but it takes the rest of the class, the whole period to take care of it. He just knocks it out. Well, then what does he do? Well, he goes over and either goes to the reading circle and reads or stands there and looks out the window. So I would sense that some of these things would work, even though I knew that I did not have the expensive time or the facilities to follow it up. But going back to your light therapy thing, and if this is ridiculous, you'll be doing me a favor, and I don't mind taking a trimming in public. I don't. But this is what happened. I found a beautiful black butterfly with some tiny little yellow adornments on it. They're in the North Texas area. You don't see them very often, but they're out there, you know. And one of them was in perfect condition, but it was struggling. It looked like it was dying, and it pretty much expired right in front of me. And I went to my mother, and I said, could I have a piece of aluminum foil, please? And she goes, how big? And I said, just a small piece, you know, about like this. I put that butterfly on and put it on the sunlight, and I invented this fact, which was not a fact, that, you know, if you expose it to sunlight when it's in this condition, if it hasn't gone too long, it'll recover. And lo and behold, I put that, it appeared to be dead. It was moving a minute ago, but then it just stopped. It just looked like it had expired. So I put it on this aluminum foil and got it right where the sunlight would reflect off of the aluminum foil underneath it, not just burn it, burn down on the top, and lo and behold, the thing started moving again. It didn't fly off or anything, but it lived for a while longer. And I thought, I think there's something to this, because we know sunlight is vital for life on Earth. Without it, nothing's going to happen. But, I mean, there was a hint, just in those days, even this is a long time ago, about what you, and perhaps maybe this was ancient knowledge from long ago, you know, that they knew about light therapy then. But, you know, we're having to catch up now to what the ancients knew all along, and then that knowledge was lost, and now we're rediscovering it. Do you agree with any of that?
2: Oh, absolutely. You know, even your analogy here, or what you did with the tin foil, gosh knows I use it here as well. I mean, I use it for, you know, smart technology. It can decrease, because again, there's reflective and refractive principles to everything, even the aluminum and the silver. I mean, I use it in clothing here because we've got such a incredible thing coming down with, you know, we'll just say 5 to 8G. They're building 20G in Canada right now. So a lot of these things like copper, gold, silver, zincs can be very, very helpful. And life extension, I mean, even look at when in neonatal, we used to wrap the babies in silver blankets, right, to retain heat. Or, you know, a lot of people that know about survival and prepping, I have at least 4 silver, you know, blankets ready to go in case something happens. It's part of my
1: prep. The crinkly ones. Yeah.
2: Yes, the crinkly ones, but I literally have got, you know, I've got from, like, similar to what you call Mission Darkness or LAM, or basically even Amazon has got some. I've got fabric here. I use, again, that metal and stuff on what's called a aluminum mesh, a metal mesh over the smart meters, because it can really decrease a lot of the EMFs going into people's houses. And a lot of them, their nervous systems are absolutely shot. You know, a lot of people are having severe memory issues right now and imbalances. And we have to look back at the central nervous system and the peripheral nervous system. And all that EMF and RF is affecting everyone. I mean, I was just in an area, and for a lot of people, I know they don't know where we are. The Sinaia territory here is near what you guys know as Nelson or Castlegar, British Columbia, in the Spokane or Kootenays here. For you guys, it would be basically about 6 hours north of Spokane, Washington, which is why I was doing some stuff with Dr. Richard Allen Miller, because those are where the dumbs are, and there's some dumbs up here in British Columbia, like Salmon Arm and stuff like that, and the Okanagan and Vernon, that we were looking at doing some stuff. But in here, a lot of people don't realize that these areas, and just, it was ironic. I didn't have a chance to talk to you and Brenda about this, but the day that Dr. Miller died, he sent me a bunch of emails, I think, till like all through the day. You know, we're going to be doing stuff he was doing with Rex there. He was going to be doing yours, you know, the following week. And I had a whole bunch of stuff lined up to do with him, too, because he had just come off a thing that I'd helped set up with this year, like Super Soldier Talks, and then through that, the Mount Shasta deal. He died at 5. I think by 10:30, his sister Donna had called me and sent me an email. And I was kind of shocked. I'm like, who is this? I'm like, you're joking. Like, this can't be. Like, I just got an email. I just basically am sending it back to him now. And from then, it was, you know, validated that he had actually did pass away. And, you know, the neighbors heard him apparently yell out. And whether he had a heart attack or fell down or had a heart attack, I don't know. I'm not there. I'm not a witness. So this is just what I'm getting back. And then yeah. I decided I'd call Brett Luter and Roxy, who had sent down and introduced them to, because they were actually going to his house, you know, to find out. And I guess we'll pick this up after the break here.
1: Okay, hold your thought. Don't let go, all right? And I could have sworn I heard you say something about 20G. Did I mishear that?
2: No, you heard me correctly.
1: Oh, no. Wow. 20 gigahertz? I wonder what that'll do by way of scrambling the human brain. You have to ask yourself a question, folks. W-H-Y? Question mark. I'm Wells, John B., and we're visiting with Karen Ann McDonald. We'll be right back. This is Caravan to Midnight. Hang on.
3: It's true. If you want something to go away, quit buying it, quit feeding it. The flip side to that coin is, if you want something to grow, nourish it. People are getting tired of feeding the big tech monster, because what they get in return is shadow banning, overt banning, or suspension on social media. Big tech and its derivatives also try to financially soft kill. 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And of course, when the gateways do work, we pay for this convenience with fees. So, don't feed the monster. If you want or have ever wanted to join Caravan to Midnight by card or any other payment service and found you could not process your membership, just send a check or money order to CTM, P.O. 141288, Dallas, Texas 75214. 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
4: 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Nucleo is not intended to diagnose, treat, cure, or prevent any disease.
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0: Trump. 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
1: Asking the tough questions, providing the tougher answers. 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
2: As we visit here for the coming hour, because we're just entering hour two of Caravan to Midnight, DEFCON 1, episode 2,848, made possible by the good Lord and the members of and listeners to Caravan to Midnight. Thank you very much for being in attendance. So, Karen, just so I know, what is a gigahertz? Is 1 gigahertz? Is that 1,000,000 hertz? No, giga means
3: it's insane. Yeah. When you start getting to some of these different realms here that we're starting to see, you know, this is not little stuff anymore in here, right? And so that's the whole frequency. It's 1,000,000,000 hertz.
2: Yes.
3: So it's when you're getting into the giga stuff, right? So
2: I don't know what I was thinking, you know, because mega is 1,000,000, right? So carry on. When we start talking about what? Yeah,
3: you start getting megahertz to get hertz, but that's a lot how we measure things as well. And, you know, I'm just going to go into that in a second here. I just want to finish up what is really, really important here. I wanted to talk just a little bit about the synchronicities, what happened with Dr. Miller here, and it will tie into some of the stuff, which will tie into that different stuff. Okay. When he passed away, I found out, I gave an email to Carrie Cassidy, and then I was on her show on Project Camelot with the other people. But I sent these emails off to people, like right away before midnight, I sent out 200 emails just to let people know. And literally, Brett Luter was one of them that had gone down to that. He phoned me back because he'd been thinking about myself and Dr. Miller. Right, because we had just been in Mount Shasta, and I don't do border stuff in planes. So anyway, it was ironic that we were so connected that he called me, like, literally minutes after this happened. The next day at 3 o'clock, I just wanted to let you know the kind of stuff that's going on here, and it will tie into what you asked, is that at about 3 o'clock, we had basically what's a CP, a Canadian fighter jet, a CF-18 was here, Hornet. And then it literally buzzed down the valley over my head, and I'm not joking, like probably 500 feet. It was just above the tree line here, and it scared everyone in our valley and everyone around Nelson in this area. And literally within hours, what happened, John, is that we had two quakes. And these two quakes, one of them was a 4.2, and it was just maybe about an hour away. But it was right on a subsidiary where I know to be some bunker entrances, I'll say. I've got a map for Canada, actually. And there's about 200 bunkers per province on top of all the other unacknowledged dumps here. But Dr. Miller knew that I was here by Nelson in this area, which is called Q552. And it's probably one of the most interesting ones that you'll always hear super soldiers talk about. It's like, oh my gosh, everything like they ever trained was here. So it was kind of ironic that this happened, because a lot of these things, they're putting lots of, and I'm right here where all the fires are too. So I was on doing evacuation and stuff, because a lot of these direct energy weapons are being set off by devices in our forests here that have been pre-planted, and they are being put out by a 2.4 and 2.45 directed energy weapons here. And so I wanted people to know that, because I also have dealt with people like Sabrina Waller. She gave me one part of the equation, and I got parts from some of the other people, but it was basically a 2.4 gigahertz that has been known to be setting off a lot of these and triggering different quakes. And we'll just say wildfires they're not really fires, but incinerating. So I'm right in an area where I've seen this directly. I was in an area where it literally, they evacuated to within 5 minutes of me. So when you start getting into this kind of range, we're getting also gamma radiation here. And that was one of the things that was concerning Dr. Miller, because we were talking a lot about the pole shift. Obviously, I'm on the fault line here in the Sinaiac territory. But the other thing is that we hold the water here through the Sinaiac territory. It comes from what you call Revelstoke for the Michael Dam, and it becomes the Columbia Water Basin Treaty. And it's basically what provides all the water on half of the continental United States. And my other waters there, basically between Alberta and Saskatchewan at Elk Water, Cypress Hills, the south of what's called CFB Suffield, which is the Canadian, American, and British base, which is another one of our Area 51s, like the one here at Nelson, that provides the water for all your eastern states. So a lot of this stuff is being contaminated, and things are starting to happen, like, you know, with the obviously the AI data centers near here, too. So these gigahertz are creating a lot of radiation illness, and that was one of the things that Dr. Miller was concerned about, is that I let him know that we are picking up gigahertz in my area here. And actually, a few people I know, even Stuart Swivel and a few other people have commented on it in the last month or so, because now it's heating up the magma underneath, and it's starting a cascade of events on the West Coast that we've been able to see. So that was part of what I was doing with Dr. Miller as well, because he was very much about what was going on with the Betelgeuse and pole shift and stuff like that, which led into how are we going to protect children, land, water, and what's going to be going on for, you know, having sovereign sustainability for people. So that was another common thread we were doing. And then he had handpicked me to, with a few people to, he was mentoring, you know, to sort of take over some of this. So, and of course he had a wealth of information I could only hope to imagine, because he kept telling me and teasing me, like, you know, he's giving me like a carrot or something about the equipment that he had and the radionics that he had kept in his storage units that we wanted to reset up for his Folk Institute, for basically eco-villages for the children, like for school or, you know, that type of thing. So I just wanted to let that know, because a lot of people are still unaware of what's going on, you know. And I myself, what I wanted to bring up here is when you get this kind of radiation coming in and poisoning, is really what it is it's weaponizing fungus and mold. And we're in an area, of course, too. So I know you're getting it through the geoengineering. My devices have been picking up not only Serratia marcinium, but we're picking up what I call the gay gender bender. It's toxoplasmosis, which is another weaponized pathogen, and Trisoni cruzate, and a lot of other things other than near aluminum, beryllium, and all the heavy metals as well, and lead poisoning that we were seeing with the fires here. So one of the things I basically had very close to a heart attack about 2 weeks ago, right after all this was happening, because this mold can get weaponized. And that's where coming in, having all the tech is nice, but knowing how to work with the plants, the essential oils. And a friend of mine, I don't know if you've ever heard of him, he's probably one of the best kept secrets in Canada, the States, was Tony Pantelaresco. And he was one of the few people that had Morgellons. He was in Windsor, Ontario.

going back on MMS, but was this folk formula that he had, which was basically colloidal copper, not silver and gold, but colloidal copper, and only 10 to 30 parts per million. So we don't want this nanotech stuff that they're pushing out there on people to wire up their brains to the internet of things. But colloidal copper, vinegar, and garlic. And you blend it up, and you literally take a half a teaspoon of this. It tastes like pickle juice, but I got over it. And that's probably why I'm talking to you today. And I sound a little bit like a frog because I'm still getting over that. So this weaponization of biotech is very, I do. I sound like a little frog still. Anyway, but I'm here because of that. And it was funny because right after that it happened, I'd gone and I could feel it. I could feel the winding and, you know, heavy legs. And that's not me. I mean, I'm out there 100 miles per hour. And all of a sudden, I was like, what is going on? So I went and I did some live blood cell with a friend of mine. And we actually saw that the actual weaponized mold was bigger than my cells, blood cells. And he goes, do you smoke? Do you vape? I said, don't you even go there. Of course, I wouldn't be doing that. But this is one of the things I wanted to bring to people's attention. This little formula that Tony gave me, and he's on Stout and on Rumble. And he's quite well known in the circles, you know, because he has these reverse some of the Morgellon I've seen and some of the stuff we've been working with Lyme's over the years. So these are the kind of people that have really got that kind of chemistry and alchemy, as I call it, on how to transmute some of this stuff. And so one of those things, like I said, a lot of people are not aware of this. And I've dealt with a lot of people in the background, Ryan Belly recently. He's a U.S. vet, and he married a Canadian up here, so he's been up here in Montreal for a long time. But he was part of that cybersecurity, also with Nancy Hawkins. I've been on her show, like Cosmic Reality, to do with the Havana Syndrome and what was going on. A lot of people, they're using a lot of the, you know, again, bad stuff that literally could hook them up. So we've done a lot of stuff, as Sabrina and other people have, and Tony, about, and also juxtaposition. It's just that someone put something in there about memes, and like, oh, someone knows about microelectronic, you know, mechanical sensors. It's juxtaposition. So there's a lot of stuff that maybe people need to go to very, like, it's an internal processing, really. You know, there's one thing about getting alkaline. There's another thing about, you know, using essential oils. I'm really big on aromatherapy because they are so highly concentrated. You know, one drop of peppermint is like you taking 26 cups of peppermint tea. So I take a lot of aromatherapy internally. And I was trained by Dr. Gary Young and Dr. Robert Young, actually, when I did my live blood cell. So a lot of those things could be very, very helpful for people. That's just part of my standard bug out, you know, kit, because I'm marinating everyone here now. Like they come into my rooms here and we are putting like 20, 30 drops, you know, we put nice hot towels on and castor oil. And I literally marinate it into people because they're that toxic these days. And it's great for taking people out of pain as well. So, you know, we can have all the fun things we want, like the crystal oils, and you can do them as gemstones. You can do DSMO. One of the other things I've been using up in here a lot, and people may have never heard of a thing called Saffrax. And Saffrax is actually a chlorine dioxide, like an MMS pellet that you can put into water. And basically what I've been doing is gas in the house here and leaving. So that's one of the things as well, too, that people should be looking at. So anyway, those are things, you know, like I said, you can play with all the, you know, touchy-feely things. But these days, I don't touch people anymore, even gloved. I've got to make sure that I can't have anyone in my center that's has been injected or with PCR, because I'm one of the women that actually vaginally bleed. I actually bleed near anyone when I get too close to them. And really? I've lost my hearing for a day. And it's not fun. You see a lot of women, not only they had menstrual anomalies that Dr. James Thorpe has talked about, but this is just insane. It's still going on, and people don't realize they're still doing that body-to-body transmission, or what you guys call shedding. So I really, people need to

0: do that, and I'll put Tony's site in there for you. So, yeah, these are, like, some things that we're dealing with. I mean, this is real life right now, you know. A lot of people don't realize that when you deal with these people, you know, full-time, you know, we see a lot of things. Like, what we could do a couple of years ago is not what we're doing now by a long time. So,
1: this is pretty amazing, and a couple of things come to mind. Number one, people generally perceive Canada as being very mellow, very, very steady, very level-headed society altogether. And then we hear stories on occasion about experimentation and abuse of the indigenous people up there over the years. And and now these deep underground bases and so forth. But, you know, Canada is part of the British Empire. And they claim it doesn't exist. But, of course, oh, the British Empire now doesn't really exist. Of course it does. That would include New Zealand and Australia and what's known as the UK now and Canada. And there's a lot of very almost macabre scientific experimentation that goes on up there. I'm pretty sure we do it in the United States, too. But Canada seems to they have some facilities there that absolutely defy belief. And these techniques, these scientific experiments and developments, scientific developments, it's not registering with me that many of these developments are to nurture the human being or to improve the condition of the human being, but rather to undo the human being and control the human being. Is that close, or is that not even in the ballpark? Because that's what it looks like from here.
0: I'll tackle that in a couple ways, if I may. One of the things is that a lot of people don't realize Canada, U.S., I mean, a lot of people know about the straw man and all that type of thing, and I don't need to get into a lot of that, but a lot of the actual accounts and birth certificates and stuff like that are funneled from Canada directly into Washington, D.C., and then on to Puerto Rico. So these things that were set up and these corporations are what we call de facto. And so the de facto corporations are unlawful. And so what happened, and I'll just touch a little bit into that, is many, many years ago, I was getting into this, you know, what people thought, well, there was the freedom. And I went, oh, the freedom is more Freemasonry stuff or something with a lodge teaching or constitutional and charters that were based on those particular individuals and those cults, I'll just say. In there, I was at one called Winston Shrout. Winston Shrout was up here teaching different things, you know, the notices of understanding and 1099 OADs and PPSAs and uniform commercial codes and all that, flags, you name it. We were into that 20, 30 years ago. I'm looking at it. And these days they're trying to talk about, you know, when David Strait got a hold of me right before he passed away, different things, state nationals are now what people are calling private members associations, PMA. One of the things is that actually none of them are correct, because the actual lands were actually territories. They were based on bloodlines, and there are over 60, by the way. A lot of people, like in medicine, I was taught there are basically 8, 9. And that's just not true. I was part of Project Ascension with Sergeant Patty Broussard and Sergeant Daniel Brad McMullen. So if you go back 10 years ago and you look up Project Ascension, like INCENSAON, we did about 50-some videos. And in there, what we did was on genetics. And honest to gosh, there's like 60 of them. So they have a lot of these that are frozen in Europe and in different blood banks around the world. So this is where you get into the adrenochrome and the chromochrome and stuff like that and organ harvesting and stuff that is really, really nefarious that never should have been done in the first place. But in here with these corporations, the land by law, and I have even the court cases in the States and Canada, your court case at Nittany back in the 70s was done by Judge Urban, and the Canadian one was done by Judge C.C. Curran, and was also the Lieutenant Governor, Governor General actually at the time, and representative for the Queen. They've clearly stated that the land titles are allegedly put into the caretaking of what's called matriarchs or clan mothers. And there's something that you can look up called universal law, tribal laws, Mr. Meredith Quinn. Every tribe and almost everyone on this planet, unless you're cloned, right? Or something along that line. And of course, we got cloned in Canada, all sorts of stuff up here. And, you know, we got our own little Wuhan, you know, bioweapons lab in Winnipeg and University of Saskatchewan. Every one of these places is nefarious and violating and creating acts of war. You know, there are war crimes up here. Is that all of those things basically tie back to what you call the 13 clan mothers or the great matriarchs? There was actually, and most people don't know this, there was, and I have copies of some of this stuff. There was something that you call scripturally, or was the basically the Indian, or basically a tribal Bible that was literally thousands of years before the King James Version, and it goes back to about 2000 BC. And that particular book and set of scriptures and the Bedini scholars and all that back in the 1500s and stuff like that, they threw out a lot of the books. And it wasn't just, you know, the Pseudepigraphica and the Apothica and all those, but there was a book specifically called The Book of the War of the Lords. And it was all about the clan mothers and how they were actually the head of the churches, or the church. And it's an interesting set of stuff to go down this rabbit hole. It makes a whole entire, it just makes sense to a lot of this, what's happening. Is it's based on mitochondrial or mDNA that you come through your mother, and that is really the clan of the tribe that you belong to. And all of us that have, like, I have a Lusik, and that's why when I speak, it's Karen Ann Lusik is my mother's matriarchal side, and McDonald is my patriarchal side. On both of them, we have tartans. Those tartans represent bloodlines, and that's what they always have had. And we all know that we had clan mothers back then. And clan mother or a clan is actually a word that means children of the creator, not gens, not Roman stuff, and certainly not God or some of the, what would say, Draco or speech with fork tongue in here. The original treaties, and I'll tell you, I've had the pleasure and the honor to hold these, John. You've heard of, like, Moses coming down with the plates and Joseph Smith had some gold plates. Well, the West Coast, what you call tribes here, had five copper plates. And those were the plates, the treaties, that were actually done with the monarchy. It goes back close to 6,000 years. And I held those plates. And they were taken once we were in council, because it would have been my great blah, blah, blah, blah, blah, blah. It would have been on one of those councils way back when this was done in 340 BCE, right? They did, like, process stuff. They made star alignment. So when this star was in that position, we'll have a contract and see what happened, like this seeding project or whatever it was, you know. And it ended basically in 2013. So by 2014, I met with the tribes, and we got these five copper plates, and anyone can Google five copper plates taken to Ottawa and banishing ritual. So in other words, we said, you're not no longer welcome here. And you got to remember, it doesn't matter if you're white, black, Asian, doesn't matter. You know, if you look at the original stuff on the hieroglyphics on the pyramids, and I just spent a lot of time, actually, I did three videos with Chief Pontiac. That's near Michigan, near the Ottawa stuff. And Rod Hayes is his, what he's known on Facebook. And Rod Hayes and I got together. And again, we're showing the depiction. Those original queens, or whatever you want to call them, or clan mothers or matriarchs, or it's documented by Moses, also known as the great Musa. All those books are in tribes' hands. They've never gone away. And so in here, he was talking how we had a blonde-haired one, we had a red-haired one, we had a dark-haired one, we had some chocolate ones and some copper ones, and really degrees of melanation. So, again, these are different things that those plates were on, and they exist. You can see them.
1: We got a minute here. A minute. You can see them. I take that these are not put on display at the local museum. That's what I'm thinking. All right. And that goes a long way to explaining the Karen Ann Lusik, L-U-C-Y-K, McDonald. Well, do you have your adjustable headband on? You do. Okay, good. Did you have to loosen it? I thought as much. Me too. We'll be right back. This is Caravan to Midnight. And this is the kind of stuff we talk about. Why? because it's interesting. Stand by.
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1: 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If you want something to go away, quit buying it, quit feeding it. Flip side of the coin is, if you want something to grow, nourish it. People are getting tired of feeding the big tech monster, because what they get in return is shadow banning, overt banning, or suspension on social media. Big tech and its derivatives also financially soft kill. 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And of course, when the gateways do work, we pay for this convenience with fees. So, don't feed the monster. If you want or have ever wanted to join Caravan to Midnight by card or any other payment service and found you could not process your membership, just send a check or money order to CTM, PO 14 1288, Dallas, Texas 75214.
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0: I can't believe how fast the time goes by. Hour and a half, hours just zzz. Unbelievable. Well, now we've been talking about freaks and all kinds of things. Karen, let me ask you something about these copper plates.
1: Mm-hmm.
0: What were these copper plates? You mentioned copper plates, yes?
1: Yes, I did.
0: What is their purpose?
1: For my purpose, I think it's probably a fascinating story to tell you how I got to help them. I went to Camels, and there's a lot of controversy up here about, we'll just say residential schools. I'm not going to get too much into it because as far as I'm concerning, everyone's been residential schooled, whether it's public, private. It's a worldwide thing. It's not isolated to anyone specifically at all. There's not one nation or tribe that has not been subjected to colonization, indoctrination, and it didn't matter what it is, whether it's schooling, education, universities, medicine, it doesn't matter. Witchcraft, doctorcraft, lawyercraft, it's all there. In here, what happened is because of what was going on with my children, and that's another story, they disclosed abuse. So very much, my ex was a lawyer and involved in all those nefarious things, so I learned 200 ways what not to say to a judge, I'll tell you that. But when they're disclosing that kind of abuse that's going on and trafficking, satanic panic, that I dealt with one of the biggest whistleblowers in the RCMP is Claudia Broughton up here. She did a lot of stuff here. There was a thing called the Saskatoon or Martinsville case. And so I decided I was going to go to Kamloops. And the reason why is because that's where my mom delivered me, in the Shwetnap territory, as people think British Columbia. But I was one of the people, and people have been talking forever lately about Kamloops because of all these missing children and the Queen and alleged stuff here and alleged 215 bodies, which they got $21 million, never ever dug a bone to help them. But that's besides the point. There's misappropriation happening here. And bands and reserves, I want to make that very clear, bands and reserves are treaty Indians, and Canada and the States are not sovereign. And I'll go into that in a minute. But what I did is I went up to Kamloops, and I put on Facebook, so being a little cheeky, have these moments, as you can imagine, John. I said, anyone want to come arrest the Queen with me, because I'm going to Kamloops. Right? And I did. So I made a, and again, law is oral, it's not written, but they don't seem to like what we say. So I thought I'd like follow it up between a bunch of paper, deliver it to some, I'll just say, referring agents. And then I put out 30,000 emails worldwide to every, like, council and privy thing you can think of. Black Pope, White Pope, White Pope, inner city of London, Washington, didn't matter. I hit them all. And what happens is that I got to go arrest the Queen. And so I stopped off. My number one stop was at my cousin, Sean Buckley. Sean Buckley is very famous these days because he's from the National Citizens Inquiry. And I'll go a little bit into what he's sharing right now. It's called the Allison Inquiry. And that's where you've had people like your Senator Ron Johnson has been here. Peter McCullough's been up here. All sorts of people have been up in here because they're trying to go after the injection injury. I'll just leave that and keep it in there. So big potent. If people haven't seen the Allison Inquiry, do take a look at that. That's going to be a huge game changer in the world for getting these people prosecuted. I went to his office, him being an officer as a barrister, which we all know is the British Accredited Registry. And again, these are colony people that have gone into contract, you know, with these draconian systems. Having said that, he said, we're not doing that as a nation. And he's a Lusik, as I am a Lusik. Our Babas were basically sisters, which he mentioned that very clearly in the Allison Inquiry to identify himself. Again, these are the best kept secret. You know, Trump answers to a woman, too, by the way. They all have got their, you know, they always tell you. We're brothers and sisters from a different mother, but that's, they're talking about their tribal or clan or whatever when they've done, pledged their allegiance to. So this is what's happened over the years is people started pledging their allegiance to the monarchy, to the Queen. And so in there, I went to his law office, I went to the RCMP, and I met with this incredibly tall 6'4" guy, huge, just huge. And he looked at me, Staff Sergeant Mike Savage, and I said, oh, I'm a little savage too. So savage is a legal law term, and it means that those is what you think, like sovereign are. Savage means those that live among the trees. We live and also do nature's law. So in there, he gave me his card, and he said, oh, thank goodness someone's finally figured this out and going to do something. He says, my Indian name is Atonka. I said, oh, means buffalo. I have a few words. Why not just follow up the turnip truck yesterday? So anyway, I did that, and then I went to the sheriff's office and I went to Land Titles, which also resides for British Columbia there. Again, got to know where they go, right? And yeah. So this is how I got to meet with the West Coast tribes that came with me, and they brought all those big copper plates. They're about 20 pounds each. They're massively huge. We had a meeting in council, and then they were in all their beautiful regalia and tartans and all sorts of cute things. And they went to Ottawa and they smashed them. So that was basically a banishing where we are breaking the agreement that you had to be here to live with us. And I want to just let people know there are 5 worldwide treaties based on your bloodline. So us little white people, right, our tribe, I'm AB positive. I know my lineage. I know I come off the Ursuline bloodline. I come off the White Bear clan. That's my tribe. And in there, those particular, the history that we know, our genealogy, our roots, that basically that we have original customs, usages, and laws and artifacts. Those copper plates were part of the artifacts. So I'm maybe coming in a circle, but so that you know why those copper plates were important and why they were smashed, because they were actually authorized by clan mothers. And so that was just as good as having a petroglyph or a hieroglyphic. You know, just like we've got in the States, you've probably heard about the obelisk in New York, the Queen Cleopatra, or the clan mother of the church, Cleopatra's needles there in New York. These are territorial mothers. There were 13 of them. And they were done in ancient Kemetic languages. And so there was the Cleopatra tribes, Anglo-Saxon, Mercia, and Dumbia, and they fell under something called the Noah's Ark Treaty, just like you would have peace pipe treaties or wampum belt down east. So a lot of these treaties are worldwide, and some people called it the Eagle Bull, the Eye of Isis, or the Camel Eye 408 AD. I'm working on those treaties. That's what the law of the land is, not the Canadian or the American Constitution or the BC or the Canadian Criminal Code, because now I want to go after them for violations of international law, and that is the law of the land. It's never been revoked, and they've never sold off Canada, the States, or anything. They've never sold that. And this goes way back before your 1776 under George Washington and killing of the tribes out there and those clan members. You know, they basically slaughtered them out there in the Seneca and in the Mohawk in those areas there and in the Mi'kmaq territory. So that's a little bit of stuff that people don't know. And that's what's, you know, I worked with Dr. Richard Allen Miller, because Dr. Richard Allen Miller, did you know he was actually brought into the Okanagan tribes up here?
0: He actually mentioned that to me a long time ago, yeah.
1: Yeah. Yeah, I was his mama. So I'm his mom. So those are some of the things, too. He also knew and understood the law. I mean, and that's the thing that, you know, you and I, and just like him, right, we've got to be able to speak freely now and be at peace, and people need to understand that there are higher laws here. And I'll just mention, you mentioned a word in the beginning several times with sauvage. It's an old word, too, and sauvage or savage. I am one. I'm a signatory, sovereign, savage. And sauvage is from Sylvictus. So those are, again, it means to be under the reign or the protection of the monarch, which is the matriarch.
0: So have these laws just been generally... Anyway, go ahead. Go ahead. This will be...
1: No, I was just going to say, those words are bastardized and thrown around all the time. You've got to remember, none of these treaties, when you're going back thousands of years, were done in English. They weren't. And what did your mother's mother speak? What were those light languages, right? And so... this is what we need to look at, you know. They're still trying to decode things they can't decode. You know, even with Dr. Miller, when he met with Krill, you know, they could decode what he, you know, that in, you know, and he thought all of a sudden was it, you know, himself from the future. Now he was thinking lately it was some form of a AI, actually, that came to talk to him. So in there, that's how they developed the voice to solve that stuff. So there's a lot of things people just don't realize. And up here, when you talk about Canada, which is the joke of everything, You know, that's why I'm working on, there's actually an original, as you think, trust fund that was owed by the Crown from day one, from the moment they stepped here, is owed to all those particular original tribal people. And again, Banson Reserve, not tribal. They are colonized referring agents, and they went to contract. They are no different. Like, the Indian Act here is a joke. And when they think that they have title and they're using undirected parts of, like, BC, as you think, British Columbia and Vancouver, are being turned over, entire towns are being turned over to these bands and reserves. So can you imagine the upset what they're doing here? With all of a sudden you think you've had your mortgage, your house for, like, you know, paid it off after 40, 50 years, and now all of a sudden they're saying it doesn't matter, you're being turned over to the local band and reserve. So things are getting trashed. And, I mean, there's just, I mean, that's part of their mind control, right? And what they're trying to do with their Agenda 21 here. It is insane. It really is. So that's some of the things that we're trying to work on. You know, everyone can step back into tribal law, you know, and it really is very simple. So I would suggest people take a look at that, or, you know, contact me, because it's something that people just were not taught. We weren't taught that in school, right?
0: Not a thing about it.
1: No, and, you know, Meredith Quinn is amazing. If you guys take a look at that, if you Google Meredith Quinn tribal laws, you'll hear Lester House talking. But these were hidden laws, you know, in here, and they go back thousands of years. So they've been building fake borders, fake everything, destroyed even these books and Bibles and copper plates and stuff. You know, they've kept them away. Like, even some of the stuff, even women think they should be menstruating. I mean, women used to do what's called parthenogenetics. They didn't bleed till they brought the, like, you know, moon in here and started screwing around these artifacts and screwing up everyone's systems. But there's a whole thing about telegony that we talk about in the books called The Ringing Cedars of Russia. But there's an incredible woman. I just did some shows with her, too. Her name is Maureen Alton O'Brien, cute little Irish woman. She's in her 80s by Belleville, Ontario, but she's in the Mohawk, Wendigata reserves up there. And right by the peacemaker, this is what you guys call the virgin birth. It was the purity of the bloodline. They weren't hybridized or mutated as a, you know, homo cyborg, just as we call it. You know, when I did stuff with Alfred Weber, Judge Weber, just trying to get this information out, right, is that people don't realize they don't have any rights, not in the international realms anymore. And so it doesn't matter if it's Canada, U.S., Russia, whatever. That's all de facto stuff. Those are just made up borders and bank accounts that need to be, and they're dissolved. Everyone's freaking out here right now because the Canadian government came up and said, we're broke, right? And no one should own land. I mean, that's just a foreign concept if you think about, you know, community. And there's a movie coming out, actually. There was one done many years ago. A friend of mine, David Avocado Wolf, he came in Calgary, and it had to do with after the Fukushima and, you know, 2011 incident.
2: I mean, I understand that. It's your father.
0: This knowledge of this ancient knowledge, is the idea to just reveal it because there's no stopping what's to come, or is there a perceived benefit, or will there be, following the revelation of these very well hidden, but they're still accessible if you're willing to do the work, these ancient components of our existence, will it change anything, or will the evil force that runs the world just disregard it and just continue on its way until it gets what it wants, which is the destruction of all, or the destruction and or subjugation until the subjugation until the destruction, but ultimately the destruction of the human race on the planet. In other words, does this knowledge being revealed like this turn back what many people believe to be inevitable? In other words, how can this be used to change the course that humanity seems to be on right now? Does that make any sense? In other words, how can this knowledge be weaponized for good? That's really the short question. I didn't want to use those words, but it seems like the knowledge is power. And this kind of knowledge seems like it would be some serious power. Can it be weaponized to change anything?
1: Yeah, absolutely. I just did these shows, like I said, with several of the different chiefs right now that I've met with, and these are the original laws. They're going to have to turn back, and this is why we're now gathering right now, that maybe that's to our advantage, is that we were all over the place. But I've been trying to find what's left of the remnants of these tribes, and they weren't lost tribes, my gosh. They're just based, you know, need to get restored. And so I was just talking, actually, Chief Tony Hill called me from down east, from the Mohawks, because I was putting, you know, advertisements, got to see Caravan to Midnight tonight, right? And he called me up and he said, you just remember to tell him that the original Bible came from us and it was stolen by the monarchy. And you better tell him about this, you know, Book of the War of the Lords. We're going to educate these people. Because the other thing, too, is that if you don't have people coming back, and to me, this is an individual thing, whether you think ascension, rapture, call it whatever you want, AI, SI, AGI, doesn't matter. There's so much stuff coming down, data centers. We need to stand up and actually take control back. And there are very few people that even know about this law. So, I mean, I've been out at this for a long time. And I was raised as a clan mother. My father didn't really know too much, but my grandfather on my mom's side, which was Peter J. Bizakovich, was in the Canadian Army. And he actually was part of the police commissioners, and he was actually on a special brigade here. I didn't find out a lot of this till he passed away, that he had President Eisenhower's golden braid on his uniform. And I remember my mom telling me that basically the RCMP and everyone was trying to recruit him because all of our family were based, or the tribe was basically multilingual. They spoke Russian, Ukrainian, they had some German, English, and a few Austrian. So they spoke about that. And so what happened is that he actually was always telling me, you know, just remember you're from the Church of the Firstborn. And it really is very much like Sophia in the Da Vinci Code. You know, this stuff is in all the movies. This is not new. It's in The Matrix. It is an Avatar. Avatar is an entire law dissertation. It talks about how they come from a, you know, different planet. They're meeting with the tribes. You've got Sigourney Weaver going to with the other one. They had to meet with the clan mother. The chief was behind the clan mother. And then my favorite movie to teach this is called Jupiter Ascending. And Jupiter Ascending is very specific in what it says. Jupiter is the clan mother. She has a loyal, her honor or whatever you want to say in the genetics to be a treaty, wisdom, and knowledge keeper. And that's basically what we do. We are to keep those original laws or, you know, and I talk about treaties, not stuff with the government that way. So yeah, you know, have we got a hope at this? I hope so. I met with the former Minister of Defense of Canada, which was Paul Hillier, and he was up in Calgary for this UFO thing. So there's, you know, Grant Cameron and a whole bunch of people on tour. And he said, you're going to be our one ray of hope because they know this. He talked about the whole ET alien, what was going on. But he also wanted a copy of my seal as a clan mother. So there's a lot of things in there. And I'll have a shout out to Danny because she just recognized your Grace Kiranan. And that's technically, I still have title. So in here, that is some of the things that people need to know. I'm hoping that we can do this and pull this off because I want to see this for my children, my grandchildren, my great-great-grandchildren, for all those different generations to come. And this is about water, land, you know, wildlife, everything. You know, most people don't have access to clean water. They don't even know how to go find a spring.org. You know, some of those things, like I said, in there, they're just missing these vital teachings. And I could spend a whole thing just on teaching that part of what law is.
0: Well, this is amazing. It really is. I was privileged to be able to speak with Paul Hellyer at least once and possibly twice. I'll tell you what, the last 14 years have gone by really, really quickly. I don't understand it, but it's a fact. Well, let me ask you this. What would be your final message to the world for this particular visit? Because I definitely want to have another conversation with you whenever you will allow it. What's your message tonight?
1: Yayub Yataba, which means in my language, I love you. And Miv is peace. Let us have peace. And I hope people can come into this. And then there's lots of stuff. And if they want to contact me at clanmother13@gmail.com, with a K, by the way, put in the chat room. I've put my links there. I'm happy to meet with people one-on-one. I do a lot of treatments for free, by the way, and sessions. So I'm happy to meet with anyone if they have a few minutes or whatever.
2: She's always going to side to her father no matter what. I understand that. But the bottom line is this, that...
0: It's true. If you want something to go away, quit buying it, quit feeding it. The flip side to that coin is, if you want something to grow, nourish it. People are getting tired of feeding the big tech monster, because what they get in return is shadow banning, overt banning, or suspension on social media. Big tech and its derivatives also try to financially soft kill. This is when someone wants to buy something, but they're prevented from doing it because their payment repeatedly fails. And of course, when the gateways do work, we pay for this convenience with fees. So, don't feed the monster. If you want or have ever wanted to join Caravan to Midnight by card or any other payment service and found you could not process your membership, just send a check or money order to CTM, P.O. 141288, Dallas, Texas 75214. Include a legibly written email, a phone number in case we need to reach you, and as soon as we see that info, your membership is activated, and you help turn the monster against itself.
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2: John McCain handed off the dossier to the FBI, so that's not cool. And the whole thing was fabricated, as we now know. So what I love about this is that Barr, our attorney general, is reviewing the conduct of the FBI. What would really be interesting to me, combined with this and Representative Nunez's indictments, basically on eight people which he's looking into. I find that just incredible, because now we're getting to the bottom. We're going to see just how far this thing really goes, just how corrupt the leadership of the FBI is. Will Comey be implicated? Will Rosenstein be implicated? McCabe, Strzok, Page. It's extremely interesting. And I've waited for months to see this actually start to unfold. And now that the Russian collusion has been pretty much, it's over. There is no Russian collusion. There is no obstruction of justice. And the whole Mueller investigation was nothing more than a witch hunt, which tossed the people $25 million. The bottom line is, if the DNC, if Obama knew it was fabricated, if Hillary Clinton knew it was fabricated, if Comey knew it was fabricated, then we've got a conspiracy here. And of course, then you get the idea of a 25th Amendment and Rod Rosenstein running this thing up the flagpole. Well, maybe we should just, try to get rid of Trump that way. He's unfit for office, and on it goes. I've never seen anything like it. Look, the deep state is real. The deep state is the threat to our liberty. The deep state has controlled this country literally for decades. The deep state doesn't change. In other words, when a president comes into office, he's there for 4 years. I get that. So the deep state doesn't change. They don't care who's office. The FBI, the DOJ, they're still in power. They're bastions of power. Millions and millions, if not billions, of taxpayer money goes to fund these organizations. We have this bloated government, which never was supposed to be. If the founding fathers came and saw the nonsense that is Washington, they'd have another revolution, more than likely. And I'm not saying that we should have a revolution. I'm just saying if the founding fathers saw where we are today, they'd secede from the Union and rewrite the Declaration of Independence all over again. So it'd be very interesting to see exactly what happens with Barr and if indictments come down. And I'm very hopeful that they will, because that's what we need. Okay, Trump slams Ninth Circuit judge for blocking border enforcement. I told you I would get to this again. So what we see, get a slurp here, is one judge, who, by the way, was appointed by Obama. Oh, surprise, surprise, surprise. Ninth Circuit, the most liberal judiciary in the United States, in my opinion. And, of course, he blocks the border enforcement. So the president can just step around that, and what he should do, in my opinion, and I do agree with Ann Coulter in this, he should just go ahead and build a wall. He should deploy the National Guard of the U.S. military down to the border and stop this nonsense. We are getting tens of thousands of people crossing the border. It taxes the school system. It taxes our medicals, our whole hospital system, medical system. It taxes everything. And, let me ask you something. And this is a rhetorical question to the liberals who want open borders, all right? So do we allow one person illegally to come across? Oh, absolutely. One person's not going to impact the economy in any way, shape, or form. Okay, I get that. How about 100? Oh, 100's not going to do anything, L.A. Let them all come in. How about 1,000? Oh, 1,000's no problem either. How about 1 million? How about 10 million? How about 100 million? Why don't we just invite everybody from Europe, Canada, and Mexico just to come here? Why not? Why not that? And give them free stuff. Let's see how that works out. You see, it's a slippery slope, and it doesn't work. At some point, the whole system breaks down. At some point, the free stuff, which is never free, by the way, there's not enough to go around. What about the vets, our blood and treasure, who fight in Afghanistan and places like Iraq and come back and can't get assistance? But the immigrant can come here and immediately get food stamps and this and that, medical aid and free education in some cases. Why can't we take care of our own? What is wrong with putting Americans first, for crying out loud? I don't understand that. Make America great again is a white nationalist slogan. Are you kidding me? Are you kidding me? You're ashamed of America. And that's your problem. You're ashamed of this country, which is why you can say that. That make America great again is somehow a white supremacist, white nationalist slogan. No, it's not. It's your everybody who lives here legally and has come into this country and embraces the American dream, American values, which, by the way, the springboard for that was the Protestant Reformation. That's a 3-hour discussion and I won't get into it. But let me move on here, folks. We were in Portland, Oregon in January. We went up there for the The conference, Bonnie Harvey and the others put it up. It was just fantastic. Stephen Bendenoom was there, and I got to meet him and talk with Stephen, did an interview with Stephen, and it was fantastic. But when we got there, you remember that the government shutdown by Trump was going on. So here's a clip that shows, this is right at the airport, and of course I film it, so I'll just let the thing speak for itself. Here we go. Oh. I'm saying, all right. Okay, so I'm now in Portland, Oregon, and we can see that the protesters are protesting to stop the shutdown. And the problem is, we need a border wall. And of course, if I say that, I'm a racist, privileged white man that wants to, somehow harm those illegal aliens. So what about illegal? Don't we understand? And all the heroin stuff. Washington is so broken, and these people are so completely disillusioned that they don't understand the porous border. Congress needs to go down there and spend a weekend without security details. Of course, they'll never do that. L.A. Marzulli, PPS report from Portland, Oregon. So that was really interesting. It's the last one in my little rant here. But Texas State University student government votes to ban Turning Point. Conservative speech. Oh, my God, we can't have conservative speech. Absolutely, we can have every other kind of speech, but not conservative speech. We can't have that because it'll ruin the young people's minds. Oh, my gosh, we can't have these people here. Oh, it's the end of the world. It's amazing how everything's okay except for conservative Christian thought, which is why we're demonetized, which is why the Twitter account for Unplanned, the week that they'd be releasing the film, was suspended. Oh, surprise, surprise, surprise. So Unplanned and the people who made that incredible movie weren't able to get the word out, and yet it was still 6 in its ranking. It did really well. And I would hope that it would be released again and more people would come to it because it's something we all should see. Because it changes, it changes the narrative. What are these people afraid of? Oh, free speech is okay as long as it's your speech. And if it's my speech and you don't like it, you get to shoot me. Is that what happens? That's what happens in banana republics. That's what a dictatorship does. That's when we don't have freedom of speech. That's what it degrades to. Well, I don't like your speech. Look, I don't like Nazis, real Nazis. Okay, not Trump. Trump's not a Nazi. I mean, real Nazis. Okay, I don't like their kind of hate speech. I don't like their anti-Semitism. I don't like what Ilhan Omar, who's now in Congress, is the things that she's saying. I completely disagree with her remarks. Oh, 9/11 was created by somebody. Oh, really? Are you pointing to Israel? Is that what you're doing? And that's another 3-hour discussion, which we won't get into. The bottom line is this, folks. Our First Amendment rights, freedom of speech, freedom of assembly, freedom of religion, that's incredibly important. And the moment we begin to deem or designate, well, I don't like his speech, so we're going to check that off. The moment we do that, the moment we go down that slippery slope, then there is no free speech. And the fact that this is happening in Texas, for crying out loud, is incredibly alarming. I will be at the UFO conference April 12th to 14th. I am one of the keynote speakers. Lee Spiegel is the other one. It's going to be really good. I can't wait to get there. Lots of people. It's the 32nd annual Ozark Mountain UFO conference, and I will be speaking on Saturday for 2 hours. And What is the Truth is the title of my presentation. Hope to see you there. Plenty of tickets still available, so check that out, folks. When we were down on our little vacation, my brother rented a house on Hilton Head, and we had 5 days of just R&R, which we desperately needed. But my good friend Jeff Gregg is also down on Hilton Head. He's got a house there that he built, and he's the maker of Jingos. This stuff really works, as you can see. This stuff really works. And so he invited us over for a barbecue, and Peggy and I, of course, went over and met two people there, Raleigh and his girlfriend, Mary. And I got to talk to them about Jesus for about 2 hours, which was great. But it's always good to see Jeff. And by the way, Jingos is manufactured right here in the United States. This stuff really does work. Here's a testimony that just came in. And by the way, if you've got a testimony about Jingos, shoot me an email, la@lamarzulli.net, la@lamarzulli.net. I'll read it right here on the air. This is from Joseph in Vermont. I am an inventor who manufactures his own product. One of the materials used in the build of this invention is black 3M marine adhesive sealant. I know what this stuff is. I've used it. Forget about it. You can't get it off of you, okay? It's like, it's over. Let's continue. I can't help but get it on my hands when working with this stuff. It takes days before it totally washes off. I've used this stuff. That's why you gotta wear gloves, plastic gloves. But when you don't, well, I won't get it on me. It's on your shirt, it's on your hands, it's on your face when you go like this. It's unbelievable. It takes days before it totally washes off. On this particular day, I was working comfortably in a pair of light gray sweatpants. Well, I somehow ended up getting some on both legs. Surprise, surprise. That's what happens with this stuff. It just kind of crawls out of the tube and lands on your pants. Later that day, I decided to get out my Jingos and see if it would work on this very set in and dried mess that I had made. Bam! You guessed it. With a little scrubbing, the stain came out. Folks, Jingos really does work. This was not wine or coffee. It was black adhesive sealant. There's nothing worse. My gosh, folks. www.buyjingles.com. www.buyjingles.com. And thank you, Joseph, for writing in. Folks, we'll see you on the other side of the break.
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2: 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Also on YouTube, you can subscribe. We're up over 100,000 subscribers. I think we're 101 and some change. And thank you for tuning in to Acceleration Radio. This banner here is the overarching banner for the film series that we're creating. We have two episodes of the film series On the Trail of the Nephilim. The first one, of course, is The Mysterious Mound Builders, which is available, and you can get that. But the second one, we are doing a pre-sale on that. And it's called Mathematical Mysteries of the Mound Builders, and that is available. We're going to be sending that out around sometime next week. We should get product. So the pre-sale goes, I think, to the 15th, and then there's no more pre-sale. You can sell $5. So we have two episodes. I'm working on episode 3, which is the supernatural implications of the Mound Builders. But I want to take some time getting into this and talking about it, which I've never really done on Acceleration Radio. And this is from a PowerPoint presentation that I actually use when I'm speaking at conferences. So a lot of you can't go to conferences. I get that, the schedule and the travel and the whole deal. So that's okay. This is a little taste of what I present to audiences. So 2 millennia ago, a culture that is still unknown to us today erected thousands of mounds throughout the Midwestern United States to the Gulf of Mexico. They are called the Hopo, the Adena, or the Mississippian. However, no one knows what these people actually call themselves. In other words, they remain mysterious and unknown to us today. When the first white settlers came into the Great Circle Mound in Ohio, they asked the Native Americans living there, "Who built this?" The natives replied that they didn't know who built them, as these large mounds were there and abandoned when they arrived. I'll stop right there. That's incredible. So we hear this over and over and over again. When certain tribes moved into an area and discovered, let's say, the Great Circle Mound, and then later on when white settlers arrived and said, "Well, who built this?" And the Native Americans, First Nation people said, "We don't know. It was abandoned and here when we got here." The prevailing paradigm, and I'll get into this in just a second, is that somehow Native Americans forgot that they had built this. So I'll address that. The discovery of these mounds created a controversy, as some posited the mounds were built by an unknown lost tribe of people who migrated perhaps from the old world. Others thought they could be one of the lost tribes of Israel. The debate continued until late of the 19th century, when the conclusion was made that Native Americans had built the mounds, but they had simply forgotten they had done so. This is now the accepted paradigm. However, is it the truth of what occurred in the ancient past, or has the information been managed to bolster a particular narrative? Join us as we explore the mysterious Mount

going to war against red-haired, six-fingered, double-rows-of-teeth giants. They all have that in their oral tradition. I interviewed Robert Mirabal in my book, On the Trail of the Nephilim. And by the way, folks, that this book, it's a compilation of On the Trail 1 and On the Trail 2, along with the DNA evidence that is at the printer. It is over 700 pages of information. We've compiled everything into one volume, and it's got over 350 color pictures. It's 8.5 by 11. That'll be available fairly soon. I'll let you know when it comes out. And we're really happy to be able to finally get it back in print, because I, in some ways, it may be the definitive proof of the biblical giants. But let's get back to this. So this guy, Cyrus Thomas, comes up with this idea that Native Americans forgot that they had built the mounds. How convenient is that? Meanwhile, Native American oral tradition talks about fighting the giants. So here's the rub. Why would the Native Americans, First Nation people, remember somehow fighting the giants, which of course the anthropologists and the archaeologists just ignore? Well, that's just superstition. But the Native Americans in the oral tradition have nothing about building the mounds. They have no mathematical skills or surveying skills, nor did, by the way, Western Europeans 2,000, 3,000 years ago. They didn't have, Western Europeans 3,000 years ago, when some of these mounds were made, did not have trigonometry. And yet advanced geometry, trigonometry is used in the positioning of these mounds, of the creation of these mounds, specifically the Octagon Mound and the Newark Earthworks in Newark, Ohio, with the Octagon Mound, the Great Circle Mound, and Geller Hill. And when you connect the points of those, you get a perfect isosceles triangle, which, of course, you can't do without surveying. How would you do that in the ancient world? So archaeologists insist that this was done, but when you start showing them that how did Native Americans... And you can see the picture behind me. This is of the Great Circle, the Serpent Mound in Ohio. That how did they know about the solstices, the equinoxes? How did they know and construct these mounds on an 18.5-year lunar cycle? And I'll get to that in just a little bit. So it starts off with Tick Island. Look, I'm a researcher, and stuff comes across my desk all the time from people who have records of things. They have pictures. They have stories. And this gentleman sent me a 16-millimeter film that his mother had taken when the family in the 1950s were out on Tick Island. Tick Island is found in Florida. There was this massive shell mound that was constructed, and there were burials in it. And this family, the Bilger family, had one of the largest collections of arrowheads and so-called Native American relics that was actually found in the area. What's interesting here is, and this is not from this particular mound, but it is from a mound in the Okefenokee Swamp, which is in Florida. So I took the liberty of giving you an idea of what they may have encountered. So the son was about 7 or 8 years old when they're out there digging, and they found this one area, which he went on the record, and it's in the film. It's a conversation I have with him over the phone, that he actually saw the bones of a giant. And his estimation that because of the femur bone, the thigh bone of this giant came up to this child's hips, that he estimated that these skeletons were between 10 and 12 feet tall. And it's amazing. His mother took photos of everything else but that. Now, what's interesting is, in the film, I did get some pay dirt. And the pay dirt was this, that when they hired the an archaeologist finally came in, the archaeologist wasn't interested where the giants were. He didn't want to see that. But he started digging in another area, and he uncovered what we show in the film, an elongated skull. Because we can't examine that skull, we don't know whether it's genetic or whether it's cranial deformation, cradle headboarding. We don't know. And there is a difference. You can cradle headboard a child and shape the skull. We understand that. But in our work, and this, thank God for Rick Woodward, our anthropologist and archaeologist, along with our whole team that went down the Paracas, but we showed that, first of all, the DNA from the Paracas skulls does not originate, it's not Native American. It does not come across the land bridge. The DNA originated, these people, the Paracas, the elongated skulls in Paracas originated. And you can see that picture right, the other side, right there. That's one of the elongated skulls right there. And from Paracas. And we found that there's
morphological, structural differences in those

0: skulls, which have to be genetic. In other words, they're not the result of cradle headboarding. And we owe this to Rick Woodward. Rick Woodward is our anthropologist on the team that discovered this. But also Dr. Michael Alday weighed in on Rick Woodward's findings and completely concurred with him. So now we've got two different disciplines. We've got an anthropologist, the study of man, and we've got an MD who knows anatomy, looking at these skulls and going, oh, something's going on here. There's too many genetic anomalies. This has nothing to do with cranial deformation, nothing to do with cradle headboarding. Then, of course, we've got Dr. Malcolm Warren, who also a chiropractor. So now we've got three disciplines who are looking at this and saying, nope, this doesn't work out. Then we've got Mondo Gonzalez, our archaeologist, who also states on the record that because of the suture lines and what this is in the DNA, that he also believes that these are genetic. There's morphological, structural differences in the skulls themselves, which are not the result of cranial deformation. So the results of this, of course, was our team. We had one donor that gave us an incredible amount of money. It took 3 years to get permission from the Peruvian government to go down and get samples. And our way essentially has been blocked. Our contact down there, who's an archaeologist and works at a museum, has not responded to our requests, unfortunately, to go down. He's got mummies there on the property, which have never been unwrapped. That's what we're after, because that would give us fresh DNA. And hopefully in the near future, he will allow to do that. We've never been able to get the other side of the equation with nuclear DNA. So we've got the mitochondrial DNA, which is from the maternal side, the mother side of the family, which points to a Middle Eastern / European origin, which does, despite what the critics say, rewrite history. So when you take that and you combine it with the morphological differences, the structural differences of the skulls, you've got something here that really needs to be looked at. And instead of, you know, writing hit pieces on us and our team and calling us a team of loons, which I won't tell you where that came from, but this guy writes hit pieces on anyone who has a supernatural worldview, and that's his prerogative to do so. That's what free speech is about. I vehemently disagree with him, but he's allowed to do that because we have free speech in this country. So why doesn't he take a team and spend his own money and go down to Paracas and get his own DNA samples and prove us wrong? Instead of just, why doesn't he get another anthropologist to look at the morphological differences in the skulls and prove us wrong? See, no one does that. And it costs us an enormous amount of money to do this. And we just want to thank our donors, which still remain anonymous, for funding this and allowing us to able to proceed and at least get this far. We're not done yet, folks, and that's why we're still on the trail of a Nephilim. So you can see here beside me, well, it's actually on both sides now. We've got, this is a diagram of the Great Serpent Mound. And what we see here is the winter solstice, and then we've got the equinox sunrise, and over here, the summer solstice. This is extremely deliberate. And this serpent that you see here undulates throughout the countryside in near Peebles, Ohio. I've been there three different times, and this has been the subject of the mysterious mound builders and also mathematical mysteries of the mound builders. We really get into the serpent mound. It is the largest effigy of a serpent on the planet, earth and serpent on the planet. It's huge. And they built a three-story tower, which you can climb up and look at it. But when you're there, you really don't see this. You don't see that the serpent is actually in the act of what appears to be swallowing an egg, swallowing a disc, swallowing an egg. And we were the first team that actually came up with that. And I will, hats off to archaeologist Mark for doing that. And he was the one that came up. He attended the, Mark Hirschman was there at the Nephilim Mounds Conference. And he heard Gary Stearman talk about it's all about the seed, and specifically referencing Genesis 3:15. And that basically says your offspring, the seed of a serpent, the offspring of a serpent will be at war, at enmity with the offspring of the woman. He, the Messiah, the offspring of the woman, will crush the serpent's head. You will bruise his heel. That sets up the rest of the biblical prophetic narrative. 2,000 years later, the seed of the woman becomes Mashiach, Messiah, or thousands of years later, more than 2,000. Thousands of years later, the seed of the woman, the offspring of the woman, manifest as the Messiah on the planet, who we believe, of course, is Yeshua, Jesus, the Messiah. But just three chapters later, the seed of the serpent manifests. So no one has ever looked at the serpent mound, this iconography, and put that together, linked it back to Genesis 3:15. And again, we thank Mark Hirschman for coming up to me at the conference and saying, L.A., check this out. And I took that and ran with it. and basically wrote a blog on it, The Serpent Mount, A New Paradigm. And frankly, I think this is what we're looking at. You can only see this from the air. When you're down, even on the three-story tower, you can kind of get a view of what you're looking at, but you don't really get it. And that's why we flew the drone over it and showed that in the film. And what you see is what you see in this picture here, only it's even more pronounced and more incredible, because you see the surrounding countryside. And you see that the serpent is on this peninsula, this rock peninsula, which kind of struts out and the waterway goes near it. And this thing just coils over the countryside. And you see the mouth gaping open in the act of swallowing the egg. Why is it doing that? Because the serpent wants to destroy the offspring of the woman. It's huge. And people have known about this for thousands, since the white people found this thing and started writing about it. But no one has ever put that together. That's why it's a new paradigm on the Serpent Mount. And it hails back at Genesis 3:15. This is why we are on the trail of a Nephilim. This is why I'm doing it. And by the way, and we get into this, and Chief Joseph Riverwind talks about it. And man, is he's incensed, especially in the second film when you watch it. And Chief Joseph comes on Mathematical Mysteries of the Mound Builders, and he looks at the camera. And you can see he's really... He's righteously angry. Let's put it that way. He's coming from a place of righteous anger. Why? Because when you go to the Serpent Mound, there's signage, new signage, that tells us and insists that the Shawnee built it. That the Shawnee First Nation people constructed the Serpent Mound. Meanwhile, we've got a statement from the chief of the Shawnee, Chief Wallace. The chief of the Shawnee saying that we did not build the Serpent Mound. We did not build the Serpent Mound. It's right there. While we respected it, we did not build it. It was here when we got here. So Chief Joseph basically comes on the record and states this, that isn't it amazing that, you know, the white lies of let's say 250 years ago and all this other stuff, and now we've got white settlers once again telling us from academia, the scientific community, well, the Shawnee built it. Meanwhile, the Shawnee says no. So somehow the Shawnee's word is superseded by the academics and the scientific community. Who are you going to believe? I'm going to believe the Shawnee chief. That's what I'm going to believe. Who said that they did not build the Serpent Mound. So when we're there with Fritz Zimmerman, and Fritz comes on the camera and says, well, this is the new development in the Serpent Mound. They're like trying to manage this thing. It's always a managed agenda. And that managed agenda is to steer everyone as far away. Don't look at this. There is no supernatural. There are no giants. All this is just a bunch of hearsay by right-wing Christian fundamentalists who seek to prove the Bible. That's why we're on the trail. And you know something, folks, and this is not prophetic, but at some point, one of our teams, whether it's Steve Quayle or Tim Alberino or whoever it is, or us, whoever, and there's not many of us doing this, somebody's going to find the bones of the giants. Somebody's going to dig up a 10 or 12 footer. Somebody's going to have that. Then what? Then what happens? You see, I found one on Catalina Island right behind me, right there. I found one. That's a 9-footer. I'm going to step away here for just a second. That's a 9-footer right here. That's a 9-footer. And what we see here is that they actually redacted the picture. That what you see is, this is the picture in the museum. This is the picture in my book. And you can see the giant actually, let me lower this down. There's the giant right there. So you can see the picture of the giant. When we went back to the museum, Richard Shaw and I went back to the museum, what we discovered is that they had cropped the giant out of the picture. So once again, here's the giant here. You can see the skeleton right here. But over here, there we go. Over here, they had cropped the picture. So we just found that absolutely interesting when we did that. What do they have to hide? What do they have to hide? They have everything to hide. And that is really problematic. Fort Ancient is a... When I got there, I was completely bowled over by how huge this complex is. You're looking at these walls. If you were to deconstruct these walls, there are 3.5 miles of walls. We believe that there's 66 gates. 66, not 67. 66 gates that were once here. And of course, I believe this is Nephilim architecture. And I want to show you a clip, which you will find absolutely incredible. This is from one of the docents who works at Fort Ancient. And this is the narrative that they say day after day after day. And this is why we We actually created our own Flint Ho, and hopefully I'll get to that. If I don't get to it this time, I'll finish it up next week on Acceleration Radio. So here's this. This is Jack, and he's going to tell us just how they built this. Here we go. Another picture of Fort Ancient, what it looked like. Notice the size of the mound here. Notice the people there and the enormity of the mound. So that gives you some perspective of what it looked like. You can see the mounds on the left and the right. That is one of the gates. So here's what Docent Jack has to say. Here he goes.
1: 1,000-year-old prehistoric earthwork site. We're on the short list for World Heritage recognition right now, which means that we are going to be considered for a global destination for world travelers. But Fort Ancient itself is the largest and best preserved hilltop enclosure in the United States, 245 feet above the river, and we are enclosed by over 18,000 feet of earth walls. To give you an understanding, 1, 2, 3 earth walls, those are the three earth walls right there. So we're at the very tip of the iceberg. So Fort Ancient, again, hilltop enclosure, 18,000 feet of earth walls, built 2,000 years ago by people that we call the Hopewell.
0: Okay, I'm going to stop right there. By people we call the Hopewell. They have no idea. This is what drives me nuts. Hopewell was an English farmer, a white farmer, okay? And he found some artifacts. So we'll call these people the Hopewell. They have no idea. Get this. They have no idea of who these people were or what they even called themselves. But they don't know anything, but they're going to tell us all about it. And they just make this stuff up. Let's continue.
1: Cultural people, they would have used nothing more than the shoulder bones of deer and elk, split up antler, clamshell hose, digging sticks.
0: Digging sticks, clamshell hose, the shoulder bones of deer to dig the earth. And we're going to show you what that looks like if I don't run out of time. We're going to show you what that looks like in just a minute. Oh, sorry.
1: So Fort Ancient, it's a 2,000 world travelers. But Fort Ancient itself is the largest and best preserved hilltop enclosure in the United States, 245 feet above the river, and we are enclosed by over 18,000 feet of earth walls. To give you an understanding, 1, 2, 3 earth walls, those are the three earth walls right there. So we're at the very tip of the iceberg. So Fort Ancient, again, hilltop enclosure, 18,000 feet of earth walls, built 2,000 years ago by people that we call the Hopewell cultural people. They would have used nothing more than the shoulder bones of deer and elk, split up antler, clamshell, hose, digging sticks, placing the soil into baskets that we've demonstrated, would have held no more than about 35 to 40 pounds of soil. Why do we know that? Well, we've taken a trench through an earth wall right at State Route 350 and found actual basket loading of soil. So to figure out volume, you take your tape measure, measure the length of the stain, the depth of the stain, give those measurements to somebody who got better than straight C's in high school general math, that was me, yeah, and it gives you volume. There's an estimated 553,000 cubic yards of soil at this site. Now, what's that mean to you guys? Absolutely nothing.
2: It's strategic.
1: Well, again, we are not a fort. We are a prehistoric church. The 550.
0: And that's just conjecture. That's total conjecture. They have no idea what it was. None. They're making this stuff up.
1: 3,000 cubic yards of soil. If we were to tear apart all of the earth walls, all 18,000 feet, and put them into dump trucks, each dump truck holding between 15 and 20 tons of soil, and park it at the Jeremiah Morrow Bridge on Interstate 71, which is about a mile and a half away from here. Start parking the dump trucks end for end. You will end up 15 miles from downtown Cleveland, 200 miles away. That's a lot. They're saying 100 BC to AD.
0: So the reason why I show that, it's basically 200 miles of dump trucks. 200 miles of dump trucks end-to-end. And we're supposed to believe that Native Americans use this, use a hoe like this. So we asked a docent, not him, but actually an archaeologist at Poverty Point. We said, well, how many hoes have you actually found? Oh, about 20 to 25. And then he realizes, because no one's ever asked him that question before, he realizes that, gee, 25 hoes, that's not going to work with 390,000 tons of soil at Poverty Point. Now, Fort Ancient has more soil than Poverty Point. So there's 10,000 mounds in Ohio alone. Fort Ancient is one of the largest, but Poverty Point's down in Louisiana. We visited there. We talk about that in Mysterious Mound Builders, the film, with Rick Woodward, by the way. So Rick Woodward knows of a flint napper, a guy who recreates these pieces, and he sells them to a museum. So we made a replica of the hoe, which, by the way, burned in the fire. Sorry. And we hired a fit laborer, and we went out to see just how the hoe would work and how long does it take to just get one bucket of dirt. So here we go.
2: We were curious to see how an ancient flint hoe would actually work in the soil around Poverty Point.
0: So this is actually from the film, and you can see this is what I mean. These people say this stuff, but does anyone actually go out in the field and try to do it? I don't know, but we did, and here it is. Check this out.
2: We hired a flint maker to create a replica of the hoe, and after procuring a fit laborer, headed out into the field to see how much dirt could be dug, collected, and hauled to the mound site.
3: My name is Rick Woodward. I'm an archaeologist, and I'm working with Spiral of Life here near Poverty Point. We are doing some time volume tests, some experiments, how much time it takes to move a certain amount of soil. We wanted to do that to see how the mounds were built and the time factor that it would take. I wanted to describe this hoe a little bit so you can get a good idea of the instrument that they use. As you can see, it's beveled on each side, which we've called bifacing. They bifaced this piece of flint. Then it was fitted into this handle where it was pitched. And you can't see the pitch, but inside of these wrappings, there's a dark resin pitch that would have acted as a glue to hold this in. Then it would have been wrapped in rawhide. The rawhide would have been wet so that when it shrank, it would have held this navaculite head in this handle, and they would have been able to use it. It's very tough. It's a very rugged instrument, and I wanted to thank the Mr. Epperson, who actually did this exact replica. But this is the tool that they would have used, and this tool would have been used for over 6,000 years. Then the next thing we're going to do is take that soil that we've dug out of the hole, and we're going to put it into a vessel, and we're going to time that operation to see how much time it takes to do that. Once we get that done, we're going to take that bucket, and we're going to walk a specific measured distance that would have been very close to the distance that they would have had to walk to carry this soil to the spot where the mound was going to be built.
0: Watch this.
3: Then the soil would have been dumped.
0: That's one bucket. One man, one bucket. And we don't even know how they compact it.
3: It would have been packed down?
0: We have no idea how they compact the soil down.
3: And we timed that operation?
0: Each truck and trailer holds 40 tons of soil. You can see the truck and trailer behind you. 71 manned bucket trips to create 1 ton of soil. 390,000 tons of earth to create Poverty Point. 9,750 double tractor trailer loads of dirt to move 390,000 tons of soil. 27 million one-man bucket loads of dirt to create the mound at Poverty Point. It's actually closer to 28. There are over 10,000 mounds in Ohio alone. Folks, something else is going on here. It's a different narrative. It's a managed agenda. It doesn't add up. And when we asked the archaeologist at Poverty Point, and I'll pick this up again next week on the 18 and a half year lunar cycle, when we asked the docent, the archaeologist at Poverty Point, well, how many families were around Poverty Point? And he said, well, how many settlements were around? And he said, well, but we found about 10. Well, how many people in each settlement? Oh, about 25. That's 250 people to create Poverty Point. And there are solar alignments and astronomical alignments. And there is surveying that's done and these people didn't have those tools. In my opinion, this what we're looking at are the fingerprints of the supernatural. And that's why we're on the trail of a Nephilim. And once again, Mysterious Mound Builders is available now, but Mathematical Mysteries of the Mound Builders will be coming out next week sometime. So all the time I have for folks, thanks for watching Acceleration Radio. Remember, we'll see you on the air or in the air. Thanks for watching.
4: The Genesis 6 narrative states that the Nephilim are on the earth in those days and also afterwards. If that's true, can we find evidence that corroborates this? I'm L.A. Marzulli. Join me as we go on the trail of the Nephilim.

Ohio to the Gulf of Mexico, a mysterious group of people who are called the Mound Builders constructed monuments like we see in Cahokia, Poverty Point, or perhaps the most enigmatic of them all, the Circle Mound and the Octagon Mound, right here in Newark, Ohio. Join us as we explore the mysteries of the ancient Mound Builders.

We're in Moundsville, West Virginia, at the Grave Creek Mound, and we're in the museum right now, ready to exit and see the burial mound. We just inquired with the resident archaeologist about the giant skeletons, the Grave Creek stone, where he said that there was no record of it. The stone is no longer displayed at the museum. And inquiring about the giant skeletons, he said that there was no record of it, there was no photographic evidence of it, and he really had no knowledge of it ever existing. Just before going out, we find a lithograph on this wall showing the giant skeleton of the once museum that was cut into the mound, displaying the giant skeleton.

0: Our next speaker, folks, comes from Nebraska, and she was with the U.S. military as a captain of the Navy. And captain of the Army?
1: Air Force.
0: Hey. Well, I'm glad to be corrected at that one. Now, however, since then, she's become a great media personality by exposing the truth about what's going on with our government. A lot of it started with her, with the Iraqi war, the very first Iraqi war, and the Gulf War syndrome. But she's done a lot more and beyond that. And she has a great radio program that's syndicated and on internet and shortwave, thepowerhour.com, which I recommend you check out. Thepowerhour.com is the website, just like it sounds. And please help me give a warm hand of welcome to our next speaker, Captain Joyce Riley.
2: Thank you so much. Thank you. Number one, I'm from Kansas, and it was Air Force. But other than that, he's doing real good. Thank you, Paymon. It is a real honor to be here today, and I want to thank each and every one of you for being truth seekers, and Paymon especially, and April, and Chris, and everybody that had something to do with this meeting today. Would you please raise your hand so we can see who has helped to put this on? They're all outside working, out in the back. Thank you very much. Thank you. You know, this is the bread that we hunger for, isn't it? We are all truth seekers. And I commend you for being here, believe me, because someday you are going to be leading maybe groups of your own, and that's what we want, is we want committees of one, as Chuck Carter used to say. The reason that I'm here today is because Paymon was gracious enough to include me in this list of lineup of very, very interesting people. And I want to say to each and every one of you that there's a lot to learn. Don't be overwhelmed by it. Pick your area and then go for it. And then each one teach one. And get involved and move on after that. I do a radio show called The Power Hour with my husband, Dave Von Kleist, and I want to thank him for allowing me to come up here today. He's going to be able to come next year, but this was my turn, and he's at home taking care of things. As you all know, Dave did 9/11 in plain sight, the director's cut. How many of y'all of you have seen it? Excellent. It's about the lies of 9/11. I just want to tell you that after he did that, which I'll tell you, the first day on the radio when he said a plane did not hit the Pentagon, I nearly fell off the chair I was sitting at the radio show. I thought, Dave has lost it. We got hate mail from everybody. You're disinformation. You're this. You're that. It came from the Patriots, too, because nobody was willing to listen to that yet. And yet there were some people out there who didn't exactly have it, you know, the desire to want to get to the truth. Well, since that time, if you have seen what's happened in the magazine that just came out, what is that called? Unpopular Mechanics, that's it, yes. Or Propaganda Mechanics, or whatever, Propaganda Mechanics, whatever you want to call it. And we have invited the author of that program on our radio show, who happens to be, if you don't know, the cousin of Michael Chertoff, the director of Homeland Security. So we would like to get the author of that article some credit. But that article has come out and is causing a lot of problems because Art Bell talked about it, and now people are seeing through Popular Mechanics. Because you see, the guys that read Popular Mechanics know how to look at this kind of stuff. And they're saying, what? So one thing I want to show you real quickly here from 9/11 in plain sight is that there is an issue here that's not being talked about, and it's called the flash. The flash that hit the building, or right before the building was hit. And Dave's now writing a paper and a rebuttal saying it's the flash, stupid, because nobody is addressing that. But before I get into 9/11 in plain sight, and then after that, I'm just going to play a little bit from 9/11 in plain sight to show you that flash, because nobody's addressing it properly. Then I want to ask you to watch something called Beyond Treason with me. It's not out yet. You can't purchase it. And I can't even show it all to you, because if I did, it might not ever get out. This flies in the face of the Department of Defense, of what went on in the first Gulf War and the second Gulf War. So I'd like to recognize all of those of you who, first of all, how many of you listen to the Power Hour in this room? Do we have any Power Hour listeners here? Nope, fewer. Thank you very much. Thank you, Mr. Bannister. He was our guest the other day. He did a great job, and so did Paymon. And I'd like to recognize the veterans who joined the military for the right reasons, who didn't realize that they were going to be experimented upon or cast to the side of the curb like dead animals later on. Raise your hand if you're a prior service in this room, please. Wow, look at all of those. Look at all of those. Thank you very much. You all joined for the right reasons. Some of you had to join, but you joined for the right reasons. Now I'd like to see who is here in the audience. How many do we have that are Navy? Stand up and be recognized, Navy. Thank you very much for your service. Thank you, Navy. Thank you. All right, let's see. Coast Guard Maritime. Any Coast Guard Maritime? No, not in this. All right. Now, Army, stand up. Wow. Thank you all. Marines, stand up, be recognized. All right. If somebody didn't hoorah, I was going to make you do it again, or I was going to call you an imposter. All right, now will the real service stand up? Air Force! All right. We do the paperwork, right? Thank you all very much. You know, it's a pleasure to be among veterans, but I cry at your stories. Because your stories tell me that you were mistreated, many of you. And I am so sorry. I mean, we could go all the way back. And Beyond Treason is going to do that because we're going to start with the atomic veterans and show what happened to the atomic veterans in this country and how they have been kicked to the side of the curb like dead animals. And I salute all of the troops that joined for the right reasons. Could I do it today? Probably not. 1990. If you've been to the internet, you've probably seen all the disinformation that I was never in the military. I'm not a nurse. And I mean, just there's all kinds of crazy stuff on there. But I did serve at Kelly Air Force Base in 1990 as a flight nurse. I was a captain in the Air Force Reserve. I was not active duty. And I was tasked with the job of going into the hospitals and taking out the injured patients and putting them on a C-130 and getting them out of the theater of operations. I never made it, though, because the ceasefire came, so I served from Alaska to Cuba. How many of you have seen the presentation that I've done at one time or another with the pictures of Gulf War veterans and that kind of thing? Anybody here? A few of you have. Thank you. Well, today it's going to be a little bit different. And the first Gulf War was a fraud. The second Gulf War was a fraud. But I didn't know the first Gulf War was a fraud. Because, see, I didn't listen to you Vietnam veterans who said that you'd been, you know, exposed to Agent Orange and came back and left to rot with foot fungus for the rest of their lives and have babies that were born deformed. I didn't believe you guys because our country wouldn't do that. And the Department of Defense wouldn't do that. And the VA sure wouldn't do that. Well, unfortunately, ladies and gentlemen, we have kicked this to the side of the curb. Thousands and thousands of troops that never got help, never got compensation, unless their dad was somebody important. And one of those guys that had somebody that had a dad that was important was George W. Bush. And these are the military records of George W. Bush. If anybody would like to know what really happened, I even called CNN and told them I had a copy and I'd be glad to share it with them. This is only a small part of it. And they said, oh, that's okay. We got our story. George W. Bush did not serve out his term. And George W. Bush also was removed from flight status. He was taken off flight status because he refused to participate in a physical. Just so happens that year is the same time that the Air Force instituted drug testing. No, I'm sure there's nothing to that. But he refused to take the physical along with James R. Bath. James R. Bath, who went on to deal with Osama bin Laden and the bin Laden family, excuse me, and deal in financial matters that involved George W. Bush. Be that as it may, though, this is a newspaper article that came out in a city. It's called the Lone Star Iconoclast. They had 6 pages on Dave Von Kleist and 911 in plain sight. What I want you to know is that they sided with Dave and said something didn't happen at the Pentagon that we were not told about, or something did happen that we weren't told about, which was a 757 never hit the Pentagon. And this paper happens to be the hometown newspaper in Crawford, Texas, of George W. Bush. We had the editor on the program, and he lost every advertiser in the city of Crawford after he did that article. But he told the truth. So if you want to get the article, the Crawford newspaper, and support them, they're not going to go national with a paper that tells the truth about vaccines, about mercury, about all kinds of things, fluoride. You might want to get in touch and find out about the Crawford newspaper. It's only $45 a year, and I promote them. That editor lost every single advertiser for doing that story. He also did a little editorial where he sort of like sided with John Kerry, but be that as it may, if you want to get an ad in the newspaper and have the White House read it, put it in the Crawford newspaper. It's very inexpensive. Or write an editorial or write an article. He's willing to accept articles. He can't pay because he doesn't have any money now, but I think you should contact them. We've got the phone number over there. Okay, we're going to start with 911 in plain sight here, but first of all, I just want to say Romans 18:20, and I give my Heavenly Father all the credit in the world for the fact that I've even learned about this and am doing what I'm doing. But I want to thank Andre Eglishan. He's not here right now, is he? But Andre Eglishan is somebody who is very, very up and coming and outstanding in what he does. And he shared this with us last night because we were talking about why do we do this? Why do we have this desire to want to keep doing this? For the wrath of God, or Yahweh, is revealed from heaven against all ungodliness and unrighteousness of men who suppress the truth in unrighteousness. Because what may be known of God, or Yahweh, is manifest in them, for God has shown it to them. Now, there have been some people here today that have been shown the truth, and they don't want to stop, and they're risking it all. And I commend every person here today who's telling the truth or who is searching for the truth. Okay, this is I hope this doesn't have any glitches here because I have I'm having to use a different machine than I'm used to, and I can barely use that one. So, let's see if we've got it here.
3: Ladies and gentlemen, so far we've seen that we were deceived, if not flat out lied to, about many of the events of September 11th. From the controversy about whether or not Flight 77 actually hit the Pentagon, to whether or not there were bombs or explosives or detonating charges utilized in any of the buildings that collapsed in the World Trade Center. And also Larry Silverstein making the admission that when it came to Building 7, they made the decision to pull it. And now we come to the main events of September 11th, North and South Towers being hit by airliners that were supposedly hijacked by terrorists. Let's take a look at some of the clips that we've all seen over and over again.

0: Did you see the flash as it hit the building?
1: On April 15th of 2004, we received a news release that alerted us to a website that was entitled www.letsroll911.org. Phil Jahan, the webmaster for this website, had taken the video clips that you've just seen and slowed them down and examined them frame by frame, and what he found was astounding. There are several different anomalies that need to be examined and questioned. First of all, what is attached to the bottom of the plane that hit the South Tower? And second of all, what is that brief flash that occurs just as the plane makes impact? Now, when we first looked at this video footage, I said to myself, well, this video footage could very well be manipulated. So I wanted to check it out myself. Well, we went and found the DVD that we had purchased shortly after September 11th entitled America Remembers. This was directly from CNN. We took this DVD and put it in our machine and examined the very clip that you've just seen. Let's take a look at it. Let's take another look at this clip.
0: And watch the flash as it hits the building.
1: Before we do, keep in mind that sometimes the best place to hide something is in plain sight. We've all seen this video clip, and there have been many publications that have taken frames from this video and published them in hundreds of magazines. Here's an example. On page 3, a full-size blow-up of this picture. And in this magazine, it was published on page 4. And on the back of this book that we discussed earlier, it's on the back cover. I suggest you all take a copy of your magazines and books, and if you have the video footage, take a good hard look. We've all got this. Now let's take a look at this in slow motion.
2: 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Question everything.
1: The plane approaches the South Tower. Notice carefully the belly of the plane. There appears to be something attached, and just as it hits the building, there's a flash. Let's take another look in super slow motion. Let's look at this photograph that was taken near Ground Zero. On the right, we see the South Tower, and the smoke that's rising into the sky is emanating from the North Tower, which is completely hidden from view. On the left, just entering the field of vision of the camera, we see the plane just before it hits the South Tower. Note a couple of items here. The engine on the right wing has a shadow, and the shadow moves towards the front of the plane and off of the plane. So the anomaly that appears to be attached to the belly of this plane could not be caused by a shadow. Also note that the item that appears to be attached to the belly of this plane is on the right side. This plane has something that is not symmetrical on the bottom of the plane. When we compare that with the bottom of a regular 767, we'll note that a normal 767 has a belly that is smooth. This plane does not.
0: The bottom of the plane is an issue. The flash is also an issue. I'm not going to go any further into this, except for to enlighten you that the reason I'm talking about this is because the fraud of 9/11 is where we sent our men and women to die because of this alleged terrorist Al-Qaeda incident. And I am really concerned about the safety and welfare of our military as they are now beginning to die from the second Gulf War because of depleted uranium. It was because of this that we sent them over there, and they thought they were doing the right thing. I want to go to one other clip on the issue of the Pentagon and see if we can't show you this alleged plane that didn't hit the Pentagon. Because the sad part is the average American doesn't really know what happened because they're only told one thing, and that is what the media wants them to know. And I have to tell you, now these are all the segments that are in this video. I'm going to give you some information that's happened as a result of this, some late breaking information on this. But let's go to the hole in the Pentagon, the 16-foot hole.
1: Now, there should be no question that the outer rings of the Pentagon have indeed collapsed. We've seen pictures from one angle, from another angle, and America has seen these pictures. We all assumed that that was the damage that was caused by the 757 hitting the Pentagon. But shortly after the release of the article From Deception to Revelation, we were sent some photographs that were taken apparently right after the event and before the outer walls had collapsed. When examining these photographs, we can clearly see that the area in question had not yet collapsed. In fact, there is very little evidence of a hole big enough to accommodate a 757. The hole that we do see is approximately 14 to 16 feet across. Question: how does a 757 fit into a 16-foot hole and leave no damage or wreckage on the outside of the Pentagon? These are questions that deserve serious scrutiny. Let's take a look at some of the photographs that were taken before the outer wall of the Pentagon collapsed. In this first photograph, we can see the firefighters pulling the hoses away from the fire truck. In the foreground, we can see wire spools that were left on the front lawn of the Pentagon. After all, this section
0: this is right after it happened.
1: Was under renovation. We'll use these wire spools as reference points. Also, to the right of those wire spools and on the face of the Pentagon, we could see that some concrete facing has broken away. We'll also use this as a reference point as we examine these photographs. Now, to the left of that area where the facing has broken off, we can clearly see that the Pentagon has not yet collapsed. There are some flaming areas, and that area appears to be the only section where there is a hole approximately 14 to 16 feet. Question: how does a 757 fit into a 16-foot hole and leave no wreckage on the front of the building?
0: Well, there you have the questions that we're asking. Now, we do have the DVD is back there, and we have a special on it today if you'd like to get the DVD. And I do hope that you will make copies and get it out and show it to people because it needs to be seen. There has been an outcry from a lot of people wanting an independent investigation, even an international investigation. And what is interesting is that we just got a clip in the mail that we did not know existed from someone who had been taking some footage from CNN. And it was Jamie McIntyre at the Pentagon. I don't know if any of you remember this or not, but he says, and I'm quoting him as close as I can, because it is up on the website. If you want to see all this information, it's 911inplainsight.com. That's 911inplainsight.com. 911inplainsight.com. You can see the clip from you can hear the clip from Jamie McIntyre. Jamie McIntyre, who I believe was a CNN reporter at the time, was at the Pentagon, and he said, "I'm at the Pentagon. There is no plane here. There's a building on fire, but I see no evidence of a wreckage of a plane." Well, of course, they were immediately going to go back to CNN News away from Jamie McIntyre, and that's all we ever heard. We've got that clip, and you can hear it at 911 in plain sight. So I have more respect for Dave than you can imagine for doing this and coming out with this, with all the abuse that he has taken, because these questions need to be asked. He doesn't draw any conclusions here. He simply says, here's the facts that nobody is addressing. And it's time that we all stand up, and each one of you need to play your part, because 911 is in reality the way that we are going to get the world to understand what's taking place. Literally, that is going to be the crack in the monolith, in my estimation. Now, I'm going to move from that to the other fraud, which is the Gulf War. And let me just say that during the first Gulf War, I would have done anything my country asked me to do. My father was in the Army Air Corps. He was a belly gunner on a B-17. My mother was in the Navy. My mother outranked my father, so I came from a dysfunctional family. And I was going to join the military. I had to be in the military. I wanted to be a flight nurse more than anything. And I got that opportunity to be a flight nurse. And I got educated down at Brook Air Force Base, Texas, became a flight nurse in a reserve unit, first of all, an Air National Guard unit in New York, and then, which is why I can criticize George Bush, because I was a guardsman about the time he was, and I also voted for him in Texas, and I'm sorry to say that, but when I lived there, I did vote for him when he was governor. So when I say something about George Bush, it's not political. It's because I've got the documents to prove. And if you'd like to come by the table and look at George Bush's military records, I'll be glad to show them to you. Our troops now that are in Iraq, how many of you all have someone, a loved one in Iraq right now? They're being poisoned as we speak. The depleted uranium that is over there right now is beyond belief. If they are breathing in Iraq right now, they are dying. They are getting poisoned. They will never in their lifetime ever be the same again. Now, that's what part of Beyond Treason is all about. But we also go back and look at all the experiments that have done in the past in the name of course, on our military because it was their right to do it. Well, it wasn't. They were not experiments that they consented for, nor did I. And if you join the military today, there's an executive order, 13139, that says you may be experimented upon without your consent. Most people don't know that. And I will tell you that I'm getting phone calls more than I can possibly handle of people saying, what do I do? I'm sick. I came back from Iraq the second time, and the Department of Defense says we're not sick. Does that remind you of Agent Orange, Atomic Veterans, Gulf War Illness One? And we're going to have hundreds of thousands more people on our hands to have to deal with. And if I were to advise you, if you have somebody over there, is somehow they need to get to an alternative physician and get some heavy metals removed from them in any way possible, because the depleted uranium is horrendous. Some scientists have told me that some of these guys in the areas of a lot of the heavy bombing have received as much depleted uranium equal to getting one chest x-ray every hour for the rest of their lives. It is that bad. Some guys, it's only one chest x-ray a day for the rest of their lives. So what was Gulf War Illness in number one, in Gulf War One? It was vaccines. I got 10 in one day, and I could barely walk 6 months later. It was depleted uranium, it was chemicals, and it was biologicals. I'm going to show you the beginning of Beyond Treason. Nobody has seen this yet. This is brand new, and the purpose of our doing this is because we want you to get an idea of what's about to come out, and hopefully we won't get stopped from putting it out, because I'm telling you there's some very volatile information on this DVD. This is Beyond Treason by William Lewis, an amazing, amazing guy who is incredibly talented.

0: Just 2 hours ago, Allied air forces began an attack on military targets in Iraq and Kuwait. These attacks continue as I speak. Ground forces are not engaged. This conflict started August 2nd when the dictator of Iraq invaded a small and helpless neighbor.
1: Just a short time ago, you heard the president announce that coalition forces of Operation Desert Storm have begun a large-scale ground operation against Iraqi forces inside Kuwait. This phase of the combined air, land, and sea campaign has been carefully planned to force Iraq out of Kuwait with the minimum number of casualties to Allied forces.
2: Indeed, analysis and computer modeling indicate that chemical agents released by aerial bombing did not reach U.S. troops in Saudi Arabia. However, we have identified potential fallout concerns in southern Iraq, particularly at the rear area chemical weapons storage bunker and pit area at the location known as Al-Kamashia.
0: Our operations are designed to best protect the lives of all the coalition forces by targeting Saddam's vast military arsenal. Initial reports from General Schwarzkopf are that our operations are proceeding according to plan.
3: You use protective over garments, boots, masks. I don't think you have seen a single battle scene from the Desert Storm War where our troops were not in mock gear.
4: During our time over there, we started seeing individuals become ill with various symptoms ranging from rashes all over their bodies or chronic explosive diarrhea, heavy bleeding accompanied with that, excruciating headaches, the bones and the joints started aching and there were night sweats and things only became worse as time progressed.
5: There's enough paperwork right now to prove there is a Gulf War on this and there's certain medicines that control it. And that's all they're doing right now, is controlling it for a few.
6: Iraq did use chemical and biological munitions.
4: And they punched us with all these different vaccines, supposedly to protect us. And
7: the threat of biological warfare is nothing new to the military, but the Persian Gulf War plays a special...
4: Knowing that some of these have never been tested on humans.
5: We're all forced to roll up our sleeves and pull down our pants and get shots in the gluteus and in the tricep muscles of our arms.
6: Before the Gulf War, I could run all day and leap tall buildings at a single bound. After the Gulf War, I couldn't walk a mile.
4: I know for a fact I was exposed to chemical, biological, radioactive materials, experimental vaccines, experimental investigational drugs, oil well fires.
6: I am considered a disabled veteran. I've got a 40% disability from the United States Department of Veteran Affairs for combat injuries caused by depleted uranium and other exposures.

0: yourself, you will be changed forever.
1: Yes, you may very well be changed forever, as thousands of our military have learned. This documentary is dedicated to those who served in the U.S. military for the right reasons, who wonder why they are not and never will be the same, why they are sick, and why military leaders, veterans leaders, and the three branches of our government do not assist them in getting medical care and compensation. The majority of our veterans only want to know what is wrong with them, why they became ill, and how they can be made well again. We will focus on the experiments conducted, the documents that support this experimentation, and what must be done to advance the cause of basic human rights for all active duty, guard, reserve, and veterans. For those of you who are not familiar with military experimentation, you are about to get a lesson in history. For to experiment without consent is truly beyond treason.

0: Bomb away.
1: Atomic veterans include members of the...
2: Ladies and gentlemen, our veterans have been used and then cast to the curb. And this is going to focus, and it's so painful to watch this even now. This is going to focus on those experiments. The number of experiments that went on for the past 50 years. Senate Report 103-97 says hundreds of thousands of our military have been experimented upon without their consent. You may very well have been one of those. You're still in there today. I support the veterans, and I support the fact that we need to take care of them after they come home. And you know, over at our table, we have a ribbon. Thank you. We have a ribbon over there. It says, bring them home. It doesn't say support the troops. It says, bring them home. We've only got a few of those magnetic ribbons over there if you'd like to get one. And I didn't bring very much of the material that I, unfortunately, I didn't bring very much of it, but it is over there at the table if you'd like to see it. Because what we do in this video, is this documentary, is we expose all of these experiments. Now, I'm going to fast forward this real quickly and bring up just one other area. Because there's some I cannot show to you right now, unfortunately. But you can see we go through the issues that have been huge within our military that nobody knew about, both in the civilian and the military population. It's going to be available in about a month. It's just about out. No, unfortunately, we can't. I don't have a way of doing that, but I'll give you a phone number where you can order it, though. Okay.
1: Whoa.
2: That exists to prove that.
1: Let me just go back a little bit here.
2: In the first Gulf War.
1: And show it to anybody that you know that is thinking about joining the military.
2: Disabled. The official position of the Department of Defense is that there are no classified or unclassified documents that exist to prove that chemicals and biologicals were used in the first Gulf War. But in only a 100-hour war, when less than 150 troops died, how do we explain the morbidity and mortality rate of nearly 450,000 of our servicemen and women?

0: At the time that the Gulf War started, I was the nuclear medical sciences officer, intelligence and covering everything, special operations officer, mobilization officer, training officer for 330th Medical Brigade. That's the largest medical brigade in the U.S. Army. It's an Army Reserve Medical Command under a one-star general.
1: Dr. Doug Rocky is a U.S. Army health physicist and nuclear medical sciences officer. Dr. Rocky has expertise in nuclear, biological, chemical warfare operations, microwave radiation, emergency.

0: emergency response, and decontamination and battlefield cleanup. I want to stop it right there and just say that Dr. Rocky now has 5,000 times the amount of safe radiation in his body. 5,000 times, because he cleaned up and helped to clean up what happened during the Gulf War. It is so sad that these people no longer can function and no longer can have viable lives. Of the 100 people that were in his unit, I understand that as many as maybe half of them have already died that were involved in the quote-unquote cleanup operations of DU. It is at least 5 times worse now in the second Gulf War because of the tonnage of depleted uranium that has been fired out of the A-10 aircraft, which fires a 9-millimeter shell that's depleted uranium tipped, and also the M1A1 main battle tank that disperses it, and the bunker buster bombs. I will tell you that we are now getting reports that bunker buster bombs are being ordered by the hundreds now, and it appears there's some new action that's planned for possibly June, late May and June time frame. That's what we're hearing. I'm going to go on just a little bit further here, and but just know that this man is very sick.
1: We had to collect all the garbage. We had to provide the on-site medical care. It's a lot. All the Iraqi equipment, a lot of U.S. equipment, contains radiological components. When that equipment was blowing up, the radiological materials were released into the environment, exposing and contaminating. And then to top it all off, we used uranium munitions, known as depleted uranium. They've been used back in 1973 by the Israelis against the Egyptians, but during Gulf War I, Desert Shield and Desert Storm, we took it to a totally new level. The use of radioactive materials on the battlefield, deliberately taken tons and tons, actually over 350
0: tons. That's DU. Anytime you see it on fire, it's got uranium in it.
1: And dispersed it across Kuwait, Saudi Arabia, and Iraq. Taken our radioactive waste and throw it in somebody else's backyard. I am considered a disabled veteran. I got a 40% disability from the United States Department of Veteran Affairs for combat injuries caused by depleted uranium and other exposures.
0: I want to thank you all very much for your attention to that. And please note that when these troops start coming back and they say, I'm sick, don't say, oh, really? You just want to be taken care of for a lifetime. That's what you want. You just want compensation. No, they don't. You know, I've been called everything in the world for doing this. I've been called a Jane Fonda lover, disinformation expert. But you know what? I am a nurse, and I served, and my job is not over.

Thank you. But neither is yours. Neither is your job over. Because now you must take this information and get it to other people. And get these guys some help. The people that want to tear down the people that are trying to tell the truth. See who they are and watch and imagine why they're doing what they're doing. There's not enough of us doing this, believe me. There used to be 80 Gulf War veterans groups. Now there's only a handful. They've all been either co-opted by the Pentagon, given a nice computer and a 501c3 status or whatever. But we're still out there and we're still screaming the words from the rooftop as much as we can. And I just want to tell you, I got a call from a young lady who just got back from Iraq 6 months ago. She called me and she said, my mother told me to call you because she listens to your show. And she says, I don't know if you can tell me anything or not, but I am so sick. Every organ in my body is sick. And I went to the VA to get help. And I said, what happened? What did the VA do? She said, they told us that we're all depressed and we need psychotropic medications. She said, they put me on 6 psychotropic medications. 6. She said, I have never been depressed in my life. And after I took those 6 items, she said, I became suicidal. So I quit taking them. But you see, if you don't adhere to the treatment of the VA, then you're shut off. You're disobeying doctor's orders. And she said, I feel like I'm dying. She said, I was an MP over there, and I'm like 30 years old. And she said, we feel like we have no life. What is happening is that they're being brought back in large numbers and placed at Fort Lewis, Fort Stewart, Georgia, Fort Lewis, Washington, Fort Stewart, Georgia, Fort Carson, Colorado. The hospital at the Walter Reed Army Hospital is full in Washington, so they can't keep them there. They have put them in motels outside of Walter Reed. They can't keep them there. There's too many of them. So now they're putting them in these barracks, and they don't want the world to see how sick they are. And if you believe that these guys are all developing pneumonia over there in the desert, I mean, think how crazy that story is. Think how unbelievable that is, that all of these young, healthy guys, 20 years of age, got pneumonia. And in one case that I am familiar with, he was dead within almost 36 hours. And they let him out of the military in 24 hours. He was out. He was on a respirator, and they had medically discharged him from the Army. 20 years old, taken out of college because he was in the Guard. His parents went over to see him, and they had to put on a spacesuit to go see him. That's not pneumonia. And so his father said that at Landstuhl, Germany, he watched the airplane land, and there were 50 other guys that got off the plane in the same condition that he had. So there's a whole lot more going on over there right now than you realize. Yes, there's experimental drugs, experimental vaccines. We could go into that all day long. The bottom line is know right now that if you join the military, you will be experimented upon. It's all in place. And I just want to say that y'all be glad to hear that Financial Times of London announced yesterday the Iraq intelligence probe is over. The Senate Committee overseeing U.S. intelligence has shut down its investigations into whether top administration officials distorted intelligence evidence to build the case for war on Iraq. Now, if they can tell us that, and they can tell us a plane hit the Pentagon when it didn't, they can tell you 400,000 Gulf War veterans are not sick. 400,000 out of the 700,000 of the first Gulf War are now sick and dying in a 100-hour war in which we had 140 casualties. So all I can say to you all is we have got to fight for these troops to get some help when they get back. And we've got to expose it and not let the Pentagon do one more time what they have done so many times in the past. I salute you all, and I thank you very much for this opportunity to be here today. And please remember, these are the sons and daughters of our country, and there is a draft coming. There is no doubt about it. Air Force Times has been reporting on it quite a bit lately. The draft is coming. So if you know anybody between the ages of 18 and some people say 52 years of age, you might want to get ready. I thank you all for being here today, and I just ask that you remember these troops. Thank you all very much.

very much, Joyce. Yeah, this is one speaker I don't have to tell to be off the podium on time because she deals with time all the time herself on radio. She goes by the seconds. Thank you, Joyce, for being such a professional and such a caring, loving American, doing the great work that you're doing for all of us. Folks, we got one more speaker before lunchtime. And our next speaker is a former attorney. And I say a full... What's that? Okay. These guys need to reload the tapes. Okay, no problem. I forgot to ask you guys earlier...

0: We have been waiting all week, and last week too, for this incredible guest that we're having on today, Sandeo. I know you are so excited. This man not only has an above top secret security clearance, or had one, he worked undercover for the FBI, part of an exclusive black project headed by Dr. Edward Teller. Sounds like a movie or something, doesn't it? Computer programmer, senior systems analyst, research physicist, marine architect, partner in Deo Enterprises. He and his wife have been amazing in the work that they have done together, Holly Deo. University lecturer in 3D computer animation and graphic art, biblical student, learned Hebrew so he could figure out what was really the Bible was all about. And he says the UFO deception, talks about that and its real intent. Oh my goodness, this man has done everything except quilt. Hey, I thank you so much for joining us today. Thank you, Sandeo, for joining us in the Power Hour today.
1: Thank you, Joyce. Good to be here again. I hope you were well over there.
0: Absolutely, but I'm concerned about you with all those Colorado fires. What's going on in your area of the world?
1: Well, good Lord has spared us. I guess about 20 miles west of us, Canyon City had significant fire. They evacuated a few hundred, close to 1,000 of the prisoners from the prisons there because of it. And the Royal Gorge Dam Bridge, or the Royal Gorge Bridge, rather, that bridge has a bunch of buildings that are infrastructure supported, like shops and things like that, and eating areas, and those were burned down. But the bridge itself was left intact. And north of us, about an hour and 15-minute drive, is the Black Forest area, which is certainly still not contained because of the high winds here and the drought conditions. But Holly and I are, you know, strange enough, we're prepared where we are to fight the fire. We have 7,500 gallons of water here in tanks and a firefighting pump and hoses and professional firefighting gear here. Plus, we have a firefighting hydrant right in front of the house, which, you know, we can take a wrench and pop it open and use that to protect our neighbors as well. Hmm. And with the pump we've got, we can throw a stream about 160 feet, plus we've got a couple hundred feet of hose. And so we're prepared here. We're the local fire department for our neighbors.
0: My goodness. I guess you are. Well, I know in talking to Holly yesterday, she said she was telling me about this. I couldn't believe how impacted you are by this and all sides around you, though. I mean, these fires are amazing. And then she was telling me the amount of drought that you had, and it's been 105 since Monday there. I mean, that's the highest temperature I've heard anywhere in the country lately.
1: Well, lately, yes. Since we've been here back in 2001, I think we had a few days over 110, but we haven't seen them again, and we might see them this summer for sure. I don't know if you, I guess you do follow fruit trees and vegetation and stuff, and the health of it. Ours this year, we have 15 fruit trees out the back, plus gardens, intensive gardens. And the fruit trees, because it warmed early this year, thought, it's spring. And everybody started putting out buds out there. And after 2 or 3 weeks, we were hit with a double dose of below freezing night, cold snaps, which killed all the buds. So out there in our wonderful garden that normally produces heaps, you know, hundreds of cherries and plums and apples and pears and peaches, it has no fruit this year, totally clobbered. Mm. So, yes, the drought here, I mean, people say to us, well, look, you live in a high desert. What are you, an idiot, trying to grow, you know, an orchard and stuff like that? But it does work some years. And some plants do realize the situation and go dormant for a while as far as producing fruit. Having said that, our orchard is full of very, very green, lush trees, leaves and stuff. They've leafed out and doing their normal thing there. So, you know, okay, we'll be eating our preserves from 2010, 11, and 12 this year, but that's the situation here. It's very, very dry.
0: Well, I don't know what else is happening around other people's places, but locations, but I know we usually have a peach tree that is just overwhelmingly full, and this may be the Jubilee year or something, but we don't have any. I mean, about there's about 10. Last year we got five-gallon buckets of peaches off this one tree, and today we've got like 10 on the whole entire tree, and the same thing with the cherries. So I'm not sure what's happening or why this is taking place, but it sure is scary because you wonder if there is not something afloat to eliminate food, I mean God's food, from the access of people. I don't know why we'd be so, crazy to think that, but it really does scare me, though.
1: Well, it does sound like an apocalyptic judgment, and if you view this nation's treatment of God over the last decade or so, you can understand that if you were God, you'd be thinking, well, why should I bless this nation anymore? Just let it go its own way. It seems to want to do without me anyway, and that's where your protection stops. It's not so much that God is causing it to happen, just letting it happen instead of shielding it.
0: Mm-hmm.
1: It's the progress of things that occur on the sun and in our planet and the aging of it. And, science will say that, and certainly I can agree, but we have been shielded by that in the past, by the changes and extreme weathers like we're seeing now.
0: Well, we're looking today at a chaotic universe and a chaotic system, not only just the weather, but I mean, of course, yesterday listening to the, weather info babe on Fox, I couldn't believe it. She was saying, well, I wonder who will get struck first. This horrible weather tornado weather going across toward the east, who will get struck first? I mean, it's kind of like a game or kind of like let's bet on who gets hit first and killed. I mean, it just made me sick because weather now is like this. I don't know. It's unlike anything we've seen before. And again, I say, the bad guys read the Bible too. So, I know it's all, and Josh would have this disagreement with me that, God directs it all, and yes, but we've known the bad guys to do some things to try and get in there and look like God also. We know that happens.
1: Well, I call this chaotic weather we're having Las Vegas weather. It's a crapshoot. It is irregular. It is extremely violent. And these are things that I forecast probably 10, 15 years ago because of the way changes are going to increase. And Earth changes in the situation as we change into a new paradigm in the climate of the planet. And I was among several that thought that we better be telling people get ready for extremes in the planet as it heats up due to solar activity. The input of heat into the Earth system is something that creates extreme tornadoes and violent thunderstorms in places where they didn't occur before. Extreme drought, extreme flooding, but it's going to be, for the next few years, extremes of everything, including earthquakes, for that matter. And the sun, I didn't know it was going to do this in this manner, but in 1992, of course, it did start emitting two new ultraviolet frequencies, and normally that reflects back out into space and doesn't affect the temperature of the planet. However, due to a study down at the Solar Heliospheric Laboratory, or Astronomy Laboratory in Arizona, one doctor found that those two new mystery frequencies coming from the sun were being absorbed by phytoplankton and small microbes in the ocean. And they loved it, and they started to multiply, and thereby produce more heat in the ocean from their living. And, of course, the ultraviolet didn't reflect back out then. So that started heating the planet just from life. Our population is expanding, and certainly we are consuming more resources and pushing our resource production to the limit. But the drought's now hitting because of the increased solar activity and various spectral emissions that are getting through our ozone layer. Why? Because our magnetic field is weakening, among other things, and that produces our shield from these radiations that are now being absorbed by the surface. So until our magnetic field probably stabilizes and returns to a reasonable strength, we're going to see more drama with the energy from the sun and from cosmic radiation itself, even from outer space. How does that grab you?
0: Wow. What do you think as far as solar flares, EMPs? What are your thoughts on that?
1: Well, I noticed one of your readers send me a question about that. I'm just trying to find who it was here. Anyway, they did ask me, what's the difference between an EMP pulse-producing frequency and the protons that come from the flares and stuff that hit the Earth or its magnetic pause. In essence, it was from a guy named Jack. And he says, first, when the sun expels charged particles that travel to Earth, that takes a few days to reach us. So if an EMP is caused by this, why is that different from the second type? When the sun creates an electromagnetic pulse which travels at the speed of light and reaches us in less than 8 minutes. Well, I think answering this will answer that question you just asked, and that is this. There are a multitude of frequencies of emissions that can come from a source, whether it be nuclear or whether it be the sun, which can create, in a burst mode, create a sudden impulse, which I'm talking, microseconds, which generates this electricity and all the little electronic things and solar cells and circuits and stuff that it hits, and change them with the neutron bombardments that come from the protons that hit that, and it causes all kinds of chemical reactions at the nuclear level. And it kills them, in essence. It causes them to short out or to break down where they don't work anymore. Now, an EMP from a solar wind is not as likely because the solar wind travels at sublight speed, that maybe a few million miles an hour. But when it hits the Earth, it affects the magnetic field over a longer period of time, and that doesn't cause these excessive voltages in electronics.
0: Okay, we're going to come back with more of Standeo and also your questions. Thank you so much for sending them in. We'll be back. 4 minute break with the Power Hour. Joyce Riley with the Standeo. Welcome back to Power Hour. Thank you so very much for joining us today. Caring about your world, it's all about the truth. And we try to find that wherever we can. We're going to be asking your questions today, and Stan is dealing with one of those questions on EMP versus solar flares. Is there anything else you wanted to add on that particular issue, Stan?
1: Well, just
0: I know you
1: basically
0: can talk all day.
1: Basically to underscore the fact that the EMP pulse events are just that, they're pulses, they're short-term durations, which can generate electric currents in digital chips and various other things, for that matter. Don't have to be electronic. They can be over power transmission lines, but they're very short duration pulses. Whereas the particles that come along later on from the solar flares or EMPs that take a couple of days to get here, those are massive objects, protons that coming in a wave, and they hit our magnetic field. But they don't just go hit bounce like that in sudden impulse. They hit as a long wave of several hours, maybe a day or two at sometimes, and they're in putting energy into our electrical system. And that I've seen, physically heat the ocean water at various places one day and then another place on the planet the next day. I've watched that. So that is a longer-term event which doesn't generate these horrific high voltages in electronics. It can still cause shorting in power lines, though, these proton waves that come in from the coronal mass ejections. But they're different than the EMP events that are radiation-induced, because those are very short duration. And
0: I see. Okay, now we have another question along that line from Diane and Sally that says, are you familiar, first of all, this is like a three-part question, but are you familiar, first of all, with remote viewing?
1: Yes.
0: Do you believe it's real?
1: Well, real, yes. How effective, how efficient is it? Another question.
0: Ed Dames, Major Ed.
1: Yeah, Ed Dames. I've met with him in Hollywood. We were doing a show together for the network over there, and for Coast to Coast. And I wasn't impressed with Ed Dames. I wasn't impressed with his methodology, the accuracy of it. Nice guy and everything, but I'm just saying that he and others that practice this have not always been on target, and he would probably agree with me in that the accuracy is not always there, and that's why the government canceled the program. It wasn't reliable. With that having been said, when they come up with things that science agrees with, the possibility of it, the probability of it, then I start to listen. And with regard to the kill shot and things with the sun, that may be close to accurate. So,
0: okay, I'd like to add that the government allegedly stopped the remote viewing program. There are many who believe that it continued. Okay, then her the rest of her question, Major Ed Dames is a famous remote viewer. He and his people believe around late 2013, 2014, starting around that time, that the comet Ison will move through and we will be getting massive solar flares. And your comment on that, please.
1: Well, I agree. Because the comet Ison is a large comet, it's going to be a very bright one. And when it gets close to the sun, it's in a class of comets that come so close to the surface of the sun that they are called sun grazers. They're just grazing it as they go around, obviously. Now, I've seen other comets that were smaller in the last 10 years that have grazed the sun. And after they pass the sun, within like, oh, a few hours, behind them, a coronal mass ejection or a flare will zip out of the sun in the direction of where the comet was. And then within a few hours after that, on the other side of the sun, a reciprocating coronal mass ejection or flare will erupt from the sun. So it's like it bounces around inside the sun from the comet side to the other side before the comet even gets there. Now, if you have a larger one and it comes close, then you could see several massive solar flares. Because it depends really on what our position is relative to Ison when it causes the eruptions. These coronal mass ejections can come straight at us at the right circumstance. And if they do, that's what's called a halo coronal mass ejection. And it's like a perfect smoke ring of superheated protons and other particles coming from the sun right at Earth. And that's why it's a halo. It's like it's going to circle the entire Earth. We're going to get the full blast of it. Now, if that happens, we can expect some serious damage to infrastructure, including our satellites out, you know, in orbit. I think that what they're saying in the remote viewing in this respect could agree with what's going to happen.
0: Okay. When we get back from this break, we've got lots more good stuff for you coming from Stan Deo. My gosh, this guy has done a little bit of absolutely everything and knows so much. We're so honored to have him today. We'll be back. 3-minute break with the Power Hour. This is Joy Schreiber. We're talking to Stan Deo today, and we're getting your answers to your questions. Now, Stan, have you finished with that question that you were on right there? Do you want to move on to the next
1: Yes,
0: one?
1: I have, Joyce. Yes,
0: okay,
1: I have.
0: Why don't you move on to your next question then?
1: Okay. I'm going to leave Mick's questions, which were voluminous, till later. I'll go to Cecil from Tennessee. Cecil. Since the shortwave reception has been very bad lately, et cetera, and he wanted to know about a large object in the sky July 9th, 2009, and how the sun had been setting 1 hour later than it should and not in the right place. And, Cecil, I've looked at this. I've checked my ephemeris, which tells us the positions of various planets and stars and whatever, and I can't find any difference with what I'm seeing here in Colorado about the Earth, where the sun sets 10 degrees, you know, out of location where it should be. Sometimes we get a bit fooled by the seasons and the weather, but really I can't say that I've found positive evidence that our orbit or our attitude to our orbit has changed significantly, you know, detectably to the eye in the last 3 or 4 years. I do expect this to happen, but I don't see it right now.
0: Okay.
1: And that's for Cecil in Tennessee. Now, the next question here from Marianne. She wants to know if I'm familiar with Dr. Judy Wood's work on 9/11. Now, Dr. Woods has her Ph.D. in interferometry. My tongue is tied this morning. Anyway, which deals with interference fringes between light sources for various reasons. Now, in her opinion, after looking at some of the anomalous photographs or evidence in the 9/11 event, like a car that was half destroyed, almost a fine line of demarcation from the front to the back of it at the scene, that it was due to something else like a particle beam weapon or whatever that dissolved the building. Well, and her argument goes on. I'm obviously summarizing about 2 or 3 hours of video, but basically, I disagree with her conclusions or her assertions that it was some sort of a mysterious particle beam weapon. the events could also, that I heard her explain, could also be explained by a curl of hot, and I'm talking really hot, air and debris or ash coming from the collapse of the burning towers. They would have a fine line of demarcation where the curl, when it hit the ground, it curled back up toward the building. That could have also accounted for the half destruction of that car. I'm not saying it did, but I'm just saying that what she's postulating is that, well, if you had never heard of a bullet before, then you find a body with a bullet hole in it, you describe the hole and see the thing in it, and you would surmise that there was something that shot a projectile into it. And she's saying, therefore, if you see a half-burned car that you can't explain, that it must have been a magic weapon from space that did it. So I cannot agree with that kind of logic. I'm sorry, Marianne, but the judge is still out on that. Okay?
0: Then could I ask you the question, though, after all that you have done and read and seen about 9/11, what your thoughts are on what caused it?
1: Well, first of all, there are a lot of streams of information about the 9/11 event showing what happened, and a lot of opinions that apparently are backed up by video or lack of video evidence or whatever. To see this many of them tells me that our government is involved in a typical flood the market with similar but absurd stories to confuse people and blind them to the truth of what happened. Now, they wouldn't make that effort if there weren't something to hide. What that is still up for debate. We do know that that one flight, which had civilians on it, that did crash before it reached the White House, the alleged target, that those people were allowed to talk to their families on the phone, and then, of course, the aircraft crashed, and all on board were killed. We do know that those people met their death that way. The other alleged occupants of the aircraft that entered the buildings, there was no communication from them, as far as I know, before the event happened. Why was that? Were all the phones confiscated? Was there, a blanket noise generator, electromagnetic noise generator, that clouded their transmission so they couldn't either send or receive? I don't know. There are photographs that show, or images from the videos that show that one of the aircraft at least looked like a military craft with what could have been a missile attached underneath the left wing. And they show examples of military aircraft of the same description, the same generation, carrying such devices. And they're not seen on civilian aircraft. And also the shape of the bottom of the craft had a rectangular section to it, which was military, versus the round section that you see, the smooth round section in commercial jet airliners. I don't know. The judge is still out on that for me as well.
0: Well, let me ask you a question on the Pentagon, because, and of course you were referring, I think, probably to the Power Hours 9/11 in Plain Sight movie that covered that. But let me ask you this. If a plane hit the Pentagon at the low level that it was traveling, the high speed allegedly, and the low level it was flying, which they say it was impossible for a 757 to have done that and made that trek, when I called the Pentagon and I asked for an answer as to why, I said, why are there no bodies, no pieces of equipment there, no papers, no luggage there, and their response was the plane vaporized.
1: Uh-huh.
0: Now, how many times in history has a plane vaporized, is my question.
1: Never, and there's always debris. I mean, there's somebody's briefcase flies open and papers fly. There just wasn't enough debris. I agree with you on that.
0: Yeah, and I asked them the question, because they only had one camera. I said, how many cameras did you have at the Pentagon? They said, well, that's classified. I said, well, let me ask you this. I said, you had one little grainy picture that nobody can see what it is, but yet I counted the cameras on the Sedalia, Missouri Walmart, and they had 36. Now, do you have more or less than the Sedalia Walmart? They hung up on me. But anyway...
1: Yeah.
0: But seriously, though, come on. And they want us to believe that that is the most protected building in the whole entire world. And yet, when we had this one camera and the rest weren't working that day, or whatever their excuse is, just like in the Osama bin Laden, when they went in to get Osama bin Laden, all 15 of the cameras failed that were on the helmets of the special forces. Really? So they had to draw us a cartoon?
1: I believe that.
0: Yeah, right. So they had to draw us a cartoon of what happened? Give me a break. Okay, go to your next question then.
1: Well, before we do, I'd just like to say that, you know, what's happening in the United States now is very similar, very reminiscent of what Hitler did to Germany. And there was an event to polarize the people in his favor, which was the burning of the Reichstag. And, of course, our Twin Towers could have been the same event, to polarize us into, you know, getting back behind the government to go make war on somebody. And so I look at this, the possibility of this politically is very strong because of the guy we've got in the White House now and the powers behind him being the same powers that were behind Bush. I'm sorry, I can't trust our government. I haven't been able to trust them for a long time, and this just kind of adds to it. Anyway, next question.
0: Yes, absolutely. All right, you go ahead with your next one.
1: Okay. Let's see here. This is a good series of questions. This chap, Robert, asks a lot of things about blue beam, time travel, mind control, and so he's going to have a host of them I have to address. Okay, he says, are you at liberty to tell us about military's involvement regarding the following topics? And what are you not at liberty to tell us? Well, first of all, I'll tell you anything that I know about. I'm not holding back information. In general, there are specifics of how to build certain devices or technologies that I do withhold. I think that's just prudent. But other than that, I don't hold anything back. Now, Project Bluebeam, in essence, is very close to what I wrote in The Cosmic Conspiracy back in 1977 about a way to fool the people of the world into thinking that we were invaded from space. And that, you know, they have the option to destroy us or not. Look how powerful they are. See all their ships in orbit. And this was being produced by a type of holography or, you know, like holodeck in Star Trek in orbit, except that they weren't solid. These are just projections up in the upper atmosphere. And Project Bluebeam was to fool people into doing that. Now, the precursor to Bluebeam was suggested in the Bay of Pigs invasion, or the project to invade the Bay of Pigs during the Kennedy administration. And it was thought there that what they would do with the technology at the time was they would drop leaflets into the shores of Cuba, and the leaflets would be of a religious nature, saying, okay, when Mary appears in the sky above you with an invading army behind her, then support them and overthrow your government and follow what she leads you to do. Now, to reinforce that or to make that come to pass, they were going to use ships over the horizon and project images of the Virgin Mary in an artificial cloud bank they would produce between them and Cuba. This never came to fruition, as far as I know, but the idea still stuck on a grander scale for the whole planet to try to unify the planet. This was not necessary, and it was very full of holes, in essence, because you had to have boots on the ground from the aliens and on Earth to make this really work, and technologies that weren't at the time ready to make it work. That's why technologies were pushed underground. And I've had my book, The Cosmic Conspiracy, verified at an extremely high level, in a presidential cabinet level. So I know they've read the book, and they've made it known to me they have, and they agree with my assessment of this artificial alien invasion. And the problem is that this was planned. This was planned after World War II by our leaders under the Gordon Gray's group, under the Majestic 12, which started out as, let's develop secret technologies to fool the people like Project Bluebeam into unifying in the face of a common threat so great that it could destroy the planet if we didn't get together and do what they said. This has been interrupted. In the late 70s, it became obvious that there were real aliens for sure, and before that, to our people, but inside. And our plans to make a fake invasion.
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1: No longer germane. It was to join with the real aliens to make the real alien invasion and for us to get the best out of it that we could. When I say us, I'm talking about the Illuminati group that I work for. Under Dr. Tesler, Dr. Teller, and they used technologies that we made and that we were given or back engineered from the real non-humans, which I, from a biblical perspective, I think are under Lucifer's control, Satan, as the biblical the text called him. Anyway, that's another issue, but that's what I think about Bluebeam. And how it's probably been changed to the real deal. Now, Robert goes on to ask, he's in Missouri, he says, what about geoengineering and weather warfare? Well, we've probably hit this subject. We've hit it in the book. I've hit it in the book, Cosmic Conspiracy, but I've hit it in your show and others for several years now. We have had weather warfare of various types, various technological levels since the early 70s. At the later 70s, in 76, 77, the United States and Russia even went to the extent of making a joint treaty to ban weather warfare. Now, weather warfare and geoengineering kind of go together in that can we control the weather and climate to produce better crops, better living conditions, or can we do it to get rid of our political enemies? And the answers are, yes, we can. But is it efficient? That's another question, because if one country, the United States, only had this technology, it might be quite an effective weather warfare and geoengineering tool. If China has it, which it does, if Russia has it, which it does, and other countries which are working on it, if they have the technologies to affect weather, and they're trying to use it at the same time we are, or the Russians, the Chinese are, it will produce chaos on the planet as far as, you know, weather warfare. It will be undirected. Las Vegas-type weather. And that's in addition to what's already happening from the sun creating chaos in our weather. So if it is a useful tool, it is not useful now until we have a global, one-world government in control of it, and hopefully one that would geoengineer for the benefit of the population of the entire planet rather than one country. Time travel. He asked about time travel. Mm-hmm. If time travel is possible, at least forward in time, I don't know so much about backward in time, but forward in time, yes, and that means simply that you can go forward X number of years or centuries in your current body, and when you arrive at that point, you will not have aged very much at all. Now, that doesn't disagree with Einstein, but basically what it amounts to is you can raise the energy density of your molecules and this slows down your aging process, your physical chemical processes. And although you will stay in the same spot on the planet when you're doing that, you will not age very much at all. And time will pass. And when you come out, for you, a few minutes or hours or days have passed while hundreds of years have.
0: All right, we're going to go to a three-minute break. It's 50 after the hour, just to let you know the stock market is doing okay. I thought they would take a tumble after the Nikkei being down so much, but we're going to get back with your questions with Stan Deo. What an amazing person and a program. And you can email thepowerhour at thepowerhour.com. We'll be back. Welcome back to Power Hour. Thank you for joining us. Caring about your world, it's all about the truth. We're talking with Stan Deo today. Stan, the question over time travel, is there the possibility of doing time travel? Does it exist? Do you know for sure that it exists or does not exist?
1: Well, as I said before we went to the break, I think you can travel forward in time, an individual can, inside of a particular field. And of course, I'm not. I don't know all technology that can ever be, but if time travel does exist, then our past is the net result of all time travel in the past. Anyway, what we're seeing now, and there could have been a lot of alterations, but I think it will be by the creator of our world and us, that if there's someone has control of time, it would be that individual. I use this example to one professor at a party I was at, a university professor of physics. They were talking about, you know, how time travel would be possible sometime, but you know, they weren't too sure. And did God exist? No, God doesn't exist. And okay, I said, well, okay, so you'll admit, I said to the professor, that time travel might be possible in the future, both forward and backward in time. Oh, yeah, sure. At some point, we'll have technology to do that. So, okay. Well, I submit to you then that the first time that someone gets in a time device in the future and has control over time going back and forward, that from that moment forward, there always was a God, because an individual like that would figure out how to, in the future, go to the future, see how to preserve his life forever and his body and his existence. And he would then exist in the past and alter the past by being our creator. And therefore, there is a God. And then I would leave the guy staring into his drink and walk off the other side of the room while he pondered.
0: Man, I'll tell you, I was just having this visualization of a party of physics professors. Now, there's a place I would be out of place. I'll tell you what, I cannot imagine anything more fun than a party with university professors. No offense.
1: I'll tell you
0: no
1: what, they all had different opinions and were very pedantic about their opinion, let me tell you.
0: Boy, I bet. But man, anyway. I would have nothing to say there. Okay, moving on to the next issue.
1: Mind control. I'll tell you what, this guy Robert, when he was a kid, must have been a real pain to his parents, because he's got questions for wazoo.
0: Now, wait a minute. That's not a pain. That is a really accomplished, good Power Hour listener. That's what we call him here.
1: All right.
0: And they were all pains to their parents before, yes. Uh-huh.
1: Well, I say this to Holly often, so I'm an equal opportunity offender in that respect.
0: Okay.
1: Let's see here. Okay, mind control. Yes, Robert, mind control is possible through drugs, through electromagnetic radiation, through conditioning, through subliminal images. We may have been controlled in that respect by advertisers, at least, in the past on television before we had TiVo and TV recorders, so that people could analyze commercials, particularly frame by frame. Because there you could inject things that the mind would pick up, but you wouldn't normally pick up consciously. Some people would because of the refresh rate of their eye. But that method of mind control is somewhat archaic now and replaced by more modern devices with microwave. For instance, they can put a low-power microwave beam, which is very directional. They can aim it at a subject's head, and he'll hear voices, and he'll think God's speaking to him. I mean, this is pretty spooky, but you know, people around him won't hear a thing, and only his head will be hit by the low-power beam and will absorb the audio modulations on it, which sound like a voice. And there will be a voice saying, yeah, they're out to get you, go kill them all, grab your gun, and create a terrible event. And, you know, after enough of this, the guy will probably do it. So, yes, mind control is possible, is done in that way and others. And in a more broad context, they can broadcast audio modulations to the mind through central towers and communities.
0: When we come back, let's talk about that. Let's talk about that after this 1 minute, 10 second break with Stan Dale. We have mind control patents at the Power Hour, by the way. We'll be back. Welcome back to the Power Hour, ladies and gentlemen. It is the Stan Dale Duo Hour here. Yes, we're taking your phone calls. We'll take your questions a little bit later from you after we finish all the ones that got in first by those that emailed them earlier because they wanted to make sure they got their questions in to Stan Dale. So we'll take your phone calls. We'll start lining you up at 855-995-6923, 855-995-6923. Stan, you were talking about the towers. That's been a real concern of a lot of people. People concerned that the downward pointing spikes from the towers mean that they are transmission towers or reception towers, whatever. But the concern that these towers can do more than just throw a good Verizon signal. Your thoughts on that?
1: Well, They are very weak signals, and they get weaker on the square of the distance. The further away you get, the weaker they become. you know, it's not mind control, but it certainly affects your health, power lines, and things like that. At 60 cycles per second, do interfere with your health, with your, the cells of your body, but only at certain distances, relatively close to the power lines. Now, because of the downward pointing spikes and things like this, those would be very directed beams of energy if they are, in fact, transmitting. And they are going to lose power on the square of the distance. So if you're 1 mile away from it, or, you know, versus 2 miles away, there will be four times less signal reaching at 2 miles than at 1 mile, and so forth. Now, on the square of the distance as you get further and further away. That I don't worry about so much these days as I do the TV, the video, and the directed microwave beams for specific, you know, persons that they target to hear voices. And this is not going to get all people. Transmitted towers, your mind has to be on the wavelengths to accept that. And on that point, I must say, back in the mid-60s to early 70s, NASA was doing research on the primary neural frequencies of human beings, and they did find, a friend of mine was a doctor at NASA, they did find that at age of one, babies have a primary neural frequency of one cycle per second, and at 2 years of age, two cycles per second, and so forth, up to the age of 21, where when they jump to 22, their the primary neural frequency jumps up to an adult range of somewhere between 60 and 90 to 100 cycles per second. And at age 60, and it stays there, varies during their life, but it stays there at those high rates until the age 65, where it suddenly jumps back down to 21 and decreases a year per cycle per year thereafter as you age.
0: Interesting. I mean, that is really fascinating. I did not know that.
1: They didn't make a big deal about it, and I've tried to find the publications on it and haven't been able to. But based on that, I was able to think about how music with certain primary frequencies, dominant frequencies, would affect a certain age group where it wouldn't affect others. And it's starting to make me wonder about teenagers liking a certain type of music, whereas the adults thought, gee, that grates on my nerves. You see what I'm saying?
0: Yes.
1: It resonated
0: yes.
1: with their frequencies. And that might be another way to control people, is simply by the music and by the background noise that they hear. So, yeah, mind control is possible, is being done in a number of ways. And, you know, drugs in the water like fluoride and stuff like that. I mean, there's just so many ways that we're doomed. We cannot escape some sort of a mind control to a degree by the powers that be.
0: Well, there's got to be something. There's got to be something wrong with people's frequencies, because these kids today don't appreciate Moonlight Serenade, and there's definitely a problem there.
1: That's true.
0: Yes, yes, I know they're messed up.
1: And by the way, the adult neural frequencies between 60 and 100, they say that the higher frequencies have higher intelligence and prefer higher frequency music, like, you know, symphonic music.
0: Interesting, interesting. We'll be back after this 3-minute break with Stan Deo. Stay tuned, and then we'll take your phone calls a little bit later, or email your questions to thepowerhour@thepowerhour.com. We'll be back in 3 minutes. This is Joyce Riley. We are so happy to have you join us today, caring about your world, doing the next right and honorable thing. That is our job. We are not responsible for the outcome, but we are responsible for doing the next right and honorable thing. And I really respect the people that are speaking out. We don't have all the answers. Nobody has the book of answers, but we sure have some good people to bring you from their experience and training, their education, experience, and training, the best information we can. And that is this hour, Stan Deo, as well as last hour. We thank you for joining us. The Power Hour is all about empowering people with information that they can make changes in their own personal lives. It's 8 minutes after the hour, and we really, really seriously do appreciate you. We appreciate Stan Deo and Holly Deo also for all that they do for us. And the book, Cosmic Conspiracy. Listeners, you will never imagine such a wide variation of information as in the book, Cosmic Conspiracy. This is the last time it's going to be out. It's 300 pages and is available at the Power Mall. It is on major sale right now. He talks about about mysticism and numerology, the orders of Illuminism, Seal of Deception, Model for Peace, Circle of the Illuminati, In the Beginning, How to Survive, Until Sin Dies. I mean, it's just amazing amount of information. The Club of Rome's 10 Global Regions, Electrodynamic Propulsion, Einstein's Relativity Error. I am amazed at this book. I really am. And I think it's one of the books you will never, ever want to lend out, because if you do, you might not get it back again. Standeo, why did you write? I've asked you that question before. But again, why did you write the book Cosmic Conspiracy with this paradigm, with this anti-gravity propulsion device in front, a pyramid with a rose on top of the separated area of the pyramid with a cross there? Why did you write this book?
1: Well, you know, Joyce, I've mentioned this often. I'm not really a good writer. I suffered through English literature and, grammatical English and things like that. But I was kind of forced into writing this book because through a number of strange circumstances, which is another story in itself, a documentary TV producer in Perth, Australia, came to me and said, look, we're doing a documentary on UFOs, and I know, having met you at another venue, that you had something to do with that, with the development of that kind of technology. Would you appear on our show for the Channel 9 Network? We've got Steven Spielberg on there and Alan Hynek and all the bigs of the field, and we'd like to invite you there. And they did, Hynek and all the bigs of the field, and we'd like to invite you there. And they did, and they gave me one-third of the whole program with an

0: And so they said to me, you know, can we have you write a book? And I said, look, I'm not really a good writer. I said, you know, I thank you for the offer, but I don't know, I'm not going to write a book. No, it's like doing an English thesis, you know, it's a painful thing. Mm-hmm. Anyway, they said, no, look, you misunderstand. We'll supply you with writers. And I said, okay. And they sent me a writer who started writing the book, which was complicated to him, and he finally threw up his hands and said, I can't do this, it's too complex. They sent me writer number two, same problem. Writer number three, same problem. So after about 8 months, there was a partially written manuscript or outline manuscript, but no writers. And so I went over to the publisher, flew over, and I said, look, let's just close our agreement. I said, this is ridiculous. No one can write it. I'll see what I can do, and I'll get back to you. So I took my contract back, and I went home. And I started trying to write a book, and in those days we didn't have quite the advanced word processors that we have now. And I struggled through it and had about 13 chapters done, and I looked at it and I thought, this is rubbish. You know, I threw it in the trash, and I started all over again, and telling it in the way that I became involved in the work and in what I discovered about the science and technology, and then about the cover-up of it, the Illuminists, who were the people I was accidentally working for, and then about the spiritual connection, the third part. And so I was forced, basically, to write this book because of the time I'd invested in the writers and the publishing company, whatever. And then I was faced with a problem. Well, gosh, they don't like what I've done here in publishing world because it's not edited, you know, the way they want it. And I understand that. So I said, well, okay, I'll publish it myself. I'll find the printer and I'll publish this. And suddenly I was in the book business and was backed by a bookstore over on the other side of the country that was a Christian bookstore that had faith in the work I was doing. And so they paid me, loaned me the money as an advance against purchase of the book to go ahead and print it. And so without their help, it wouldn't have been printed, but I did do it. And the man in charge was named George Spall. He's now gone on, but very good friend. And it was his work and his help that made the book a success, you know, in addition to me writing, of course. And that's how it happened. And as I say, I wouldn't have done it willfully, you know, of my own free will if I hadn't just kind of been cornered into it.
1: Yeah, interesting. Well, I'm glad you did. I'm very glad you did. And it's available at the Power Mall along with Dare to Prepare.
0: By the way, that's the fourth edition of Dare to Prepare, not the third, the fourth.
1: Oh, is that right? Fourth edition,
0: yep.
1: Okay, of
0: yep.
1: The Dare to Prepare. So get it, ladies and gentlemen, if you want to know what to do in any situation just about. Let me move to, let's see, do you have another question there?
0: Well, yeah, I've got several from Robert the Inquisitor.
1: Yeah.
0: he says, what about the hollow earth situation and the hollow moon situation? Now, a few years back, asking questions like that were considered, you know, they were crazy questions and not real, because everybody knew the Earth was solid and the Moon was solid. But seismic detections, you know, detectors are put up on the Moon by the astronauts that did plant equipment there. These things recorded a ringing sound in the Moon when they exploded devices to or impacted with devices. To make it ring, they found out that it was sounding like it was hollow. And the Earth itself, I don't think, is totally hollow, but there are hollow shells within the Earth, at least one hollow shell between our surface and the core. Now, the hollow Earth, hollow moon theories follow in with the work a number of us have been doing over the last 20 years in the expanding Earth theory. Not only is the Earth expanding, every planet in our solar system, every moon, is or has expanded to its current size. And our sun is expanding as well, although slowly, by our terms anyway. Now, one school of thought is that the Earth is larger in diameter now than it used to be because it's collecting solar interstellar dust all the time, and that dust builds up. That theory doesn't wash in that the coastlines between North and South America and Europe, when you try to push them together to see if they fit,

0: there's like an orange slice of difference in the ocean, fatter at the equator and thinner at the pole. They just won't fit together unless you shrink the planet down by one-fourth its current diameter, and then suddenly all the continents fit together into one landmass, Gondwanaland, or, you know, the ancient geological term for the original landmass. Now, that, you know, to explain that, why is the Earth expanding, and why is the did the Moon expand and then possibly freeze at its current expansion? We have to look at the theory of gravity, which is what I'm writing in my second paper. I'm still working on that. I understand it all, but it's putting it out in a manner that people can visually understand it. But there are waves in a very fine structure of space, like the ether space we used to call it in the old days. And it is so fine, the particles of this fluid, that to it, atoms look like galaxies. I mean, that's the difference in size of the atoms. Very fine fluid, and this fluid has swirls that form in it. And these swirls force the larger molecular structures into atoms, galaxies, star systems, planets, in spin. And we have noted over the years that there's no gravity on anything, even an atom, without spin. In the case of atoms, we're talking about the spin of the core of the atom. That's something like, oh, I don't know, 50,000 million times a second or so. I mean, it spins pretty fast. And so relative to the sun and to us, that's pretty fast. But relative to the galaxy, it's even worse. Hugely fast. So these things create hollow planets. As planets age, they do expand until they reach a point where their internal temperatures and their surface temperatures are such that they can no longer expand, and then they freeze in that state and eventually are very fragile and break up when impacted. I think that's probably what happened in the asteroid belt between Mars and Jupiter. Let's see, hollow Earth, hollow planet, hollow moon. Neil Adams, the cartoonist, has a website that you can link to from our site if you go to standeo.com and scroll down to the picture of the microphone on the left and then see show images to the right of that. Click on that, and it'll get you over to my images page. And if you scroll down to the third row, you'll see a picture of a hollow something, you know, with a red center and a green thing around it and a blue thing around that. Click on that, and that will take you to my hollow planet, stars, and supermassive black holes page. And there, down about second from the bottom, there will be a row of links to Neil Adams' website showing you animations of how the Earth has expanded, and it's a proof of Earth, Mars, and the Moon expansions. Great view. Go see it.
1: Interesting. Yes, standeo.com, D-E-Y-O. Go to today's guest and just click on right there. We'll be back after this four-minute break with some real music for the bumper music when we come back. Stay tuned, Standeo. This is Joy Shriver. Welcome back to the Power Hour. That is Glenn Miller and Moonlight Serenade. Now that, Stan Deo, is some real music. Do you agree?
0: Yes. Actually, I'm from that era. Sorry, I was concentrating here. I was telling people to go see that Neil Adams thing on my webpage, and he's transferred them all over to YouTube, and so all my links are dead. So if people are going to look at that, do it in about an hour, and I'll fix all those links for you. I'm sorry about that. It's just
1: Goodness. Okay. And again, yes. standeo.com is a website, D-E-Y-O, standeo.com. We're talking about your questions and your concerns for Standeo today. If you have one, email us at thepowerhour@thepowerhour.com or give us a call at 855-995-6923. Do you want to go ahead with the Robert's Inquisition there, sir?
0: Yeah. Actually, it's a lot of good questions. I do joke about it.
1: They are good questions, yeah.
0: Okay. We finished up with the hollow moon, hollow planet things, and then he goes on to some biblical questions. Could extra-dimensional beings like the shapeshifters mentioned in the Bible be masquerading as humans in key positions of our political and military systems? Oh, I would have to say that I think there's one of them in the White House. And he's not one of the good guys. But
1: ooh.
0: Seriously, God appeared with a couple of these messengers, angels in the English, to Abraham in the desert, and walked up and sat down and had a meal with him. So that's pretty solid, and looks, you know, and behaves just like a human being. And a couple of them walked over and were recognized as human beings, although very handsome human beings, in Sodom and Gomorrah, you know, a few days later, and blew up Sodom and Gomorrah. So, yes, Robert, these beings from the heavens can take up human shape, and probably do many of them live in that shape. Consciousness now, then, we're finding in science that they believe it's possible to take your what is your conscious intellect and transfer it to another body at some future date. I mean, this is still on the edge of science fiction, but we are looking at how to do that. And it's a closed-loop circuit in the brain that, you know, is constantly circulating through all your neurons and being modulated by all your sensory inputs. And your thought process uses that database and modulates it itself. So therefore, consciousness, I'm sure, can be put into other forms in the world to come in the heavens. Now, the book of Revelation to John, at the end of the Bible, the apocryphal writing, it does suggest that there are beings of intelligence that have wings and other shapes that are next to the throne of God in what we see there. This means that I'm pretty sure, you know, that there are other forms of life, some wings, some bipedal, some quadrupeds, I mean, whatever, that have intelligence that exists in the heavens. And God is in charge of all of that. Now, Robert goes on to ask, in the Gospel of Luke, chapter 3, the Holy Spirit said to descend in bodily form at the baptism of Jesus. Well, yes, the Spirit spoke through a dove shape, and because it was a dove doesn't, you know, detract from the message. It was just the form that the message was delivered in, a small form perhaps, but okay, it was used to transmit the voice of the Creator to those surrounding the baptism. He says also in Luke chapter 24, Jesus appeared in, quote, another form to the disciples walking on the road. Well, yes, he was in his new body, even though it may have holes in the hand and a hole in the side to show, you know, nail holes in the feet to show that he was the original Messiah. It was a body that he preferred, you know, to walk around in on the earth. And maybe that will be the way he appears to us in the heavens. I don't know. But there's no rule that says that he had to go back and have the same body that he had in the genetic form here on the planet. That's not shape-shifting so much to me as, grabbing another form. I don't think that, like in the sci-fi movies, if you're looking at someone from the heavens here and he's in a human form, that suddenly he morphs into, you know, an eagle or, you know, and takes off and flies or whatever. I mean, that's possible, I suppose, in the ultimate technology that might be out there, but I don't think that's what they're describing. Now, Robert, another question.
1: Okay, I'll tell you what. Hold it for after this 3-minute break. We'll be back with Standeo. 3-minute break. Joyce Riley. Stay tuned to the Power Hour. It's all about trying to find the truth. We'll be right back. 3-minute break. We're talking to Standeo now, and he's answering your questions, and we'll move through these and hopefully be able to get to all of them. Stan, go ahead with that question, and then maybe I may have to move to somebody else to get their question in.
0: Okay, granted. Quickly, he has the rest of his questions are on mainly on biblical stuff, and I think I'm going to skip over some of them that require a longer explanation. He wants to know a technical question. What is a tornado? Can they be man-made or manipulated? And yes, they can be man-made, not perhaps as violent as some of the ones we've been seeing, but a tornado is basically a swirl of moist air, charged air, you know, with electric charge on it, flowing down an electrical drain, in essence, like water flows down a drain in our sink or a bathtub. The idea is for the electric charge, which is carried on all those water molecules in the cloud, is to reach an electric charge in the earth. And this usually occurs over areas where it's hard to find a place for lightning to strike. So when there is a point located, whether it be a trailer park with a lot of aluminum shells or whatever, that the tornado can transfer charge down that tube to the earth, it hangs there and transfers charge. In the process, the tornado creates these swirling winds, and the vacuum is in the wall of the tornado, not in the center of it. It's actually hot, moist air, or warm, moist air that comes down the center of the tornado, carrying the charge down, hits the earth, delivers the charge, and then there is a back transfer back up into the cloud of the opposite charge on the outside, and that creates a spinning wall, which has a thin vacuum in it, and that's why sticks and, you know, trees and things are caught in a tornado. They stick out of the tornado wall. That's because of the vacuum that's got them is there, not in the center. Otherwise, they'd suck up right into the cloud and disappear. And that's the mechanism. Mm-hmm. That mechanism could theoretically be steered by varying the charge ahead of the tornado on a landmass or sea mass or whatever, or to the right or left of it where you want it to go, heating the air with a beam from space. So that it could it would follow the low pressure area created that way, and the same for even a giant tornado, which is a hurricane. And I think, as I've said many times, we're going to see more of the hurricanes occurring over land, becoming landicanes, because they are a cross between a hurricane and a tornado, because a hurricane goes on shore and survives quite a while. Now, derechos are a form of what I would call a landicane, and we're getting an exponential increase in those over the last few years.
1: Okay, and the reason why we're going to be seeing an increase?
0: The planet is heating up. The ionosphere is thinning, which is due to the weakening of the Earth's magnetic field. So more radiation is getting into us from the traditional sources of the sun and from galactic radiation, whatever. This is causing us to heat up, and it's causing other planets to heat up, too. Now, we may heat up a few percent more than other planets, you know, on the same scale, because we have life here creating extra heat into the environment, extra greenhouse gases. But the major effect is because of a normal aging of our planet's magnetic field to where it will flip-flop, and it may flip this solar cycle. I'm not sure. It's weakened, and the solar sunspot cycle is every 11 years, and so is the solar magnetic pole reversal every 11 years, and we're in the middle of one of those now. And because the Earth's magnetic field is weakened, it may flip to compensate, you know, to agree with the charged particles coming from the sun and its magnetic field. I don't know. But anyway, that's the state of event there.
1: Good answer. All right, let me give you one from Raymond here, who says, discuss the top 10 considerations for strategic locating and elaborate, please. How many miles away from a population? How far away from a nuclear power plant? Downwind? Criteria for nuclear strike targeting? Those kinds of things. Don't you have a CD that would answer those questions for him?
0: Holly does. It's called Prudent Places USA.
1: Yes.
0: Now, that covers about 72 variables about what you need to consider about where you want to go to live, to be prudent. None of these are absolutely safe on all of the 72 variables that she analyzes, you know, like population density, cost of housing, weather threats, political distributions, economic distribution, that kind of stuff, job availabilities, and all that kind of stuff. Now, when people ask us this kind of question, usually say, where is the safest place on Earth to live? We've had people suggest we leave the United States and go to South America somewhere. And most of these places are, I mean, all of them, in fact, are foreign countries to us, foreign languages. And they treat Americans as, you know, rich, selfish, spoiled individuals. And if you haven't lived out of the United States, I mean lived out, not just visited out, if you haven't lived outside the United States, you don't know how the rest of the world views Americans. We're the greatest consumers on the planet, therefore all new products and stuff offshore are evaluated on how the Americans will respond to it. Now, that means that they don't really like us. They like our money, in essence. They trade with us. And we have seen this in friendly countries like Australia. You just have no idea how they really feel about us in the main. Now, if we're not CIA agents, then we're rich, spoiled Americans. So when you go to a foreign country to escape what's going to happen here in the United States, any foreign country, you're going to find that as soon as the United States does start to crumble from within, that you're a person without a country, and any assets you have are going to disappear very rapidly in the country that you decided to go to be safe. So my suggestion is, if you're an American, find a place to live here in the United States and deal with it, whatever the problem is in that area. And Holly's Prudent Places will tell you, in each area, down to a county level and in a lot of cases down to a city level, here's why you may not want to live in this area. Here are the threats. Can you deal with these kind of threats? Are you prepared to? Fine, live there then. And people have to consider, I mean, that are still in the workforce, you got to find a prudent place for you to live in the United States where you can work and earn an income and pay your mortgage and all your other debt. At the same time, be reasonably safe or prepared for what kind of environmental or political or other threats you might be facing. Now, where are the least clever places to live on the planet? Well, we can tell you that immediately. The coastal lines of the United States are the least safe places to live. They're all in potential threat from environmental disasters, from tsunamis to earthquakes to volcanic eruption to foreign invasion. You need to get inside the country, away from the shoreline, and then you need to pick places where you can live, you know, make a living, where you can possibly grow your own food, and get away from hurricanes and get away from tornadoes. And if you start analyzing these things from the map she's got in that thing, you can just look at it and say, aha, don't want to be there. Oh, don't want to be there either. Don't want to be there. And for my situation, I need to be near a hospital because I'm older or something like that. I need to be there. And when you put all these factors together, you come up with a small little area or groups of areas that are man-made for you. I mean, are described for you as probably the most prudent place to live. If there were only one place, only one circumstance to consider, we could probably say, okay, go here. But everyone has a unique situation in their family and their business.
1: And I think if you get Prudent Places, and it's available at the Power Mall, it's on special right now at the Power Mall, that'll answer all your questions. Well, thank you for that one. Just a message here. Hello from Bonnie Scotland. As usual, I'm listening to you and enjoying another great show. You tell it like it is. He says he also wants to say hello to the illegal eavesdroppers. Take care and kindest regards, Gordon, who is listening from Scotland. I thought that was nice of him to email us today. Let's see. Oh, I wanted you to answer the question about the J's in the Bible. If they didn't have any J's at the time the Bible was written, why do we have Jesus and Jacob and John and all those J names? Your answer to that one, Stan?
0: Oh, it was in the Greek. Later, the Greek language was absorbed into the what we now call English, and they wanted to use a different letter other than Y, which, you know, Jesus' name in Hebrew is Yeshua, you know, the J. And in Hebrew, it's like an apostrophe-looking thing. But, you know, in Jesus' time, he was called Yeshua, which is Joshua in English. And it's just someone along the line decided to make it that way because, I don't know, maybe they had problems speaking with a cleft palate or something, I don't know. But the J's replaced the Y's. John, Johanan, Johanna, Johannes is starts with a J or a Y, I, Y sounding thing. Israel is Israel, and it has no J in front of it, but it didn't get a J, but it's the same kind of letter, Israel, the Yod, and then S after that. So I don't know that it's a great conspiracy. It might be something the Vatican did for some reason. I'm just not familiar, but there was a definite change, and I prefer to call Jesus by his Hebrew name, Yeshua.
1: So. Yeah, so you use you refer to the Messiah as Yeshua, which, we do too, also, or I do also. All right, your next question that you've got there from somebody else.
0: Since Enoch is mentioned, this is from Robert again, since Enoch mentioned,
1: well,
0: Bible.
1: Let me just get to the other questions. Do you have any more from anybody else? Because we've given Robert so much time. I want to make sure.
0: Okay, let me just scan up through. There were quite a few that were sent in. Let's see. Okay. This is another one that was on the structure of the planets and how the mass must be increasing by the dust, which I've already addressed. I don't need to get into that. Mars, other planets, okay, fine. Okay, I'm out of questions now. Go to yours.
1: Oh, okay. Let's see here. Let me think here. Oh, now you're catching me. John, do we have any callers that are waiting to talk to Stan?
0: If not, I can.
1: Get your calls in, ladies and gentlemen, at 855-995-6923. We're not going to have much time, but get your calls in, 855-995-6923. This is from Robert, a different Robert, I think. Religious connotations aside, Padre Pio's version of 3 Days of Darkness is consistent with the devastation wreaked by the close passage of a comet. Your comment on that?
0: I know about Padre Pio. I'm not particularly familiar with his interpretation of 3 Days of Darkness. I'm aware of that, but the rest of it, as far as the comet causing, I didn't realize that was part of it. I don't know whether the comet would be the cause of such a thing, or the precursor of it, or like the sign in the heavens of it, and it's from something that happens on the earth. For 3 days of darkness from the sun, there's two ways to look at it. Either a huge dust cloud encapsulates the earth for 3 days and blocks the sunlight, which is possible in prophecy, or the sun itself is enclosed by a cloud of debris that either it blows off or that the solar system passes through for 3 days. And that blocks the light. In any of the three scenarios, it is a significant event. It's going to be something big that causes that. Okay. I think the comet will just be the sign of it, the timepiece that tells you when it's coming.
1: Okay. And let's go to Dave in New York. Dave in New York, you're on the air with Stan Deo. Go ahead, please, Dave. Your question or comment?
2: Hi, Joyce. Stan.
1: Hi.
2: Stan, do you believe that, there's cameras on the TVs, day with satellite and cable TV?
0: I don't know. I've heard that, and I think I usually wear a pair of trousers when I'm watching TV so that I'm not embarrassed. I don't know. With these new flat screens, you can't see inside the circuitry very easily, and I've never talked to a technician to see if they are there.
1: I heard the former NSA director on TV, and he was saying that it is possible. Now, whether or not it is done, I don't know. Of course, they don't ever know anything. The president doesn't know anything. It's just like, wow, how did all this stuff happen and I not know about it? But I think that's a concern right there. They say it's possible, but I don't know if they're doing it, that means they are.
2: Yeah, what set my radar off is when the government gave $40 coupons for everybody to get their direct TV converters. Why would the government be sending, you know what I mean?
1: They want you to have clear TV. They care about.
2: I could use a new stereo.
0: I didn't get my cell phone.
1: Yeah.
2: Thank you.
1: Our Bose system.
0: More on that thing about the TV. For it to transmit video, it has to have a fairly high bandwidth. Now, DirecTV make us hook up our phone line so that periodically it can analyze what you're viewing. Now, for it to go video onto your phone line that they make you hook up, they'd have to have a severe amount of compression to do that, or maybe do it while you're asleep. I don't know, while the set's not being used. That's my only observation, is that if such a thing is there,
2: I don't know about phone lines, because this is the old rabbit ear type stuff, where you have the inverter and I don't know if it's hooked to the phone. It's not on my phone.
1: Well, but they do want you to connect to a phone so that you can, of course, get your DirecTV movies and dial up that way, or pay that way, or whatever it is. I'm not sure. But when I had DirecTV out here the other day, they said, "Well, we need to have we need to connect this to." A telephone line. And I said, I don't think so. He says, yeah, we have to connect to a phone line. I said, no, I don't think so. So I didn't make one available to him. And I wonder if that is the thing, that if you are connected to a phone line, it makes it much easier. Anyway, let me move on. Thank you very much, Dave in New York. Oops, we're going to have to go to a break. And then we got Jim, and I think it's Jim in Colorado next. And Johnny B. in Missouri. Stay right there. 3 minute break. Final segment coming up with the incredible Stan Deo. We'll be right back. Welcome back to Power Hour. Thank you for joining us. Caring about your world. I just want to do a shout out to one of our wonderful supporters, Sylvia, in Glenmore, Washington. She's having a tough time right now. She lost her very best friend, her dog. And we want you to know we love you, and all the Power Hour listeners are concerned for what you're going through and know that what that's like. So thank you for being a Power Hour supporter, and to all of you. Tomorrow's going to be Feel Good Friday. Josh will be here. And boy, I tell you, I got an awesome garden going. Thank you, Josh. Awesome flower garden going. Thank you, Josh. He is amazing. He is amazing. And we try to walk the walk here at the Power Hour. Let me go to Jim in Colorado. Jim, you're on the air. Go ahead, please, with Stan Deo.
3: Yeah, Stan, I just love this program with you. She needs to, I think, Joyce, you need to have Stan on about once every 2 weeks.
1: Well, thank you.
3: This is kind of a funny question. Stan, do you have any idea why they call them a hurricane and not a hemicane?
1: That is not funny at all.
3: Oh, Jim, well, I don't know.
1: And you wouldn't dare answer it.
3: As a married man, I think I can understand that hurricane works.
1: Hey, is that all you wanted? Is that all you wanted,
4: no,
1: Jim?
4: No.
3: Holly's trying to throw something at me now, so I got a duck here.
1: Go ahead, Jim.
4: Right.
3: I was wondering, Stan, could you explain very much about, do you know much about these permanent and magnet-free energy generators? And I was wondering what you would know about that, and if maybe one of these days you could ever apply your expertise to that.
5: Jim, I have looked at a number of them, not all of them. There are two questions that come to mind whenever I see one of these devices. One is, where is the energy coming from? Is it coming from the magnetic fields that they've made in these permanent magnets? If so, why don't the magnets diminish in mass and lose energy and strength of magnetic field? And secondly, I say to these people, okay, that's a good device. You've plugged it into a battery or to the wall to run it, and it makes more energy than you put into it. Now then, disconnect it from the wall and plug its output into its input and let it generate the energy. And so far, none of them have been able to do that for me.
1: Okay. Interesting. All right. Thank you very much for the phone call, Jim. Let's go to Johnny B. in Missouri. Go ahead, please, Johnny B. You're on with Stan Deo. About out of time, though.
6: Hey, morning, folks.
1: Morning.
6: Hey, Stan, I've been watching upper-level wind velocities and patterns over the last 10 or 15 years, and I noticed last year that the extreme high-speed winds were being capped off between a region between 18,000 and 42,000 feet altitude.
3: All right.
6: Now, once you get above 42,000 feet, it's dramatically lowered. But do you know why we would have those bubbles of high-speed winds buried in the levels of the atmosphere as we went up?
5: You know, John, I didn't know about that, and I'm kind of at a loss to figure out why at the moment. I have to study that. It could be for relationships to the jet stream itself, being transferred to lower altitudes. That it might be an electromagnetic effect with the changes in the Earth's magnetic field. I can only suggest guesses, best guesses. I'm sorry.
1: All right. Well, thank you very much, Johnny B. Also, Stan Deo deals with weather modification in the cosmic conspiracy. Please get it from the Power Mall, 877-817-9829, or go to thepowermall.com. Thank you so much, Stan Deo, for joining
3: us
1: today.
3: Thank you, Joy.
1: Amazing that you gave your time to us, this much time today. We salute you, and to Holly Deo. Hurricane. Now let him deal with that one with his wife. Thank you so much for joining us. We love you all at the Power Hour. We'll be back tomorrow. And we love you at the Power Hour. Have a blessed day. Y'all bless you all.

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1: And welcome to the Audio Imaginarium. 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Ryan White is my live stream producer. 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There's a whole host of different tiers for you to choose from. All right. Well, 1 week ago today, this is a sad anniversary. We lost Paul Hellyer. The Honorable Paul Hellyer passed away Sunday, August the 8th at the age of 98. And Mr. Hellyer was on this program a number of times, maybe a half dozen times over the years. And of course, in 2005, he went public about his belief in the UFO ET reality during a speech, a now very famous speech at the University of Toronto. And that was supposed to be kind of a one-off speech, but it became an all-consuming passion for Paul. And he spent the next 15 years speaking at UFO conferences and writing books on the subject. And this hour, we'll pay tribute to Paul. Victor Vigiani, the executive director of Zealand Communications and Zealand News Network, knew Paul very well. They traveled the country together. Victor was instrumental, of course, in convincing Mr. Hellyer to speak out in 2005. In the second hour, Victor Vigiani stays with me, and he and I will welcome Daniel P. Sheehan to the program. He's a constitutional and public interest lawyer and a public speaker, political activist, and passionate UFO disclosure advocate. He'll be here to talk about his upcoming five-day conference, Making Contact, Extraterrestrials Are Here. And that's happening August the 18th to the 22nd. And Daniel is also legal counsel for Luis Elizondo, the former director of the Advanced Aerospace Threat Identification Program, ATIP, and an unpublicized U.S. government program that was created in 2007 that was committed to the investigation of UFOs. Now Elizondo finds himself in a battle with Pentagon officials who are denying that he had any role at all in the ATIP program. Isn't that just like the Pentagon? So we'll find out more about that with Daniel in hour two. But this hour, we look back on the work of the Honorable Paul Hellyer.
2: It wasn't the fact that there are UFOs, which I am totally convinced there are, that made me go public. And I'm concerned about the future of our society, concerned about the future of our planet. And I'm concerned about governments that claim to be democratic and where somebody other than the elected officials are running the show. You might say, you've got to be kidding. But I'm not kidding. And then the second major issue is the question of saving the planet literally.
3: The time has come to lift the veil of secrecy and let the truth emerge so there can be a real and informed debate. Who knows? That could be just the antidote the world needs to end its greed-driven, power-centered madness. UFOs are as real as the airplanes that fly over your head.
1: All right, there he is, the late Honorable Paul Hellyer. Here to help us pay tribute to Paul is Victor Vigiani. Victor, of course, no stranger to the program. He's a retired school principal from Toronto. He has a Bachelor of Arts degree in sociology and psychology and a master's in educational administration and curriculum development. His research and analysis of anomalous aerial phenomenon spans over 30 years. His experience involves UFO sightings, report investigation, counseling work with individuals, reporting anomalous experiences, presentations, and journalism in the field of ETI disclosure issues, and of course, the executive director of Zealand Communications and Zealand News Network. Victor, welcome back. How are you?
4: I'm just fine, Richard, and it's such a pleasure to be with you again. Thanks a lot for that great introduction.
1: All right. Well, do you want to just share maybe a few details concerning Paul's passing? And I know you attended his funeral, and you can tell us a little bit about that. What happened to Paul? I know he was getting up there, 98. He just celebrated, I think, his 98th birthday.
4: That's right.
1: What happened? He had a fall in July, didn't he?
4: That's right. On June 15th, I believe it was, I was informed by his family representative that Paul had a fall. I'm not sure why he was in. He lives in a condominium here in Toronto on the lakeshore, and he was for some reason in the garage of the condominium, and he had a fall, and at that time he somehow tripped either over a stair or whatever it was, and he hit his head. And which caused a very, very serious injury to his head. And there was some serious bleeding on his brain. And from that point, he was taken to the hospital and he was monitored for several days, actually about 2 or 3 weeks after. And it was a very, very unfortunate situation. But they
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4: Managed to stop the bleeding in the, you know, when he was in the hospital. And from there, they just monitored him and eventually, about a week and a half, maybe 2 weeks later, he was brought home on his own assistance because he wanted to just be at home. So they managed to bring him home in a hospital bed, and they provided all kinds of care for him 24/7 at home. And eventually, we were informed by the family. He had a series of ups and downs. He got better, and then he got a little bit worse and got better again. But eventually, last weekend on August the 8th, he did pass away with his entire family surrounding him.
1: I know you went to his funeral, and you had a very interesting conversation with, I guess, the pastor that officiated at the funeral. Mm-hmm. Can you share those details with us?
4: Yeah, what happened was we went to the funeral, and it was a bright, sunny day outside the church, on the Methodist church here in Toronto, on Queen Street, Queen and Church. And we gathered outside, and there was a number of people who gathered around just sort of chatting before we went into the church. And from there, we sat in the church, and there's some organ play, and everyone's fairly relaxed and with people who knew Paul. I would say there were probably about 125 people in the church at the time. The church holds over 300, but because of the COVID situation, there's a distancing in place. And through the whole thing, several people spoke. There was some organ music and several readings. But at some point, about halfway through, Reverend Malcolm Sinclair, who was the rector at one time at the Methodist Church here in Toronto, gave the eulogy for Paul. And as eulogies generally go, you know, you hear all kinds of, you know, great things about the deceased and how Reverend Sinclair knew Paul. They'd gone to lunch several times together, and it seemed to me that those two became very, very close, as indicated by the number of lunches they went to, and several times Paul would indicate that he wanted to talk about certain things, et cetera, et cetera. But during the whole eulogy, which was totally unexpected to me, Richard, the Reverend mentioned that Paul, amidst all of the other political situations that he was involved in over his life, you know, being prime minister of defense and deputy prime minister and all the other kind of things that he was involved in, the minister actually mentioned the extraterrestrial issue that Paul was involved in from 2005 and onward to this day. And that sort of caught me off guard. And after the whole ceremony was finished, there was some beautiful organ music, and we moved out of the church, and they sort of gathered on the lawn in front of the church. I made my way to the Reverend, and I asked him. I said, "My goodness, Reverend Sinclair, I was absolutely fascinated by the fact that you felt it necessary to mention that Paul was involved with, you know, UFOs and extraterrestrials, and you actually brought it up at the eulogy. My goodness, how did that happen?" And essentially, the Reverend indicated to me that Paul wanted him to actually bring this issue up within, if it ever did happen, that he would have a chance to eulogize Paul. And that's how it happened. And I was very, very surprised that the Methodist minister would bring that kind of thing up during a eulogy. But the fact of the matter was that you know, the Reverend did feel it necessary to bring that up and to make people aware that Paul was very, very interested in and committed to the extraterrestrial disclosure issue. And I was very surprised about that. Right. I could tell within the eyes of the Reverend that this man believed Paul to the nth degree, that he felt that this was a very real issue and that it needed to be talked about in a public forum like a eulogy.
6: Sinclair actually tell you that he believed, as Paul did, in the UFO ET reality?
4: Yes, it was extremely it was pretty touching the way it happened, because he's a very tall man, as the Reverend was, as also Paul was. But we both had our masks on. We're standing outside the church, and I'm looking at this man directly into his eyes, Richard, and I could tell that the way the Reverend was articulating his feeling about Paul's belief in this, that he actually believed that Paul believed it, and so did he. And actually told me that Paul had this UFO experience up at Arundel Lodge with his family and friends on the dock. So it was not beyond belief. The Reverend did, in fact, believe that Paul believed it, and so did he.
6: Wow. Yeah. I'm trying to remember the last time you and Paul and I were together on this program. And it seems to me it was around the anniversary of his 2005 address at the University of Toronto, which, of course, you were very instrumental in convincing Paul Hellyer to speak out publicly for the first time about UFOs. Was it September 2005?
4: That's correct.
6: I'm wondering if we did, like, was it a 15th anniversary, maybe? Was it the 2020, perhaps?
4: I think it was 2015, if I recall correctly, that we did the a recounting of what Paul was involved in at the time and how much water had passed under the bridge since 2005. I think that was the last time that we did it, Richard.
6: Well, that was the last time we spoke about that, but we did have him on after that, because he had he published, I think, what, 4 or 5 books in the the last several years of his life. And here's actually, this is a clip from, I don't know if this was the last time he was on, I think not, but this was from 2017, and you and I were talking to him about the I don't know if it's on the anniversary of that famous address, but we asked him about whether his family or friends were talking to him, maybe even advising him not to speak out because of his legacy. And here's what he had to say about that. This is Paul Hellyer appearing on this program, I believe, back in 2017.
7: They talked about that later when I'd done it, but it was really a matter of conscience, Richard, because after reading The Day After Roswell and realizing that it was the truth, and then, as Victor has not mentioned, confirming this with a retired United States Air Force general, who, when I called him, he had been told what I was reading. And when I called him, he said, "Every word is true and more." And so, with that confirmation, and him going into the moor for about 20 minutes and telling me that there had been face-to-face meetings between the United States officials and sentient beings from other star systems. I was confirmed in my conviction, which I already had then, that I should go public because I was afraid that at some stage the United States might, the Air Force might get us into a galactic war, knowing their sort of propensity to shoot first and ask questions after. So I thought, the American people don't know what's going on, and they should, because this is a very important issue, and I have a responsibility to speak the truth so that some people at least will know what is actually happening and should take whatever action they feel is required to, you know, as a result. So that's sort of how it got going. And the other interesting part of it was I was getting married a week to the day after the speech at the University of Toronto. So I phoned my fiancée, who was the widow of my best friend ever, who I'd known for 30 or 40 years, and told her about it, and she was not wildly enthusiastic. But she said, if you feel it's important in the public interest, go ahead and do it. And I said, well, it'll just be a one-time thing, you know. I'll get it out
6: the famous last words.
7: Right. So I didn't mean to tell her an untruth, because I have a long, long reputation of telling the truth, and I pride myself on doing that. But it turned out that once I went public, then the papers started coming in from all over the world, some classified and some not, and dozens of books. And then there were a lot of people who wanted to brief me, including Dr. Stephen Greer and a whole list of others that were interested in meeting and talking to me. And my learning curve started going up and up and up, and it's been going up ever since.
6: All right. That was the late Honorable Paul Hellyer on this program back in, I think, 2017. And so his wife is Sandra, is it?
4: That's right. Yes.
6: Right. Right. So she was expecting this was to be a one-off. Did you ever have conversations with Sandra about, you know, how that one-off turned into really the a passion and obsession for Paul for the rest of his days?
4: Well, it's really kind of strange that you should say that, because on so many occasions, Richard, it happened that for one reason or another, I would have to call Paul on the telephone for just a consultation on something or other. And to be quite honest, Paul very rarely ever answered the phone by himself. He was not the first one to the telephone. And during some of those conversations, or when I did call, Sandra was always the first one to pick up the phone. I'm not sure exactly why that happened. It's a family dynamic. But I had occasions to just sort of chat with her about this whole thing. And she never really doubted how intensely Paul felt about what he was doing. She never really felt that it was something that she could dissuade him from doing. And I always felt in my limited conversations or short conversations with her that she had to support what he was doing, because as you heard in that last clip, Paul had a propensity to tell the truth and to be very upfront and authentic about what he spoke about. And she made no bones about the fact that no matter what she said or what any family member said or what anybody else said about what Paul had to do, was that he needed to speak the truth. He needed to speak what he knew about this issue, and as in every other issue that came up. And Paul was not one to be, set back or set aside from anybody who challenged him on anything. And I'll name people who he came into not conflict with necessarily, but he took umbrage with, even people like the Prime Minister of Canada, Pierre Trudeau. He and Pierre had some very significant differences on many, many different issues. And Paul was not one to stand back or to step aside from any kind of controversy at all. And he would challenge anyone when the truth came forward to be spoken. So in essence, Sandra stood by that with Paul. And she knew that no matter what she did or said, and even any family members, that Paul was going to speak what he needed to say about this issue and any other issue. So, yes, she was very instrumental in supporting him and articulating to me that this is something that Paul was driven to talk about. So, yes, in answer to your question, she was very fully supportive, maybe reluctant at the beginning,
6: right,
4: but eventually realized this is something she had to do to support Paul.
6: In other words, she never said, "You, Victor, you're the one who dragged him into this."
4: Well, no, actually, she never did it. It's great that you should mention that. Paul, on a number of occasions, when we would do interviews or we were on, some sort of, tour, we did our Across Canada tour with a Modern Knowledge tour. He went out of his way occasionally to say that Victor Vigiani was the one who got me into this, and my goodness, how come this happened? Yeah, so he did blame me, sort of tongue in cheek, with the whole eventuality as to what he got himself into on September 27th, 2005, at the University of Toronto. Yeah, he did do that.
6: All right, we'll take a quick time out, come back, and continue our tribute to the late Honorable Paul Hellyer. Victor Vigiani from Zealand News Network and Zealand Communications stays with us. Just a reminder, coming up in the second hour, Daniel P. Sheehan will be here to talk about his five-day conference called Making Contact. Stay with us.
8: The truth is not out there. It's right here. The Conspiracy Show with Richard Sarrett from Zoomer Radio.
6: All right. Victor Vigiani stays with us, Zealand News Network, Zealand Communications, and we're paying tribute to the late Paul Hellyer, who passed away 1 week ago at the age of 98. And we were talking about that that famous speech that you were instrumental in convincing Paul Hellyer to speak out publicly for the first time. And at that point, he became the highest ranking G8, I guess, government official or former government official to actually speak out about UFOs. That's historical. And, you had a major, major part in that, Victor. Now, we back in 2017, we also talked to Paul, not only about, his legacy and whether his family and friends were comfortable with him speaking out. We also talked about what really got the ball rolling for him. I mean, I know he had a UFO sighting, but he was somewhat skeptical. And then, of course, he read a book, The Day After Roswell, by Colonel Corso. And we asked him about, whether he, how he came to read the book and whether he believed it at first. Here's how that sounded back in 2017. Here once again, Paul Hellyer. It's interesting because if I'm remembering correctly, an earlier conversation that we had, this started off as kind of just some summer reading. You were taking some books up to the cottage. Someone said, "Here, read this one too."
7: It was Pierre Junot who sent me the book.
6: Right.
7: And this was after he had been trying for 2 years to get me interested. And when he sent me this, I thought it would make good summer reading.
6: Right, right.
7: I couldn't find it when I wanted to take it up in 2004. So I had to read The Life of Pi, which I found quite entertaining, and I didn't know until near the end that it was fiction. But this one was different. And in 2005, I was looking for another book, couldn't find it, and there staring me in the face was The Day After Roswell, and so I took that, and that was the beginning of this long journey.
6: Right. I mean, it really changed the trajectory of your life. When you're reading Corso's book, The Day After Roswell, does it hit you immediately as credible, or are you reserving judgment until you can call some of your contacts in the U.S. for verification?
7: No, it didn't take long for me to realize that it was credible, because I recognized the names of the generals, most of them, and many of the air bases, and I was familiar with those from my time in the Department of National Defense. So it had the tenor of a true story from the time I really got into it.
6: All right, there's Paul Hellyer speaking on this program back in 2017 about The Day After Roswell. Victor, you had many lunches with Paul Hellyer. Did you ever touch many lunches with Paul Hellyer? Did you ever talk about anything other than UFO?

0: government secrecy and the way in which governments tended to avoid any kind of discussion about this. And that's something that confirmed his belief that governments were either hiding something or that they were very, very highly reluctant to talk about the UFO issue. And that's something that really bothered him. That, in addition to some economic issues that he was very involved in, too, with respect to the economic reform that he was involved in, these things were something that really got under Paul's skin. And you could tell that when he began talking about any of these issues, that it bothered him. It bothered him that governments that were elected by the people and for the people would be reticent to talk about these kinds of things. And not only reticent, but proactively keeping these things secret. And that is something that I learned about Paul, that he was extremely upset about, extremely concerned about, that governments that were elected by people they'd keep these kinds of things from them. And this is something that motivated Paul very, very strongly in all of our discussions, that he went out of his way to always talk about the fact that governments were there for the people, or were supposed to be there for the people. But in these kinds of incidences that were of intense and major concern to people, that governments chose to deny the fact that certain things were going on. And this is something that Paul very, very strongly opposed. And he opposed it to the point of almost becoming alienated within his political career. And that's one of the things that he suffered from with respect to his interaction with, you know, Pierre Trudeau, as I mentioned, and to many other people within the Liberal Party. So he was in fact a maverick, because he believed that governments were there to tell the truth, but they did not always do that.
1: Did he have regrets? Not regrets, but did he ever say things like, you know, geez, I wish I was 30 years younger, or starting my political career over again now? If I knew what I knew then, what I know now, everything would be different.
0: I never really got that sense that he was looking back in that way. And I would venture to say that if he knew back, you know, 30 or 40 years ago, what he knew now, and what he came forward about in 2005, if he'd have known that then, I'm convinced that he would have indeed stepped forward to bring this up. Because, as a matter of fact, this is a point of interest, that in the library and Archives Canada, there are letters, and this is really going to be very strange to understand, but there are letters written by Paul Hellyer in response to citizens about the UFO issue. People would write letters to him as a Minister of Defense back then, and ask Mr. Hellyer whether or not these UFOs were real. And I have a couple of letters, two specific ones. There were memos in the Library and Archives Canada. And Mr. Hellyer at that time towed the party line and said, no, there's nothing to these things. We have no evidence about things. And there's nothing that's come across my desk that would prove that these UFO or flying saucers, or whatever they called them back at that time, were real. And I brought this to the attention of Paul, and he back then, that's what he knew. He didn't feel that as a fervent belief. He just did not know that these things were in fact as real as they were at the time. So he towed the party line at the time, and I think that's something that he probably grew to regret, but not knowing what the eventualities and the realities about that really, really were. So it was something that I know that he regretted. And if he had to do it all over again, and he knew then what he knew now, he would definitely be someone who would come forward with the evidence about what NORAD knew, or what the Royal Canadian Air Force knew at the time. So yes, my sense would be that he would have stood up very, very frankly about this issue. But then again, the evidence was not as forceful then for him as right. It was when he came forward in 2005.
1: But can you imagine if, again, he was 30, 40 years younger, mm-hmm. He was still Minister of Defense, and he read Corso's book the day after Roswell, and again, as Minister of Defense, how that could have changed history. Absolutely unimaginable. Now, I want to play another clip here. This is so after he reads Corso's book, he calls one of his

0: I guess, an old colleague who was a U.S. Army or a U.S. Air Force general to see what he could tell him about Corso's book. Let's have a listen. This is Paul Hellyer back in 2017. It's interesting because if I'm remembering correctly, in wrong clip. Let's play this one. Here we go.
1: I was very anxious to check it out with yes, sir, a retired Air Force general that was a friend of my nephew and who I had met and knew just for verification. And of course, when I phoned him, and even before I could say hello and how are you, he said every word is true and more. Well, that's a good start.
0: Right, right. And I know, to my knowledge, you've never identified this person aside from a retired Air Force general, correct?
1: Yeah, right.
0: And was that conversation contingent on you never revealing his name, or?
1: It wasn't contingent on it, but I know that he would be in. I know from what happened later that he would have been in terrible trouble had I done that.
0: When you say what happened later, are you able to share that?
1: Well, there was one of the officers that trailed me around for a year or two and wanted me to say who it was because he was going to beat him up and so on.
0: A U.S. military official trailed you for a year wanting his name so that he could go and
1: absolutely
0: beat him up.
1: And the CIA phoned me too, and Paula Harris managed to somehow divert that one.
0: Did they ever threaten you directly, Paul?
1: Not directly, no.
0: No.
1: Although they tried to feed me disinformation several times so that I would repeat something that they had given me that they knew they could then show was only part truth or whatever in an effort to discredit me. They tried to do that several times, but I, being an old farm boy and knowing the difference between wheat and chaff, I managed to avoid being sucked into any of those situations.
0: All right. We'll, Victor, we'll take a quick time out. When we come back, let's circle back and I hate that phrase. Why did I use it? It's circle back. It must be banished. Anyway, we'll talk about what we just heard. Paul Hellyer being trailed by a shadowy figure from the military-industrial complex and then fed disinformation by the CIA. We'll pick up on that with Victor Vigiani when we come back. Stay with us.
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0: And we're back with Victor Vigiani as we pay tribute to the late Paul Hellyer and the clip that I played before the break, Paul talking about that conversation he had with an unnamed U.S. Air Force general, telling him everything he read in Corso's book the day after Roswell was true, everything and more. Then he talked about being trailed by some mysterious figure with the Pentagon, perhaps, who wanted to know the identity of that U.S. Air Force general so that I suppose he could, he said beat him up, quote unquote. He talked about Paula Harris, UFO journalist, photographer, Paula Harris, getting him out of that situation. Do you know anything about that? What did Paula Harris do?
3: Well, I know that I don't know anything specifically about what Paula did, but I know that with Paula's contacts, she managed to, highlight the fact that Paul could have been and was, in fact, being, quote unquote, followed by that. Now, what her contacts knew about what Paul was doing or how she might have dissuaded him, that contact, I really don't have any specific information about that, Richard, to be really honest with you.
0: Did he ever talk to you in any more detail about being trailed by this individual? I mean, who does that? They want to find out the identity of this person, mm-hmm. so they can go and quote unquote beat them up.
3: Well, I know for a fact that at one point, during our conversations, Paul and I did discuss, and he actually asked me, I don't have any specific time reference on this, but I think it was about a year or so after he came forward in 2005, it appeared that Paul wanted to dig more deeply into this issue. And he asked me, and I remember specifically the phone conversation that we had, he asked me, he said, who are the people that I need to talk to about this? And one of the people that that he mentioned and that I mentioned was Shirley MacLaine. And that was one of the individuals who had, because she was had been on, I guess it was Larry King Live at one point, and she and Larry King spoke about the whole UFO issue. And he wanted to know more about what she knew about this. So I'm not sure if Paul had seen that episode of Larry King Live, but I referenced Shirley MacLaine. I said, you may wish to speak with Shirley MacLaine about this. And he went down to California in Los Angeles. And I know he did have several meetings with Shirley MacLaine about this issue. And of course, as many of your people are aware of, that Shirley MacLaine had her own UFO kind of belief system, in addition to knowing about Dennis Kucinich. His experience with UFOs, and Dennis Kucinich did articulate that in one of the presidential election campaign interviews.
0: Kucinich, former congressman, U.S. House of Representatives for, I believe it was Ohio.
3: That's correct, yes.
0: Right.
3: And he came forward and was roundly criticized for even articulating anything about that. So Paul had some very intense conversations with Shirley MacLaine about her belief in this whole UFO issue, and also about why Dennis Kucinich would have the courage to come forward in a presidential debate to actually talk about, or at least articulate, that he had had his own experience. So it was very clear to me that Paul was intent on going to the deepest ends of his, search about who in a priority kind of either celebrities or other politicians who would want to articulate this. And so Paul was intent on digging very, very deeply into this, and it was something that I know that Shirley MacLaine was very, very intense about. And with respect to him being followed by, or at least, you know, inadvertently intimidated by the CIA, I would have absolutely no doubt in my mind that people like Shirley MacLaine, Dennis Kucinich, and Paul Hellyer were looked at very, very intensely about what they believed and how they wanted to come forward about this publicly. So I have no doubt in my mind that what Paul talked about and being followed by certain individuals was in fact very, very true and very authentic.
0: We just got a couple of minutes here before we roll into the break. When we come back, we'll play more of our interview with Paul, and he talks more about what was discussed with that U.S. Air Force general. Mm-hmm. But just briefly, his first book, Light at the End of the Tunnel, mm-hmm. or his first book in terms of this field, this
3: right.
0: subject mm-hmm. matter, he had you read that manuscript. Tell me about it.
3: Well, it was very odd that he called me and he said, I'm about to write this book, or I've written this book or manuscript, and I just need some sort of editing with respect to the thing. And we met for lunch, and he gave me the manuscript of it. And it was, you know, a typed manuscript on one side of each page. And it was, my goodness, Richard, it was at least 2 inches thick. It was just huge. So I took it home, and it just happened to be that I was going away on vacation for about 2 weeks. So I took it with me, and I read it very intently, and he asked me to make notes on it. And there was so much in this book, not just about the UFO issue, but with respect to his intense involvement with meeting with other foreign leaders, defense ministers of his own parallel kind of political situation, and other people that he had been involved in. And it was just way, way too long. And I guess he just sort of opened up his whole mind and just wrote this thing. So I I suggested certain kinds of edits within the whole thing, things that I thought were kind of not irrelevant, but not necessarily pointing to the reader. And he edited that down, and it came out to be about one third of the size of what he actually put forward. And with respect to the UFO issue, he was spot on with most of the things that that I thought were important. I very circumspectly did not edit or kind of discount much of what he had said with respect to that. So factually speaking, he had everything down pat with respect to what he knew, who he had spoken to about this whole issue, and how he came to believe what he believed. So that part of the book was extremely well articulated and really didn't need that much editing.
0: All right. We'll take another time out, come back, and play some more from the late Honorable Paul Hellyer. Victor Vigiani from ZLAN News Network stays with us. More in a moment. Don't go away.
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0: Welcome back. Victor Vigiani stays with us as we pay tribute to the late Honorable Paul Hellyer. And we were talking about his conversation with his unnamed Air Force general, U.S. Air Force general, about Philip Corso's book and the UFO ET reality. Here is Paul speaking about more of that conversation. I wanted to go back to this conversation with his Air Force general. Some of his revelations to you about various races of ETs that were interacting. Can you walk us through some of those points that he made with you on the phone?
1: No, he didn't get into that. I think apart from the fact that U.S. officials, that first of all, that the book was, in his opinion, 100% true. I don't think that was quite, probably 95%. But he told me something that I didn't know, which I think a lot of people don't know, and that is that when you get into the argument of nothing travels faster than the speed of light, it isn't true, and that gravity travels faster than the speed of light, and that most of the spaceships are anti-gravity, and there are other, you know, we don't get into wormholes and that sort of thing tonight, but there are other means of speeding up travel through space that we just didn't know about and weren't in the books, of course, that we were taught during school. So people like one of my sons, he says, well, nothing can travel faster than the speed of light. This isn't correct. That's what I call the old reality.
0: There you go, the old reality. Gravity traveling faster than the speed of light. Did he have those kind of deep conversations? Based on the new reality, the science behind UFO propulsion systems.
3: Definitely. We spoke at length about that kind of thing in several of the interviews that I did with him, you know, personally, and even in conversations. Paul is definitely not a quantum physicist by any stretch of the imagination, but because of his interaction with other individuals who had insights into that, Paul became convinced that this whole idea of quantum physics and the quantum reality, and then the idea of a connectivity of all parts of matter within the cosmos was definitely played a part in the way that these UFO so-called craft moved within the cosmos. And this kind of entanglement allowed, and he believed this very firmly, that this form of entanglement allowed every single particle of matter in the cosmos to be connected to every other single particle, which kind of stands very, very true with respect to quantum physics, so that somehow that these extraterrestrial civilizations and the beings that pilot their craft have some sort of way of moving within the cosmos instantaneously from one point in the universe to another, which fits in line with a lot of the ideas of quantum physics, that you automatically have access to some form of energy, the zero point energy, to move from one part of the universe instantaneously to another. And that's what enables these craft to move the incredible distances that are involved within the cosmos. So there really is no such thing as time and distance being far-fetched with these extraterrestrial craft. And that's how they come to this planet and other planets too, to manifest themselves. And that's the way they come into our own airspace. They come in, we see these blinking lights or these craft, and they're able to move instantaneously, you know, 30, 40, 50,000 miles an hour in our own atmosphere, Richard, and without creating a sonic boom or literally destroying themselves in our own atmosphere. So somehow these craft have access to this kind of energy. And Paul believed this very, very fervently. And I know that in his display of his own account of a UFO, it moved from one part of the sky to another within a blink of a second. So he became very convinced that this whole idea of quantum physics and entanglement was indeed part of how these extraterrestrial civilizations can not only move, you know, within time and space, but here on this lonely planet in the way they do here, and surprising all of us about their reality and the way they manifest themselves in our own airspace.
0: He talked about the different races of ETs. Did he ever talk to you about how he came to believe that or know that?
3: I think he, in speaking with, I know Shirley MacLaine had a very intense effect on how Paul believed these kinds of things. And I think he also was involved with Charles Holt with respect to some of the meetings that the United States government had had with these extraterrestrial beings at Muroc Air Force Base. So I think Paul came out on a bit of a limb on that. I'm not sure exactly where he got all of his information about the number of races that were engaging the planet, but he named a number like 57 different races that were actually involved in engaging here in the planet. And I think that's something that Paul was roundly criticized for. And I'm not sure exactly how he developed all of those kind of insights with respect to the number of races that were involved with the planet, but I know he did very fervently believe that the Eisenhower administration was in fact in contact with one or two, at least the bare minimum, extraterrestrial civilization, and he believed that fervently. And to be really honest with you, that is something that I've come to believe personally actually did happen, because there was a Catholic bishop involved there. McIntyre, Bishop of Chicago, was involved with that, and there's a whole story about how the Catholic Church was in fact involved with respect to the UFO extraterrestrial issue. So it's all entwined in a very, very tight knot of information with respect to how government and the Vatican were involved with these extraterrestrial races. And I'm going to believe that to the day that I die, that the Vatican does in fact know much, much more about that. And I think Paul was a believer in that authentic part of the UFO ET issue.
0: Did he ever express interest in making contact, you know, like Dr. Stephen Greer's Close Encounters of the Fifth Kind?
3: Mm-hmm. Himself doing
0: yes.
3: that?
0: Yes.
3: Actually, no, not really. I know that he and Stephen Greer had a very close relationship, because several years after Paul came forward, Stephen Greer and Stephen Bassett came to Toronto, and we hosted the three of them at De La Salle College in a sort of a symposium which gathered. And I think that what happened there was he became involved with Stephen with respect to these contact issues, but it wasn't necessarily something that Stephen was able to convince Paul to do, because Stephen Greer has these CE5 contact experiences. To my knowledge, that's not something that Paul became very involved in. I'm not sure exactly why, but it's not something that he bought into completely. It was more of a belief in the documentation with respect to the UFO issue rather than encountering these things. But I do know that one of the producers of the Making Contact, which we'll talk about later, Mark Sims had an encounter with an actual extraterrestrial being, and this is something that Paul Hellyer talked about with Mark at length about, because of this engagement that Mark Sims had with an extraterrestrial being. He shared that with Paul, and that was something that really brought Paul to the forefront of actually believing that individuals do have the capacity to encounter a very personal relationship with some of these extraterrestrial beings. And that's not something that Paul talked about publicly a lot, but I know that he and Mark did have long conversations about that.
0: We've just got about a minute and a half here before the break at the top of the hour, and then we'll bring Daniel P. Sheehan onto the program to talk about his conference, Making Contact, and representing Luis Elizondo. Just in the time that remains, do you think there's another Paul Hellyer, someone of his, let's say, gravitas, his position, waiting in the wings, who was inspired by Paul Hellyer, who will make his, you know, his pronouncement on a public stage about UFOs?
3: In a Canadian sense, or just
0: yes.
3: Generally speaking?
0: Yeah. Well, maybe generally.
3: Yeah, generally speaking, I'm going to go out on a limb, Richard, and say something that will be controversial, and I know that with respect to politics and everything, but I am sensing that, or I do sense that anyone who does get involved in this issue, once they grab onto it because of either the political gravitas of it or the intensity of it, and they actually commit themselves to the issue, have an issue themselves with this personally. And I'm going to say, and this is, you know, I can be criticized for this and I'll stand out on a limb on it, but someone like Mark Rubio, the senator who has come forward with the UAP issue in the Senate Intelligence Committee, I'm going to go out on a limb and say that Mark Rubio is not doing this in terms of coming forward about, you know, the declaration of the UAP issue, just on a political thing standpoint. I believe that Mark Rubio, someone who has had either know someone who has a belief in this or an experience, or he himself has had something.
0: Okay.
3: People do.
0: I'm
3: going to
0: leave it right there.
3: Okay.
0: Victor,
3: yep.
0: We're going to pick that up on the other side with
3: sure.
0: Daniel
3: Let's
0: Sheehan.
3: Do that.
0: Mm-hmm. Victor Vigiani stays with me. Daniel P. Sheehan next, Making Contact. Stay with us.
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0: Thanks for inviting me into your home, your long haul truck, RV, camper, taxi, your parents' well appointed basement with the simulated wood paneling, electric fireplace, and the painting of dogs playing poker, your loft, that greasy spoon just off the interstate, and your cabin in the woods. All right. We are going to speak with Victor Vigiani from Zealand News Network stays with us. And this hour, Daniel P. Sheehan is with us to talk about his 5-day conference called Making Contact. Daniel is a constitutional and public interest lawyer, public speaker, political activist, educator. Over the last 45, 50 years, he's participated in numerous legal cases of public interest, including the Pentagon Papers case, Watergate break-in case, the Silkwood case, the Greensboro massacre, the LaPenka bombing case, and others. He established the Christic Institute and the Romero Institute, two nonprofit public policy centers. Daniel has spoken publicly about UFOs, alien visitations, and has participated in Disclosure Project events. He also represents Luis Elizondo, the former director of the Advanced Aerospace Threat Identification Program, in a case against the Department of Defense. Since 2015, Daniel has lectured on American history, politics, and the assassination of John F. Kennedy at the University of California, Santa Cruz. And he's currently chief counsel, as I say, at the Romero Institute, where he focuses on the Lakota People's Law Project. Also staying with us, of course, again, Victor Vigiani from Zealand News Network. Daniel Sheehan, welcome back to the program. How are you?
4: Terrific. I'm fine. So hectic getting ready. We've got like 21 different speakers that we have to coordinate coming on one after another every morning for 5 days, and then major panel discussions in the afternoon, and then circles of people gathering to have their own individual discussions, et cetera, in the evening. So there's a lot to do here. I'm usually just doing trials in investigations and things, but we've actually come to the point now of trying to gather people together who are leading experts in this field to respond to this latest flap of UFOs and Defense Department statements and people going on television. So it's a pretty intense period right now.
0: All right. Again, and this is Making Contact, happening August 18th to the 22nd, 5 days. If you go to makingcontact.com, makingcontact.com, or if you're on my website, strangeplanet.ca, right under Daniel's name there, you'll see the link. Just click on that, makingcontact.com, August 18th to the 22nd. And let me just run down the list of speakers. We've got, of course, Stephen Bassett. We have Jimmy Blanchett is a chemical scientist, extensive background in electronics and radio engineering. We'll talk about what he'll be discussing. Chris Bledsoe, industry expert, commercial pilot. Ralph Blumenthal, of course, the journalist who, the famous December 2017 New York Times article on ATIP that really sort of blew the doors off this. Jimmy Church, of course, radio host, presenter, Fade to Black. Richard Dolan, Luis Elizondo, Dr. James Garrison, Ray Hernandez, Linda Moulton Howe. Let's see, Barbara Lamb, Mary Rodwell, Donald Schmidt. Quite a lineup. Mark Sims, co-founder of the New Paradigm Institute. There seems to be a real sense of urgency with this. You know, 5 days, it's like you're really trying to do an end run around, I guess, around the government. You're not waiting for them for disclosure. Just talk to me a little bit about your sense of urgency.
4: Well, what it is here that we're dealing with is that there has been a kind of a shock that got sent through the Defense Department when Luis Elizondo resigned back in October of 2017 in protest over the fact that he, after 10 years of first being the security director for and then the director of the major secret program inside the U.S. Defense Department investigating UFOs, you know, kept complaining about being blocked and not giving him adequate information. He was objecting to the fact that high-level ranking military officials were not briefed in on this program. He couldn't ascertain any legitimate protocol that was in operation inside the Defense Department to deal with UFOs. And he, very importantly, he discovered that no matter how many of these sightings there were, and no matter how verified they were, and no matter how directly connected with some of our United States military bases they were, that nobody was treating it like it was a threat. And he was a trained security officer, and so his hackles were up substantially over this. And then as he became the director of the whole program, moving from just a strictly security perspective, he was more baffled by the fact that nobody seemed to be treating this like a threat. And rather than him trying to just continue explaining to them why he thought it might be a threat from a security point of view, he was trying to figure out why it was that they were acting that way and why it was that they were pretending that they weren't interested in it. There wasn't anything uninteresting about the issue. And when he tried to get major officers, ranking officers, to come and help him on this, he recognized that they were afraid. They were afraid to talk about this particular subject. And so it became clear to him that there were some kind of forces above the normal constitutional structures of our government that seemed to be in charge of
5: keeping secret, this information. And he was objecting to it. He tried to reach out and get to Secretary of Defense Mattis with his complaints about this, and he was cut off. And so he resigned in protest. And he took with him three videos that were indisputable gun camera F-18 Hornet videotapes of UFOs. They weren't swamp gas. They weren't searchlights reflecting off clouds. They weren't flocks of birds being misidentified as UFOs. And they weren't weather balloons. These were craft. I mean, regular solid craft that were reflecting radar signals. They were traveling at 43,000 miles an hour, clocked inside our atmosphere, which would have burnt to a crisp any traditional vehicle that they had any kind of knowledge about at all. And they were accelerating from over, coming in from outer space and coming in and descending from over 80,000 feet high down to within 50 feet of the surface of our oceans within 1 second, and then stopping on a dime, which would have imposed 600 Gs of force on the vehicle and turned into soup anybody that was in it. And then they would go underwater and proceed at over 200 miles an hour underwater. And they were being monitored by our submarines. They were flying all around our carrier fleets. They were flying over nuclear weapons and missile sites and shutting off the missiles. And yet nobody in the military was treating them as though they were some kind of a threat. Now, this didn't make any sense to him. And so when he resigned and brought these videotapes with him, he brought them to the New York Times. And very importantly, the New York Times Board of Editors made a decision to publish this information. You mentioned at the top of the introduction that I actually served as legal counsel for the New York Times, among four other lawyers, on behalf of the New York Times, getting to publish the 47 volumes of the previously top secret Pentagon papers that revealed the travesty that was involved in the Vietnam War, the lies, the deceptions, the duplicity, the drug smuggling, the political assassination programs, all the things that were going on there that were being kept secret from the American people, the vast majority of whom were up in arms over the Vietnam War, trying to get them to stop it. And yet there was this bureaucratic secret that was being kept in these papers. And we worked together to get these published. And Lou Elizondo became so distressed that this was going on inside our Defense Department that he went to the New York Times, and I was familiar with the process that went on inside the New York Times to make the decision to go ahead and publish these theretofore top secret papers of the Pentagon. So I know that there was a very important step has taken place here with the leadership of the New York Times making a decision to publish this information and to reveal the fact that UFOs are real, that all of the years of lying and duplicity and deception that have been going on the part of our military, the same kind of thing that we're experiencing today with people being hauled out of the embassy in Kabul in Afghanistan on the wheels of helicopters, again, just like in Vietnam, you know, when the entire military industrial complex was lying to us and saying, oh, this isn't going to happen. The Taliban, we're in negotiations with them. They're not going to overrun the country. You know, things are going to be fine. I mean, and trying to conceal the fact that our United States government, Republican and Democratic administrations alike, just colluded to invade and occupy the Middle Eastern oil fields at the end of the Cold War.
0: We don't seem to learn our lessons. We don't seem to learn our lessons.
5: And so what's happening here is the same people are in charge of this policy of keeping secret from the American people, from the people of the world, the existence of this, these UFOs. And now that this is leaking out because of a decision made, not only by Lou Elizondo and Christopher Mellon, the former Assistant Secretary of Defense in charge of intelligence under both Bill Clinton and W. Bush, to reveal this information to the New York Times, and this very important decision made by the New York Times to publish this. Because of this now, we've entered into an entirely new period here. And what we're trying to do is to not leave it in the hands of the same governing institutions that have portrayed this as a lie down through all these years, not to leave it in their hands to get it resolved. We want to have the American people step forward. We want the people to be educated about what it is that's known about this phenomenon. We want them to know that the person that was in charge for 8 out of the 10 years of this secret program has concluded that these are not only not ours, but they're not Russian and they're not Chinese, period. That when he's asked by the Associated Press, this is Lou Elizondo I'm talking about, when he was asked by the three different reporters in a meeting with the Associated Press, well, if these aren't ours and they're not Russian and they're not Chinese, what are they? And he said, well, the people that we're working with in secret study of these things, the most likely explanation is that they're extraterrestrial. Yeah, and you could see that the reporter Dan Huff, his name was from the Associated Press. He just sat there, kind of staring, and I was like, "What? Like, you know, here is the head of the investigation for the United States Defense Department telling him that the likelihood is that these are extraterrestrial in origin, you know, and yet still nothing's happening. You know, those same bureaucratic institutions that are locked in to the major corporations and the major military defense corporations that are trying to harness this information and keep the information secret and figure out how to develop this technology in some way that could benefit their stockholders, you know, and to keep this secret. Here we are with our planet burning down around our ears. We've got massive fires going all through Europe and all through the United States now. We've got massive storms brewing because of the global climate change. And these people are concealing the information about a technology that we might be able to get access to get off petroleum, to get off oil, to get off natural gas and coal, stop contaminating our planet. And in the face of hundreds and hundreds of people who have asserted very credibly that they, people who had no reason to lie about these things, you know, they're doctors and lawyers and police officers and famous politicians who've had face-to-face encounters.
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5: Some of the occupants of these UFOs and are being told over and over and over again by their extraterrestrial contacts that we have to stop polluting our planet. That we've got a planet that's one of the rare planets in the entire galaxy that actually gestates life. And they're coming here trying to gather DNA samples and flora and fauna and stuff so they can seed life elsewhere in our galaxy. And we're destroying it. Not we.
0: All right, Daniel, let me just jump in here. Daniel P. Sheehan. Daniel Sheehan is with us, and the conference is Making Contact, August 18th to the 22nd. Extraterrestrials are here. Whitley Strieber, Richard Dolan, Linda Moulton Howe, Ralph Blumenthal, Luis Elizondo. Victor Vigiani from Zealand News Network, I know you're champing at the bit, rather, to get in here. Victor, go ahead.
3: No, I just wanted to raise an issue with you, Danny. Once again, welcome to the program. You and I have spoken and have had a close connection with Dr. John Mack, and you have gone out of your way to articulate why Making Contact and the paradigm and the New Paradigm Research Institute has made the move to engage contactees and experiencers within the framework of the Making Contact initiative. Could you just tell us a little bit about why you feel Dr. John Mack was instrumental in making you move forward on this?
5: Oh, sure. Yeah. Back in 1994, for the people who weren't aware of this, is Dr. John Mack, who was the PhD tenured professor and chair of the Department of Clinical Psychiatry at Harvard University at the Harvard Medical School, you know, was having sent to him high-ranking military officials and government officials, anybody who tried to report an official contact with a UFO and tried to report this officially were being immediately ordered to go get a psychiatric examination. This was part of a concerted program on the part of the bureaucracy to stop them from making these kind of reports. And some of these high-ranking officers have been sent to Harvard University, to Harvard Medical School, to get one of these, you know, highly qualified examinations. Dr. John Mack is the man who was administering these psychiatric tests, and after any number of these, he was completely surprised because he had administered these standard psychiatric tests, and he said that he was finding over and over and over again that these people were not only totally within the normal parameters of normalcy psychologically, but they were very important and influential people, very responsible, very credible people, and they were very detailed in the experiences that they were having in the contacts with the UFOs, and even some of them were these occupants of the UFOs. And he wrote an article about this, saying what an extraordinary phenomenon this is, after he'd interviewed more and more people about this. And he wrote an article to the New England Journal of Medicine in 1994, and he submitted it, and they refused to publish it. And he took it back and rewrote it and put in tons of more footnotes. He was a Pulitzer Prize-winning author. In addition to being the chair of the Department of Clinical Psychiatry at Harvard Medical School, but he was a Pulitzer Prize-winning author who had written the Pulitzer Prize-winning the biography of T.E. Lawrence, the psychobiography, and they refused to publish it. So he had it published as a book, and this Harvard faculty committee assembled itself and dragged him up in front of this tribunal and started excoriating him. I mean, it's like as if he was like Copernicus or Galileo or someone, you know, that was trying to confront them with some kind of dimension of reality that they just did not want heard. And so then they dragged him up there. He called me and asked me to represent him because I had graduated from Harvard College and Harvard Law School and had been to the Harvard Divinity School to do my master's and PhD work. And I was a fairly well-known defense attorney and representing people. And so I represented him. And at that time, John came to realize two things. Number one is that what this was a complete clash of worldviews. That there was this scientific, logical, positivist, materialist worldview that was being espoused and defended by Harvard University that viewed itself, not without some justification, as being sort of the seat of the liberal ethic in Western civilization, and defending an entire worldview of kind of Newtonian, Cartesian, scientific, logical positivism. And that they were being challenged by this phenomenon to think that there was actual extraterrestrial civilization potentially coming here in UFOs and exploring our planet, and somehow we didn't know, or the Harvard University didn't know it, or it was being concealed from most of the people of the world. You know, it was so anathema to them that they wouldn't tolerate him talking about it. So what John decided to do finally, after we finally pushed them back, you know, and threatened to bring on a full grand rounds at the Harvard University, John and I went and met with Lawrence Rockefeller, and Lawrence agreed to pay for an entire grand rounds where we could bring all the witnesses before Harvard University, before the faculty committee. I was delighted with this, as you might guess. You know, I was charged by John to go and talk with all of these people. He introduced me to everybody, to Bud Hopkins, to Stanton Friedman, to David Jacobs, to everybody, Linda Moulton Howe, Stephen Greer, everybody. I got to meet everybody who was involved in the program, trying to find out about this stuff. And I started assembling them to be witnesses to present Harvard University. Well, they threw in the towel. They gave up and they apologized and said that, oh, somehow we were misunderstanding what they were doing. So they were just trying to find out about this. I mean, it's a total lie. But the bottom line is,
0: Daniel, pardon my interruption, yeah. Danny. I've got to jump in here because we have a timeout here. We'll come back and continue to delve into Well, Making Contact, the extraterrestrials are here. That's happening August 18th to the 22nd, makingcontact.com. Victor Vigiani stays with us from Zealand News Network, and we'll also talk about Danny representing Luis Elizondo as well. Back with more in a minute. Stay with us.
2: 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And it lands on The Conspiracy Show with Richard Serrett from Zoomer Radio. 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
0: Welcome back. 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Danny, you're representing Luis Elizondo against the Pentagon. What is happening? They're trying to erase his history?
5: Well, there's a process that's been going on here. That when Lou first, you know, came to the conclusion that he was being systematically blocked by personnel inside the Defense Department from effectively conducting this investigation, and attempted to reach out to the Secretary of Defense, and they blocked him and stopped him from doing it. And he went to the New York Times and revealed the reality of these UFOs. The elements inside the Defense Department began to reach out and make completely false statements saying that, oh, there was no such thing as any such program, that Lou Elizondo was just lying and making this up. He never worked for the Defense Department. It was just totally ridiculous. And then when people tried to respond with Freedom of Information Act requests to get access to the internal files showing this, oh, they said, oh, by the way, you know, we destroyed all of them because we concluded that they were of such little historical value that we didn't need to keep them anymore, you know, like within weeks, you know, it's totally ridiculous. Well, it turns out that Lou had copies of these things, and so that we filed a complaint with the Inspector General of the Defense Department against all these people. It said, this is a total outrage. This is completely unconstitutional. This is a total lying to the American people, who in a democracy are supposed to have information in order to make decisions about the basic policies of our country. And they're deceiving not only the American citizens, they're deceiving the people in Congress. And so Lou reached out and went to various members of the Congress, you know, like Marco Rubio, who was the chairman of the Senate Intelligence Committee at the time, and revealed all this information to them and got some of them. He'd gotten Harry Reid, who was the Democratic leader, the majority leader in the United States Senate. He got Ted Stevens of Alaska. He got Dan Inouye from Hawaii. He got Marco Rubio. He got all these people to take a look at all this stuff. They all started demanding that the Defense Department turn over information to the Senate Intelligence Committee and to Congress about this. This was a major step in trying to bring in the institutions, the constitutional institutions of our government, to confront the Defense Department, to make them and their military contractors, you know, that these Lockheed Martin and Raytheon and these major corporations that have just got their fists deeply dug into this technology and taking it and keeping it for themselves and trying to transform it into private profit for their stockholders, you know, that the Congress of the United States has now started trying to make efforts to get some of this information turned over to them. And Lou is playing a very major role in this, as is Christopher Mellon. As I mentioned, the former Assistant Secretary of Defense under both Republican and Democratic administrations, to try to get this information to the United States Congress. Now, that's what's going on now. We're going to have meetings, repeated meetings with members of the Inspector General's office inside the Defense Department. in placing this information in front of them, it's perfectly clear that they've been cut out of this information, that they have to be told the truth. If they start going into this and conducting a genuine investigation, they're at the present time engaged in what they call an evaluation. An evaluation to try to determine what action any agency of the Defense Department has actually ever undertaken with regard to the UFO issue. I mean, like, ever have taken. And they're trying to find this out right now. And they're going to run into the same stonewalling, of course. Our job is to help the Inspector General to the extent to which they're in good faith and willing to try to do this actual evaluation, to get access to this information, to work in cooperation with the Senate Intelligence Committee, the Senate Armed Services Committee, the Senate Judiciary Committee, the United States Justice Department, other constitutional agencies of our government, to try to pry this information out of the national security state bureaucracy. This is a bureaucracy that has come into being since the passage of the National Security Act of 1947, that established the Central Intelligence Agency, the National Security Council, eventually the Defense Industrial Command, all these different agencies that are part of the new national security state that has evolved here in our country, which is blatantly unconstitutional, that view themselves as being above the law. We saw them functioning in the Iran-Contra case, where they had the entire military and Central Intelligence Agency were smuggling weapons to the Contras down in Central America, smuggling not only cocaine up from out of the country to buy weapons off the books so they wouldn't tell Congress about it, you know, smuggling heroin out of Southeast Asia all the way through the Batista regime in Cuba. You know, this stuff has been going on now for our entire lifetimes. And on our watch of the baby boom people now, that we have a responsibility here to stop this thing. It's been taking place during our lifetime. We have to bring it to a close before we pass from this scene. And so what you see is a lot of the people who've been spending a lot of their adult career trying to get at this information and stop this from going on are now coming to the fore. We are going to mobilize as citizens to instigate every single legitimate constitutional agency of our government to move against this national security state, to extract this information from them, and to disenable these connections to these huge military corporations that are not only, you know, secreting this information from the public to the detriment of our entire planet for their own personal profit, but they're in fact now generating entire corporate military operations like Blackwater in Tiger Swan. They're actually building entire militaries, you know, battalion-sized militaries to be hired by corporations to deploy them against citizens of the United States, like they did up at the Dakota Access Pipeline against the Lakota people. I mean, you know, millions and millions and millions of dollars worth of training on the United States military forces that they've trained in special forces and deployed over to the Middle East, to part of this fiasco that you see falling apart here today, you know, invading and occupying the Middle Eastern oil fields, the holy lands of all of those people, and killing tens of thousands of them and destroying the entire infrastructure of their countries, all at the behest of these corporations to try to seize and control their oil. You know, so that we can feed this massive military machine that runs on oil and petroleum, our battleships and our aircraft carriers, the non-nuclear ones. You know, this has got to stop. You know, this key of them secreting this information about the UFOs and the existence of an entire extraterrestrial civilization, which they are keeping secret from the American people and from the people of the world, for their own, trying to figure out how they can bend this to their own private profit and benefit. We've got to stop this. Our planet is on fire. You know, the storms are destroying our planet. The sea levels are rising. These same people have built over 415 private nuclear power plants around the world. You know, over 115 of them that are all right on the seacoast. And they're generating global climate change, which is raising the sea levels. And we're going to have as many as 100 Fukushimas. you know, with the,
0: all right, Danny, I've got to jump in here. We've got to take another time out. We'll pick it up on the other side. Victor Vigiani, Zealand News Network, and again the conference, Making Contact, August 18th to 22nd. Register makingcontact.com. We'll tell you more about that conference when we come back. My name is Richard Serrett. Stay with us.
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0: All right, let's discuss Making Contact. Extraterrestrials are here. Victor Vigiani, go ahead.
3: Yeah, I want to broach the issue, and Danny, that you and I talked about. I know with Mark Sims, we had some long conversations about this. And Making Contact and the New Paradigm Institute seems to be completely engaged in trying to have this huge community of experiences or contactees, or as some people used to call them, abductees, and mobilizing this community of experiencers to somehow train them to engage these off-world civilizations, you know, exactly what they want

apologizing and letting him go back to work, we started talking about establishing this new paradigm institute, because he realized in doing his work that the people who had now recalled having had one of these kind of contact experiences, and that they had been had this some sort of a strange post-hypnotic suggestion implanted in them so that they couldn't remember this, and that John was capable working with Stanislav Grof to not hypnotize these people, but to have them do this relaxing breathing. They call it holotropic breathing exercise. That it basically calms people, centers people very much, so they can recall things. There's no false memory recalls here of any kind. These are all completely accurate memories that people have. And that they realized that the people who had had one or more of these contact experiences, it turns out that they've been having them for most of their life. That it wasn't just a one-off type of experience. They realized that they had had contact experiences from the time they were young, and that these had happened repeatedly over their lifetimes. So what John decided to do is he said, look, at I did it with him. It was sort of my idea when we started talking this. As an investigator, as an investigative attorney, I said, wait a second, this is a fabulous resource here. These people are having repeated face-to-face encounters with extraterrestrial beings from these UFOs. I sorted through a lot of the different people to find the most credible of all of these people that we could find. And then what we would do is they would go, and Stanislav Grof would train these people in the holotropic breathing. And so that when they realized that one of these contact experiences was getting ready to start, they would say, for example, that they could sort of tell when one of these things was starting to happen. They would get this feeling that the whole air around them would be feel kind of like electric if they weren't in the middle of the night asleep or something. But they could tell that this was happening. And what they would do is they would start doing this holotropic breathing and get very, very calm and very, very centered. And so that when the ET people appeared, they wouldn't freak out. There was this one young woman, for example, her name was Karen. John referred to her as Karen. She used to get so upset when they would show up, is she would throw things at them. She would throw lamps at them and throw books at them and hold on to the furniture and kick at them. And so they would freeze her. You know, they would zap her. And then that made her even more frightened because she was kind of paralyzed and freaked out. And so that she decided that she was going to get this holotropic breathing exercise, and she did. And so the next time that these beings appeared, you know, there they are standing in her living room or bedroom, you know, and she's very calm and she had been doing the holotropic breathing. And so they were kind of shocked and surprised that she was as calm and friendly as she was. So she began to talk with them. And they actually, for the first time, brought her to see a baby that she remembered having had. And it was the first time she'd ever been able to do that. And so they acted in a way that was very friendly toward her and cooperative with her. And so then she was acting in a friendly and a cooperative way toward them. And so that John and I decided that what we would do is try to establish there in Cambridge a new paradigm institute that would begin to study, you know, what it's going to be like now to actually have contact and direct communication with extraterrestrial beings, you know, as citizens. And we have been very, very active. I've been very active, along with John, in reaching out in the citizens diplomacy program with the Soviet Union. That I actually sent Dr. Jim Garrison, who was one of my staff people at the Jesuit National Headquarters. I was general counsel for the Jesuit National Headquarters in their National Social Ministry office in Washington, D.C. And I sent one of my staff people over to Russia and actually met with Gorbachev when he was still the Secretary of Agriculture. And we met first with Brezhnev, and then Brezhnev died, and then we were getting set to meet with Andropov, and Shevardnadze said, no, you don't need to meet with Andropov, he won't be there that long. Meet with Gorbachev. And we met with Gorbachev. Dr. James Garrison is going to be speaking here at our conference. Dr. Garrison is going to be speaking, let's see here, on Thursday, August 19th. He's going to be talking right after Professor Jeff Kripal. Jeff Kripal is the chairman of

0: the Department of Religion at Rice University of Texas, and is also the chairman of the board of the Esalen Institute here in California. And so Dr. James Garrison is going to talk there, and he may well share some of the information about our citizen diplomacy directly with Gorbachev and leading to glasnost and perestroika, getting him to step back out of the Cold War. This is a product of the citizen diplomacy program. So John Mack and I were talking about doing this with the people who are experiencers, who the most credible of the people that we really had confidence in could benefit from this kind of training, and who were willing to start a dialogue with the extraterrestrial beings to say, look, okay, let's have some careful conversations here. What are you doing here? You know, what is it that you're after? You know, let us try to explain to you if there's something that you're not quite understanding. Like, you've got to understand, you can't come here and kind of involuntarily impregnate our people and then take babies from us. And you might think you're doing a really good thing. You may think you're seeding life elsewhere in the universe, but, you know, come on. You know, you guys got to understand us a little better. We'd like to try to understand you better. We do not trust the people that bring us the Vietnam War, that bring us the invasion of the Middle East, that bring us the threat of nuclear weapons all the time, that bring us the threat of massive global climate change. You can't trust these people to make policies with an extraterrestrial civilization. You know, this the old Sufi saying, you know, when a pickpocket meets a saint, all he sees are his pockets. You know, so these people in the military-industrial complex, all they see when they see the UFOs, they go, oh, look, that could make a great weapon. You know, we can capture their UFOs and figure out how to make super-fast jets so we can establish full-spectrum dominance over the planet. So we
1: all right, Danny, I got to jump in again. Yeah. Pardon the interruption. Yeah. We'll take another time out. Daniel P. Sheehan. Making Contact is the conference, August 18th to the 22nd, makingcontact.com, makingcontact.com to register. Victor Vigiani stays with us as well. Back with more in a moment.
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1: 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It's 5 days, August 18th to the 22nd. And you've got a number of great panelists. You've got Richard Dolan. You've got Stephen Bassett, Chris Bledsoe, Ralph Blumenthal, of course, Jimmy Church. Let's see, Luis Elizondo, Dr. James Garrison, Ray Hernandez, Linda Moulton Howe. I'm fascinated by the work of Jimmy Blanchett, and this he became interested in something called moon bounce communication. This method of bouncing radio waves off the surface of the moon for two-way communication. But now he's developing that for non-human contact with non-human intelligence. Can you talk to me a little bit about that, Danny?
0: Well, you'd have to talk to Mark about that more than me. I've seen what they're doing there, and I've watched some of these things. I keep asking them, look, here's what it is. They've got these radio devices, they're radio transmitters that are they're really high end walkie talkies and radios where you can talk to people, you know, all the halfway across the country on one of these. It's like a portable ham radio, and what they do is they set it to a particular frequency that they have determined, and they send out a broadcast. And what they do is they then take the telephones or the radios, and they put them in these little satchels, you know, like if you were to put it in like a radar range, one of those those stove things that, you know, that you can't get any radio communications through. And they put them in there, and yet somehow there's a signal that comes back. And if you have three of these radios and you send out signals on just one of them, and you have them all tuned to the same station, only the one that you sent the signal out on will start getting a return signal. Now, what they've learned how to do is they've learned how to encode pictures, photographs, text, things into sound. If you've seen the movie Contact, they discovered that what happens is they were receiving audio signals from space in that movie that Carl Sagan and his wife wrote, and they were getting these audible signals, and they had to figure out a way to decode them, to translate them into a visual, which was a blueprint in that particular case of how to build a machine that could transport a person interdimensionally to other planets. It was a fictional account, but the technology was true, that you can transform sound into pictures and pictures into sound. And what they're doing is they're broadcasting full-scale photographs and pictures and text out on these radios. And within a short period of time, the one radio that you actually broadcast on will start receiving signals. And these audio signals that are coming in, they have not yet been able to decipher them. They've not been able to figure out what the coding program is by means of which they can translate these down into what's being sent back to them. But both Mark and Jimmy Blanchett are convinced that these are coming back from some extraterrestrial or extra-dimensional source. Now, I'm not at all expert on that at all. I've seen them doing this thing. I keep saying, look, at when you can translate the signals that are coming back into something, you know, that is either a Morse code or encryption or something, so there's signals or text or words or pictures or something like that, then talk to me. You know, but they're working at it, and I can tell you that Mark Sims has made his career at this stuff. He knows how to do computer programming. He knows how to do graphic design. He's the one that figured out how to transform the photographs and the text into audio signals. And so he is working. He and Jimmy Blanchett are working at figuring out how to translate these communications that are coming back. They believe fervently that they're engaged in a direct radio communication with extraterrestrial life. And yet they have just not figured out how yet quite to translate the signals that are coming back to them. So that's something that Jimmy Blanchett will talk about. He's going to be talking about that at one of the after-hours gatherings. I think it's going to be on Friday or Saturday night, on Saturday, August 21st or Friday, August 20th. He is going to be doing a demonstration of this. And I think most people like me are going to say, that's really interesting. That's really bizarre. But you know, tell me when you got it translated so that I know what it is they're saying. You know, but they think they're hot on the trail of this.
1: All right. Fascinating. Fascinating. All right, Victor, over to you.
3: Yeah, I just wanted to raise the issue, Danny, to the average listener who's listening to the program right now, who's not had any experience with the multiplicity of the engagements that you've had, both politically and in an ethereal sense. How do we convince the general public not only to pay attention to what Making Contact is doing, but to the whole idea that we are in fact being engaged, you know, by off-world civilizations? How does the average citizen become, I don't like the word convinced, but at least engaged in a narrative or dialogue about the possibility of this actually happening? How do we get that language out there to have people understand what we're trying to do with this?
0: I think that one of the main ways we have to do this is to generate a multi-season scripted television dramatic series that actually conveys the actual experiences that people are having, not fiction. Mm-hmm. And it's very difficult. Hollywood is in charge of all of the technology of these kinds of things, instantaneously start trying to fictionalize this stuff, and they, mm-hmm. they want to make it more dramatic or more scary or more something, you know, and that they just instantly run right off the rails and start making up stuff about this. What we've got to do is have such a careful, professionally produced and directed and scripted series, television dramatic series, to on cable, to be able to communicate to people the drama of these stories, of the extraordinary experiences that people are having. And that's how we're going to get this through to people. You know, that we have to, you know, I've got people right now talking to me about wanting to do such a series, but you know, that they keep on saying, well, you know, we've got to change this. We've got to change that. You know, we stop it, you know, just stop it. You know, we're not going to do that. The truth carries a power of its own. And the problem is they're all, again, into wanting to make as much money as they possibly can, and they want to dumb the thing way down so that they can titillate people and have car chases and have sex scenes and, you know, all of the things that they want to do to try to maximize their audience. We have to find people that are interested in this in the professional world, in the professional medium world, or media world, who are interested in getting the truth of the subject matter communicated, not in just maximizing their audiences by dumbing it down so they can get, you know, fill, you know, seats, you know, and get more money. But this is what we've got to do. Those of us who are devoted to getting the truth out about this have to speak the truth scrupulously, and to get these productions made. You know, we can do podcasts, we can do documentary films, we can do other things. And the thing is, people have to stop lying. People have to stop lying. You know, there are people even in the UFO field, you know, they just get too carried away with themselves and they start making mm-hmm. up things, you know, mm-hmm. And we all know it, and we got to stop having those people come to conferences and speak. Don't give them a stage, you know, get people to stop lying. And tell the truth about what it is that's going on, and break into the media and do a podcast. Do podcasts, do documentary films, do miniseries, scripted dramatic miniseries, do full scale multi season series about this, and stop fictionalizing this stuff.
1: 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I kind of goes without saying these days. 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Danny, thank you so much for your time.
0: Terrific, gang. You can see it's an important subject. I take it very seriously, and I want people to come and listen to the speakers we put together. I'm positive that you're going to be extraordinarily better informed at the end of this week than at the beginning of it.
1: All right, Danny, thank you so much. MakingContact.com. Victor, thank you as always. Appreciate it.
3: It's a pleasure, Richard, as always.
1: All right. That's it for me. Now, I'm on holidays next week. Sunday, we'll have a best of conspiracy show for you. So we'll dust something off from the audio archives. In the meantime, don't be afraid. There's nothing concealed that won't be revealed, and nothing hidden that won't be made known. What you hear in the dark, speak in the light. What I say in a whisper, proclaim from the housetops. Move over, Aphrodite, I'm coming home. Good night.
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4: 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Marzulli. 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Marzulli.

0: Well, folks, my good friend and battle buddy, Fritz Zimmerman and I have been to all sorts of different sites, and it was Fritz's book that really put me on the trail, as you can see behind me right there, on the trail of the Nephilim. Fritz's book was instrumental, and I owe a debt of gratitude to Fritz. We've been all over Ohio together, and all points interesting with mounds, and we went to America Stonehenge, which, by the way, that film will be coming out shortly. There is a pre-sale on it. You can go to my website, lamarzulli.net. There's a pre-sale on the DVD. Fritz is in that, and we spent like 5 days there. But Fritz has written the new book, A Native American Book of the Dead, by Fritz Zimmerman. And here we've got the cover. Let me ask you right off, Fritz, is this authentic? Is that picture authentic?
1: Yes, it is. It's the Calumet Indians out of Alaska.
0: Wow.
1: And they're not actually in the book because, I mean, I found that photo, but I didn't actually find their mummification ritual. I did one, and I'm not really big on political correctness, but it showed a body basically being smoked like a piece of beef jerky, and I thought, yeah, I better not put that in there. But that was really all I knew. But yeah, that was an actual photo of a guy caressing this mummy, which I imagine they kept in the village for some time.
0: For our mindset, I mean, this is like ancestral worship. Is that what I'm looking at here? In other words, I know that primitive cultures back in the Middle East, all through Europe, I mean, this is nothing new, as it were. They would actually bury the bones of children, bury the bodies of small infants in the walls of the house. So it's nothing new. But when you come face to, I've never seen a picture like this. So when I come face to face with it, it is shocking.
1: That was the most shocking photo I found, and so, yes, that became the book cover. So, definitely ancestral worship on that. And you can see, just from the photo, I mean, he's caressing this mummy. I mean, as if this is a loved one. And so, yeah, pretty compelling. Pretty compelling photo.
0: A couple of things. I'm going to try to enlarge this just a little bit. But we've seen this type of burial in South America also, where the knees are brought up into the chest. And I know from reading your book and other accounts that this was a very typical practice when they found giants in tombs. Sometimes they were laid out horizontal. But we know, let's say, in Lake Delavan, Wisconsin, that those mummies that were found had their knees up on their chest, and they were sitting upright facing east. So there's different burial customs. But and you've given me these questions, which is just fantastic. We're going to have a cat here. It's live. It's unbelievable. This is what's your name? This is Crunchy the Toe Nibbler. A cat just jumped on the desk here, Fritz. Crunchy the Toe Nibbler. Well, we'll just let her stay there for a while. Hi, Crunchy. Okay, mortuary practices in modern industrial world differ slightly, but to no great extent. How different were the mortuary practices for the Native Americans?
1: The biggest difference is the length of time that they lasted. They could last 5 days, which would probably be a minimum, but they could last a year.
0: Wow.
1: And you know, opposed to us, we go to the funeral, we go to the burial site, and then we all go have cake. And then it's all over. And here it was mourning and lamentations and visiting the grave and bringing grave goods and food. But it was a very long process. Not only for the village, but especially for the widowers who had expectations by the tribe, especially the women, that would go on for a year or more, you know, that they were subject to. So it was a time thing, very long, very drawn out, and it's an interesting read just because it's so different than anything that we do in the modern world, which is pretty similar, you know, whether you go to Iran or, you know, any of the industrialized countries, they're all pretty much the same. And these are very much different than anything that we are accustomed to.
0: You know, I remember reading a novel years ago when it first came out, and the novel was called Hantuyo. I forget the name of the author, and of course the book burned in the fire, but it was one of my favorite novels because it was like going back in time, and apparently the author had actually studied under a Sioux medicine man. And there are scenes in the book where one of the braves is killed in a battle, and so the woman goes into this whole ritual of mourning, of cutting and cutting her hair, making, you know, cutting off a finger, things like this, which to us, and frankly, I mean, that seems completely barbaric. I know that there's a scripture where the prophets of Baal go up against the prophet for Israel, and the prophets of Baal are cutting themselves and yelling and screaming and all this crazy stuff, and Baal never shows up. And then Elijah just goes, okay, and the God of the Bible shows up, and you know, you can read the rest of the story. But the prophets of Baal are practicing that same, you know, cutting and all this crazy kind of stuff. So we see this happen in some of these cultures. So let me see. A Chippewa mother on losing her child prepares an image of it the best manner she is able, dresses it as she did her living child, fixes it in the kind of a cradle. And that's what we're looking at in this first picture. So this woman's child has died, and she's making like an effigy of this. So what's with that?
1: Yeah, and then she pretends to feed it with little particles of food. And she carries it around with her for a year.
0: Wow.
1: And, yeah, it's just this effigy of the child, and she carries it around with her. And, you know, you think of that scene of this woman, you know, lost her child, and then she's carrying this bundle basically as if it was alive. And just a macabre, you know, scenario to have witnessed this. And, you know, that was just one example that I wanted to bring out of, you know, just this difference between, you know, Native American rights and then, you know, modern rights of what they went through and just how long this mourning ceremony lasted. And the next one is also is when a Chippewa woman's husband dies, and she's not allowed to comb her hair. She basically wears the same clothes, and this is all to avoid any kind of attention from any new suitors or men. And she has to live this for a year of just, you know, uncombed hair, dirty, filthy, and this is what was expected of her from the tribe. And then any deviation from that would have been looked on as that she is not mourning her husband in the expected way that is part of their ceremony. So again, it's the woman, and it's dragging on for a year, and just the deprivations that this woman has to live through after the death of her husband.
0: You know, I know I grew up in a fairly large Italian family, and they all came over to Ellis Island around 1898, 1901, right in there. So, you know, I'm about as far from Native American culture as you can possibly get. I mean, you know, I'm like third generation over here. What I find interesting is I remember as a small child, when my grandfather died, my grandmother wore black for a full year. I mean, you know, with the black veil, black dress, I mean, it was a whole deal of mourning, as did other people. The Italian women, a lot of wailing and things like that. And I was only a small child, probably 5 or 6 when my grandfather passed. It was traumatic for me. And, of course, I didn't understand the cultural implications of why are these people doing this. I mean, it was my first really experience of death. But it was a real sting. It's, you know, when something is close to you like that, all of a sudden it rocks us out of our comfort zone big time. I remember when the kids were small and we had this big Newfoundland dog who was just an incredible dog. Her name was Nana. Gee, how original is that? But, you know, the kids loved on her, and Nana got old, and she got really sick, and, you know, one day she died. And she went outside at night and just laid down and just died right there while we were all asleep. So I brought the kids out and showed them. And I wasn't trying to be macabre or anything. I just said, you know, you guys need to understand that this is what death looks like. Not that I want you to dwell on it, but all things wind up here. So, you know, we see that all cultures, you know, globally deal with the death of a loved one in different ways. I think, and I'll because this is your book, and I mean, I could go on this, but I want to move on to, question number two. But before I do, it's interesting that in the Christian era, we have this hope of resurrection without, you know, all this pomp and circumstance and burying the dead with all these items like they did in Egypt and preparing, you know, for the afterlife. We believe that absent from the body is present with the Lord. So it's, I think if I'm going to choose, something, I really like the way Christians celebrate someone's life. I mean, yes, there's mourning, but there's also the hope that, you know, I'm going to see him again. And this goes back to David even, Old Testament times where David loses his son and goes, you know, I will see him at some period of time. So that's been our hope. And of course, that completely differentiates than what we're looking at here. But were men and women and children buried with equal pomp and ceremony? So what's the deal with that?
1: This is an example of the Blackfoot tribe. And I'll read you a little excerpt of an Indian agent called John Young who witnessed this. And he sends an account on a tree burial. They're scaffold burials, but then sometimes they also put them in trees. But he says, their manner of burials has always been, until recently, to enclose the dead body in robes or blankets, the best sewn by the departed, closely sewed up, and then if a male or a chief fastened in the branches of a tree so high to be beyond the reach of wolves, which is really why they were put up high, and then just slowly waste in the dry winds. Huh. If the body of that or the squaw or child, it was thrown into the underbrush or jungle where it soon became the prey of wild animals.
0: Interesting.
1: And so there is some pomp of, you know, that the man is going into the tree burial. He's up there. He's, you know, put in his finest robes. He's wrapped in the finest blankets. But the women and children are basically just thrown into the woods, and they're eaten by wolves and birds and et cetera. And then he goes off. And what you alluded to before was the ceremonies were equally barbarous, the relatives cutting off according to the depth of their grief, one or more of their joints or fingers, divesting themselves of clothing, even in the coldest weather, and filling the air with their lamentations. All sewing up the burial process was conducted by the squaws, as the men would not touch the dead body. And believe there is a picture of this.
0: Yeah, I've got it up on the screen. Let me just read this. The female Indian on the left, the one that is standing, is offering a prayer. That's right there. She's offering a prayer. And this woman here is preparing to cut off her finger, as is the man preparing to cut off her, his finger. And the man way over on the bending over is about to cut his leg. We find this, frankly, abhorrent. Cutting off one's finger, you could die from that. I mean, very easily. I mean, not only the loss of blood, but infection and who knows what else. But this is before the white man comes over, so there's no iron. So we're looking at bone knives or flint knives. And flint knives, frankly, flint can be as sharp as a scalpel, literally. So go ahead, pick up a story from there, Fritz.
1: This drawing is believed to have been done by a Blackfoot. So this is actual. I mean, this is pretty close to what we would have witnessed if we would have been out there. But, it's just kind of hard to imagine that cutting off fingers and cutting themselves. And it really was... You know, if it was a chief or someone in higher rank, you know, the more you cut yourself, the more, you know, you were displaying your grief. And so, you know, one little cut on the leg wasn't going to suffice if somebody else had cut themselves 10 times. And so if you can imagine around the tribe of just these people with blood just profusing out of their bodies and women walking around and blood just gushing out of their hands, you know, where their fingers have been dismembered. Mm. And it's just an absolute macabre scenario that if you would have been there and witnessed one of these burials. And that, and with the lamentations and the moanings and the groanings and people, you know, gathering around, this would be a scaffold burial. And it's just so different than, you know, anything that we would witness in the modern era.
0: Let me ask you this. This book seems like a real departure from, you know, the nexus of your research where... You know, you're into the giants, you're into the mysterious mounds and the mathematical mysteries of the mound builders. I'm using the titles, but, you know, you appear in all, so far, all four of the films. I mean, you're right there. We've been to all these places together. And, in fact, you acted as a guide on some of them. I remember when you took us to Fort Ancient, and I was just blown away by what I was looking at. At Fort Ancient, folks, just to give you a quick thumbnail sketch, it's probably the one of the largest sites in America. It's got 3.5 miles of continuous earthen walls, and if you were to deconstruct those earthen walls, we say this in the film, you would get 200 miles of dump trucks end to end, 200 miles of dump trucks filled with dirt stacked in end to end, not, you know, bumper to bumper, 200 miles. It's a lot of dirt, and we're supposed to believe that Native Americans did all this stuff with, you know, these primitive flint hoes and the scapulas of deer made into a hoe and digging sticks and all this kind of nonsense. And we're saying it's a bunch of hooey. As you pointed out, Fritz, in the film, there's 10,000 mounds alone in Ohio. So we're looking at something else, and this is why Nephilim, you know, we both believe that the giants were there, and that we're looking at Nephilim architecture. But this book here it's now available, and we'll tell the folks if they want to get into this where they can get a copy. But why this kind of left turn or right turn into this very very macabre world of Native Americans?
1: I believe that, you know, when we look at a burial mound and we look at just this heap of earth, you know, the paradigm is not very extensive. It's like, what happened? You know, what happened when this person was put in the grave? You know, what ceremony, what happened, you know, as far as that goes. So I wanted some insight, and the only way to do that was to go into Native Americans and their mourning rituals, their burial rituals, to possibly gain some insight of what was going on when they were actually constructing the mound. And I think it just gives you a little bit deeper understanding of what was going on during this construction. And we're going to talk a little bit more about the Sioux and the Iroquois, which I think have a little more relevance to the Ohio mound builders, coming up. But a lot of these tribes that we're going to talk about first were in the West, and I think as the Sioux moved west, they incorporated some of these burial rituals and that maybe they didn't have when they were in the Ohio Valley. But I think it paints just a larger canvas of the Native American dead and how they dealt with the dead. And so I just wanted to expand more on a personal level of what dying meant to these people. And so I thought this brought this home a little bit better.
0: Well, the next picture I'm looking at, it appears to be a Sioux burial. Once again, it's a scaffolding up high so the wolves can't get it. But we see here very graphically, women are literally cutting their breasts.
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0: Their hair, just hacking off their hair, all sorts of crazy stuff like this. And I mean, I again, you go back into the biblical narrative, specifically in the Old Testament, very, very strange stuff. It talks about if the Israelites captured a pagan woman, they would cut her hair off and trim her nails to shame her and then eventually bring her in. I mean, when you look at all this stuff, and it's like culturally, it's really bizarre to us, to go in, because we're not part of that, you know. So when these pictures are very graphic, I'm not going to apologize for them, because we're both sort of amateur anthropologists, and this is what you do. Amateur anthropologists, amateur archaeologists. Not that Fritz and I are degreed in this stuff, but we've spent a lot of time with archaeologists and a lot of time with anthropologists, and we can talk some of the lingo. So this is, while it's graphic and brutally graphic, I mean, women cutting their breasts, women cutting off their hair. I mean, this is very, very intense stuff, very intense. And of course, it was tribal. So now you've got, you can see here, there's a group of four women basically mutilating themselves. So speak to that, Fritz.
1: Yeah, and this is another example, too, where we have to ask the question, you know, when these people traveled west, did they incorporate this from Plains Indians who were already there? Was this already part of the burial ritual in the Ohio Valley? That the Western Plains Indians assimilated to. So we don't really know, you know, which way it went, whether they absorbed it from the West or the West absorbed it from them. We do know that in Hopewell burials that many times that the bones were cleaned and then rearticulated before being covered. And so this scaffold-type burial might have happened in the Ohio Valley, where carrion feeders would pick the bones clean, and then at some point they would be put into a charnel house. When we went to Seat Mound, yes, you know, just before you're walking up there, there were like two buildings relatively small buildings that they said were charnel houses. This is where the dead would have been kept, and these would not have been bodies of flesh. These would have been bones, and so there would have been a process in which the bones needed to be picked clean, and so possibly there were scaffolds that were erected, carrion feeders coming, feeding off the flesh once the flesh was completely denuded and clean. Then they would have been bundled, placed in the charnel house, and then at some point they would have been incorporated into the burial mound. So this is possibly part of the ritual of what would have happened at Steep and some of the other Hopewell mounds that we visited in our travels.
0: And there's a shot in Mysterious Mound Builders, the very first film in the series. And by the way, folks, it's this series is ongoing. Episode 4 is coming out, followed by Episode 5, which is on America's Stonehenge. So we were at the Seat Mound. We talk about the Seat Mound. You can see the flyover at the Seat Mound in the dedication, which I dedicated the film to Fritz. And Fritz is standing on, it's one of my favorite drone shots. You're standing on top of the Seat Mound, and the drone comes back like this. So the drone is in reverse, and all of a sudden Fritz is there, and he just fades in the distance, and we get a real good idea of just how huge this thing is. And that's just one of the mounds. Fritz, I'm at a hard break here, so I'm gonna go and do this really quickly. Just give me a second, because I gotta talk about Jingos. And this is, before I do that, these are just some of the pictures that Fritz gave us. You can see these different ways of burying a dead here. We've already gone over this picture, and we just finished that one, and we're going to do this one in a second. So episode 4 is On the Trail of a Nephilim, American Stonehenge, the Canaanite Connection. And what Fritz and I discovered there by Dennis Stone and his son Kelsey was just incredible. And maybe a little bit towards the end, Fritz, we can kind of go back and talk over that. But I want to get into our sponsor, and I just want to thank Jeff Gregg and the guys over at Jingos. It's an American company, folks. It's made right in Ohio. I've been to the factory. There's huge vats, and they make this stuff. And they, so it's not like, even though it's a guy from New Zealand who's the talking head in the commercial, Jingos is made right here in the United States. We've got it. We use it all the time, literally all the time. And this stuff really works. www.buyjingos.com, buyjingos.com. This is a great testimony. If you've got a testimonial, shoot me an email, la@lamarzulli.net, la@lamarzulli.net, and I'll read it right here on the air. So this gets a little long-winded, but it's definitely worth it. And let me, why aren't you seeing this on the camera? Okay, now a Jingos testimonial. Oklahoma and Mississippi share at least two things in common, red clay dirt and the mud dirt dauber wasp. As if trying to get the red clay dirt stains off clothing isn't hard enough. The stains left by the mud wasp building their nests on fabric, walls, etc., is near impossible to get out. And we've been here a year in February. And in the spring, all the mud daubers come in and start making nests. I understand what she's talking about. So let's continue. There must be some sort of secretion of the wasp when they build their nest, which cements in a stain. I've never had any success in trying to remove these stains until Jingos, www.buyjingos.com. I wish I had the thought to take a picture of the item I first tested Jingos on. As the jeans were gardening clothes, it didn't matter all that much if the stains on my knees didn't come out, but they did. What mattered most was a frilly pastel decorative pillow I found in one of my mother's storage buildings. Those pesky wasps managed to build 3 mud nests directly on the pillow. Each one left a stain. So she continues, and what she did, and she washed this pillow, and check this out, folks. There it is. There's the frilly pillow, and you can see there's absolutely no stains. www.buyjingles.com, buyjingles.com. Folks, this stuff really works. We use it all the time. If you've got a testimony, shoot me an email, la@lamarzulli.net. We'll read it right here on the air. And remember, it's made right here in the good old USA. So when you pick up Jingles, you're helping us stay on the air. Because you'll notice we don't monetize anything on YouTube. Because the moment we do, it's taken down, or it's not suitable, or it's this, or it's that. So we don't do any monetization on YouTube. We have a sponsor. And we just want to thank Jeff Gregg and the guys for making Jingles, because this stuff really does work. We'll see you on the other side of the break. Keep it right here, folks.
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0: Hey, folks, thanks for keeping it right here at Acceleration Radio. I will be at Alien Snowfest 3, Big Bear Lake, January 24th to the 26th. I'm speaking, I think, all 3 days, or at least I'm interviewed. George Norrie, Nick Pope, Michael Barrett, Nick Redford. It's quite a lineup, and I'm just honored to be there. I've been researching UFOs since I was 16 years old. I've seen two. I'll be talking about my two encounters and where I think all this is going, and, of course, tie it back into the biblical prophetic narrative, because I think the biblical narrative talks about the coming great deception. It doesn't say that. That's a term I coined years ago in the first novel. But what it does talk about, is because they did not believe the truth, God sends them strong delusion so that they will believe a lie. And I think we're in a window of time because of the disclosure, the ongoing disclosure that we're seeing on Fox News. It was just something yesterday on Tucker Carlson. He had Luis Elizondo talking about the government not willing to release because a certain film of UFOs that might hurt them or whatever. So, I mean, it's just ongoing. And now it's on Fox News, not George Norrie. My hat's off to George. He's been, you know, had his hand on the wheel for years, but now it's gone mainstream. So if you're in the area, it's in Southern California, Big Bear Lake. I will be there January 24th to the 26th, Alien Snowfest. And also, folks, Nephilim again. Russ Dizdar, Chief Joseph Riverwind, sorry, Chief, and Drew Graffia, March 27th, 28th, and 29th. That's in Ohio. It's at the Cherry Valley Lodge. Just lots of information. I'll be talking about On the Trail of the Nephilim, our Mound Builders series that we're doing, and you can check that out. And it's also, folks, let me go back here. It is available at my website, lamarzulli.net. LAMarzulli.net. You can check it out for yourself. We're doing a pre-sale. The film's about an hour long, and Fritz and I are going to talk about that in just a little bit. But let me get back into the questions, Fritz, because it's just really interesting stuff. And the next one looks like a Squire and Davis. And for those of you who don't know who Squire and Davis are, they were surveyors. And we owe them a huge debt of gratitude because they went to places like the Newark Circle Mound. The Newark Earthworks, and they drew everything. They actually, because they were surveyors, they surveyed it. So the measurements are very accurate. They also went, we mentioned Fort Ancient. They drew Fort Ancient. So we have a really good understanding of what these sites looked like in antiquity, basically in the 19th century, and all that. Many of the sites are gone. Some of them have been preserved. But even the Newark Earthworks, a lot of the particulars of those earthworks are no longer there. So it's pretty amazing. So what am I looking at here, Fritz, when it talks about this area of about 4 acres? What is this?
1: Okay, I've got my next question is about the Iroquois. So, OK, Okay, the 4 acres. Okay, this is dealing with the Iroquois.
0: Okay.
1: And the Iroquois were mound builders, not to a great extent, not as much as the Sioux. But one thing interesting to note about the Iroquois is that the Iroquois and the Sioux were actually one tribe that split about 2500 BC.
0: Wow.
1: And it's why they never really were at war with one another. They had not a common language, but I mean, there were enough words that were still the same that, you know, that they never really departed. And so what's interesting about this is we're talking about the Feast of the Dead. And I think this also links to the Ohio Valley and some of the mounds. And what would happen would be that they would bury their dead in the village and they would have their burial spots. But every 12 years, they would dig these bodies up. Mm. And then they would take them to a common ossuary where they would have this Feast of the Dead. So they would place all these bodies, you know, in this pit. And then people would come and then they would drop off valuables and blankets and beads. And, you know, they would fill this grave full of valuable items. And when we go to Ohio, I mean, there's some of the burial mounds, you know, where we find hundreds of people that were buried all at once. And so, you know, is this some insight of what happened in the Ohio Valley? Were there small villages from 50 miles away that every 12 years that they would come to one site where a burial mound was erected? And then all of these people were placed inside of this. And I think it says that actually the spirits could not be free until this Feast of the Dead actually happened. And so the bodies and the souls were in somewhat stasis until all of this happened. And so, again, you know, you read this and go, wow, is this some insight of what was going on in the Ohio Valley, which I believe it is, that at some point people were bringing their dead in from 50, 100 miles away, and then a burial mound was erected over the top of them, and then this is where their final resting place would be.
0: Now, so, when we look at, let's say, Miamisburg, we know that, or at least we think we know, that this was not built by Native Americans, yet Native Americans used the site as a secondary burial. Is that a fair statement?
1: Yeah, there are some intrusive burials in there. And, you know, the difference between an Edina mound and a Hopewell mound is a Hopewell mound was built all at once, and an Edina mound was incremental. So it was burials, charnel house, burials, layered top over top over top. We find a lot of times whole, you know, sections of ashes, which might have been during the charnel house when it was burned. Then there were people that were cremated. So even though we only may find two or three completely articulated skeletons, you know, an Edina mound may have 1,000 cremated remains within it. So that's kind of the difference between the two. So we would be talking the difference between Sioux and Iroquois, I guess, and then what we're going to call Amorites, how they were burying their dead.
0: So, you know, I want to clear that up. You know, you talk about Amorites. So we know that the Amorites is a name for one of the Nephilim tribes in the Levant. And all of a sudden, you know, your theory, and I'm right there with you, the Amorites came over here. The copper trade lured them over, but also the New World. So speak about that and tell us who the Amorites were and why that's so important.
1: Well, The Amorites were, of course, one of the accounted giants in the Bible. And, you know, there's a good history of them. The Egyptians talk about them. It's within the Babylonian history. They actually controlled Babylon for about 600 years. Hammurabi, who, you know, was, you know, the beginnings of laws, was an Amorite. And it's really when the Amorites were in there was the real proliferation of knowledge of math and science and, you know, Pythagoras' theory and the knowledge of pi and a lot of the mathematics that we find, which, of course, you know, we found in our research at Newark, found in our research at Newark,

0: where it was kind of their homeland, and we'll find burial mounds with stones or circles around them, and those are the same prototypes that we would find both in England, and we know they were going to England to mine the metal tin, and of course coming over here for copper, because we were in the Bronze Age, and at that point, really, copper and tin were as valuable as gold. So definitely we have some threads that we can take all the way back to Jordan as far as the burial mound types that they were constructing.
1: One of your slides says megalithic Missouri. What is that about? I'm not aware of any structures like that in Missouri. I know a lot of mounds, but it looks like this is a fairly recent site. Tell us about that.
0: Yeah, they found these massive stone tombs that were made out of stone that were basically like passage tombs that you would find over in England. And you would probably have a lot more knowledge about the passage tomb. I have a photo of one where, you know, the actual passage goes back about 20 foot before you actually get to the mound, which is so reminiscent of what you would find over in the British Isles and other places in Europe. And I know you witnessed, you know, that in your travels. But here we have these relatively large stone buildings that were constructed to hold the dead. It would appear that there were doorways in there so you could, you know, bring bodies in at different times. Also very similar to what you would have found over in England. And if you go to the next photo.
1: Yeah, I'm already there. Incredible.
0: Okay, you're going to see a skeleton within a, what would we call this?
1: Kind of like a beehive-shaped mound with a stone.
0: Town. And this is so reminiscent of the, was it the Upton Works that we visited?
1: Yeah, it was in Upton, and it was flooded, and we went to Walmart and picked up wading boots, knee-high boots, and then went back, and you and I went in there, and Jessica, our camera lady, she followed us, and I haven't done anything with that film yet, but that will be a special On Betrayal of a Nephilim, where Fritz and I are in the middle of something that looks exactly like that enclosure that you see. It was a beehive enclosure. There were black widows. The ceiling was what, maybe 16 feet above us, something like that.
0: Nice. I mean,
1: yeah, it was a massive stonework. And what was interesting is I also found something very, very similar when we went over in Spain, and I haven't shown that either. There's a lot of film, a lot of discovery that we've made, and that's why we're rolling these things out. We've got literally hours and hours and hours of footage, but there was a beehive shaped structure in Spain, which just blew us away because I was there and I'm going, oh my gosh, this looks just like where we just were in Upton, Massachusetts. Very, very similar. So yeah, Fritz, I mean, that's why we're on the trail. So the next picture shows a slightly different burial with a bunch of different skeletons in here. So what is that?
0: Yeah, I included that just because they were enclosed in stone, and it's not that beehive-type structure, but just the same general idea where they're kind of ensconced in this stone chamber, and then why they built two of those together, not sure. But, you know, both of these photos were just so reminiscent of the megalithic era. And then we ask them, we know of this intercourse between the Sioux and the Amorites. It's like, are they doing this on their own? Or is this technology that, you know, the Upton Chamber that, you know,

0: they had seen that. And there are similar descriptions of tombs, specifically over in Athens County, Ohio, where they almost describe the same of the second picture, or the first picture that we looked like, that there were giant skeletons within these tombs. And, you know, they said they had keystones in them, much like we saw at Upton. So the burial in Athens is probably earlier than what we're looking here of one in Iowa. But I believe this is shared technology and not technology that was independent and done serendipitously on their own.
1: Well, yeah, what it's like almost a progression. Of course, archaeologists refuse to look at any similarities. Well, you know, people build the same stuff. So even though it's over in England and we see exactly the same thing happening in Ohio or Massachusetts, somehow there's no connection. And as diffusionists, we both look at this and go, wait a minute, there seems to be a connection. You know why? Because it all just disappears right around the same time. People start building tombs. Let me scroll back up. Tombs like we see here, they just stop doing it. So if it was so important, why does it just vanish? Why do the mound builders just suddenly disappear? And, of course, this gets into Cyrus Thomas's, with all due respect to Cyrus Thomas, but a ridiculous position that the Native American people built the mounds, but they just forgot that they had done so. And when I actually say that at conferences, Fritz, the audience just breaks out laughing because it's an absurd statement. But that changed the entire paradigm. To what we have today, where, well, there's no relationship between America, Stonehenge, and Stonehenge, England, where, and we, I haven't shown this yet. It's in the book behind me, On the Trail of the Nephilim, Volume 1. Kelsey Stone had already discovered this, but we have it on film with Fritz and I and Dennis Stone, and we're talking about the relationship between Stonehenge, America, Stonehenge, and the Stonehenge over in England. And it's a mind blower, absolutely a mind, it's mind boggling. And it's not coincidence that these things line up. The site, America Stonehenge, lines up with other sites, but I'm starting to get ahead of myself. Let's scroll down here because we're down about the 10 minute mark. So Fritz, I'm looking at another, I'm assuming it's Squire and Davis. It looks like they're surveying. What am I looking at with these two pictures here?
0: Okay, so this is the Santee Indians, which were a Siouan tribe, and there were Sioux on the East Coast, and of course, you know, we know the Sioux in the plains, and in the middle of all that is the Ohio Valley. Linguistic studies have shown that the oldest dialects of Sioux are on the East, not in the West. So these are the oldest tribes of the Sioux. And so what we're looking at are earthworks that are very similar to what you would find in the Ohio Valley. And if you look at the image on the left and you see a circle with a mound in the middle of it.
1: Yes.
0: And it's a mound enclosed by a circle. Well, we have Grave Creek. We have Marietta, we have other mounds, and so these are identical to what we are finding in the Ohio Valley. So my thought is like we're dealing with the same people, that the Sioux on the East were duplicating exactly what was going on in the Ohio Valley. Now, was this prior to what was being built? That's possible, but I definitely think it lends evidence that, again, that the Sioux Indians were the Hopewell Mound Builders in the Ohio Valley.
1: Interesting. But the next picture is the Sioux Burial Mound with recent Ojibwe graves. What is that?
0: You know, there's different people that are saying that the Hopewell Indians in the Ohio Valley were Algonquin, which it's just simply not true, because the Algonquins, one, were not a cult of the dead. their burials were not very elaborate. Like the most elaborate is they would put a little fence around the burial, but shallow graves, sometimes you were just, a log was put over a shallow grave and they'd roll a log over you. But what this is, these are Ojibwe graves built on top of a Sioux burial mound in Minnesota.
1: Huh.
0: So it's showing that, no, the Ojibwe were not burying mounds, but this is an intrusive burial on top of a Sioux burial mound. And so I think this discredits that the Algonquins were placing their dead in burial mounds.
1: And let's wrap it up here. There's two photos here, the Mandan. The Mandan tribe, and we know about them. You and I have discussed this before. You know, and light hair, blue eyes. What's going on with that?
0: There's many stories about this, and in Mysteries of Ancient America, Uncovering the Forbidden, I've got pages on this of all of these legends that when people were first beginning to explore the West, that they were talking about these white Indians that lived in the West. And just let me quote what Catlin wrote. I'm fully convinced that they have come from some other origin than that of North American tribes, or they are an amalgam of native with some civilized race. One-fifth or one-sixth of the Mandans were nearly white and had light blue eyes. And so I have two photos here, and the second one is a Mandan woman with blonde hair and blue eyes. Now, how could that have happened unless they had assimilated with the Amorites, who were Indo-European, so they were basically white with blonde hair, red hair, blue eyes, green eyes, that 1,000 years later, they were still having blonde and blue-eyed people. And I think this is one of the best pieces of evidence, is that the Sioux Indians had incorporated or, you know, absorbed these Amorites, and that became part of their bloodline. And I can find no other explanation for that, because they certainly, there weren't blonde-haired people coming across the Beringia land bridge.
1: Yeah, this is what we're up against, folks, that Fritz and I are both diffusionists. In other words, what we believe is that people traveled, that people from Europe came over to the New World thousands of years before Columbus. We both agree on that, but this is not the paradigm that modern archaeologists or anthropologists, for that matter, go by. So when they hear stories like this, or they see the ball stone, which we discovered we didn't discover it, but we filmed it and talk about it in our film, you know, it's no matter how much evidence you show, they always have an excuse. Well, it's a forgery. Well, it really didn't happen. Well, that's just an anomaly. But the evidence shows us, we think overwhelmingly, that America was populated thousands of years before Columbus. The site in America Stonehenge, I'm going to show what this looks like here in a second. So let me just cover this up. This is episode 4, On the Trail of the Nephilim, America Stonehenge. And as you can see, the title is The Canaanite Connection. And I just want to talk about this briefly, but Fritz, when you saw the Baal stone and you addressed that and you point to other artifacts which have been found, and we know that Scotty Walter has done some extensive testing on I think it's the Back Creek stone he's done. He also looked at the Norcoli stones, and you and I were set to go and look at the Norcoli stones. I was going to offer a $500 donation to the museum, and they got wind of who we were, and they pulled the plug on us. Tell us about that, Fritz.
0: Because it's surprising, one, that they've kept it there. You know, it's just like Grave Creek. They removed
1: the stone.
0: Grave Creek stone, and I think there's just a photocopy piece of paper on it now. But Someone coming in there and actually making an hypothesis of this is real. This was actually, you know, evidence that there was intercourse between Babylon and the Amorites and the Native Americans, and it just does not go with the party line. And so even with your donation, I mean, they cut you off. And that doesn't mean we're not going back, but it's, you know, when we do what we do and all the roadblocks that we have to hit, despite our evidence, you know, it's like this blonde-haired Mandan woman. I've never had any archaeologist give me a reasonable explanation of why this Mandan woman, prior to any Europeans, Callan was one of the first people out there. So she's not the daughter of a white man that had blonde hair. It's prior to that. And, you know, it's just roadblock after roadblock after roadblock. But the more we go, the more evidence we accumulate, I think eventually, to cut the phrase from Vietnam, we will eventually capture the hearts and minds of the American people, and they will believe us, and we will rewrite history.
1: And that's why we're on the trail, folks. Fritz, it's been great talking to you, as always, and I will see you on the trail at some point in our near future. Can't wait to see you again, my friend. So, Fritz, tell us where we can get your book, please.
0: The book is, as always, on Amazon. It's on Amazon, and just type in the title, The Native American Book of the Dead. Fascinating read. I think it's some information that most of you haven't read. 83 different tribes, all the way from Alaska to Florida, and all points in between, and some interesting insight into the Native Americans prior to European contact and them being Christianized.
1: Well, Fritz, fascinating book. I can't wait to get into it and read it myself, because it just gives us a window into what happened over here before civilization, or the white man's civilization, came over. It's dark, it's mysterious, and for those of you who are interested, you can check it out on Amazon. That's all the time we have for Fritz. Thanks so much for coming on the record once again on Acceleration Radio. Remember, folks, we'll see you on the air or in the air. Thanks for watching.
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9: And something hits me right on my belt, knocks the breath out of me.

Coming to you from an undisclosed location somewhere on the windswept prairies of Oklahoma, I'm your intrepid host, L.A. Marzulli. This is the New Acceleration Radio right here, KGRA.

Is there a war coming in the Middle East? Are we headed toward a one-world government, a one-world religious system? Will America be attacked again? Do ancient prophetic texts warn of a time we are living in? Are we in the last days, the time of Jacob's trouble, the end of the world as we know it? And what are the increase of UFO sightings? While we may disagree as to what is causing the phenomenon, we can agree that it is real, burgeoning, and not going away. Is this the coming great deception that ancient prophecy warns us about? Does time seem to be accelerating? Join me, your intrepid host, L.A. Marzulli, as we explore these and other riveting and stimulating topics. This is Acceleration Radio.

0: Hey folks, really great to be here. We're kind of back in the saddle, new studio. And again, I just want to thank all of you who contributed. Thousands of people hit our PayPal, GoFundMe account and enabled us to get back up and running. And we're excited about that. But I want to get right into it, folks. So much is going on here. And some of it I find alarming. And you'll see that there's a few pictures here which are incredibly graphic, and I'll give you a warning before I show them, and I'll tell you where they came from and how we got to them. But this show will also have a retraction, but it's an interesting retraction about that picture of the so-called tall whites. We have some new information, and after the break midway, we'll get back to you on that. But let's get right into it here. Patriots Robert Kraft allegedly visited Flora Spa for sex acts. Sex acts! On day after the AFC Championship game. Look, this is just the tip of the iceberg. And other people were indicted with this guy, some Wall Street billionaire, somebody else. So what we see is that the unraveling of this whole illicit, underage, perhaps, sex trafficking. And this is a real problem. We know it's on the southern border, and yet the left-wing loony libs won't defend the southern border. We know that underage women and boys are being taken up across the border. We know that human trafficking is happening across the southern border. And the fact that our government sits and does nothing and sort of like turns the other way, in my opinion, is really unconscionable. So when I mean our government, a part of our government, let me clarify that, the left, don't build the border wall, you know, and what is it, Beto O'Rourke is going, tear down all the walls. You know, it's funny, all these candidates, and I show this in another clip, like Pelosi and Hillary Clinton, they all live in gated communities behind adjusting my pillow here, behind big walls and fences. At the Oscars, by the way, big fences here to keep the rabble away from those stars. So, since we're talking about the Oscars, let me just digress for a second. Everybody made this big deal about Lady Gaga and this other guy doing this duet. Oh, it's just incredible. Oh my gosh, LA. I just, you know, it lit up everything on Twitter. See, the problem is that when you dumb down the culture, which is what we've done in this country over the last 40, 60 years, then mediocrity becomes the standard. Now, I say that with all due respect. I mean, Gaga is talented on some way, and her the actor guy that was singing with her, I don't go to the movies, folks, so I'm really outside the loop and could really care less. Although some good movies are made. I'm going to go see the Tim Tebow movie, and we saw the Hacksaw Ridge. I thought that was brilliantly done. And there are movies from time to time that we go to, but I digress. So the bottom line is, when you take a culture and you continually dumb it down, it becomes like fast food. That's what it is. It becomes like fast food. Now, you know, people like fast food and people go and all these different fast food joints, but it's fast food. And it's not a gourmet meal. It's just not. So in my opinion, and I know this is, oh, L.A., you're getting too old for this. I understand that. Some of you will go, well, you're just jaded L.A. and you need to take a vacation. Yes, I do need to take a vacation. But the bottom line is this, that if you dumb down the culture enough to where mediocrity is celebrated as something incredible, then when you get a duet like this, which I watched part of it, I mean, okay, it was good. I get it. It was kind of emotional. You know, it was great. But does it really compare to, let's say, just something off the top of my head, does it really compare to the Hallelujah Chorus? Of course it doesn't. It doesn't. Well, LA, that's a subjective opinion. Now, you know, the Hallelujah Chorus is, well, and some people will say that. But see, this is the problem where everything is just reduced, and everything is kind of dumbed down. Where mediocrity is celebrated, then what is greatness? I mean, what is there a difference between, let's say, and we were there in Rome last year, when you look at Michelangelo's the Pieta, which is just an incredible piece of sculpture, and some of the stuff that they call sculpture today. I mean, is there a difference where they have some abstract, you know, stone thing that just kind of goes in different directions and, you know, whatever, right? You look at that, this modern art, LA, and you compare it to the Pieta. And it's, I mean, I just was in awe of the Pieta, and I should have thrown a picture in here, but I didn't know I was going to talk about the Pieta, so. But when you look at that, I mean, is there a difference? Can we say that this is slightly more elevated than the, you know, ambiguous, amorphous, thing that we call sculpture in modernity. I mean, is there a difference here? Or am I just being, you know, subjectively elite, snobbish, as it were? I don't think so. And so getting back on track with Gaga, and this has nothing to do with this whole sex thing. I don't know how I got into this. But with it's good, and it serves a purpose, but, I mean, it's mediocrity. Seriously. I mean, have you ever watched anyone play like Beethoven's Pathetique? You want to see what art is? Google, I challenge you to do this. Google on YouTube, Pathetique, Beethoven's Pathetique, and watch the pianist. I mean, we're talking hundreds and hundreds of hours to train, of classical training, to be able to execute a piece of music like that. And Beethoven isn't the most technically demanding. I mean, when you look at some of the stuff that Liszt wrote, it's through the roof. But see, most people don't even know what that is. If I say, have you listened to the Pathetique? 99% of the people in this country have no idea what I'm talking about. And that was really the bastion of the Renaissance, of Western civilization. You can make a strong case that we've been on a downhill slope since then. So can you imagine if someone got up at the Oscars and actually played the Pathetique? When you look at that, it is so demanding, and it's an amazing piece of music. But all that has been swept away, and we have mediocrity. But I digress. So here's the deal. We know that the sex trade is alive and well in every city in America. It's the oldest profession in the world, as some comedians would like to tell us. The bottom line is, what's really going on here? And is this just the tip of the iceberg, as we will hear more and more about, and I talked about this last week, about this guy Epstein with the sex island, and the Clintons went there numerous times, especially Bill. What's really going on there? The secret tunnels and all the 40 girls that were forbidden to testify. So there's something going on here. And the fact that this story broke, shows us that all is not what it appears to be. So, dire warning to America from Venezuelan expatriate: radical Democrat socialists will destroy the country, right from the horse's mouth. Alexandria Ocasio-Cortez is an absolute looney tune, in my opinion, with all due respect to her, but she's a looney tune with this new Green Deal. Trillions of dollars. You know, Elizabeth Warren, oh, we'll just get the money from somewhere. Kamala Harris, the same thing. We'll just get the money from somewhere. It'll just appear on the money tree out back. That's where we'll get it from. Socialism does not work. Big government does not work. A government that governs least governs best. Thomas Jefferson. I'll say it again. A government that governs least governs best. Thomas Jefferson. And I learned that from Judge Napolitano on Fox News. By the way, are you aware, and I should show this clip at some future Acceleration Radio, Judge Knapp had a show on Fox News, and it was a great show. It was one of my favorite shows. I used to watch it religiously. He was sort of like you know, there's people in media who I look at as mentors. Tucker Carlson is certainly one of them. Bill O'Reilly, even though he's not there anymore, and even though he was kind of talking over his host and all that, but O'Reilly was really good, and still is, really good at assessing a situation. And I watched away and learned from that. Because, you know, you learn from different people. And those guys in the media, are, to me, in some ways like mentors. So I would watch Judge Knapp, and he was taken off the air for this one particular show. And maybe I'll make a note of that and show it to you next week. And I'm sure this will be immediately censored and taken off YouTube because of it. But it was the one show that really got him taken off, where he talked about this, the government as we know it, that the shadow government, the deep state, that is really onerous, that is draconian in some ways. And of course, all this was under the Obama administration, where it was a lot worse than what it is now. Trump, at least, is going against the deep state. We can see that, and we'll talk about this later on in the show, with what we see happening with Rod Rosenstein and McCabe and Comey and all the nonsense, which to me is the greatest the greatest scandal in American history. But getting back into socialism, it doesn't work. It never will. This is why Venezuela is completely imploding. This is why when you go and you read this article, it is alarming because this guy grew up under socialism, under Cesar Chavez, who took the country and began to make it a socialistic paradise. And guess what? What is it, 25 years later? It's on the verge of utter chaos. And it already is chaotic. And you've got this fascist leader, basically what he is, Maduro, who's basically an all-out communist, really. It's what he is. And of course, he's living high on the hog, and all the people around him, they get all this stuff, but the people in Venezuela are starving. Water doesn't work. There are no medical facilities. We had a pastor down there who we interviewed from time to time. I think we did like 3 or 4 interviews with him, and you can go back in our channel here and check it out for yourselves. But the bottom line was, this guy talked about when it first was happening, when the whole collapse under Maduro was starting to happen. He was alarmed, and he said, well, in another 6 months there'll be nothing. And he was right. His prophetic outlook of what was going to happen in Venezuela actually was right on target, because 6 months later there was no food on the shelves. There were no medical services. If you say anything against the Maduro regime, you're dragged off and maybe never seen again. So this is the way things work down there. And the fact that Pence is talking to the opposition is extremely interesting. Will America intervene? Ann Coulter had a very, very interesting tweet, which I thought was interesting. Here we are. We're ready to send arms and supplies and this and that down to Venezuela. That's part of the problem. I get that. Meanwhile, what about us? What about American citizens whose lives have been ruined by open borders, whose lives have been ruined by the constant drug trafficking that comes up through the southern border? What about Americans in Arizona and Texas and their ranches who are overrun with illegal aliens? What about border guards who are shot by illegal aliens? What about illegal aliens which are back in the country 3 or 4 times that commit heinous crimes against American citizens? So instead of going down to Venezuela, why can't it be America first? Why can't we make America great again? Oh, I said it. But seriously, folks, why can't we do that? What's preventing us from making this country great? Why can't we focus on America, the infrastructure in America? What about the vets who are homeless? What about the vets? And no one wants to talk about this. What is it, 20 or 25 vets that come home from overseas, Afghanistan, the Middle East, whatever, commit suicide daily? That's not talked about. What is it that's happening with these poor soldiers who are coming back and they can't deal with reality anymore and they wind up killing themselves? What's with that? The shooter in Thousand Oaks was an ex-Marine or an ex-soldier in Afghanistan. And these guys, his war buddies knew about him. And when he got back, he kind of went off the deep end and they distanced himself. They should have reported him. They should have done something. Of course, that's 20/20 hindsight. But socialism doesn't work. And it never has worked and it never will work. There's a show by, it's on YouTube, and I played the clip numerous times with Ronald Reagan lecturing Obama about socialism. And the bottom line is, you know, when you take and you take and you take and you take from the wealthy, from the class of people, the entrepreneur, pretty soon there's nothing left. The bank and the business goes bankrupt, or it lays off a whole bunch of people because it can no longer afford to employ them because of the onerous taxes. And that's exactly what happened, in my opinion, under 8 years of Obama and his socialistic onerous governmental policies, where everything was regulated. Businesses laid off the bottom tier, and that became the homeless people. And that's why in California, you've got these huge towns, 50,000 homeless people, whatever. I believe that most of these people became homeless under the Obama administration because they weren't there before the Obama administration came in. And why? Because socialism doesn't work. When you tax people to the point where you're taking 50% of their income, which is basically what was happening under Obama, we were in the 35% tax rate. You know, people want to argue this with me. You can argue all day long. Talk to my accountant. So the government, the feds under Obama, Obama was taking upward to 35%. The people in California were taking between 10 and 13%. Do the math. That's 45%. That's almost half my income. Add my property taxes in there and my health insurance. If you have your plan, you can keep. If you have your plan, you can keep your plan. Liar! Sorry. But you were, and you lied to us. You looked right in the camera and said, if you have your plan, you can keep your plan. No, I couldn't keep my plan. The moment Obamacare was in, boom, and we had a great plan. So now we're paying upwards of $1,000 a month just for my wife. It used to be $1,000 a month or under $1,000 for the three of us. My daughter was on our plan. No longer, she's past age. But 8 years ago, before Obamacare kicked in, she was on our plan. And we couldn't keep our plan. So the bottom line is this, that people in California are leaving, more people in California are leaving California than are coming into it. And it says something, because you can't run a business, you can't make it in this world if you're giving 50% of your income, or close to it, to a bloated federal government. That's taxation without representation. And so we'll see what happens this year, whether or not we actually get a break from the taxes with the Republican tax cut. But, you know, under Paul Ryan, I mean, Ryan did no favors for Donald. In fact, he worked against him, in my opinion. Socialism doesn't work. It doesn't work under Obama. And Obama gets zero credit, nada, zip, for any type of turnaround in the economy. The economy turned around because of what Donald Trump did. When he loosened up regulations, lowered the tax rate, and all of a sudden, you know, entrepreneurs have more time and more money to put into their businesses. We were doing the same thing before our house burned. We actually had a couple of people that became part-time employees and were working for us, which was just absolutely fantastic, because all of a sudden we were keeping more of our money. We could plow it back into the business. That's the way it works. Socialism does not work. End of story. I'll say it again. Socialism does not work. It never will. So the idea that people like Alexandria or Ocasio-Cortez wants to bring socialism into this country, and the Democratic Party is like kind of going along with it. The new Green Deal. No, we don't want the new Green Deal. You know, we want lesser government in our lives. We don't want to be told from cradle to grave and have the government in every single way, every single aspect of our life. A government is best that governs least. Say no to socialism. Say no to socialism. And when you're in with people who are maybe they're supporting Alexandria Ocasio-Cortez and they think she's really great, just point them to Venezuela, because that is the new Green Deal on steroids right there. That's what it's going to be. And she can't possibly pay for it. And then she says something absurd like, well, you know, we're going to get rid of all fossil fuel and all airplanes, so I guess we'll take submarines if we want to go to Australia. I mean, give me a break. Give me a break. This is the most dangerous woman in America. However, I applaud her for one reason. She's getting people talking. Hopefully, people are getting off the couch, putting down the Doritos, turning off the clicker, and engaging a little bit, like we do here on Acceleration Radio. So let's move on. This was a tweet. Let me get a slurp here. This was a tweet that came in because of last week when I was writing about the abortion issue. Okay? And I posted a picture, which I will show you in a few minutes, about the abortion issue, because people need to see it. In other words, it's one thing to talk about something in the abstract. It's never actually to go, is this what you're defending? And we're going to show you that. And I would challenge you to take this picture, and you need to take a copy of it. And anyone who wants to defend abortion, show them this. So this is what it says. In order to view it, this tweet may include sensitive content. Ha ha! Oh, that L.A. Marzulli's at it again with that sensitive content. In order to view it, you'll need to change your sensitive media selection. You can find this under the safety section of your privacy and safety account settings. So they were not allowed to go into my WordPress account. My WordPress account was censored. The warm fuzzy bear, L.A. Marzulli. Think about it. My account was censored by Twitter. Gee, I wonder why.
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0: Because I talked about abortion. So this is censorship. This is what the left is doing. This is what Twitter and Google and Facebook, this is what they're doing. Anyone that's got a conservative Christian viewpoint, bam, smack down, censored. This is, the guy sent it to me, a friend of mine, John McCormick the Seventh, sent it to me. He said, Alay, I tried to get on your blog today. You can see it, wordpress.com, and I couldn't get there. This tweet may include sensitive content. 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We welcome you to Munchkin Land today. I mean, that's what we're dealing with here. It's Munchkin Land. It's like over the rainbow nonsense. It's like, who are these people? Who are these people? What are they so afraid of that they have to censor me? What do I get? A couple thousand people on my blog every day? We have to censor you, LA. This is Big Brother. We know what you're up to, and we're going to have to censor you. I mean, this is where we're at. It is 1984. If this isn't Orwellian, I don't know what is. And for those of you who are watching this, who have no idea what I'm talking about, pick up a paperback. I used paperback for a couple of bucks of 1984 by George Orwell, because 1984 happened decades ago. This is 2019, and guess what? We are living in an Orwellian world. We are living in a police state. When a blogger like myself is somehow targeted because of sensitive material, are you kidding me? Who's next? Stand up. Push back. Enough of this nonsense, because it is absolute censorship. So, Steve Scalise, Democrats applaud murder of a baby born alive. Some Democrats are actually stating that this is infanticide, by the way. And I'm not letting go of this, and I'm going to show you a picture. And if you can't watch it, then, okay, I get that. Some people won't want to see this. So when I switch it, turn off your screen or turn off the video or whatever. But the reason why I'm showing it is because it takes this whole argument from the theoretical and from the black, peak hats with the little signs, my right to choose and all this other nonsense. And it shows you, and I'm going to hit the slide right now. 3, 2, 1. Is this what we're defending? Is this what we're defending? That's the result of an abortion. When they go in and they basically dismember the baby, piece by piece. And that's the result right there. This has not been photoshopped in any way. This came from a pathologist who will remain anonymous. And this, when she was doing this, he realized, notice I'm mixing pronouns so you can't tell where it was from. He realized that something was going on, and he gave his life to the Lord. So I got this from her, and it was... When I first saw it, I was sick to my stomach, because I had never really seen what an abortion really looks like. This is it. Is this what the Democrats are defending? For those of you who might be looking at this, is this what the pro-life movement, the pro-abortion, the pro-choice movement is about? Is this what you're defending? How can you look me in the eye and tell me that you're defending this? How can anybody defend this? And what they don't want, this is the reason why it's censored. Because when I show you this, it takes it out of the realm of, well, we're just talking about something that's political, and women's right to choose, and all this other nonsense, and brings it back to the hard reality of what abortion looks like. And people need to see this. And a mother, an unwed pregnant woman, who goes into an abortion clinic and is told by Planned Parenthood or whatever that it's really not a baby, and I dare them to show her a picture. They'll never show her a picture like this, because she wouldn't do it. She wouldn't do it. So what do we do? Bette Midler, who is telling us that start investing and start buying stock in coat hangers. Hey, Bette, want to come on the show and defend this? You can't. Neither can you, Mrs. Clinton, Madam Secretary. You can't. Hey, Kamala. Can you defend this? Can you point to this picture and tell me it's a good thing? Can you stand up there with a big smiley face and say, this is great? Elizabeth Warren, can you defend this? Any Democrat in the House or in the Senate, can you defend this? Can you tell me why this is a good thing? Huh? Would you want your daughter's child to look like this? If she came home? Is this what we're defending? It's absolutely a barbarism. It's barbaric. And it spells the death knell of Western culture as it is. But I want to tell you something. 2020 hopefuls over Democrats block born alive bill. Trump says it'll go down in history, and he's right. Because this is this whole infanticide thing, and I'll go back to that picture. That's what it is. So that's what we're talking about. So when a child is born alive, the Democrats say it's okay to kill it. It is time to push back. And I'm not talking about another march. It's time for civil disobedience if this thing passes. It's time to stand up and say, we no longer align ourselves with this. We no longer will be part of this country if this continues. And enough of us, if millions of us stand up and do it and cry out, things will change. You watch, things will change. Do you realize that the citizens of every single state and every county have the ability to impeach a sitting congressman or a senator? Do you realize that? What if enough people got angry about that and started to impeach Democrats who were voting to kill the baby born alive from the abortion? We can do that, folks. We could change the balance of Congress again if enough of us wake up. This is a call for the church to wake up and to start talking about these things. Because unless we do, this will become the law of the land and all will be lost. Okay, trans athletes. I'm not making this stuff up. No matter how many hormones this guy right here who won, this is a man who's acting as a woman, and the guy next to him right here came in second. So these are two men, biologically born males, who are identifying as women and are going, I don't believe they're actually taking sex hormones at this particular moment. So they still have all their male dominant muscular features, and that's why they're beating the women, the girls, at the high school track championships. This is absurd. This is absolutely absurd. And the fact that we tolerated it all just shows you how far down the rabbit hole we go. Look, trans athletes, transgender people, I'm not homophobic, but all I can tell you is this, that no matter how many hormones a person takes, no matter what body parts are chopped off or reversed or added on to, that you will always be, the DNA will always show exactly what you were when you were born at birth. If you were born a male and you become a female through a sex change operation, your DNA will always show you as a male. So it's a lie. It's a lie. And the fact that progressives champion this is some sort of a great thing, you know, it's less than 1% of the population, for crying out loud. So the fact that now it's creeping into mainstream sports, and it's not right. It's not right because the girls can't compete physically with the boys. They can't. And this is it's demonstratively shown here when the first and second place, and they're right here, that's a guy and this is a guy. And, you know, they're running and they're beating the women. They're beating the girls. So this is incredibly problematic. McCabe and Rosenstein, one of the greatest scandals in American history. That's former Speaker of the House Newt Gingrich. And he's right. The fact that the media, last week we talked about this, was focused on the Jesse Smollett case shows you exactly this is the detraction. Look over here. Meanwhile, we've got this. This is the greatest scandal in America's history. This was discussion of a coup d'etat. Make no mistake about it. It was going to be a coup d'etat against the sitting president. The fact that these guys are collecting a paycheck and are even showing up for work is beyond on the pale. And something needs to happen with this. You know, where is Mitch McConnell when you need him, for crying out loud? Where are these guys? Republicans sit and do nothing. Here, can you imagine if a Democrat had this, it'd be all over. This was a coup d'etat, and the fact that nothing's been done about it, in my opinion, is absolutely unconscionable. Okay, we're at the halfway mark. www.jingles.com. This is the happy news. www.buyjingles.com. Folks, this stuff really works. Check his testimony out. Just wanted to say that this is the best product. I used something similar years ago because of my cat spraying that was much more expensive. Heard about Jingles on Emily Marzulli's YouTube channel. I thought I would give it a try. It is awesome. First used it because of my dog. Then I needed it because of my autistic grandson with potty training. This product does exactly what it says it's going to do. 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This stuff really works. You can also get it in the handy-dandy traveling case. So, you know, you're like me, you're about to an Italian restaurant, you wear a nice and clean and white shirt, and the next thing you know, you got a spaghetti over your nice and clean and white shirt. So, you know what? I carry this because I'm a slob. Most guys are slobs. I say that with all kidding aside. But a little bit of Jingles, put it in the wash, bada bing, bada boom, it works. www.buyjingles.com, buyjingles.com. Pick some up today. We want to thank Jeff and the whole crew and Kevin and everybody that's there at Jingles. It's a product that's made right here in Nurkahaya, right here in the United States, even though the commercial seems like it's from Australia. It's made right here in the United States in Nurkahaya. And I just want to thank Jeff for being patient with us. We're back on the saddle. We're running again, two shows a week, and we're proud to be sponsored by Jingles. www.buyjingles.com. This stuff really works.
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0: 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Thanks for watching Acceleration Radio. And by the way, click the little subscribe button. We're very close to 100,000 subscribers. Whoa. Apparently you get some plaque from YouTube. I can only imagine what it... I'll probably get like a letter from YouTube. Dear L.A. Marzulli, we've run out of plaques, but you're over 100,000. So here's a coupon for dinner at 1 at Burger World. I don't know. I don't know what they're going to do. But we had a lot of discussion about this picture. And let me say this, that when I brought George on last week, there's a vetting process I go through. In other words, I got an email from this guy, and enclosed was a picture. This is the backstory. I looked at the picture and was immediately taken aback by it and thought it looked like the real thing. That's the picture I received. And I wrote him and asked if we could talk on the phone, and he said yes. So I called him up. This was the first of about three or four conversations before I brought him on the show. George is telling the truth as he knows it. There's no doubt about it. He saw this picture as a young boy in his father's little shoebox of collection. The question is, how did the father get it? Because as you'll see later, it's not of the tall whites, it's actually of a sculpture. And I'll get into this. But George is telling the truth, make no mistake about that. George believed that his father had taken the picture. Now, whether his father was kind of like, he was a young kid, like 10 years old. So was his father kind of like pulling his leg and, oh, these are aliens or this, we don't know. But that's what George seems to think. That's what he came on the record and told us. So he tells me this. I asked, are there negatives? No, everything burned in the fire. Well, even if we had a negative of it, it would have shown the same picture. So I believed him. The dogs are barking. Chita, una tala wada bibi. But the I went with it because, first of all, after three or four interviews on the phone, the story wasn't changing. He was sincere. He was honest. And I went with it. And frankly, he got fooled and I got fooled. And I'll get to that in just a second. This is what happened. This is the black, and I'm going to try to, Kupriha. The black Kupriha. The black Kupriha, Serbian, is a World War II monument in Serbia. It stretches across an area of 1,100 acres and is located about 6 miles from Zabal near the Tisa River on the road from, none of this means anything to us. But the monument was designed by Jovan Soldatovic in 1962 at a height of 30 feet, 9 meters. The sculptures are dedicated to the victims of a Novi Sad raid killed near Zabalja by fascist Hungarian forces occupying Yugoslavia in 1942. So this is a monument. This is a picture. This comes right out of Wikipedia. And it shows these are 30-foot high modern-day sculptures. So you can see that this picture here is exactly, except it's either been photoshopped or it's a black and white photo that was taken in the 60s. We don't know. We're still trying to find that out. George's father's wife is still alive, and they're going to talk to her today to try to find out more and more just about the when the picture might have been taken, and if the father, George's father, was in fact over in this monument and took the picture himself. So this is the actual picture on Wikipedia. These things are 30 feet tall, as you can see, and this is what I got. So when I received this, George told me that this was taken around 1947, and he came on the record and told us that. But obviously he was told something that was wrong. So we're still trying to get to the bottom of it. And I just want you to know that in my research, I'm a real straight shooter. And sometimes we get fooled. Now, we weren't fooled here because George believes in what he was told. Okay? George believed in the story that he was told. And so when he told it to me, I went with it. And what's great about it, all you little web spiders out there, you guys helped debunk this. And I want to read some of the emails so you can hear it for yourself. Okay, something is a tad off here. This is from Nikki. Is this supposed to be the first time this photo has been released, like right now, February 2019? I just saw these same humanoids on a video from 2017. Take a good look at it. It's like a reverse negative in the video below. And without the third guy on the right, the landscape is the same, bushes, but reversed. The same low hills in the background. The guy's right hand is out and taller in this video. Then see the video picture below. It's reversed. Guy is now on the left with hand out. Please correct me if I am somehow wrong or not understanding. Maybe he had released it and due to copyright issues in the video from 2017 cannot contain the photo exactly. So there's a link to the video and the picture's at 335. So other people were using this video. So it's the type of thing where, you know, here we go, we're whisper down Mulane type of thing. And this is from Eldred. Hey, LA, I left a comment below the video regarding the tall whites photo the other day. But as I thought about how I had worked it and the fact that it was public, well, it might have looked like I was trolling. So I deleted a comment and I'm contacting you privately. Eldred, thank you so much. I thought the photo looked familiar when I saw it. I think it has been on the internet for several years now, here and there. I had a hard time finding it, but the picture was public at least as early as 2016, and he sends a link. I am a fan of your work and do not wish your credibility to be compromised in any way. Maybe George shared the photo with you. Another researcher at some point, I did not disclose that to you. In any case, I thought you would like to know. With high regards, Eldred. And this is what's great, folks. You know, all I want is the truth. And Acceleration Radio and PPS and the videos that we make, we go with things. And sometimes, even though we've vetted them to the best of our ability, they are later proven to be a hoax. Now, George was not trying to hoax me in any way. In fact, I should read the letter that his wife sent to me. George was distraught after I sent him a letter. And he said, oh my gosh, Ellie thinks I'm lying or trying to pull a fast one over. He was like emotional about it. And I believe that. So George was like misled in some way. So, you know, bully for George for being honest. But there's something else going on here. And we're trying to get to the bottom of how his father came into the possession of the photograph. And then when George saw it as a boy and how the story came into the possession of the photograph. And then when George saw it as a boy and how the story may have evolved. And I'll bring that to you. But I

tall whites. It's of a sculpture in Serbia. What is interesting to me is why the sculpture would create these beings, because they certainly do not look human. They look more alien than anything else. So let's continue. UFO disclosure of a 70-year-old cover-up exposed. Study says California is the top state for UFO reports. There was, over last weekend, I think, and I'm still trying to track some of this down, a UFO flap right over the Catalina Islands, allegedly. I haven't been able to find that. So if you're watching this and you know the link, please send it to me at la@lamarzulli.net. The bottom line is UFOs are real, burgeoning, not going away. Something is happening. And these craft appear in our sky with complete impunity. They just appear and disappear. And no one can stop them. We know that Commander Fravor, and you can go back and look at our videos. You had Tucker Carlson here, Commander Fravor here, and then over on the other side of a triptych, you had real footage of a UFO that Commander Fravor took years ago. And now he's on Tucker Carlson and telling us that the UFO he saw was not of this world. Tucker asked him, what do you think this was? And Commander Fravor says, whatever this was not of this world. So this phenomenon of UFOs is not going away. And that's why, you know, the book UFO Disclosure, the 70-year-old cover-up exposed. And we are doing a special. It's a sale. And we're keeping the sale up. We call it the Coast to Coast Special. But you can get the Mysterious Mound Builders, which I believe is right there. You can get the Mysterious Mound Builders film and the UFO book, basically two for one for 1995. So what we're trying to do by this is to get the word out. And I think you'll find it interesting. There's some chilling testimonies within that book about UFO encounters, about people being abducted, of course, against their will. So something is happening, and whatever it is, it's not good. It's not good, folks. And we'll be back with more reports about the ongoing and burgeoning UFO phenomenon. Where and by the way, I'll be at in Las Vegas towards the end of March at a very large UFO conference. I know George Norrie's going to be there. I think I'm speaking on Monday, and then we fly back and we will drive down to the Hear the Watchman conference, and then after that, in April 19th, the weekend of that weekend, I'll be in Arkansas at another UFO conference. So I'm excited by that because I'll get to share my 30 plus years of research into the UFO phenomenon with people that hold a different paradigm, and I'm not afraid to do that. Many people hold to the paradigm that we see on Ancient Aliens every Friday night, that we were seeded here by extraterrestrials. That, of course, is called panspermia. The Ancient Aliens show every Friday night is constantly promulgating this idea that we were seeded here by ancient astronauts thousands of years ago. So the coming great deception, which I talk about in this book, UFO Disclosure, is simply this. We were seeded here by extraterrestrials. Extraterrestrials created all life on this planet. They genetically manipulated early man. They created the Earth's earliest civilizations, earliest religions, and now at this critical juncture, and we're headed to that critical juncture, by the way, they, ET, are back to usher mankind into a golden age. This is precisely what the New Agers are saying. This is what the New Agers are saying, that when ET comes, they will give us some sort of a DNA upgrade. They will have advanced technology, which will take us off of fossil fuel, basically free energy, but this will come with a price. Now, I've said this before, and I'll say it again. No one knows where we are or what this is. Nobody knows. If the universe is analogous to the United States of America, is planet Earth in Duluth, Walla Walla, Tampa, Dallas, Cape Cod? We don't know. Los Angeles, where it's being regulated, by the way, onerously. We don't know. No one knows where this little blue ball, and it is a ball, by the way, not a flat Earth. If you're any flat Earth is watching this, go to the edge, take some pictures, bring them back to us. Then we'll all believe. Okay? But it is a little ball, and it does spin. And gravity is what holds us here. But I digress. So no one knows where we are or how we even got here. Nobody knows where we are or what this is in the known universe. That being said, that should trouble all of us. It should keep us all up at night. I believe this is holographic.

that we are the only life in the universe. And this is why these entities, when they come in, they manipulate space, time, matter, and energy in ways that we don't understand. Both the good guys, the good angels, and the fallen angels. When the fallen angels come, those are the ones, and they're little gray guys, which are, in my opinion, biological suits, which are created for the demons to enter in. And you know, I should take a minute and get into that. The Nephilim are the progeny, the offspring of the seed of a serpent. Fallen angels cohabiting with the daughters of men, creating the Nephilim, okay? That's what the Nephilim are. The Nephilim are wiped out in the flood, all of them, by the way. All of them, by the way. And they become disembodied spirits, which are earthbound. Those are the demons. Demons must manifest. Demons must enter into something in order to manifest in this dimension. We see when Jesus casts out the demons from the man of the tombs, the man, the demoniac in Gadara, and they say, let us go into the herd of swine. And Jesus says, okay, go there. The swine become crazed, and they cast themselves into the sea. Most of us know the story. So demons need something to inhabit in order to manifest in this dimension. So the grays are biologically created suits that the demons can enter into and then manipulate. They are, in essence, avatars, in my opinion. Now, that's what I think they are. They're avatars. And so when people are taken, the grays usually show up, and then they find themselves levitating above the bed. You can't do that. And then they go through a closed window or a wall or a ceiling. Everything I just said goes against our physics. We know that human beings can't do that. And yet these entities, these intruders, as Whitley Strieber would call them, do precisely that. So something is going on here. It's very complex, and I'll be talking more about that in coming weeks. But basically, folks, that's all the time we have for. Thank you for watching Acceleration Radio. At the end of the week, we will be doing another show, Politics, Prophecy, and the Supernatural Report. But thanks for watching Acceleration Radio. Thanks again for your contributions to our Fire Relief Fund. 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Absolutely everything, including all of our inventory. So we're getting some books back. 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Jane and Shipping is working furiously to get caught up with the back orders. 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Remember, folks, we'll see you in the air or on the air. Thanks for watching.

0: Okay, wherever you are on planet Earth, wherever you are in the good old USA, you're now listening to the Paul McGuire Report. Be prepared to have your mind expanded. Now, having your mind expanded or expanding your mind, is that a bad thing? No, it's not a bad thing. It means you're growing your brain. You're turning on or activating perception. You know, there's so many people that are so, how can I put it without being insulting? There are so many people that have been socially engineered. They have been dumbed down. And so if you bring up a term that happens to be a accurate term, scientifically or otherwise, for crying out loud, you're accused of being New Age because you might use a term like frequency. I mean, really, what planet are these people from? Using the term frequency has nothing to do with the New Age movement. Frequency is exactly what it says it is. It's a electromagnetic or sound frequency or some other kind of frequency. Frequency, everything you see in the physical reality all around you and me right now at this moment, every sound that you hear, every person that you see, every manifestation of creation, the skies, the clouds, the sea, the sunset, the sunrise, all of that stuff is a direct expression of a specific numerical electromagnetic frequency, according to Einstein. But it's not Einstein who discovered it. It's a law of the universe in which the Creator God, capital C, works. Okay, let's go into a deep dive. The deep dive is simply this. We have all this talk of what is called disclosure in the media, on the internet, on social media, on media platforms, on radio, on TV, in feature films, in books, and so on and so forth. All of this discussion based on the theory, and the theory is probably true, by the way. I'm not arguing the theory. The theory is that the federal government, the intelligence agencies in America and around the world have hidden away from the masses all kinds of files, all kinds of data about the existence of aliens or ETs, which theoretically landed from distant planets on planet Earth. Perhaps they seeded planet Earth in a kind of alien genesis. And so all of this is a mass movement where people are demanding, protesting, writing their elected representatives, and they want disclosure. In other words, they want the documents. They believe that secret documents exist, and I think they do exist also. That secret documents exist, you know, like the term of the TV show, the X-Files, that certain secret files exist that contain all the hidden truth about the Greys and other, the Nordics and other kinds of alien beings, extraterrestrials that came here by UFOs, and now the technology is UAPs. I find the whole distinction between UFOs and UAPs a pain in the neck. That's why I call it UFOs. I don't have to, every time I break open a sentence about UFOs or UAPs, I don't want to have to go into a song and dance explaining it. Neither do you. Okay, so disclosure is heating up. And there's a number of reasons for it. One ancillary reason is the recent moon trip, the recent rocket, Artemis II, that is heading for the moon. Perhaps it's even got near the moon. I don't know where it is right now at this particular moment. But Artemis II is an indication of NASA, the rocket program. The rocket program that was mysteriously ended 50 years ago. Remember Once Upon a Time in America, if you were alive 50 years ago, and if you weren't, you saw the video, the news feeds, etc. Or you saw movies like Apollo 13 with Tom Hanks. So the gist of the matter is that we were doing these Apollo 13 type space missions where we were allegedly going to the moon via space rockets and then doing some minimal space exploration on the moon and then returning home. And then mysteriously, NASA's program is gone. It's bye-bye. Why? Why did it stop? We have never been given a clear answer as to why the space program was abruptly halted. And so, because the explanations from NASA were minimal, including some explanations that are downright ludicrous. So, for example, one of the official NASA representatives that I was watching on an interview a while back, he said that the reason we can't go to the moon anymore is because all the technology, all the inventions, and all the sciences that made it possible for us to travel to the moon and back, he said, mysteriously, those secret files, those engineering blueprints, etc., they have disappeared. They were lost somehow. And because we don't have access to that same technology, because the blueprints, the engineering diagrams, and so on and so forth no longer exist, it has prohibited us from going to the moon and back. Now, you've been around a while. Does that or does that not sound like the absolute lamest excuse, lamest explanation you could possibly hear as to why we can't go back to the moon or not? Which goes to essentially, well, we lost it. You lost it. Wait a minute. You're NASA, founded by American scientists, and yes, it's on record, it's a documented fact. NASA was headed up, the first head of NASA was the famous Nazi rocket scientist, Wernher von Braun. So the Nazis headed up NASA. They clearly used Nazi rocket science, Nazi rocket technology, to build the space program. It wasn't just Wernher von Braun. There was a whole bunch of Nazi scientists, Nazi rocket scientists, that were smuggled into the United States via Operation Paperclip and other secret programs. Operation Paperclip is where our government and NASA smuggled in over 1,500 Nazi scientists, Nazi rocket science, Nazi mind control science, Nazi genetic science, but let's emphasize Nazi rocket science. So the Nazis got us into orbit, no pun intended. So everything's working fine, and then all of a sudden, the engineering blueprints, the science and the technology, all the hardcore engineering, scientific material, diagrams, blueprints, etc., they're all completely lost. Now, what does that sound like? That sounds like the stereotypical lame excuse that you hear from every criminal. Everyone ever accused of a crime always has the same excuse. We lost the files. We lost the emails. I mean, how many times have you heard that mantra in your life? You've heard it constantly. So have I. It becomes redundant. It becomes ludicrous. It becomes so lame, it's not even worth talking about. How does NASA, the most allegedly powerful, intelligent, intellectual, cutting-edge program in our government, how does it lose permanently the files and engineering and science blueprints that allowed us to go to the moon and back? And then, if we're crying out loud, this whole thing is so stupid, it's like beyond belief. So the next question is, you're telling me you had only one set of files at NASA, one set of blueprints, one set of scientific formulas, one set of prototypes, or whatever you needed to get to the moon and back? You only had one set of everything? So when that one set was mysteriously lost or was missing, it paralyzed you from going to the moon and back? That's crazy. Nobody would be so stupid as to have only one set of technology and science. Nobody would be so absolutely moronic to have only one set of instructions. There would have had to have been backup files after one storage unit buried under the ice. I'm being hypothetical here. I'm being semi-satirical as well as hypothetical. So you had the set, the official set, I suppose, was at NASA somehow, or JPL, and somehow it got lost. And you're telling me you didn't have other sets of because this is like you couldn't get to the moon and back without it. And you're telling me you had only one set of instructions? Is that what you're telling me? And you're telling me you didn't have duplicates? Like anybody with any brain at all always has duplicates. If something is all that important, you wouldn't have just one copy. You would have duplicates. And you would keep the duplicates at multiple locations under lock and key or hidden somewhere. And you would go to such great lengths so spies couldn't get at it, fires couldn't burn it down, it couldn't be destroyed in a terrorist attack or whatever you want to project as a danger. So you had, like, hypothetically, satirically, you had all this secret information and secret NASA files would have been stored in deep underground military bases under lock and key, under massive vaults, 18 stories below the surface of the earth, deep, deep, deep into Cheyenne Mountain, deep, deep, deep near where the L. Ron Hubbard and Church of Scientology files are buried deep underground in an underground vault-like structure somewhere in Colorado, or deep under the oceans where other deep underground, deep undersea military bases are supposed to be. In other words, any way you slice it, you wouldn't have singular copies. You would have had multiple copies. And so then on top of that, you're telling me that there were no scientists when you first discovered that you lost everything. And why did it take so long for you to discover that you lost everything? If this really contained the documents that made it all possible, your scientists, your NASA engineers would have been traveling back and forth to look at them on a regular basis, to try experiments in order to improve your original technology. That means, as almost a guarantee, you would have revisited these original files over and over and over again. Perhaps you would have even traveled back or traveled across the ocean to the Nazi underground labs throughout Germany and Europe on secret island locations where you had secret underground labs and bases, like how they constructed the V-2 rocket deep underground on the island, the remote island of Thule. So this stuff would have been copied, replicas made, and stored in numerous locations, including numerous digital locations hidden in extensively deep into cyberspace. You would have had digital storage hidden. Because after all, you claim that you couldn't replicate, you couldn't go back to the moon again without having this knowledge. And everything you say doesn't add up. Everything you say does not add up to a coherent or even a remotely believable lie. It's a farce. So now you're covering your posterior by sending up this big time rocket, and you're not even going to land on the moon. You're not going to land on the moon, which screams, notice me, at the highest decibel level. You're sending a whole bunch of astronauts way into outer space by rocket from Earth, and you're not going to go back to the moon, which is what all the original excitement was about to begin with. It's what the Apollo program was all about. You're not going back to the moon. That screams conspicuous. And so instead of not going to the moon, you're trying to pull off a PR promotional stunt with great bravado. And so you're going to do this, the following. You're going to shoot your mighty rocket, Artemis II. I need to look up what Artemis means. I'm sure it's the name of some kind of pagan deity or pagan god, but I'm not sure. I need to look it up because NASA is obsessed with naming their different programs and rockets after occultic gods and symbols. Apollo was the sun god, for crying out loud. We're going to look up Artemis and tell you what it means, because I bet you there's a clue there. So the point is, you're sending Artemis 2, and it's not going to land on the moon. It's going to fly by the moon, including the backside of the moon, and then it's going to turn its direction around. After it goes past the moon, it's going to come back in the opposite direction, circling the moon but not landing on the moon, and deliberately missing the moon, deliberately, and head back to planet Earth in order to flex your muscle before the whole world and say how great you are. And I'm a supporter, by the way, of the NASA space program. Despite everything I just said, I'm still a supporter of it, because I think we ought to be exploring space, outer space, inner space. And I believe the space program, as it was perhaps originally conceived, the space program is good not only for the mental health of America and the world. The numbers of inventions and technology that spill off from this space research is enormous. So I think it's a good thing. And psychologically, I believe it's a good thing. It's because mankind needs to constantly be reminded that it can reach for the stars, by the way. And reaching for the stars is not a bad thing, and it's not sinful. Reaching for the stars is recognizing properly that you were created in the image of God, and as someone created in the image of God, you have a destiny greater than yourself. Now, I fully understand, as probably most of you do, that that purity of message gets garbled up in the process. And there's a lot of occultic and humanistic and very lame things that are being said in the name of exploring outer space. But just because people degrade the vision doesn't mean that the vision, when it's distilled properly, it doesn't mean that the vision doesn't have an enormous value and potential for mankind. So I think anything that breaks mankind out of the trance state of hopelessness and the trance state of learned helplessness, anything that breaks that off a person, I believe is a good thing. But let's have some integrity. When you're flexing your muscle, because that's all it appears to be, you're doing this in front of the whole world watching. And the whole world is, not the whole world, but a significant part of the whole world is scratching its head like I am, and like many of you are, and wondering why in the heck you're not going back to the moon. It's like you're basically there and beyond there, and you're just going to loop around the moon and come back there. You know what? That screams something's off kilter. It screams, notice me. It's like, it's too obvious. They don't understand it. You know what the term tell means. Like in Las Vegas or people who gamble a lot. When you're bluffing at a poker table or whatever, and you're pretending like, you know, you got a full deck or whatever you need to win the card game. And so you put on a masquerade, you put on your most believable facial projection that you've got a winning deck. And if your bluff is good enough, you can win the game purely on the basis of how credible your facial projection of confidence is. But when professional card dealers or professional card players, as well as people trained in perceiving people, when you observe somebody over a period of time, when you observe somebody in a multitude of situations, you will notice that despite how good somebody's projection of confidence is, that when you watch them perform their confidence projection over a period of time, sooner or later, they will betray themselves, because sooner or later, those analyzing the person bluffing will notice that when the person who is bluffing is lying about their deck or lying about anything, sooner or later, that individual who is a professional liar will exhibit what is called a tell. And a tell is some kind of facial or bodily characteristic or movement that signals to the keen observer that that individual is lying and not telling the truth. And it's not noticeable to the majority of people. It's not noticeable to anyone most of the time. But if you observe the professional liar or professional card player or whatever over a period of time, you'll notice that almost everybody has little itsy bitsy psychological tells that reveal that that individual is lying or bluffing or whatever you want to call it. And these little psychological tells are things like a very minuscule nervous twitching with the eye. It could be the left eye or the right eye. The way the eyes very, very subtly might dart to the right or the left. Scratching your chin. Taking a deep breath with a pronounced inhale or exhale. Turning to the right or left in their seat. The tell is a psychological clue manifested by a slight transformation in certain bodily and physical or certain facial characteristics that alter just a little wee bit when they're lying or bluffing. And people have a large variety of tells, and if you're trained and you're paying attention, you can see the tell that most people can't see. So this concept of the tell works in the business field. It works in many different areas of life. And so what I'm saying this for is that just like a professional poker player may have a tell, NASA, despite all its brilliance, appears to have a tell. And the tell is projecting an unnecessary display or manifestation of confidence. In other words, what's really going on here? Well, as somebody who has developed an increased level of perception, and that would include many of you, by the way, it's obvious that NASA is trying to compensate for something. It's pretty well known that there are a lot of serious questions regarding the Apollo missions and the going to the moon and coming back. Some people even question whether or not NASA ever went to the moon and back. And before you say that I'm crazy, understand that they claim for a long time that the reason that they couldn't physically return to the moon is they lost all the files and diagrams and blueprints. And then, relatively recently, and this adds to the tell theory that I'm proposing. You see, is flying to the moon a compensation or an inner reaction to a subconscious or semi-conscious guilt about or conflict about what happened in the past? And so, in true psychosis, you would compensate for it by trying to do something that appears to be just as spectacular. But by engaging in this kind of inner psychological warfare, you're actually exasperating the problem, because you're calling people's attention to the fact, you're celebrating it, but it's a cheap shot. It's nothing compared to actually landing on the moon, scooping up some moon soil, saying a prayer or reading a Bible verse on the moon while a human being's standing there. That is all super spectacular stuff. Or picking up a moon rock and bringing it home. Or walking on the craters of the moon, for crying out loud. That is super spectacular stuff. And just firing a manned rocket, Artemis II, and traveling around the moon and then coming back to Earth, yeah, if you didn't have something to compare it to, it would be totally spectacular. But the world and Americans, at least those Americans whose brains still function, are comparing it to the Apollo land on the moon program. And it doesn't compare. It's second rate. Flying around the moon is not the same as landing on the moon and picking up moon soil, moon rockets, or whatever the other stuff that they say they found up there. It's second rate. So the only reason you would continue steadfastly to do that, well, it's interesting how when you pause and you are the one giving a monologue, not just me. You're the one giving a monologue. And I noticed that as a stream of consciousness talking, and notice how I inadvertently entered into a pause of momentary silence. Like now, like what just happened now. And guess what happened when I entered that momentary moment of silence? A set of ideas slipped into my conscious mind. A set of my ideas slipped into my conscious mind that were bouncing around my mind, but I hadn't formulated into a coherent whole yet. So when I gave space, the key word is space. I'm not talking about space in terms of outer space. I'm talking about space in terms of psychological space. I stopped talking. When I stopped talking, that created a clearing. And in that psychological clearing, a number of ideas popped into my mind with a deeper clarity. And they spilled forward with a kind of theme to them. And I never looked at it in the way that I'm just going to open up to you right now and share it with you. We need to learn how to run our brains. God gave us the basic operating manual on how to run our human brains. Christians act like God never gave them an operating manual to operate their human brains, but he did. Read Genesis to Revelation. In that space, not outer space, in that space, when I was asking why they would do something that appears to be ludicrous and second rate, and then I paused, these kinds of thoughts came into my mind when I paused. So from within the space, the following thoughts emerged, which were questions and just sentences that went something like this. Why would they carry through with a second-rate lunar mission which does not include landing on the moon, but merely shooting a rocket of astronauts around the moon and traveling back to the Earth. Why, they're not dumb, they're smart. So why would they continue on with a mission that on at least a comparative level would send a message that this is a second-rate mission? And then the thought stream continued with sentences like, perhaps it's worth the risk for NASA to do it like that because this Artemis II mission is connected to a larger mission involving the space program, outer space, and NASA rockets. And then a final sentence or two explored this idea. Just the tip of it. What if the Artemis II program was necessary despite its PR faults because it's an important puzzle piece in interlocking some kind of upcoming Operation Bluebeam project in which there could be potentially a staged alien invasion or something of that nature? And I could go on, but there would be no point in going on. I picked up the conversation again, or the monologue again, which closed down that space. So what if that's the case? I don't know. But why would a group of basically intelligent people, why would they continue on with a questionable lunar mission, which did not include landing on the moon? Do they need that narrative of the Artemis II rocket ripping past the moon, the image of it, in the consciousness and mind's eye of billions of people of planet Earth? Do they need to embed that Artemis II / lunar bypass mission embedded into the consciousness and minds of billions of people for a bigger reason, a PSYOP mission of one kind or another? I don't know. Okay, you're listening to the Paul McGuire Report. I'm Paul McGuire.
1: So, when we take the deep dive into Artemis II, NASA, the occult, its relationship to witchcraft and other occult ideas, well, what do we find? Even there's a connection between the entities written about, the demons written about by the author William S. Burroughs, who had a tremendous influence on the counterculture and our present culture. A lot of young people that are into the arts, music, film, entertainment, or just reading and stuff, that they know all about William Burroughs. That's why Kurt Cobain invited William Burroughs to come up to his house. He knew all about William Burroughs. A subculture knows all about William Burroughs. And the subculture and William Burroughs and people like him have an enormous influence on what we could call everyday culture in America. So, what do we discover? Well, we discover that Artemis, I just gave a critique regarding the kind of absurdity of NASA and sending a rocket around the moon versus landing on the moon. But I suspect that the NASA higher-ups, I suspect that they're looking at it all from an occultic perspective, not a rational, simply rational, logical perspective. They're looking at it from an occultic perspective. Because when we do the deep dive, Artemis is an occult deity. In fact, the word Artemis comes from the ancient Greek goddess of the hunt, the goddess of the wilderness, wild animals, the goddess of the moon, the goddess of, yes, chastity. And you'd say, well, why chastity? Because the Greek goddess Artemis could not release her sexual energies through rampant promiscuity. Artemis was all about focusing her energy, focusing her powers to defeat her enemies, and therefore she couldn't dispense of her energy forces through sexual promiscuity. And so her chastity or virginity was required for the purpose of focusing her power with laser-like prowess. So that's just the beginning of the understanding of Artemis, which is the name of the rocket, the name of the mission, the name of the NASA mission. And Artemis, a Greek goddess,
0: is really the same as the Roman goddess Diana. Diana is also the goddess of the hunt. Now, there are multiple layers of meanings here, and I'm going to just briefly explore some of the multiple layers. When I think of goddess of the hunt, what goes through my mind is the disturbing realization that among a certain percentage of those in the very highest up elite occult societies, those that are, let's say, at the highest levels of the Illuminati and above the Illuminati, it is alleged that some of these people, for a sport, and I have to be careful what I say or it'll be instantly censored off social media, they engage in, let's put it this way, as part of their everyday rituals, they engage in a hunt, and they have their hunting dogs, and they have their hunting weapons, and they ride horses, and they drive their horses to move at incredible speeds as they hunt down wild animals for a great feast.
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0: But it goes far darker and deeper than that. And I'm not going to hide it from you, but I have to communicate it in a certain type of nuance, or it's a pointless exercise. It will be immediately deleted by bots or whatever, and so I'll be communicating to no one. But this hunt, let's just put it this way, this hunt by a super secretive elite, this hunt can involve prey of such a nature that it would disturb you beyond your wildest imagination. And for this moment, I'll leave it there. Just consider what potential prey might be hunted. And then think of the Hollywood film, The Hunger Games. What were they hunting in The Hunger Games? There was a disclosure given in the film, a limited disclosure, in The Hunger Games. So, also, Artemis was the twin sister of Apollo and daughter of Zeus. So she was connected, right? Big time. And the origin and original meaning of the name Artemis is debated among scholars. But it first appeared in the form of writing on the Greek linear B tablets around 1400 to 1200 BCE, confirming the fact that Artemis goes way back in human history. And then side connections to the overall meaning of Artemis as a goddess huntress comes from the related Greek words butcher or slayer. So Artemis is one who cuts up meat. And this would reveal that Artemis has a fierce, deadly nature as a goddess huntress who not only kills with arrows, but kills by other means. So you have to ask yourself, you have to dive deeper in your thinking. If the name Artemis conjures up associated definitions such as butcher or slayer, the question would have to be asked again, what kind of meat would need to be butchered, or what kind of meat would need to be slayed? And I'll just put that on the doorstep of your consciousness, and we can review it perhaps later. But you've got to, in order to understand what's really going on, you've got to think outside of the box. And then there is this archetypical connection to the Greek word for bear. And Artemis is connected, at least on a symbolic form, to a bear, invoking the power and brute force of the bear. And also, Artemis has a historical association with the ancient bear cults. And you've got to understand who the ancient bear cults were all about and what the symbol of a bear or what a bear represents in ancient occult societies. You've got to unpack this. You've got to unravel it to get to the truth. So, they have festivals. The bear cults in Africa have these festivals where girls dressed as bears in honor and in worship of Artemis. And going along with that, there are associated myths about how one of the names for Artemis, one of the translations for Artemis, in ancient history, in ancient archetypes, this goddess turns herself into a bear. And this brings it into the rituals of ancient shamanistic religions with ancient shamanistic roots in the way they worshipped and how the slaying of animals, the butchering, the slaying, the cutting up of animal meat and available meats is part of the ancient ritual that invokes magic, dark witchcraft, dark shamanism, dark stuff. So, what we're looking at is in ancient folk language, in ancient folk definitions, they believe that, now this is very interesting, in light of current events at this very moment, I'm going to talk to you just briefly about something that directly connects to current events and prophecy. So keep in mind all the definitions that spiral out of the word of the goddess Artemis. And again, the NASA space program of flying around the moon, they named their space mission Artemis. But one of the associated meanings of Artemis by the Greeks is that this goddess Artemis is depicted as a complex character who can be both absolutely ruthless and bloodthirsty, and yet at the same time a protector of the young girls, but also, in a contradictory manner, a protector of the young girls, but also functions as a harbinger or a messenger of sudden death. Now, in our modern world, Artemis depicts and refers to what some of the ancient scholars referred to as the Persian or Iranian occultic religions with occultic roots. And that's important simply because we are in a military conflict with Persia, which is modern Iran. And this is part of this narrative. So, what this teaches us is this, that the people who run NASA, the gurus, if you will, of NASA, the space program, they have been, from the very inception and the very beginning of the NASA space program, the NASA space program was fertilized in the consciousness of people like Jack Parsons, a disciple of Aleister Crowley. The NASA space program was fertilized in the consciousness of American occultists and fertilized in the consciousness of Nazi German occult rocket scientists. It's all part of the occult symbolism surrounding Artemis. And so when we look at this rocket flying through space, remember all the previous rocket programs of NASA, most specifically the Apollo program. Apollo is the sun god, and there's an entire occult theology that moves within the inner circles of NASA, and you have to recognize that in order to understand what NASA is really all about. You can't understand NASA, you can't understand the space programs, unless you understand the symbolism and the hidden occult language of the occult. Otherwise, it's all meaningless. Okay, you're listening to the Paul McGuire Report. I'm Paul McGuire. Visit paulmcguire.us and be sure you ask the Lord how you can partner with us to get these messages out. and ask the Lord what you should donate or contribute. And guess what? Whatever the Lord tells you to do, whatever the Lord puts on your heart, do something really radical, as so many of you do on a regular basis. And I thank you deeply as your brother in Christ. Do something radical. Obey the Lord and give whatever he tells you to give, believing that as you step out in faith to do what God wants done, God will be sure to meet your needs. Now, let me point something out. You are absolutely not buying or purchasing God's favor. If I was to suggest that, then I would be manipulating you, and I would not be able to live with myself, quite frankly, if I was trying to manipulate you to give. You give out of a joyful heart. If you're not joyful when you give, then don't give, because it means you're not in the right spirit. And you don't give out of fear, and you don't give because you're trying to buy God's favor. You already have God's favor by the grace of God. And so no manipulation is needed. I'm not speaking to everyone listening. I'm only speaking to those of you listening that have grown in your supernatural relationship with the Lord, so that you can discern whether or not the Lord is speaking to you. And when he does speak to you, you have the faith to obey him, simply because you know how to recognize the still small voice of the Holy Spirit. And you give not from manipulation, but you give from joy, and you give because you have a common sense of purpose with what we're doing here at Paul McGuire Ministries and Paradise Mountain Church. All right, this is Paul McGuire. Visit paulmcguire.us. We will be back in just a moment.
1: Once again, you're listening to the Paul McGuire Report. Okay, so the Artemis rocket, moving through space, supposedly, and circling around the moon and then to return to Earth. But NASA has consistently embedded occult principles, occult meanings to their various rocket missions. And Artemis is no exception. Artemis represents the goddess of the hunt. Artemis is essentially the same god as the Roman goddess, Diana, goddess of the hunt. But Artemis represents far more than just the goddess of the hunt. There are additional meanings to her name that gives us clues into the wider circle, perhaps, of the NASA space program. So, in addition to the meanings of Artemis being a butcher and slayer of meat, animal meat, there are other meanings that give us more understanding of the true nature of Artemis. So, Artemis is, first and foremost, she is known. Artemis is known as the lunar goddess, or the goddess of the moon. The crescent moon is her silver bow, and she spins fate and destiny on the moon as her occultic spinning wheel, which symbolizes the cycles of time, fertility, intuition, occult hidden knowledge, and supernatural light that emerges from darkness. So in the occult theologies, the moon is that entity that governs the subconscious realms and psychic vision, as well as the tides of emotion and magic. And the arrows, the precise arrows that Artemis shoots from her new moon bow, vitalize life, or they can bring sudden death. So I think on an occult level, a multiplicity of messages are being sent around the world to various people in high-level places who understand occult terminology. And I think, for example, one of the messages of the Artemis rocket program is that America and NASA and those behind NASA, sometimes referred to as wizards, they have access to what might be referred to as dark physics. And because they understand and have access to dark physics technologies, the arrows that Artemis shoots can be equated to super nuclear missiles. Think about it from a symbolic occultic sense. The arrows of Artemis shot could represent symbolically missiles of massive destruction, nuclear missiles fired upon the enemies of America.
0: who have developed an understanding of how to employ not only supernatural occultic knowledge, but supernatural occultic knowledge which connects itself with the highest levels of dark physics and dark sciences. And they're capable, with these technologies, of bringing sudden death upon the enemies of nations like America. Now, I'm not celebrating all this. I'm just telling you what it means. So, we have to remember that in alchemy, alchemical magic, the world access, which Artemis guards as the she-bear, is linked to the star system of Ursa Major. And this bear cult, where girls become bears, evokes the tradition of shamans and the protection of the cosmic order, or the present world order. So, what does the symbolism of Artemis, the bow, the arrows, and the hunting, what do they represent? Well, they represent, on one level, precision. Mathematical precision, precise science, focus, and directed will, which are absolutely necessary to performing ceremonial magic, ritual, and manifestation. You've got to remember that when you go back to the pre-Hitlerian days of Adolf Hitler, and you go back to the philosopher, the German philosopher Nietzsche, he was all about the will to power. In occultic circles, which have been practiced by people throughout the millennia, in occultic circles, the will is often the key to manifestation of desires, or manifestation which brings dreams into reality. The will is a prerequisite to this in occultic circles. So, allegedly, just touching on this briefly, Tiger Woods, the famous golfer, his father allegedly trained him in many pseudo-occultic sports and human enhancement programs, such as EST, Erhard Seminars Training, and many other esoteric training systems that Tiger Woods' father believed created in Tiger Woods the super ability to be like a super soldier of golfing. And so it was the will that was the key to it all. And this was also imparted into some of our soldiers, allegedly, who were high-level special ops slash super soldier types, like the Green Berets and others. They would learn how to develop, grow, and enhance their will, which was a prerequisite to manifestation. So, this concept of the hunt is not simply about slaughter, but it represents a metaphor of symbolic understanding that will enable the practitioner to pursue hidden truths, to understand the power of primal instincts or spiritual power. And so Artemis is the goddess that transforms. And occultists have been interpreting this as, if it's not harnessed, if it's not focused, if it's not precise, it could produce dire consequences and chaos, unrestrained energy. And wouldn't you say that's what happened in Nazi Germany with all the occultists? It went crazy. Okay, so what I want to close on in today's edition of the Paul McGuire Report is that it's beneficial to understand the basics of what there are people, the elite, if you will, in the highest levels of society, power, billionaire, trillionaire class, NASA rocket scientists, certain scientists in scientific disciplines, the Stanford Research Institute, the Massachusetts Institute of Technology, and so on and so forth. They have long left the world of pure materialism. Long ago, they understood the benefits of opening up their science and technology to certain specified alchemical, magical principles practiced by people like Aleister Crowley, for example, the great Satanists. Now, the point is that when it comes to NASA, when it comes to why did, for example, Colonel Michael Aquino, the head of Army PSYOPs, the top man in Army Psychological Operations, Michael Aquino, where I talked with him on numerous occasions because he was reading my articles and to whatever degree reading my books. And we would have these friendly debates. Again, I totally do not agree with Michael, and that's putting it mildly, with Michael Aquino and many of his beliefs, which I believe were satanic. But Michael Aquino kept talking about the scientific, spiritual, and psychological systems that could produce super soldiers and, in a sense, superhumans. And he understood the merger of science, technology, and let's say dark physics and things of that nature, which our entire upper echelon scientific realm understands. So if you're going to go into the spiritual battlefield and be victorious and be an overcomer, you have to have at least a minimal understanding of what this is all about. And you have to also simultaneously have a deep, robust relationship with the Lord and a deep, robust, energizing understanding of God's Word. If you're a rookie when it comes to understanding God's Word, then you better stay off the battlefield spiritually until you are ready for battle. If you're not combatually, until you are ready for battle. If you're not combat ready for spiritual battle, then stay.

transcend the misunderstanding of Christianity as some kind of country club, lame, lukewarm spiritual religious experience that's based on simpleton rituals and a kind of comfort zone Christianity, which, you know, is great for a very low-level experience, but doesn't impart power from on high and doesn't impart a breakthrough understanding of the Word of God. In other words, this is all about understanding that the historical trap that evangelical Christianity, biblical Christianity, and much of cultural Christianity in America, the trap that it fell into about 90 years ago, is it began to do the following. It's a term I've coined and have used widely. The so-called Christian church in America, for the most part, there are many notable exceptions. Even to the present time, there are many notable exceptions. But the average Christian, evangelical Christian church in America today, and for the past 90 years, has fallen into the trap of literally playing church versus actually being the true supernatural church of God Almighty. Faking it. You know, it's fine if you want to fake it till you make it in different disciplines, but as being a member of the supernatural body of Christ, as being a legitimate spiritual warrior, you cannot fake it until you make it. You cannot play church and expect to wage war against principalities and powers, fallen angels, and the dark unseen forces of wickedness in heavenly places. It won't cut it. You will be taken down and taken out faster than you can think. I mean, you can walk around with a "What Would Jesus Do" bumper sticker and "What Would Jesus Do" jewelry and "What Would Jesus Do" t-shirt. But the fact of the matter is that the typical, stereotypical Christian church in America is not even remotely doing what would Jesus would do in any given situation. What they're doing is taking an acronym, "What Would Jesus Do," and then they're using it as a license to play church. What would Jesus would do, first and foremost, is that he would seek the will of the Father regarding his destiny, his purpose, his mission in life. What would Jesus do would be to stop playing church and to authentically become the supernatural church of God, and therefore you become an authentic supernatural spiritual warfare, not a fake. And you walk clothed with power from on high, recognizing that if you don't walk clothed with power from on high, then you're going to be walking butt naked in the spiritual battlefield, and that's a ludicrous proposition. We are currently, right now, in the greatest spiritual battle in the history of mankind. God has a plan for you and me, and God has a plan for the church. The mission and the goal of Paul McGuire Ministries and Paradise Mountain Church is to reach as many people as possible with this biblical message, in addition to win as many souls to Jesus Christ as possible and as fast as we can, in addition to make disciples of all nations, in that we make disciples of the people that we're reaching for Christ as fast as we can. I'm not going to name names, but I could if I wanted to, of the big ministries with multi-million dollar budgets that are able to gather massive rallies for Jesus Christ. And I'm not knocking rallies. And you probably don't know who I'm really talking about, by the way. You think you do, but you don't. I'm not disparaging some of my brothers and sisters in Jesus Christ who have had very effective rallies at Washington, in the Washington, D.C. Mall. I'm not mocking them. I'm not talking about them. I'm talking about people who confuse numerical attendance by Christians with real effectiveness for the kingdom of God. And just because you appear, the operative word is appear, just because you appear to have been impactful, if we look at the people you allegedly impacted with your message, when we look at their lives 5, 10, 15, 20 years down the road, do we see strong disciples in Jesus Christ? Do we see strong spiritual warriors changing our nation? Or do we see essentially an anemic, weak, lethargic, so-called disciples who are essentially addicted to the cult of personality, in that you accidentally cultivated a worship of you versus a worship of Jesus? Which produces nothing, by the way.
And if that's what you've got to show, and only God is your

0: judge, then that would explain why, with all this chest beating like Tarzan about, you know, reaching the world for Christ and stuff, the fact of the matter is we are, at the current time zone in America, we are either going to approach our Waterloo and total destruction as AI and transhumanism and the Great Reset continues to take over like a Frankenstein monster on the horizon, because that's what's happening now. Or we will authentically ignite an authentic biblical Great Awakening, an authentic biblical revival, and all authentic biblical revival always presses on radically beyond mere Christian mysticism. If you don't have two dimensions operative in your biblical revival, one is and a genuine openness to the integrity of the genuine and authentic Holy Spirit of Almighty God, that you're reliant on it and you know how to walk as a disciplined disciple. You know how to walk under power from on high. But you must also have simultaneously a grasp of the principles about how to rule and reign and strategically promote the gospel of Jesus Christ in the material physical realm. And that means your brain must have all the screws and bolts tightly screwed on. You need to be of sound mind. You need to be able to navigate with expertise and precision in this physical world reality. So if you're so spiritual that you're no earthly good, you're failing your mission. And the question I have is I'm not trying to be unkind, please understand me. I see a lot of groupies following certain Christian leaders. And not only that, I see a lot of groupies in the body of Christ following Donald Trump. I'm not knocking Donald Trump. I'm simply saying Donald Trump is only as good as the people that are praying for him and advising him. If Donald Trump has bad advisors, and if Donald Trump does not have real prayers behind him, Donald Trump is going to fail. Because Donald Trump, despite all his talents, is ultimately a mere mortal. He's just a man. And on top of that, as much as we may appreciate Donald Trump for what he's done right, and he's done a lot of things right, which he never gets credit for, Donald Trump is not God. And from the moment Donald Trump got elected, I noticed a propensity among Christians to kick back and do nothing, and maybe they wouldn't admit to it, but essentially millions of Christians adopted the false attitude that they could kick back and relax and do nothing, because after all, Donald Trump has now taken up, you know, he's our champion, and we can go back to falling asleep. That is a wrong attitude. That is not a biblical attitude. Donald Trump is not God. We're not supposed to idolatrously worship Donald Trump as God. God does not bless idolatry. Idolizing Donald Trump and thinking he's going to do everything is a false belief system. It's sin. It's worshiping idols. God forbids the worshiping of idols. And so in the final analysis, you and I are either going to be faithful or we're going to be unfaithful. In the final analysis, since God has given us everything we need to take the nation back, if you're sitting around babbling about how we're going to be defeated by AI, how we're going to be defeated by transhumanism, how we're going to be defeated by whatever the latest and greatest PSYOP is, if that's your mindset, how we're going to be defeated by this, that, and the other, can I humbly remind you that God has not given us a spirit of fear, but of power, love, and a sound mind? May I humbly remind you that God has given each one of us and together a mission, and God has already given us everything. That's right. God has already given you and me and us collectively. God has given us everything we need and more to be victorious in every battle arena in the great spiritual war we're currently in. God knew that we would be placed in this great spiritual war before this great spiritual war erupted. And God pre-planned and predetermined for you and I to be here for such a time as this. And God fully downloaded in us, in our human personalities, God fully downloaded into us everything we need and more to be more than conquerors in Christ Jesus, no matter what the enemy brings against us. Why? Because the basic biblical paradigm is simply this. We are to see ourselves as giants, nothing less, and we are to see the so-called elite, which can often be a synonym for a giant, we are to see the so-called giants as grasshoppers. We are the so-called giants, the globalists, etc. We are to perceive them as grasshoppers. We are to wage war spiritually against them, always knowing that they are grasshoppers. And so we act on that reality, and to the degree that we act on that reality, to the degree we believe that reality, that is what reality becomes. And I can just hear some of you shirking and screaming like little girls when I say that. And I'm not going to apologize, because I'm telling you the truth for crying out loud. And the truth is simply this. The whole message of Joshua and Caleb going into the promised land is one of divinely enhanced perception given to us by God. We are to see, when we have faith in Christ, that's the prerequisite, we are to see ourselves as who we really are in Christ, giants. And we are to see the imposters who call themselves giants as grasshoppers. So the basic paradigm is we're going into the greatest spiritual battle in the history of mankind. But we must remember, as mighty, law-abiding, peaceful spiritual warriors, we must remember that it is we, yes, we who are the giants, and they who are the grasshoppers. And we are to say what Joshua and Caleb said to God Almighty. You and I are to say to God Almighty, we are more than conquerors. I'm giving a New Testament update of the verbiage, by the way. We are more than conquerors in Christ Jesus. And then we act on it, we behave on it, and we win. Because what we act on and what we believe will become reality. Now, I can hear the uncomfortable moaning and groaning as I said that last sentence. And I can hear people who don't know how to rightly divide the word say,
1: oh, what he's talking about is not true. What he's talking about is New Age. He's talking about New Age doctrine.
0: You have no idea what you're talking about. You have literally no idea what you're talking about. I am simply quoting to you the scripture and interpreting it within the strict guidelines of the meaning of the Word of God. That principle was never to be thought of as a New Age, witchcraft, satanic, occultic principle. Those groups stole it from the body of Christ because the body of Christ despised it and trampled on it and refused to believe it. You don't agree with me? Well, then you need to read your Bible. Look at what happened to the 10 spies who went into the land of Canaan at God's command, and what happened when the 10 spies went into the land of Canaan. Because their perception was wrong, they saw the grasshoppers as if they were giants, and they saw themselves, they were supposed to perceive themselves as giants, but they saw themselves as grasshoppers. Thus, they came back to the Lord God whining and complaining, and telling the Lord, the land of Canaan is filled with giants, and we're just grasshoppers, and there's no way we can win this battle. And so God was extremely displeased with them. That's why he sent in Joshua and Caleb, God's super soldier team, who believed, perceived, and acted on the real truth, which was Joshua and Caleb perceived themselves as giants, saw the so-called giants as grasshoppers, and easily defeated them in battle after battle after battle after battle. So this truth that what you believe and what you do, your action, can transform your reality was never a New Age concept to begin with. It's a biblical concept. And so we're supposed to act on and believe on the biblical perception. That's how we win the spiritual war. Another case in point, and I could name many of them, would be the story of how Babylon was judged by God and was taken down. I don't have time on today's program to go into that. I've talked about it before. But the secret to the power of the people of Babylon, what was the driving esoteric energy behind creating the Babylonian one world government, one world religion, and one world economic system, along with the Tower of Babel or Babel, was the fact that the wicked and evil people of ancient Babylon, under the guidance of Nimrod, a type of Satan, they believed that whatever they believed, they could do. Now, if you tried to apply that in Christian circles, they would scream at you for being in the New Age, for being in the occult. They would scream at you. They would denounce you by name for acting on that. Yet, if you examine the text carefully, the reason God gave us that glimpse into the mindset of the ancient people of Babylon and Nimrod is that God wanted us to understand that the principle of believing, transforming reality, is not a principle that is solely given to the wicked people of ancient Babylon. It's a principle, God is showing us, that will work for anyone who chooses to apply it. It's like the law of gravity. The law of gravity applies to believers and non-believers alike. God is teaching us that. It's very simple. And then number two, God says to us through the Word of God, because it's not generally the wicked that are reading the Word of God, by the way. God says to us in the Word of God that because they are one, because the people of ancient Babylon are one, because they're acting as one, because they're acting in unity, God said, now nothing that they plan or nothing that they propose to do will be withheld or blocked from them. So again, God is revealing to us another universal supernatural law, which is a people that can come together as one and unify, not an ecumenical unity, that's false unity. But if a people will come together as one and act as one, then nothing they plan, nothing they envision, nothing they propose to do will be blocked or withheld from them. That's not just something that works for the Babylonians. It works for anyone. It's a universal principle of God. And God is teaching us that in Genesis. And Jesus reminds us of that. That's why he said, all things are possible to him who believes. All things. So nothing is impossible if you believe. So what that is, and God didn't bother to explain it in scientific terms, because if he did, nobody would have understood what he was talking about. But essentially what God is saying by these statements, by these deeper explanations in the book of Genesis regarding the power source of ancient Babylon, Jesus is telling us that there are universal principles in the universe he created, in the universe that runs by the science of quantum physics. And these quantum physics scientific principles will work for anyone who applies them, Christian and non-Christian. And so quantum physics teaches us that whatever you believe, whatever you act on, whatever you see, to the degree you sync up with that frequency, because everything that's produced in physical reality is a product of a specific numerical frequency, to the degree you adhere to that principle is to the degree that you can transform your reality. Christians are afraid of that. But that's like saying they're afraid of the Bible. Again, I'm not promoting witchcraft. I'm not promoting the New Age. I'm not promoting the occult. But you have to understand that the high-level leaders in the occult, the New Age, witchcraft, Satanism, etc., they have stolen, they have hijacked these universal principles that God created for their own evil purposes. And the reason they were able to do that within the context of the great spiritual battlefield is because God's people in the Old Testament, God's people in the New Testament, refused to believe what God was saying, refused to act on what God was saying. Deuteronomy chapter 28, the blessings and the curses. And that refusal, by the way, is sin, and that refusal opened the door in the invisible dimension, the invisible realm, for the enemies of God to come in and steal these universal spiritual principles that are active in the universe if you believe and act on them. It's just that simple. It's not New Age. It was stolen by the New Age. Why do you think Aleister Crowley, the great Satanist, taught this satanic principle? As above, so below. That is a total power in the universe, in the world principle, stolen by the Satanists, stolen from the people of God. That is a theft of God's Our Father who art in heaven, hallowed be thy name. Thy kingdom come, thy will be done on earth as it is in heaven. So the dynamic law of as on earth as it is in heaven, that is a revealing of God's supernatural laws of the universe. And the Satanists, like Aleister Crowley, is simply stealing it and taking illegal ownership of it as if it was his principle, as if it was Lucifer's principle. The perverse words are, as above, so below, two different dimensions. So Crowley is saying what you can create above in the invisible realm will manifest in the earth realm. That's all it means. But that was never in the realm of Satan or Lucifer. That was originally God's universal law of power and authority. And it's reflected throughout the Old Testament, and it's reflected in the Lord's Prayer. Our Father, who art in heaven, another dimension, hallowed be thy name. Thy will be done on earth, the physical realm, on earth as it is in heaven. So what that Our Father prayer means is that in the dimension of the invisible world, the quantum dimension of heaven, that when that is synced up properly through words, through beliefs, through certain actions, it produces the physical reality on earth. It's a law of the universe that God created. Our Father who art in heaven, hallowed be thy name. Thy kingdom come, thy will be done on earth as it is in heaven. You see the relationship here? So we win the war when we decide to repent of rejecting the word of God, disbelieving the word of God. We win the war when we take back the land, the principles that the land in this case represents not only the land, but it represents the physical, universal, spiritual, supernatural laws of the universe that God created that are universal laws like the law of gravity. Anybody who utilizes these laws will be able to appropriate the benefits of these laws, whether they're wicked or righteous. But they were designed originally for the righteous. So to win the war, we have to steal back the weapons of our warfare that are mighty through God. We have to steal back what was stolen from us by Lucifer and his servants. And one of the ways we win it back is we have to acknowledge in repentance that, Lord, yes, we disbelieved your word. We rejected your word. We rejected your principles. And therefore, calamity has befallen us. We repent of that specifically. God will give us a clean slate. And then walking in an attitude, a mindset of faith in God, faith in his word, understanding his word, behaving in light of his word, we can, the tide of the spiritual battle, the moment God's people do that, please listen to my words carefully. The moment God's people do that, the fires of revival will instantaneously begin to ignite in the hearts of believers like you and me. The fire of God will begin to explode in our inner man and inner woman, and it will travel with great velocity from believer to believer. And in great velocity, power from on high will come down upon his people, a biblically framed power from on high, and it will ignite in a biblical great awakening that will set America, at least among the remnant and those who are open to it, it will set them on fire. And when God's people are set on fire, they will be supernaturally empowered with power from on high. And when God's people are supernaturally empowered with power from on high, they once again become the mighty men of God. They once again become the giants that they were created to be. And they will begin to take down the illicit rulership of the grasshoppers. They will begin to take down spiritually and in a law-abiding and peaceful manner. They will take down the grasshopper armies with great speed, and great rejoicing will enter the halls and corridors of America from sea to shining sea. A new light of the earthly sun will rise over America, but it will be minor in comparison to the new light of God Almighty, the light of God shining on the countenance of his people. Because when God's people enter into, again, a right relationship with the living Christ, the joy of that, the inner light of Christ, the light of the world living in the lives of believers will begin to illuminate on the faces of believers everywhere, and non-believers will come under conviction. They will be attracted as they gaze upon the faces of believers whose faces are beginning to shine brighter than the sun. The more time that believers spend worshiping God and looking at the Lord in a spiritual sense, the more time believers spend in the presence of the Lord, the more their faces will shine with the glory of God. And when people see the glory of God emanating from the lives of true believers, revival will become unstoppable in America. It will move through the White House. It will move through the corridors of power within our various governmental structures, military and intelligence agencies. Every sector of power, from the highest to the lowest, will be impacted by the awesome glory of God emanating on the countenances of God's people everywhere. That will constitute a peaceful, loving, law-abiding, non-judgmental force that will shake America to the core, but a shaking that is needed and a shaking that will cause a climate of rebuilding. Many of God's people have incorrectly criticized President Trump for talking about a new golden age for America, falsely assuming that once again, the evil, the wicked, the Luciferians, the occultists, that somehow they have a monopoly on the verbiage of a great golden age. Those are just words. Great golden age does not belong to the occult. It doesn't matter if the occult used it centuries ago. It doesn't matter if Sir Francis Bacon used it. When God's people use the term golden age, it becomes purified, as long as it happens within the doctrine of the Word of God. But God wants to bring back America back as it was intended to be by the Pilgrims and Puritans, so that America can be the power in the world, the earthly power in the world, that will become the launching pad for the preaching of the gospel all around the world. You see, the gospel cannot be preached all around the world unless American Christians and America has the financial resources and the power resources necessary to spread the gospel. So don't allow the powers of darkness to own mere words like a new golden age. Support the president. He's not leading the nation into the occult. That's the only language he knows. He's not an evangelist, for crying out loud. He's simply a man. God bless you. 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

0: Okay, wherever you are on planet Earth, wherever you are in the good old USA, welcome again to the Paul McGuire Report. On today's program, we're going to take a deep dive into the pursuit of truth and look for answers, not phony answers, but look for answers in the areas or categories which demand that questions be answered. I'm talking about stuff like UFOs versus interdimensional entities. Well, which is it, or is it both? You know, there's a huge debate because of Spielberg's release of his movie, Disclosure Day. Are aliens real? Are aliens extraterrestrials from another planet that came here via a UFO from like Mars or who knows where? All that questioning. And then where they're going to lead it. And don't think for a moment that all this apparently random discussion. Yes, I know the federal government is planning on doing a big-time release, they say, on UFO, alien, ET disclosure. In other words, what have they been hiding in their files? Well, let me just share something with you. Don't count on very much of anything being disclosed. Why would administration after administration in America, which has been dedicated to non-disclosure, to covering things up, to hiding them from the public, why would they all of a sudden start disclosing to you in an honest way what was really behind all these alleged UFO sightings, etc.? Why would they all of a sudden, why would people that have demonstrated a corruptness, a concealment mentality, why would they all of a sudden turn into good guys and start telling you the truth? They're hiding lots of stuff. What we need, you know, it's amazing to me how easily people are manipulated. We are in a time period where we want disclosure. But see, disclosure can very subtly be used as a diversionary tool. In other words, the whole quest for disclosure can be nothing more than a psychological operation, psyops, a psychological operation to divert the American public away from the real truth, the real facts, and divert them away from the truth and send them on a wild goose chase somewhere, or send them into some kind of maze or matrix or whatever. I mean, what would disclosure look like? Disclosure is far, far more than, wow, you know, these people from some planet a zillion light years away landed on planet Earth thousands and thousands of years ago, and they mated with human females that had authentic human female DNA. They mated with human females. The human females gave birth to a hybrid species that consists of whatever this alien race was and their totally non-human DNA after they mated with human females. And now what you have is an illicit union of some alien from some planet mating with human females and producing a hybrid species, a hybrid race. Now, you and I know that that is not necessarily new, nor would that represent any kind of full disclosure. That's what I just talked to you about is the narrative that is being used as the explanation for why we had the fallen angels mating with human females. So remember, once upon a time in Christian America, like when I was first saved, remember, I came from an atheistic, agnostic home. And this topic never came up. It wasn't even on the planet of consciousness that we were on. You know, fallen angels mating with humans. I mean, you know, this was like some black and white horror movie from the 50s. No, that was totally out of our sphere of understanding. And I remember when I was first a Christian, nobody, for decade after decade of being a Christian, there was no discussion at all. And I moved in a lot of Christian circles, a lot of leadership circles, a lot of ministry circles. I can't ever remember having a discussion about the fallen angels coming down from heaven and mating with human females in order to produce a hybrid race, which was a mixture of human female DNA with fallen angel DNA. And then they were called the Nephilim or the Nephilim. That, maybe for a lot of you too, that was like a non-existent conversation. So many years ago, when I first dabbled my toe in the waters of research regarding this kind of stuff. I remember being attacked by people who were absolutely adamant that there's no way on earth that the fallen angels mated with human women and produced a hybrid race called the Nephilim. No way did that ever happen, they said. And they promoted what was called the Sethite view, that somehow what apparently was called fallen angels were in reality a super strong, super large, thus the word giants, race of individuals. And that was what the whole story was about. So they humanized the story. And in humanizing the story, they called it the Sethite view. Well, as I read my Bible, and that's how I derive all ultimate truth, as I read my Bible, I realized that the Sethite view was a poorly researched, half-baked theory designed to cover up for what many Christians turned out to be a very awkward, embarrassing, and uncomfortable story about, these giants of old, these fallen angels coming down to earth, mating with human women, and producing the hybrid offspring known as the Nephilim. And then when they had babies, they produced the Rephaim. So back then, and these were all the strong Bible-believing Christians that I knew, back then, Christians that were intelligent, that knew the Word of God, etc., they steered clear of any alien, fallen angel, DNA-type story. They just stayed clear of it because they did, you know what it was really about? Nobody had taught them the Bible in that area. They didn't read the Bible in that area. They didn't do research in that area, and therefore they were ill-prepared to deal with those questions. So as I began to read, in the process of writing books like Are You Ready? And A Prophecy of the Future of America, Volume 1 and 2, in the process of writing many books like those, I discovered that what the Bible was really talking about in Genesis 6 was, yes, it was fallen angels that descended from the heavens, and it was these fallen angels or demons that came down to the earth. They looked upon human women with sexual desire. They mated with human females. The human females had human female DNA. The fallen angels impregnated them, and the human women gave birth to a hybrid race that consisted of fallen angel DNA mixed with human female DNA, which was forbidden by God. In God's law in Genesis, God's law of creation, God's law of genetics, God's law of DNA, God specifically told mankind and told all of his creatures that he created, God told all of them that it was forbidden for them to mate with any biological entity out of their own species. So if you were a snake, you weren't allowed to mate with a gorilla. If you were a gorilla, you wouldn't be allowed to mate with an elephant, and so on and so forth. So this leads us to the real reason, not the fake, half-baked, half-faulty researched reason, but the real reason that God judged the world with the flood of Noah. The real reason was that the fallen angels descended upon the earth, and they were conducting, and when I first read this, I thought this was like crazy nuts talk. You know, I just didn't fall in line into some crazy cult-like belief, for crying out loud. Like almost everything that I have come to believe, it is the result of blood, sweat, and tears in terms of doing exhaustive biblical research, praying to God, talking to trusted biblical experts that I think have integrity. And I don't adopt a position until I'm absolutely sure that that's what the Bible is indeed saying. So I remember I was functioning as an editor under Jack Hayford, who was the executive editor of the Spirit-Filled Life Bible for Students, the edition with my name on it. And I'm not saying that because of ego, I'm saying that. They did regular printings. It did so well that they did further printings, but I don't know who they hired to do editing later on, and in my humble opinion, they ruined the Bible. Because I made it alive for young people to engage in, and they made it into your typical, stereotypical religious thing. Okay, so as I studied all this, writing the Bible as a kind of, well, I was an editor. I did all the notes and Hebrew, Greek word translations from Genesis to Revelation. And it took me a year to do all that. And it was the best thing that ever happened to me, because it was like going to a private, exclusive Christian university, Christian seminary, except I was getting paid to study. And what I wrote wasn't just seen by some professor in his office. What I wrote was read by tens of thousands of people or more in the form.
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1: Do you want to fight? You better believe you got one!
2: This is a revelation. And with that, I was writing books like A Prophecy of the
3: Future
2: of
3: America. And say I'm...
2: I was dealing with subjects like...
3: Say I'm serious.
2: And the Rephaim and the Fallen Angels.
3: And I said this a few days ago, and I said it again yesterday, and you see what's happening right now. Everything's aligned for this. It follows the exact pattern that we saw with the COVID release. And this is real bad. And as the hours tick by and as I see the rest of it falling into place, everybody better buckle up. Let's put the Drudge headline back up, please. Second victim dies from the plague. Now, that's a whole nother subject, as I said Sunday and Monday. Normal plague doesn't do that. Normal black plague. Now, this was a weapons research facility for defense, like ours are too. They're all defense, offense, same thing. And the story coming out of a known MI6 publication, the Moscow Times, is another horrible sign. And the fact that Putin is getting ready to launch a giant offensive and just basically take all of Ukraine. He's been warning the West about that and saying, if you interfere, we'll use nuclear weapons. Huge Russian insider, national elected official. Victor Boot joins us next hour, joins us pretty much every Tuesday from Moscow. And I don't know his take on this yet. We'll get his, but I know what mine is. And the perfect timing of

0: of it. All of it. I've got thousands of points that go into this, and I'll go over a lot of them. At a gut level, I think this is very real, and I think this is a false flag. I think it's a totally different pathogen you're going to end up finding out. It's weaponized. And I said yesterday, if you start seeing a bunch of top globalist virologists coming out saying, ooh, this is going to be deadly, this is going to be weaponized, ooh, Russia broke this vial, it's their fault, they're being set up. I said, if you start seeing that cover story, that's one of the added little triggers. Well, they're doing it today. So the propaganda is full on, ooh, it's bad, it's going to get you, and it's Russia's fault. I hope the Russians can get this contained and get it shut down and get the hysteria shut down. But if the globalists have triggered this, they've already infected people in the West. And this is it. This is total world war. So prepare to die. I just hope everybody's enjoyed themselves. And the globalists have all their bunkers ready. I hope they think their tombs are going to be nicely allotted for them. Because that's what they are, is their fancy tombs, I guess, like the pharaohs had. I guess our current elites have their own little pyramidic tombs. And so just all I can tell you is maximum alert. You heard it here first. This is really bad. This isn't like mouse pox or monkey pox, fear mongering they did. This isn't like all the previous stuff we've seen since COVID. And I believe if they have done it and the signs are all there, it doesn't look good, that it's like I've been telling you for years, the next one they release is going to be a much worse pathogen than COVID, which was souped up, so it would scare all the scientists when they saw that it was five viruses combined and was novel, but then it mutated into less harmful forms. And, of course, the cure was 1,000 times worse, the shots. This one, if more of these people start dropping dead, and they're already saying it looks like it's weaponized, it's going to be the big one. So get yourself right with God. If they drop the hammer, folks, there's going to be a lot of dead. And Bill Gates is going to be back on TV as our savior. And you know he's behind it. We'll be right back. Stay with us. I am so excited to announce we've gotten the best sponsor when it comes to organic grass-fed beef, pork, chicken, you name it, made right here, grown right here in America. Everything done in one place, from the soil, the animals, the processing, directly to your table, directly to your door. We have found the best, ladies and gentlemen. It is absolutely delicious. It is so healthy. It is organic. We're about to break it down right now. This is extremely exciting because all the problems with foreign secret meat being shipped in and all the additives and water injected into it, all the weird chemicals, bypass that all while supporting an American company that's been around since 1970. This stuff is delicious, it's nutritious, and it funds this operation. So go to their website, check out their amazing products, the large meat lovers box, the ground beef, the large barbecue box. It goes on and on. 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
1: Waging war on corruption. It's Alex Jones coming to you live from the front lines of the InfoWar.

right, let me give you the bottom line, and then I'm going to drill into the reasons I'm so concerned with all the timing, the military, political, corporate timing, the economic timing, the propaganda timing, the way the story came out, who first reported it. All of it has stage written on it. Now, is it staged that they're hyping up something that really isn't that deadly? Or did they release a chemical weapon, a little bit of it or something, and then they're saying it's respiratory bacteria, bubonic plague? I mean, there's so many angles to what we don't know, but the whole picture and who's involved and how it's being rolled out and the timing sends up gigantic red rockets, not just red flags. I mean, I'm like being punched in the stomach every 5 seconds right now, okay? My spider sense is just breaking the meter, just slamming the needle, slam, slam, slam. I have to control myself not to go grab my family and head to West Texas. Okay, just get the hell out of here. I'm going down with the ship. Already had COVID, kill friends and almost kill my dad, and the shots have killed so many damn people. We are all victims, and we are all veterans of a biological globalist warfare attack produced by Bill Gates and Google and Facebook through the CIA and the Defense Department at Chapel Hill, North Carolina, under Obama's directive in 2013, 14, 15. Huge scandal. They moved it to Wuhan so they could leak it there. They leaked it at an international bioweapons summit. Turns out the people from this Russian lab were at one of these summits again, and that's what's tracking. And it is just absolutely not good. Because Putin is getting ready, as soon as the ground freezes, which is about to happen in Ukraine, to roll in there and take Kiev and Kharkiv and other areas and level the cities. Now, I told you this 6 months ago, and Putin's been saying it for the last 2 weeks. And they're telling everybody, men, women, and children, get out of the cities. And then a bioweapon gets released in Russia. And we're told a lab worker dropped a vial. And you know that because the MI6

Russian former oligarch run Moscow Times told you so on Friday. There are now hundreds and hundreds of people reportedly, more than 200 now, in quarantine. And I think it's fair to say we're not going to probably get exactly what's going on from the Russians. The probability that the Russians at this magical time, right after these lab workers went to this international summit, dropped a vial when it's behind glass and use robots, and that it cracked open, it's a stupid Hollywood script. The probability of that is one out of a million, maybe? Maybe higher? With everything else going on and the hyping that Russia's got all these bioweapons and Russia's been exposing Ukraine and the bioweapons there, and Russia's been warning of a biological false flag and was actually having the drill, the summit with the Chinese, was over the West. I have the articles from weeks ago when they had the summit, the West sneaking bioweapons in to frame them. Wonder why the Chinese and the Russians would have a meeting like that, because that's what happened to the Chinese. And I'm no fan of the Chi-Coms, but I don't lie. It is 100% chain of custody from Barrack and North Carolina under Obama's orders, a national initiative to produce a gain-of-function airborne cold virus that will kill your ass, that hits your lungs. And they took it over there with Google and Facebook funding, fenced through the CIA, through Peter Daszak. They had their vice president, medical doctor, army veteran, a Fort Detrick everything, blow the whistle that it was all released on purpose. But I knew this from the guy that wrote the U.S. Chemical Biological Weapons Laws, and who was the head of the U.N. War Crime Tribunal, Dr. Francis Boyle, in late January of 2020. We broke it. It was all true. Everything he said came true. And now Rubio is calling on Russia to disclose more about potential plague case. So what I know about the globalists is they run the same plays over and over again. And if I was the globalist and I get in their brain, I wouldn't do this, but I can be Machiavelli. I would go to that international event. I would infect people. And you can also even tailor it down. Oh, you didn't know this to the individual. They've got any cell samples from them in weeks. They can tailor it just to the person. It might kill their mom and dad or brother or sister, but it's very tailored. But the globalists aren't nice like that. They probably release one that's going to be tailored for white people and black people like they did 6 years ago. And that all came out. Robert F. Kennedy Jr. talked about that. Oh, it was made to kill black and white people. Strangely enough, it is about 80% weaker on East Asians and about 95% weaker on Ashkenazi Jews. It's a fact. But get the Kennedy Club. It's just interesting. Well, that will certainly clear out if the war won't get rid of all the Slavs so the new Israel can be built in Ukraine and Russia. This will. That was where the Zionists originally wanted to build their new homeland, was in Ukraine or in Siberia. Now just have the whole thing. Hell, the whole planet will be Greater Israel, like Moonraker, once the bioweapons released and only Ashkenazis live. And in their PNAC neocon document, the one they said we want 3,000 dead from a terror attack to launch our war and take over seven nations of the Middle East to build a Greater Israel and a Pax Americana world empire, they said we need to legitimize the use and development of race-specific bioweapons. Just type in, Project New American Century promoted the use of race-specific bioweapons. I remember 26 years ago, before 9/11, when I subscribed to the Austin American Statesman every day on my doorstep at my apartment, and I got it and opened it up, and why, they had an international story on the cover. And it was old-fashioned liberals that still had some sense. And it was Dick Cheney and Donald Rumsfeld, because the campaign was going on then, openly promote
bioweapons that target certain races.

kind of a big deal back then. And lo and behold, the one Obama comes out with kills black people and white people, but not Ashkenazi Jews. That's very interesting. Can't make that up. I just call balls and strikes here. But you wonder why Israel's all smiling and laughing and, yeah, we're doing genocide. They literally had their economic commission. We're killing everybody. Men, women, children, they're all dead. I'll play the clip. You're like, why did he act like that? Who's he going to release bioweapons on us? Why do you think? Oh, and I'm sorry. Israel has the vaccine it just developed last year for weaponized bubonic plague. That's another good one, right? Like Obama and the globalists 2 years before COVID even got released had internationally registered and patented for Moderna through the Pentagon COVID-19. And then they turned Moderna on in December of 2019 as a holding company for the Pentagon and Bill Gates. And they rolled out their shot and then said, well, it looks bad if we have a monopoly. Pfizer, another division, you get it too. Same thing. Just the Moderna shot was four times stronger, or equivalent of four doses. In first, Israel researchers developed mRNA jab against antibiotic-resistant black plague, or pneumonic plague. Plague outbreak at Russia lab raises questions about bioweapons and what was actually happening in remote Siberia. Oh, the Russians released the plague that later killed a billion people. But then the UN established the World Government, World Health Treaty for forced injections, and we got all the emergency UN centers in all the Western countries set up for quarantine. And they got the miracle drug. Israel developed the miracle shot. Of course, it'll kill even more people. They'll just say it saves you. It's like a V for Vendetta plot, but it's real. In fact, cue up the V for Vendetta I played last week. 2 weeks ago, I said, this is what's about to happen in Russia and or here. Or they might do it in the Middle East, but probably here. They'll probably blame Russia. I actually said that, what, 2 weeks ago. Somebody should go find it. I don't know if it was that day, but that reporter, I said it. I said, they could set off a nuke in New York or Tel Aviv and blame Iran. Or they might set one off and blame the Russians. Or they might just have a bunch of drones, they say are Russian, blow up a bunch of, you know, elementary students, schools in Poland or Germany or something. I said that months ago, and then they caught them with a false flag, even admitted now to be a false flag. Oh, a Russian drone was on a tarmac in Germany. It was going to blow the... Even admitted now to be a false flag. Oh, a Russian drone was on a tarmac in Germany. It was going to blow the plane up.

dumbfounded, godsmacked, cross-eyed, pissed right now. And we didn't put Fauci and Gates in prison. And the same crew kept rolling forward, Tedros and all of them. And they kept telling you, oh, don't worry, a new epidemic, a new pandemic. Bill Gates said, oh, I promise you, the next one will be much worse than the last one. And he starts laughing on all these shows. The literal supervillain laughing at you. And now it's definitely, if people are really dying from this bacteria that causes pneumonic and bubonic plague, then it's weaponized. And I've got a whole bunch of articles saying that. Funny, how'd I say it? I'm not a virologist, but I know that. People in the Middle Ages were run down. It mainly killed people in the city that were malnourished, didn't have vitamin C during the winter. Because they dug up, you know, the bodies and stuff and studied them. The folks in the countryside, almost all of them survived. And there were rats everywhere because they thought cats were witches or demons, familiars. So almost all the cats, house cats, were dead in Europe. When the plague came along 550, 600 years ago, whenever it was. And we don't have good bookkeeping, but they think around 40% of Europe died. Came in off a ship out of India into Italy. And it rampaged across Europe the next few years and killed at least a little less than 40% of the public. And it was people, because it would go away in the summer, and it would get way worse in the winter because there's no vitamin C. You're not eating green leafy vegetables, and they didn't have oranges and stuff. And so that's what it was. And so I can go into an hour about studying the Black Plague. I read a few books about it and had doctors on about it. It's a very interesting subject. You don't have normal Black Plague doing this. You got to be bitten by a flea that's on a rat. And because there were no house cats, there were rats everywhere. And or you had to eat fresh rat droppings that had got mixed in with the grain or the food, and that was all going on. So when you got lab workers, oh, we dropped a vial, that kind of stuff is behind a system with robots, folks. And the people were in hazmat suits. Oh, they dropped a vial, like in the airport in 12 Monkeys. And that's where we are. So I just want you to understand that none of what you're being told is true. I know that much. By the way, Moscow MI6 on record that they broke this should send a chill. I saw that over the weekend. I said, this don't look good because Putin's getting to go in and take out Zelensky. And he's told NATO, even if you want to double down and have a nuclear war, ships and our ports, which NATO has been doing, and they blew up more ships last night. Turkey reportedly brings supplies to the Russians. Those sunk, all on one ship, lost, some on the other ship saved. You've got twice the conventional weapons we do and almost three times the population. We're going to hit you with nuclear weapons. And he officially came out last week and said that on TV. Kind of a big deal. Guess what? You released a plague. And if I was the globalist, I'd release something really nasty. And they'll get their UN treaty. They'll get their control, their lockdowns. You'll have to shut up about the elections being fried. It's good domestic control. Whenever an empire's collapsing, it always starts a war. And then now all the death will be blamed on those dirty Russians. Will it be 100 million dead, 10 million dead, a billion dead? I don't know what they've got. I don't know how bad it is that they've released. In fact, I'm not even sure there was something released. They could have just sprayed some chemicals on people. But I'm telling you, because of who's involved and the timing, if I was them, I'm not saying I would do this. I'm saying if I had their sick satanic brains, I know how they operate. They're past foreshadowing, because criminals love to brag, part of their criminology, supervillains, that they've released something really nasty, something really special. Because it gets all over the world like a fish out of water. And they hook us up to ventilators and slowly kill us and give us a remdesivir. Oh. COVID was just a dress rehearsal. COVID was just a minor bird, an owl or a parrot will test a

0: perch before it steps onto a smaller branch. Maybe the branch is dead. It's not sure. It'll put its beak on it and test the branch. And before it gets on it. Well, COVID was a testing of the... Tell the globalist, your COVID thing failed. It blew up in your face, turned most of the world against you. You're even in more trouble. But they're thinking, well, we got a war. We'll blame it on Russians. And I'm sure they got more false flags up their sleeve. You name it. Nuke attack. Who knows? And so we're just going to go ahead and go with it because fortune favors the bold. MI6 slogan. And you got the Israeli deception we conquer. So you want to know why Ben Gavir and Smotrich are all walking around like, bloop, said the eye loving. Oh, my goodness. It's absolutely, totally insane. But that's where we are. And I'm just telling you what I see. It's like a bunch of dots. And I've dug through my old kindergarten, first grade, you know, boxes my mom, you know, has. I'll come over and visit sometimes. She goes, oh, maybe once a year at Christmas. Let's look at old family photos. Here's some of your old art and homework. And it's like, oh, well, that's obviously a bird, or that's obviously a whale. That's obviously a tree. But when you're like 5 years old, you're like, I would always see that's a tree. That's a dog. It's so easy to do, you know, to connect the dots. Trying to get kids to do pattern recognition. Well, this is where you don't even, there's no dots of hell on earth. The four horsemen of the apocalypse riding straight out our ass. And then you've got, again, Israeli ministers, through the cleansing that we are carrying out now in southern Lebanon, they have nowhere to run. Look at how it looks. And by the way, the world isn't stopping us. I mean, that's what Hitler never said out loud. Woo! And I kept saying, they got a secret nobody knows. Life's just a gamble, a game we all play. But you got to have something a little special saved for a rainy day. Ooh, how about a airborne black plague? We kept telling you, be a bolt. Oh, record deaths, 4,000 in Central Africa. It looks like it's weaponized Ebola spreading. Bloop, bloop. Here's a little present. Bloop, bloop. Got a little ace. Oh, how about a whole bunch of ace cards? And they won't notice the patented cure. Go to V for Vendetta. We'll go to break. And we're going to come back with all this. And Victor Boot joining us. You might want to share the live feeds at Real Alex Jones on X, rumble.com/AlexJonesJuly, and AlexJonesLive.com. Because we got to get ahead of this, not sit there and wait all knock-kneed. Let's go to the V for Vendetta Club.
1: That's close enough, Inspector.
2: We're not wired.
1: I'm sorry, but a man in my taking every precaution.
2: You have information for us.
1: No, you already have the information. All the names and dates are inside your head. What you want, what you really need, is a story.
2: A story can be true or false.
1: I leave such judgments to you, Inspector.
2: Our story begins, as these stories often do, with a young, up-and-coming politician. He's a deeply religious man and a member of the Conservative Party. He's completely single-minded and has no regard for political power he attains. The more obvious his zealotry, the more aggressive his supporters become. Eventually, his party launches a special project in the name of national security. At first, it's believed to be a search for biological weapons without regard to its cost. However, the true goal of this project is power. Complete and total hegemonic domination. The project, however, ends violently. But the efforts of those involved, new ability to wage war is born from the blood of the victims.
1: Imagine a virus, the most terrifying virus you can, and then imagine that you and you alone have the cure. But if your ultimate goal is power, how best to... It's at this point in our story that along comes a spider. He is a man seemingly without a conscience, for whom the ends always justify the means, and it is he who suggests that their target should not be an enemy of the country, but rather the country itself. Three targets are chosen to maximize the effect of the attack: a school, a tube station, and a water treatment plant. Several hundred die within the first few weeks.
3: That Three Waters has, in fact, been contaminated.
4: Authorities are attempting to control its deadly spread.
5: Set up the underground.
1: Fueled by the media, fear and panic spread quickly, fracturing and dividing the country until at last the true goal comes into view. Before the St. Mary's crisis, no one would have predicted the results of the election that year. And then not long after the election, lo and behold, a miracle. Some believed it was the work of God himself, but it was a pharmaceutical company controlled by certain party members that made them all obscenely rich. Several extremists...
0: We'll be right back. Stay with us. I'm making this announcement on Saturday, October 3rd, 2026. 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
1: Right on time as Putin prepares an offensive to take all of Ukraine. 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
1: Who could have predicted that? Oh, I did. Victor Boot joins us. National elected leader.
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there's NATO all around Russia's borders, climbing the walls. The Huns and the Mongols would catapult dead plague bodies, the black plague, over the walls of the Chinese cities. It's an old trick. Nothing new under the sun.

0: 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This is a war. You have to understand you're an active participant in it. There are no spectators. You can pretend like you're not on the field. You'll just be run over. If you got to be forced into a fight, might as well give it everything you got. We know the globalists launched COVID. We know they rolled out deadly shots that have killed 35 million people and caused mass infertility. There's new U.S. government studies out today. Federal studies and surveys of 21,990 children directly ties COVID shots to an explosion in autism and ADHD from the time the shots began in 2021. And I have a whole bunch of other carnage, and you've got the state of Florida filing a suit that details that Pfizer knew the shot reduced your immune system, would make you get COVID, and would cause heart attacks and death, and they covered it up, and it's all come out, and now they're being sued by the state of Florida. They need to be indicted by the state of Florida. But the very same crowd, the very same people whose project it was to overthrow Ukraine and start this war with Russia, that very same crowd tells us the Russians dropped a vial at a bioweapon lab, and it cracked, and it got out, and now all these Russians are sick and dying, and the Russians are scanning people at airports, and oh, Putin's released a plague on the earth. The Russians are going to cause all the mass death. It's them. They did it, obviously. But thank God, just like the Beaver Vendetta plot, the good guys have a cure. Israel has a cure to this new weaponized plague. Thank goodness. Isn't that great? Thank our lucky stars. I know I'm very thankful right now. Since I mentioned the Kennedy clip, he got attacked as anti-Semitic, even though he's totally pro-Israel. No, it's a fact. And this, I learned this from Kennedy. I didn't just believe Kennedy. We had Dr. Francis Boyle on 2 months into it. I mean, he came on in January, like weeks into it, and gave like 90% of what was going to happen, and it all was accurate. They came on a few months later. We had to find those interviews and repost them. So I was banned off the internet then, but we had banned out videos. You can see it there, tens of millions of views per video. Thanks to you guys getting them out. And he said, talking to the experts, you know, all over the world, he writes the international and national laws on bioweapons, might know a little bit. Had UN war crimes prosecutor, no big deal. He said it's a race weapon targeting blacks and whites. And it is much milder in the studies, which are now confirmed, and there's been more, on Asians, East Asians, and Ashkenazi Jews. In fact, Ashkenazi Jews are almost immune to it. That's interesting. Very nice of it. So, and you got Bill Gates and all of them funding it and creating it and planting it in China. And then now, would they plant something on Russia right when Russia's about to launch its offensive? I don't know. Can we add 2 + 2 together? That's the main working probability here. The question is, are they just hyping something up? Oh, did they release a chemical weapon on some people and they're saying it's a virus? And are they already releasing the virus here? I mean, we don't know that, but it all goes from bad to worse. The timing, who put it out, all of it. Here's Kennedy.
1: Talking about bioweapons. Well, I know a lot now about bioweapons because I've been doing a book on it for the past 2.5 years. And you know, the technology that we now have to develop these microbes, we've put hundreds of millions of dollars into ethnically targeted microbes. The Chinese have done the same thing. In fact, COVID-19, there's an argument that it is ethnically targeted. COVID-19 attacks certain races disproportionately. The races that are most immune to COVID-19 are because of the structure of the genetic structure of genetic differentials among different races. of the receptors, of the ACE2 receptor. COVID-19 is targeted to attack Caucasians and black people. The people who are most immune are Ashkenazi Jews and Chinese. And but we don't know whether it was deliberately targeted that or not. But there are papers out there that show the racial and ethnic differential and of impact to that. We do know that the Chinese are spending hundreds of millions of dollars developing ethnic bioweapons, and we are developing ethnic bioweapons. That's what all those labs in the Ukraine are about. They're collecting Russian DNA. They're collecting Chinese DNA so that we can target people by.
0: That's all true. And again, you can just type in that crew do it for people. They used to have a PNAC website. They took it down about 5 years ago. Dick Cheney, Rumsfeld, headed up by Benjamin Netanyahu, was prime minister back on 9/11. And they said about 9 months before 9/11, they said we need 3,000 people dead like Pearl Harbor. Exactly 3,000 died there at the World Trade Centers. And then he says we need to legitimize the use of race-specific bioweapons. Just type in the neocon think tank, PNAC, promoted race-specific bioweapons. There's lots of news articles about it. You might want to go read it. So do the Chi-Coms have this stuff? Do the Russians have it? You bet your boots they got it. Even smaller, less powerful countries, it turned out South Africa under apartheid, was developing a race-specific bioweapon to knock out blacks, and it was declassified about 20 years ago that Israel bought the technology from the scientists in South Africa, but they wanted it changed and tailored and then hired the scientist to make it for Arabs. But the problem, the Jerusalem Post and Haaretz reported, was that about a third of the Jews are Arabic background, are Sephardic, like the great Aaron Russo, God rest his soul, and it'll kill them too. The gun kicks as hard as it shoots. But not the Polish and Russian Jews. No, no, no. When the angel of death comes in to kill Pharaoh and his firstborn, it passes over the lamb's blood above the door entrances. Yes, the angel of death spares the Israelites. How convenient. Because as Yuval Noah Harari and others said, I don't believe in God yet. We are going to be the gods. Now you start to get the picture, don't you? The cut of the sail of the ship of death. The pandemic within the pandemic, understanding the devastating race and ethnic differences in COVID-19's impact. But what about a PNAC document? Project New American Century promoted the use of race-specific bioweapons. I've seen headlines 26 years ago in the front of the paper on it. I know. I read the report. It's in the report. On the report. Right there. So, this is what we're dealing with, ladies and gentlemen. So let's go over a few of the headlines here. Breaking, Russia braces for lab leak catastrophe. Now scanning air travelers as fears of plague outbreak intensify. Is Russia being set up for a biological weapon? False flag. AlexJonesLive.com. Second victim dies from plague. Russian outbreak mystery. Russian media claims a second victim has died from the plague outbreak, an infection zone. Black Death plague kills second victim as officials scramble to deny outbreak. Is Russia plague a bioweapon leak? Mystery outbreak sparks fears of malicious experiments at secret Siberian lab. Just like Wuhan, but it's declassified. It was Obama and Barrick and Chapel Hill and UT. Bevo! Oh, Daily Beast is linked to ABC News. All the rest of them, oh, they've got top scientists, top virologists. Oh, Kevin Esvelet, a biologist professor at Massachusetts Institute of Technology, theorized on the threat on next Monday that the reports of an anti-plague institute employee dying of the bubonic plague don't add up. He said it wouldn't normally do that. It's got to be weaponized. Oh, really? Russian authorities have surely sequenced the pathogen, but refused to identify it, he continued. Physical lockdown indicates it cannot be controlled with antibiotics, implying engineered panned resistance or that it isn't plague at all. As I said, it could have been a chemical. But the globalists want to give us some real death. They don't want just chemical people and then put out through the Moscow Times, the MI6 controls, that it was a bioweapon. And maybe out of preponderance of safety, the Russians are locking everything down because they don't know. But I think they want to give us something real. After all, Bill Gates promised us something really nasty. But thank God we've got Israel. Scientists cracked the code on new vaccine for deadly plague bacteria in Israel, Fox News. Israel scientists developed first mRNA vaccine against bacterial infection with the bubonic plague, whether it's respiratory or by skin infection, pneumonic or bubonic. Same bacteria, two different ways. Towards an Israeli mRNA vaccine for the plague. Thank goodness they've got it ready to save us. And here's the drill that they were part of back in August, a little over a month ago. Cross-border epidemic prevention drills safeguard public health safety. And in the drill, the Russians looked at if NATO or the West brought in plague, how would they deal with it? Breaking, director of Russia's Anti-Plague Institute reportedly attended a China exercise simulating imported plague and disease X just weeks before an employee died from unexpected illness, and now hundreds are in quarantine. And then we have this little jewel. Kenya reports the first Ebola case ever. New York Times. And, the biggest Ebola outbreak ever. 4,000 infected, thousands dead. And the locals say it's when the hazmat suits come that they believe they're spreading it. Ebola death toll in Congo tops 4,000 in fastest growing outbreak of the disease on record. All happening now. Oh, isn't that interesting? Sure, everything's fine. Meanwhile, Trump says the Strait of Hormuz is closed, is open. It's closed. See, I have a Freudian slip. It's hard for me even to lie through Trump's own voice. He says it's open, it's closed. We have all the evidence of that. The Houthis have launched giant attacks on Saudi Arabia. All hell's breaking loose. But Trump's done some good moves on the economy. He's saying no tax on diesel. Everybody's confused the way he unveiled it. Well, if you get the red diesel, there's no tax. No, they put red dye in the diesel when it's no tax on it. So now they're saying no tax on diesel. That is a good move. Houthis unleashed large missile drone barrage on Saudi Arabia. Target Riyadh airport. Aramco facility on fire. Ukraine sinking Turkish ships delivering aid to Russia. Mass escalation. It's all coming up next hour. But let me just tell you something right now. I always say this, but if you're not taking all your vitamins and all your minerals and all your supplements and bolstering things going into the winter ahead of whatever's going on, when we know there's Bill Gates and all them lurking out there and the tools God gave us, I would be stocking up. And I would be taking methylene blue. I would be taking Shilajit. I would be getting ivermectin. I would be getting finbenzidol. All of that, it's not just antiparasitic. It's super antibacterial, viral, you name it, and anti-other things they don't want you to know about. But I can tell you right now, I'm already taking a lot of supplements. That's why I look younger and healthier. But I've been shoveling those babies the last 3 days and calling my family and saying it. And here's the good news. We came out with this many years ago, and then Dr. Mikovits talked about how it was the best formula, she believed, bioweapons, Fort Detrick, bioweapon expert. And it became a bestseller, but then when we got shut down, all the rest of it, it wasn't out anymore. 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
0: 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And we're back in there. I've got J.P. Sears coming in Friday to studio. I'm going out of the old M4 studio. I'm going to do a live show out of there Wednesday night. The air conditioners are in now. And the place is a mess after that. So they did the ceilings and stuff and then put in some new equipment. And the engineer's like, please just give us time. And that's totally cool. People are like, why are you not in there? When the Onion says they're in there. All lies. We're in there. We'll be going. And then by next week, we're in there most of the time, but they're still going to be upgrading things. And so some days we'll be here. And we love this little pocket submarine operation. We love the backup Alex Jones Network studios, but now it's over there a few miles away from where I'm at. So thanks for all your support. That is funding what we're doing. Now, I'm going to go to break, come back with Victor Boot. And we're going to get into all the other developments, exclusive his take, elected member, highest level of the government, their highest council, on what's really going on. I know he's got to be careful about everything he says, and I don't even know his take yet, but I know mine's right, that this is a very dangerous situation with everything that's lined up. Share the live feed right now at Real Alex Jones on X. Tell everybody on your email list, text message list, hey, Alex Jones is breaking down what's the latest information on this plague in Russia and what's really going on. And this is vital information, and we'll get into everything else as well coming up next hour. So please join us next hour. And get geared up and get prepared and get stocked up with what's going on and support the people like we did during COVID. We were instrumental, as people pointed out, in exposing their lies and shutting down those lies. And so we need you now to get us in position by spreading the word. Everybody tune in here to get the truth about what's going on, because I can see it politically. I can feel it in my guts. This is the time to guard ourselves for true. Let me tell you about this incredible new sponsor. We'll be right back with hour number two. Starwalker Organic Farms has been around since 1970. That's 56 years ago. They were around 3 or 4 years before I was born. And they are the name in high-quality organic grass-fed beef, but also pork and chicken. I'm telling you, I've tried a lot of beef that I worked in the mail. Quite frankly, it's all been pretty delicious. This is undoubtedly the best, the most delicious. They don't pump water into it. Doesn't have GMOs, all the hormones, the garbage. It is so delicious. But their pork, oh, their bacon is the best I've ever had. Their chicken is amazing. And they're basically at capacity, ladies and gentlemen. But because they're listeners, they are sponsoring our broadcast. So it's a 360 win. When you go to their website and use this promo code, you get 10% off. Ladies and gentlemen, you owe it to yourself to bypass the big meat packers, all this weird foreign meat that's being shipped in, not just beef, and to support patriots that support this country. They literally produce it all and process it all themselves. They're one of the only big ranch slash farms in the country that is U.S. government certified. Whatever that's worth, the point is they've been around forever. This stuff is delicious, it's nutritious, and it funds this operation. So go to their website, check out their amazing products, try it out for yourself, and while you're enjoying this incredible bounty of the American farmer and rancher, you're also supporting a broadcast that's defending our values against the globalists. It came out a long time ago, whenever Judicial Watch and several others sued the Clinton Foundation. It was the Western Journalism Center and Joseph Farah at WorldNet Daily, that the Clintons, when they first got in 93, were obsessed with populist conservatives never developing our own economy. That if we ever figured out to shop and support other populists, other conservatives, other Christians, it would be game over. Their whole system is about shutting down the economy for the American people. That's what globalism is. So it's so important to shop with organizations that have long track records of producing incredible products and that support getting the truth out. That's the 360 win. That's the symbiotic operation. That's the chain reaction they fear so much. Globalism counts on all of us not knowing where things come from, not knowing where it's produced, not knowing how it's produced. That's why the slogan of Starwalker Organic Farms is, you should be able to know your food this well. Again, this is God at work, because we're out there looking at different sponsors, wanting to bring in a beef sponsor. It's in big demand. People can, you know, save money going directly to the farm. And then, boom, we reach out to these folks. It turns out they're the biggest or the oldest. They're the most respected. They've got the highest quality. And their listeners, it's a match made in heaven. So be sure and check out all their different bundles. There's dozens of them. The large meat lovers box, the ground beef, the large barbecue box. 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And believe me, when you taste this beef, you taste this pork, you taste the bacon, it's the best bacon I ever had, you're going to be blown away. 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I've been hearing about this for years, and now it's all the rage. And about a year ago, they did a survey of the customers at thealexandthestore.com and said, what is it you want the most? What product would you like to have? A lot of you got that email. And the number one thing was bovine colostrum. This is the highest rated, private labeled, 2,000 milligram per serving. And if you don't know what colostrum is, let me tell you. A cow's a mammal, we're a mammal. A dog's a mammal, a blue whale's a mammal. I know most of you know that. And mammals drink milk from their mother's breasts. The first milk of the first few weeks is called colostrum, and it's more clear, and it's full of all of the immunity and all the super nutrients, and it's basically God's vaccine. We've got the best bovine colostrum that we're introducing right now that you're going to find anywhere. Cellular Recovery and Defense Matrix. It's also incredible for gut health and flora. 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Muscle Recovery Aid promotes faster tissue repair and reduces soreness post-workout or strain. 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Toxin Defense supports detox pathways to flush out environmental pollutants and free radicals. Enhance nutrient absorption, improves nutrient uptake for better overall health without fillers. It's a hassle. I mean, because you only get this for a few weeks after the cow has a baby. It's the next best thing to mommy's milk. So it's all the rage for years. Everybody's going totally insane about it. I'm going to be taking it. This is next level. And I'll be completely honest with you. Everybody's been telling me to take colostrum for years. It's hard for me to start taking a supplement, but once I do and it works, I stay on it. I'm going to be taking this. All I hear about is how great it is.
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0: Victor Boot joins us from Russia. He's on the road. National elected leader, absolute insider. I want to get his take on the crisis in Russia, right on the eve of Russia's big offensive into Ukraine. Here is the PNAC document from the year 2000 with Netanyahu, Dick Cheney, Donald Rumsfeld, and others, Wormser, Pearl, all of them. And it calls for the use of race-specific bioweapons in the document. We're going to be getting into this. This is what Kennedy was talking about. And I have said, and we have the archivists digging it out probably 100 times the last 6 months or longer, that look, if the Russians go to full war, because we cross more red lines, for a bioweapon to be released, be blamed on Russia. And you've heard me say it. This whole thing stinks to high heaven. A second lab worker dead. You look at who first put it out, the Moscow Times, it's MI6. All of this is serious situation. I don't know if a real bioweapon's been released. I don't know if it's weaponized, but our media is saying, as I said over the weekend, they say it's weaponized, and they say it's Russia. Now they're saying, oh, it's obviously weaponized, because normal black plague wouldn't do this. Then you know it's on. And then, oh, the people will start dying in Ukraine, and they'll sequence the virus, and it'll lead back to the Russians, like Wuhan. But it's on record that it was Obama that created COVID-19 through Barrick. We pulled up mainstream headlines yesterday. It was a huge scandal in 2015. Before it happened, they said they're developing this COVID-19 airborne stuff. It was a huge scandal. People blew the whistle here. We've had the whistleblower from Wuhan Institute, from the EcoHealth Alliance, Dr. Huff, we should get him back on, Army officer, saying it was the CIA, and he found out that was who was running it all, and they were framing China. We're not Chinese agents. I'm a communist phobe. I'm an Islamophobe. Claims I work for Qatar, the Chinese, is absolutely asinine. I work for the truth. And we have globalists over here in Israel that has patented last year an mRNA shot for a weaponized bubonic plague. Both respiratory pneumonic and bubonic skin infection. So Victor Boot is connecting right now. He had a bad connection. We're getting him dialed in right now. And this is coming up. We appreciate him on his busy schedule as a national leader in Russia. Taking the time each Tuesday to join us here. But I've got the archivists following, because people, when I say it now, don't care. But when you see me a year ago, 6 months ago, a month ago, saying nuclear false flag to be blamed on Iran, bioweapon to be blamed on Russia, or drone attacks to be blamed on attacks like Germany or something. Boots said it 6 months ago. He predicted all too, because we study this. We know the moves of a losing empire. So you release a bioweapon, or you claim one's released, you say it's all Russia's fault, you get your new lockdowns, your new tyranny, you get to just collapse your own people. Coming up, you have day 8 of huge riots in France that have spread into Belgium, you name it, and it's Islamic, communist, anti-white uprisings. And what is Macron doing? He's out on a missile frigate with a nuclear submarine threatening Russia, saying, we'll nuke you. Play clip 17, going to break. With audio. That's the distraction. While his cities are burning, they're threatening to nuke Russia. What do empires do when they're collapsing? They start a war. And Europe, like a dog back to its vomit, with Napoleon and Hitler and everybody else, just has to go back and try it again. Look at this pussy. You know, he likes that missile, though, because it's reportedly shaped after his wife's dick. So that's where we are, ladies and gentlemen. These people are out of control. They're not even military men. You got Macron, all of them caught last year with the spoon, snorting cocaine on a train. These are not serious people, which makes them more scary. Now, Boot had a viral clip last week with us where he said they can't even stage a proper false flag. Everything's lined up for this Russian thing to be a proper false flag. I don't want to speak too early on it, but definitely the way they're hyping it, they're planning to blame Russia for this as the perfect pretext to go to full war with Russia. So they can't even stage a proper false flag. Well, they hadn't so far with the RAF base and the airline with Israel, but this one is a proper false flag, if that's what it is, and it sure smells like. Make a massive announcement right now. I mean, this is just bonker town. What it does is just... I feel 20 years younger. I'm not kidding you. Ultra Methylene Blue.
1: I know. I love it. This stuff works, man. I just can't shut up about it, up about it, up about it, up about it. Ultra methylene blue. I mean, this is just bonker town.

0: 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It is just beyond spectacular.
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0: of Catholic facilities burned, hundreds of churches. We have a communist Islamic uprising all over Europe happening, and Macron is running around firing nuclear-capable missiles and threatening to nuke Russia. The demographics in Europe are total collapse. They admit that their plan is total war with Russia. Almost 5 years in, it's a total failure. Russia's preparing a massive offensive, as they warned, to go ahead and just take over Ukraine if NATO doesn't stop. And I've said, and so has Victor Boot on this broadcast, look for false flags. Drone attacks, bio releases, you name it. Nuclear, anything's possible. And now we're told, oh, two lab workers have died, and it all came out of the Moscow Times and known MI6 front group. And it's all Russia's fault. And so it's the perfect story if that's what it is. Now release a new plague. Israel has, don't worry, the new vaccine they just made last year for it. So they're going to save us. This doesn't look good at any level. And then you've got the war going very badly. The Strait of Hormuz is shut down. You have Houthis unleashed large missile and drone barrage on Saudi Arabia, blowing up their oil refineries. Zelensky's told Trump to pound sand that he's going to continue to intensify attacks on refineries, launched big ones yesterday and today in Russia, including in Moscow. So everything is escalating, but the markets are believing Trump. They're somewhat stabilized, saying everything's fine, the war is over, when you can look around you and see that the war is kicking in to high gear. So I haven't talked to Victor since last week. I don't know his take on the situation with the supposed lab leak. But if you believe that, oh, somebody just dropped a vial and now this is out and now two people are dead and all this is unfolding and see, Russia's got bioweapons, when in reality, you've got Ukraine with the race-specific bioweapons that have been declassified and all their plans, this is the perfect, perfect false flag if that's what it is. So I don't know Victor's take on that, but I want to give him the floor now to talk about this. And then look at the bigger picture. So Victor Boot just recently elected to a national government in the Duma in Russia, a veteran, former political prisoner here in the United States, very successful businessman, and a consummate expert, obviously, on what's happening in this war. Been traveling to the front lines, you name it. Victor, I know you're on the road right now. Thanks for joining us. Victor, can you hear me?
1: Okay. Thank you.
2: Literally.
1: She actually died from pneumonia. So all her contacts was insulated, but apparently there is no any single confirmed case of the plague. It's again, there is now season of the flu. There is a mixture between the seasonal flu, you know, coronavirus, but definitely not the plague, because Russia has a proper system where they're keeping this under control. Even if it would be leak in one case and somebody dies, happens. Maybe, you know, last 10 years, there was a case in another lab when also by mistake somebody was exposed and, dead as a result of this accident, but it was contained. Nothing went out of the lab. So this is, again, attempt to create a scare to maybe

0: to call the people, check, double check, ask several opinions what's really going on. And all sources confirm, hey, it's overblown. There is nothing of that at all. There is no lockdown in St. Petersburg. There is no lockdowns in Irkutsk, in function normally. So there is no, you know, any reason to create that story. It's nothing burger, big and juicy, nothing burger.
1: Well, I certainly want to believe that. And I think your sources, you know, told you what they're seeing. And I agree. We have seen the Russians checking for temperature and things on planes, but that would be a normal precaution that you should do. But looking at the constellation of events, and the globalists needing a false flag, and where this story originally came from, the Moscow Times, that's what gives me great concern. Not that it's supposedly even real, but that, who knows, as you said, they've got all sorts of stuff on the shelf.
2: That is not necessarily bad.
1: Move to Wuhan to do this. That's my concern.
0: Well, again, you're right. They might use it as a pretext to bring the big false flag. Because once you have at least this event as the preparation, they just prepping the audience, they prepping the people. Hey, be ready. You know, this is happening. And now everybody really leaves after post pandemic in this fear of new anything to do with the viruses, again, lockdowns, again, you know, all that restriction. And actually for globalists, this is an ideal situation.
2: I believe that as Christians.
0: There's no other solution than to go to the war with Russia. Why? Because, look, they exhausted all the means how they can exist. They already taken too much debt to already they provided assistance to the Ukraine. They bet on this like in a casino. Everything they had, a hope they're going to win, you know, jackpot. But apparently they lost. And instead of going, okay, what we can do, they said, okay, let's now go free. Unfortunately for them, unfortunately for their population, their leadership gonna bring him to more decay. And in my opinion, this is end of Europe the way we know it.
1: I totally agree with that statement. The timing of it, if you look at false flags, the obvious RAF false flag, now they've pulled the U.S. bombers out, the obvious situation with the airliner last week. This is exactly the type of thing that they would pull to then try to block a Russian offensive into Ukraine to finish this. You have the unprecedented video we'll play in a few minutes of not Putin through surrogates, but Putin himself on TV saying, you know, we may have to use nuclear weapons if you keep attacking us. We'll get to that. So if I was the globalist and looking how they operate,

0: This is exactly how I would, something I would do. I wouldn't do it personally. I'm saying in their mindset, if I'm thinking about how they operate, this is exactly what I would do. And that's why I've got such great concern the way they're hyping it. Who originally put it out? I mean, can you speak? I'm obviously, you know this about the Moscow Times as a known former Russian oligarch, MI6 front group. The fact that they're the ones that broke the story Friday, that's all I needed to know. Yeah, we've got bad connections with Victor Boot, which happens. This is the miracle of technology and the rest of it. So what we need to do is call his phone, and then we can have video off the Zoom, and then if it keeps messing up, use audio from the phone. That's our default thing to do, guys. But Victor, let's see if you heard what I just said. My point is the whole constellation of facts and the way it was rolled out has the stamp of a globalist NATO British plot to me. So I don't know specifically what's really going on, but it looks like a potential biological false flag, which if I was again wargaming it, which I've done, would be one of their moves. Go ahead.
1: Yeah, you're right. This is one of their options because look, they're too late to get the Europe ready for the war. They need badly the conflict. They're trying also to sabotage all attempts of the Trump, at least before midterm election, to bring somewhat prices down, especially for the diesel, for the gas in the United States. Eventually, all actions of the Zelensky just proving that, well, he is openly now fighting against the Trump, sabotaging his effort. And this is up to Trump to decide. You know, you don't need to have an enemies if you have allies like that. And now the question is for entire American establishment, well, you know, think of this. You're creating another monster. If you cannot control it, now you have to go and really deal with this. And it's not only now Russia problem, you know, the conflict, but in Ukraine, but Ukrainian regime itself is a huge problem, not only for European establishment, not now, but even for future, but also for American ones. And we're talking about not that they became a huge black hole for money laundering, for the organ harvesting, you know, for the black transpology, the disappearing of the kids. I'm not even talking about the dark market of the weaponry they are, you know, stealing from their armed forces and selling to criminal groups. All this will come as a boomerang. And the position of Russia is simple. Well, you've been warned. We told you about this. Well, if you don't want to listen, then they deal with the consequences. And believe me, starting from November, it's not only a midterm election in the United States, but it's also finally cold will set up in Europe, cold will set up in Northern Hemisphere, and the prices for gas, for electricity will again skyrocketing, which will collapse the economy. Add on top the fuel crisis, add on top the logistic crisis, and then you have a perfect scenario for the economical meltdown. And this economical meltdown will bring a lot of people to the starvation line. Even in Europe. So this is not unheard of even a couple of years ago. But if you have such kind of the leaders of the country, as you've been saying about Macron, look on the Merz, look on another leaders, well, what do you expect? If you have those who want to kill you, sooner or later, they will do everything to kill all population.
0: And again, you said this a year ago, and then Putin through surrogates has been saying it for 6 months. We're outnumbered. We're not going to fight you conventionally. We got a full war with you. We have to use nukes. He went on national TV Friday, as you know, and said that. And then the response of Macron is to go out onto a on a frigate and watch a nuclear test, openly threatening Russia, saying we must scare Russia. These are quotes. And no, this doesn't scare Russia. Russia knows you have nuclear weapons. It's like when Trump 6 months ago said, look, I put a nuclear submarine in the North Sea, and Russia published like, yeah, we just tracked 35 submarines. Here's where they're all at. Like, Russia doesn't know we have nuclear submarines. Like, it's absolutely ridiculous. So Macron literally says, I want to scare Russia. Look, we have a couple of nuclear submarines. And like, Russia doesn't know it's mutually assured destruction. Russia doesn't know you're on their borders firing thousands of missiles and drones a day at them. Russia doesn't know. People say, why are you a Russian agent? I'm not a Russian agent. I'm an agent of sanity. If they were all encircling us, I would be attacking the Russians right now. But guess what? Victor Boot's not leading some army out of Canada right now or Mexico right now. We have surrounded them. We have the Hitlers attacking them. And now they got nuclear weapons. They killed 24 million Germans in the last war without nukes. This is a silver scene. So here's Macron, this literal pussy, trying to get us all killed and thinking, he says, I'm scaring the Russians. Yeah, scaring him to flip. I am.

0: stronger, and I think the measure came across loud and clear. And he went into the full quote, I got the quotes here, you need to scare your enemies so they know. Victor, what do you make of this sophomoric insanity?
1: Well, it's a right, you know, determination, insanity. Look, that's why the President Putin and publicly, you know, send them this message. Look, you want to have a war? Well, just, you know, try it. And believe me, if Russia decide to scare France, that would be done way more efficiently. But again, we're just trying to act very responsibly and telling them over and over, we will not fight with you the same way we are fighting with Ukrainians. We will immediately use something you definitely don't like, and that what we're going to use will have one purpose, to completely force you to stop even thinking about fighting Russia. It's not necessary, you know, immediately to use the nuclear weapons. It might be other, you know, sophisticated weaponry, like, you know, hypersonic attack on their command and decision centers, you know, knock out their air defenses, first of all, and destroy, you know, certain, like, data center or their communication facilities. So they understand, well, you want to fight further, you're welcome. Next one would be the tactical nuclear bomb. If you don't like that one, well, let's go full-blown conflict and see who wins.
0: Russia could also target some uninhabited island with some ballistic missiles with larger hydrogen bombs, but I don't even know if that'll work. These people are satanically controlled. I mean, it really comes down to that. Because this is the dumbest thing you could ever do. Here's Vladimir Putin last week, officially on TV, explaining the truth. And it's all true. Not because I'm a Russian agent, it's all true. Here it is.
2: Well, along these lines, or as you put it, down these tracks, we've now arrived at a rather interesting junction where NATO exercises are taking place in the Baltic Sea. Highly decisive statements are being made, threats are directed at Kaliningrad, and the Russian side is promising to use all means at its disposal, up to and including nuclear weapons, in the event of an attempted blockade of Kaliningrad. Is this already a genuine escalation where we stand on the brink of war? Or are we still just playing a game of mutual intimidation? We aren't trying to intimidate anyone. And what you just mentioned, the foreign ministry statement and the letters the ministry sent to several countries, is not intimidation. It is a response to an attempt to intimidate us. After all, these statements by Western politicians, European politicians, about the necessity, the possibility, and the preparations for a war with Russia in 2029 or 2030, those aren't our formulations. That's what we hear coming from their side, and continuously so. Continuously. And then come the concrete actions, NATO exercises in the Baltic Sea one after another, followed by attempts to detain our ships and vessels. All of this constitutes escalation, just as I noted in my address. It is all escalation. Then we began hearing statements regarding the Kaliningrad region. What was laid out in the foreign ministry statement and in those letters that were sent out is entirely accurate. If it comes down to a direct attack on the Russian Federation, in this case, referring to Kaliningrad, though it could well involve other territories as well, then naturally, the question of the Russian Federation employing all weapon systems at our country's disposal will inevitably and immediately be placed on the agenda. This is unavoidable, and this has nothing to do with the specific surname of the Supreme Commander-in-Chief or the President of Russia. It comes down to the fact that, as I understand it, the NATO Secretary General spoke about Europe having 300 million people and so forth. Yes, that is precisely why it will be inevitable for us to raise the question of deploying all the forces and means at our disposal. Why? First of all, we recognize that we would be facing an adversary whose numbers are twice our size. That represents significant economic potential and significant military potential. And yes, our conventional forces and resources would not be sufficient on their own to counter such a threat. Therefore, we would have to leverage our competitive advantages in this conflict. And what are those? The reality is that within our self-defense arsenal,

0: We possess distinct competitive advantages. Yes, of course, France and the United Kingdom are nuclear powers. We understand this perfectly well and are fully conscious of it. However, the strike capabilities that Russia possesses today are matched by no one else. These constitute our competitive advantages. How else are we to resist an aggressor? We are not threatening anyone. We are simply stating that our tools for self-defense are not unlimited. And incidentally, neither the letter nor the foreign ministry statement explicitly mentions the use of nuclear weapons. They state, as I have just framed it, the deployment of all forces and means at our country's disposal. How that actually unfolds is a decision we will make when the time comes.
1: So Putin is literally talking to the West like they're 5 years old. But now you see, oh, here's a little bioweapon. Oh, you think you've got it handled? This is how crazy it is. And then Putin says this 4 days ago, and then yesterday Macron shoots a missile and says, look, I have nukes. And Putin's already said before, no, we know you have nukes. Stop threatening us. We have more than you do. Why I say it's insane is that if you look at the threat posture and the force posture, unless you want to kill everybody on Earth, you wouldn't be doing this. And the general public is against these wars, Victor, but they still don't get how late the moment is. Go ahead.
2: Well, that's maybe the case. You know, what we are expecting from this leader, well, there is a limit, at least of, you know, instinct of self-preservation. But as you correctly mentioned before, if this, you know, kind of the scumbags, pedophile, you know, globalist, grown up, you know, from stooges, maybe this is what they're, you know, been grown up. This is maybe their mission in their stupid lives is to
1: Your Zoom's breaking up. We're going to connect back to you.

You want me to come back and repeat what you just said? Because I'm just being honest here when I call him insane and satanic. I mean, I know how to study all this. That's all this is. This is let's kill everybody. I mean, this is literally let's blow the planet up. And the West are the bad guys here, folks. Make no mistake. Our capitals are run by Satan's scum. Be right back. Starwalker Organic Farms has been around since 1970. That's 56 years ago. They were around 3 or 4 years before I was born. And they are the name in high-quality, organic, grass-fed beef, but also pork and chicken. I'm telling you, I've tried a lot of beef that I worked in the mail. Quite frankly, it's all been pretty delicious. This is undoubtedly the best, the most delicious. They don't pump water into it. It doesn't have GMOs. Ladies and gentlemen, you owe it to yourself to bypass the big meat packers, all this weird foreign meat that's being shipped in, not just beef, and to support patriots that support this country. They literally produce it all and process it all themselves. They're one of the only big ranch slash farms in the country that is U.S. government certified. For whatever that's worth, the point is they've been around forever. This stuff is delicious, it's nutritious, and it funds this operation. So go to their website, check out their amazing products, try it out for yourself. And while you're enjoying this incredible bounty of the American farmer and rancher, you're also supporting a broadcast that's defending our values against the globalists. It came out a long time ago whenever Judicial Watch and several others sued the Clinton Foundation. It was the Western Journalism Center and Joseph Farah at WorldNet Daily, that the Clintons, when they first got in 93, were obsessed with populist conservatives never developing our own economy. That if we ever figured out to shop and support other populists, other conservatives, other Christians, it would be game over. Their whole system is about shutting down the economy for the American people. That's what globalism is. So it's so important to shop with organizations that have long track records of producing incredible

helpful products and that support getting the truth out. That's the 360 win. That's the symbiotic operation. That's the chain reaction they fear so much. Globalism counts on all of us not knowing where things come from, not knowing where it's produced, not knowing how it's produced. That's why the slogan of Starwalker Organic Farms is, you should be able to know your food this well. Again, this is God at work, because we're out there looking at different sponsors, wanting to bring in a beef sponsor. It's in big demand. People can, you know, save money going directly to the farm. And then, boom, we reach out to these folks. It turns out they're the biggest, they're the oldest, they're the most respected. 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There's dozens of them. 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And believe me, when you taste this beef, you taste this pork, you taste the bacon, it's the best bacon I ever had, you're going to be blown away. 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

0: Resistance to tyrants is obedience to God. It's Alex Jones.
1: So while France burns, Macron is out

0: through a global.
1: Dude, if we're going to go down, you're going to go down. We would act just the same. So I'm sitting here literally like the red phone. This is a national elected leader in Russia talking to the Russians for my own self-interest. Okay. That's what I always do is what is the right moral thing to do? This is insane. We are the villains. It doesn't matter that 90% of us are against it. We're run by villains. We are in the wrong. Russia has sued for peace when it was attacked. You can have all the rare earth minerals. You can have Ukraine. Just make a deal. Stop. And we're like, no. So MERS, Macron, whoever the new guy is, they all need to be in prison. They're already war criminals. These people are the enemies of humanity. They're attacking all the Western countries with the illegals. It's completely obvious. This is a satanic plan because it doesn't go anywhere for elites but death. So I'm going to shut up now and go back to Victor Boot to start over with what you were saying about the psychology of this and the way out of this, please, sir.
2: Well, psychology of this, as we said, if we will, again, very carefully analyze from point of view that their cult, satanistic cult, which is one main target is to eliminate the humanity, then they acting accordingly their master plan. And now what they're missing the point, because whatever they're doing now, they're doing in agony. Why? Time is running. First of all, we see in France, it's starting with the, you know, protest of the students. I wouldn't be surprised if within a couple of weeks, there would be mass protest and the mass strikes all over the France, which will block all functioning of the state. Eventually, there is a revolutionary situation in the France, in the Britain, in the Germany, which can bring down their governments. Because no other way around to stop those lunatics to go and do what they want to do. Since the population do not support their plans, nobody in France won the nuclear war with Russia. I don't think in Britain people want also to go in a full-blown war with Russia, where especially when there is the risk that Russia is going to use the nukes, and the same true for the Germany. So, look, the globalists really running and trying to pull the last, whatever, you know, chances to save them from this. They're still hoping there is would be a miracle. Maybe they're going to, you know, buy someone influence. Maybe they're going to, again, corrupt someone to be on their side. But basically, their time is over. And we all have to pray to the God that has given us enough firmness, enough, you know, decision to go to the end in this fight with these evil forces. Basically, what we are seeing is a war with the Epstein coalition going on, you know, every day. Because they're exposed and their influence is dropping drastically. Because right now, because of the mass penetration of internet, we are not depending on the brainwashing of the TV, on the radio station like used to be 30 years ago. People know how to search for the news. Everybody now start getting, you know, this capacity to distinguish the, you know, fake news from the real news. So, I mean, it's give us a lot of the, you know, understanding and empowering, you know, normal people to take the destiny in their own hands. So this give me the hope that we can win in this fight globally, humanity against this satanic cult. And all the rest, whatever politician trying to peddle, you know, doing this, doing this, believe me, all other conflicts will quickly come to end when the globalists going to lose, especially on their main headquarters in the London. That's basically my opinion, because from one point of view, we cannot return to the world we knew even 6 months ago. Just recently, there was a big article where they said that economical consequences for global oil crisis with us for the next at least 10 years. Just to repair the damage done to facilities in the Middle East, in Russia, the cost running way over trillions and trillions of dollars. But it's not only problem with the money. Problem, who gonna manufacture quick enough all necessary equipment, where you get enough qualified specialists to repair quickly and fix all refineries in the, you know, Gulf states. Well, in Russia, our refineries at least doing very, very good job. They're very quickly repairing the damage. And yes, there is a certain gap on production, but overall, you know, we able to satisfy all our needs in the gas and diesel.
1: And Victor, diesel, now your crystal, now your gas station. Now you're crystal clear. Maybe we can hold you a little bit in the next hour so you can, because I got a bunch of topics to get to. You were cutting up a lot. Everything you're saying is dead on. I'm not a Russian, but I study all this, and listeners know I'm very accurate at predicting things. I don't just say things because I want to believe it. Russia has won this strategically, even a year into it, 5 years in has won, has held back. Now the reports are what you said 6 months ago, Putin's getting ready to really go in and finish it before NATO can rearm with a new offensive next year and the year after that. They've been telegraphing that. They've been saying that. So this war was started by NATO. That's been testified by Victoria Nuland to Congress. That is a fact. It's all part of the same project of Obama and Soros. And now they have been saying Russia. Is going to release a bioweapon. There's going to be an accident. Now this has happened. We don't know the truth of it, and I believe it probably is overall a hoax, but having the Moscow Times and MI6 group first putting it out, I want to bring in one of our researchers just briefly, Thomas Sisko, who's been doing a great job looking at this. For me, though, if I was them, knowing their mindset, this would be the major play to demonize Russia, then release something over here and say it's Russia's fault to hopefully turn public opinion, particularly in Europe, against Russia. So like you said last week, they've been doing some really lousy false flags. When I see the preparation, the rollout, how much they're hyping, it gives me great concern. Not that it's a real event, we don't know, but that obviously you think magically Russia just dropped this thing and she dropped it in the lab and now that leaked out to MI6 and didn't come out from the Russians. I don't believe any of it. They were at a drill in China for bioweapons being smuggled in, just like they had a drill before Wuhan where the West set up China. This has been done before. We know that was a setup of China. And so when I look at all the pieces, it'll take an hour to get it. Thomas, just briefly, with the PNAC document put out jointly by the Israelis and the neocons on a race-specific bioweapon. We know they were working on that in Ukraine to hit the Russians. We know that this has happened before with the COVID. Thomas, points you want to add here?
0: Yeah, so one of the key points that I wanted to make was this thing could go full operational with the false flag once you find someone that has the plague outside of Russia. Once someone has it outside of that area, that's when all the alarm bells will go off and say this thing is spreading. And the question you'd want to ask is, well, where are they going to find that?

0: person that'll have the plague outside of Russia. Well, I believe you'll find them in Ukraine if they go that route. They could blame Russia and say that they, laced a drone with it and sent it in. They could have somebody, a double agent or whatever it be, but somehow it would get into Ukraine, and then that's when the lockdowns come in. That's when Russia is blamed for releasing this on purpose to escalate the war in Ukraine. And I hope that doesn't happen, but I'm looking out for it, and I wanted to get your take on that, Mr. Boot.
1: I mean, if that's what it is, yeah, it's perfect. Sorry, go ahead.
2: Well, what kind of network United States implanted of biolabs in Ukraine, and they have all these strains of all kind of the bacteria and viruses. So surely they get spores there, and they've been doing, all the research how to use them in this situation. You're absolutely right. And since 2022, when we exposed them, you remember this was a big kind of report what Russian forces found when they actually succeeded to capture existing biolab in Ukraine with all documents there. Yes, this is a very, very probable scenario. The question is right now whether this was enough to go for the lockdowns. And remember, if before the pandemic started, at least humanity had enough reserves, all these European countries can, issue the free money to those who been on lockdown. There was enough reserves of the fuel. So, for 6 months, for 1 year, the Europe or other countries can be on lockdown without, doing nothing. The, fat accumulated would allow them to live well enough. But right now, there is no reserves of anything left. How on earth are they going to plan to go to lockdown? What people going to eat? How are you going to get the diesel? How are you going to make your country run? It's a complete chaos which will bring the revolution on the streets. So, I think this is what will save us, because they are too late to try to bring at least biological, weaponry and use this as a pretext for the lockdown. Because no more, you will find no any population in any country who has the appetite for lockdowns. Because most probably, again, it would be artificially made. There is enough research done how to prevent. We know exactly now what's working, what's not. There is a certain reserves. So still, these people are capable for anything. They definitely can use this also, like a false flag. But, and this is why they try to blow out of proportion information which came from Russia with this accident at biolab. You're absolutely right. This is a probable scenario.
1: Well, the reason I raise that is, knowing how they operate and getting into their mind, this would be the perfect thing. They've done it before. They've been hyping it. And I also noticed all the Ukraine cutouts, including officially, have been saying since Saturday, close the Russian borders. They've released a bioweapon. It's all the Russians' fault.

0: in which we
1: are. The tighter they squeeze, it falls through their fingers. You've been talking a lot about this. More Turkish ships sunk, reportedly delivering things to Russia. Serious acts of war here. The news won't even say it's Ukraine. And then you've got the Houthis launching major missile attacks, blowing up more refineries in Saudi Arabia. The strait is closed. Trump's running around saying it's opened. Talk about that constellation of information.
2: Well, look, for United States strategically, it's very important to knock out the Middle East as a financial hub, as a logistic hub, because it's competing center, which might be, you know, something when the United States system would, in a free fall, they can, you know, take and continue from there. So for the globalists, important to not allow any alternative financial or economical center to exist. Now they went after the creating the chaos in the Middle East, and I personally believing that main target in the conflict with Iran actually was not Iran. It actually was to destroy capacity of UAE to be this alternative center for the free trade, for financial transactions. You know, next
1: Victor, stop.

0: You said something so huge, I want you to slow down and say it again. The globalists admit that they love this war. Larry, at least, at the crossroads of the world, they believe Russia will be partially knocked out economically, and so it is insane. They're trying to knock out everybody on the board, so only some of these globalist interests stand, as if the world isn't waking up to seeing that. But that is central, that this war is directed at every major national sovereign group.
1: Correct, absolutely. Let's go back into 1970s, when, for instance, in Lebanon, Beirut was that kind of the new Switzerland, you know, flourishing. Financial was a booming in the banking sector, even on 90s, when everybody going to bring from Switzerland their money and deposit to the Lebanese bank because it was a best service, no question asked. And then, wow, surprise, surprise, the Israel start attacking it. By the mistake? Well, I guess no, because nobody in this, globalist agenda would accept or would admit or would allow any alternative system even to take hold, because they perfectly know that their system only built on intimidation of constant robbery of other countries without this they can't exist. So this is nothing short of the, tradition of the piracy, tradition of the hijacking, tradition of confiscating, which not belongs to them. So here we, in the same basically repetition of history loop, we're coming back to the same system. Only difference, we have way more technology would allow, again, us to communicate more freely and exchange their opinion and be ahead of them, always telling, hey, we're seeing your plans. It would be a false flag. Don't play with us. We're not buying it. We're not buying it. We're not buying it. So now they literally running out of all possible options. And they're not that anymore creative like their, older generation used to be of the globalists. They lost their professional skills. I would say if the previous generation of the globalists, they've been grandmasters of the chess play. Now we're seeing that they might not even qualify for the checkers. That's how stupid they are, what they're doing. And it's only can explain this stupidity when they're trying to, bump their heads against the wall and then be surprised. Oh, it hurts. Of course it's going to hurt. But what you want to, crack your head? Okay, keep doing it. Keep hitting the wall with your head.
0: And that's what Putin said when the NATO and the U.S. blew up the Nord Stream. He said, that's going to only really hurt you. It hurts us, but you 10 times worse. And then cut off the diesel. That hurts you. And then now they have revolutions there, and they just keep banging their head against the wall.
1: Well, that's what we can do. You see, it's right now, this more probably, medical condition of these people. But the question is why the population of this country who elected these people and not started this revolution early to remove them. Because at least I hope they have a self-preservation instinct, not allowed to be, this quagmire of the complete chaos and destruction and collapse of their lifestyle, the way they knew it. I think this is they don't believe in it. They're still thinking, no, it can't be possible. Come on. This is a joke. They must be serious people. But look on Macron. Look on the Merz. Look what they did to their own economy just for past 5 years. This is like, you can't believe it. You can't make it up even. Think of this. If 5 years ago somebody going to produce kind of the show, movie with this kind of the, events. Anybody would say, no, we will not give you money for this production. It's way over, the plate. It cannot be like that. And now we are watching even, worse than you can imagine.
0: Wow. Do 5 more minutes and it's the next hour. And I really appreciate you, Victor. And I want to bring Thomas in, who's really a smart researcher, for any other questions or angles. Do you have any questions or comments for Victor Boot, Thomas?
2: Well, I took what he said into deep consideration with them not really having the resources to react with the lockdowns. I think it's interesting that they're saying that how dangerous this is with someone being able to die within 24 hours from contracting it, that we're not already seeing more deaths at this point. And I think that's kind of them trying to figure out if they're really going to go and run with this ball forward. Only 2 dead, and this happened days ago. I mean, they could always say that, well, they're hiding the information. There's more dead. There's a lot more happening. We don't really know what's going on. But I think that's a key indicator that they're a little hesitant to

0: make this play.
1: But I think it's what you said to me this morning. I think it's the prep for the cover story when they release it here.
0: Right. Yeah. So, I mean, they obviously can release something even more dangerous than the plague and, you know, say they don't know what it is and this kind of be the cover story.
1: No, I agree. I think they're testing the story right now. Great points. It was Thomas made me that point this morning. I want to get him on. Thank you, Thomas Siska. Victor, commenting on that?
2: Well, yes, they can release something, you know, an unknown virus of this. But the problem is, okay, you're going to damage yourself more, especially in this stage, if you are preparing with a war with Russia. The worst case, worst thing you can do is put your own population on lockdown. Actually, we will welcome it. That would be fine. It's very then easy to deal with. Your defense production will be completely stopped. You know, you can't operate because you're on lockdown on the scare. Who's going to dare to be in a
1: but Victor, army? But Victor, you just said it. That's going to be their argument that you did it for that. But you have no history of that. These guys have the history of it, and they stand to gain from it.
2: They have the history. Yeah, they're right. But let's go back again to the facts, okay? Whatever they're trying to bring, you know, breaking story, two people dead from the bloody, you know, the virus, unknown virus in, you know, breakout in Siberia. Well, again, if some viruses would happen, believe me, Russian authorities will not play or try to hide it under the carpet. The Irkutsk region would be definitely under the lockdown. They're going to set a huge team to prevent any spread. They're going to go and do it. We have capacity. We have special forces training. We have several, you know, research centers who can quickly produce vaccines to treat if it's needed, you know, or antidotes for this. So everything is set up for this. But since
1: hold on. We got a break. Finish up with this. But to be clear, you're a national elected leader, and you've made the calls. And it's also not come out any credible news what the Moscow MI6 is saying. And you're saying, and I trust your word on it, that right now that's not going on, so you don't see the emergency they claim is happening.
2: Correct. And I contacted the administration there. I said, what is the real situation? They said, look, we're completely transparent.
1: Is Stay right there.
2: It's nothing more.
1: Back in 2 minutes.
3: Jones is off the air.
4: There's a lot of noise right now.
1: Taking me off the air. 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

0: Well, hello there, folks. Feast your eyes on the magical methylene blue. Don't wait. Get yours today while supplies last.
1: Rediscovering or God by his grace.
2: He has a plenty of support among, you know, the army ranks. He has a plenty of his supporters within the all kind of the law enforcement and intelligence community in the United States. But he need to be, you know, has enough bold action to prove that he not anymore can be blackmailed or forced to do something from get-go. He knows this is disastrous for the future of America. That's why he lost the support of those people who did everything for the past 10 years that the Trump win on the election, despite all the, you know, characteristic or all the flaws in his character. People understand you need the leader who can unite. Yes, Trump is not perfect. Yes, he does this, but it's better than to have, you know, those Satanists who will definitely quickly bring, you know, America into chaos. And if America will fall into this chaos or civil war or complete destruction of everything which is function, then it would be very bad for entire humanity. That's why no any country

0: God by his revelation power, God.
1: Let me out of here! Let me out!
2: Well, hello there, folks. Feast your eyes on the magical methylene blue. Don't wait. Get yours today while supplies last.

0: right, Mike Adams joins me, and then Michael Yon, the Green Beret, the most successful combat photographer and journalist ever, ultra smart. He's in the fourth hour today on the geopolitical developments. But Victor said something at the end of the last segment, so I held him over. We're going to Mike in 2 minutes, Mike, so be patient. We love you. Mike Adams waiting, the health ranger. You are a major national elected official. You're also extremely famous and very well known, and it's a good detente to have this. I know in the last few years they pressured Elon to get rid of the Iranians' X accounts. They pressured them to get rid of others' accounts, and Elon said, no, we need communication. They get it. And so you were saying during the break, you hit their customer service. You don't get a response back. So this will end up getting to Elon so that you can get your blue check mark. That's so important for being able to reach people. That is very important for Victor Boot at Real Victor Boot on X. So please tell Elon Musk and his crew, because this is the real customer service line. You're on air with me. And if I don't see traction on this in a week, I can get a hold of Musk. I can get it sent to him directly, but he's super busy. I don't want to. He's literally like, what do you want now? So I'm not going to try to get a hold of him unless I have to. But if we don't get traction in a week, I'll get a hold of Musk. But he works 20 hours a day. What is your message to Elon Musk? Tell him your problem.
1: Well, look, let's hope, because Elon Musk made himself and all his life story itself is a kind of good story. And he's trying to develop a lot of the new technology.

0: technology bring them to people. But also at the same time, he can do a lot to stop conflict in Ukraine. He can do a lot, you know, of the thing, how to limit this military use of the Starlink, which is definitely will have a major influence into the how the Ukrainians striking the civilian targets deep inside Russia. There is no military now targets which Ukrainian really can hit because they're all protected. So what they're doing, they're attacking civilians building. They're just trying to create a big picture to show that they're still capable to do something. So it's up to him, whatever he's, you know, soul of feeling. To do, but let's hope, because whatever he says about us as a humanity going to the Mars has to go through this test, whether we stop fighting, you know, get our efforts together and go explore the other planets instead of trying to fight for divisions of the Satanists who are trying to bring us to complete destruction and elimination.
1: Victor Boot, talk to you next Tuesday. Hopefully, God bless.
0: Thank you.
1: All right, there goes Victor Boot. All right, we're going to go to Mike Adams. He's with us for the next hour and 50 minutes. Michael Young joins us in the fourth hour. I didn't plug last hour, so let me do it now. 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We have this always published there for you so you can see that we have the highest standards and the absolute cleanest best. It costs a lot more to do that, but we eat that. These are still competitively priced, even for dirty stuff that's out there on the market. 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And with all the stuff going on, you need to be boosting your immune system right now. Okay, because you see the constellation of propaganda, who put out this Russia stuff, whether it's real or not, this is a real harbinger in my view, my gut, not just intellectually, not politically, I see red flags there. Gut level, I felt a disturbance in the force. So Mike Adams is a leading expert on health. He owns a major facility, actually, you know, test things. He's also a computer programmer, so much more. Good friend of mine, interviewing him over 20 years. The Health Ranger, naturalnews.com. Obviously, I want to hit first this supposed virus, second person dead, all the things going on there, the hype, and what you think's happening. Then I want to look at the larger geopolitical developments, the midterms, the latest on AI. I got a big stack on that and more. So, Mike Adams, thanks for being here. We really appreciate you.
2: All right, Alex. Great to join you here today. Let me start out by checking my notes here. Operation Sea Spray. I know you've covered this before. 1950, U.S. Navy It was a biological warfare experiment where they sprayed the population of the Bay Area of California with clouds of a bacterial cloud to find out how it would spread. And it spread 25 miles inland. And this was, from September 20th to 27th in 1950. And it actually ended up sickening and killing some people, even though it was supposed to, they said it wasn't designed to do that. They exposed 800,000 residents back in 1950. That number would be millions today. Now, the reason I bring this up, Alex, is because I think that's what this PSYOP is all about. I think that there are elements within our government that have weaponized this pneumonic plague strain. They've made it antibiotic resistant, and they are about to aerosolize it and deploy it over a major U.S. city.
1: And don't forget, later in the PSYOP, 60s, yeah, the Army released some type of pathogen bacteria in the New York subways via light bulbs.
2: Yes. Well, and it's funny, over the decades, there have been dozens of experiments, and not just on prisoners, or like Tuskegee on black men, but it's been prisoners, it's been soldiers, it's been civilians. There's a long history of the U.S. government actually running biological weapons distribution and aerosolizing experiments on the American people. And some people think that may have been what happened to New York City during COVID to try to spread more fear and panic.
1: Well, sure. Look at how it was made in North Carolina, moved to Wuhan to blame the Chinese. And then they had a drill there where this got out, an international drill. Now there's another international drill the Russians have, the Chinese, of a pathogen being snuck into Russia. Now their people are there. Now this happens. The way I saw the propaganda roll out for the Moscow Times, it's run by MI6, that's when I really saw red flags. Are you having the same red flags with all the stuff you're looking at?
2: Yeah, totally. 100%. Now, because just like, remember, COVID was blamed on China initially. Even Trump blamed China, called it the China virus.
1: It's from China.
2: Well, China. Well, this is going to be blamed on Russia, which is the current convenient geopolitical, enemy that needs to be blamed for something. But it's following the exact same playbook. Now, what they don't want you to know, just like during COVID, they didn't want you to know that ivermectin actually is very effective. And I remember you actually demonstrating, eating some ivermectin on camera, which was actually a very smart thing to do. And they mocked you for it. Turns out you were right. Well, today there are certain herbs. They're pretty rare, but some of them can be harvested. One of them is actually a tree lichen that grows in North America. We can talk about that if people want to hear about it. But
1: yeah, let's do that, because God always gives us a counter herbs. Well, also doxycycline, yes, treats plague. So that's why I said a few days ago it's got to be weaponized. It's actually killing people. And now they're all over the news saying, oh, it is weaponized because people are dying. Uh-huh, yeah.
2: Yeah, well, first of all, let me just say to your audience, this is a bacterial infection. And even though I completely disagree with modern virology and much of the viral narratives, bacteria are real. You can see them. You can put them under a microscope. They're complete living cells that, they have their own genetic code, their own cellular nucleus, et cetera, so their own cell membranes, right? So these are real things that we can see, like fungi, right? Or yeast or mold, whatever. If these get in your lungs, yeah, it's bad news. But normally, organically, you're not going to get this into your lungs walking around, the grocery store or even in a forest. I

0: spirit
1: from various tree barks and some stems and so on. It's used in Chinese medicine, but almost none of that grows in North America. But this tree lichen, which is also called old man's beard or Usnea, U-S-N-E-A is how it's spelled. This grows all over North America, and you can go out and harvest it for free. And it has something called uznic acid in it that actually destroys this bacteria. So they won't want anybody to know about this, right? So you won't be allowed to talk about this.
2: Remember, you said this. You broke it at the time. It was later confirmed. The federal government secretly paid $2.3 billion to look it up. It was $2.2 or $2.5. I can't remember.

0: It's over $2 billion to Walgreens and CVS not to prescribe hydroxychloroquine or ivermectin. So even when your doctor called for it, they wouldn't prescribe it because they were being paid. That is pure evil.
1: Yeah, because they wanted the fatality numbers so that they could claim that COVID was getting worse and worse and worse. And remember, you know, they gave financial incentives to hospitals to kill people with COVID. So if you came in with the sniffles and maybe just a normal flu-like symptoms, they would say, oh, you have COVID, because they did a fraudulent
0: PCR
1: test.
0: You're on a ventilator, $53,000.
1: Yeah, and some hospitals in California, I interviewed people on this, they were paying them hundreds of thousands of dollars per patient that they killed. So they were actually incentivizing the killing of people in order to crank up.
0: Yeah, 53 was just to put them on a ventilator. If they died, it was like 200 grand. And by the way, it was the same bounty in Europe, Australia, everywhere, all globally coordinated.
1: Right. So think about like in Canada right now, you have this made law of medical euthanasia where doctors are granted legal immunity to murder their own patients, right? That's in place in Canada. And in the United States, hospitals are given incentives to murder patients, paid by federal money. This is all part of a depopulation agenda. And this bacterial outbreak, which, again, my concern is not of a spontaneous organic exposure. I'm not afraid of that at all. My concern is this is going to be aerosolized and released by drones or, you know, like fumigation bombs in subway systems or something in North America, maybe in like New York City or Chicago or somewhere. And then they're going to say, oh, it's a massive outbreak here. And then it's going to be COVID all over again. I don't know about you, Alex. I'm done with that playbook. I'm not going along with anything.
0: Well, Mike, let me stop you because you're one of the smartest people I know on a wide spectrum. A lot of smart folks I have on specific issues. You're smart all around the board, and it's just true. And I think I'm pretty smart, too. Victor Boot's pretty smart. He agreed. Clearly, this Russia thing is the prep from all the normal propagandists. You know it's a propaganda move. We're not sure. Clearly, this Russia thing is the prep from all the normal propagandists. You know it's a propaganda move. We're not sure exactly what it is, but past behavior is all.

0: The CDC gains money and power from terrorizing people with infectious disease.
1: Remember they said the hospitals, whether it was in Australia, the U.S., Germany, they're full. They did fake groups with fake patients. We exposed it. They said we were liars, later confirmed. PSYOPs run by the Pentagon, exactly. And that's what I'm saying is we can see the same players. This is a PSYOP. I'm just trying to figure out what is it? What is it?
0: Well, I mean, you're right. It's in the formation stages right now. We're just getting early signals. We don't know exactly how they're going to roll this out, but we can take a few guesses. And I think the most likely is an aerosolized release in a major U.S. city that can be blamed on Russia or blamed on Iran or some, you know, a geopolitical enemy to blame, and then use that maybe to pause elections, although the elections are still very close at this point. But maybe to declare a financial emergency, maybe to declare some like a food emergency, maybe compromise food distribution centers and thrust America into famine, because that's what they did during COVID. They were running around with PCR tests saying, oh, you're one chicken in a million has, you know, bird flu.

0: is word to us.
1: If you think it gave us autoimmune disorders with a COVID shot that didn't work, wasn't designed to, that's the big sick joke. This sounds like it's a shot that'll give you the biggest autoimmune disorders you've ever seen.
2: I think it's just going to be a kill shot. I mean, like a slow kill medical euthanasia. Like, that's why I brought up Canada. In Canada, you know, they give doctors legal immunity to murder patients. In America, they give the CDC and Big Pharma and your local pharmacy legal immunity to murder you with an injection.

0: that they call a vaccine, but it's not a vaccine. It doesn't even qualify as a vaccine.
1: Those people are Canada and the Netherlands are now killing babies that are in their custody.
0: Yep, yep. And then you combine this with the global famine that's clearly being engineered, okay? And that famine, who does the famine target globally? It targets the very people that have always been targeted by depopulation efforts. For example, people of African nations, people in Southeast Asia, people in India, people who tend to live in more impoverished nations around the world. Those are the ones who are going to be the most vulnerable to the food scarcity that is inevitable now. Alex, if I come on your show in 2027, we're going to be calling it the year of famine. It's the year of famine. We're going
1: to see
0: more
1: starvation. That's not a prediction. It's already baked in. It's already begun. Even the U.S. Economic Council saying this. Explain to people what's bare minimum with the straight clothes for 230 days, whatever, how bad this is. I mean, this is here. This is not a prediction. This is here.
0: Yeah. Well, there's no question that as of right now, close to 1 billion human beings, that is assuming the global population numbers are accurate, but close to 1 out of 8 people on this planet will be facing food scarcity. It doesn't mean that that's how many will die, but they will be facing food scarcity in 2027, and this will extend into 28 because the war is not

0: get over. So, you know, you could talk about how much oil is flowing out of the Strait of Hormuz, and there is some coming out, you know, a few million barrels per day. But the gas isn't flowing out that makes the fertilizer, because some of the gas trains are still shut down at Qatar Energy. 17% of their supply is destroyed and won't be back online for 3 to 5 years, according to their own press
1: release. And Russian diesel exports are cut off. That's all the farming.
0: Well, yes. And then the phosphate fertilizer that is only created by using sulfuric acid that normally comes out of the Persian Gulf. So you don't have the sulfuric acid coming out. You can't extract the phosphates.

0: of the Holodomor in Ukraine in the 1930s when the people were forced starved to death by the Stalinist regime, I believe. Yeah. That was engineered on a much smaller scale, only on the people of what we would call modern day Ukraine. Those were dissidents against the Soviet government at the time. Now, I think the globalists consider almost all living humans to be dissidents against their agenda, which is obviously an AI automation takeover agenda that we could talk about. But they want to get rid of almost all humans, or as many as they can, and they will succeed at some level, Alex, some level.
1: And by the way, that's the state of Virginia. But what frustrates me is this is not our opinion about this.
0: No, they they run tabletop exercises again on all of this, like the EU running exercises about mass famine. You know, like, what was it, Event 201, etc. Whenever they run an exercise, it's because that's the blueprint, that's the plan, right?
1: The SPARS document.
0: Your audience knows.
1: The SPARS document, as you know, is literally the same days, the same attacks, the same tweets, just 2 years before, but put in the future, 2025, 2028. So in case they get caught, they go, oh, this isn't a plan, it's just a drill. And it's the exact attack profile. We'll be back with Mike Adams.
2: 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Here's what some of the guests on the show experienced when they took it. And Joe Rogan and others talking about my transformation that methylene blue has been a big part of.
3: How is Alex doing?
4: He's great. He lost a lot of weight.
3: I saw he's getting like... Yeah, he's ready for the next
4: My friend Sean Johnson's training him.
3: Oh, really?
4: Yeah, he gets up every morning. He works out for fucking hours. He's lost, I think he's lost 70 pounds at this point. Hmm. He looks fantastic, man.
3: Yeah.
4: He looks fantastic. He looks like he's 20 years younger.
5: I saw Alex Jones, and he looks really good, doesn't
4: yeah.
5: he?
4: Yeah, he's losing all weight.
1: Taking back my health.
6: You're so good.
4: That's the only impression I could do.
6: Hey, Alex looks good, man. Lost some weight. He looks good.
4: Dude, he looks great.
6: Yeah.
4: He works out every day. It's like no Ozempic, no bullshit, no shortcuts.
3: He's definitely one of my bucket list people to meet at some point.
4: Oh, I can introduce you to Alex.
3: Yeah.
4: We can make that happen for sure.
6: Come on.
5: It's so noticeable. I was like, wow, he looks handsome.
4: But I text Alex all the time. I know him. He's just losing weight. But if you go online, there's a lot of people that believe that this is like a different person. He looks great. That's all it is. He looks great.
7: Here's your daily motivation. Alex Jones is 51 years old. He's been through more shit than you will ever go through. The deep state has come for his life. They have come for his business. They fined him billions of dollars for free speech. Alex Jones has had his rights stripped away. They've tried to take this man's life for speaking truth. Alex Jones went from looking like this to looking now like this. Alex Jones is getting ripped. Alex Jones is getting yoked, showing all of us that no matter our age, no matter what's thrown at us in life, no matter how many troubles or trials that we have, what really matters is who you are on the rock-ribbed inside. Do you have gunpowder in your gut? Do you have some grit in your teeth? Can you be a man in the face of all of it? Your promised struggles in this life, can you punch back, Alex?
8: Plenty of folks are wondering what was in that little bottle he uncorked during a flight.
9: Methylene blue.
1: Show her Kennedy taking it. Kennedy literally gobbles it.
9: He must be doing something right. That ripped bod is 73 years old.
10: You shouldn't have to tell a doctor about methylene blue. I think everybody should know about it. It's changed my life.
11: It kind of gives you like a boost of energy. It's not like an energy drink where you get the jitters or like you're just ready for the day and you're never going to sleep. It's more so like it clears the brain fog where you're actually, you know, able to focus more clearly.
12: You feel instant energy, but without the jitteriness of caffeine and focus. What I felt was focus, mental focus.
13: For me, it's like a fog lifted, but it was like a veil lifted off, you know? Incredible.
14: It's really interesting. 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
15: With methylene blue, I do notice that it does seem to give me more mental energy.
16: I knew what that did for me. I knew that it got me up and walking again, and I was having seizures without it. And let me tell you something, what a blessing.
10: 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My kids take it. My wife takes it.
4: Everybody takes it.
16: What a blessing. I don't care what anybody says. I know what it's like with it, and I know what it's like without it.
1: Yeah!
17: Yeah! days, weeks, and even years ahead of the news cycle. AlexJonesLive.com is tomorrow's news today.
18: From the front lines of the information war, it's Alex Jones.
1: All right, Mike Adams is our guest. We're going into the fourth hour with him. The great Michael Young joins us. We're going to Iran. Houthis unleash large missile drone barrage on Saudi Arabia. Trump says the straits open. They're having to pay, which is something that Matt Bracken said about a month ago. He goes, I wouldn't be surprised they're paying the ship captains to go through. Turns out they are paying them $25,000 per crew member to go through. Some is getting through, but they've blown up the main trans pipeline from west to east, or from east to west, in Saudi Arabia, which was idiotic a month ago. And the Treasury Secretary says, in 2 years, it'll be obsolete, that piece of ocean property in Strait of Hormuz. They'll just use pipelines. Those are easier to blow up than ships. So, again, I'm not trying to cheerlead against Trump. I want him to even succeed, though I'm mad at him because he's the one captaining the ship. And, you know, he's saying, oh, yeah, he wants to help Russia with this plague if it's real, and Russia's accepted the help. But I'm just, in general, looking at the different globalist forces and what they want. And, Mike, they haven't given up, even though everything's turning against them. What else do you think the globalists have up their sleeves? Because if people look back on COVID and all the crises before, we're at the end of the old financial order, the end of the fourth turning. This is the time of mass change. This is a fact that these cycles, that's why Musk has gone in the last 4 years twice, the World Economic Forum, quote, World Government Forum, and said, don't do a global war. We'll all get killed. You can't use the old model of starting a war every time. But the EU says their model is war. You got Macron shooting, you know, nuke missiles off to tell Russia, look, we have nukes. Russia goes, of course we have nukes, you idiots. So it seems like our elites are not as professional as the old elites. Even though they were evil, we had way more competent elites. I think that's one of the big things feeding into this.
0: You know, you make a really good point there. Actually, Bush and Obama were high IQ individuals, like nefarious, unethical, but they kind of knew how to run their psyops, you know? Whereas today we just have a high level of incompetence, it seems, with everything. And I think this effort to have a controlled demolition and a financial reset is really running away from the people who are running it, which is people above Trump, by the way. I'm not just saying this is all Trump doing this. I think Trump is playing a role, and in some ways he thinks he's helping America, and some ways he is. But he did start the war, and the war has caused an energy shock across the world. And we know historically that energy supplies are related to population. So if energy goes down, populations will go down, period. Energy and food are strongly correlated, right? And food and population are strongly correlated. So you start losing energy, you're going to lose population. So this is all part of the plan. Like, somebody convinced Trump to start this war. I mean, maybe it was Netanyahu.

0: maybe the oil extraction and oil delivery infrastructure and, you know, the transfer shipyards, ship docks, all of that, even the number of ships that, that exist, number of ships willing to sail into the Strait of Hormuz, the insurance costs for those ships, et cetera. We're never going back to the way it was. So energy and oil will never be as affordable to the world as it was in 2025. Even though in America we are more blessed than other countries because we have a good domestic supply, but we still lack refining capability.
1: But let's be clear. We were already on the verge of a global collapse in all the actuaries. That's why Trump's recovery needed to work for the Great Reset. All the countries maxed out, record debt, the EU the worst, China the U.S. So now you bake this in. The economists are clear. The world does not get out of the debt now, which BlackRock's very happy about. So even bigger than starvation, even bigger than energy prices and inflation, baked into that is the failure of the debt systems, the monetization of the debt, having to buy our own debt, the yields way up. I mean, this is already baked in. History shows financial calamities occur when rates rise sharply like this, both interest rates and yield rates.
0: Exactly right. And that's why there's a rush to control commodities around the world, because countries like China realize that they don't want to hold cash. Certainly they don't want to hold U.S. treasuries nearly as much as they want to hold commodities. They want to control rare earth. They want to control copper, aluminum, nickel, etc. And, you know, what Scott Bessent is doing as a Treasury Secretary, declaring economic warfare against Iran, and Trump putting more tariffs and more restrictions on who can buy what from whom, etc. This is only accelerating the global move away from the dollar, which is why, I mean, I think you saw this headline a couple of days ago. There's almost nobody left who will buy U.S. treasuries.
1: And I read your mind. Almost I pulled this left. Out right before you said it. Even Japan that we just bailed out is getting ready to leave. And that means bye-bye dollar. I mean, this is here. This is not, we're not warning anymore. And boy, do you hate being right, Mike. We didn't want to be right. We wanted this to stop.
0: I know. That's where we are. I mean, you've been right again and again on horrific projections and predictions. And here we are making some more projections that are very alarming, actually. But I think they're all true. Just like you said, look, Japan has its own debt crisis. They can't keep buying U.S. treasuries. They're dumping them. China's the same way. They're dumping treasuries. Who's going to buy the U.S. debt? Europe? Europe that we cut off from energy?
1: Well, let's be clear. We just bailed them out for $100 billion or whatever to buy our bonds. Then they said we're done, so now we buy our own bonds. For people that don't know what that means, that's Weimar Republic Germany.
0: That's exactly where it's headed. So they're going to have to hyperinflate the currency. They're going to print and print and print to buy our own debt. And the yields on the debt are going to go up and up and up, which means the much higher cost annually to service our own debt. So right now, interest on the debt's over $1 trillion a year. And is
1: are getting rid of 20 and 30 year bonds as if there's no future because no one's even buying them. For the first time ever, governments aren't selling long-term bonds. That's not a good sign, boys and girls.
0: No. And you're right. In fact, what Bessent's trying to do is get everybody to roll into shorter term debt. Except there was this notion that they were going to offer like a 50 year treasury payable in gold in 50 years. But nobody believes that we have the gold 50 years down the road to pay that off. We can't even give the gold to Germany.
1: I'll gladly pay you for a hamburger on Tuesday for a burger today.
0: Exactly. So we're approaching the end of the debt-based currency system, bioweapon or plague or whatever.
1: Yeah. You're right. They got a whole bunch of candidates now with the propaganda, so we know it's a stage deal. We don't know what they're going to pull. We know the cards they've got. We don't know when they're going to play them or how. So I mean, just look at this.
0: Yeah.
1: Look at Israel and look at their lobby. You never had a hard-on for Israel, neither did I. They were just another power block. They did bad. We criticized them. Did good. We covered it. China was one of the big things, you know, the BlackRock, the globalists. But now, how vindicated? Guys, how many days from the war? 220 or whatever it is? Everything we said came true. The Pentagon had the same report. And then we all got called traitors and censored and attacked. And, you know, that's all happened since we did that. And all we were doing was trying to help everybody and save the country. What is Israel thinking? Like Smotrich, a clip I didn't play yesterday. I want to play it coming up. He literally says, we are exterminating everyone. The cleansing is going well. Men, women, and children, no one can escape and no one is stopping us. That's basically a quote. I'll play it. When you literally say, I'm a vampire and kill kids, you know, obviously they're trying to stir people up. What the hell is that? Like, what is going on in Israel?
0: Well, clearly, they are incompatible with human civilization, the way those leaders are acting. But I think that they're trying to invoke, you know, their end times prophecies. They think that if the whole world turns against Israel, right, then God will come save them. That's a very twisted understanding of God.

0: killing them all, men, women, and children. No one can stop us. And I'm like, dude, even if you're doing that, why are you telling people? At least Hitler hit it. I mean, I'm just, and then I'm bad. I mean, I just like, you people are nuts.
1: Yeah, but what's weird is that, so Smotrich or others, or like Ben Gavir talking about, you know, murdering the prisoners, etc., they say it up front, but the globalists who are above Israel are doing the same thing without saying it.
0: Yeah, exactly.
1: Right. They are doing the same thing to everybody. That's the way the globalists see all of humanity. So actually the way Israel acts is it's not actually that different from the globalist agenda. It's just more crude. It's more in your face. It's more admitted.
0: Yeah, but I agree with you, but they're not stupid. So it is a provocation. Because the average Jew isn't obviously like read in on that. And, oh, you're defending Jews now. Come on, folks. The average Jew isn't like in on this psychotic thing. Now they're going to run to Israel or give money thinking, yeah, we are under attack. Yeah, because your leaders are like literally what they claimed Hitler was.
1: Well, Israel may not survive the reconfiguration.

0: deeper and deeper levels.
1: And also, I think Israel sees that Trump's time in office right now is their last chance, even maybe just in the next 30. days because of what may happen in the midterms, or roughly 30 days, whatever it is. After the midterms, if the Democrats take the House, they get in power in January, they're going to start a massive slew of investigations against Trump and maybe, you know, his cabinet and his family and whatever. And that's going to cause a major distraction for the Trump administration.
2: They'll no, I totally agree. That's my next question. You read my mind. 27 days out, 11 hours. Trump did not do insider trading the first time. No one even accused him of it. Didn't this time? It's like makes the worst in history was reportedly Ulysses S. Grant as president. This is naked selling on Truth Social, $100,000 insider trading, saying get ahead of the markets. Why would you? I know he's got pardon power, but there's going to be civil issues. People outside his administration, like his kids, aren't going to be covered. What is that?
1: It's the final looting of the empire. This is the way I see it. I think Trump realizes that America's days are numbered, as the empire is currently structured. And he's just in a pillaging and looting operation to enrich himself and his family and the people around him. And they're going to end up holding most of the gold and most of the contracts and so on.
2: And then he's going to run to Israel. He's not joking when he says I can be the prime minister of Israel. I mean, I've heard from White House sources they're seriously considering running to Israel.
1: Yeah, I don't doubt that. I mean, that's that they would be safe there, relatively speaking, you know, geopolitically safe. But here's the thing: the American people are going to be so impoverished that there will be civil revolts if enough people are still living and have enough food to be able to stage those revolts. So I think there's actually a race underway to try to achieve mass extermination of human populations in America and other countries before enough people wake up to stage the revolts against the governments that turned against them, that betrayed them.
2: And the globalists have the backup plan of the communist and the Democratic Socialist of America, hoping if there is a revolution, they can steer it commie, they control.
1: Yeah, good point. But look at what's happening in Europe right now, the invasion level in the UK and in France and so on. They're just hoping they can sweep through and overtake those countries before the local people gain enough courage to stand up and realize they're going to have to fight for their country or lose everything. I mean, you know,
2: yeah, Britain, speak, as we this know, is-

0: thought would ever be
1: gasoline
0: possible.
1: Can that is kid safe. I mean, this is literally the lower than 70 IQ on average. Look at these people.
2: Yeah. Well, so this is an important part of the automation narrative that we need to cover here. See, the globalists used people in third world or developing nations for all these decades as cheap labor for manufacturing, you know, textiles, for example, or pesticides or whatever. And thus they needed those populations in place, but they needed them to not get too large. So that's why they've been pushing depopulation agendas and birth control and, you know, euthanasia and whatever and abortion since the 1970s. But now they realize that they don't even need those populations because they're going to have the autonomous machines.
1: And so, as I predicted 20 years ago, they're going to flood us with third world populations. So, wink and a nod, when the race-specific bioweapons released to wipe them all out, we'll have a sigh of relief.
2: Well, I mean, look, so the Democrats think that they can destroy America by flooding us with migrants, but the globalists think that they can gain power by exterminating the majority of humans, regardless of whether they're Americans or migrants or whatever. So there's different levels of agendas taking place.
1: No, right. The top globalists want the high IQ people dead more than anybody they see as competition. We're told in pop eugenics they're just trying to kill the dumb people. No, they want everybody dead.
2: Whatever happens, we are facing a future now for the next decade that's going to see mass death, mass starvation, uprisings, chaos, governments collapsing, currencies collapsing, wars breaking out all across the world. That's the future that we are all going to face for the next decade.
1: And let's be clear, you're not hyping that. It's already here. The fuse is lit, the explosion's already begun, and the next few years is just that second of the explosion. There's no doubt, and now I agree with you, I am fully gearing my mind now to shift into just what do we tell listeners the best intel to get prepared, as you've been doing for 10 years. But there, I mean, you know, Mike, I had a little bit more positive prognosis than you. You told me on air 5 years ago it's unstoppable. I have to agree with you now that there's no stopping this now. This is the question is how bad will it be?
2: Well, the situation has gotten a lot worse in the last 5 years. And the other factor that emerged now is capable AI. And Alex, I got to share with you, over the weekend, you know, I run a mini data center. I have all my own AI hardware and so on. I was able to deploy one server with some really high-end GPUs and a model out of China. I don't want to name it, but it's an open source model, pretty kind of a larger model. I got it deployed, and this box was doing things that, like, in 5 minutes, it could produce a report that would replace 5 weeks of a human consultant for like a business consultant. I witnessed it. I shared it with my managers. I called an emergency meeting of my company over the weekend and showed them what this is and how, like, we have to learn to use this and control it. But this is going to change everything. Once the rest of corporate America realizes that this technology can be run locally, the jobs are going to be wiped out. The consultants, the customer service. Yeah, go ahead.
1: Well, let's just quantify that. We hear a bunch of hype that AI really isn't good. That's a lie. They're holding back the good stuff. They're worried about independent groups really showing what it can do. So when they say they're scared of it, that's true. But the main push by Altman and all of them is they don't want Trump's version of it. So it's a competing system over the architecture of it. But anybody telling you it isn't incredibly powerful is lying.
2: Or they just don't know. I mean, like, I've heard a lot of high IQ economists.

economists who don't really, they're not vibe coders, they don't use AI, they don't build data centers, and they will just flippantly say things like, well, AI doesn't work, it's just a predictive engine, it just does spits out patterns, it just predicts the next word. No, that was 2023, folks. What AI does today is real intelligence. It is really good. It replaces humans today, right? If you know what you're doing. Alex, I have an AI, this AI engine is writing code right now while I'm sitting

0: here, Alex, but I want your audience to know AI, what I have seen, I've witnessed it myself on my own local hardware, not in the cloud, not even using Anthropic or OpenAI. Open source models right now could replace 70 to 80% of desk jobs held by humans if they were deployed. Now, they're not going to be deployed immediately because there's momentum and there's resistance and there's corporate culture. It's going to take a couple of years for this to actually get rolled out. But I assure you and your audience, the technology exists today. Remember, Alex, like 6 months ago, I came on your show and I said, I've seen AGI in the frontier labs. It's not yet public. Remember that? I was on your show talking about that. Now I have it in my data center. Like, oh my God.
1: But here's the good news. Here's the good news you predicted 5 years ago, 6 years ago. Big corporations are scared. They don't know how to deploy it. Now they know it's little operators like you, millions of you, that are really innovating and learning how to use it. And so it doesn't have to be even with the new giant models. Using even the old models is so powerful when you know how to use it that in the arms race is going to be decentralization. And they're pissed, yes, all looking for central control, which is what's putting them behind, when only a truly open AI that's honest stops the hallucinations and then mathematically quantifies politics into a mathematical equation.
0: Yeah, well, yeah, and you can take these open source AI models that are available right now, most of them out of China, but there's been another release today from a U.S. lab, and I think one out of Germany recently. But I'm using the ones out of China because they are the best right now. And you can put them on, you know, recursive loops, self-improvement loops, or checking their own work. And like, I'll have it do six passes through code. After it writes code, it'll test it and run it and check it multiple times. I'll put it on a loop until it's perfect. Now,
1: exactly. They put out new models and say, oh, look, mistakes. But then you go check, they're not even running learning models. They're not even learning a check model.
0: A lot of people don't know how to run AI correctly. They think that you just have it write code and you accept that as perfect. Even Anthropic doesn't spit out perfect code the first time. Even Claude.
1: It's like having a machine to carve wood. You got to have a human running it with the artisanship to it.
0: Well, that's true. Yeah, and it's the human that gives it the idea. This is the direction. I want you to build this. So the human will always have a role in this, by the way. That is the initiator, the innovator, the entrepreneur. But humans that will be replaced are humans that are doing the repetitive, boring jobs.
1: You
0: like
1: hit the key. So many people are using AI like it replaces them. True AI dominance is about you are the wizard and control the AI.
0: Yes. So we have to learn how to talk to AI and control it for pro-human purposes before we get consumed by government-run AI that has an anti-human
1: agenda. It's just
0: agenda.
1: Like a gun or a tractor. A tractor running without, yes, a driver is going to kill people. With a good driver, you got it. Same thing with a gun. It's a tool. It's who wields the sword. Mike Adams is a genius. Naturalnews.com. Back in 2 minutes with Michael Yon as well. I've been on air since I was 20 years old. I didn't go to college for media or TV or radio or advertising. I just promoted what I knew worked for me. But as I got older, I began to research advertising and I found out.
2: And one of the things that
1: I've seen this 1,000 times at a restaurant, great quality, great ambiance, very reasonable price. It's the same thing. Nitric Boost sells itself. 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This is so good for your body. What it does with oxygenation in the blood. We live off oxygen, not a conspiracy theory. What did Dr. Judy Mikovits, the huge quintessential 9/11 whistleblower, have to say about Nitric Boost? She was on my show a few years ago. I had no idea she was going to do this. I didn't know she bought it. I didn't know she was a fan. I didn't know she loved the product, but she did, and she saw the results. Listen to Dr. Judy Mikovits.
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0: Look, I know most of the people attacking us got the $1.3 billion from Israel publicly for propaganda and other groups. But I want the regular listeners to know this. They already know that. But I want people that are attacking us to know this. I literally promote what I believe is pro-human and the truth. I am fiercely independent. I've been around 32 years. Mike's been around over two decades. I've known him. We have incredible track records of accuracy to the tree by its fruits. I don't have to defend myself all day. But I don't even care. We've been vindicated about everything we've ever said. I just want everybody out there to say, understand, if you want to survive and thrive, you better start listening to our guest. Because whoever we have on has the best track records. The media wants who can deceive people the best or who lies. That's not us. Because remember, there's not just evil in the world, there's good. And so we're under constant attack that we're bad or we're for Qataris or Easter bunnies or the Russians. No, I don't want to start a nuclear war with the Russians because I like living. So, Mike, in closing, we're going to bring back Michael Young. You're going to interview him. I'm going to say hi to him. And I got one more thing I want to hit about Taylor Swift, this weird predictive programming that's undoubtedly going on, this patient zero crap. What is your message to people on the left and the right that think communism is the answer, think neoconism is the answer? For whatever reason, those are like the people in the waiting room for hell or something. Or should I just not waste my time on them? Because, I mean, I know I'm legitimate. I know I'm right. And I just wish they would get with the program and join us because, I mean, we are facing absolute doom if we don't get more people on board.
1: Well, yeah, the truth is that there's going to be a very strong global call for socialism because the debt failure of this current system is going to be seen inaccurately as a failure of capitalism. But we don't really have free market capitalism. We have controlled markets. We have government picking winners and losers. The true path to abundance is the Ron Paul path of honest money and respecting individual sovereignty and individual creativity. But there is no government in the world that wants to let its people be free because then they would be a threat to the power structure. So, you know, that's where we're going to be. And by the way, to what you just said, you and I have been right most of the time, not all the time. But I got to say, Alex, the times I've been wrong is when I trusted the establishment too much. I underestimated the nefarious nature of how evil they were. Those are the times I've been wrong.
0: That's right. Whenever you think of the most evil outcome and the worst from them is when you're right.
1: Exactly. And by default, you should assume that everything they're doing is trying to kill you. If you start with that assumption, you will be right 98% of the time. Every single thing that the establishment wants to do.
0: Yeah, the only time we're wrong is when enough people wake up, we stop their agenda.
1: Yeah, and by the way, this agenda, this anti-human mass death agenda will not be stopped under the current system. The system is built to murder its own people. We've reached that point in history. So the only way that the mass murder of the people ends is when the system collapses, and then it becomes urgent to rebuild it in the model of a Ron Paul type of honest money system with individual sovereignty and health freedom and a true First Amendment and a true Second Amendment that really matter.
0: And what you said is key. Civilization is about rules and people that enforce it. That's what made America great. We've gotten away from that. Now we've fallen apart. But people have to understand that there's a normalcy bias for having this much freedom. And if you look at all the things that produce that, they have been taken down to almost nothing or are gone. And that's why I say the elite's so stupid. They should want, like smarter aristocrats of the past, of the West, that their security is in having a free, open society. Cheating and thinking tyranny will get you ahead for now, but later they've built the system of their own destruction.
1: That's right. That's right. And now the only way that they think they can survive is by killing off those who might revolt against them. So that's the stage we're at in history. And again, the globalists are going to kill some number, maybe a billion, maybe a couple of billion people. But for you and I and your audience, staying informed, it's relatively easy to survive intact if you have knowledge. That's why your show is so important, Alex.
0: Yeah, it's literally the people perish for lack of knowledge. It's why it's in the Bible. It's true. And folks, we've been right so much. I'm telling you, everything we've seen so far was a prelude. You'll see it as the good old days. I don't mean to be negative. I'm just saying, get your act together and say your prayers now. I am so excited to announce we've gotten the best sponsor when it comes to organic grass-fed beef, pork, chicken, you name it, made right here, grown right here in America. Everything done in one place, from the soil, the animals. animals, the processing directly to your table, directly to your door. We have found the best, ladies and gentlemen. It is absolutely delicious. It is so healthy. It is organic. We're about to break it down right now. This is extremely exciting because all the problems with foreign secret meat being shipped in and all the additives and water injected into it and all the weird chemicals, bypass that all while supporting an American company that's been around since 1970. This stuff is delicious. It's nutritious. And it funds this operation. So go to their website, check out their amazing products, the large meat lovers box, the ground beef, the large barbecue box. It goes on and on. And don't forget, 10% off with the code AJ10 at freedomfarmfoods.com. 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All right, global famine is already being triggered, but only gets worse next year. Michael Young was the first person to predict it over 2 years ago. He joins us now.
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0: All right, former Green Beret, A-Team Special Forces operator, number one photo combat journalist and geopolitical expert, Michael Young's about to join Mike Adams. I'm going to punch out of here. Get ready for some major stuff that's coming up. Go back over to the studios we've recaptured and get all the new equipment and stuff going as we start going live out of there. We've already gone live some, but more and more. By next week, we're going to be in there all the time. I'll do some live shows Thursday and Friday out of there. But I wanted to play this because I forgot to get to it with Mike on AI and just in general and get his take on Elon Musk returning to head up AI, to head up a Pentagon reboot. But I don't normally go with this stuff of like coincidences and, you know, well, this person has this name. It happened on that date. And their name adds up to this. But Taylor Swift putting out Patient Zero right when this event begins, it going to number one and all these things. I know under lesser magic or, you know, the physical magic, the globalists are obsessed with it. They love to tell you what they do before they do it. I'm not into this. I just study what they do. It's very bizarre, and people have picked up on this. I wanted to get Mike's take on Elon Musk coming back in this, and then obviously Michael Yawn, and then they'll get into their big geopolitical global famine news. But here's one of the reports on it.
3: Tell me, what are the odds that Taylor Swift comes out with her new hit single, Patient Zero, on September 25th, 2026? The same exact day that the Russian laboratory technician was exposed to the new pneumonia pathogen plague. And then on October 2nd, Patient Zero hits number one on the charts. The same day that the lab technician passes away overnight after being placed on a ventilator. Now, if that's not weird enough, March 19th, 2020, the United States entered a critical turning point in the COVID-19 pandemic. It was when lockdowns first started. How long has it been since that date to the time that Taylor Swift released her song Patient Zero? 2,381 days. Or 6 years, 6 months, and 6 days later. I'm sure this is just a coincidence, but I just can't help but feel that this whole thing might be planned. What do you think? As always, let me know down below.
0: Now, a lot of people see that and they say that's crazy. And I normally cover this type of stuff. But remember at the Olympics 2012 or whatever in the UK, Grim Reapers coming down hospitals, killing kids, the COVID virus. They call it lesser magic. If they show you what they're going to do before, they believe it gives it more power. And they also have to metaphysically tell you what they're going to do. Here's one more clip on that. Taylor Swift and Zelensky predicted plague in Russia. Here it is. I was patient zero.
4: A researcher at a lab in Siberia died of a mysterious illness.
5: Reportedly died after breaking a test tube containing the plague pathogen.
0: And he's a headline everywhere, Patient Zero. If you're a radio listener, I'm telling you what's on the screen. TV viewers say, why are you telling us? Because we have radio stations, folks. So I'm going to do that for them. Kind of play-by-play.
6: He's Patient Zero. The one from whom this idea of war keeps spreading further

0: know Russia's had a long-standing biological weapons program?
1: In Siberia after a lab accident.
2: And the Taylor Swift's in quarantine. In the video, I got a bad feeling, folks.

0: Mike Adams, what do you say to that?
1: Well, I don't believe in numerology either, but it's clear that Taylor Swift and other pop culture figures are used to embed ideas into mass consciousness. So I think that's exactly what's happening here. Again, these events, I believe, are scripted. She may not even be aware that, you know, maybe she was handed this song, like, this is a great song, you should do it. She might not be aware of the other parts of the agenda, but there's somebody at the top that's calling the shots. So that's my take.
0: Yeah, it's like the X-Files, which I didn't watch entertainment TV then. People say, how did I predict 9/11 was in the ether? It turns out I was saying it in March. In April, so I did it first, folks. It wasn't July. There's all this debate about who said it first. I don't care. I can see the pre-programming. Where the government element hijacks a jumbo jet to fly to the World Trade Center to blame it on the bin Laden character and invade Afghanistan. And then Chris Carter contacted me and said, yeah, the CIA did it every once in a while. They gave us the script. And Chris Carter later did an interview. He said, yo, the CIA did give us that. So why would they do that, yeah. Mike? I mean, it's, you know.
1: Well, I mean, they need to embed these ideas into mass consciousness so that it's a familiar concept when people hear about it. So it makes instant sense to people who don't think critically. Because they absorb, I mean, this is really basically a global mass hypnosis type of exercise. And they did that during COVID. They know that they can hypnotize you and they can scare you with fear, then
0: exactly.
1: They can control you, and rationality goes out the window and everybody lines up for their depopulation jabs.
0: And let's remember
1: exactly what this is.
0: The subconscious brain is hundreds of times more powerful than the conscious brain. And so when our unconscious brain has seen the news tell them this through entertainment, your subconscious sees news, entertainment is the same, folks. That's in studies, well documented. It sees, you know, simulated violence like real violence, so that's why it desensitizes. When your brain has been told this is going to happen, it sees that as authoritative, Hollywood, the corporation, because it told it, then it happens. So it gives it an authority subconsciously is another one of the main reasons. I'm going to get Michael Young, famous war reporter, Green Beret, geopolitical expert that predicted all of this first, one of our main sources. He'll take over with your bigger issue of famine in a moment. But just your take on predictive programming, Michael Young, by the way, you're looking great, buddy.
2: Oh, thanks. I just finished a famine because we got our newborn here, and I wanted to be skinnied up when he showed up. So I did.
0: Yeah, how long did you do a fast?
2: This time, just 34 days. Last time was 40, but this time I just when that little voice said it was over, I stopped yesterday.
0: You look so much like my mom's dad; it's crazy, Grandpa. I won't say you're a grandpa, but he's my grandfather. Good to see you, C.W. Hammond. So your take on that? I'm going to hand the baton to you right now. I didn't mean to interrupt, Michael Young. Thank you so much, Mike Adams. The show's yours.
1: All right, thank you, Alex. So Michael, welcome. And I don't know, did you want to comment on the whole Taylor Swift? Element of that PSYOP, or should we go right into the famine discussion?
2: I was listening with
1: Michael.
2: Great interest. I mean, you guys, when you and Alex are talking about things like that, I'm all ears. I mean, you were nailing it. So I think you've said what needed to be said on the Taylor Swift commentary.
1: Okay, great.
2: They're clearly, hypnotizing mass hypnosis.
1: Yeah. All right, so for the last hour, Alex and I discussed a lot of the global famine engineering and how that is being put in place. As Alex said, you accurately predicted this years in advance publicly. You did that on Alex's show as well as my show and, you know, many others. You knew they were going to close the routes in order to control the resources. So give us your overall view right now, Michael, of where we stand with the Houthis involved in attacks on the infrastructure of Saudi Arabia, with food supplies growing shorter and fertilizer still not solved, plus Qatar Energy not being able to export gas that's turned into nitrogenous fertilizer. Where does that put the world for 2027 and beyond?
2: Right. I first started talking about this in 2020 about 6 years ago, that I thought we would be heading into probably about January or February 2020, right? But now I understand it a lot better than I did then. So in the beginning, I thought, well, we're going into this, but now after 6 more years of study, it's quite clear. Like, for instance, controlling Hormuz predicted that on my Substack, in July 2025, that Zionists would close it likely and blame it on Iran, which is what's actually happened. Because this is not about Iran per se. Iran is just a small component of a much larger process. There's a lot more going on. You and I have talked about before, for instance, eventually, one thing that I've mentioned quite often over time is that I thought that Argentina would go to war with United Kingdom over Falklands, or as they say in Argentina, Malvinas. When you go to Buenos Aires, there's signs about the Malvinas all over the place, and that, you know, that it's our land. And but I think after that's over, because I think Argentina, let's put that in quotes, will then turn its guns on Brazil. Not that it can beat Brazil in toe-to-toe combat. That's not what this is about. This is about reducing the population of Argentina and about reducing the population of Brazil and reducing food supply. Food supply, for instance, that goes to China. China gets a lot of food supply from Brazil. Misako, my wife and I, we went to northern Argentina. We went to the area where China is building the bio-oceanic corridor. And actually, we got on one of their model trains. So that bio-oceanic corridor will be able to bypass, that's a train route and a truck route that'll go from Brazil through Paraguay, through Argentina, through, and then come out at a port in Chile. And that will give the Chinese the ability to not go through the Panama Canal or around the bottom of South America. So in other words, they can cut across. Yeah. So we went over there like about 2 years ago now. So yeah, roughly 2 years. And we were looking at that bio-oceanic corridor and looking at that, you know, and predicting, well, something's going to happen here. In fact, there's a lot of Zionists moving into, a lot of Israelis are moving into to that area, and they're starting to cause problems for not just Patagonia. We've all seen that in the news with Israelis making fires and whatnot, but also up in the northern part where is that bio-oceanic corridor is, again, which we went to look at about 2 years ago. But I think what you're going to see is you'll end up seeing likely, eventually, a war. Now, a lot of people get confused about the kind of wars that we're that they see in the movies versus this type of war. This type of war doesn't matter how big Argentina's military is versus Brazil's military. That's not, it won't play out like that. It'll be the U.S. military. It'll be the Zionists deeply involved and disrupting, not coming to take over all of Brazil, but to disrupt food supply and other routes and resources. So again, as I've mentioned many times, and you have too, Michael, is eventually going to another part of the world closer to where I'm at now. Eventually, you'll probably see Malacca get interrupted and Lombok and Sunda. And of course, Thailand, I keep warning my Thai friends, and some of them are finally starting to notice. Thailand will be ripped to pieces at this rate if Thailand doesn't really get its game together. You know, about 4 years ago, I flew from, I think it was London or Ireland. I flew over from one of those places over to back to Thailand to talk with an old friend of mine. He's a former prime minister, Abhisit. And I had messaged him and saying, you know, you mind if I fly in and let's have a tea and I'll talk with you about the nitrogenous fertilizer. So this is about 4 or 5 years ago. And I published it. And I said, you know, if Strait of Hormuz and some of these other places get closed, you know, Thailand could actually go into famine. And now that sounds, you know, pretty crazy, but not when you've really studied the issue like you have, Michael. I mean, the issue is Thailand is a major food exporter, but one of the major, you know, when you got the other side of the assembly line, you've got nitrogenous fertilizers coming in. At that time, when I flew in to see Abhisit, there was like 93% of the fertilizer, as I recall, was being imported. And Thailand was only producing 6 or 7% of its fertilizer, within Thailand. And the rest is coming in. And remember, as you, again, well know, rice is basically a nitrogen vacuum. So you're exporting nitrogen. And so anyway, these things are coming to pass. Now Thais are starting to realize, hey, we could actually go into food problems. And I could go for hours about Thailand, but Thailand is another linchpin in this. There's quite a lot of linchpins. You'll see places like Denmark, I think you're going to see eventually, will see combat. I think you'll see it in Denmark. And I think the North Sea will be a battle zone as well, not to mention the Baltic, of course, and Hamburg.
1: I want to ask you. Right, sir. No, I want to ask you about Europe. But first, I forgot to say congratulations to you and Misako because you're new parents. Mm-hmm. You have a new baby. And no one can say that Michael Young didn't do his part to repopulate the world, you know, and Japan for that matter, right? Because you're living in Japan now, correct?
2: Right. And so for the most part, half Japanese. So our baby's half Japanese and half American. And, you know, we were staying with Catherine. Our baby's half Japanese and half American. And, you know, we were staying with Catherine Austin Fitz last December in Netherlands. And

0: looking at that port. And then we went up to Sweden and got tested. And sure enough, she's pregnant. And now we've got the baby. In fact, I was right there on the floor, just 10 feet away, delivering it with the midwife, and took it, baby, out of Misako and handed it to Misako. Yeah. Yeah.
1: Wow.
0: Beautiful.
1: Wow.
0: Yeah.
1: I saw some of the post-birth photos, so thank you. Yeah. Wonderful.
0: Can I say one thing? We named him Kenjiro. We named him Kenjiro. Kenjiro is a name from the 1800s in Japan. He's a famous Japanese figure. All the Japanese know him. They used to have tens of thousands of statues around Japan. They still have many. But Kenjiro helped many Japanese avoid a major famine. And the people who listened to him survived. He's very famous for that because he saw the famine coming, and then he told as many people as he could. He gave advice like grow millet, not rice, all these different things, get, you know, fish ponds and all this. And the people that listened to him survived, but a huge amount of other Japanese died in that famine. Tenpo famine is what it's called. Yeah.
1: Well, that brings me to my question. What nations do you think are most vulnerable to famine next year and beyond? How long do you think this famine is going to last? Which I suppose it's maybe not an honest question, because it's like it can last as long as the war lasts, as long as the routes are shut down, right? But what are you thinking, you know, for the audience? We got to think about preparing, not just for 2027, but beyond. And what does that mean? Like, what kind of timeline are we looking at here, in your view?
0: That's the best question I've heard in a very long time. Now, I've read a lot of books on famine. I've never been in a famine. The most I've seen is food shortages, and I've never seen people dying of starvation yet. I think that those days are coming. Now, in the books that I've read, which is many, I realize that there's different types of famines. One is, I'll just call it a fast famine. In other words, it's a famine that comes very quickly, like the Hungerwinter in 1944 and 45 in Netherlands. So suddenly they had plenty of food, and boom, they were in famine. And then suddenly it was over, right? So maybe 6 months or so, the Hungerwinter means a hunger winter. And that was a war famine. It was caused mostly by war. There was a very cold winter too, but it was caused mostly by war. So in other words, when the foot got taken off the pedal, the famine ended. And there was, you know, United States was dropping food and that sort of thing. But there's another type of famine that I've noticed that happens a lot too, and that's a slow famine. And the slow famines in the books that I've read, and I've never seen a book divide them into slow and fast. There are various different types I noticed, but those are the two, I would say, classes, right? Slow and fast. The slow ones that you kind of slowly go into, those tend to be the worst from the ones that I've read. And they tend to last the longest. We're going into what's clearly a slow famine. So we're slowly going into it. I've been warning about it for 6 years. You've probably been warning about it for a lot longer. But here we go. And it's, now keep in mind, this is not a famine where you can take your foot off the gas. They're destroying the architecture for that gas and the nitrogenous fertilizers. And even if we go back to the first Gulf War in Iraq, and say Iraq used to be a major phosphate producer. Iraq doesn't produce phosphate anymore. It's got major phosphate reserves. But due to our first Gulf War, not the one I was in, but the one in the 90s, and the sanctions, Iraq just shut down. So you see, these things have been being set in place for a long, long time, very long time. And so now we've got the Zionists are going for Morocco. I went there about 5 years ago looking at this. Morocco has 70% of the world's phosphate reserves. And also, you know, Strait of Gibraltar. I mean, it's right there on the shoulders of Hercules, right there at the Strait of Gibraltar. So they're going for these chokeholds and the fertilizer areas and obviously the energy, which oftentimes overlap. And so I think this famine is obviously orchestrated. It's just taking a long time for it to actually occur. Actually, I think that they thought, this is just my guesstimate, that they thought that we would have gone into famine in 2020 or 2021. I think that was their calculation, but they were just off. The world was more resilient than they expected. That's what I, but I don't know that. But this time, they're clearly going for the jugular, and because they're taking out like Aramco, their east-west pipeline, and you know, keeping
1: this is the critical point here, I'm sorry,

0: up, but now they're taking out the infrastructure that feeds the energy and the gas that feeds farming and agriculture and fertilizer. So when you say slow famine, I'm thinking, well, they're taking out the infrastructure, which would take many years to build back. You know, you can't just build back all, you know, oil storage facilities overnight. You can't just, you know, build back gas trains of the from the gas fields in Qatar. I mean, those are years away from being restored. And the last time they tried to turn one on, it blew up on them, and they, you know, killed a bunch of workers, sadly, there in Qatar. That was earlier this year. So talk to us about the fact that the infrastructure that provides the energy and the fertilizer and the gas that feeds the world is being dismantled.
1: Right. So that's the important part, Michael. Again, you asked the brilliant questions, because this is not turning out the lights. They're turning out the lights and smashing the light bulbs. I mean, this is right. They don't intend for these lights to come back on. They're ripping out the wiring
0: of the house to the lights. Yeah,
1: exactly. And so they don't. Yeah, they're not turning out energy that they don't plan to need. They're taking it out. I mean, permanently, right? They're taking out water infrastructure all over the place. That dam over in Ethiopia, the GERD dam and the other dams that they're building up there, I mean, that's part of it, too. They can take out Egypt, you know, with the GERD dam. And I think you and I talked about it before. But, I look at these, the hydrologic, this is also a very serious form of warfare, using dams, removing dams. There's a lot of water infrastructure that's been removed that people are not aware of. And they're not going to be aware of it until they get a big rain and they get some other, you know. But when you look at places like Egypt is basically the Nile River. I mean, if you don't have the Nile River, Egypt is toast, because, you know, 95% of the people in Egypt live along the Nile. And there's two main rivers that come into the Nile, the White Nile and the Blue Nile. The Blue Nile comes through Ethiopia. So they built a dam up in Ethiopia called the GERD Dam. And the GERD Dam, I've checked how much they can let go at a maximum amount of time. It's about double what Aswan can take down in Egypt. Now you can easily... As you're filling up the reservoir and if they build the other three dams up there, you can easily fill up those reservoirs, release them, destroy Sudan, which they want to do, Khartoum. Remember, Greater Israel includes Egypt and Sudan.
0: Stand by, Michael. We're going to go to a break here shortly, but I want you to continue that thought on the other side. We're talking with Michael Yon. His username on X is Michael_Yon. That's Y-O-N. Michael_Yon. He's also got a Substack that you can find. I think that's just michaelyon.substack.com. Easy to find. And I'm Mike Adams here filling in for Alex on the fourth hour of the show. We'll be right back after this break with more from Michael Yon.
2: 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Here's what some of the guests on the show experienced when they took it, and Joe Rogan and others talking about my transformation that methylene blue has been a big part of.
3: How is Alex doing these?
4: He's great. He lost a lot of weight.
3: I saw he's getting like... Mm-hmm. Yeah, he's ready for the next
4: My friend week. Sean Johnson's training him.
3: Oh, really?
4: Yeah, he gets up every morning. He works out for fucking hours. He's lost, I think he's lost 70 pounds at this point. Hmm. He looks fantastic, man.
3: Yeah.
4: He looks fantastic. He looks like he's 20 years younger.
5: I saw Alex Jones, and he looks really good, doesn't
4: yeah,
5: he?
4: Yeah, he's losing all weight. Taking back my health.
6: You're so good.
4: That's the only impression I could do.
6: Yeah, Alex looks good, man. He lost some weight. He looks good.
4: Dude, he looks great.
6: Yeah.
4: He works out every day. It's like no Ozempic, no bullshit, no shortcuts.
3: He's definitely one of my bucket list people to meet at some point.
4: Oh, I can introduce you to Alex.
3: Yeah.
4: We can make that happen for sure.
6: Come on.
5: It's so noticeable. I was like, wow, he looks handsome.
4: But I text Alex all the time. I know him. He's just losing weight. But if you go online, there's a lot of people that believe that this is like a different person. He looks great. That's all it is. He looks great.
7: Here's your daily motivation. Alex Jones is 51 years old. He's been through more shit than you will ever go through. The deep state has come for his life. They have come for his business. They fined him billions of dollars for free speech. Alex Jones has had his rights stripped away. They've tried to take this man's life for speaking truth. Alex Jones went from looking like this to looking now like this. Alex Jones is getting ripped. Alex Jones is getting yoked. It's showing all of us that no matter our age, no matter what's thrown at us in life, no matter how many troubles or trials that we have, what really matters is who you are on the rock-ribbed inside. Do you have gunpowder in your gut? Do you have some grit in your teeth? Can you be a man in the face of all of it? Your promised struggles in this life, can you punch back? Alex Jones is a motivation and a vibe today.
8: I started having seizures like a few years ago, and everybody in my family knows I'm a neuroscientist.
4: What did you do to fix it?
8: Methylene blue.
4: I'd take it.
8: Okay.
4: Yeah.
8: Mel Gibson was on here talking about it.
9: This stuff works, man.
8: I take it every day as well. And
4: yeah, RFK Jr. told me about it.
8: Yeah, man, it's fantastic.
10: What is Bobby Kennedy Jr. dropping into that glass of water?
11: Plenty of folks are wondering what was in that little bottle he uncorked during a flight.
10: Methylene blue.
12: Show her Kennedy taking it. Kennedy literally gobbles it.
10: He must be doing something right. That ripped bod is 73 years old.
8: You shouldn't have to tell a doctor about methylene blue. I think everybody should know about it. It's changed my life.
13: It kind of gives you like a boost of energy. It's not like an energy drink where you get the jitters or like you're just ready for the day and you're never going to sleep. It's more so like it clears the brain fog where you're actually, you know, able to focus more clearly.
14: You feel instant energy, but without the jitteriness of caffeine and focus. What I felt was focus, mental focus.
15: For me, it's like a fog lifted, but it was like a veil lifted off, you know? Incredible.
16: It's really interesting. I almost like feel smarter.
17: With methylene blue, I do notice that it does seem to give me more mental energy.
18: I knew what that did for me. I knew that it got me up and walking again, and I was having seizures without it. And let me tell you something. What a blessing.
8: It is a miracle, and it's been proven for 100 years. It's one of the most well-proven drugs out there. My kids take it. My wife takes it.
4: Everybody takes it.
18: What a blessing. I don't care what anybody says. I know what it's like with it, and I know what it's like without it.
19: Yeah! Days, weeks, and even years ahead of the news cycle, AlexJonesLive.com is tomorrow's news today.

0: All right, welcome back. Mike Adams here with Michael Young. We're talking about famine in 2027 and beyond. I'm the Health Ranger. You can my channel on X is just Health Ranger if you want to catch me there. And Michael Young's is Michael
1: Subject matters that deal
2: for your
1: with
2: crops are controlled by these corporations, right? Michael, I mean, you know more.
1: God's word.
2: So there's so many points of failure that have been built into our system that by through intention, whether it's even the tractors that can be turned off remotely. I mean, you don't have to just run out of diesel. They can just turn off your tractor. They can turn off every tractor in America, right? All those big combines just stop in their tracks. There's so many vulnerabilities and easy ways to put us into famine. They can do the same with the trucks. They can do and it's clear, again, in 2020 when I really started beating the drum, I think we're going to go into famine. Many people were saying, you know, don't you understand America is the biggest food exporter? I'm like, trust me, I understand that. Before I speak into the microphone, I will have understood that. But that is not prophylactic against going into a famine. Some of the worst famines in the world happen where the most food is, Ukraine and Henan Province, China, right? I mean, where the food was, I mean, the big and like Ireland, why did Ireland go into famine? It went into famine because people wanted Ireland to go into famine. They wanted to depopulate them. And it worked. I mean, you know, a huge amounts of Irish either died or they squirted out and went to Argentina and everywhere else. They're all over the world now. They're, you know, Boston police officers now. So it did depopulate a lot of Ireland. It didn't knock them all out, but it certainly reduced the population of Irish to the point that's lower now than it was back in the 1800s. Right. Except now that they're flooding it, Camp of the Saints style.
0: So, OK, now you just went through a 34-day fast, which is really astonishing. I mean, that's a long duration with no food. And by the way, I mean, I'm sure you feel more energetic now after going through that, though. Right. I mean, that's quite an experience.
2: Oh, man.
0: But, you know, cleaned out. Right.
2: I did a 40-day fast before and just water, and I absolutely loved it. And you feel better on every single level, and, I mean, spiritually as well. I mean, I can't recommend fasting high enough. And, I mean...

0: And this, that's what I got. These six, I got six bottles, water bottles like this for the famine. So I was drinking six of these a day. I mean, that was just a coincidence. five a day, but I got six of them. And it just turned out that I was drinking about exactly a gallon of water a day, that, which is just a coincidence. And that was it.
1: Wow.
0: Just water.
1: Okay. But the reason I ask you is because most people can't tolerate not eating for one day, or as the saying goes, nine meals away from anarchy. You know, the typical person doesn't have the experience right. or the discipline to not eat for 34 days. I mean, I've never done a fast that long either. And I'm not mm-hmm. looking to, by the way, I'm not sure I could get any work done for that whole time. But I want you to talk about how, from your travels around the world, how people really start to freak out very quickly. And it can lead to, you know, uprisings and social revolts and so on. If they don't know where their food's coming from, even if they're not yet starving, they start to panic. What do you know on this subject that we should be aware of?
0: Oh yeah, hanger is a real thing, you know. And the word hangry, I don't know who invented that, but it's perfect. But you know, Misako, my wife, before I started taking her out to places like Darien Gap and all that, because a lot of times when I'm doing things, I don't want to plan meals. Because it's just a hassle. It gets in the way. So I did a four-day fast with her because I wanted to see if she was emotionally stable. I didn't tell her that, of course, because that's when we were just getting to know each other. And so she did it. Uh-huh. I was like, we need to do the four-day fast. And I was just, you know, and I was watching her very closely. She was very stable for 4 days. And I was like, good. That's awesome. So then we, you know.
1: It's like Michael Yon's wife test. Is that what that like to see if she's wife material? You know, you got to endure a four-day fast without losing your mind.
0: She is. She just went through almost 50 hours of labor. It was 49 hours and 13 minutes. I was with her every step of the way, and she was a champion. She was a champion. Wow. And, and so we got this beautiful baby now. But anyway, most people will, I mean, unless you coach them through it, some people can have problems. But certainly people that are emotionally unstable, it's gonna pop off the page. It's going to pop off the page, and it could get violent, right? And as you know, I tracked cannibals before, and you know, I've talked about that before, and so that happened to be a subject that I had studied as well. I was studying cults, and I happened to, and then a cult that I tracked happened to be cannibals. So there was overlap on that. But anyway, it was quite epic.
1: No, I remember interviewing you about cannibalism, but that may be coming back is the thing, and. Not just that, you know, like some of the cults you track, they eat white people they believe for like magical reasons. They think that like white people flesh gives them powers and things. But I'm talking about cannibalism out of just like hunger and necessity, that people start eating their neighbors and things like that. I mean, we could actually be facing that. I'm not saying in America, but we could be facing that on the planet in the next year, couldn't we?
0: I think it'll happen in America. I do, actually. And because,
1: really?
0: I mean, I think it'll happen. That's just my guess, of course. I don't know. But it's just, I can see how this is lining up. Because a big issue is about depopulating America. That's how we predicted screwworms. I mean, because we know they're trying to destroy our food supply. And not that the screwworms will do it per se, but as you know, then they can use the screwworms basically as casus belli against ranchers and to steal the ranchers' land and not ranch on it for a while until people are gone and then, you know. And so, I mean, it's clear that they're depopulating the United States. Look at the death jabs. I mean, this is and in so many other mechanisms that are being used to depopulate. Cannabis now becoming legal everywhere. I mean, all over the place. It's spreading across the United States, and the orange fungus is spreading it. Right. I mean, this is clearly spreading. And keep in mind, as you know, the intoxicants are one of the major weapons in war. Is intoxicants.
1: True.
0: It's one of the primary weapons. It's a WMD, and has been for many centuries.
1: But I'm curious. Back to your question, if you think that there could be cannibalism in America, like. Who's most likely to be eaten? I mean, I'm not trying to say this as a joke. I'm genuinely curious. Like, who's going to be on the bottom of the food chain on the cannibalism of America? Like, what are they going to? Some group's going to go out and start harvesting homeless people, or what? Like, what are you talking about?
0: Oh, man, I tell you what, I have traveled around this world a lot, over 100 countries, actually, and I've spent most of my life downrange, and a lot of it's in crazy places, but there'll be Americans doing it. I mean, there'll be people that'll go to cannibalism in a week. I mean, not everybody. There's some people that will starve to death and never go to cannibalism, but there's some people that'll do it almost instantly. And keep in mind, we just brought people in from all over the world who are not, that don't have as much compunction against cannibalism. Just don't, period, full stop, they'll do it, right? And they get even mildly hungry and they'll do it. And so, you know, it's baked in the cake at this time. If we have a serious famine in the United States, and I think that we probably will, you'll have people eating each other. There's no question in my mind. I mean, that's just the way it goes. It's how would you not, especially when we just brought in tens of millions of people from countries where they still do famine. They still do cannibalism in Africa openly. I mean, you know, openly. I mean, the pygmies had to complain to the United Nations because people were chasing them down and eating them. I mean, because, you know, the other Africans were eating pygmies because they thought they got magic. Can you imagine pygmies with their little legs running through the jungle trying to get away from some big, larger guy that can? So they were complaining to the United Nations. I mean, it sounds kind of funny,
1: the visual is just begging for some AI video rendering. Yeah.
0: But the point is, you can look online, you know, pygmies complain to the United Nations trying to seek protections, or albinos in Africa. They'll eat albinos in a heartbeat. Albinos, when they're born albino, you have to take them to safety. You have to take them basically to albino ranch. You know, you have to, because people will divide them up and use them for magical charms and everything else. That's what we're dealing with. And we're talking huge numbers of people like this. Huge numbers.
1: Okay. So, well, first of all, for the record, as the health ranger, I would say I do not advocate eating other people. There's no more contaminated like meat source that you could imagine than what the typical American is eating and putting in their bodies in terms of all the mass medications and the heavy metals and the chemicals and all the personal care products. I mean, that would be, even just from a nutritional point of view, that would be the most toxic, sickening, you know, Soylent Green burger that you could probably imagine. So that's just for the record. But like you say, Michael, if people get desperate, they will start eating other people. But it's not clear to me. Does this mean like the total breakdown of law and order, or they're just doing it in dark alleys away from law enforcement, or like who's getting eaten? What are you talking about? Like,
0: There'll be people that'll do it just because that's meat. I mean, they sell human meat is still sold in some marketplaces in Africa. I mean, you know, the term for human meat is long pig, right? Long pig. Oh, that's one term. It's called different things, but you know that. You know, this Japanese intelligence guy I've told you about before, Hajime Marutani. I've interviewed him and I put him on my Substack, and in fact, I was just talking with him the other day, and he used to be sort of stationed in Papua New Guinea, and he was out there for years. I mean, that's a hardcore place, and he was telling me about cannibals at his home recently, near Mount Fuji, actually, and he was saying that in the newspapers in Papua New Guinea, in English, they were talking about the difference in taste between Asian meat and white people meat, and I found it online. The people that are watching this can find this in 30 seconds or a minute right now. Look up, you know, cannibalism, Papua New Guinea, comparing taste of white people to Asians. He told me that.
1: Well, that dude tasted like Kung Pao chicken. You know, I mean, are you serious?
0: He said Asians taste better. So you got the people in Papua New Guinea comparing Asian versus white people meat. You can't make up this stuff. Yeah, you know, Gary the cannibal, he's a guy from Houston, actually. He used to tell me all sorts of stories like this. Anyway,
1: is that the guy who used to like to eat the fingers? Is that the finger munching guy?
0: Yeah. Lady fingers. Yeah. Yeah. Yeah.
1: He called them lady fingers?
0: Yeah. He
1: told like a little snack.
0: He's like, Michael, do you know why the people in Hawaii like spam so much? Think about it, Michael. Why do you think that they like spam so much all across the Pacific Islands? Because it's like long pig. And it's like, okay, you say so.
1: Oh, okay.
0: But what I'm getting to is this is more common than people might think. And it's more, it's more common in the consciousness of some cultures. It's more readily acceptable in the consciousness of some cultures than it is in others. In our culture, it's like right there next to death. I mean, it's like straight up. You know, most people, I think I would starve to death, right? But most people, I think, will break down and do cannibalism. Most. I think.
1: Well, and also there's the possibility that maybe people don't know that it's human meat. Like, it's human meat that's ground into some other kind of meat product or a textured vegetable protein or lab grown cultured meat, which is, you know, the artificial meat. And then, you know, they got 5,000 people that they killed off over here or died from the jab, like mRNA contaminated dead bodies, and they just throw them in the grinder. You know, this is like, oh, now our textured meat product goes a little bit further, and they package that up and ship it out to the stores. I mean, would people even know the difference? I mean, you don't know what's in the meat you're eating now.
0: That's one of the things you'll see reports of in Africa, for instance. People don't know what meat they're buying in some markets. And keep in mind, if they capture people and sell the meat's worth a lot of money, you know? And so this is not as uncommon as people might think. In fact, I would say it's more common in some places. Not only is it not a far stretch of the imagination, it's like common sense, actually.
1: Okay. All right. So, rule of thumb, during the famine, if somebody...
2: The Old Testament, the New Testament.
1: Right.
2: DNA.
1: Right.
2: Genetics.
1: I mean, possibly...
0: Listening to Alex...
2: Be fruitful and multiply.
0: But Alex, you know, his song...
2: The purpose of humanity.
1: Yeah. Oh, yeah, yeah.
2: Quantum physics. Genetics.
1: Yeah. Which is... Yeah, but I mean, he was joking about that, you know. It was like... But this is getting serious, is my point.
0: He was joking.
1: Yeah.
0: I'm telling you, there are people that will go to cannibalism like that instantly. As soon as the lights are on and they can do it, there are people that will do it absolutely instantly, if for nothing else, to sell the meat. I mean, you know, easily.
1: I see.
0: And again, long pig. The reason that human got the name long pig is because it tastes like pork. And so they sell it as pork and that sort of thing. Yeah, long pig.
1: Okay. All right. Let's move on. Now, do you have any kind of timeline of when this is kind of rephrasing my earlier question? I'm trying to determine how long this global famine situation is going to last. There has to be a lot of repair of infrastructure, like we've talked about, but we have to have the sulfuric acid flowing for the phosphate fertilizer extraction. We have to have, you know, gas flowing out of the Middle East for nitrogenous fertilizers. You know, the Haber-Bosch process that you and I have talked about dozens of times. How long before that comes back on?

0: online after the war ends. And the war hasn't ended yet, so we, you know, but what are we talking? Like a year or 5 years, a decade? What do you think?
1: I think a lot of it's not meant to come back online. Like, as I've been saying many times, the synthetic countries in the Middle East, Kuwait, UAE, I think Iran may take UAE, actually, Saudi Arabia. I've been saying for a long time, I think those are all going to be reduced. I think those are all going to be knocked out. Bahrain, I've been to that Fifth Fleet headquarters, by the way. It's amazing.

0: production. They don't need that to come back online. I don't think they plan for it to come back online until a couple centuries, maybe. Because why would they need it? Yeah. When if they reduce the population by literally billions of people, if they succeed, then they just don't need it. And then once you reduced it to a certain level, then you could control the population. Now, eventually, this sort of savage is going to kill each other, too, because none of these people can trust each other. Every one of them is a psychopath that's doing this. And psychopaths, you know, mixed with psychopaths are going to they're going to implode, because that's just how they roll. Maybe we should encourage
1: cannibalism among the globalists. Why don't you guys eat each other?
0: The best tasting human flesh is psychopaths, right?
1: Yeah, we'll put that out as a bumper sticker in case anybody's wondering. Right. Now, what about, let's talk about Europe. Seems like, Great Britain and Germany in particular, they really want a war with Russia. They're just really itching to launch this war with Russia, which seems like a deliberate, suicide pact where they want Russia to kill off their young men, basically. Is the way I see it. Do you see it that way? Or what's behind this push, this insane push to try to, they just always want to fight Russia for some reason. What's behind that?
0: It's a mulching machine. They're destroying the young population, like

0: Ukraine is being taken over by Zionists. Now, people said that was conspiracy theory, but now most people, I think, accept it because it's obviously true. And now, likewise, you see, I think that there will be a draft in the United States, and I think that they will draft women eventually in the United States. Now, a lot of people say, I'll never go, whatever. Maybe you won't. And I would encourage you not to, actually. I would encourage nobody to go. Who would want to go die for people that hate your guts, Zionist, right, that want you dead? I mean, the draft will be about killing you, not defending the United States. And so keep in mind, now we're in this rough spot that I've been warning about for years, that all these people coming across the border, then all you have to do is have a draft, pull them into the military, and now you've got, you know, Haitian special forces running around the streets, right? So this is quite serious, you know, with M16s and carte blanche, do what you will, take a house, that's yours. And this is the sort of thing that can easily be done. And then once that's done, you can easily get rid of them as well.
1: Oh, my. Okay. So not a lot of good news today, in other words. I mean, things are looking pretty grim for the years ahead. What should people do? We've got a few minutes left in this hour. What should people do to protect themselves from these, this very dark projection that you and I both are describing?
0: Weirdly, after all the years I spent in wars and all these places, I'm happy. I mean, I don't know how, but I stay happy and it works. So maybe that's why I never get sick. I never get sick. Last time I even got a cold was 2020. You know, the point is go have babies, keep working on it. And I mean, I'm not quitting. I don't have time for fools that are going to quit. You know what I'm saying? We got to, and if you're in a position that's going to be able to do something about this, either do something or not do something that affects and trips up these people that are trying to kill us, by all means, help trip them up. You know, use your imagination and do the things that you need to do or don't do. Because it took many, many months, but most of the Border Patrol wanted to keep it closed, but a lot of them wanted it to be open, actually. But others are, even if they wanted it closed, they were still helping people get in. So if you're in a position to not do that, don't help invade the country. I mean, you see police in France now being beat up and whatever. But those are the same police that were helping people invade France. They want my
1: sympathy. Yeah, exactly. It's like, now you want to fight them? I mean, you let them in.
0: Yeah, and you want.
1: And in the UK, they give them like a police escort to the hotel and everything. It's crazy.
0: Right. So they want sympathy now. Oh, they're beating up the police. Well, you're the one that let them in, fool. You know, I mean, you're the one that helped do this. I don't care if you wanted to keep them out, but you still let them in. You know, you have to actually stand up. There's a lot of people, as you know, that stood up on the jab and they lost their job. But guess what? They're not jabbed. They're still alive.
1: Yeah, they don't have myocarditis either. All right. So, Michael, let me give out your website again. You've got your michaelyon.substack.com. You're also michael_yon, Y-O-N, on X. If people want to follow you there, I want to thank you for joining us today. This has been a really fascinating and a little bit dark discussion, but I think it's what people need to hear right now. And for those of you watching, of course, I'm Mike Adams, the Health Ranger. And this is The Alex Jones Show. 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And thank you for joining us today. For Mike Adams and Michael Yon, God bless you all and take care.
2: 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We live off oxygen. Not a conspiracy theory. What did Dr. Judy Mikovits, the huge quintessential 9/11 whistleblower, have to say about Dr. Mikovits? She was on my show a few years ago. 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I didn't know she bought it. I didn't know she was a fan. I didn't know she loved the product. But she did, and she saw the results. Listen to Dr. Judy Mikovits.
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4: The Bible is totally up to speed. The Bible is totally integrated with the latest discoveries of quantum physics, quantum mechanics, DNA, and all kinds of once perceived as esoteric type subjects. So you discover that all the major books in the Bible are deeply impacted, deeply influenced, deeply brought alive, deeply brought into the light of the Lord when you start to study and understand exactly what God is talking about and not miss the mark. Metanoia means missing the target, missing the mark. The word metanoia is sin. When we say somebody sinned or I sinned or you sinned, what it literally means is metanoia. We missed the target of God's perfect righteousness. We missed the target of God's perfect holiness. That's metanoia or sin. So we don't want to do that when we're interpreting the Bible. So when we read the Genesis account of creation, we see that the entire story is far deeper, far more complex, far more science fiction-like, far more futuristic technologies, far more scientific than we ever thought it possibly could be. And that brings us into what I would call a sociological collision on the freeways and the byways of human consciousness. And by that I mean every historical account in the Bible has a far deeper meaning than we were taught when we were kids or young Christians. I mean, I can go anywhere, you can go anywhere in the Bible and literally begin studying any particular area in the Bible and literally travel into or walk into a gold mine of gold and silver and incredible understanding about life, reality, and God. Here's an example. I've talked to you about this the other day. The whole story of the Canaanites, the land of Canaan, I was teaching and writing and preaching on that for 40 years, for crying out loud. But then at a certain point, the Lord revealed to me that the story of Joshua and Caleb was far deeper than I had been told. And I began to realize as I was teaching Joshua and Caleb that the entire story is the story of God's real life genetic children, which would be Joshua and Caleb, were real life mighty warriors of God. And they were men of faith, biblical faith. And Joshua and Caleb were assigned the job of invading the land of Canaan and slaying or taking down or wiping out or killing all of the giants in the land, which were most likely hundreds of thousands or millions of giants in the land of Canaan. Now, at a certain point, you begin to realize the story is far deeper than that. What was Canaan? Canaan was simultaneously the pagan land of Canaan, where the Canaanites, the various tribes of God's children who had backslidden and occupied the land of Canaan, were called the Canaanites. What the distinguishing feature of the Canaanites was that the people of the land of Canaan participated in satanic blood drinking rituals and satanic cannibalism rituals with little baby boys and girls, young children, young adults, etc., etc. Drinking human blood, performing and participating in cannibalistic rituals where you eat the flesh of babies and children as part of your ritual. These are the horrific things that the Canaanites did. It was an abomination to God. Now, most of us, if you've been a Christian for any period of time, we have had to answer questions regarding how can you say God is a loving God and at the same time believe that God sent God sent the soldiers of his people into the land of Canaan to slaughter all the men, women, and children that were living in the land of Canaan? How can God be a loving God? How can God be a good God and then order the soldiers of his children to invade the land of Canaan and commit mass murder on all the Canaanites? How could God be loving? And then you say he orders these despotic dictator-type orders. How can God be loving or good? Well, there's many answers for that. I'm not going to get into it now. I've got into it in other shows. There are ways to answer that theological question with deep honesty, which would satisfy most people, I have found anyway. It satisfies me, and if you present it to people, they'll scratch their heads and they'll tell you that it makes sense what you're saying regarding the goodness of God. Now, I began to minister in that way years ago before I knew anything about who the Canaanites really were. But then, as I began to realize who the Canaanites were, God's ordering Joshua and Caleb and the armies of his children to invade the land of Canaan and slaughter all the Canaanites, the Canaanite babies, the Canaanite children, the Canaanite adults, men and women, little babies, little girls of all ages. When you know what the Canaanites did and were doing, it was totally justifiable by God to order his children to wipe them out in the land of Canaan. Because anybody with even a modicum of a sense of justice would say, in these situations, that is the Canaanites, it is perfectly moral, it is perfectly ethical to slaughter the Canaanites. Now, I know that's a tough pill to swallow, but you know, we have to grow up and become spiritual adults. We don't like discussing these things. I don't, you know, we don't like discussing these things. These are difficult things to discuss. But when we firmly understand that God is love and every action God takes upon himself is based on the agape love of Jesus Christ, when we really understand that at the deeper depths of its meaning, we get a kind of revelation from God, a deeper revelation from God as to who God really is. All right, you're listening to the Paul McGuire Report. I'm Paul McGuire. Be sure to visit paulmcguire.us. We are in a race against time. At the current moment, America is plunging headlong into a kind of moral, spiritual, ethical, demonic abyss that threatens the very existence of our society. Now, you know exactly what I'm talking about. We have never, you have never, I have never seen on alternative media and media and other sources of information, I have never seen the level of evil exploding onto every facet of our society. Evil that has not been expressed since the Bible recorded similar episodes of evil thousands of years ago. And I'm speaking specifically of why on earth would God tell would God judge the ancient world in the days of Noah? Why would God flood the earth and deliberately drown the fallen angels, all mankind, and various animal, bird, and other species? Why would God raise up floodwaters from the great springs of water under the earth and floodwaters that came down from the great clouds above the earth. Why would God flood the earth in a total wipeout operation? What made him do that? And when you understand why God did that, you understand the other things that in previous times used to be a kind of enigma for Christians. So we need to communicate intelligent answers as fast as we can to as many people as we can. Most of the people who are doing the explaining, like social media stars, et cetera, they may be doing the best that they can do. I don't know. But they don't have the knowledge of the Word of God, the knowledge of history, the knowledge of economics, the knowledge of science. What I'm trying to say, and I'm not trying to be mean or cruel, but their knowledge of these heavier subjects, their knowledge is rather shallow. And because their knowledge is rather shallow, a lot of them are pointing people in the wrong direction. I'll give you an answer, and you may not like what I'm going to say, but you may not like what I'm going to say, okay? But at least you'll recognize that I know what I'm talking about. Now, once you recognize that I know what I'm talking about, you have every right to reject it if you think that it isn't correct. But the fact of the matter is, if somebody such as myself, who has spent way over 40 years researching and teaching all this stuff, I know what I'm talking about. Now, again, you may not like the conclusion that I come to. Well, that's your right. But you can't fault me for not knowing what I'm talking about. And well, I'll just give you two examples. I'm not trying to pick on these people, but Tucker Carlson, Candace Owens, and a bunch of others essentially went berserk or ballistic in social media. And I was wary of them and a number of other people when they first migrated into alternative media. You need to be suspicious of people who migrate into social media or alternative media, and then unexplainably they rocket to the top in terms of the number of people watching them and listening to them. And it's all very mysterious because it's not operating by the usual system of rules and rising to levels of influence. I suspected, but I never said anything to anybody. I never even remotely mentioned it on the Paul McGuire Report or anywhere else where I communicate. I just kept my mouth shut. I prayed, I did research, I kept my mouth shut. Not because I was afraid of saying something, but because I knew that if I told people what I thought of certain individuals and what they were doing, that I would be the subject of a backlash. I would be the subject of a counterattack. And most people would think that I was being unfair to them. Well, I have not been unfair to them. I've been extremely gracious. But I observed both of them and a number of others who migrated into the alternative media camp. And I noticed that they were being artificially propped up. I also noticed that they demonstrated many of the features that somebody who's a PSYOPs operative or a psychological operations operative, when you see a PSYOPs operative facilitate a forms of psychological warfare and forms of psychological operations using media or whatever, when you see that individual go into action, if you've done your homework like I have, you've seen a whole bunch of these type of individuals initiate PSYOPs. And so there are common threads, common themes, common procedures that a PSYOPs or psychological operations agent uses to accomplish his or her goals. And remember, it's largely a Trojan horse battle. They keep their heads low, they lay low, and then they infiltrate like soldiers did inside of a giant Trojan horse. They lay low and they infiltrate into the Christian and conservative culture, and then they gather a huge following by appealing to people's emotions and appealing to people's bloodlust, if you will. But the problem is, after they ignite the flames of dissension, the flames of internal division, internal social revolution, after they do their psyops, what is their real intent? And most people don't look at that. The real intent, I believe, in many cases, is to bring down the viable alternative Christian media culture and to bring down the viable Christian and conservative internet culture. Bring it down, discredit it, incite all the people involved in alternative media, et cetera, incite them to hate each other and incite them to fight with each other until they destroy each other. So this is my opinion. I hope I'm wrong. I don't think I'm wrong at all, by the way. But my opinion is that the two individuals that I mentioned and many others are involved in a long-term psyops operation that's connected to all kinds of things like Charlie Kirk and lots of stuff, tangential stuff. And they infiltrated the conservative, alternative, and Christian media. They won those audiences over, but then they turned their back on those demographics and began to incite a kind of internal violence, a kind of sociological storm with the intention of destroying, listen carefully, because this is where the rubber meets the road. I believe that the end game, the ultimate intention, was to quickly bring down the alternative media structure, the conservative and Christian structures, to bring it down as quickly as possible, and thus destroy any viable movement to reclaim America back to its Judeo-Christian roots, back to its constitutional and Bill of Rights roots, and back to its freedom roots. In other words, they're wolves in sheep's clothing. Now, before you disagree with me, which is your prerogative, all I ask is that you think it through. And you look at what are the results of what they did. What are the results of what they did? And they're not good. And you judge a tree by its fruit. Okay, so I need your help. I don't have some intelligence agency financing me. I don't have these secret societies financing me. You are my financial backing. So I'm asking for your prayers, your financial contributions. Visit paulmaguire.us and donate and give and empower us. We have a bunch of projects that we're working on that will give us the potential to reach millions of people across America and across the world with the very highest levels of new and traditional technologies of communication. Now, I can't say anything more than that because whenever I've got on to a microphone in an effort to get people to support what we're doing, immediately, within a day usually of me making an announcement, I see people steal the concepts, steal the ideas, steal the battle plan. And once they steal it, they ruin it. And once they steal it and ruin it, it's very difficult for somebody like me to get backers who believe in what we're doing to support us. Why? Because somebody has plagiarized us, they've stolen the plan, but then after they steal the plan, they twist the plan into something lame. And without sounding like I'm bragging, I don't come up with lame plans. I have a many decade track record of working with many large ministries, many large media organizations, ministries, Paul McGuire Ministries, Paradise Mountain Church, and many others. And I have a reputation for multiplying quantumly, if you will. I have a reputation of multiplying quantumly efforts, outreaches, evangelism, where we take a modest amount of money and we multiply the power and the impact of that, like, in a very big way. Because, and the way you do that is you're faithful with what you've been given. You're not, I see so many people waste money, and that's, I don't believe that's right. So go to paulmaguire.us today with the 4th of July in the vicinity. And I have a number of projects I'm working on right now to promote a rebirth of America based on biblical values. You know, I've done this now psychically for, not psychically like in the sense of a psychic, but psychically in the sense of cycles. I've done this on a regular basis for years. And I've been widely plagiarized, which I don't really mind, except that because it gets the word out, it gets the message out, but then it spoils the fertile soil, and then we can't plant more powerful seeds for more powerful spiritual crops, if you will. So visit paulmcguire.us, and thank God that he saved you. Thank God we can still talk. Thank God we still have freedom. Thank God we still have the opportunity of preserving freedom. And why not worship God and celebrate those facts by making a safe and secure donation at paulmcguire.us? And do something bold and radical that will help us take down the enemies of the gospel. Again, I can't go over the specifics with you, but in my previous projects, I've reached, you know, in one incremental segment, I've reached something like 17 million people, actual people, not just phony baloney people. Another time, we reached 55 million people over a period of 5 years. So we don't have a lot to start with, but the Lord has shown me how to multiply the impact of what we do by being faithful and seeking his face. So I need your help. That's all. I need your help. I need you to stand with me, because when you're standing with me, you're really standing for yourself, your children, and your grandchildren. You're standing for America. So visit paulmcguire.us right now and do it as an act of worship to the Lord. And we will be back in just a moment. You are listening to the Paul McGuire Report. This is Paul McGuire. Okay, so I've been talking about this privately and among friends and other people that I trust, to you, listeners of the Paul McGuire Report. I've talked about this, and that is, I have believed for a long time that we were going to be subjected to what I was calling, and still do call, an alien agenda psyop, or an alien agenda psychological operations, in which powerful people who want to deprogram America and Europe and the world, they want to deprogram the Christian and biblical belief system, and they want to deprogram Jesus Christ and everything related to the Bible or a biblical worldview. They want to deprogram that out of our kids, out of adults' minds, by the billions on a national and global level. And I've read their plans. I've quoted their plans for you. I've quoted their plans in my books. I've got a 6-book special, which is red hot. And we just mailed out a bunch of the 6-book special. You read that 6-book special, you will be loaded for bear, spiritual bear. And you can get the 6-book special at paulmcguire.us. So they have been plotting this alien genesis for quite some time. And the idea is to create a synthetic, virtual, artificial reality type of alien invasion of planet Earth, maybe merged with an Operation Blue Beam strategy. Operation Blue Beam was the intelligence agency military strategy where they were planning to fire laser beams into the skies, create holographic lifelike images, and stage theatrically up in the sky, up in the atmosphere, a giant Jesus Christ coming back to Earth with the armies of heaven. Might be one theme. Another theme might be to send a virtual reality, holographic, gigantic, super duper mothership UFO. The mothership UFO would descend upon Earth along with smaller UFOs, and they would be jam-packed with alien warriors. But it would all be staged electronically, digitally, and theatrically. In other words, it would be warriors. But it would all be staged electronically, digitally, and theatrically. In other words, it would not be real. It would be a holographic lifeline.

of the future of America. And in that Operation Bluebeam, Orson Welles, the actor, produced a radio theater, radio drama play where about, you know, tens of millions of Americans all tuned in, and they thought it was an actual UFO, actual alien invasion. They thought it was an actual invasion from the planet Mars. Yeah, now the people, Americans, believed it. Hook, line, and sinker. They went crazy. They were getting guns. They were trying to fight back. And the whole country went like berserk and psychotic. It was a very effective psyop. And even though they announced at the beginning of the radio theater drama performance that what you were about to hear was not real, but it was a dramatic radio theater production, even though they disclosed that at the beginning of the broadcast, people, as people do, they heard what they want to hear, and they thought Earth was being invaded by Martian armies. And this played as a radio theater drama, and it proved the power of psyops. It was also produced several times as a big budget feature film. The latest feature film starred Tom Cruise, and it was called Invaders from Mars, and it was a spectacular movie where the Martian armies came to small towns and cities and took down America and the rest of the world. And these caused people to go crazy. They were terrified, and they were arming themselves, and they were, the average Joe and Jill were stocking up on guns and preparing to take on gigantic UFO type tank vehicles with Martian military moving them, and they were going to try to take on the mighty Martian armies coming in from the planet Mars with a shotgun. I'm not sure how that would play out. So this has been perfected, and they call this in the intelligence agency area Operation Bluebeam. It's Operation Bluebeam is when you take a artificial explosion, an artificial crisis of any kind, and you make it appear in the eyes of men and women through digital technology and holograms and laser beams and CGI, and it plays out like it's really, really happening. You don't for a moment think it's an illusion. You think you're looking at a real deal Martian invasion. So at some point, they're going to do this. Now, the head of the United States educational system, who was trained, by the way, in Russia, communist Russia, formerly called the Soviet Union. Where, you know, ask yourself, why is the head of American education and the head of the American school systems, why is that person trained in communist Marxist Russia? Because they employ brainwashing. You know, sometimes the answers are right there in front of your face, but you're not willing to man up or girl up and face the truth. So that the guy who was responsible for using propaganda, mind control principles to educate our children in the school systems, the guy who was in charge of it, he said, I'm paraphrasing what he said, in 1917, the year of the communist revolution in Russia, he said these words, and I'm paraphrasing, all we need to get everybody in America and planet Earth to go ahead and cooperate and set up a one world government is to create a crisis that terrifies people. And all we would need is to create a kind of alien invasion crisis where the aliens are perceived as invading America with UFOs. And if we did that, people would cry out from their homes. They would demand an all-powerful, militarized global government. And this guy was right. And the UN knows that. And there's a lot of very powerful people who know about the principles of mass persuasion. So when you see a similar rally of psyops, and I'm talking about the Spielberg disclosure movie, the disclosure events, everybody talking, federal employees talking about aliens, UFOs, secret files, it looks like, doesn't it? It looks like the initial build-up period to a hardcore psyops, a hardcore psychological operations, where you, this time, using the latest technology, which was very, very powerful, you create synthetic, virtual, artificial reality type of event, a crisis event, like a giant mothership, a UFO mothership descending upon the Earth
with AI.

0: million armies and using futuristic laser-like weapons. Man, that would get people to go ahead with a global government. They would stop complaining about it and stop resisting it, and they would totally advocate a one-world government. And guess what? The people behind the notion of the one-world government, the Great Reset people, the United Nations people, the UNESCO people, the Huxleys, and all the rest, they are fully aware of these psychological dynamics, and they are prepared. They have been preparing for many decades on how to launch them inside America. So we need to be proactive. And of course, knowledge is power. So again, you're listening to the Paul McGuire Report. I'm Paul McGuire. What do you think? And I already know that you figured this out, or you wouldn't be listening to me. You're tracking with me and have been for years on these topics. What would be the hidden agenda? What would be the bottom line? What would be the game plan of igniting a full-blown Operation Blue Beam in the upper atmosphere of America and the rest of the world? What would be the end game? Well, the end game would be to do a massive military scale, psychological operations scale, a PSYOPs, to do a massive targeted PSYOPs on the minds, the thinking, the belief systems of countless millions of people in America and the rest of the world. Hit them so hard in their consciousness, in their frame of mind, and then impregnate their frame of mind with a whole new set of beliefs. So what are they after? What have they always been after? Ask yourself this question. What has the globalist elite, the Great Reset people, the World Economic Forum, UNESCO, the United Nations, these propaganda military intelligence divisions, what have many of them been after for a long, long time? Well, for hundreds of years in America, even before technology, for a long time in America, they have specifically targeted the destruction of a biblical worldview. They have targeted the destruction of a Judeo-Christian worldview built on the Old Testament, the New Testament, and biblical ideas like the Bill of Rights. Where do you think these ideas flourish from? When you hear things in our Constitution and Bill of Rights like freedom of religion, freedom of speech, freedom of the press, the right to bear arms, life, liberty, and the pursuit of happiness, and all these other codified freedoms, where do you think they came from? They just didn't come in to Earth on a UFO, did they? No, they didn't. They are the result of biblical thinking, biblical reading, and when people who embrace a biblical worldview, because they studied, read, and researched the Bible, both Old Testament and New Testament, and not only that, they're able to integrate the lessons of history with the truths of the Bible, beginning in the book of Genesis. The root reason America has been a bright light to the nations ever since it was founded in 1776, the reason America has shined the light of the gospel of Jesus Christ all around the world is because America is the only nation in the world in which there are millions of true Christians who espouse and believe in biblical Christianity and a biblical worldview. You and I underestimate the total, unbridled, awesome power of the Holy Spirit and the Word of God moving throughout a society like America. Only America has embraced the Bible, Jesus Christ, the Old Testament, the New Testament. Only America embraced a biblical worldview. And the secret to America's unprecedented success, the mighty secret behind the American dream, the real secret behind the American dream, and the fact that America has the only prosperous middle class in the entire world. America is the only nation on earth with all these unique freedoms. And America, despite its problems, is still the land of opportunity. The reason for all of this incredible and unprecedented and unparalleled success is because America, unlike all the other nations in the world, is built on the solid rock platform of a biblical worldview. This is what the Pilgrims and Puritans, strong biblical Christians, brought to the dinner table. It's why America still enjoys the blessing of a biblical worldview. So, what does that mean? Just compare America with any other nation. After America had its revolution and became a nation in 1776, America became a nation with all its freedoms. And when all the world saw the prosperity, the freedom, etc., that was flourishing in America, and then they looked at their own nations, and their own nations didn't even come close to comparing to America. And why did America succeed and prosper when the other nations apparently failed? What was the difference? Well, let's look at history. And I talk about this in great, great detail in a fast-moving, easy-to-understand way in my books like The Greatest Battle for the Hearts and Minds of Mankind in the History of the World. I talk about all this. A Prophecy of the Future of America, Volume 1 and 2. Are you ready? The Day the Dollar Died, which exposes the fraudulent nature of our economic system, which is based on ancient Babylonian occultic principles. Conquering the Matrix. And a lot of this is available in the 6-book package, where you get a great discount right now at paulmcguire.us. So, the French wanted to copy the American Revolution, but the French decided to change our original secret sauce formula, okay? The French demanded that secular humanism and reason, logic and reason. See, there's nothing wrong with logic and reason in its proper place. Logic and reason is essential in its proper place. So the French created a French Revolution, but they didn't have the biblical worldview to support it. They didn't have a viable belief in the biblical God. They didn't have an absolute right and an absolute wrong. The French tried to build the American Revolution minus the secret sauce, and then they wondered why it tasted so bad. What made America great was its biblical platform, and that was it. So the French tried to copy it, but they deliberately cut out the biblical platform. So they tried to take the power of biblical Christianity. The French removed from their revolution and replaced it with an inferior component called a humanistic worldview. So they ended up with national chaos, blood in the streets, pastors and clergymen by the tens of thousands having their heads chopped off in the guillotines of Paris. That's exactly what happened. You don't hear about it in school. You don't hear about the historical reason why. Why were the revolutionary atheistic philosophers of Paris, why did they hate Christian leaders so much? Because they hated the Bible so much. That's why. The secret to America's prosperity was a biblical worldview. The French tried to create a French Revolution minus the biblical worldview, and it ended up with wild orgies in the streets, wild orgies in the sanctuaries of churches as a protest, a topless woman riding around in the streets of Paris, topless, and they called her the goddess of reason. And they worshiped, instead of worshiping God, the French worshiped the goddess of reason and logic. Again, reason and logic as thinking tools under the worldview of the Bible is perfectly admirable. But when you throw out the essential truths of a biblical worldview and you don't put in the all essential components, the whole thing collapsed. And that's what happened to the French Revolution. It happened to the Marxist Revolution in Russia, the Communist Revolution in China. Why did all, without exception, there's no exception whatsoever, and I talk about this in The Greatest Battle for the Hearts and Minds of Mankind in the History of the World, which you should get as part of that 6-book package special. What we all have to remember, and this is not being sufficiently taught in Christian educational circles, but the truth is simply this. Every single communist, socialist, Marxist, totalitarian revolution in the history of mankind, every single one failed miserably. Every single communist and socialist and Marxist revolution created blood in the streets, mass killing of the people, taking away all the people's rights, imprisoning people, jailing people, chopping off their heads, gunning them down, and forcing them to work with a gun aimed at their heads for poverty wages. Every socialist, Marxist, communist revolution that has ever erupted in the world ended up killing millions and millions of its own citizens, and it didn't bring about any of its promises. Instead, it brought about tyranny, bloodshedding, and the worst horror and nightmares ever to be seen on the earth. And this is fully historically documented. I will debate anyone who's viable, any place at any time. And I've never lost a debate. Whenever I never lost a debate because I only debate on subjects where I consider myself knowledgeable and where I know what I'm talking about. But right now, as we're speaking, there is a secret invasion in America to decapitate Christianity, to destroy Christianity on every level. So, for example, back to the alien agenda. They want to say to school children and adults and young adults and children, they want to program them to believe that no infinite personal living God of the universe, or no creator, capital C, was responsible for creating man and woman. Okay? That's what they want to program children to believe. Okay? And since evolution, Charles Darwin's failed theory of evolution, nobody believes anymore, they need a new theory to capture the minds of the youth. So the new theory is going to be, and they're planting the seeds for it now, the new theory is going to be tens of thousands of aliens from Mars came here on a giant mothership, UFO mothership, and the alien armies, when they landed on the Earth or wherever they came from, when they landed on the Earth, the alien armies mated with human females, impregnating the human females, and this caused the human race thousands and thousands of years ago. It caused the human race to be birthed. And the dirty secret, they're going to say, behind the birth of the human race is that the human race came into being because aliens traveling in UFO motherships landed on planet Earth thousands and thousands of years ago, impregnating human women and starting a race of human beings, starting a race of people that have a mixture of human DNA and a mixture of alien DNA. Now, that is, they're setting this up now. That's the purpose of all the propaganda, all the promotion. They tried to destroy Christianity with communism and Marxism, but it didn't work. They tried to destroy Christianity and rip it out of the school systems and the media, and it partially succeeded. And they keep trying and trying and trying. But now they're ready to launch their biggest attack ever. Why? Well, in a moment, we're going to come back and share with you why they're in the process of launching their biggest attack ever on America and the world. And I have been calling this the alien genesis for quite some time. All right, you're listening to the Paul McGuire Report. I'm Paul McGuire. Visit paulmcguire.us. Hey, we're in a war for America, your freedoms, my freedoms, our children's freedoms, the right to preach the gospel. We are in a war, and I need your help. Every war, spiritual or whatever, needs to be financed. I need you to help me finance the preaching of the gospel, winning of souls, and spreading biblical truth far and wide. And you can do that by going to paulmcguire.us right now. Okay, this is Paul McGuire. We'll be back in just a moment. What, by the way, you're listening to the Paul McGuire Report. I'm Paul McGuire. What I'm about to tell you, I've touched on a number of times, but I'm going to bring it into, let's just call it, critical focus. I'm going to explain to you some secrets that are very deep, very dark, very powerful, and that have been lodged into the minds and hearts of mankind since the very beginning of creation, after the fall of Adam and Eve. And what a lot of Christians don't understand was that before Adam and Eve, there was a time period that is referred to as prehistory. And prehistory is simply the people that existed, the condition of the earth, and so on and so forth, that was around before the Garden of Eden, before God created Adam and Eve. Now, just because the Bible gives reference to it, but the Bible doesn't emphasize prehistory, because in actuality, some of prehistory, now that there's been this massive theological discovery of the Book of Enoch and all the other books of the Bible, like the Book of Jubilee and so on and so forth, there's all kinds of reference to the secret wars and secret truths that have been hidden from mankind for thousands and thousands of years. So let's get into it. What I'm telling you now, you will never see in a movie, music, episodic television, books, education, educational system, scientific community. There are so many systems of power in media and science and technology and so on and so forth, where the deeper, more powerful truths about our reality are being deliberately hidden from us. Now, why would they hide it from us? Because, as I've said to you, it's one of the theme statements of the Paul McGuire show or Paul McGuire program. Knowledge is power. When you have real truth and real knowledge, you have power. When you don't have knowledge, you don't have power. To the degree that Christians were obedient to God and bothered to acquire knowledge of the Bible and to acquire knowledge, relevant knowledge, to the degree that God's people did that in obedience to the Lord, because the Lord commands us to do that, by the way, in such books as the Book of Proverbs. But to the degree that we did that, God granted us enormous power. Look, you and I and every true born-again individual was created by God Almighty for the purpose of ruling and reigning over planet Earth. That means God gave us the supernatural authority, the talents, the abilities, and everything else that we needed to rule and reign over planet Earth, paradise, and the Garden of Eden. So in order for us to rule and reign over planet Earth, paradise, and the Garden of Eden, we needed to have a supernatural upgrade in our ability and understanding of how to tap into the power that God gave us to make these things happen. So, in the beginning, when you go back to the Garden of Eden, there's a lot of things that you and I were taught in the so-called Christian culture that were not biblical. If it's biblical, keep it and cherish it. But if you're being taught something that is not biblical, then reject it, because it will destroy you. It's spiritual poison. So what we discover is that Adam and Eve were the perfect height, the perfect weight. Their bodies were beautiful. They perfect in every way, energy, health. Adam and Eve both had the DNA of God in them. They were made in the image of God, and God created them. Who's them? Adam and Eve, both male and female, he created them. And God created Adam and Eve, both male and female. And all kinds of wisdom, all kinds of talents, all kinds of abilities, all kinds of giftings. That comes about. All you have to do is read the description of Adam and Eve in the Garden of Eden in the Book of Genesis. And if you're simply using your God-given mind, all these additional truths just tumble into your mind and consciousness. It's obvious. How could you miss the basics? God would not have commanded that Adam and Eve ruled over planet Earth and paradise in the Garden of Eden if mankind, Adam and Eve, were not fully capable and equipped to do it. Of course not. That would be like suicidal. And so Christians, because they have consistently developed a non-biblical worldview in many things that they do, they miss the bigger mark of truth. So here's how it plays out. In the world, in the pre-flood world, and even in the early times with Adam and Eve, and at that time Adam and Eve had immortal bodies, they lived forever, they had the equivalent of the mind of Christ, they had super intelligence, they were super strong, they had planning abilities, they had so many abilities and giftings it almost appeared as if they were superhuman. And this was accepted in the ancient world. And that's why they could rule and reign over planet Earth. Lucifer was a fallen angel. He was upset about all this because he was planning a revolution or coup d'etat against God. And he enlisted one third of the fallen angels to come down to the earth to destroy Adam and Eve and also to help him wage war against God. And so, then we take a quantum leap. As time goes on, we know the story. Lucifer inhabits a reptilian being known as the serpent of old, who entices or seduces, or to be blunt, the serpent of old uses psyops, psychological operations, or psychological warfare against Eve and Adam. That's how the wiles of the devil. That's how he coaxes them. That's how he coerces them to follow his temptations. So he tells Eve that, you know, he challenges what God told Eve and Adam, which was you can eat from any fruit in the garden, but you can't eat of the fruit on the tree in the middle of the Garden of Eden, because in the day that you do eat that forbidden fruit, you will surely die. So, you know, they both ate of it. The death force entered their bodies. They lost their immortality. They lost all their supernatural giftings, and they started to degrade in terms of, they were in the process of dying. They had fear. They had anxiety. They were prey to sicknesses. They had all these problems which they didn't have before. And then that great spiritual battle began, because what happened was Adam and Eve capitulated. They gave up. They surrendered the land. They surrendered the territory. God gave them earth to be a living, vibrant paradise. A paradise of planet Earth, Eden, the Garden of Paradise. It was all designed by God for Adam and Eve to rule and reign over. And they were like, they were in a maximum state of fulfillment. And they walked with God in power and creativity and tremendous giftedness. So what happened next? What happened next was, and also we could say, what happened prior to the fall of Adam and Eve, and what happened during the fall and after the fall of Adam and Eve. Remember, like with the speed of snapping your fingers, Adam and Eve degenerated. They lost all their anointing. They lost their spiritual power and giftedness and everything else. And they entered the battle of survival. Now, prior, in what would be called the prehistorical period, where the Book of Enoch, the Book of Jubilee, and these other extra-biblical books of the Bible, they talk about once upon a time on planet Earth, when planet Earth was ruled by what apparently were fallen angels and other creatures. So the fallen angels and other creatures were ruling and reigning over planet Earth. And they had supernatural powers, they had technology, they had advanced science, and they used, these fallen angels knew how to use their supernatural power, their technology and science. And that is why they were able to rewire their genetic code so they became the giants of old. And that's why they were able to build all this very high technology, high level science that was literally futuristic or science fiction like in its potential applications. Here's just a few ideas. Ancient Babylon, ruled by Nimrod, who had Nephilim DNA in him. The Tower of Babel and ancient Babylon were in the same time period. The Tower of Babel was literally an interdimensional Stargate technology. It wasn't just a tall building. The Tower of Babel was a portal which allowed fallen angels and other entities to come out of one dimension and go through the portal, the Tower of Babel, and enter into the physical reality dimension of planet Earth. That's pretty heavy. And so when you do the Greek and Hebrew and Latin and other word translations, and you study some of the passages that talk about the Tower of Babel, you realize that the Tower of Babel, properly translated, refers to an interdimensional portal that allowed entities and fallen angels to come out of the earth dimension and go into other dimensions, or come from other dimensions and go into the earth dimensions. There were other super cities. Later on, we read of Pharaoh and what I refer to as the Pharaoh God-King system and the building of the giant pyramids. Now, it's not an accident that the giant pyramids were occultically designed technology and occultically designed super civilization structures. So what happened was, the Tower of Babel, a lot of people don't know this, but the Tower of Babel, this interdimensional Stargate tower, was called a ziggurat architecturally. A ziggurat refers to a pyramid-shaped like architectural structure. So the Tower of Babel was a pyramid-like structure. When the Egyptian super civilization built their mighty pyramids and the massive cities and tunnels under the pyramids, their primary structure was the pyramid. They built pyramids, and they got the design for the pyramid. They copied it from the Tower of Babel, and this goes on and on in history. Now, this was the time it occurred. It flourished before the flood of Noah. What happened upon the earth, and there's a conspiracy, and I'm not going to hide from the word. There's a conspiracy to deprive you of this truth that will change your life, and it will. In what is called prehistory, there were all these super civilizations on planet Earth, and the super civilizations were inhabited by what were referred to as godmen, or what I call Pharaoh God Kings, or Nephilim, or fallen angels, with all these supernatural powers and mental telepathy and remote viewing and intuition and ESP and super advanced knowledge and technology, super advanced knowledge and science and so on and so forth. And so there were all these super civilizations in prehistory, like the pyramids, like the Tower of Babel, like the Incan ruined temples, the Mayan ruined temples, the giant structures in Russia in the middle of nowhere, these giant rock structures, these giant temples all over the world, and in caves and in deep underground situations all over the world, there are this endless number of highly advanced technological towers and super civilizations, along with highly advanced sciences and technologies. Now, where did the beings or entities or humans or whatever you want to call them, where did they get this advanced scientific and technological knowledge? How were they able to build super civilizations? Well, as you look at each super civilization, and by the way, one of the most important super civilizations was Atlantis. Atlantis was one of the mightiest super civilizations, and it was built floating upon the water, kind of like a better version of Dubai, and it was built to go under the water. And like all the other super civilizations, Atlantis was ruled by 10 philosopher kings or 10 god kings or 10 godmen. The concept of a philosopher king, a scientific king, or a godman is something that existed in history. So Atlantis was probably the premier super civilization, and it was futuristic. It was built with like science fiction type technology and high level technology. And it had all kinds of technological developments. It was a totally futuristic society. But the leaders, the rulers of Atlantis began to become evil and corrupt. Sounds familiar, huh? Just like Babylon. Babylon sounds familiar. Just like Egypt sounds familiar, doesn't it? And then you have these other super civilization islands like the Vril Island and the Thule Island and others that the Nazi occultists were into. And you have super civilizations allegedly constructed under the ice of Antarctica or deep underground in Antarctica or hidden under the snow in Antarctica. There's these giant pyramidical structures. And then they were connected with ley lines. These pyramid structures were capable of generating infinite energy and transmitting infinite energy in the style of like Nikola Tesla. But all of these civilizations became corrupt and evil, including Atlantis. And the historical legends regarding Atlantis were that Atlantis was flooded because its philosopher kings had become so evil. So back to what happened. The secret behind all this, and this is where the secret of disclosure and aliens and advanced civilizations and DNA and genetics and all this stuff is literally now colliding with the ancient historical knowledge of super civilizations around the world. And so how did these beings get all this advanced technology, science, architecture, all kinds of things they constructed that were only a futuristic type civilization could have built all these things? So, now, although secular science and secular education totally denies what I'm about to tell you, you and I know that what I'm about to tell you is true. It's true truth. It's final reality. So what happens is the fallen angels, which are in rebellion from God, they have aligned themselves with Satan or Lucifer. The fallen angels were given all this high-level intelligence, consciousness. They were given advanced technology, advanced sciences. That has been hidden from the human race. That is why groups like the Smithsonian Institute and other historical groups, which own vast warehouses of ancient science, ancient technology, or photographs or videos of what's inside gigantic caves all over the world, they're trying to hide from the masses. They're trying to hide from the American public that once upon a time in America and once upon a time in the world, there were giants, super civilization.
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0: Science fiction-like technologies and science fiction-like sciences and all these advanced, futuristic type of biological entities. All of this stuff was happening on planet Earth, but they're suppressing that information from you. They don't want you to know because the only way they can keep you in being as a prison in life is to deprive you of this knowledge. So the fallen angels had all this heavy-duty wisdom and knowledge and architecture and advanced information. And so 200 of them descended upon Mount Hermon, where the fallen angels mated with human females, and the human females gave birth to a hybrid race that was part Nephilim DNA and part part fallen angel DNA and part human female DNA. And it was a hybrid race. And they descended upon Mount Hermon. And then there were many of these Enochian angels led by Enoch. The Enochian angels, there were specific Enochian angels addressed in the Book of Enoch that gave or were responsible for giving or teaching mankind all how to use all this advanced knowledge and advanced technology that they knew. And they were giving the advanced knowledge, the advanced technology, advanced science, and other things. They were giving it to the human race in a kind of a trade so that they could sleep with the human wives. They traded technology and a high-level science so they could sleep with human wives and produce this illicit race. So what happened next? What happens next is the earth slowly begins to be corrupt because as soon after this point of time, Eve first eats of the tree in the middle of the garden. Then she gets Adam to eat of the fruit of the tree in the middle of the garden. And the fall of man comes upon the earth and comes upon the body, mind, and spirits of Adam and Eve. And so the earth is being defiled. And not only that, the fall of man occurs, but God, because he's omniscient and knows everything, God realizes that the Nephilim, the fallen angels, have been experimenting with the biological reproductive mechanisms of the animal species, of all the human species, of the bird species, of the fish species. The fallen angels are heavy duty in their experimentation and upgrading all these reproductive technologies at a very, very advanced level. And we're seeing that when Jesus Christ said to us, as it was in the days of Noah, so it will be in the days of the coming of the Son of Man. not only was he referring to the Nephilim and the Rephaim and the flood judgment and all those things, but Jesus Christ was also referring to the fact that these fallen angels were capable of doing what is being done in secret laboratories all around the world today. That is cloning. That is the creation of a transhumanist species, which is like human, but it's soulless. It's human looking, but it's soulless. So in secret laboratories, genetic laboratories, there is this mad dash to create godmen that hasn't been seen since the days of Noah. So God has to wipe, because God, the most important thing to God and God's ultimate plan, which is to move a redeemed mankind into living in paradise with him for all eternity, a new heaven, a new earth, and a new Jerusalem. But in the process, the fallen angels are so evil and wicked and yet so scientifically advanced that they're manipulating, using biotech and other technologies, they're manipulating the DNA of mankind. And so God is very invested in developing the reproductive technology and developing the full biological powers of his creation, mankind. So then, again, what happens next? Everything's like incrementally falling into place. Then what happens next is, this is what's happening in our world. So Jesus Christ was not making just a casual statement about as it was in the days of Noah, so it will be in the days of the coming of the Son of Man, end of story. No, it's far bigger than that. Jesus is indicating that in our generation, it would be like the days of Noah. In our generation, there is literally right now an explosion of genetic DNA type of research and all kinds of biological entities and transhumanist entities. So God, because he's protecting the long-term plans of his creation, his genetic children, God judges the world for its wickedness, its immorality, but the main reason for God's judgment of the earth is that God must flood and destroy and wipe out every animal species, every bird species, every fish species, and every human species that has been corrupted by the Nephilim DNA manipulation. And so the way God is going to destroy the corrupted DNA is he's going to flood the earth. So he commands Noah and Noah's wives and Noah's sons, whose their DNA is all protected. So he commands Noah to build an ark, and Noah brings onto the ark, two by two, male and female, all the creatures and the birds, the fish, the animals, and human beings whose DNA has not yet been corrupted. God commands Noah to bring them on the ark. And then as all the creatures whose DNA has been corrupted, God wipes them all out in a flood judgment. When the flood subsides, God says to Adam and his family, be fruitful and multiply, fill the earth and subdue it, which is exactly what God told Adam and Eve in the Garden of Eden. So this is part of God's super plan for mankind. Now, in all of this, there's all this genetic DNA competition. And so there are all these powers and abilities and giftings that these creatures can express, but God does not want them to listen to Lucifer or Satan. And God doesn't want them trying to manipulate their own DNA, their own genetics, in order to make themselves like gods or to become as gods. This is the big sin that has grabbed a hold of Satan or Lucifer. He, above all things, wants to be like God. And that's why he's leading a revolution against God, because he wants to be like God. And everything he's doing prior, during prehistory, and then after the fall of mankind and the flood of Noah, everything Satan is conspiring to do is all about manipulating and hijacking the DNA of mankind. So when you and I do research on this subject by reading the Word of God, by thinking about the Word of God, by reading books that can explain things to us, when we participate in God's growth program, if you will, the benefit to us, look, no person is born into this physical earth realm with just a particular level of intelligence or IQ or just a particular level of ability. If you think that's how it works, you're very mistaken. Nobody is stuck in the same zone mentally and with your gifting and your intelligence. Nobody is stuck in the same place for their entire lives and so on and so forth. Since before you were born and then after you were born, every child of God, every human being has the self-directed capacity. You have the gift or capacity of growing or enhancing your intelligence, growing or enhancing your giftedness, growing or enhancing your abilities, and you can start out at any particular level, and the next thing you know, without sinning against God, the next thing you know, you become fruitful and a dynamic and highly gifted individual, and you begin to be able to do things that you never thought were possible. But you have to remember that in Christ, nothing is impossible. So I had a download the other day. I get downloads where the Lord speaks to me. I was actually watching a television show. And in the middle of watching the television show, sometimes I'll tune out. I mean, I'll watch the television, but secretly I'm communing with the Lord. I'm praying to the Lord. And sometimes the Lord will just give me a very detailed download, a real imparting of wisdom. God will supernaturally impart a download of wisdom into my consciousness while it appears I'm just zoning out and watching TV. I learned to do this a long time ago. You can do it too. So the download that came to me was this, and I want to pass it on to you. It would fit into the category of what I would call revelation knowledge. So every one of Satan's interactions with man, the fallen angels' interactions with man, the Canaanites' interactions with man, the giants of old interactions of man, anything that comes from fallen angel or Satan or demons in any shape or capacity, it is always the demons, the devil, Satan, the fallen angels, or the evil forces. They will always demand of mankind human sacrifice, the drinking of blood, eating of flesh in ritualistic cannibalism, acts of cannibalism, and so all the acts and the ritual acts that fit in the umbrella of Satanism or fallen angel technology or whatever, those evil leaders and evil forces are always asking you to ritually sacrifice or kill or torture or give up somebody you love very deeply. They're always asking you to conduct a blood sacrifice, and that's the only way they keep you in slavery that way. Satanic slavery, which is Mystery Babylon, is a form of demonic trickery. Satanic slavery is an assortment of the psyops and the tricks that Satan uses, or the devil or the fallen angels use, in keeping you as a human being, keeping you as a functioning slave in their Babylonian world system. They want to trap you. They want to hijack you and keep you serving Satan as a slave through lies and deception. So the next thing that happens is it's always a one-sided deal. You have to sacrifice something of great importance to you or a person. You have to conduct the sacrifice. So it's always a one-sided transaction with the devil. You have to conduct a sacrifice. You have to do this or do that, which usually means destroying, killing, or sacrificing somebody you really love or whatever. In total contrast, the Lord showed me during this download, in total contrast, in the kingdom of God, not the kingdom of Satan, but in the kingdom of God, the exact opposite principle is always applied. In the kingdom of God, you are never, ever called upon to sacrifice a loved one or ritual sacrifice or drinking blood or cannibalism or any of these horrible things. You are never, in the kingdom of God, you are never asked to give up or sacrifice someone or something you love. That is not how the kingdom of God operates. That's how the kingdom of Satan operates. In the kingdom of God, the way it always works, according to God's law, is simply this. You put your faith in God, and every single time, without exception, it is God Almighty. He is the one who's going to supply a sacrificial lamb. He's the one who's going to pay the price for you. He's the one who's going to take on the penalty for you. He's the one that's going to take on the prison sentence for you. So in every divine interaction with the true God, in every action with the true God, it is not you that is going to be sacrificing things to Satan or the kingdom of darkness. When you're interacting with the kingdom of God, it will always be the kingdom of God coming up and paying the price for the sacrifice. So, for example, Jesus Christ dies for our sins, and we're cleansed by our sins by the blood of Jesus through faith. That simply means it is Jesus who's paying the price for our sins because Jesus has chosen voluntarily to die on a cross. Therefore, he is the Lamb of God. He's the sacrificial lamb. He gives up his life to release us to our full destiny. And in every single interaction that you review in the kingdom of God, it is always a matter of God providing the sacrifice, God paying the price, God winning the battle for us. And this is totally different than how the kingdom of Satan operates. So, in the final analysis, we have changed seasons in my lifetime. I don't know whether that would concern your lifetime or not, but I know in my lifetime, we have radically changed spiritual and prophetic seasons. Many people are aware of this and notice this, but there's a lot of people who have not yet awakened to the fact that they have changed seasons prophetically and that we are operating now in an entirely different timeline in this physical reality on planet Earth. And we have moved into the time zone of an accelerating, ever-accelerating prophetic zone where Bible prophecy is no longer kind of just stuck there somewhere. Bible prophecy and Bible prophecies are being energized by the Spirit of God, and Bible prophecies in their chronological order are about ready to be opened up. Bible prophecies are about ready to be opened up. Bible prophecies are about to be released upon the earth in the manner that the prophet Daniel described. When he said to God's people, that's you and me, the prophet Daniel said to us that in the last days, knowledge would accelerate and increase. Everything that I've been talking to you about is an example that knowledge is accelerating and increasing. And then according to the prophet Daniel, Daniel also said that in the last days, people will travel to and fro with great speed. People will become international travelers. We've never had the amount of global travel that we have now. And then a final thing that Daniel, the prophet, touched on was in his prophecies, Daniel warned us that knowledge and intelligence and understanding and science and technology would go into like a overdrive, a super acceleration, where it wouldn't take, you know, it would be hundreds of years and you might have one invention and 200 years later, you might have another invention. It seems like in today's world, every day downloads us with a brand new invention or technology. We're in an age of accelerated downloads of knowledge and methods of scientific discoveries. It's never been going faster. So where is this all going? From the beginning, Satan has led a revolution to overthrow the kingdom of God. The primary focus of this revolution is that Satan wants to be God. He's not satisfied being a fallen angel. Satan wants to be God. And so it's revealed in Bible prophecy that Satan wants to be God. So he's planning on setting himself up and sitting on the throne room of God in the rebuilt temple of Jerusalem. And then he's going to demand to the whole world as the Antichrist and the false prophet, they're going to demand the whole world worships the Antichrist as God. And the false prophet will perform signs and wonders and facilitate digital wireless banking and genetics called the Mark of the Beast, 666. And the leader of the one world government is the Antichrist. And the Antichrist will be head of a one-world government. Yet all of these things are predicted and mapped out in Bible prophecy. So, for example, in Revelation 12 and Revelation 13, we see depictions of the Antichrist and the false prophet. Daniel talks about this also. So, the goal of Satan, the lust of the fallen angels, the lust of sinful humanity and Satan and the fallen angels and other dark satanic forces have a common lust. They all want to be like God. They all want to have a revolution and destroy God or kill God, and they all want to replace God. And so everything that the fallen angels or the demons or the Antichrist or the false prophet does, it's always built around logistically empowering Satan, Lucifer, who indwell the Antichrist or the false prophet. It's all designed to energize Lucifer or Satan, enabling them to be God, and then demanding that the world population begins to worship them as gods. So when the fallen angels, why are the fallen angels? Yes, the fallen angels have some kind of romantic, physical, sexual attraction towards human women. On one level, that's like a primal drive. They saw them, they like them, and they want to mate with them. But it's more than that. The fallen angels know that they have what's called non-human fallen angel DNA. And the fallen angel DNA comes from Satan. We don't know mechanically and scientifically and technologically exactly how that works, exactly how that can be facilitated. We don't know that, but it was done. And so these Satan and the fallen angels, when the fallen angels see a human woman, again, they want to mate with her. They got wives of women. They wanted to have sexual intercourse with women. And then they wanted to impregnate the woman, because the fallen angels have a deep desire to upgrade themselves. And they believe in their delusion that they can upgrade themselves if they have human female DNA in them. And if the fallen angel DNA that exists in the fallen angels is part of the impregnation process of the human female with human female DNA, the result will be a merger of the human female DNA with the fallen angel DNA, which produces an illicit hybrid race. So in the fallen angel's distorted mind, they think that they will become like gods. They think they'll become like God if they have that human female godlike DNA in them, which they hope to have received when they mated with human females. So this is very sophisticated, because now you take, on a lower tier of authority, you take the fallen angels, below the fallen angels, you take the human males and females, all those people that sold their souls to Satan in order to be like God. They're employing those strategies for the goal of upgrading their DNA by making their DNA both fallen angel DNA and human female DNA. Because what's the root driving force? It's not just sexual. That's just a small part of it. The root driving force of this dynamic is the inner overwhelming desire to be like gods. To be like gods. And so the transhumanists and the humanists and the AI people and the robot people and the clone people and the android people and the hive mind people and all these other spiritual, technological, demonic entrepreneurs, if you will, they all are unifying, as they did in ancient Babylon, they're all unifying around this delusionary deception fantasy that through transhumanism, they can artificially engineer in a genetic laboratory artificial or synthetic humans, transhumanist biological entities that may look physically like a human being, but in reality, they have strictly non-human DNA in them. Now, here's the biggest mystery of all. And I guarantee you, or I pretty much guarantee you, let me be careful with that. I pretty much guarantee you that what I'm about to tell you, most likely, you've never heard in your whole life. And how do I know that? You've never heard in your whole life. And how do I know that? Because as I was teaching on what I just was teaching

change your life. It will revolutionize your life. And if I put it on the end of today's show, we're going to run out of time and I'm going to end up clipping it and you'll miss out and I'll miss out on the dynamic biblical truth that I believe will really set you free. I mean, it'll turn you on and set you free. Hey, I'm Paul McGuire. 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God bless you. 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Stand with us. Donate, contribute, and wage spiritual war filled with the love of God. Win souls for Jesus Christ. Stand up and be counted. Don't be afraid of the enemy, for crying out loud. And God bless you. This is Paul McGuire. I love you as your brother in Jesus Christ. Together, we can take back the land.

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1: And welcome to the Audio Imaginarium. Come on in, weary traveler, hang your cloak on a peg, grab a stool, and come warm yourself by the fire. There are stories to be told, and you are among friends. Carlos Cagina is the technical producer. Ryan White is the live stream producer. And yes, we're live streaming on my YouTube channel tonight, Strange Planet. I like and I admire iconoclasts. I respect people who walk in through the outdoor. They walk against the arrows in supermarkets and IKEA. Those people, I believe, are vitally important to a healthy society and a functioning democracy. And this program exists in part to push back against official narratives, state-sanctioned reality, groupthink. And I celebrate those who have the courage to shout out, "The emperor has no clothes," which brings me to Tony Heller. Tony is such a person. He is deserving of a place on this radio platform. Tony has examined the scientific data underpinning the claims of global warming alarmists and found the data to be lacking. His presentations and videos challenging the state-sanctioned religion of man-made or anthropogenic climate change have been viewed by millions on YouTube and Twitter, and people often email me and ask, "Why don't you have a real climate scientist on? Why do I entertain these climate deniers?" quote, end quote. Which is a most odious and sinister phrase, that denier. I'll tell you why. Because you can see them on every news outlet, every mainstream media outlet, 24 hours a day, 7 days a week. And I am doing my very small part to provide equal time. So if you would rather listen to

0: another so-called expert talk about how the earth is heating up and it's all man's fault. And if we don't give up our cars and private property and start living in stacked houses in large urban centers and ride public transit, you have an entire universe of media outlets to choose from. Pick one. Tony Heller describes himself as a whistleblower, an independent thinker who's considered a heretic on both sides of the climate debate. I also like heretics. Did I mention that? He's enjoyed a broad career in science, education, environment, and engineering, and he utilizes the same skill set and techniques to analyze climate science claims that he's used in science and engineering. Tony has a Bachelor of Science degree in geology and participated in geothermal, oil shale, thermodynamics of methane hydrates, and volcanic research at Los Alamos National Labs. He has a master's degree in electrical engineering and has served as a computer architect at Sandia Labs, part of the consortium team at Compaq, and the design manager for Hitachi's STSH5 microprocessor. He's a lifelong environmentalist who first testified before Congress in 1972 in support of wilderness. He fought for the Clean Air and Water Act. Tony points out that he does not receive any funding from anyone other than small donations to his blog, which works out to about $5 an hour. I can relate. He says he hates cars and would love to see 90% of them off the road. And you can read Tony's blogs and watch his vlogs at realclimatescience.com. Tony Heller, welcome to The Conspiracy Show. How are you?
1: I'm good, Richard. Thanks for having me on.
0: You were recently, now I don't know if you were entirely deplatformed. What happened with you on YouTube recently?
1: Well, my channel had been kind of taken off. It looked sort of like Michael Mann's hockey stick. The number of views was skyrocketing.
0: Right.
1: Is up to, I think, six million views during September. And I had one day, I think it was like September 14th, where I had 400,000 views. So things were doing really well, and I was getting, you know, lots of traction. So, of course, YouTube decided they needed to shut me down. I just went to make a video. Well, I think I just looked at my email one day last week, and it said that I had my account. I was locked out of my account because I had shown a video of a German doctor who was arrested at an anti-lockdown protest in London. And they said that you're not allowed to question the authority of the World Health Organization. And that was their motivation for taking me out. But I knew they were looking to take me down because I've been getting all kinds of emails from them for several weeks, were saying that they were manually scanning my videos and just finding one complaint after another. So I could see that I've put a lot of videos out there, thousands and thousands of them, and they've got people who are manually watching them. So obviously someone's paying to find any dirt they can find, you know, any excuse they can to take me down. So my channel's down for a week, but I'm not really planning on going back to YouTube that much after I get back on. There's a new video platform called NewTube app, and I've started using that, and it's much better. It's got a lot more features than YouTube has. It's open source, so if somebody takes them down, and someone else can come along and bring it up. It's open source and it's got great features. And as the guy who runs NewTube app pointed out, is the only innovation which YouTube has done for years is new ways to spy on and censor people. Mm-hmm. They haven't really added any new useful features, whereas this guy's adding new features constantly. And he's very communicative and he supports free speech. And so I've only been on there for 5 days, but I think I had 20,000 views today, so it's ramping up really fast. And of course, most of my YouTube viewers have no idea what happened to me, right? I was getting, you know, hundreds of thousands of views a day, and then suddenly I just stopped making videos and there's no message. you know, they don't have any way of finding it. I can't post messages on my own channel. So they have no way of knowing what happened to me. It's sort of like the old days of Stalin making people disappear.
0: Right.
1: So I don't want to be in that position again. So when I get back on there in a couple of days, unless they find some new excuse to shut me down again, I'm just going to post videos telling people where to find me, so that, explaining what was happening and tell them to go look for me on YouTube app. I've got almost 100,000 followers on YouTube, so I'd like to get as many of them as possible moved over to YouTube.
0: All right. So again, that's YouTube app, NEWTUBAPP.
1: Okay. It's YouTube, NEWTUBE.app.
0: All right. Fantastic. So, but your offense in this case, in YouTube's eyes, was not posting the climate change videos. It had to do with COVID.
1: Yeah. I took somebody's video off Twitter of this German doctor who was arrested after speaking in Trafalgar Square in London, and the police just hauled him off, you know, for daring to tell the truth about COVID. And that was all that I did. I just posted a video of the guy being arrested, and that was enough of an excuse for YouTube to take me down.
0: Before I get you to sort of address the various platforms or the various planks in the climate alarmist platform, like the, you know, the old 97% of scientists consensus and so forth, I just want to ask you, do you see, while you were talking about COVID, and I don't want to dwell on it, but do you see any similarities between the way the official narrative of climate change is being addressed and the official narrative of the coronavirus pandemic is being handled?
1: Oh, yeah, I think they're pretty much the same thing. I mean, if you look at what the goals of the Green New Deal were, they were to stop people from flying on airplanes, you know, keep people at home, keep them from traveling, keep them from using fossil fuels. And all of those goals of the Green New Deal have been achieved through COVID lockdowns. And I hear Toronto's about to get locked down again. Is that true?
0: Yes, for the second time. Yes.
1: Right.
0: Based on this case-demic, not based on actual infections or hospital admissions, based on, you know, the drill. You've written about it, the PCR test and so forth, which the false positives and, yeah, here we go again.
1: Yeah, so I see that the COVID nonsense is pretty much an extension of the global warming stuff, only they're able to achieve their goals much faster. And, you know, they've been trying to shut the climate people have been trying to shut down the airline industry for decades. You know, I was blocked by demonstrators driving the Heathrow Airport in London around 2003. And, you know, they weren't having any luck with that. Plane travel kept building up. But they've managed to pretty much wipe out most of the airline industry in just a matter of a few weeks with the COVID scare. So, the parallels are tremendous. And I think it's really just an extension of what's been going on all along. And the science, you know, what government's doing and what scientists are saying and who's the censorship at all, it's a very close parallel.
0: Okay, so let's dive in. I want to start with the aforementioned 97% of scientists. We have heard this for, it seems like about 15 years. So where did that number first come from? When did we I recall an email, a tweet or something from President Obama and then later John Kerry. But what's the actual origin of the 97% of all scientists around the world believe in anthropogenic global warming and that it has dire consequences?
1: I got a phone call from John Cook in Australia, or it might have been an email, I don't remember. He's a professor at some university in Australia about 10 years ago, and he was very excited that he was doing this survey of climate people about their beliefs. And then a few days later, he came out with this study showing that 97% of scientists believe it. But that really wasn't factual at all. What he did was he just scanned through the scientific literature, tens of thousands of climate papers. He found a couple hundred where the author explicitly stated an opinion of, is global warming caused primarily by man or isn't it caused primarily by man? And I guess he said that 97% of those 200 papers said that global warming was primarily caused by man. There wasn't any mention about it being dangerous or worrisome or anything like that. It was just a statement of fact. And this was just a tiny sample. It was like going around looking in papers from the Catholic Church, you know, Catholic priests, and saying that 97% of the letters were from people who believed that the Catholic faith was the correct faith. I mean, if you look at the total body of global war of climate papers, this was only a tiny percentage of them, but he just cherry picked the ones who were true believers, basically.
0: Did he even analyze the entire paper, or was he basically just going off the abstract, which is kind of a summary of the study?
1: I haven't looked at it much in detail, but what my understanding is that he did it off the summary.
0: Right, yeah, right.
1: And then Obama just took this and just, he blew it up into a much bigger lie, saying he tweeted 97% of scientists believe global warming is man-made and dangerous. And you know, there's no truth to that. There was a survey of the professional members of the American Meteorological Society in 2013, which said, where they were asked, is global warming primarily man-made? I think only 52% said it was, and among professional forecasters, it's only about 35%. And they weren't even asked, is it dangerous? Because they probably would have been laughed at if they did. So Obama just liked to make up stuff like that. And then after Obama said it, then it became truth, right? Didn't matter whether there was any whether it was factual or not. It was just, it became the liturgy of the global warming religion.
0: Right, right. And I think John Kerry even took it a step further. Now, we often hear things like average global temperature, which is kind of, I don't know, it doesn't sound right. Is there such a thing as average global temperature? What does that even mean?
1: It's a nonsensical term for many reasons. What does it mean? Most of the heat in the Earth's climate system is hidden. It's latent heat in ice. It's heat hidden in the water. So temperatures on the surface are, you can't just average temperatures on the surface for a lot of reasons. You have the heat of cooling caused by evaporation of water. You have warming caused by the condensation of water, and the same thing with melting and freezing of ice. You have ocean circulation patterns. It's a ridiculous concept. And it's much worse than that because there's very little long-term temperature data available for the vast majority of the Earth's surface. If you look at where, Ross McKittrick at Guelph, I don't know if you ever talked to him. He's published some papers showing what terrible coverage the government agencies have had from the past. You know, the vast majority of the high quality data in the world is from the United States. You know, there's a fair amount from along the southern border of Canada, some from Western Europe and the east coast of Australia. But for the vast majority of the Earth, for South America, Africa, most of Asia, Antarctica, you know, the Arctic, and most of Russia, the quality of the long-term data is extremely poor. So they don't really have any idea what temperatures were like 100 years ago over most of the Earth.
0: Now, one of the things we also keep hearing is, well, this was the hottest summer on record, or four of the last five summers have been the hottest summers we've had, and so forth. And I mean, you are, if I can use the term, you're a weather geek. I mean, I love when I read your tweets, you'll go like on a daily basis countering many of these claims. When someone will report, well, today was the hottest day in Minneapolis on record. And then you'll go into the archives and you'll pull up the actual stats and say, no, the hottest was in 1927, and then the next hottest was in 1934. I'm making those figures up. But so talk to me about the hottest, the claim that, you know, the last several summers have been the hottest on record. Where does that come from?
1: Yeah, so, okay, so, well, it's just complete nonsense. to give you the short answer, but to give you some more details, as I just mentioned, the vast majority of high-quality data, daily temperature data on Earth, is from the United States by a wide margin. Probably 80 to 90% of the NOAA daily temperature data is United States data. You know, we've been in a good position here where we haven't had any wars fought on our territory, and people have just been consistently keeping good, high-quality data since the end of the 19th century. And in the United States, its summers are much cooler now than they were prior to 60 years ago. It's not even close. You know, if you read Steinbeck about the grapes of wrath when 5 million people fled the heat and drought of the Midwest
0: and moved out to
1: California. Yeah, the dust. Yeah. Moved out to California. The country was incredibly hot. And prior to about 1955, the U.S. summers in the U.S. were much hotter. We had incredible temperatures. And same thing in Canada. You know, Canada's hottest temperature occurred, I believe, in July 1937, I think, or 1936. It was like 113 degrees Fahrenheit in Saskatchewan, I believe. And so it was very, very similar in southern Canada, at least the United States. It was very hot from the 1910s to the mid-1950s, and summers have been much cooler ever since the mid-1950s in the United States. So it's totally fake. So the other day, Gavin Newsom, the governor of California, was saying it was 130 degrees in Death Valley, which is arguably the hottest temperature ever recorded on Earth. And this is complete nonsense. Death Valley in the year 1913, the U.S. Weather Bureau has very detailed records for it. They had 3 days in 1 week when Death Valley was over 130 degrees. It was 134, 131, and 130. So this year's 130 wasn't even close to that. Plus, there's an article I found from the San Francisco Chronicle from 1859, where it was 133 degrees in Los Angeles County from downslope winds during 1859. In the New York Times, I go through the New York Times archives, they have lots of mentions of temperatures over 130 degrees in Death Valley. So you just get these politicians like Obama and Newsom making up fake statistics, and then they just throw it out there, then it becomes the truth. But it's not based on actual data. You know, the 1930s were much hotter than recent summers. It wasn't even close.
0: Right. I think you mentioned the Death Valley. I think the hottest recorded temperature on Earth was in Furnace Creek, which I've been there. I've stayed there. And that was, I'm not sure if that was 1913 or back in the 30s, but you're right. It was like 134 degrees Fahrenheit. That's the hottest recorded temperature, I believe, on Earth. We're heading into a break here, so we'll come back and delve further into this. But just very quickly, where, aside from the archives from newspapers, where do you collect your data on temperature?
1: Yeah, I get it all from NOAA, the National Oceanic and Atmospheric Administration. They have a very good data set. They have the Global Historical Climatology Network, but a subset of that, which I use the most, is the United States Historical Climatology Network. And they have about 1,286 stations, I believe, around the United States, where they have very good, high-quality daily temperature data, highs and lows, going back to 1895 and even a little bit before that. So I'm just using official government NOAA temperature data, the same data which they use. The only difference is that before they release it to the public, they manipulate it.
0: Okay, we'll find out how they do that when we come back. Tony Heller is with us from realclimatescience.com, back with more of The Conspiracy Show. Don't go away.
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0: And if you have questions and comments, just keep your powder dry for the first hour, and we will open up the phone lines in the second hour to take your questions and comments. Tony is with us for the full 2 hours, realclimatescience.com. And Tony is not moving his videos, but he will now be posting his videos to newtube.app, newtube.app. And the channel is just Tony Heller. Is that right, Tony?
1: Yeah, that's correct.
0: All right, newtube.app. And, of course, you can also follow him on Twitter. Is that at Tony Climate?
1: No, my Twitter is Tony _ Heller.
0: Okay, Tony _ Heller. All right. NASA says that the world is getting warmer. There are thermometer readings around the world, and I want to ask you about the placement of these thermometers, these temperature stations. They claim they've been rising since the Industrial Revolution, and the causes are a blend of human activity and some natural variability, with the preponderance of evidence saying humans are mostly responsible. According to an ongoing, and I'm reading from the website here, earthobservatory.nasa.gov. earthobservatory.nasa.gov. According to an ongoing temperature analysis conducted by scientists at NASA's Goddard Institute for Space Studies, the average global temperature on Earth has increased by a little more than 1 degree Celsius or 2 degrees Fahrenheit since 1880. Two-thirds of the warming has occurred since 1975 at a rate of roughly 0.15 to 0.2 degrees centigrade per decade. So what is wrong with, or where is the NASA Earth Observatory wrong?
1: Well, what they're saying is just propaganda. As I pointed out before the break, they have very little long-term data for the vast majority of the Earth's surface. So they're just making up numbers largely. And if you look at older versions of the temperature record, like I posted a video the other day showing how it had been changed since around 1989. In 1989, NOAA said that that Earth cooled from, I believe, 1921 to 1979. But now they show a lot of warming during that same period. And there was a graph from the very famous, well-publicized graph from the National Center for Atmospheric Research from 1974, which showed a huge amount of cooling from about 1940 until 1970. But now if you look at the current graphs from NOAA and NASA, that's gone. They've completely erased that. So, like I said, it's just propaganda. There's no scientific basis for what they're saying. And if we go back further, you know, what they're trying to do is they want to blame what they claim there's this temperature rise. They want to blame it on carbon dioxide. But if we go back in time to periods like 6,000 years ago, when Stonehenge was built, the Arctic was ice-free. And there were trees growing all the way up to the edge of the Arctic Ocean. I mean, Dr. Tim Ball from Vancouver, you know, he's Canada's senior climatologist, has been pointing this out for years. So we know it was much warmer 6,000 years ago than it is now, but carbon dioxide levels were much lower. We also know that Earth was much warmer 1,000 years ago during the medieval warm period. Of course, Michael Mann has come along and tried to erase that, but the evidence is overwhelming based on glaciers. There were very few glaciers in North America 1,000 years ago. There were very few glaciers in the Alps. And then most of the glaciers formed during the Little Ice Age, going up until about, they reached their peak maybe around 1850, and then they've been melting since 1850. But there's no correlation with carbon dioxide. It's just, you know, they've made up there's tons of money pouring into the scientific community, in the academic community, to keep this global warming story going. And these people are just consultants, so they're being paid to make up stories about global warming, so they do it.
0: So when they're measuring the temperature, when they're taking Earth's temperature, are these a combination of temperature stations on the ground and also satellite temperatures of the various levels of the atmosphere? What are they measuring?
1: Well, the stuff which you hear, you know, the global warming stuff is based on surface temperatures. You know, it's based on thermometers on the ground. And they also claim that they have data from the ocean, which is was even worse than the data from the land. But the satellite temperatures are largely ignored because they show much less warming than NASA and NOAA are advertising. So, you know, there are some good satellite data sets, like from the University of Alabama at Huntsville. They have a good data set, but it shows much less warming than the surface temperature record does. So NASA, you know, the Space Administration, ignores their own satellite data because it gives them the wrong answer for funding.
0: These temperature stations, do you know roughly how many there are, and who decides where they are placed?
1: Well, okay, so depending on which version of the data set you look at it varies tremendously. Right now, NOAA has a pretty large set of stations, I don't know, 30,000 or something. And these were collected, most of them were collected by a group in Berkeley Earth. And these are just random historical records which people kept in their backyards or newspapers. So there's nothing really consistent to the database, you know, outside of the United States. Once again, the United States has had the Weather Bureau collecting great data for a very long time. But most of the global data is just random garbage. And if you go in and actually look at these stations, they're complete garbage. They have missing data. They don't make any sense. You'll have one station trending upwards and another station a mile away, which is trending downwards. And it's pretty obvious that, you know, they're just using garbage data. They're throwing garbage data in. They use very dodgy techniques for analyzing it, and they come up with an answer that they want. I spend most of my time looking at the United States temperature record. A few times I've dabbled into calculating my own global temperature record, and I realized right away that you could come up with any shape graph you wanted, depending on which stations you used and which techniques you used for analyzing it. So they just came up with a set of stations which works for their narrative, and that's what they're going with.
0: Well, I'm wondering, though, for instance, of those 30,000, roughly, temperature stations, how many of them are located in urban centers? Maybe at one time they were out in the country, but then through urban sprawl and so forth, they're now in urban centers, and whether that might tilt the data, because these are basically heat sinks, these urban centers.
1: Well, yeah, certainly the urban centers cause a huge skew the data tremendously, because if you look at the data from South America, there's only maybe two or three long-term stations in South America, and one of them is in Buenos Aires, right in the middle of one of the worst heat islands in the world. And temperatures have risen a lot in Buenos Aires over the last century because of all the concrete and the growth of the city. And then what happens is, because that's the only long-term station they've got in that area, and they've got all these fragmented little pieces of data from other stations around Argentina and Uruguay, what they do is they homogenize the data. So they contaminate the rural stations around there with the urban contaminated data from Buenos Aires. So even if you only have a small handful of urban stations, those are the ones which dominate, because they're the ones with the long-term temperature record.
0: Right. Now the problem, though, is, it seems to me, even if we have a cold snap, because they've moved the goalposts, and now they don't use the term global warming. Now it's climate change. And it seems to me they want to have it both ways. So now they look at even record low temperatures or extreme weather, which we'll get into in more detail in a moment. When did that happen? When did they stop talking about global warming and start talking about climate change?
1: Yeah, I think about 10 years ago, there was this big concern that there was this global warming hiatus. Richard Trenberth at the National Center for Atmospheric Research had a famous ClimateGate email where he said, "Where the heck is global warming? You know, we can't account for the missing heat, and it's a travesty that we can't." So that was when they switched over from, okay, well, we can't, the Earth isn't really warming, so we can't blame that on carbon dioxide. So now we're just going to take every bad weather event and call it.
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1: Climate change, and say it never happened before, and blame that on carbon dioxide. And I think that's been the main thing going on ever since then. And that just completely relied, that whole extreme, well, I know you said you're going to get into that in a minute, but the whole extreme weather climate change link is just based on ignorance of history. It's just that people, they know that people don't know about past bad weather. And they can show it on, you know, we have a fire in California, and they show it on CNN over and over and over and over again, and just makes people think that the whole world's burning up.
0: We will address wildfires in California. 4 million acres, I believe, to date have burned. And we'll talk about extreme weather and whether there is any connection to carbon dioxide levels in our atmosphere. Back with more of my conversation with Tony Heller, Real Science, RealClimateScience.com, and his videos can be found at newtube.app. Back with more in a moment. My name is Richard Serrett. Don't go away.
2: The truth is not out there. It's right here. The Conspiracy Show with Richard Serrett from Zoomer Radio.
0: So, Tony, I want to try to understand the science behind the climate change logic here. The idea that carbon dioxide, the concentrations of carbon dioxide in the atmosphere, which is roughly 400 parts per million, do we look to chemistry to figure this out, or is it physics? I'm trying to get inside their head. How do they believe that increasing concentrations of carbon dioxide in the atmosphere will cause an increase in global temperatures? What is their science?
1: Well, I worked on radiative transfer models for the National Center for Atmospheric Research. And so sort of the traditional theory which has been thrown out there is that you get infrared light radiating off of the surface of the Earth. The Earth's surface gets warmed by sunlight. And then you get infrared light radiating off the surface. And then in certain spectral bands, it gets absorbed by carbon dioxide molecules on the way up, which excites the molecule. Then the idea is that it releases a new photon back down towards the ground, which sort of traps heat. And, you know, this is a principle which has been understood for a very long time, more than 100 years, this idea of the greenhouse effect. But it's also been understood for a long time. And if you look at the radiative transfer models, which I've worked on, the effect is minimal. Most of the greenhouse effect from carbon dioxide occurs in the first 30 parts per million. And then when you add more carbon dioxide after that, the increase in the amount of heat which it's retaining becomes less and less because it becomes close to saturation. There's enough carbon dioxide in the atmosphere now to absorb almost all of the radiation in the spectral bands of carbon dioxide as it is. And this was shown by Knud Engström in the year 1901, experimentally. So it's been known for 120 years. So what happened was James Hansen came along. He realized that nobody was going to believe that carbon dioxide itself was a big problem. So about 20 years ago, he came up with his feedback theories that, you know, what happens is you get this little bit of warming caused by carbon dioxide, but then that melts the polar ice caps, which makes lowers the Earth's albedo, and then you get more sunlight absorbed by the oceans, and then heats up and just spirals out of control, and pretty soon everything burns up and all the polar bears die and the people die and the cities drown and all that. So it's not really the carbon dioxide itself that was traditionally the problem. It was the feedbacks. But now they've just completely blown all that away, and now they just fear-monger about carbon dioxide, and it doesn't really have any – it has very little scientific basis.
0: So the feedback theory, I mean, has that been published in a peer-reviewed journals? Has it been properly vetted, or has it just been accepted holus bolus?
1: Well, I'm certain that Hansen has published it in journals, but the fact that something's peer-reviewed doesn't mean that it's valid. You know, most peer-reviewed science that I've looked at is just complete garbage. But that's what it's based on. But they've sort of thrown that out. They don't even talk about the feedbacks anymore. Now it's just scary carbon dioxide's going to burn us up.
0: So it's this radiative transfer model, is that what you called it? What about the role of water vapor or methane?
1: Yeah, water vapor is by far the dominant greenhouse gas in the mid-latitudes. The spectral bands of water vapor are much wider than they are for carbon dioxide, and they essentially all overlap with the carbon dioxide bands. So if you have a lot of water vapor in the atmosphere like we typically do in the summer, the carbon dioxide has almost no additional greenhouse effect. Carbon dioxide probably has more effect down in Antarctica, where there's very little water vapor in the atmosphere. But in the mid latitudes, where you know the United States and Canada and Europe and most of the world's population is located, carbon dioxide has very little impact on summer temperatures.
0: So just to repeat, you're saying that after 30 parts per million, there's no substantial radiative transfer happening with carbon dioxide. It's kind of the laws of diminishing returns.
1: Right. You get less and less effect from adding more carbon dioxide above 30 parts per million. And where we're up now, it's very minimal increase in the amount of effect. And there was a very famous paper by this from NASA in 1971 by Rasool and Schneider, who were NASA's top climatologists, and they explained this in great detail, that you can't have a runaway greenhouse effect. So they said even if you increased carbon dioxide in the atmosphere by a factor of 10, it still wouldn't produce a runaway greenhouse effect. And later this all, Schneider later on changed his mind at the end of the decade when he realized there was more money to be made in global warming than in global cooling at that time. And they actually predicted that there would be a new ice age within 50 years.
0: I saw a Scientific American headline to that effect, you know, beware global cooling, beware the next ice age. That was all the rage back in the early 1970s. We'll take a quick time out, Tony, and we'll come back and pick up on some of these points. Tony Heller, realclimatescience.com, and his new video platform, newtube.app. Back with more. 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
0: Tony, I've talked to Patrick Moore, the co-founder of Greenpeace. I had him on Coast to Coast AM with me, and he said that at 400 parts per million, carbon dioxide concentration in the atmosphere. We're really on a carbon dioxide starvation diet, I think he called it, because for optimum plant growth, you need about 1,200 parts per million. And he cited farmers that will pump carbon dioxide into their greenhouses to that level, 1,200 parts per million. What are your thoughts on that?
1: Well, yeah. I mean, NASA has stated quite openly that Earth has gotten greener over the last 50 years. And it's probably largely due to the increase in carbon dioxide. Carbon life is, if you look at, remember photosynthesis from, you know, elementary school, they taught you that what plants need to grow is they need sunlight, they need water, they need chlorophyll, and they need carbon dioxide. That's where the carbon material, which the plant's made of, comes from carbon dioxide in the atmosphere. So if there's more carbon dioxide in the atmosphere, the plants grow faster. And most of our coal beds my undergraduate degree is in geology, and geologists were always considered the traditional climate scientists until climate modelers hijacked the term. But most of our coal beds formed during the Carboniferous period, when carbon dioxide levels started out much higher than they are now. And this caused a huge amount of life, you know, vegetation to grow, which then the plants died, they fell into peat beds until later turned into coal. So higher carbon dioxide levels are very good for life. In fact, if you go back 540 million years to the Cambrian era, that was when the greatest explosion of life on Earth occurred. Carbon dioxide levels were at their all-time peak, about 20 times higher than they are now, and life exploded in the oceans, and corals and shellfish evolved at that time, which shows us that the ocean acidification stuff is nonsense. You know, there's no question in the geologic community that life has thrived at much higher carbon dioxide levels than they are now.
0: Is there any level of carbon dioxide concentration that would be injurious to humans?
1: Yeah, I mean, certainly if you got up, I think on submarines, carbon dioxide levels can get up to like 8,000 parts per million, and that's probably not healthy. And even on a train, if you're on a crowded train, carbon dioxide levels can get up to 6,000, 7,000 parts per million. And, you know, obviously, if you've got too much carbon dioxide, you're not getting enough oxygen, it's going to, you know, reduce the amount of oxygen getting into your blood vessels and your brain, and that's not a good thing. But we're nowhere near that point now. And in fact, when you exhale, your lungs breathe in oxygen and you exhale carbon dioxide, you're exhaling about 40,000 parts per million carbon dioxide, which is, you know, 100 times higher than what you inhale. So your lungs are used to having 40,000 parts per million in them.
0: Interesting. All right. Now, we'll get into this in the next hour as well, and we'll open up the phone calls. But let's start the discussion on a number of other sort of planks in the climate alarmists platform. And one of those is melting sea ice. That as you mentioned, there were periods in our history when there was no ice at the North or South Pole, but we are now in, basically, we're still in a kind of an interglacial period, right? We still have ice in the North and South Pole. But to the argument that the ice is melting, let's say in the Arctic, and we'll deal with the Antarctic later.
1: Yeah, well, there's during the 1970s we had this ice age scare, right? And I've got an article from the New York Times about how the U.S. and Soviet Union were mounting these big wide-scale studies about the large increase in the amount of ice in the Arctic and whether that led to ice ages. And the ports in Iceland were blocked with ice during the 1970s for the first time in 100 years. So during the 1970s, it was very cold. A lot of ice built up in the Arctic. You know, the polar ice cap in the Arctic Ocean became very thick, And then starting around the early 1980s, it started to melt again. There was a lot of ice loss during the first half of the 20th century, going up to about 1960s, and then the ice started building up again. But then since about 1980, it's been declining again, so it's very cyclical. And right now we're in a period where the Arctic ice is declining. And so they're saying it's due to carbon dioxide, but it probably doesn't have anything to do with that. There was all kinds of, I've got hundreds of newspaper stories from the 1920s, people saying in the 1930s, ice is disappearing. There was a famous, probably the best known Arctic expert, Dr. Hans Ullmann from Sweden and Caltech University. He said in 1939 that the glaciers of Greenland and Norway are melting so quickly, there's a danger of catastrophic collapse. This is from 1939. But then we went through this cold period in the 70s, the ice came back. And of course, that's where Arctic alarmists start all their graphs, is right at the end of this cold period around 1979.
0: I'm just reading here from the World Wildlife website, worldwildlife.org, stating, we lose Arctic sea ice at a rate of almost 13% per decade, and over the past 30 years, the oldest and thickest ice in the Arctic has declined by a stunning 95%. True or false?
1: Well, there's probably some truth to that, but once again, it goes back to, why did they start 30 years ago? We have Arctic ice records going back 100 years. There was a report, the Department of Energy put out a report in 1985, which showed Arctic ice going back 100 years, and there was a big decline from around 1920 until the mid-1950s. So they ignore all that, right? They start right at the peak in 1979. It's like if you start at the top of a mountain, any direction you look is going to be downhill. And so right. What they do is they cherry pick the peak date and start their graphs from there.
0: Well, you've posted a number of videos, an entire series on how the data is manipulated because of the start date. And I know on radio, without benefit of visuals, it's kind of hard. Maybe, well, it would be for me to explain this, but you're much better at this than I am. Yeah. But so just, yeah, talk to me a little bit about not only for sea ice, but sea levels and forest fires and extreme weather, property destruction. You presented a number of graphs, and it's all, you say, manipulated based on when they start, illustrating the data.
1: Exactly. And that's exactly what they do. They find a low point or a high point, an inflection point to start their graphs at, and then say, fires are going up since such and such date, or sea ice is going down since such and such date, or heat, they do this with heat waves, they do with everything. But if you go back and you look at the longer term record, you can see what they did, that they just picked a low point or a high point, which to suit their purposes. And with forest fires, that's a great example. You know, there were, burn acreage in the United States was much higher during the 1930s, about 10 times higher during the 1930s, or 5 or 10 times higher in the 1930s than it is now. But what they do is they go back and they start right around, I think they start their forest fire graphs around 1963, I believe. But if you look at the data before that, there was much more burn acreage. And if you go back and I've researched government papers about pre-industrial era burn acreage, which they've established from looking at tree ring data, they said there was at least 10 times as much burn acreage in the United States prior to when humans settled here. And there was an article in the New York Times from 1993 talking about these massive fires which they used to have in California, which came about once every 5 years. They were associated with La Nina events. They burned major conflagrations across the California mountains. And they said the Western United States was a very smoky place before humans lived here.
0: Right. I mean, when you think of it on the face of it, the idea that if you were to turn the temperature up in your house, the thermostat, set it 1 degree higher or even 5 degrees higher, that all of a sudden the house is going to go up in flames on that level alone. And obviously I'm simplifying. It makes no sense. But we'll take a time out. Top of the hour awaits. On the other side, more Tony Heller and your phone calls right here on The Conspiracy Show. 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
0: Well, thanks for inviting me into your home, long-haul truck, RV, camper, taxi, your parents' well-appointed rec room with the simulated wood paneling, electric fireplace, and the painting of dogs playing poker. 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Hello to those tuning in on one of our affiliate stations across North America. Those of you streaming us live on zoomerradio.ca, the Zoomer Radio app, which is absolutely fantastic, the YouTube channel Strange Planet, and those of you who've gathered in the live YouTube chat. However and wherever you're listening, I bid thee the warmest of welcomes, and I thank you for your fine company. Tony Heller from realclimatescience.com is here. He's challenging all of the major tenets of the climate alarmists: wildfires, sea levels, melting ice, global temperatures, extreme weather. We're also opening up the phone lines this hour for questions and comments for Tony. In the Greater Toronto Area, you can call 416-360-0740. 416-360-0740, and toll free from just about anywhere, 1-866-740-4740. 1-866-740-4740. Again, Tony describes himself as a whistleblower, independent thinker, who's considered a heretic on both sides of the climate debate. He's enjoyed a broad career in science, education, environment, and engineering. And he utilizes the same skill set and technique to analyze climate science claims as he uses in science and engineering. Tony has a Bachelor of Science degree in geology and participated in geothermal, oil shale, thermodynamics of methane hydrates, and volcanic research at Los Alamos National Labs. He has a master's degree in electrical engineering and has served as a computer architect at Sandia Labs, part of the consortium team at Compaq, and the design manager for Hitachi's STSH-5 microprocessor. He's a lifelong environmentalist who first testified before Congress in 1972 in support of wilderness. He fought for the Clean Air and Water Act, and he points out he does not receive any funding from anyone other than small donations to his blog, which works out to about $5 an hour. He says he hates cars and would love to see 90% of them off the road. You can read his blogs and watch his vlogs at realclimatescience.com. Realclimatescience.com, and his new video platform is found at newtube.app. newtube.app. And it's under the channel is called Tony Heller. Why don't you like cars, Tony?
1: Well, I'm a cyclist, and I've been hit by cars a few times. So, and they make pollution. I hate it when I'm riding my bike up in the mountains, and there's having to breathe car exhaust. So I'm not a huge fan of. I mean, I like taking the car out on the highway when I've got to drive a long distance, but around town they're incredibly annoying.
0: Right. So. You're concerned about air pollution, the quality of air, as all good stewards of the earth should be. But we often hear about carbon dioxide and that term conflated with air pollution. How do they get away with that?
1: Because most people don't understand science very well. I mean, carbon dioxide is a colorless, odorless gas, and it's an essential component of life. If we didn't have carbon dioxide, we would have no life on Earth. And the way that it's been demonized is just senseless. You know, we know from geologic history that life grows much better at higher levels of carbon dioxide. And we know that it doesn't cause more extreme weather. We know that the planet survived fine with, and the environment survived fine with carbon dioxide levels 10 or 20 times higher than they are now.
0: Okay, so let's get back to the extreme weather, and I want to circle back to the wildfires. 4 million acres in California. Governor Newsom is blaming climate change, global warming. But I realize that it's an incredible oversimplification. I made the analogy of imagine turning the thermostat in your house up a degree or even 5 degrees or even 10 degrees.

0: in 6 hours.
1: Wow.
0: That's almost as much as is burned in all of California this year. Another thing is that Gavin Newsom himself has said that more than 90% of the fires in California were started by humans. So what does that have to do with climate change? That's just stupid people, right?
1: Right. And how much of it is, as President Trump has maintained and others, that this is poor forest management? In other words, I remember there used to be a thing called, you know, they would have controlled fires. And then all along came the big Smokey the Bear PC public service announcements, probably starting in the 1960s. And they stopped doing a lot of these controlled fires. How much of it is poor forest management?
0: Almost all of it. I used to be a wilderness ranger for the U.S. Forest Service, and I go hiking pretty much every single day with the dogs up in the Medicine Bow National Forest here in Wyoming, where I live. And we have a huge fire burning here, you know, about 50 miles away right now. It's one of the largest in Wyoming history. And it's in the Medicine Bow National Forest where I go hiking. And I go up there and I take pictures all the time of this incredibly overgrown mess of a forest they've got up there. Like you said, Smokey the Bear came along in the 1950s. They stopped allowing fires to burn, and now you've got this massive amount of litter, kindling wood, on the floor of the forest. And it was inevitable. You know, the forest where I went hiking today, they're not burning, but when somebody lights a match in there, they will. You know, they're incredibly overgrown. And I post these pictures on my blog all the time and on Twitter of dead wood lying all over the place. All it's going to take is one person with a match to set the whole place up. And that same thing's going on in California, right? We haven't allowed fires to burn. So when you do get the fires, they're going to be much larger than they were previously. And I'm from Los Alamos, New Mexico, and no place has been hit harder with huge fires over the last 20 years than Los Alamos has. All of the forest west of the city burned up, and many of the houses in the city burned up too, in forest fires in the year 2000 and the year 2011. But now you go back there. Now I go back there when I can. I can't go there now because the governor's had the state locked down for 6 months. But when I was back there last summer, all that burn area from the 2011 fire is now full of beautiful greenery and new aspen trees and new oak trees. And the forest is healthy again because that fire came through. It burned out all of this massive, overgrown, sickly forest. And now it's able to return the nutrients to the soil. And now we have a beautiful forest growing up there again. And where I worked as a wilderness ranger in the mountains of New Mexico and north of Santa Fe, they had massive forest fires in the 1890s, which burned pretty much all of the western slope of the San Gregorio de Cristo Mountains, up and down from Santa Fe up into Colorado. And now those are the most beautiful, tallest aspen groves in the world as a result of those 1890 fires. So humans have this idea that fires are a bad thing and they're caused by man's sins. You know, very primitive beliefs, which go back thousands of years. We cause this, we're being punished for driving cars or for being greedy or whatever, but that's not what's going on at all. It's just the forest needs fire. We haven't allowed the fire to burn for decades and decades. So when we do get fires now, they're really big. And then they're a huge problem now because we've allowed people to build their homes up in the forest. And then so the people build their homes in the forest. They build their home right up next to a bunch of trees. Then the forest catches on fire and the tree burns up and their house burns up and they're surprised that this happens. But you know, you get forest fires in the forest. It's always been that way.
1: Frank is on the line from Buffalo. Hello, Frank. Welcome to the Conspiracy Show.
2: Yeah. Hello, Richard. Thanks for taking my call. Mr. Heller, I was just wondering, what do you think, what is your opinion, what is the end game here? What are these scientists and others, true believers, if there are such a thing, is this all about money? Is the scientific community just trying to continue their funding? Is it about a

0: concentration of wealth away from developed countries, or what do you think the end game is here?
1: Well, I think for the vast majority of academics, it's just about keeping their funding. And it's a great question. Thanks, Frank, by the way. So a good, very good friend of mine was Dr. Bill Gray from Colorado State University, who passed away 4 years ago. He was the world's leading tropical meteorologist. He's the guy who invented modern hurricane forecasting. And he got funding from NOAA every year from the mid 1960s until the year 1993, when Al Gore became vice president. Al Gore called him up and said, "I'm having this global warming meeting in Washington. Will you please come attend?" And Bill said, "Sure, I'll come attend your meeting, but you need to know that I'm not a big believer in your theories." Well, guess what happened? His funding got cut off. He never got another penny out of the government. And everyone who's in academia involved with climate stuff knows what the game is. If you go along with the global warming game, say the right words, you're going to get funding. If you don't, you're going to get cut off. You're going to get ostracized. You'll probably lose your job. Bill didn't lose his job because he was a very, you know, famous, well-vetted, tenured professor. But for lots of people, they do. So they just go along and play the game. So for the vast majority of them, it's just a matter of if they want to get the research grants, they've got to say the right things to keep their funding coming. But there's a few people who are heavily into the politics of it too, like Michael Mann from Penn State University and Catherine Hayhoe from Texas Tech University. And these people are actually involved with politicians. They frequented the White House under Obama. And so they have other objectives besides just the keeping their families fed with grant money. And like I was discussing with Richard at the beginning of this show, to me, everything that's gone on this year with shutting down the airlines, keeping people at home, keeping people from driving their cars, this is all just an extension of the Green New Deal, which is what been the government's goal or somebody's goal all along.
2: Thank you for the call, Frank. Did you have a follow-up, Frank?
0: Just wanted to say, so the people controlling the funding are the ones that, I mean, really have the power then.
1: Yeah, exactly. The funding is controlled by politicians, right? They're the ones who decide how much money goes out to different agencies. They're the ones who decide who heads up the agencies. So the politicians control the funding. The funding controls the science. And President Eisenhower, in his farewell speech in 1961, his very famous military-industrial complex speech, warned about this very specifically. The danger of that research was being taken over by government funding, and the equal and opposite danger that a technical elite was going to take over public policy, which is exactly what's happened.
2: Yes, I mean, we have public health officials now that are ruling by edict and decree, and Toronto's top doctor, you know, orders the city to lock down. Who says this person is our top doctor? She doesn't even see patients, from what I understand. Why is she an innovator? Is she, you know, is she a brilliant scientist? We have no idea, but she basically has the premier's ear. And you're right that we are now entering into a period where highly paid bureaucrats and technocrats are calling the shots, and this is odious. It's very disturbing. I want to move on to flooding. This is the other thing we hear all the time. We're having the worst flooding in history. We had some bad flooding in Quebec last year, up here in Canada. And again, we were told this is the worst flooding we've ever had. Well, Mr. Weather Geek, what say you?
1: Yeah, these claims of worst flooding are just total nonsense. If you look at, in Wikipedia for the 100 most deadly floods, none of them have happened recently. The worst decade for flooding was the 1930s. There was a flood in 1931, around this time of year in 1931 in China, which killed like 3.5 million people and left 50 million people homeless. And there were terrible floods all during the 1930s. In 1937, there was this horrible flood along the Ohio River in the United States, which left like a million people homeless. The worst flood in U.S. history occurred in 1927 along the Mississippi River. The Mississippi River flooded for 6 months, and it drove millions of descendants of slaves who had homesteaded along the Mississippi River, drove them off their land, and they moved up to northern cities, which completely changed the demographics of the United States, was that 1927 flood. There were terrible floods in 1913. It was called the greatest cataclysm in history, along the Ohio River, all along the, up in the East and in the Midwest. In 1936, I've got an article from the from an Australian newspaper talking about this massive flooding in 1936, in March of 1936. And the article said all of Eastern America is flooded. And my grandfather was in a business meeting in Pittsburgh on March 21st, 1936. He had to be evacuated from downtown Pittsburgh by boat. And there's tremendous history of floods. I go through old newspaper articles and look this up, and all these claims that we're having record floods now are just based on people who are either willfully or non-willfully ignorant of history. It's simply not true what they're saying.
2: And what about hurricanes? We're told now they're far more intense. We're getting more hurricanes during hurricane season. They're deadlier. What say you to that?
1: Yeah, well, okay, so most of the That this is just really, really bad statistics that people are using. Now they can detect hurricanes that are out in the middle of the Atlantic Ocean. But 70 or 80 years ago, it was very unlikely that people would have even known about them unless a ship happened to pass through where that, maybe more than 70 years ago, but unless a ship happened to pass through where the hurricane was, they wouldn't have known about it. And Chris Lanzi, who's the chief scientist of the National Hurricane Center, has written a paper about this, showing how we don't have any idea how many tropical storms and hurricanes were occurring out in the middle of the ocean from historical records. All we know is what made landfall. And if you look at hurricanes which have made landfall in the United States, they're way down. The worst year for hurricanes in the United States was 1886, when we were hit by 7 hurricanes. And the presidency of Grover Cleveland, the United States was hit by 27 hurricanes, which is by far the most we've ever had. And they've declined. We've had fewer and fewer. Hurricanes have declined considerably since the 1880s. And for major hurricanes, the worst periods were around the 1940s and 1950s. So these claims that hurricanes are getting worse are based largely on the fact that we have better detection capability now. We know where every single hurricane, and we have airplanes flying through them, and they find the absolute highest wind speed in a hurricane now, which is 200 feet above the ocean surface. Whereas in the past, the only wind speeds we knew were if a hurricane happened to hit an anemometer on the ground. So it was just hit and miss, whereas now they're going to find out what absolutely the highest hurricane wind speed are. So it's sampling bias. It's not climate. This is really, really bad junk science that we're being fed about hurricanes becoming more common and then becoming more intense.
2: We just have 2 minutes here before the break. We'll start the conversation here and finish up on this point after. But what would be the mechanism, according to the climate alarmist logic, whereby an increase in carbon dioxide could cause more intense weather?
1: Well, okay, so the original theory behind that was that it makes the oceans warmer, and this and having the oceans warmer puts more moisture in the atmosphere, which causes heavier snow, and also warmer oceans cause larger hurricanes. Was sort of the basis, but it's just sort of taken off. There's not really any logic behind it. This one's just religion, based on the idea that humans are bad. Humans are burning oil, and we're putting carbon dioxide in the atmosphere, and we're being punished for it. I mean, that's pretty much the level we're at. It's not really science that we're dealing with.
2: In terms of the ocean level, or the ocean temperatures, are they warming, and can that be attributed, if they are, to underwater volcanic activity?
1: I don't really, have a good sense for what ocean temperatures, the long-term trend of ocean temperatures are. I mean, ocean temperatures are largely determined by thermohaline patterns, that salinity of you get these circulation. Salt water is heavier than fresh water is. So you get these thermohaline patterns. This is pretty complicated, and this was Bill Gray's specialty, but they drive the ocean currents, and they bring cold water up from the bottom sometimes. And then other times this water stagnates at the top and warms. And this is what causes like El Niños and La Niñas, is stuff related to thermohaline patterns. So the whole idea of just people don't really know what long-term trends of the oceans are would be my answer to that.
2: All right. We'll take another time out. Come back. More phone calls await. 416-360-0740 in the Greater Toronto Area. 416-360-0740. 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
2: And you can say hello to me at Richard Serrett on Twitter. Follow me on Twitter at Richard Serrett, S-Y, because I love you, R-E-T-T, at Richard Serrett. Tony Heller with us for the full 2 hours. 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I want to go to the live chat and get a question here. This is from George. He asks, you sort of addressed this earlier, but this is kind of a slightly different angle. How much of the climate alarmists' agenda is driven by the desire for wealth redistribution? What do you think, Tony?
1: Well, I think there's certainly, the tendency for academics is to be very left-wing. I suspect that a lot of the lower-level people involved in this, that would be part of their agenda. I don't believe that that's the larger agenda that's going on here, though. Like I said, I think this is all tied into the same thing with the COVID agenda. And I think there's much more sinister things going on than that coming from the people at the top who are funding all this. But certainly I'm sure there's lots of people with sort of socialist, communist views in the academic community who see that as one of the advantages of, these carbon taxes and other things which they want to implement.
2: It does seem odd, to say the least, that these climate alarmists and the United Nations, the IPCC, are targeting the West, Canada, for example, which our yearly contribution to carbon dioxide emissions is minuscule, and yet they want to shut down our oil and gas industry, which would have a crushing effect on the economy, is having a crushing effect on the economy. And yet India or China, so for example, China, which I think they're just their new coal burning plants coming on stream this year will produce more carbon dioxide than what is currently being produced in the United States and Canada combined. Why is China getting a free pass?
1: Well, Donald Trump tweeted in 2012 that global warming is a hoax created by the Chinese in order to hurt American industry. And I don't know if that's completely true, but I think there's a lot of truth to that. It's obvious, when Obama made his agreement with China around 2012, The agreement was that China would be continue to increase their emissions until the year 2030. They're already the world's largest carbon dioxide emitter in the world, and it's growing very rapidly. You know, the United States CO2 emissions have been declining for like 15 years, and China's are skyrocketing, but Obama made a deal where the Chinese could keep growing their emissions, and the United States had to cut ours. So it looks like pretty definitive sabotage of American industry. And it also shows that Obama wasn't serious about reducing emissions, because the only way you're going to reduce carbon dioxide emissions is if you get China and India and other Asian countries to do it. And that hasn't been part of the deal. Nobody's asked China and Asia to reduce their emissions.
2: And I had a question, but I want to go to the YouTube live chat again. And YY asks, what is your view, Tony, on an impending mini ice age? Will one happen?
1: Yeah, that's not really a topic which I've looked at, and I don't like to make predictions. I mean, certainly historically there's been a tendency during periods of very low solar activity like we're having now for a long term to be there to be a cooling trend, like during the Maunder minimum. After quite a few years of low solar activity, Earth's temperature got quite cold. And it's possible that that could happen, but that's not really an area which I've looked into too much, and I really hesitate to make any sort of predictions. So I know a lot of people are interested in that, but that isn't an area which I've focused on.
2: All right. I want to address sea levels. And we're told that they're rising, and coastal areas will have to be evacuated and so forth. Miami, the sea levels are rising in places like Miami and New York, et cetera, et cetera. What is your data tell you about the level of the oceans?
1: Well, so sea level has risen 400 feet over the last 20,000 years. And almost all of that rise occurred prior to about 8,000 years ago. Sea level rose very quickly from about 16,000 years ago to about 8,000 years ago. And since then, it's been much slower. The current rate of sea level rise really hasn't changed significantly over the last 150 years. If you look at a few of the, there's only a few long-term tide gauges around the world. One of them is in New York City. There hasn't been any significant change in the rate of sea level rise in New York City since Abraham Lincoln was president. There's some in Europe, like in Stockholm. And Stockholm sea level is falling, and it's falling at about the same rate as it was 130 years ago. Another one is at Sydney, Australia, at Fort Denison. There's been almost no sea level rise at all there. I've been to there, taken pictures of it. And if you look at pictures from Fort Denison from the 1880s of this, the level of the high water mark from the 1880s, it isn't significantly different than it is now. I've got a good one from 1871 from La Jolla, California, a good picture from 1870, a high tide picture, and I've taken one from a high tide picture, a contemporary one, and laid them on top of each other. There's almost exactly the same. So a lot of the sea level rise stuff, which people have observed in some places, is actually due to the land sinking. And that's particularly bad along the east coast of the United States. During the last ice age, Canada was covered with this very thick 2 miles of ice. And this pushed the land down in Canada, depressed the land, and it's sort of like if you push your thumb into a water balloon, it goes down where your thumb is, and then it blows up around it. And so what happened was, during the last ice age, Canada's land in Canada was depressed, and much of the land in the eastern United States got raised up. It was pushed up by this effect of the land pushing down and pushing on the mantle, which caused it to bubble up around the edges. But since the ice melted 20,000 years ago, the land along the east coast of the United States has been sinking. This is called isostasy. And it, so it looks like sea level is rising, but what's actually happening is the land is sinking. If you go to the west coast, we don't see that. We don't see sea level rise on the west coast of the United States. It's just on the east coast. So it's largely just an illusion. And then in the Gulf Coast, we have a sort of different problem. After these big floods, like I mentioned on the Mississippi in 1927, they put dams and levees up along to keep the land from flooding. And so now what happens is this land, which we used to get floods coming down the Mississippi River, which would spread out over a wide area, drop silt, and it essentially raised the level of the land up. But that's not happening anymore because we don't allow these floods to occur. So the land appears to be sinking, and it's a little more complicated than that, but that's kind of the basics of it. So you always have to be really careful when you're looking at sea level rise stuff. Are you actually looking at the oceans rising, or are you looking at the land sinking? But in the few tide gauges, which have been stable for a long time, there's very little, if any, indication that sea level rise rates have increased significantly from what they were 150 years ago.
2: You mentioned a rapid rise in sea level about, was it 400 feet between 16,000 and 8,000 years ago? What caused that?
1: A melting of glaciers from the last ice age. You know, like Canada was covered with ice, and a lot of the eastern United States was covered with ice at that time too, and much of Europe, northern Europe. So when that ice melted, that all that water, which was locked up in ice on the land, then flowed down to the ocean and raised the level of the seas. Florida, during the last ice age, Florida was at least twice as large as it is now. So Florida has been shrinking for 20,000 years as a result of rising sea levels. So eventually, yeah, Miami will be underwater eventually, unless we go back into a new ice age. But this is something which has been going on for a very long time.
2: 416-360-0740. That's in the Greater Toronto Area. 416-360-0740. 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
2: All right, before we go back to the phones, Tony, you wanted to add a couple of points. Go ahead.
1: Yeah, so I wanted to mention that I have a new partner on my Real Climate Science website, and that's Kyrie. She's a Japanese climate skeptic, and she has been feeding me some important information based on stuff which we've been talking about, which I just wanted to throw out. So she says that she's great with statistics. She told me that there's only 277 stations around the world which have temperature data since the year 1880. And that's not a lot, and probably most of them are in the United States. And then she sent me another statistic, which is that the number of typhoons in the Pacific, according to the Japanese Meteorological Institute Agency, has been trending down since the year 1951.
2: Trending down. All right. All right. Let's see. Let's go to the phones. We have Ray checking in from Barrie, Ontario. Ray, welcome.
4: Great show there, and great guests you have there, too. I have some pretty good knowledge about the Arctic and stuff like that. You know, the Arctic is full of volcanic vents. Up there, there's also volcanoes under the ice. Those vents, they open and close as the tectonic plates move. There's nothing you could do about it. Some of these vents actually, just like plumbing, they get clogged up. Now, if you look a little bit further in the Arctic, you have a place called the Gjakol Ridge from Norway all the way to Siberia and going through the Arctic there. The Gjakol Ridge is almost as deep as the Marianas Trench. Not that by that much, but it's very close. Lots of volcanic vents under there. So that's heating the water. It's heating underneath. The vents open and close. What was it? 2006, they're saying, oh, the ice is melting, this and that. And they're making the claim in February. Well, first of all, 2006 in February up there, it was minus 60. And don't forget, there's no sunlight up there. Well, the volcanic vents were just blasting away, melting away. Now, if you look at the planet, a lot of the vents and volcanoes are around the equator. Now you have the Ring of Fire. Forget about that, but a lot of them are around the equator. Now centrifugal force; those things get clogged up also as the tectonic plates move. They close and open and stuff like that. So the pressure has to go somewhere. Nobody's ever looked at the thermals, and the environmentalists don't look at the thermals or anything like that. They're focused on one thing. Now, we could have a hell of a problem, and environmentalists are going to be saying, look over here. Meanwhile, we should have been looking somewhere else. I'm going to make one more comment, Richard, if you'd be interested in something like
2: that. Sure,
4: this. Sure. If you're looking for where the money is, look to the Tides Foundation and look at Saudi Arabia and China, one of the biggest funders. And that's about all I got to say, and I'll listen to your answers off the air. But anyways, great guests. Love your show, and I love the guests you got today.
2: Ray, thank you for that. Well, Tony, you have studied volcanic activity, I believe, at Los Alamos, haven't you?
1: Yeah, we did some really fun physical modeling of volcanoes out at a high explosive testing site. And that would actually be quite a long story in itself. We had a lot of fun with that.
2: Did you want to comment on Ray talking about volcanic activity and vents, volcanic vents in the Arctic?
1: Yeah, unless there had been a change, like since the 1970s, and during the 1970s, the ice built up, very thick in the Arctic. And unless there had been a change in volcanic activity, it would be really difficult for me to try to make a claim that it correlates somehow with the volcanoes, the coming and going of the ice. I mean, why would volcanic activity be different now in the Arctic than it was 40 years ago? There maybe it is, but it's not something that I'm familiar with and would feel comfortable commenting about.
2: All right, back to the live chat, and Solar Warden writes, or asks rather, what's with the complete lack of reliability in the long-term climate models, and how come they're essentially a forecast Ouija board? So let's talk about the IPCC modeling. I think they've even admitted, buried in their reports, that these forecasts are not reliable.
1: They're a joke. They're just a toy. And I've worked on these climate models for the National Center for Atmospheric Research. Basically what they are is they just take their weather models and then they just run them for a really long period of time. Well, we know that weather models are no good for more than like 3 or maybe 5 days, right? And then all of a sudden they think that they can run it out for 100 years and have it be any value. They're just meaningless. Just academics. They get money for their computers and for their computer models, and they play with them and they imagine that they're doing something useful, when in fact it's just garbage in, garbage out. And it brings in lots of money to people like the National Center for Atmospheric Research and NASA and academia. So they're perfectly happy to play the game. But from a scientific point of view, they're just toys, and they have no business using them in, for policy decisions, because they're garbage in, garbage out. They've never shown any accuracy. Of course, they lie about it. Someone was just telling me right this evening about how James Hansen and Michael Mann were were on some show or something today, and they were saying how Hansen's forecasts from 30 years ago were spot on, when in fact they were a complete disaster. He had no idea what he was talking about. So they make these fake models and make their fake forecasts, and then they lie about them later, and that's how the game's played.
2: Also, I would think that when there are errors in these models, and they might be over the first, 6 months, maybe those errors are not significant. But as you project outwards, those errors become amplified. And so by the time you get 10 years out, I would imagine that those errors would be huge. The data would be pretty much useless.
1: Yeah, exactly right. You get compounding errors, and it starts out bad, it gets worse, and just...
5: 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Question everything.
1: It's worse. And they're of no value. And they literally have zero value in science. And they should never have been shown to policymakers. And these people should never claim that they're any value, because they're not. They're a joke.
2: All right, one final time out, Tony. Hang in there. We'll be back in a moment, and we'll finish up. Tony Heller from realclimatescience.com. And again, his videos are posted now at newtube.app. Back with more. 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
2: Just reading a headline here, an article from the National Geographic Online from 2017, November 14th, 2017. Get this. Climate change drove ISIS recruiting in Iraq. You hear these seemingly outlandish claims all the time, that everything now is being caused by climate change. But imagine terrorism now and ISIS recruiting is being caused by climate change. Now, here's the thing I don't understand, and they're now talking about climate refugees and how we have to take in millions of refugees because they're fleeing climate change. But if I'm not mistaken, Tony, these are projections of what's going to happen in the future, but they're telling us it's happening now. So I'm kind of confused.
1: Well, if you look at historical data, like historical data, famines, droughts, say in China, for example. When I was a kid, in the 1960s, there were tens of millions of people dying in China from starvation. They were having terrible, they had essentially no rain in China in 1961 in their agricultural areas. People were starving to death. So similar situations in India. And if you go back and you look at the history of droughts and famines in China, they've had a terrible drought and famine just about every year for the past 2,000 years. And so this stuff's been going on forever. It's not climate change. The big episode of climate refugees in the United States occurred, which we talked about earlier, was during the 1930s, the Dust Bowl, when millions of people fled the Midwest and moved out to California. And I don't think the California governor, Newsom, even knows about this when he talks about it. So we have had periods of, changes in climate and changes in weather, which have led to huge periods of refugees. But the fact is that we've actually been in a period of very mild weather for a long time. If you compare the sort of weather patterns we've had recently, in the United States and Canada, we have much fewer droughts than we used to. People aren't aware of this, but the northeastern United States and the part, and eastern Canada used to be in drought most of the time prior to 1970. There were terrible droughts going on then. I remember going to my grandparents' house in Long Island, New York, in the 1965. New York City almost ran out of water several times during the 1960s. They were fighting with Philadelphia for the last little bit of water in the Delaware River. They had signs up in restaurants, water by request only. You couldn't water your lawn. There were terrible forest fires in the northeastern U.S. and eastern Canada. You know, the largest forest fire in Canada's history occurred in 1835, the Miramichi Fire in New Brunswick. It was a massive fire. So it used to be much drier, and they used to have fires. And over the last 50 years, you know, in the eastern, northeastern U.S. and eastern Canada, the weather's been much more mild than it used to be. So it's all based on superstition. It's not history.
2: In terms of famine, one would expect, if the world is in fact greening, and you said, I think NASA has acknowledged this, and with the concentration of carbon dioxide being the cause, would that also indicate that there would be a higher yield in terms of crops?
1: Oh, yeah. Crop yields have been going up, increasing rapidly for the last 50 years. Starvation is way down. Malnutrition is way down. Deaths from natural disasters have plummeted. There were only 12,000 people dead from natural disasters in the entire world last year. You know, compared to 100 years ago when we had millions of people dying from natural disasters, if you go to the Oxford University Our World on Data website, you can look at this. Life has gotten much better for humans over the last 50 years. You know, we eat better, we live better, you know, we live longer lives. You're much less likely to die from bad weather than people used to be. You know, like I said, it's all superstition. What these people claim is not based on history, it's not based on data, and it's certainly not based on science.
2: And I guess to take a page from Alex Epstein, the moral case for fossil fuels, how much of that the betterment of humankind, fewer deaths from natural disasters, could be attributed to the use of fossil fuels?
1: Well, the huge amount of it, people were able to live very comfortable, climate-controlled lives now because of fossil fuels. We can get light anytime we need it. We can get heat anytime we need it. We can get air conditioning anytime we need it. Most people don't experience extreme weather because they live in a climate-controlled environment, but they watch CNN, and CNN shows them pictures of floods and hurricanes and fires and tells them it's all going to come burn you down, and it's all because of your bad behavior, and you need to be punished in order to stop this, right? And you know, but it's not science. It's a religion. It's the same primitive beliefs. You know, in the 16th century, something like 15,000 people were burned at the stakes because it was believed that they were witches who were cooking the weather. They blamed bad weather on witches, you know, and now they blame bad weather on Donald Trump and Republicans. But you know, it's the same mentality.
2: You know what makes me genuinely angry is that this is being taught in public schools. And not just in public schools, in private schools, I'm sure, even religious schools. And children are being traumatized. They are being taught that humankind is a cancer, and the earth is going to end, and there's nothing much now we can do about it. It's too late to reverse these trends. And the children are hurting themselves. They are so despondent. This is absolute child abuse.
1: Yeah, I completely agree with you. And it's not based on science. It's a religious belief. And it's horrible what they're doing.
2: Back to the YouTube chat. Layman Talks asks, if you have any insight about ghost temperature stations. Ghost temperature stations.
1: Yeah, well, I'm not exactly sure what that is, but I can tell you that in the United States, about half of the data currently being used by NOAA to calculate U.S. temperatures is imaginary. It's from maybe perhaps what you call ghost stations, where they don't actually have any data anymore. And what they do is they just they have a computer model to calculate what they think the temperature would have been if they actually had temperature data. But if you look at the monthly data from NOAA, and I'm about to make a video about this, I'll probably make it tomorrow or the next day, showing that about 50% of the current NOAA U.S. temperature data is stations which didn't report that month. So they just make up numbers for it. So I would think that's probably what he meant by ghost stations. Yeah.
2: All right. Do you think I say we're winning because you and I are simpatico on this, and people like Patrick Moore and Timothy Ball, who's a good friend of the program, are we winning this war? What does the latest polling say regarding public opinion on anthropogenic global warming?
1: Well, you know, for people who are aware, people who, you know, go out on the internet and do their own research, and you know, I think we're probably doing pretty well with that group. But the problem is that most people don't do that. Most people, I think, are just going to believe whatever they hear from politicians or from CNN or wherever. And so I would guess that we're probably not winning among the overall population, but among educated people who are willing to go out and research stuff for themselves and get the accurate information, we're probably doing extremely well, because we're presenting information which is easy, which is accurate, it's logical, and it's easy to verify. So anybody who makes the effort to do it will come to the same conclusion, which I'm, you know, trying to present, and Patrick Moore and Tim Ball are presenting.
2: I thought that, you know, perhaps the scandal at East Anglia Climate Gate would have been the nail in the coffin, the final nail in the coffin. But perhaps the final nail in the coffin won't come until, let's say, another decade from now, when none of these dire things that they're predicting come to pass. And then finally, we can move on to the next fraudulent crisis, I guess.
1: Well, you know, they've been making these predictions for forever. You know, 1989, the top guy in the UN Environment Program said we only had until the year 2000 to stop global warming, and then entire nations were going to be wiped from the face of the earth, and everything was going to fall apart. So they've been doing this for decades, and they just keep, you know, doubling down on it, and the press, of course, nobody remembers what they said in the past. So I'm not as hopeful as you are about that.
2: Tony, thank you so much for hanging out the last 2 hours. Again, it's realclimatescience.com and the new video platform, newtube.app. A great pleasure. Thank you.
1: Thank you, Richard.
2: Tony Heller. My thanks to Ryan and Carlos. Back next week with a brand new program. In the meantime, don't be afraid. There's nothing concealed that won't be revealed, and nothing hidden that won't be made known. What you hear in the dark, speak in the light. What I say in a whisper, proclaim from the housetops. Moo over, Aphrodite. I'm coming home. Good night.
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7: We only have two simple rules, lots of bad language, and you can call all you want. Are you paying attention? No bad language and only one call per show. That's the rules. I wonder how many people just let that go by. Yeah. Hewlett-Packard is going to lay off, it appears, another 30,000 people. Wow. That's a big hit, probably in the number next month. 30,000 from Hewlett-Packard. What are they doing? Cost-cutting, certainly. But that's a lot of people, and that's many announcements now. Hungary has sealed off its border with Serbia with massive coils of barbed wire. I wonder if they're going to make Serbia pay for it. Anyway, they're detaining migrants trying to use the country as a gateway to Western Europe. I understand the fear that they're going through, and what it is they're afraid of Muslims, frankly. They don't know who's mixing in with these people because they're coming in such droves. There's no way to check them out. And I agree with that. I mean, you don't know what you're getting. But as a result, everybody is being treated poorly. These are not just, I mean, they probably are just poor people trying to get the hell out of the way of what's going on in Syria. But, you know, among their numbers, one story that I have to talk with you about today. Now, last month, I told you that there was big buzz going on about the month of September, right? And a few people looked it up and said, gee, I don't see anything. I don't see anything about September. Well, here it is. Now, what I'm about to read you came from the Before It's News site. It should be called Before It's Ever Going to Be News. Anyway, let me read you what I got. Dateline Vatican City. Now, this scared the hell out of me. Honestly, it did. During a sermon at St. Peter's Square on Sunday, this is not real news, folks. It's not. During a sermon at St. Peter's Square on Sunday, Pope Francis spoke of a forthcoming event in which the earth will be consumed by hellfire from above, and asked Christians around the world to absolve themselves of sin in the days and weeks ahead. In a statement released by the Vatican Tuesday morning, Pope Francis, who is scheduled to arrive in the U.S. on September 22nd, announced that he's been visited on three occasions, get this, by heavenly beings who most recently have warned of an impending crisis that could have dire consequences for all life on Earth. The Pope is set to attend a meeting of the UN General Assembly on September 25th at the UN building in New York, where he'll confer with world leaders, including President Obama and Russian President Putin, to discuss defensive options. On Tuesday morning, NATO Secretary General Stoltenberg confirmed that he has made arrangements to attend the General Assembly. I spoke, he said, with the Holy See and told the Associated Press NATO is working closely with our counterparts around the globe to explore every viable recourse available. Now, if you usually, you know, Before It's News is pretty good, all right? It's of the sites that you look for paranormal stuff, it's one of the better ones. But why they ran this, I don't know. But I read it and read it again. It scared me, but good. You know, there are references to the Associated Press in here, which are partially true. But the Pope said no such thing. And one of the reasons we're getting calls from people who are packing up the car, packing up the wife and kids, and headed for Mount something or another, is because of this. You know, we started thinking about it earlier today and looking for, you know, AP references and that sort of thing. Nothing on the AP. Then people who had heard the Pope deliver the speech and said, well, you know, he didn't say anything about that. That would have gotten your attention, right? Certainly got mine. So, before you pack up the wife and children, and before you buy into some story like this, for God's sakes, check it out. Really, check it out. I wonder if that's what's moving people. I suspect so. One of the best places to get a good look at a passing UFO would be an observatory, right? Where the main objective is to look at the night sky, naturally. A few people at the Griffin Observatory got a really good look at some great photos and video footage of two UFOs hovering and doing other very unplane-like movements in the sky above L.A. recently. What's really interesting about the sighting is that other people down in L.A. actually got to see it, giving it some nice corroboration. That was from theanomalous.com. Anyway, I'm really miffed. You know, this story stole about 45 minutes of my life today. Not only that, but I said, hey, hon, my Catholic wife read it. And she got really serious looking and said, well, I don't think I've committed any big sins. I better get to church. I had the weirdest dream last night. I had a dream about a UFO. How often does that occur? I was in a bus, and I had a camera, right? And I was going out of my mind because there was this plain to see UFO up ahead in my dream. And so I went to the front of the bus trying to get, you know, a decent picture of the thing, which was just ahead of us hovering. And I couldn't get a picture of it. And then finally I did, went around a corner. So I can't remember. It was in the dream, right? What do I know? I got a picture of the UFO or a couple of pictures. And then, you're going to love this. Somehow or another, I got to the UFO, and some little green guy, he wasn't really green, but an alien of some kind, reached out, grabbed my camera, and took it in, and I beat on his saucer. I got on the saucer, and I beat the hell out of it, and out comes this arm with my camera, and I was happy. I remember in my dream being happy. And then, of course, I looked at my camera, and the two pictures of the UFO that I took were gone. Ooh, was I angry. So maybe that's, I don't know, maybe that's kind of like real life, huh? The pictures are always gone. This one was really gone. All right, coming up in a moment, Lloyd Auerbach has a master's degree in parapsychology. He is the director of the Office of Paranormal Investigations, president of the Forever Family Foundation. Lloyd has been in the field for 35 years, focusing on education and field investigation. He is the author of 9 books, very prolific, including The Ghost Detective's Guide to Haunted San Francisco, his newest release, ESP Wars, we'll talk a bit about that tonight, East and West. This book covers the psychic spying program of the U.S. and Soviet Union, co-authored by Dr. Edwin C. May, who ran the U.S. program. So he should know, right? And Dr. Victor Rubel is available on Amazon.com and other online bookstores. So again, the name of the book is ESP Wars. Great name for a book, actually. He is also a professor, by the way, at Atlantic University, JFK University, teaches parapsychology through the HCH Institute in Lafayette, California, teaches online courses through the Rhine Education Center. He is on the board of directors of the Rhine Research Center and the Winbridge Institute. Lloyd's media appearances on TV, radio, and print number in the thousands, which include ESPN Sports Center. That's an interesting one, isn't it? I wonder if they were looking for ESP with regard to coming sporting events. That would be wrong, right? ABC's The View, Oprah, and Larry King Live. He works as a parapsychologist, professional mentalist, public speaking, media skills coach, and is a professional chocolatier, to top it all off. That's putting the chocolate right on top, right? So coming up in a moment, well, Mark sent me a wormhole message and says, that was the funniest story / dream I've heard in a great long while. Laughter for minutes. Really? You know, it didn't strike me that way. It was one of those really frustrating dreams. I guess it is funny when you think about it, pounding on a UFO, right? Little hand coming out, giving you your camera, and you're all happy, and you go down and check it, and of course, the pictures are gone. Anyway, I'm glad that somebody enjoyed it. Thank you, Mark. All right, Lloyd Auerbach, welcome to the show.
8: Thank you very much, Art.
7: It's good to have you. You're welcome to comment on anything I started out with and or not. And then we can go on to your book, ESP Wars, and we can find out what that's all about. First, if you want to comment, go ahead.
8: Yeah, well, I also looked to try to find a source of that and actually found a source earlier than before it's news. And There were just some marks, earmarks of that that just didn't seem right, especially since none of the other news media was covering it. And even looking at the Vatican site, there was no press release on it.
7: That's right. I know.
8: It's
7: amazing. But if you, for example, let's see, where's the text? If you were to go to Google right now and put in something like Pope and what would be the word? Hellfire. Put in Pope,
8: well,
7: space, Hellfire.
8: I did Pope by Francis and Hellfire.
7: And man, they're everywhere.
8: They're everywhere.
7: So it's no wonder they're packing up the cars out there.
8: Yeah, you know, there's an old saying in science fiction that was credited to Theodore Sturgeon, and that was 90% of all science fiction is crap, but then again, 90% of everything is crap.
7: Well, yeah. They ought to rename it before it's ever going to be news.
8: Yeah. They're just, it's so easy to put up, to construct these kinds of stories. I mean, some people actually believe that stories in the Weekly World News, to construct these kinds of stories. I mean, some people actually believe that stories in the Weekly World News, if you remember that paper.
7: Yeah, but this is so

0: they kind of cover the top five stories on the internet that seem to be taken as real by some. And usually it's celebrities, but sometimes it's news-related stuff. I'd be kind of curious to see if they cover that one.
1: Yeah, but this was so serious. I mean, somebody would research this a little before they printed it, you would think.
0: You would think.
1: I mean, it's easy to get caught on little things, but, I mean, end-of-the-world stuff, you know, you need to look at that hard.
0: Right, right.
1: Okay. Yeah. In fact, I called Lloyd about this, and I said, hey, you know, we're going to be talking about this tonight, and you need to be prepared to comment on it, so that's why I called him. And he checked into it, and we both found out about the same time that it was hooey. Now watch, Lloyd, the world will end, and nobody around be around to say I told you so.
0: Well, you know, it's like the idea of life after death, that those people who are, if there is no life after death, those of us, those people who do believe in life after death will never know that they're wrong. But the people, and if there is life after death, those people who do not believe in survival of death will be very surprised.
1: Let me tell you something. I said this the other night, and I really meant it. You know about the movie Flatliners, and then there was a recent TV series called Proof.
0: Mm-hmm. Yeah, pretty good show.
1: I thought it was pretty good, too. And, you know, I said it should have been called No Proof until the last episode. And, then, of course, that's when they really hit it.
0: Right.
1: But anyway, I'm sorry.
0: We have to talk about proof versus evidence, because proof is a very, you know, touchy thing. It's not always that easy to actually have hard proof on things.
1: Not at all. And I was watching that, and I told my wife, you know, at my age, if I was healthy and I thought I'd withstand it, I'd be willing to give a shot at flatlining.
0: Mm.
1: I want a good medical team. I want all the goodies they had there to make sure you come back. But I'd almost be willing to give it a try so I could know. Does that sound crazy?
0: Yeah, well, not necessarily, no. You know, people have done crazier things. You would know, but then everyone else would still not having had that experience. Well,
1: the hell with them.
0: Yeah.
1: I would know. That's what would matter. Sorry. I really would try it, though, and it begs the question of NDEs, period, and what people have experienced. I've got a story here from an atheist who claims he had an NDE for about 2 minutes and saw absolutely nothing. Black.
0: Well, there are other atheists who have had NDEs with the full-on experience of having a voice tell them to go back, or seeing a relative, or something else, or seeing, you know, seeing the light. So, and then there are the negative NDEs, which come from people typically who grew up in hellfire and brimstone religions. Typically, there is an influence. There certainly is. Not every NDE is the same, and there are 15 different constituents that kind of comprise a classic NDE, but they're not always there. And you can have a near-death experience that doesn't affect you, which wouldn't put it in the camp of parapsychology, more in the neuroscience camp.
1: Well, to actually flatline and get absolutely nothing, that would be worse than not coming away with the pictures of the UFO.
0: Yeah.
1: I mean, that would be really annoying. I would expect something. A little brain activity as the cells begin to die, whatever, something.
0: Well, my question for that atheist, was it with just about atheism? Because you can be an atheist and believe in psychic phenomena and even believe in life after death. But if you're an atheist and you disbelieve in all this stuff and the possibility of this, maybe you're programming yourself so that you don't have an experience.
1: Well, maybe you get exactly what you believe in.
0: Yeah, yeah.
1: I don't know. This whole thing was on Reddit, and it really was there. He apparently had two NDEs, and he says, yes, the truth is, both times, I was simply not there. It was just black. I'd describe it as when you take a nap. Well, I don't know about that. I dream. A short nap, no dream, he says. Ah, you wake up, and it feels like you've been sleeping a long time, when in reality it's only been about 15 minutes. So, you know, he got exactly, apparently, what he expected.
0: Well, and he got what a lot of people get, because it's only a small, you know, it's a smaller segment of people who have either flatlined or their hearts have stopped. Remember, it is a near-death experience, not a death experience, so not everyone has the experience.
1: Well, then, if it's not a death experience, how do we define death?
0: We're constantly redefining death.
1: What, no brainwaves, no heartbeat?
0: You know, you can go no brainwaves, no heartbeat. And really, you have to, not just brainwaves, you have to talk about electrocortical activity in general. You know, the famous Pam Reynolds case, where the woman was undergoing some serious brain surgery, and they actually

0: not only stopped her heart, but they brought her body temperature down, as you saw in the TV show Proof, but even more significantly than that, and there was literally no activity. It wasn't just flatline. This woman was dead.
1: Yeah.
0: As Dean Radin would say, she was triple dead.
1: Right.
0: They stopped her heart, stopped her brain, she was just dead, dead, dead.
1: Right.
0: And she had the classic out-of-body experience. She came back remembering things that she, there's just no way her brain was reacting to, not only in the operating room, but also in areas right around. And none of that, you know, the skeptics would say that, well, obviously they told her about it as she was coming around, and there's no evidence that supports any of that.
1: I think I remember that that was a 60-minute segment.
0: Yeah, I'm not surprised. Yeah, I think so.
1: And I believe I also, I have memory of interviewing her, but I interviewed so many people.
0: Mm.
1: And I have interviewed a number of people who have had incredible NDEs.
0: Yeah.
1: And seeing relatives and people, swarms of people, sometimes not so happy people. A bunch of them. So it is, I think, the biggest question for mankind, and that is whether this is it or there is yet more.
0: Yeah, and for most people, we'll find out when we die.
1: Yes, that's right. And if there is absolutely nothing, well, we won't complain.
0: Right. But there's a lot of evidence that there's much, you know, that human spirit or consciousness survives.
1: So you lean toward that direction.
0: Oh, absolutely. I the evidence is there. When you discuss this, I discuss this with some of my colleagues in parapsychology, and frankly, not everybody comes from a perspective you can call dualism or even pluralism, that consciousness is more than just the brain. People in my field, even though we're dealing with psychic ability, many people are more materialist and believe and don't believe in survival possibility at all. They think that ESP kind of covers all the experiences that we have that we would call evidence for life after death.
1: Now, that's what the search is all about,
0: right,
1: Lloyd? So I know that, touching on another area, that would provide evidence of an afterlife or of something after would be ghosts. And
0: yes,
1: it's yet another area. You're into all of these areas, and so you're like the perfect guy to ask about this. You have obviously investigated ghosts. Would you conclude, with all the investigating you've done, that they really are ghosts?
0: Yes. Well, first, let's define that.
1: All right.
0: That ghost, we tend to use the word apparition in parapsychologists because ghost has a lot of pop culture charge around it. But yeah, the idea that we survive, that spirit consciousness, well, you like to use the word consciousness, survives the death of the body. The brain dies, your body's dead. Your consciousness, for some people, sticks around and is capable of connecting with those of us that are alive, is capable of mentally connecting with our consciousness, kind of mind to mind, using basically ESP to do it, and even providing us with an image of what we might actually see if we could actually see them, what they sound like. The personality of these people doesn't dramatically change at all after they've died, and it seems like it's not everyone that sticks around. In the thousands of reported experiences with apparitions or ghosts over the last 130-plus years in parapsychology and psychical research, the vast majority of them are people who see or experience a friend or loved one, a relative, who is at the moment of death or just after, sometimes within a couple days, kind of the person's there to say goodbye, and then they never hear from them again. That's it. And then there's a small segment where sometimes the relatives come back once in a while, and there's a much smaller segment where the individuals stick around either a location or people for quite some time sometimes, and they communicate, and they may even figure out how to move things and make a nuisance of themselves sometimes. I've had cases, even my late co-author, Annette Martin, has made herself known that way to people.
1: Mm-hmm. How about this, Lloyd? Do some people stick around for a short amount of time and then go? I mean, I know the Buddhists believe this, for example, and I have some reason to believe it myself, that for a few days there's a very, very big presence that you can almost, you really can feel it.
0: Yeah, that seems to be the case. It seems to be on the average about 2 to 3 days, but
1: sounds about right to me.
0: Yeah, it can be a little bit longer for some people. I had a friend of mine, the late Martin Caden, who was a science and science fiction writer. When he passed away in '97, he was into all this stuff, and he actually was able to move things. He was psychokinetic himself under some very good control conditions. And he always kind of told me he was going to haunt me for a few days after his death, and then nothing happens for the first week. And a week and a half into it, I had an experience which I definitely said was him. And 10 minutes after my experience, one of his pilot buddies on the East Coast, I'm on the West Coast, had the exact same experience that I did in his Cessna while he was flying his plane. And it turned out another person had an experience 10 minutes later, and those two other pilots, pilot buddies of Martin Caden's, actually found a total with all of us, 25 of us.
1: Wow.
0: within like a day and a half. And so wherever he was that first week and a half, we don't know. He must have been bopping around the world saying goodbye to people, but we only know about the ones that were kind of in our circle, more or less.
1: The one place I really wouldn't want to have that experience would be in a Cessna, you know, of all things. All right, hold on, Lloyd.
2: Dark Matter News. I'm Leo Ashcraft. Like a scene out of an end-of-the-world disaster movie, the town of Anderson Springs, California goes up in flames while being filmed by a fleeing YouTuber. The video, nearly 2 minutes in length, shows the utter devastation caused by the so-called Valley Fire, located in the county roughly 100 miles north of San Francisco, that has ravaged over 61,000 acres, destroyed at least 400 structures, and is currently only 5% contained. There has also been one reported death due to the fire as of late. Maddie Ross, a 25-year-old student at Santa Rosa Junior College who fled with her grandparents from their Hidden Valley Lake home, said it looked like hell everywhere. She told the New York Times, "It was terrifying, truly terrifying. I've never been in a situation like that. We all felt like the world had come to an end." By Sunday afternoon, upwards of 1,000 homes and commercial structures had been damaged by what has been dubbed the Valley Fire. Governor Jerry Brown declared it a state of emergency for Lake and Napa counties due to the fire, and according to the Associated Press, 23,000 residents have been evacuated already. Daniel Berlant, a spokesman for Cal Fire, claims firefighters in California have responded to nearly 6,800 wildfires, burning 545,000 acres with Cal Fire alone, and they had handled 5,000 of the wildfires that had claimed 150,000 acres compared with 80,000 acres per year on average. But 20-mile-an-hour winds quickly pushed the blaze towards Middletown and the surrounding communities. A few hours later, half the town was destroyed. Gary Cross, a former fire chief and current Calagosta City Councilman, had this to say: "There is a sense of disbelief. It will be an absolute miracle if we don't start hearing about fatalities up there. You get heart attacks, accidents in cars, because this fire came through so quick." What are your thoughts? So many wildfires burning across America today. Are we seeing further signs of climate change? Let us know your thoughts at darkmatternews.com. Got news tips or other information you'd like to share? Hit the tip line at darkmatternews.com. And a welcome to another Dark Matter News staff writer, Pete Fernbaugh, brings us the following to consider. Is history a lot like the game of telephone in which stories are repeated over and over again until the final retelling bears little resemblance to the truth? This is what Sarah A. Chrisman and her husband Gabriel believe. In 2010, they made a life-changing decision. Frustrated with the complexities of daily life and fascinated by the secrets of the past, the Chrismans, both of whom are history buffs, chose to time travel in a way, transporting their lifestyle back to the late Victorian era of the 1880s and 1890s. They began by purchasing a Victorian house in Port Townsend, Washington, which happens to be an historic Victorian seaport. Their first step after moving in was to get rid of the electric refrigerator and replace it with an icebox. From there, the Chrismans purchased a mechanical clock that Sarah winds each morning. They installed oil lamps for lighting. For heat, the house features a 19th century gas heater and an antique kerosene space heater. The couple sleeps on an antique Victorian bed, which has a mattress that Sarah sewed by hand and stuffed with feathers for authenticity. For transportation, Gabriel rides a high-wheel bicycle and Sarah rides a high-wheel tricycle. Neither owns a cell phone and Sarah has never had a driver's license. Instead, they're quite content to live with their primary source materials, completely immersing themselves in the late 19th century.
3: If you'd like to learn more about the Chrisman's, you can visit them at thisvictorianlife.com or head on over and read Pete's great article. I've only just touched on it. It's quite extensive at darkmatternews.com. I'm Leo Ashcraft, Dark Matter News.
1: Good evening, Bob, if you're out there listening. Back to Lloyd Auerbach. Lloyd, welcome back. So all of these things that you investigate and have been investigating for now 30 years, including ESP, all of them actually either go to our abilities that are beyond the obvious and physical or our everlasting, hopefully, soul.
0: Yeah, I mean, what we study in parapsychology can be looked at as relating to consciousness, whether you are a materialist believer, you know, basically that it's just the brain, it's still, you're saying that consciousness is resident in the brain, and that's where ESP and mind over matter happen to be, or if you do have some acceptance or belief, or at least an awareness that it's possible that consciousness can survive the death of the body, can reach out beyond the body and beyond the brain. You know, we talk about extrasensory perception. It really is a form of perception, and it's only extrasensory in that it's extra or beyond what we consider the normal senses. And even that idea of what is considered a normal sense is changing. And as we learn more about humans and other animals, and even about how we can augment our senses.
1: All right. Gee, where to go? You mentioned psychokinetic, right?
0: Yeah.
1: And you said that it has been demonstrated to you. And this is an area of intense interest for me. To be able to see anything moved with mental power would astound me. And I would immediately begin practicing, trying to do it myself. What is it that you have actually seen with your own eyes?
0: Well, I've seen a number of different things. If we can start with some of the cases that I've had,
1: sure.
0: There have been physical movements of objects where there was no obvious physical source. So in a couple of the ghost cases, for example, there's a restaurant out in the east of San Francisco called the Banta Inn, and my first visits there in the 1980s, they had supposedly a ghost there who had been moving stuff around for people for some time after he died in the late 60s. And even on my first visit, the very first thing I saw, and we were shooting something for the old TV show Hard Copy, there was an ashtray on the bar next to the cameraman and the director who had their back to the bar as they were interviewing me. And this is in the morning. This is probably 11 in the morning. And the ashtray popped up into the air in full view of me and the bartender and the production assistant at the other end of the bar. They were at the other end of the bar. It flipped over in the midair and slammed right back down on the bar. And it was a glass ashtray but didn't break. The camera guy and the director both heard it. Everybody else saw it. That was a pretty impressive thing, and that hadn't even been the first thing that I'd seen happen. So that's a good example. At that place, we also had a chandelier just start swinging and then stop literally without momentum, just stop short when we had a medium with us who was talking to the ghost ostensibly, and he stopped it for her.
1: See, either one of those things would do it for me. Trust me, an ashtray rising into the air in front of my eyes, smashing back down, a chandelier swinging, and then stopping immediately. Either one of those things would so do it for me. I've done experiments. I really, during the years that I've been on the air, we talk about all this so much. I have taken pencils, and I have balanced them ever so delicately on the table. Got a pretty flat table. And then I have pushed on them. I have yanked on them. I have pushed my mind at them so hard that something ought to happen. It never has.
0: Well, you know, the one thing I've learned over the years, working with Martin Caden back in the 90s, he was able to turn small targets under glass, and actually he even did it at a standing outside a vacuum chamber, an atmosphere chamber, and had the targets inside the chamber with a fan that was not able to turn the targets. He was able to still move these things. And it turned out that what he learned, when he learned how to do it, it was not about concentration or pushing hard. It was about actually kind of seeing things happening. And and basically letting go of your emotion and kind of, if I have to be trite here, but trust the force. You have to kind of trust it to move.
1: Okay.
0: To see it actually moving at that point.
1: So in other words, visualize it occurring.
0: Right, right. But, you know, there's a problem here with psychokinesis or PK, and that is it's very much, what happens in PK is very much related to performance psychology in general. And, you know, sports psychology has more to say about this area of parapsychology than I think any other area, because it really is about doubting that something is even possible. If you think it's impossible, nothing's going to happen. And your conscious mind gets in the way of moving things. And try as you might, there's still that belief that, you know, I've never done it before, I don't think I'm going to do it, but I'm going to try. And as Yoda said, there is no try, there is only do.
1: All right, I wanted to ask you, that brings to mind, you were on ESPN Sports Center, right?
0: Yeah.
1: Why? What did you do there?
0: 25th anniversary edition of the Madden football game, NFL video game.
1: Yes.
0: They were doing a very big thing, and apparently there was a Madden curse. Thought by many people that the player that was on the cover would get injured and would actually no longer be able to play, and that apparently happened. There were a couple of players, as it turned out, who were featured on previous editions of the Madden game, and something, you know, bad things happened to them. But there were a lot of other players where nothing happened to them, and they had me basically talking about the curse. And curses in general, and this actually kind of goes back, honestly, to the PK thing, because if you believe you are cursed, you are cursed, and it doesn't matter if anybody else said anything about it. It's kind of the reverse of the placebo effect.
1: Yeah. Well, what about Boston? I mean, what about that curse?
0: You mean the Red Sox?
1: Yeah.
0: Well, I mean,
1: that lasted a long, long
0: time. Probably have more of a curse than anything else.
1: But that lasted a long, long time.
0: Yeah, I know.
1: As a curse of the Bambino, I believe.
0: There may be a belief. It could be the entire, the fan base may not be, maybe doing themselves a disservice by even considering that there's a curse.
1: You really think it could be a matter of intention? In other words, the people in Boston were so used to getting right up there and losing that they actually brought it on?
0: Well, either that or else the coaches and the owners just simply didn't have never put the right teams together until, you know, a certain point.
1: Well, that's being very practical of you.
0: Yeah.
1: I mean, really, it did go on for a long time. Chris Bambino, that was very well known, and it was general knowledge in Boston. So maybe they brought it on themselves. Could be.
0: Yeah. Yeah, it's, you know, there is this thing called the placebo effect, which doctors, you know, pharmaceutical companies measure their medicines against. And placebo is, whether it's a sugar pill or a saline solution,
1: mm-hmm.
0: It actually works on people. People actually do get better because they believe that what if they're being given, even if they're told it's a placebo, they can still actually have a positive effect in their own bodies. And it doesn't happen with everybody, but a lot of the medications that we're given or that are out on the market only have a very, very slight margin above placebo, and placebo doesn't have the side effects unless you tell people that the side effects are there.
1: That reminds me, Lloyd, I'm so sick of watching TV. I guess it is.
0: Too.
1: It is a rule that drug companies must advertise every conceivable side effect known to mankind, up to and including death.
0: This is their legal disclaimer so they don't get sued.
1: Yeah. So I was going to make a fake advertisement for a pill. I mean, sick of your friends taking pills, not taking pills yourself. Here's a pill that does absolutely nothing. And then I was going to list every possible side effect up to and including death. But you'll never feel again like you're alone in not taking pills.
0: Right. But, you know, you might actually accidentally kill people with a little nocebo effect.
1: And get sued.
0: The reverse of the nocebo effect.
1: That's right. And get sued, no doubt. Not, certainly in modern America.
0: Yeah.
1: You have to wonder, you know, when they're sitting around in these advertising boardrooms, they must be thinking, do we really have to say all that?
0: Well, I'm sure that they are, and, you know, we now have to contend as investigators, we have to contend with many of the side effects, because some of what people report to us turn out to be side effects of sleep you know, aids like Ambien, or they turn out to be some sort of interaction with their with various drugs. And it's one of the reasons why when we have cases, we really want cases where there's more than one witness, one person having the experience, because the odds of a whole family being on the same medication are pretty slim. I mean, it's possible, but it's almost unheard of.
1: All right. So have you actually encountered, going back to psychokinetics?
0: Yeah.
1: Have you actually encountered anybody who, on demand, or very nearly on demand, can demonstrate psychokinetic power?
0: Well, Martin Caden was one such person. He could do it, I'd say, probably about 80% of the time.
1: Really?
0: Although he did have kind of, if we set up more than a couple of targets, which we did in some circumstances, in sealed rooms where he was outside the room, I think he had kind of a scattershot effect where he wasn't necessarily, we told him to focus on one target. It was usually the targets around it that moved, but that's still good enough as far as, you know, this is one of those, near miss is pretty good.
1: I don't know who Martin Caden is. Who is he?
0: So Martin Caden was a well-known science and science fiction writer. You would know his work. He's the creator of The $6 Million Man. He wrote the book Cyborg, which became the first TV movie. He was the technical consultant on the show. He actually is credited with The Bionic Woman to some extent as well. And he also wrote the book Marooned, which was the actual impetus for the Apollo-Soyuz mission. The Russians, the cosmonauts, got to know his work, as Marty wrote a lot about space, both from a fiction and a science perspective, and he was an incredibly well-known pilot and aviator. So he actually was contacted and helped facilitate the Apollo-Soyuz mission to some extent. So he's a real straight shooter and kind of a larger-than-life character, a little bit of a blustery guy, but he could do psychokinesis, and he did it. He demonstrated it under extremely good conditions to me, and then I had affidavits from people at NASA, because he still had connections to NASA, and people in the area in and around Cocoa Beach, other researchers who had worked with him under impeccable conditions.
1: Okay, if you don't mind, describe how impeccable it was and what he did.
0: All right, so the starting point is a paper pyramid. And anybody can do this. And I've taught people to do this as well. So you can teach people to do this.
1: Okay.
0: It's a paper pyramid. It basically is balanced on a pin, and that's in a base. And, you know, if you let it settle, as long as you don't have a fan going, it's probably not going to do more than jiggle unless people are moving around the room or your air conditioning goes on.
1: Well, I'm not understanding. A paper pyramid settled on a pin?
0: It's balancing on a pin, on a point. So it's basically kind of like a little rotator. Think of it like a propeller, but
1: okay.
0: It's a pyramid.
1: All right.
0: It's a paper hat, a pinwheel of sorts, if you want to call it that.
1: Okay.
0: And if you breathe on it or blow on it, it's going to spin.
1: All right.
0: In fact, if you breathe on it lightly, most of these are made out of light paper, so they're going to spin. So it's very important to either wear what he did was wear a painter's mask to prevent that.
1: So you were watching Martin, so he wasn't going...
0: Well, actually, he demonstrated it for me with the targets under glass, you know, in a sealed box.
1: Okay, first. Now you're cooking.
0: Yeah, and that's the thing, is that I will often work with people where they're not under glass just to get them going, and think of it as a placebo, is they may be blowing on it, but it kind of gets them all jazzed up, and things then start happening, and then we put glass over it or a plastic dome or something, and the things will continue to turn. The key, you know, from a scientific perspective, you also have to make sure that there are no microcurrents in the air that are turning this thing. So an observational period, sitting there watching it, where nothing actually happens, and if it only turns when you intend it to turn, you have an incredibly interesting synchronicity with microcurrents, or you have psychokinesis happening.
1: And you saw this with your own eyes?
0: Yes. Yes, and in fact, the first time I visited his home, in Gainesville, he had a room upstairs where part of the room was cut off. He had built a wall with a big glass window. He had there was a door into that little room. He had a huge shelf with multiple targets set up of differing types, different materials, different sizes. He had a pinwheel sitting there. He had actually a pie tin that was balanced on a spindle. With tinsel hanging down from the edges.
1: Got it.
0: And he had sealed the windows in the room with paint. he had actually covered all the outlets. There was actually no source of air, and even used weather stripping around the door. So after I set up all the targets, I went outside the room. We closed the room up. We left the room. We went downstairs for quite some time because I wanted to make sure that the targets settled down since they had been moving when I moved through the room. Got back upstairs. We waited about 15 minutes. At my urging, I told him to start, and within a minute, some of the targets started moving, started turning. And the most bizarre one that I saw, honestly, was the pie tin that was moving around. It wasn't spinning very fast, but it was spinning fast enough with the tinsel hanging straight down instead of trailing behind it, as it should with an air current.
1: All right. And when you inquired of Martin, and I'm sure you did, how he mentally was approaching this, he told you that it's a visualization process?
0: Yes. In fact, he kept a journal of how he learned to do it a few years before when he was challenged by another science fiction writer, Harry Stein, to do this. And he spent 3 weeks doing what we would normally think of doing, which is, you know, yelling at the thing, pushing with their minds, concentrating.
1: Oh,
0: probably.
1: Yeah, I've been going about it all the wrong way, sitting there going, you know.
0: Yeah, that's right.
1: Yeah.
0: It's exactly the opposite. It's think of it as a blank stare. You become a Vulcan. You become Mr. Spock, and it basically turns because of your intention, not because of any strong emotion you've got.
1: Wow.
0: Yeah, in fact, you know, it's kind of like what people did in the, and I've done these myself more recently, the spoon-bending parties that Jack Houck did and other folks did back in the early 80s, where you'd actually get a bunch of people kind of, it's more chaotic, of course. You have them yelling at their spoons to bend, and you'd see people after a little visualization induction that he did, and I do this now with groups, you'd see these people get blank stares. Their faces would go blank. They go into a light-altered state. And sometimes, you know, a lot of times they're using their strength to actually bend these things, kind of like a shock movement. But you end up with people twisting and tying very cheap spoons and other metal rods and other things into odd shapes that would normally snap. And I know this because we test those things first.
1: Sure.
0: But look at watching people do this. It's really interesting because their faces go blank. And it's almost as if they're watching their hands do things on their own. There's an altered state involved, and that light altered state, it's kind of like being in the zone, what athletes talk about as being in the zone.
1: Oh, I know all about being in the zone. It's not just athletes that get in a zone.
0: Right, that's correct.
1: Anybody, right. even people, the job I do here, I know, Lloyd, when I'm in the zone, it's a feeling that is hard to describe, but it's like you can do no wrong.
0: Right.
1: And everything you do is going to go boom, boom, boom, boom, boom, just exactly the way it's supposed to go. That's the zone, whether it's athletics or it's...
0: artistic.
1: Yes, whatever it is, it's a definite place, this zone.
0: Yeah, and it's non-judgmental.
1: Right. It is. It just is.
0: That's correct.
1: It just is.
0: That's just the way PK seems to work.
1: I really have been going about it all the wrong way, and it's time for me to give it another shot. And that's probably what this program is going to get me to do. All these years and all that pushing for nothing. So I understand the concept of the zone, and you're saying you've got to kind of get there in terms of the kind of visualization you're doing, but when you get that feeling, that zone feeling, then you're close to being able to do it.
0: Right.
1: Okay, so have you ever seen, I mean, those are all micro demonstrations in terms of the...
0: Well, they're not big things, that's correct.
1: They're not big things, although it doesn't matter. If it's real, it's real. Now, have there been demonstrations in the U.S. or Russia of things larger, heavier, bigger?
0: Well, you know, the interesting thing is that we do set limits on what we even believe we can possibly witness. There was a researcher named Kenneth Batchelor who many, many decades back in the 60s, he came up with two things that really prevent us from doing big things.
1: All right, hold that thought. We have a break. Okay, so I wonder.
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1: Underscore that that Lumen spot. I really do. I've had a whole bunch of people have emailed me. They all know how bad my back has been. And all I can tell you is it works.